0: and hundreds of local affiliates throughout North America. Talking text line to join the show. We've got a caller that we're going to get to here in just a second. 310-840-4910. We've been talking a lot of football so far tonight, but we're going to get to a baseball call here in just a second. You want to join the crew? You want to join the lineup? 310-840-4910. Again, you could call, you can text. Also, quick programming note, in an hour from now, Taj Gibson, a long-time utility man, the enforcer, the bruiser, and he's played with a bunch of different NBA teams. Great guy. Awesome. Can't wait. Former Nick. Can't wait to have Taj Gibson on the show in exactly 1 hour from now. Going to ask him all about LeBron. Going to ask him about the Knicks. Going to ask him about the biggest offseason moves we've seen in the NBA. So can't wait to talk with Taj Gibson. But, Brad, we've got a baseball call, shall we, before we get to some burning camp questions?
1: Yeah. Let's do it.
0: All right. 310-840-4910. Trade deadline coming up in just a couple of days in Major League Baseball. Rashawn in Baltimore wants to get in on that action. Rashawn, what's going on? How you doing?
2: Hey, what's going on, man? Thanks for taking my call. Man,
0: yes,
2: listen,
0: sir.
2: I know y'all was talking a lot about, you know, Ohtani and all that other stuff, man. But y'all ain't saying nothing about my Orioles today, man, with the big comeback lead that they win. Down 7 runs against one of the best pitchers in the league right now with Scooble, and the Orioles came back winning extra innings 10-9, whatever the score was. Like, the Orioles, I know they 2 games back in the wild card, but that's one of the teams I don't think people want to see in the playoffs if we get in. And especially with our owner being on the hot seat, Mike Elias, he's going all in on this trade deadline. And wait till we pick up some pieces, you know, some bullpen help, maybe another right back or something like that. But it's going to be scary. I'm letting you know right now, and if the Orioles get into the playoffs. So, I mean, I don't know how much Orioles baseball you watch. You know, I know you're a Yankees fan, if I'm not mistaken, right?
0: Correct. That is correct, Rashawn. Look, I'll ask you this. Me and Brad will ask you this. Would you be more surprised? I know you mentioned Mike Elias, and that seems to be a common mode of thinking from a lot of Orioles fans. He's got to go all in. He's on the hot seat. He's got to be aggressive. But would you be shocked if the Orioles ended up being sellers at this trade deadline here, Rashawn? How disappointing would that be?
2: I'd be very shocked because he's fighting for his job. Why would you sell when you know, you're basically just giving your job away? Like, hey, I'm done, you know? So, like, I mean, you know you're going to get fired. So why not just go all out? You know? And, like I said, 2 games back, we can go on a run. I mean, we had a 7-game win streak a few weeks ago. But I think we can duplicate something like that again. They ain't going to be like, you know, nothing lucky like them Red Sox did. You know, I think they a fluke, though. I mean, I know they're getting healthy. You know, they got Ranger Suarez back and Crochet's still out. Man, but something about that team is a fluke. And I know you being a Yankees fan, you know the Red Sox are a fluke, too. You know, but
0: that's like, right. They are. They absolutely are a fluke, Sean. I appreciate the call, and I'm glad that we can join sides to trash the Red Sox. So appreciate the call. Yeah, look, Brad, I only asked, and Rashawn makes a great point. Mike Elias, a lot of folks want him out in Baltimore, the GM. And so, again, if he's on the hot seat, you would think no-brainer. The Orioles are going to buy. He's going to try to make this team better, try to make a push for the playoffs and save his job. Well, Jeff Passan reporting this week that they have talked with other clubs about Jackson Holliday, Colton Cowser, and Adley Rutschman. Three of their centerpieces, three of their foundational cornerstone franchise centerpieces. Now, I know Jackson Holliday has just completely failed to live up to expectations so far here, but still only 22 years old. You're trading him. You're basically giving up on his potential and his future. Colton Cowser is a solid outfield bat. Adley Rutschman, arguably the face of this franchise. I know he's banged up right now, but if you trade any of those guys away, that kind of says that we don't really believe in this team. That says that you are not going all in. And so, you know, I'm going to trust Jeff Passan's reporting that at least the Orioles have had talks. So I just don't think it's as much of a no-brainer or a no-doubter that the Orioles are going to be buyers. And who knows? Maybe Mike Elias has already kind of been given assurance that he is going to keep his job and that they want to be sustainable for the future. And if that means having to be

0: sellers at this deadline, they still believe in the future of the team, then maybe that he's already got his job maybe saved, and we just don't know it yet. So it's a good point that Rashawn in Baltimore brings up, because there are some names on this trade block that the Orioles could certainly pursue.
1: Yeah, and it could be kind of a mixed bag approach. It just depends upon what is going to be available and how they're going to package certain players. Because you look at Taylor Ward and Trevor Rogers, there are a couple of guys that are pending free agents. So they could be involved in a deal where, in a way, maybe they're going to buy some additional talents, another veteran, another arm, maybe a couple of prospects for a rebuild as well. That could be the overall approach. And just to speak to the game today, it was stupid, man. I honestly took a little resty poo. I had a little nap about midday, and they were down 7-0. I had some action on Tariq Skubal to record the win. And I'm thinking, oh, man, this is looking damn good. Like, I'm going to rest. I'm not going to worry about it at all. I'm going to wake up, and I'm going to count my winnings. And then I woke up, and I saw it was 7-7, and I'm like, WTF, what on earth happened? Now, Skubal only gave up a couple of those runs, but the bullpen just completely melted. Baltimore took advantage. It goes to extra innings. I think Colin Cowser had an RBI against a lefty, of all people, which he said well below the Mendoza line against, to give them the lead. They were up by 2 runs at one point, and then Torkelson came in, tied it, and then Baltimore won again. I think that was on Cowser's hit, actually, and they win 10-9. It was a wild, it was a wacky, it was a ridiculous game, and maybe, just maybe, this could be a springboard moment for Baltimore where the front office says, you know what, screw it, we're pushing a stack of chips in, we're going for it.
0: Yeah, and you know, look, Mason Miller is somebody that everybody wants, but that looks more and more unlikely by the day. He's the top reliever available, so who knows? Maybe in dealing a Jackson Holiday, maybe the Padres say, you know what? Screw it. Xander Bogaerts, I mean, it's only a matter of time before he's out the door. Let's get Jackson Holiday as our future shortstop, and let's see if we can get the best out of him, and we'll give the Orioles Mason Miller, and we'll also ask for one of the Orioles' other young prospects. Maybe it is a bit of a mixed bag, like you said, but you know that is the prevailing thought for a lot of O's fans, as they are right in the thick of things in that AL wildcard race. Mike Elias, a lot of people want his job, want his head rolling. If the Orioles don't make the playoffs, does he go all in? Does he make a big trade? Do they go for a Mason Miller? Do they go for a top starting pitcher, considering their rotation has been very inconsistent this year? Or do they try to add to the bullpen? Either way, we're going to find out in the next couple of days here. 310-840-4910. Again, appreciate the call from Rashawn in Baltimore. BetMGM tonight. He's Brad Evans. I'm Pat Boyle. All right, let's get back to what we initially had planned here for this segment, and that is burning camp questions. Brad, we're looking at the most pressing questions for all 32 NFL teams as they start training camp. We are going in alphabetical order. That brings us to D, and that brings us to the big D. Dallas Cowboys fell short of the playoffs again last season because the defense was so damn horrendous. Obviously, they traded away Micah Parsons before the season. Dak Prescott in that offense was a top five unit, but the defense was one of the worst, if not the worst, in football. They finished 7-9-1. Brian Schottenheimer back as the head coach for year two. Brad, what is the most pressing question for the Dallas Cowboys as they start training camp?
1: Oh, it is indeed that little D that they suffered from last year, quite trivially, to say the least, quite wrinkly, no doubt about it. But they have made some robust investments. They have popped a little blue pill, or maybe three, the entire bottle this offseason, because they somehow, some way, got Caleb Downs to slip to them in the NFL draft. And that's all the shots in the arm, man. That's exactly what the doctor ordered in terms of boosting the defense. In particular, that secondary, that pass defense was downright repulsive last season. So will the Cowboys D undergo a complete transformation, finishing top half of the NFL in yards and points per game allowed? That's the 64,000 other question. There are no issues. on the offensive side of things. I think this is going to be a top five offense again with Dak Prescott, George Pickens, CeeDee Lamb, Javonte Williams, Jake Ferguson, and a decent offensive line. They're going to be stellar. They're going to really pile up the points, but that defense has got to keep in games. And if they are just middle of the pack, Pat, I think Dallas has enough firepower and offense that they could ultimately win the NFC East. Now, Philadelphia, firmly in that conversation. Your New York Giants got to be much improved. We all fully expect the Commanders to be bottom of the barrel in that division. But the Cowboys, it is all going to be determined by how well that defense plays this year, if it can rise the occasion.
0: Yeah, and I was going to follow suit, and I was going to say ditto, but you laid it out there perfectly of just how good this team could be if they have even a middle of the pack defense. And the trade for Quinnen Williams last year, they got a full season of him now getting after the pass rusher, added Otito Obonya to play nose tackle in free agency, got Kobe Durant, drafted Caleb Downs. You know I love me some Caleb Downs, and I went nuts on draft night when the Giants passed on him, not once, but twice. So they have revamped this entire defense, and assuming Dak Prescott's healthy, we saw what that offense could be last year. My most burning question, though, is with that offense, and it's with George Pickens. Will George Pickens be locked in from the get-go? That's actually my most burning question, because it's a prove-it year, once again, for George Pickens. And CeeDee Lamb goes down for a handful of games last season. George Pickens lights the world on fire. He's going nuts. Oh, my God, George Pickens is going to get himself a $140 million contract from the Cowboys. And then that fateful Thursday night football game against the Detroit Lions, where he looked disinterested. He was sloppy, to say the least, on his routes. Richard Sherman ripped him to shreds with good reason. And it was like, wow, yeah, this is the George Pickens that the Pittsburgh Steelers were willingly letting, giving away for middle round draft compensation. Now the franchise tag has been put on George Pickens this season. It is forcing him to prove it once again. He wants that big bag. He wants those $30, $35, $40 million a year. He's going to have to earn it. Will George Pickens be able to replicate the season he had last year? Will he be locked in, or do we see those lapses in concentration? Do we see those lapses in focus that ultimately cost the Cowboys their biggest game of the season last year, that Thursday night game against the Lions? All right, we move on to a city that you used to call home for a short amount of time, Brad, and that is...
1: Yeah, I loved it.
0: Denver. John Denver. Denver, yep. Colorado. The Broncos, reigning AFC West champions, knocked out in the AFC title game at home, although if they had Bo Nix, it might have been a whole different story. Trying to get back to the Super Bowl with Sean Payton, what is the most burning camp question for the Broncos?
1: Yeah, how tall a mountain will Jalen Waddle climb as a presumed WR1 in his first season with the Mile High Ponies? That's the bottom line for me. I'm not thoroughly convinced that Jalen Waddle is going to make a ginormous cannonball splash. He's going to be good. He's a savvy route runner, but a guy that suffers some nicks and scrapes in game. He will miss a few snaps from time to time. He doesn't have to be surefire WR1 every single game, not with Cortland Sutton on this roster, and there's some other guys, and Troy Franklin, and the former ILL stand-down Pat Bryant that certainly made waves at times last season. And I think the ground game is going to be pretty strong with this team, too, with J.K. Dobbins and R.J. Harvey and some of the investments they have made there. And we're going to see what Coleman does, a rookie who they got in the late rounds of the NFL draft, though, has made some decent noise so far in OTAs and early on in training camp. But it really is Jalen Waddle, a guy that was stuck in football purgatory last season with the Miami Dolphins. He had 910 yards last year. He was number 21 in air yards, just number 35 in total yak, though he was top 10 in yards per route run. And most importantly, an 84.2 passer rating when targeted. Now, that was Tua Tagovailoa. Now, Tua is very accurate in the short to intermediate field, anything beyond about 15, 20 yards. Questionable in that regard. Bo Nix, we'll see about the health. They're going to dig in on that here in a minute. But Jalen Waddle has got to really stand up. He has got to deliver instantaneously. This team has got to deliver on the hype, and they really honestly should. They have the goods on offense. They got a top five defense. Maybe, just maybe, a lot of people were talking about this, but I kind of believe it. The Broncos could be the best team in the AFC.
0: Yeah, and they certainly looked like it last year, especially with that pass rush nearly setting records with how many sacks they've racked up here the last 2 years. So you're talking about Jaylen Waddle? I'm going to talk about the guy that's going to be throwing him the pill. I want to know, at least in training camp here, the next couple of weeks, what shape is Bo Nix's ankle in to start this season? Had to have two surgeries on it in the offseason. It's the ankle that he fractured right at the end. Nobody even saw it. It was a jaw dropper that he was ruled out for the AFC title game shortly after their victory against the Buffalo Bills in the divisional round. But Bo Nix, again, ankle surgery and then a follow-up procedure in the offseason. And then remember, you know, back in, what was this, in the spring with Sean Payton, some kind of really awkward quotes, kind of disclosing Bo Nix's former medical history, and there was some tension there. He was a full participant in Wednesday in training camp practice today. That's according to Nick Kosmider of The Athletic. So that's a good sign that he is a full participant and he doesn't look limited. He's certainly not on the PUP list. It seems like he's going to be ready to go for week one. That's kind of never really been a cause for concern. But, you know, again, that was a nasty injury. Had to have two surgeries. And so once we get the full pads on and we're going at 100% game speed here, I want to see what Bo Nix looks like. Because he's coming off of a year in which, Brad, you and I mean, we were doing some audition shows together before this show finally became official. And we just could not get over how nausea-inducing that Broncos offense was at times in the first half last year. Just slow start, just failing to get out of the first gear. And then, last couple of weeks of the season, they finally turned it on. Bo Nix had three 300-yard passing games in the last five games of the season, and then he looked awesome in that game against the Buffalo Bills. I would have loved to see him against the Patriots in the AFC title game. We didn't get to see it, so I think whether or not the Broncos can win a Super Bowl this year is going to hinge upon the play of Bo Nix, and I want to see just how healthy that ankle is to start this season.
1: Yeah, I think that's completely warranted, man. If he can be a top, I would say at a minimum 15 quarterback with the weapons around him, he should be, as long as he's you know, healthy and can sustain that healthy and throughout the entire season. And that ground attack is at least respectable. They can just lean on that stellar lockdown orange crush defense and suffocate opponents. They're going to be that good on that side of the ball, especially on the back end in that secondary, which I feel is going to be the best in football yet again.
0: 310-840-4910. Your biggest questions or your thoughts on the Dallas Cowboys? Will the defense finally be improved? And what do you expect out of George Pickens this year, playing on a prove-it deal once again on that franchise tag? And then with the Denver Broncos, what are your expectations for Jaylen Waddle and your expectations for Bo Nix? Do you think the Broncos are going to the Super Bowl this year out of the AFC? 310-840-4910. We will continue to take your calls and texts, and we'll move on to the next two teams when we come back. It's a trip to the NFC North. And a team that I've been talking a whole lot about this offseason. More burning camp questions when we come back. He's Brad Evans. I'm Pat Boyle. 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
0: Welcome all back. BetMGM Tonight, Westwood One Sports. He's Brad Evans. I'm Pat Boyle. Phone number to join the show, 310-840-4910. Again, that is 310-840-4910. We'll get you a baseball scoreboard update here in about 10 minutes from now. Bunch of games going on right now on this Wednesday night, but let's continue on with our burning camp questions. Everybody. Actually, you know what, Brad, off the top of my head, are there any teams that have not entered training camp as of yet?
1: No, I think everybody officially opened the doors to training camp as of today. I'm not 100% certain of that, but I'm like 99.8% certain of that.
0: Yeah, so yeah, the last clubs, the last couple of teams wrap up the reporting dates by yesterday. So today, every team has now had at least one full official practice under their belt. So that's it, baby. Wednesday, July 29th, all 32 teams have officially gotten a practice under their belt. We're 8 days away from the Hall of Fame game. I know you don't love the Hall of Fame game. I love it. It's the first live NFL game we've got since the Super Bowl. I don't care if it's third stringers and backups. Last year was what, Hendon Hooker and and who was the other quarterback? Oh, is what's his name?
1: I don't even Trey Lance. The quarterback. I remember it was Hendon Hooker. Oh, was it? Trey Lance. Yeah, North Dakota State's finest.
0: Yeah, so I was pumped for that game. And next week we've got it'll be the Carolina Panthers and the Arizona Cardinals. So I don't expect to see Bryce Young or Jacoby Brissett, but I think we're going to see Carson Beck, which I'm pumped up about. And we are probably going to see Kenny Pickett and a little Haynes King. We're going to see Haynes King play football in the NFL next week, Brad. I can't wait. Cannot wait. But anyway, let's continue on our burning camp questions. As all 32 teams are in training camp, what is the most important or most pressing question for every team? We continue on in alphabetical order. That brings us to back-to-back teams in the NFC North. And it's first the Detroit Lions coming off the disappointing season a year ago where they failed to make the playoffs. Brad, what's your most burning camp question for the Lions?
1: Yeah, off an injury moratorium 2025 due to a back injury. Will Sam Laporta, their talented tight end from the University of Iowa, which is really tight end you, thank you, Micah Montgomery, return to his stellar production level of 2024 in which he went for 724 yards and 7 touchdowns. Or maybe possibly 2023, in which he really had a stellar season. 86 grabs for 889 yards and 10 touchdowns. What version of Sam Laporta are we ultimately going to get? Because I feel that he's an absolute key cog in this offense. The scheme that they run in general really opens up his presence on the field. The action on Amon-Ra St. Brown, J-Mo, Jameson Williams. You know, keeping defenses honest so the ground game can flourish. And it's going to be a heavy workload. He is going to be volume king and Jahmyr Gibbs. And I know he's old in. We talked about earlier in the show with Bijan Robinson doing the same thing in Atlanta, but eventually he's going to sign on the dotted line. He won't miss any games. But really, I think Laporta is vital for making this offense live up to its maximization and ultimately tick. And I think you're going to see that version somewhere in between 2024 and 2023. I think it's going to be right around probably 70, 75 grabs, 800 yards, about 8 or 9 touchdowns. I don't think he quite gets to 10. I got to remember last season, he was number 5 among all tight ends in yards per route run. He was number 3 in yards per target among tight ends at 10.0. And he had a 128.7 passer rating when targeted. Jared Goff is a monster at Ford Field. He loves the creature comforts of the dome. A little bit different player when on the road, but Sam Laporta is his binky, his safety blanket in the short to immediate field over the middle, and a guy that, again, really opens up the offense overall. So they need him healthy and bringing the A game this year.
0: Damn right. And look, Sam Laporta, technically an offensive lineman. And so I'll take the tight end and I'll lump him in here with the rest of that O-line, Brad. That's my most burning question. What does the O-line look like? How cohesive and ultimately, how good are they going to be? Because they were pretty mediocre last year. And it's remarkable. It's awesome for people that don't think Jared Goff is an excellent quarterback. I've got him as the 8th best quarterback in football. And for those of you that don't think that Dan Campbell is an amazing head coach, that midway through the season took over the play calling duties, and the Lions finished 5th in total yards last year, and once again averaged over 28 points per game. That was good for 5th best in the NFL. Top 5 unit, again, despite losing Ben Johnson, despite the offensive line being mid, And despite a defense that just gave them zero help, the Lions offense was a machine. You mentioned Jahmyr Gibbs, Sam Laporta looking to be healthy, Amon-Ra, J-Mo, and Goff under center. Think about how much better they could be as an offense, which is scary to think of if their O-line holds up their end of the bargain. Because in years past, they did have a top five offensive line. But last year, shoddy, injury riddled. And so this year, some big changes. Penei Sewell going from right tackle to left tackle after Taylor Decker left the team. Christian Mahogany coming back at left guard. They picked up Cade Mays in free agency after Frank Ragnow retired. Right guard, they got Tate Ratledge, jumping into the starting job, and then they have a first-round draft pick at right tackle in Blake Miller. So this is a revamped offensive line, and I know there's big question marks about the defense for sure. Can they finally stay healthy? That secondary has been banged up, to say the least, for the last 2 years. That was the main reason they missed the playoffs, but this offensive line is going to have a lot of question marks and a lot of high expectations. And if they do hold up their end of the bargain, this offense is once again going to be an absolute beast of a unit. All right, Brad, on to one of their rivals in the NFC North, the Cheeseheads, the Green Bay Packers. Wild card team a year ago, your Chicago Bears, the stunning comeback in the wild card round to knock the Packers out of the playoffs. I know months later, that still feels good to hear that being said. But it was another year of making the playoffs for Matt LaFleur. And so going into this season, a big one, and in a crowded division, what's your most burning camp question, the Green Bay Packers?
1: Yeah, well, Josh Jacobs avoids suspension stemming from off-the-field incident, domestic one, earlier this year, and be the dependable week-to-week chain mover seen in previous seasons. You know, talking to some of the insiders that we've featured here on the show, talking to some other people that I know in the business, the strongest takeaway and the predominant feeling is Josh Jacobs ain't going to miss a single game this year. There were no charges officially filed, though he was arrested. Beyond that, it's still kind of an open investigation, if you will. And as a result, until we get more concrete evidence and just more concrete developments, I don't think anything's going to really occur. I think it's just going to be the status quo, which means he is not going to miss a single game. And a guy that is pivotal to this franchise because he is a legitimate three-down running back. They don't have a lot of proven depth at that position. Marshawn Lloyd has had a decent camp so far, but that guy can never stay healthy. His hamstrings are held together by duct tape. Chris Brooks is already dealing with a setback of his own. And they would probably form some full-blown RBBC if they don't go out and make a trade if something were to happen to Josh Jacobs, even if it's an injury or something else. But Jacobs is just so pivotal for this offense overall to make it hum, to make it really fire on all cylinders. A guy that should get at least 300 touches if he plays all 17 games. He was top 15 last season, missed tackles force, had a pretty damn good 3.00 yak per attempt. He was number 14 in total yards created. He had the ninth most red zone touches of any running back last year. Oh, no, yeah, he's got soft and adept hands as well. 81.8% catch rate last season. Now, the offensive line has some questions. Not a terribly difficult fantasy football strength of schedule for the running back. I drafted him over the weekend, spent 25 smackaroos in a 200 salary cap draft, and I felt really good about that purchase because I think Jacobs won't miss a whole lot of action this season and will deliver the statistical good. So that's a big question. Him just avoiding suspension the entire year, which I feel he will, and be that three-down stud that he has been in previous years for the Green Bay Packers.
0: That's a good one, and I got to be honest, it's hard to beat that one. What his availability is going to look like, what is he as the season starts for sure. I'm going to go to the defensive side of the football, and my burning camp question for the Green Bay Packers is who steps up in the absence of Micah Parsons, and just as a whole, what does this defense look like under new defense coordinator Jonathan Gannon, fired by the Cardinals, steps in after Jeff Hafley gets the head coaching job for the Miami Dolphins. you know, again, I'm looking at this depth chart right now as Micah Parsons is rehabbing from that torn ACL. He's on the PUP list to start camp and unlikely to leave the PUP list during camp. So basically, there's almost no shot that Micah Parsons is playing in the first four games of the season. A lot of the reporting is that he'll be good to go sometime around mid-October. So for the first

0: third of the season, if not longer, the Packers are going to have to make do without one of the best pass rushers in football. And we saw after he tore his ACL in that game against the Broncos last season, their defense had a steep drop off. Their ability to get after the quarterback, it's a big reason why they couldn't hold that lead against the Chicago Bears. And they couldn't get consistent pressure on the quarterback. So who is going to step up? Is it going to be Lucas Van Ness? You know, as a guy that we've seen drafted by the Packers, but you know, had four sacks his rookie year, has not come close to that since. You know, their traditional edge rushers, Devontae Wyatt, a guy that had four sacks last year, Carl Brooks coming off the other side, you know, going into his fourth season, never had more than four sacks in a season. They've got a bunch of guys that can chip in and contribute nicely, but man, you take Micah Parsons and his double-digit sacks out of the equation, somebody's going to have to step up and be a monster. And I'm excited. And as somebody that has talked highly of the Green Bay Packers this year, you know, my guy Jordan Love, I've got him winning MVP. But on the defensive side, who is going to step up and be that beast that keeps the Packers in contention for the NFC North crown? And how creative is Jonathan Gannon going to have to get? Last time we saw him as a defense coordinator, he won a Super Bowl with the Philadelphia Eagles. As a head coach, not so great. That Cardinals defense was historically bad last year. So I cannot wait to see how the Packers defense looks to start the year before they get Micah back. But Brad, I know that you're hoping that they will be downright trash because that'll improve your Bears' chances of winning the division yet again.
1: Oh, you're not lying there. And you look at the Packers opening slate. You know, it's not all that challenging, though. They have three road games in the first four. They open up the season at Minnesota. Bit of a coin flip game there. Then they're on the road against the J-E-T-S, Jets. That should be an easy victory. Atlanta at home. We talked about all of the question marks about the quarterback position with that franchise. That's in week three. And then at Tampa. Now, they got a ton of questions right now, but, you know, we fully expect that Baker Mayfield and Vita Vea are going to be in uniform and on the field for that matchup. But then the showdown with my Chicago Bears at Lambeau Field in week five. So, yeah, you might say, okay, three road games at the first four to begin the season. But, you know, conceivably, they could be 4-0 heading into that Bears matchup in week five, and that will be must-see TV. I might have to order a kegger.
0: Oh, baby. Count me in. Count me in on that kegger. I'll stop by.
1: Game. Let's go.
0: Just give me a red solo cup. And
1: of course.
0: We'll crush that thing. We will hammer that thing into submission. Make it squeal. Make that keg squeal, baby. Tap it. Slap it. Spank it. Bump it.
1: Yes. Stand on it.
0: Turn it into a game of bop it. Stand on it. Headstand on it. I picture Brad Evans in his prime headstanding for a keg. And it's just,
1: I went to Illinois. Of course that was me in my prime.
0: 310-840-4910 is the phone number to join the show. That's 310-840-4910. When we come back, we'll get you some baseball score updates. Don't forget, 20 minutes from now, current Memphis Grizzly Taj Gibson, going into his 18th season in the NBA, will join us to talk about the Grizzlies, to talk about LeBron James, the only active player older than him, about the New York Knicks, his former team, and much, much more. That's coming up at the top of the hour, so you don't want to miss that. But we've got more phone calls to get to when we return, and more sports. He's Brad Evans. I'm Pat Boyle. This is BetMGM tonight on Westwood One Sports.
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0: wait to talk with Taj Gibson. That's coming up in less than 15 minutes from now. But Brad, we have not talked a whole lot of baseball tonight other than who we think is going to win NL MVP between your guy Pete Carr Armstrong and Shohei Ohtani. Remarkable how those odds have shifted in the last couple of weeks. It is nearly now a pick 'em. Speaking of your Cubbies, Brad, give us an update here. Not a whole lot of offense going on right now between the Cubbies and the Cardinals in St. Louis.
1: Yeah, not much indeed. Let's see. First out for the Cubs is Conforto had a leadoff walk. He advances to second base. Ramirez is grounded out. But yeah, 0-0 right now, the top of the fifth inning. Is we got May versus Matthew Boyd. Matthew Boyd is looked really strong in the last couple of starts. Tonight, no exception. Has only allowed two hits, has not walked a soul, four strikeouts, only 41 pitches thrown through four innings. That's it. So he's been virtually untouchable. Alex Bregman has got the only Cub hit so far in this game, a double in the last inning. As we got another ground out there from Dansby Swanson, so now two out. Conforto still at second base. Meanwhile, for the Cardinals, the only two hits have been off the same person's bat, Von Herrera. He's got a double, and he's got a single. And, yeah, it's a war of attrition right now. 0-0 Cubs-Cardinals as the Cubs have taken the first two games in this series, playing exceptional baseball, but it's going to be a nail-biter tonight. And ultimately could come down late in the game to the bullpen's action.
0: Yeah, it shall. So Cubbies and Cardinals locked in a pitcher's duel. And so we'll keep you updated on that game. My Yankees go up from the, well, the Cubs are in, the Cardinals are in St. Louis, but the Cubbies are the North Satters. Let's go to the south side of Chicago, where my New York Yankees are beating up on the White Sox 4-0. Some early offense, early explosions in this game. Paul Goldschmidt with an RBI single. What a freaking year that Goldie is having, by the way. I mean, the guy just ages like a fine wine, 38 years old, and his OPS is still right around 800, 16 bombs, 43 RBIs. And then it was Aaron Judge. Judge Jr., Spencer Jones, who is, has been a top prospect in the Yankees farm system for the last couple of years, hasn't quite made the impact that a lot of people were hoping for, a guy that just strikes out way too often, but 6'7", 240 pounds, and when he gets a hold of one, boy, does it go far, and that's exactly what happened in the first inning. Spencer Jones with a bomb to left center field, 380 feet, a three-run homer, and so the Yankees behind. Excellent pitching from maybe the AL Cy Young Award winner, Cam Schlittler, lead the White Sox 4-0. Brad, I will I'll keep our story that you told me over the weekend to off the air, but I know you were very high on Cam Schlittler last weekend, and so far in four innings, one hit, no runs, six strikeouts. That ERA is almost under two.
1: I'll tell the story. I don't give a crap because it's totally legal. I had some THC beverages, and I made the road trip from Central Illinois to my buddy's place in the OHIO just outside of Columbus. I show up. We partake in certain beverages on his back porch. He's got a beautiful big screen television, and he goes, "Man, I got to bet on something. Which one of these games is going to be broadcast on Apple TV?" And I'm like, "I don't pull it up." And sure enough, it was going to be your Yankees. I'm like, "Oh, Cam Schlittler, brother. We got to ladder his Ks." So we played 7, 8, 9, and 10 Ks. All four of those, we laddered it. Appreciable plus money. Cash, cash, cash, and cash. And I said before we locked those bets in, you know, we might want to debate getting greedy and go up to like 12 strikeouts because I think he's going to rack it up. I'm like, nah, that's just stupid. That's probably the wacky tobacco in this beverage talking to me right now. Sure enough, a dozen strikeouts. Schlittler was amazing, and he's looking every bit of that so far tonight, a guy that may soon lock up the AL Cy Young, man. He's had one whale of a season.
0: Yes, he has, and I've enjoyed watching every single second of it. But the Yankees, they're trying to catch the Rays, Brad, and they just can't do it because the Rays keep on winning. Yankees a game and a half back of the AL East, but it's likely going to stay there, assuming they win, because the Rays are three outs away from shutting out the Rangers. 3-0 Tampa. It would go back to 19 games above 500. And classic Tampa Bay Rays, they go with an opener. And their bullpen has just been absolutely lights out, shutting out the Rangers. You got a Yandy Diaz home run early on. And then you got a two-run bomb from Ryan Vallade. Yeah, Ryan Vallade. Couldn't tell you who the hell that is, but they just keep getting contributions from all up and down their lineup. Yeah, I don't know. It's a great name, Vallade. Sounds like it's like a karate movie villain. It's Vallade. Or he sounds like a Mortal Kombat character. But anyway, they're beating the Rangers 3-0. And then let's get a quick update on Let's Go Streaking. Because I know my guy, Stephen Kwan, hit the Kwan, got me on a fresh streak. He got a knock, and you were on Kyle Manzardo. No hit, Brad, but he does have an RBI, so need Kyle Manzardo to come through for you and us. But the rest of our guys, how are we looking here on Let's Go Streaking?
1: Let's see. Monty had Jordan, and I don't believe that game. Yeah, that game hasn't even started yet. It doesn't start until 9:38 Eastern time, so we're going to have to wait on Jordan Alvarez. Zach's got, of course, Wilson Contreras, and that's a late game as well. But league cash moneyed. He was the first one that got a hit tonight. Had Drake Baldwin of the Atlanta Braves. First at bat, base knock. He's streaking at five, man, leading the pack. So Monty's got to get a hit to tie him back up for the longest active streak in our MLB streaking game. Again, in five games.
0: How about that? Golf clap for our guy, Lee DeLapp. Our board up in our Westwood One studios. He gave everybody a mulligan. He got his first one wrong when he made his first official pick. Since then, five in a row for Lee DeLapp. That is awesome stuff. That's real good stuff.
1: Yeah. Bravo.
0: Get himself a nice round of applause. We love that. All right. Bid you adieu, brother. We got a big Monster Thursday show tomorrow. It'll be our MLB trade deadline special. We will go deep dive on all the teams that are expected to be buyers, teams we think are going to be sellers, and the players that Brad and I think will be on the move ahead of the deadline coming up in just a couple of days from now, plus a lot more football. You bet your ass. So, Brad, we'll see you tomorrow, brother.
1: And I'm praying the Cubs actually, I don't know, score some runs. See you tomorrow.
0: All righty, coming up next, Taj Gibson, current Grizzlies forward, longtime NBA player going into his 18th season. We'll ask him about LeBron. We'll ask him about mentoring Cam Boozer this year and the Grizzlies' chances and so much more on BetMGM tonight.
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number to join the show, 310-840-4910. That's 310-840-4910. Coming up in 15 minutes, the second oldest active player in the NBA will join us here on the show. That is Taj Gibson, former Nick Folk hero. He'll always be a Nick Folk hero in some regards in my mind. I loved watching Taj Gibson play on the Knicks. He's going into his second and final year with the Memphis Grizzlies, going into year number 18. He will be one of the main mentors for Cameron Boozer and a young Grizzlies team. Cannot wait.

0: 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We bid adieu to Brad Evans, and that means we've got two solo hours coming your way from now until 11 p.m. Eastern. I'm Pat Boyle, and we are brought to you by BetMGM. 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And that means hour number four kicks off right now here on this Wednesday. You can watch the show live on YouTube. 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All right. It's an honor as a diehard Knicks fan to now be joined by a former New York Knick, but he is a current Memphis Grizzly, and he's going to join us on the show now, entering the final year of his two-year deal with the Memphis Grizzlies. At age 41, he's the second oldest player, active player in the NBA, behind only LeBron James, and he's heading into his 18th season in the NBA. It's the Brooklyn native, Taj Gibson. Taj, it's Pat Boyle. Thank you so much for joining us, man. How you doing? How's your summer going?
1: Hey, how you guys doing?
0: We're doing great, man. I'm definitely going to ask you about the Grizz, and of course I'm going to ask you as a diehard Knicks fan about your former team, about the Knicks. But the big news over the last week or so obviously has been about LeBron James. And again, the only guy that is the that is an older active player than you right now in the NBA. So just your overall thoughts on LeBron going to Philly. And a lot of people throw around the term ring chasing when it comes to LeBron. Do you think this is LeBron ring chasing again? And is that a negative in your opinion when people say that?
1: Well, I don't think he's just, I think he's good for basketball, really. I think he's one of the GOATs of our game. I think he's done so much for our game. I think we just got to give him some slack. I think he's been carrying that game for so many years. Why not go to Philadelphia? Why not try to win the ring? Why not try to boast more ratings for our league and try something new? It's easy for him to go out and just be on his shield and go play somewhere and lose, and then we're going to ridicule him more and more. No matter what LeBron does, if he goes to Cleveland, he goes wherever, we're going to ridicule him. So why not just go to Philly and just go get a ring and try to play some competitive basketball on the way out?
0: Yeah, so do you think LeBron made the right decision? I know obviously you're not in his shoes, he's in his shoes and you're in yours, but you know the other teams were the Miami Heat. It was maybe going back home again to Cleveland, joining up with Steph and Draymond and Jimmy Butler and Golden State. Do you think LeBron made the right decision? And how do you think that Sixers team now stacks up with the Knicks and the rest of the East?
1: Well, without a question, you look at how Cleveland ended the year last year. You know, they got some pieces and everything is cool, but just seeing how they just kind of let the rope go against the Knicks, you kind of question, like, do I fit in well? You can always go back there, but I feel like at the end of the day, he just made the right decision to go play competitive basketball. You look at the pieces, young guys, still have some chances to turn the corner. I'm not mad at that decision. I think it's good for our league. I think the Knicks and Jalen and everybody kind of woke the league up. And I think Philly just made a bold move. Bron made an even bolder move, betting on himself to go there, take a minimum. This is the first time you've seen LeBron James take a minimum. And he's still one of the best players in our league. He holds our league down so much, phenomenal for so many great years. So I'm just excited for the city of Philadelphia to see some great basketball. And the East is going to be really talented this year.
0: Yes, it will be. We're talking with Taj Gibson right here on BetMGM Tonight on Westwood One Sports, entering the final year of his two-year deal with the Memphis Grizzlies, heading into his 18th season in the NBA. We'll get to the Grizz in just a bit. But, you know, Taj, when you look at that Sixers team, are you worried about maybe clashing of egos? LeBron with Jaylen Brown, two guys that are high usage players, Joel Embiid, if he's able to stay healthy. And then, of course, there's Tyrese Maxey. Well, do you think that'll be a problem for the Sixers to find a good closing strategy? Or do you think they'll figure it out?
1: I think when you're a team coming in with high expectations, you're going to go through rough little trembles throughout the year. I think LeBron James is well equipped to come in and be a leader. You got Jalen, you got so many tough pieces, you got Embiid, you got so many guys that's on.
0: Looks like we might have lost Taj there for a second. Let's see if we can get him connected back in here. Connection was great. So that might have been just a quick little bug there. Let's see if we can get that patched up and get Taj back on the show. This is awesome. Awesome. Get to be able to talk to a current player that has so much experience as Taj does. And to be able to kind of just talk candidly and openly about LeBron. Can't wait to ask him about his current team, the Grizzlies, going into year 18, being able to mentor Cam Boozer, a completely revamped Grizzlies roster this season. Let's be honest, whole lot of high expectations, but it's going to be exciting to see Taj and the rest of that team. And I think we got Taj back on the show. So let's get him back in here, Taj. I know that whether it's FaceTime, whatever you're on, could be a pain in the ass, but appreciate you joining back in.
1: Storms in New York.
0: Yeah, I'm right down the road. So I know, man, these last couple of days, thunderstorms, the humidity, it's been off the charts. But we were just talking about maybe clashing of egos with LeBron and the Sixers team and how they close games this year.
1: I think it shouldn't be any clash of egos. I think they have one common goal, and the goal is to get to the championship. I've just seen the Knicks and how successful the Knicks has been. I think everybody has that excitement to go out there and believe that they can do it. And I think Jalen and Hart and all those guys kind of proved that point. And I think the league in the East is even hungry now to try to get to that finals.
0: One more on LeBron James going to the Sixers here, Taj. You know, you didn't play with Jordan, but you were drafted by the Bulls and you spent your first seven seasons in Chicago. So you know what that name means to that city, let alone the entire sport. If LeBron can win a title with the Sixers, in your opinion, does that put him on level terms or close to level terms with MJ in the GOAT debate?
1: I think he's up there regardless in the GOAT debate. All the things he's done for our league, I think this is just something special that'll be done for the city of Philadelphia, and it'll shine bright for his career. I think MJ has kind of cemented himself with all those six finals, and I think it's always going to be tough to kind of match that. MJ's kind of set the tone, and we're always going to give him his praise, but LeBron is the GOAT of this generation. There's so many great players. Everybody has different sets and different kind of egos. But I think LeBron is definitely our GOAT for our generation. But you got to always give it to MJ, man. Six finals, 6-0. He's a Bull.
0: That's right. We're talking to Taj Gibson here, drafted by the Chicago Bulls, now going into year 18 in the NBA, on year 2 with the Memphis Grizzlies. Let's get to your team, Taj. You signed the 2-year deal with the team back in February, and you don't stay in the NBA this long and play for no reason. Excellent, always at setting screens, solid defender, and of course a great mentor and leader. So just for you, you really don't have much to prove, I feel like, at this point in your career. So what's the motivation for continuing to play in the NBA? What keeps you coming back for more?
1: Well, I would say it's just loving the craft, loving the brotherhood, just loving to teach what was taught to me summers and summers ago, of just guys having that camaraderie, having that just togetherness of trying to get better every summer. And I look forward to working out in the summers, trying something new, learning how to swim, running the track, just being a professional. And every year I just try to tear my body, but it's got so to the point where it's like riding a bike for me. If I get a phone call, I'm appreciated, but it's a part of my life. I just devoted my life to the NBA, but I know sometime it may end, but whenever it may end, it will. And I'm just thankful for my agent. We've just been running this course, and he's just been behind me. He's been just challenging me, understanding the fact that there isn't no when you're done. You're done when you say you want to be done. And I'm a testament to that, because every time I always felt like I was done, the Knicks gave me a call back. Detroit gave me a call. For years, each time I thought I was walking away from the game, different teams gave me that second chance and that new birth. So fingers crossed, we'll see. But I'm just following my path. Like I tell all the young players, just follow your path. Everybody's road to the NBA, everybody's road in the NBA is different. But I'm just a testament to a guy that's been steady and worked my way through the NBA. And it's to the point where it's not one face in the NBA I don't really know.
0: That is true. And there is a face that you might not have spent time with him a whole lot on the court just yet, but you will this season. How excited are you to mentor Cam Boozer, the third overall pick for the Memphis Grizzlies. And what are you looking forward to the most about him being on the team and being able to help him along in his rookie season?
1: Well, it's crazy to me. I pinch myself every day because I remember his father taking us to the house in the summers. And I remember how young they were and how full of life and young and not even knowing what to expect in life. And Carlos was always really just being that father figure, embracing them. And for me, Carlos was always a big brother to me. So when I came into the league, he taught me how to be a pro and do everything the right way. And for him to have his son be running the same footsteps, it's like, it's a part of our journey. And I'm extremely proud. I'm extremely happy to be a part of his journey. And whoever young player falls in the future's journey, because it's an opportunity of a lifetime. I tell all the young guys, just take it for, don't ever take it for granted.
0: That is quite the full circle moment. Carlos Boozer, one of your mentors when you were on the Bulls and one of the leaders, and now mm-hmm. you get to be a leader for his son all these years later. Have you guys, you know, maybe have some cigars or whatever and just kind of kick back and say, man, what a crazy journey this is? And also, has he kind of been like, hey, don't, you know, make sure, you know, give Cam a little hazing, like, you know, make it a little tough on him mm-hmm. once you guys get into training camp? Any conversations like that with Carlos?
1: Well, not yet. I haven't reached out to Carlos just yet. Right now, I'm in the whole mind frame of just figuring out what's next for Taj. We understand that I could play a whole another year, but right now I'm just trying to figure out what's best for me, what's best for my family. I've been playing this game a long time, so me and my agent just been figuring out what's the next step. But if that time comes, I'm always going to be that vet throughout the league, no matter if I'm on the team or not. I just love the guys. I just love the brotherhood. And I just appreciate just being a part of a strong brotherhood that we call the NBA.
0: Talking to Taj Gibson here on BetMGM tonight, Westwood One Sports, heading into his 18th season in the NBA. The Brooklyn native here with us on the show. Make sure you give him a follow on Twitter at Taj Gibson. Taj, now. The fun begins for me, or the most fun part here of this interview, because I am a diehard Knicks fan, and as a former Knick, I you are still near and dear to many Knicks fans' hearts. And I know you mentioned you're in New York, so I'm guessing you still live in New York City. So I know you know how appreciated you are. I wish we got that ring for you while you were here, while you were in New York, while you were playing mm-hmm. for the Knicks. But what did you think of the Knicks title run this past season? How special was it to witness from afar with some of the guys that you played with, Mitchell Robinson and a couple of others, a couple of years ago?
1: Man, I shed a tear that night they won the championship. I took a few shots, and I just shed a tear because the mission was accomplished. From the day I got there, I remember they, everybody was killing us. About why we picked the Knicks, why the Knicks picked us. And year by year, we just got better. I remember that, like, it was vivid, like yesterday, just putting the steps in place. And then Leon just constantly giving me the opportunity to be a part of a great opportunity as far as just being with the Knicks and the family. And they treat me really like family. I hugged Leon almost 2 weeks ago in like Vegas Summer League. And I was just so happy for him. And he gave me the praise back. And New York will always be home. And this is where I was born, and I was just happy to be a part of this great run of just making that turnaround. And it was fun just knowing the whole ups and downs of just trying to get there. And then Jalen and his dad was my vet. His dad taught me how to be a pro, and I'm just so happy that everybody's one tight-knit group. And I'm just blessed enough to be a part of it, to be able to wear that jersey. And that's far as the Knicks. And not many people in our hometown can say that. I was lucky I didn't have to play for the Nets. But the Knicks is all, that's all I know, the Knicks.
0: That's awesome. Any great Knicks memories from the first 3 years you spent there, or the most recent stint back in the 2023-2024 season? Any great Knicks memories that you'd like to share? Anything about, you know, playing with Brunson or you know, like you mentioned, Leon giving you a second chance? Just any Knicks memories in general that come to mind?
1: Mm-hmm. Well, so many great memories from winning 10 in a row multiple times, or the buzzer beater with RJ Barrett, or just the whole turnaround of this guy's going from, I don't want to go there, I don't want to play there, to now when I hear guys talk, I want to be a Knick.
0: It looks like we might have lost Taj here. But let's see if we can maybe get him back in here for one more question. I did want to ask him about where he feels like Jalen Brunson ranks in all-time Knicks lore now. But yeah, he said it before, if you mentioned, there is some severe thunderstorms going on in the New York City area. So I know our executive producer, Randy Merkin, who lives in Chicago, and you know, a bunch of severe thunderstorms that rolled through the Midwest knocked his power out for a couple of days. So Taj dealing with some T-storms going on in the Big Apple right now, but hopefully he can jump back on for at least one more question. It's crazy, you know, I'll take this opportunity here to be a little selfish. Again, as a Knicks fan, watching Taj Gibson play for the Knicks a couple of years ago, and you know, a guy that is just a great veteran leader, and hoping that the Knicks could win championships a few years ago, and saying, well, you need guys like this. You know, you need the guys like Taj Gibson. You know, you need those veterans. You need those presences on your bench. I mean, forever, Udonis Haslem was that presence with the Miami Heat. And Taj Gibson has been able to be that veteran presence for so many different teams over the last couple of years. But, you know, when guys would have injuries, or if the Knicks are playing a back-to-back or their third game in four nights, and you know, Taj gets in there and sets some great screens and makes things happen on defense, a long 82-game season, it's not all paved with gold. It's not all the star players putting up 30 points and hitting their averages every single night. You know, there are many, many nights where you need the role players. You need the veterans to step up and perform. And it was awesome to see Taj fill that role many, many times for the Knicks. Taj, I'll only keep you another minute or two here because I know you're battling Mother Nature in New York City. But one last thing I wanted to ask you was about Jalen Brunson. Where do you view him now in the NBA hierarchy that he led the Knicks to a title? And where do you view him in all-time Knicks hierarchy?
1: I would say, as far as NBA, he's up there, like top three. You have to give it to him. He's a killer. MVP, everything. He deserves it. Won in college, won everything, shut everybody up. Won in the hottest market in the NBA. Give it to him. But far as NBA, far as Knicks, I'm such a big Knicks fan growing up. We got Clyde. You got Pat Ewing. He's for me, he's like in between Pat. I think he's number two now. He's number two now. I always give it to Walt held it down for us for many years, and his voice over the summer leagues so many times and all ups and downs. He's the original. But he's gotta definitely be number two. Pat is number three for sure for me. Pat was high on my Pat's my OG. I just saw him in Vegas. He's been so huge for the Knicks over the years, even being there. The list can always split, but I got to give it to Walt, man. Walt's been, he's been great for the Knicks, man.
0: That's awesome. Taj, really appreciate the time, man. Once a Knick, always a Knick, but really appreciate you joining the show here, and good luck this year. Hoping for big things for you. Hope to see you on some league pass games with the Grizzlies, surprising a lot of folks and picking up some W's and doing what you do best, and that is playing some gritty defense, setting some awesome screens, and making things happen. So hopefully catch up with you soon, man. Appreciate the time.
1: Appreciate you guys, man. See you guys later.
0: There you go. The great Taj Gibson, the former New York Knick, entering his 18th season in the NBA. 41 years old, still getting it done, still carving out a role for himself, talking all things LeBron James, Jalen Brunson, the New York Knicks, and this Memphis Grizzlies team for this upcoming season. That was fun. That was fun. And like I said, it's not like Taj Gibson played for the Knicks back in 2012 or 2013 after his time with the Chicago Bulls. He played with the Knicks as recently as 2 years ago. So to have so many of those memories fresh in my head and be able to chat with him, that was awesome. Shout out to our executive producer, Randy Merkin, for getting Taj on the show. And that was good stuff. Phone number to join the show, 310-840-4910. We'll take a quick break. We'll come back. We'll get your calls. We'll get your texts. I'm Pat Boyle. This is BetMGM Tonight right here on Westwood One Sports.
2: The NBA has reshaped in one summer. LeBron and Jaylen Brown are in Philly. Giannis is headed to Miami. Paul George is a Celtic. And that's just the Eastern Conference. Who will challenge the Knicks for the NBA crown? Westwood One Sports.
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14: Training camp is almost here, which means we're about to hear that everybody is in the best shape of their lives. Mike Shope here, well, that's for me usually, I mean, to be suspicious about when it comes to depth chart reports in July. 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I lost 30 pounds in 7 weeks 2 years ago, no medication, and I don't have to lose that same 30 pounds again. 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

huge shout out to my guy Taj Gibson for joining us on the show, going into year 18 in the NBA. Second oldest active player in the NBA right now, only behind LeBron James. Getting ready for the second final year with the Memphis Grizzlies. Going to be a big mentor for Cam Boozer. I guess, I'll pull back the curtain here. The second year with the Grizzlies is not guaranteed for Taj Gibson in Memphis. I was searching all the depths of the internet, all the Memphis Grizzlies like fan pages. I guess there is a date and time that the Grizzlies would have to make a decision on this second year of his contract. Again, it was not guaranteed when they signed him back in February, but I'm hoping that when it comes time to open up training camp for all the NBA teams in about a month from now, just over a month and a half, that Taj Gibson is indeed, without a doubt, a member of that Grizzlies roster, because that'll be fun to watch him mentor Cam Boozer. You know, mentioned it's kind of a full circle moment for him. And I mean, he's just one of the most likable guys in the NBA. A leader, gritty player, always brought energy, always brought great leadership. Gives his all every time he's on the floor, no matter what team he's playing for. I mean, you see guys in the NBA, and they hit their prime, and then by 33, 34, 35, they're out of the league. They have to retire, or they go play overseas for a couple of years just to make some last money. Taj Gibson is 41, has never been an elite scorer, and is still finding opportunities in the NBA. So that is awesome, man. I will always have a soft spot in my heart for Taj Gibson, even if I wasn't a Knicks fan. But the fact that he played some pivotal roles for those Knicks teams on the up and up when it was Tom Thibodeau, after the Knicks finally were able to get back into the postseason and they had the run for the second round, got knocked out by the Heat, got knocked out by the Pacers. Taj Gibson was on those teams, came back to the Knicks in 2024, 2 years ago, and they once again got knocked out by the Pistons. So, as an OG, and like you said, growing up a Knicks fan, growing up in New York City, a Brooklyn native, being a Knicks fan, being able to then play for the Knicks, man, that's special. So, pardon me for geeking out over being able to chat with Taj Gibson. But again, phone number to join the show, 310-840-4910. Also, as a Giants fan, you'll have to pardon me for injecting my fandom into this conversation. But either way, it is a big storyline here in the NFL. And the health of Malik Nabers going into training camp was going to be a big talking point. And over the last couple of weeks, a lot of pessimism by yours truly and a lot of Giants fans over Malik Nabers saying that he kind of really hasn't done much. He's not running much. And you know, there's a big question mark about whether or not he would be on the PUP list, on the PUP list going into training camp. Had to have that cleanup procedure done after he tore his ACL back in week 4 last year. Well, not only did Malik Nabers attend practice in training camp today, but he looked good. He looked good in his first practice since knee injury. So he wasn't on the field with the offense during team drills, but Malik Nabers did take part in the individual portion of the full team practice today. And John Harbaugh said Nabers looked good. And even though it'll be a little while before he partakes in a full practice, the fact that he was out there, saw him catching some passes, that knee looks good to me, man. He's got some spring. He looks like the Malik Nabers that terrorized defenses in his rookie season. And I'm back in. I was hesitant to be in. I said earlier this offseason, I think the Giants are a playoff team. I think the Giants are going to win 10 games. And then there was the troubling news about Malik Nabers. And I thought, wow, I just can't imagine if he doesn't start week 1, or he's on a pitch count, if he's on a snap count for week 1, week 2, first few weeks of the season, they're going to ease him back in. That doesn't make me feel great. I know there's still some ways to go. Again, he didn't take part in the full offense team drill portion of practice, but he was out there for the individuals.

stuff, and I saw some clips. He looked good to me. So my expectation is that in another 5-6 weeks from now, when the Giants are suiting up to play the Cowboys on Sunday Night Football to start the season, Malik Nabers will not only be out there, he will be out there in full capacity, and I'm back all in on the Giants making the playoffs. I'm in. Giants to make the playoffs with our friends at BetMGM, by the way, plus 265. Giants to miss the playoffs is more than minus 300. Like, there is not high expectations for this team. Their win total is 7.5. They are expected to be a below 500 team. I think the Giants are making the playoffs. If Nabers is healthy, you saw what he was able to do his rookie season. Cam Scadaboo's healthy. I mean, my God, cool it on the backflips, please, but his ankle's good. His ankle's 100%. The Giants adding Isaiah Likely was the biggest acquisition of the offseason for them, because not only is that a red zone threat that gives Jackson Dart another option to look out for in the end zone, but Isaiah Likely is an underrated run blocker as well. That helps out an offensive line that was average. They were average last year. They were finally healthy, but they have since, and again, I wanted Caleb Downs. But I'll be the first to say, damn it, I'm glad the Giants got Francis Maui-Noah and put him at right guard if he looks like he did at Miami. And you got 3-4 horses on that offensive line. Not to mention all the improvements that the Giants have made at defense in the offseason. Bringing in Tremaine Edmonds from the Chicago Bears. Drafting Arvell Reese, the other draft pick. Again, I wanted Caleb Downs, but Tremaine Edmonds, still in the prime of his career at 28 years old. The guy has had 100-plus tackles every single season of his NFL career. A guy that's been as durable as they come from his time with the Buffalo Bills and now the Chicago Bears. The Giants haven't had good linebacker play in years, middle linebacker play. And now they've got Tremaine Edmonds, who's a pro's pro, and they've got Arvell Reese, 20-year-old. 20-year-old physical specimen in Arvell Reese. I can't wait. Look, the one thing is, how is this pass rush going to live up to the hype? Because it didn't live up to the hype last year. Outside of Brian Burns. Brian Burns was spectacular. Brian Burns coming off a season where he had 16.5 sacks and 3 forced fumbles last year. But outside of that, Abdul Carter falling asleep in practice. Missing practice because he's falling asleep in the team facility. Only finished with 4 sacks last year, where it felt like he has the capability to rack up double-digit sacks. Kayvon Thibodeau, who I'm kind of surprised is still on the team. He only had 2.5 sacks last year. He hasn't really been able to stay healthy for the last 2 seasons. If one of those guys, I'm not asking for both of them, but if one of them, either Abdul Carter or Kayvon Thibodeau, can have a big year. And you know Brian Burns is going to be getting double-teamed and chipped, and teams are going to spend all their focus on him. This Giants pass rush is going to take them over the top. That, Jackson Dart playing like he did last year, need to learn how to slide, need to learn how to avoid so many costly hits, need to stay out of the blue medical tent. It's a legit concern that I don't blame anybody for having. But you saw the talent that Jackson Dart has. Like, the talent that is oozing off this team. You have a 23-year-old franchise quarterback that I feel like not enough people realize accounted for 24 touchdowns and only 7 turnovers last year. 24 touchdowns and only 7 turnovers. And not just a guy that had to do it all with his legs. Jackson Dart in 14 games, which, again, half of those felt like they were cut short because of the injuries, and he played in week 2 and week 3 against Dallas and Kansas City in mop-up duty. Jackson Dart only made 12 starts, and again, he spent like 3 or 4 of those games time in the medical tent. So in 12 starts, he threw for over 2,200 yards. A 24-year-old running back in Cam Scadaboo, who was just tearing defenses apart until that gruesome injury. Cam Scadaboo starting with week 3 in Kansas City and going through week 7 in Denver, a 5-game sample size. Cam Scadaboo averaged

0: I had the number here. Hold on. Averaged 70 rushing yards and 33 receiving yards against the Chiefs, Chargers, Saints, Eagles, and Broncos defenses. Let me say that again. A five-game sample against the Chiefs, Chargers, Saints, okay, but then the Eagles and the Broncos. Cam Scadaboo, a rookie, wasn't even really the starting running back. He was averaging 100 yards from scrimmage in those games and had five touchdowns. That is how special this Giants offense could be this year. And now seeing Malik Nabers, just a small clip, just the fact that he was out there partaking in drills, catching footballs, looking good, not looking limited. The fact that Malik Nabers looks healthy, oh boy. Oh boy. The Giants are going to be a problem this year. You mark my words. It's not just fandom. The Giants are going to be a problem. They're going to be a big, big problem for a lot of teams. They're going to be in the playoffs. 310-840-4910 is the number to join the show. That's 310-840-4910. All right, so we talked hoops with the great Taj Gibson. We pivoted. We talked some football. Malik Nabers looks healthy. We're going to pivot, talk some baseball when we come back. Will we get the blockbuster trade that everybody is wondering whether or not we're going to get? Is it going to happen in the next couple of days here? What an unceremonious way it might have ended in the Motor City, if it is indeed the last start for one Tarik Skubal in a Tigers uniform. We'll talk about that when we come back. 310-840-4910 is the number to join the show. I'm Pat Boyle. This is BetMGM Tonight here on Westwood One Sports.
1: 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We'll keep you on top of it all. 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
1: 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I'm Pat Boyle. The phone number to join the show, 310-840-4910. You could call, you could text, 310-840-4910. Coming up at the top of the hour, we will do hot or cold. We got some juicy topics, some football, a little bit of baseball, a little bit of basketball, a little bit of everything. A little bit of everything, Mikey. So can't wait for that. Kicking off hour number five. Also, at some point before the show ends in the final hour, my thoughts on the Bills' new uniforms. Hint, yuck. But earlier today, Wednesday, matinee getaway day for a lot of teams, as is normally the case. End of a three-game series. Play a day game so you can hit the road, Jack, get on to your next destination. That was the case for the Detroit Tigers and the Baltimore Orioles. But it was a special occasion. Hopefully for Tigers fans, it wasn't a special occasion, but boy, they did. They made sure they left no stone unturned. Tarik Skubal, best pitcher in the game right now, the two-time reigning AL Cy Young Award winner. Hopefully you know by now, he has been embroiled in trade rumors all season, since before the season began, when he and the Tigers could not come to an agreement on a contract extension. He had a record-setting arbitration that paid him $32 million this year after the Tigers filed at $19 million. It was the largest gap in MLB arbitration history. It smashed David Price's previous pitcher arbitration record, which was just under $20 million, and it even broke Juan Soto's overall arbitration-eligible salary record of $31 million. Look, the Tigers front office and Tigers ownership, they've put themselves in this situation. You had years. You had years to get this done. And they couldn't come to an agreement. They didn't want to pay Tarik Skubal what he's worth, which is $450 million. And so this was always going to happen. We were always going to get to this particular week, trade deadline week, with the trade deadline coming up on Monday. And I always thought this year was unique because we're staring down the barrel of a potential lockout next season.

the CBA, the collective bargaining agreement expiring. You know by now, every Major League Baseball owner wants a salary cap. The players and the Players Association want no part of that. And if they can't come to an agreement on a potential salary cap and a salary floor, which I think would ultimately be the agreement that gets us playing baseball next year and hopefully not in June after missing 50, 60 games of the schedule, but playing baseball in April. But because of that, I always thought, well, maybe the Tigers won't trade Tarek Skubal no matter what position they're in because, yeah, he might be a free agent at the end of the season. Maybe deep down he's fed up with Detroit. He knows they don't want to pay him a big contract. He knows he can get $500 million and half of it in deferred money from the Dodgers, or the Yankees would probably make an offer, or the Mets would probably make an offer this offseason. The Mets will definitely make an offer this offseason because Steve Cohen, he's just going to throw every dollar that he's got in his savings account at Tarek Skubal after the disaster they've become. I don't care what let David Stearns, the boy genius, work, find the gems and enough nonsense. David Stearns, please get lost. That's what Steve Cohen should be saying. So again, maybe Tarek Skubal, maybe the Tigers never really had a chance, even if there's a salary cap this offseason, because maybe Tarek Skubal, again, deep down, I'm done. You guys could have paid me. You didn't want to pay me. And you came in with some cheapo offer and arbitration. So that's it. I'm leaving, no matter what the circumstances are in the offseason. But if there is a salary cap implemented and there becomes a quickly solidified market for top-of-the-line starting pitchers, Tarek Skubal sets that market. But he can't get $400 million. He can't get $500 million. I mean, unless you want to spread it out over 12, 13 years, which those days, I think, of those contracts are long gone in baseball. So we're looking at even the best starting pitchers in the game making what? If there's a $275 million salary cap or $300 million salary cap and you got a 26-man roster, you know, walk with me here. Salary cap in the NFL this year is $301 million. Dak Prescott makes $60 million a year. That's 20%. And that's quarterback. We know how much starting pitchers have kind of been devalued by front offices across baseball here. But even if Tarek Skubal gets 20%, which I don't think is going to happen, 20% of the salary cap, just like star quarterbacks get nearly 20% of the NFL salary cap, a $300 million salary cap in baseball would mean Tarek Skubal would be getting $60 million a year. And if it's an eight-year contract, there's your $480 million. But again, starting pitchers have been devalued. You don't need starting pitching anymore. You can just use openers. You can use bullpen arms. I think it's more likely that the top end of a starting pitching market, if there's a salary cap in baseball, is paying the top of the top, the Tarek Skubals of baseball, is paying them no more than $45 million a year. So Tarek Skubal, who is 29, going to be 30 this offseason, what's he getting at most? 7 years? 8 years? $45 million a pop times 8 years? And again, I still think that would be like an aggressive offer. Like that would be a big offer. 8 years, $45 million a year. That's $360 million. You get my drift? Tarek Skubal is going to lose out on at least $100 million in total salary if there is a salary cap. That makes it more feasible for the Tigers to pay him. But maybe it doesn't matter. Maybe they don't want to pay him no matter what. And so today might have been a farewell to Tarek Skubal. And he got a standing ovation multiple times from the crowd. They played earlier this afternoon, as I mentioned. The Tigers led at 1.7 to nothing. Tarek Skubal took a shutout into the seventh inning.

0: Then he gave up a single to Taveras. Got pulled from the game. And the Tigers' bullpen continued to implode. Melted down. Nobody could get outs. The other inherited runners scored. And the relievers behind Tarek Skubal completely blew the game. The Tigers were up 7-0. Skubal, in what could have been his final start in a Tigers uniform, gets spoiled. The bullpen gives up 9 unanswered runs. Even then, they come back to tie it in the bottom of the 11th, but they lose to the Orioles 10-9 in 12 innings, again in a game that Tarek Skubal took a shutout into the 7th. And so that was unfortunate. But Tarek Skubal said about getting cheered, getting standing ovations. He also got his 1,000th career strikeout in this game, by the way. You want to talk about making it real emotional? Skubal said, quote, "For some reason, strikeout marks hit differently for me. Reaching 200 strikeouts for the first time was a huge milestone for me, and as I was getting close to 1,000, it just felt really cool." He said when asked about the fans giving him the salutes, Skubal said, quote, "I'm just trying to live in the moment. There are a lot of things going on around me that I can't control. When the fans get on their feet like that, it's special. Something I've always appreciated. Hopefully they feel like I've given everything to the team and the city, because I truly have. I'll never forget this for sure." I saw Jeff Passan say today, a lot of folks in the industry think they're resigned to thinking that the Dodgers, of course, are going to trade for and acquire Tarek Skubal. And after what Tarek Skubal said today, I didn't think the Tigers would be dumb enough to trade him. I thought they absolutely should have held on to him. But after today, I'm starting to think he's going to be a freaking Dodger over the weekend. Hot or cold coming up next to kick off the final hour. I'm Pat Boyd.
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0: 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Great show so far. A lot of fun. In case you missed anything, we talked a lot of football in the first hour. Falcons quarterback room. Michael Penix told reporters might be 4 weeks before he gets cleared to return to practice. Tua Tagovailoa did not participate in practice today because he's got a tight back. He's expected to miss some time. Quote, unquote, some time. And so the Falcons quarterback room, not off to a good start. Bijan Robinson is a training camp hold-in. So I had some decent expectations for the Falcons, but, I mean, after just one day at training camp, yikes. It could be a long first season for Kevin Stefanski. It's early. Maybe we're overreacting to the first 2 days of camp, as I am often to do, but not great. Not great. Also talked to Evan Giddings about the San Francisco 49ers. He's a host on 95.7 The Game in the Bay Area, our sister station. Did our three-point stance on the 49ers. Feels like their window is closing fast. Feels like it's a make-or-break season for Kyle Shanahan and the Niners. Talked to Taj Gibson, current Grizzlies player going into year 18 in the NBA. The 41-year-old, the second oldest active player in the league right now, behind only LeBron, former Nick. That was a ton of fun. 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Our social media team has done a tremendous job already pushing out some clips, again, at BetMGM Tonight. So that was awesome to be able to talk to Brooklyn native, grew up a Knicks fan, Taj Gibson, who is, again, going into year 18 and is expected to be a mentor for Cam Boozer and a completely revamped Grizzlies roster. So that was awesome. Number to join the show, open phone lines in the final hour, 310-840-4910. You could call, you could text, 310-840-4910. But we kick off the final hour with a little hot or cold. Producer Zach Kroll filling in for Brandon Combs. Zach, what's going on, brother?
1: Pat, what's going on? Happy to be here, and I'm ready for some hot or cold.
0: Let's go. Let's get after it. What do you got?
1: All right. We started the show, as you mentioned, talking about the Atlanta Falcons and their quarterback situation. And it always confused me a little bit. Like, you already had one lefty quarterback who's kind of injury prone in Michael Penix. I was a little bit confused on why exactly the team decided to bring in Tua Tagovailoa, another lefty who has proven he kind of has trouble staying on the field. And the guy in the offseason that I actually wanted the Falcons to go after, because it's clear Michael Penix didn't do enough to just be handed the job, especially with the new regime. Hot or cold, should the Falcons entertain the idea of trading for Anthony Richardson?
0: Oh, cold. Cold as ice here, Zach. Anthony Richardson, really? Now, look, I think Tua is washed, but I understand why. You mentioned one injury riddled or injury prone lefty quarterback. You bring in another lefty quarterback. Lefty quarterbacks are rare. They're weirdos. I'm a lefty. I wasn't a lefty quarterback, but I was a lefty pitcher. People, you're a weirdo. You're a lefty, you're a weirdo. And so last year when it was Kirk Cousins and Penix, I think the nuances of having the left tackle be your blindside protector when Cousins was your quarterback, the right tackle being your blindside protector for Penix, I think that makes things weird. You'd rather have two lefty quarterbacks. That's the only reason for me that it made sense to bring in Tua. But, I mean, come on. Anthony Richardson, I mean, the guy got hurt. And I'm not trying to make – I mean, look, he's made more money in just a couple of years than I'll ever make in my lifetime, probably. Hopefully not, but probably. So I guess I could say this and not feel bad about it. The guy got hurt putting on a little rubber band knee strap last year. Fractured his eye socket, his orbital bone. I mean, you want to talk about injury prone. He couldn't even stay on the field. He couldn't even put on his gear without getting hurt, let alone what happened 2 years ago with the last time we actually saw him when he was tapping out of drives because he was gassed, because he was fatigued. And you want the Falcons to bring in Anthony Richardson. I mean, hell, why don't we just bring in Jamarcus Russell? Why don't we bring in every other fit? Why don't we bring in what's his name? Rosen? Who the hell was it? Rosen from the Rosen. What the hell was his name?
1: Josh Rosen.
0: I mean, my God, you want to talk about a more forgettable bust of a draft pick? Why don't we bring in Josh Rosen and Jamarcus Russell and have this be the bust draft pick quarterback room? Come on. Now, I know Anthony Richardson and the Colts, they were trying to trade him. Daniel Jones, if he's good to go, that it doesn't seem like there's room for Anthony Richardson. I did see Chris Ballard, though, a day ago say that he sees a QB room with Anthony Richardson despite the trade ask, but no. The Falcons, they brought in Cooper Rush. That is somebody that is, honestly, that was really smart. You know, I'm not saying Cooper Rush is going to, you know, win them a ton of games this year, but we saw him with the Dallas Cowboys. That's a guy that is a pro. He's a veteran. He's going to come in, and if nothing else, he's going to help get this offense up to speed. I mean, it's a brand new playbook. This is a brand new head coach in Kevin Stefanski. This is a brand new offense. You need somebody that you can rely on to at least handle the maturity, and even if he knows he's only there for a couple of weeks, hey, you're serving a role in training camp. You got to get these guys on the same page. That's a smart signing. Cooper Rush, not Anthony Richardson. No, thank you. No, thank you to Anthony Richardson, Zach.
1: I mean, he is only 24 years old, and we've seen so many guys like Baker Mayfield, like Sam Darnold, Kevin Stefanski. He's supposed to be this quarterback whisperer. You're not entertaining that idea if you're Atlanta?
0: No. No, are you entertaining the idea? Just because Anthony Richardson is 24 years old, I could find you some other 24-year-olds to try to come in and play quarterback as well.
1: Yeah, look, I think it's safe to say Anthony Richardson was overdrafted. He should not have been the top five pick, and the Colts obviously regret that decision, investing in him that highly as soon as Shane Steichen got there. But the physical tools have always intrigued me, and he's only 24 years old, and I'm with you on Tua. I don't understand bringing him in. I think he should be to blame for a lot of Miami struggles. Mike McDaniel, I think, made the most out of that situation working with him. And I'm not even ready to give up on Michael Penix yet. I think if you're Atlanta, I know it was a prior regime, but you did invest the top 10 pick in him. I know he's had some trouble staying healthy. The swing, like, why not? Like, what's the downside of it?
0: Well, that's why for me, I'm not ready to give up on Michael Penix. I call him the Penix God. And I know Monty, our VP, Michael Montgomery, he's Penix's biggest hater, but I'm not ready to give up on Michael Penix. I mean, he was pretty decent when he was on the field last year. I think people can, you know, maybe whoever the PR leader of the Michael Penix Stinks fan club made sure to blast like a couple of clips on social media. Or like maybe we just happened to see the Falcons at the wrong times on if you watch on Red Zone last year. Because, you know, it's just a montage of, oh, look at this throw thrown into the dirt way over the receiver's head. When you look at what the body of work of what Michael Penix was able to put forward last year before he got hurt, it wasn't a bad season. It really wasn't a bad season. 9 touchdowns, 3 interceptions, had a couple of big games early on in the season, and a completion percentage that was higher than Caleb Williams. So, yeah, he had some ugly games. I remember that Week 3 game against Carolina. That was a clunker. Week 2 against Minnesota, he didn't look great. But Week 4 against Washington, in a win, 34-27, he throws for over 300 yards. Had a big game there. In Week 6, does anybody remember Michael Penix and the Falcons beating Josh Allen and the Bills comfortably by double digits? Josh Allen turned the ball over 2 times in that game. Michael Penix didn't commit a single turnover. Had a 97 quarterback rating. Like, the talent is there. The potential is there. The injuries, yes. You feel like he's prone to being injured his entire career, but Zach, he is too young to just give up on. He's going into year 3. And I think that in terms of the talent and the upside that he has, like, yeah, Anthony Richardson has talent and upside and potential, but I mean, it became pretty clear he was never going to reach that. Michael Penix showed a lot in the first half of the season last year. And so that's why I was upset. And, you know, from afar, as somebody that I thought with Michael Penix under center, the Falcons could be a wild card team this year. That sucked to hear that he is not even cleared for practice until maybe a month from now.
1: That's always been the major concern with Penix, right, is the injuries. Even going back to his time in Indiana, he's already suffered 2 torn ACLs. And the big question also is, how exactly does Kevin Stefanski, Ian Cunningham, Matt Ryan is now heavily involved? Like, how does this new regime really feel about him? Because they were not the ones that took him in the top 10. That's the question that we all need to find out.
0: That's the question. Great point there, Zach. That is the question. You mentioned they spend an 8th overall draft pick on him. They spend considerable draft capital when they signed Kirk Cousins in that offseason as well. But yeah, that wasn't Ann Cunningham and that wasn't Matty Ice that drafted him. So they have no reason to have any loyalty to him, but he is on your roster and Tua is your really only other viable option. So I feel like you kind of owe it to yourselves to give Michael Penix a fair shake this year. But that has become complicated with the fact that he might not even step on the practice field until after the final preseason game has already been played. Before we continue with hot or cold, really quickly, we do have a caller that wants to weigh in on the Atlanta Falcons. So 310-840-4910, and it's our guy Johnny in the ATL. Johnny in Atlanta, next up on BetMGM tonight. What's going on, Johnny?
2: Hey, man, right now every Falcon fan is taking liquor suggestions. Because we need it. Because how this pre-training camp started off, it started off bad. Both of the quarterbacks hurt. Our backup running back got hurt. And our starting running back sitting out for get his money. Our right tackle hurt. Our defensive coordinator got personal problems. And I don't want to talk about what happened to James Pierce. So right now, we taking a look at suggestions. And I'm with the guy. We might look at Anthony Richardson. I was talking about that too. I like, hey, it won't hurt him or Quinn Ewers because it proven that the two quarterbacks we got would not last the whole season. Because the back injury is hard to come back from, man. I don't care what they say. So right now, the liquor stores in Georgia are going to be packed on Sundays. So I'm looking for some suggestions. I don't know what to say right now. It's very pathetic right now.
0: What's your drink of choice, Johnny? What would be Johnny in Atlanta's drink of choice?
2: I don't know, man. I need something expensive but won't give me no headache because the Falcons going to give me the headache. I need something to make me be delusional and think they ain't really having a good game. So I don't know, man. I'm not a heavy drinker like that, but I need some suggestions, man, because this right now is starting off bad. So
0: it is.
2: I don't know.
0: It is, Johnny. And then look, let me quell your fears on Bijan Robinson. And Brad and I talked about it, and I know the headline sounds bad. Bijan Robinson, a training camp hold-in on top of the quarterbacks being hurt and the other plethora of issues that you mentioned. Look, I honestly. Bijan Robinson not practicing for the first 2 weeks in training camp, if that's how long this lasts, I could give a damn. And Falcons fans could give a damn as well. You don't need Bijan Robinson right now on the practice field. Now, I understand it's a new playbook, and I understand it's a new head coach, Kevin Stefanski, so you want everybody on the same page and you want cohesion. Bijan's a pro. He's the best running back in football. Him missing out on the first 2 weeks of training camp practices, it ain't going to hurt a soul. It ain't going to affect the chemistry of this offense one bit. It's the quarterbacks not learning the playbook and not getting into rhythm with their receivers is what the issue would be. Bijan's fine. He's going to get paid. He's going to get his money, and he's going to be putting up close to 2,000 yards from scrimmage this year. I got no problem about that, and I got no fear about it. Really, it is Penix, and it's the knee that I'm hoping he is good to go for week one, that even if nothing else – if the Falcons kind of have to make the professional smart decision and say, hey, Tua's going to be our week one quarterback because there was no time. There was just no time for Penix to get ready that quickly for the demands of an NFL game. And so it might be a bit of a rough start. I mean, I guess you kind of have to root for Tua, but I don't know, Johnny. I feel like the best chances of success for this team still lie with Michael Penix.
2: I disagree with you. I said Tua going to be the offensive player of the year. But the thing is, he can't be hurt. And my thing is like this with Bijan, we should have paid him instead of Kyle Pitts. We paying everybody but the bell cow. We paying everybody.
0: Well, they're going to pay Bijan.
2: I know, but we still pay Kyle Pitts and Drake all their money. We should have paid Bijan.
0: You didn't pay Kyle Pitts. He's on the franchise tag.
2: No,
0: actually,
2: we
0: no, that's
2: paid
0: wrong.
2: Him.
0: Sorry. Last month, yeah, 3-year extension. My apologies. You're right.
2: We paid him. And I'm leaving with this. So if Tua stay healthy, he will be the offensive player of the year. I agree. I'm telling you right now. All right. That's my take.
0: All right. Well, then, so what are you worried about a stiff back for Tua? I mean, I know it doesn't look great, but it's not like he's not in Penix's shoes. Penix says it's probably going to be 4 weeks before he gets cleared to return to practice. Tua's got a stiff back. You're saying he's going to be the offensive player of the year? Or was it the comeback player of the year? I don't know, Johnny. I don't know if you need to find a liquor store in Atlanta. I think you got plenty of booze in you if you actually think that Tua is going to win the comeback player of the year or the offensive player of the year. You already been drinking, Johnny. You don't need more alcohol. Let me hit you with your quote. Come on, Johnny. That's ludicrous. Tua, offensive player of the year. I mean, my God. But you are in the same vein, Johnny. You say, I don't know, maybe we should get Anthony Richardson. Why don't you go out and bring in Diego Pavia? The Ravens just waived him. I bring him in. Bring in Johnny Manziel as well. Let's make this a three-ring circus in Atlanta. Let's see how many washed-up, terrible, never-reached-their-potential quarterbacks you could bring in if you guys are serious about bringing in Anthony Richardson. Come on. Zach, what's next?
1: We go from one quarterback competition to another. And aside from Atlanta, Minnesota is another big quarterback competition that's going on between Kyler Murray and J.J. McCarthy. Both were out there on the practice field today. And our next prompt here on Hot or Cold, will Kyler Murray be the Vikings quarterback for the entirety of the 2026 season? Or he will be, hot or cold?
0: That's another quarterback that I'm not too particularly fond of. But you know what? It's a bit of a hedge. I don't think the Vikings will be good. I don't think they'll be a playoff team, but I don't think they'll be terrible. I think Brian Flores and that defense will be good enough. And I think the weapons, I mean, look, the weapons around Kyler Murray are undeniable. Justin, I still think Justin Jefferson is pound for pound the best receiver in football. Love me some Jordan Addison as well. TJ Hockenson is fully healthy. The run game, I got some question marks about, right? Aaron Jones and Jordan Mason, they just don't do it for me. They don't get me out of bed. But Kyler Murray's better than J.J. McCarthy. And I don't think Kyler Murray is that great of a quarterback. I don't think he's a winning player. I don't think he, just like Tua, I don't think he can recapture his former glory from his first two, three seasons in the NFL. But he'd either have to get hurt, and I'm not going to go ahead and predict another injury for Kyler Murray. So unless he gets hurt, he'd have to be real, real bad. Or the Vikings would have to be real, real bad for them to go back to J.J. McCarthy again. So as much as I don't think the Vikings will be a playoff team, I think they'll be close. I think they'll be in the mix probably until the midway through December. And so I'll say hot. Kyler Murray will be the Vikings QB for the entirety of the 2026 season.
1: The thing that does fascinate me about J.J. McCarthy is that as much as he did struggle for the majority of last season, he did play his best football towards the back end of the season. And I thought he did show some flashes where it's like, okay, maybe this guy could be the future quarterback in Minnesota. That Sunday night game against Dallas is really the one that comes to mind. I know the Cowboys defense was not anything to write home about, but he was great in that game. And I am, part of me is a little bit surprised how quickly Kevin O'Connell has seemingly given up on him. But I guess with the firing of their former GM, Adolfo Mensah, maybe he was the guy all along that had that power. But I thought O'Connell really ran the organization, but I guess he wasn't.
0: I think there is an incredible amount of trust placed in Kevin O'Connell by the Wilf family, you know, the owners of the Vikings. And so when they decided to make Kwesi Adofo-Mensah the former GM, when they decided to make him the scapegoat, I think Kevin O'Connell realized, okay, well, even if I was hitching my wagon to J.J. McCarthy, oh, I can't be anymore. I've survived, and so the organization that they want Kyler Murray. Yeah, I'll get on board with Kyler Murray. Sure. What was the number one reason that Kwesi Adofo-Mensah was fired? Probably drafting J.J. McCarthy. So yeah, Kevin O'Connell knew that he had to pivot. I think he loved J.J. McCarthy in the beginning, but then once we saw the play on the field, I think Kevin O'Connell was like, "Oh, everybody thinks I'm a genius. I'm not letting this kid ruin my reputation. Get me a veteran in here. Get me either Tua or get me Kyler Murray." And they decided to go with Kyler Murray. So I think he's going to ride Kyler Murray as long as he possibly can.
1: Okay, Pat, one more prompt here on hot or cold quickly. And this is actually one that just came to mind. It's not even on our sheet of prompts, but it caught my attention and I'd love your thoughts. One player that's really, I know it's been a day, but he had a great day of camp so far. And the more I think about it, I think this guy could be a real impact player this season is Titans rookie wide receiver Carnell Tate, the number 4 overall pick in the draft. And he had a couple of sick catches today. You saw in the highlight reels. So for our next prompt here on Hot or Cold, Carnell Tate will be the most impactful rookie wide receiver during this 2026 NFL season.
0: I will go hot. I will go hot because I'm just trying to think back here. Let me just pull up, make sure I have everybody. I don't want to forget anybody, but I know Jordan Tyson, Mekhi Lemon were next after him. And then it was Casey Concepcion and Omar Cooper Jr. from Indiana, and then Dejon Stribling from Ole Miss, who we had talked about earlier in the show, to the 49ers. Yeah, I'm going to go hot. Yeah, Carnell Tate. You know, again, think about it. Jordan Tyson, he's got Chris Olave on the opposite side of him. Mekhi Lemon, he's got Devontae Smith. Casey Concepcion, he's got a fellow rookie in Denzel Boston, but they've also got Jerry Jeudy. Plus, Harold Fannin is probably the number one pass-catching weapon in that offense. Carnell Tate is expected to be the number one pass-catching option. He's expected to be the number one weapon. Like, it's on his shoulders. So he's got to have a big impact. And I know they signed Wandale Robinson and Brian Daboll, who's the new offense coordinator there after he got fired by the Giants. That's why Wandale Robinson came to Tennessee, link up with his old head coach. So you know Wandale Robinson will be a big part of the offense. And they still have Calvin Ridley. But they didn't draft Carnell Tate number 4 overall for no reason. They think he's going to be a stud. And yeah, he did look polished at OTAs. He did look polished at training camp today. And he looked polished in OTAs back in June as well. His route running, made some great catches. So, yeah, I'm going to say hot. Carnell Tate will be the most impactful rookie receiver. And, you know, that AFC South, Zach, it is unpredictable. Both the NFC South and the AFC South. I did not expect the Jaguars to win 9 games in a row last year to end the season and win 13 games. But they did. It felt like it was the Texans' division once again. They started off 0-3, but their defense kept them alive. They end up winning 8 games in a row to end the season. They win 12 games. And the Colts were looking like they were going to win that division early on. Then Daniel Jones gets hurt. But man, if Carnell Tate is legit and looks as good this season as he did in practice today, and I know it's practice, but I know there's a lot of folks in Nashville that are fired up about Carnell Tate. Cam Ward, he would be just the latest of young quarterbacks that had a bad head coach in their rookie season. And I know that the head coach is Robert Saleh, but Brian Daboll is the offensive coordinator. He's the play caller. We saw what he was able to help do with Josh Allen years ago. Saw what Brian Daboll was able to do with Jackson Dart last year. If Cam Ward, just like Drake May, and just like some other second-year quarterbacks that took that big leap once they got a better coach or a better play caller along their side, Titans, 9 wins, 10 wins. I don't see it happening, but it's not impossible. It's certainly within the realm of possibilities. So if Carnell Tate and Cam Ward are able to feed families this year, as the kids like to say in Nashville, then it could be a real exciting season for the Titans.
1: Absolutely, and I agree with you. I think the AFC South is super hard to predict, and really the Jaguars for me might be the most difficult team to predict in all of the NFL, because I didn't like their offseason, but I do like their head coach quarterback combination. I don't know what to do with them.
0: Yeah. I don't know what to do with them either. I'm just going to have to wait and see if they maybe knock me out of my survivor pool or, you know, cost me a parlay in one of the first few weeks of the season. Let me see. What are the Titans' schedule? What does it look like? Could they be a landmine for a lot of folks? One? Oh, they got the Jets. Well, there you go. I mean, they got a real tough schedule after that. They better hope they get that first win. If they lose to the Jets in week one, everything I just said about giving them some credit and giving them some hope, it'll go right down the drain if they lose to the Jets in week one. Because after that, they play the Eagles. Then they play the Giants on the road. Then the Ravens on the road. Then the Texans. I mean, my gosh, that 4-game stretch right there, that is brutal. That is brutal. And I know some folks think, oh, well, the Giants are a 500 team, Pat. Not in my opinion. They're a 10-win team. They're going to make the playoffs. So I see 4 straight playoff teams there. And even if you don't think the Giants are that great, it's on the road, and it's Brian Daboll's former team. That'll be an emotional one. How about that? Week one, you get Saleh's revenge. Week three, you get Daboll's revenge. But yeah, if the Titans do look good and they clobber the Jets in week one, then who knows? Maybe they might surprise a lot of teams this year. 310-840-4910. That's the number to join the show. 310-840-4910. We'll get to some of your calls and your texts when we return. Get you a scoreboard update as well. I'm Pat Boyle. 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
1: Welcome on back. 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I'm Pat Boyle. Phone number to join the show, 310-840-4910. That's 310-840-4910. We're going to talk a potential disastrous injury for the Bengals and a folklore hero for the Saints not coming back for another season in just a bit. But let's get you caught up here on some baseball scores, because my New York Yankees, well, it wasn't too long ago, Brad and I got you some updates. The Yankees were up 4-0. Cam Schlittler was absolutely rolling, and he did for the most part. 6 1/3, 2 hits, just gave up 1 earned run to go with 8 strikeouts. Yankees led 4-0 going into the bottom of the 7th. Well, the White Sox then came back and tied it in the 8th. He had a 2-run bomb from Sam Antonacci, and that was followed back-to-back. Munetaka Murakami left the yard, and the White Sox, from 4-0 down, tied the game at 4. They're in extra innings right now, top of the 10th. Yankees and White Sox 4 apiece. The Yankees, they won the first 2 games of this series, trying to set themselves up for a sweep, trying to stay on the heels of the Tampa Bay Rays, who won yet again today, shutting out the Rangers. And the White Sox trying to hold on to their 1-game lead in the AL Central. This is a hell of a ball game going on right now. The Yankees have the runner on third with 2 outs in the top of the 10th. As Ben Rice flew out to center, that's how Max Schumann was able to go over to third base. So that's a big game right there, an extra inning. See if the Yankees can pull it out, or if the White Sox can complete what would be a hell of a comeback. Speaking of a comeback, we have one maybe brewing in St. Louis as well. That was the other game we were focusing in on, since Brad and most of the crew are Cubbies fans. They were scoreless with the Cardinals. We didn't have a single freaking run until the top of the 10th, when Pete Crow Armstrong continued this MVP caliber season. He might be the favorite for the MVP come tomorrow. He might be the favorite in the betting market with our friends at BetMGM. PCA with a 2-run bomb in the top of the 10th put the Cubbies up 2-0. But here in the bottom of the 10th, bases loaded, nobody out for the Cardinals, and Jordan Walker at the dish, the home run derby champion, having an incredible season. Bases loaded, nobody out against the Cubs bullpen, which right now they've got Trent Thornton on the mound. 32-year-old that is actually pitched quite well for the Cubbies. He's actually closed a couple of games here in the last few weeks, but boy, he's got his hands full right now. So we'll get you, keep you posted on both of those games in extra innings. Yankees, White Sox, Cubs, Cardinals, playoff implications galore in both of those games. And I believe to get an update on Let's Go Streaking, so PCA's home run, did Brad take PCA today? No, Brad took a Cleveland Guardian like me. He had Kyle Manzardo, who ended up getting a knock. So Brad's guy got a knock. My guy, I had not Jose Ramirez. I took Stephen Kwan. He got a knock. Lee had Drake Baldwin. He got a knock. That's 5 in a row for our guy Lee. And then we're down at Yordan Alvarez for Monty, who is 0-2. And I saw Monty in our show chat not too long ago say that Yordan Alvarez in his first at-bat lined out to first on a ball that was hit 110 miles per hour. That's unfortunate. And then our guy Zach, filling in for producer Brandon Combs, Zach Kroll, he took Wilson Contreras for the 3rd straight night after he let him down each of the last 2 nights. And Wilson Contreras 0-1 so far with a walk. Well, if it was Let's Go Walking, Zach would be red hot, because I think Wilson Contreras has had like 4 walks in the last 3 games against the A's. Oh, boy, and I believe the Cardinals just walked off the Cubbies. Yep. Wow. Cardinals just walked off the Cubs. Oh, that one's going to sting for Brad, for Monty, for Combs. So Jordan Walker ended up grounding to a fielder's choice that got the run home. That made it 2-1. And then Ivan Herrera with a walk-off double into the left center field gap. And after PCA hits a home run in the top of the 10th, it's all for nothing as the Cardinals walk off the Cubs in the bottom of the 10th. Crazy. Crazy. I mean, look, that home run's not going to be completely for nothing because it might make him the NL MVP favorite in the betting market by tomorrow morning. Yankees were scoreless, by the way, in the top of the 10th, so the White Sox have a chance to come back and walk off the Yankees in the bottom of the 10th. And let's get you one more scoreboard update here. Dodgers and the Mariners in L.A. Shohei Ohtani in his first at-bat did not get a hit, but then Andy Pages hit his 18th home run of the season, so the Dodgers lead the Mariners 1-0. All right, couple of extra football news and notes here out of training camp. You know, I said I wasn't ready to officially make my prediction that the Cincinnati Bengals were going to win the AFC North because I wanted to see how their defense played in training camp. I wanted to see maybe a preseason game, see them play with some fire, see them play with some freaking pride, this embarrassing slop of a unit over the last 2 years. And, well, they fell victim to a likely season-ending injury earlier today in training camp when their second-year pass rusher, Shamar Stewart, was carted off the field with a leg injury on the first day of training camp. The 17th overall pick last year battled injuries, had an injury-riddled rookie season, only ended up playing 8 games, only had 1 sack. He was hoping to have a big year number 2, but was carted off the field. I don't believe we had the severity determined of the injury following imaging that he had done at Paycor Stadium, but he was in a protective leg brace on his left leg and he was on crutches. And I know earlier this week, defensive coordinator Al Golden was saying, quote, he gives us great versatility. We should see a huge jump with him, to be honest with you. Well, there is a chance he's going to be on the shelf the entire season. And for a Bengals defense that has to play better, you would think they will play better. They added Dexter Lawrence. They added Boye Mafe. Well, a healthy Shamar Stewart in year number 2 could have certainly helped that defense as well. But I'll have to wait the update that it did not look good. And then in New Orleans, Taysom Hill is saying goodbye. Taysom Hill will not be returning to the New Orleans Saints for a 10th season. He posted that just about an hour or two ago on social media. He did not mention whether he was going to retire. So he's leaving the door open to playing elsewhere. But this is the first public comment since the end of the season. I mean, we're at the end of July. They just started training camp. And I'm not sure if Taysom Hill was lobbying to try to get a pay raise or whatnot or a new contract. But that's the end of his time with the Saints. Taysom Hill said, quote, in the social media post, I still don't have a clear answer about what the future holds, but I know that returning to New Orleans is not in the cards. As training camp begins, I didn't want my silence to be misinterpreted, and as hard as it is to put into words, I wanted to express my gratitude. So the Swiss Army knife no longer has a place with the Saints. And I get it. Right? Because at this point, this is Tyler Shuck's team. And, you know, every little time that Taysom Hill comes in there to for a quarterback sweep or a quarterback draw, it takes away from Tyler Shuck, right? I mean, you wouldn't, and again, not to compare Tyler Shuck to like Tom Brady or Peyton Manning, but you wouldn't do that to Tom Brady or Peyton Manning. You wouldn't have this Swiss Army knife player that can play tight end, but he can also play quarterback. He can throw you the occasional pass and he can run for you. Now I'm trying to think here off the top of my head. Did Taysom Hill, how many passes did he even actually throw last year? Because I know for the most part, they used him just to run the football and they used him as a tight end. So I don't even know if he was, maybe that's a lame reasoning that I even gave out there, that they don't want to take away from Tyler Shuck. But I don't know. I feel like Taysom Hill, if I had him on my team, I'd find ways to use him. And the Saints are telling us that they have no reasons and no ways to use him. Maybe when I think of Taysom Hill, I do think of all the great moments. I do think of all, you know, the highlight reel montage of Taysom Hill is playing in my head. You know, this is a guy that scored, when he had 6 touchdowns in 2024. He did score a rushing touchdown last year. He had 52 carries for 114 yards. 6 touchdowns in 2024, 6 touchdowns in 2023, 9 touchdowns in 2022, right? So, I mean, he was an impactful player, whether he was playing, you know, again, that you know, wildcat kind of offense that they would throw him in there and run just to keep teams honest, or if they used him as just a traditional tight end, or if they used him as like a fullback that they could also hand the ball off to. I always felt like when Taysom Hill had the ball, something exciting was going to happen. So, I don't know. The Saints couldn't bring him back on a minimum contract. I hope. Hell, I'll take the Giants. But Taysom Hill and Cam Scadaboo in the same backfield. Give it to me. The Giants did sign Patrick Ricard, so they kind of have no use for Taysom Hill. But I do hope he lands somewhere, because that guy is awesome. Taysom Hill is freaking awesome. I love watching him play football. He ain't going to play football for the Saints this year, so we'll see if he finds a landing spot or if he's got to call it a career. 310-840-4910. We will finish up with your phone calls when we come back. We've got some folks on hold, so stay there. We will get some phone calls in here before we say goodbye. And also, are the...
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1: Welcome on back. 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I'm Pat Boyle. Phone number to join the show, 310-840-4910. I'm going to squeeze in these new Bills uniforms here in just a bit, but I want to get to a couple of phone calls first. 310-840-4910. Let's go to Lamar, who's in Miami. Next up on BetMGM Tonight with me, Pat Boyle. What's up, Lamar? How you doing?
2: What's going on, man? I just want to entertain a caller, Johnny from Atlanta. Me being a Dolphins fan, just want to let him know what he inherited. A noodle-armed quarterback who's never available and who also has the worst press conference. Like, just do your research on this guy. That's all I'm saying. Anybody who can hear my voice who's an Atlanta Falcon fan, do the research on this guy, and you're going to see what bum you inherited. That's all I wanted to say.
1: Oh, geez, Lamar, appreciate the call. That is a scathing review, to say the least, on Tua Tagovailoa. Yeah, look, I mean, Johnny in Atlanta is off his rocker, thinking that he is going to win, and I'm pretty sure I heard him correctly, offensive player of the year, even if he meant comeback player of the year. The fact that he thinks Tua is going to win that over Patrick Mahomes is blasphemous. So there you go. You got it from a Dolphins fan straight, what you can expect with Tua. Look, and I'm all for second chances, because I'm sure people would have had some choice words to say about Sam Darnold a couple of years ago. Some people would have had some choice words to say about Geno Smith when he went to the Seahawks. It's a guy that got punched in the face by a teammate with the Jets, and then Geno Smith had a nice couple of years with the Seattle Seahawks. So second chances, sometimes they bring the best out in folks, but I tend to agree. I don't think Tua has much to offer for this Falcons team. 310-840-4910. All right, if you're watching the show live on YouTube, Twitter, or Twitch, we're going to show you the new Bills uniforms that they're calling their Nickel City Unis. And if you are not watching and you're just listening to the show, traditional radio or on the Odyssey app or on the Westwood One Sports app, I'll try to paint the picture for you. So for those of you that know what the Detroit Lions all gray uniforms look like that they've been wearing for a couple of years, I'm not the biggest fan of those, but like, these new Bills uniforms make those all gray Lions ones with the blue helmet look like the best unis ever. These are just flat out ugly. They are just like charcoal gray. They're not that dark, but they're essentially that same color as those Lions all gray unis. It is an ugly gray from head to toe. Well, not from head to toe, but the top, the jersey top and the pants are all gray. The numbers are just a solid blue, and there's a little Bills logo on the you know, like in between the chest and the shoulder. And then the helmets, it's not even the Bills logo. It's like the stripe. It's that red Bill stripe that you normally see underneath the Bill, or whatever you would call the Bills logo. It's, what is the Bills logo, by the way? Bill's logo is the Royal. Yeah, it's the Charging Buffalo. I'm saying the Bill. The Buffalo is what I meant. And, you know, it's the Bill. Like, their normal logo is the Charging Buffalo and the red slanting stripe streaming from its horn. This new helmet is just, again, it's solid blue that doesn't even, it's like an offshoot of the Bill's blue, and it's just got that stripe starting from like the back of the helmet, and it only goes like halfway to the side. It's terrible. They are completely ugly. And Josh Allen told people to stop hating. No, we are not going to stop hating. They are god-awful uniforms. Why? You're going to choose those to roll out in your new season with the new stadium? I mean, my God, what a terrible uniform decision. Terrible. All right, we got like 20 seconds. Let's get to Chance and Bama real quick. 310-840-4910. Chance, you got like literally 20 seconds, bro. Give me one sentence on the Bills unis. Go ahead.
3: Man, I appreciate it. One sentence on them. They're ugly. And the one thing that makes me the maddest is that they're doing this whole blue collar crap. We just built a new stadium where we're going to have to pay thousands and thousands of dollars. Talk about bad timing. Tickets are skyrocketed, and we're talking about blue collar. What a joke. The uniforms are a joke. Hideous. Appreciate you.
1: Yeah, thanks, Chance. Yeah, there you go. Now, look, I mean, I'm Buffalo Bills fans. They are the best. But, yeah, that new stadium, somebody's got to pay for it. Somebody's got to pay for it. At least you don't have to shovel the snow out of the stadium anymore. Fun show. Thanks to my VP, Michael Montgomery. Monty, thanks to Zach Kroll. Thanks to Chloe Pratt, Max Sheedy. Co-host Brad Evans. I'm Pat Boyle. Thanks to Lee in Westwood One Studios. We'll see you tomorrow.
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0: take you coast to coast, bring you the latest and greatest in the world of sports, bringing the juice for you tonight. I got a little extra pep in my step because today, earlier this morning, very early this morning, a couple hours after we got off the air, to be specific, we made our first stop in our Westwood One Sports Night NFL training camp tour, taking our talents to Ashburn, Virginia, to check in on year three of the Washington Commanders, Jaden Daniels, Dan Quinn, and company, all out on the practice field. We will get you a recap of Commanders practice at 1 a.m. Eastern time in the 1 o'clock hour here on the program. We'll have Commanders special teams ace Jeremy Reeves stop by the program and hear a brief snippet of my conversation with him from out at practice earlier today. But, yeah, man, excited to finally be out there watching real football, man. I'm super duper excited. Tomorrow, our training camp tour continues. We will take our talents to the Charm City as we get a look at Lamar Jackson and the Baltimore Ravens. The dawn of a new era when it comes to Baltimore. Day number one, training camp number one, rather, of the Jesse Minter era. Super duper excited for that. We'll get the opportunity to get a one-on-one exclusive conversation with Ravens Pro Bowl wide receiver Zay Flowers. So make sure you subscribe to us on YouTube. Just search Westwood One Sports Night. You can check out the live stream there. And now that we're, you know, hot and heavy into training camp, you will be getting exclusive, you know, YouTube-only content. So a perfect time to subscribe to Westwood One Sports Night, man. I'm geeked up, though, man. A lot of news out of the National Football League. We will get to a big-time breaking story out of the NBA as well, coming up in exactly 38 minutes. We got an update in the NBA's investigation into Kawhi Leonard and the Los Angeles Clippers. We'll get to that in exactly 38 minutes at about 11:40. I want to kick this show off in Houston with the Texans, man. They were out on the practice field. C.J. Stroud, by the way, obviously we know the way that he finished his season last year, turning the football over the way that he did in the playoffs. Sour taste in his mouth. I used to date this girl, and she would say, like, whenever there was, like, you know, tragedy or something bad that happened in her life, she would, like, get a totally new hairstyle. She'd dye her hair, right? C.J. Stroud cut off his dreads. He's got like a temp fade and is really trying to reinvent himself both on the field and off the field to try and get that sour taste out of his mouth. There is some business at hand, though, when it comes to the Houston Texans. C.J. Stroud is extension eligible for the first time in his young career. And when you look at where his career has gone to this point relative to how it started, he comes out in 2023 like gangbusters, looks like a legitimate top 10 to top 12 quarterback in the sport right off of the rip. 2024, a little bit of a sophomore slump, but wasn't horrible as he led them to the playoffs for the second consecutive year. Last year, the way that he finished in the postseason, I think is really what has left, you know, a sour taste in everyone's mouth when it comes to the Houston Texans. And now, like I said, there's business at hand when it comes to the organization. They got to make a decision as to whether or not they're going to commit to C.J. Stroud long-term. Here is the thing with where Stroud stands with his relationship with the Houston Texans. I think he's under review. I don't think there's any sort of merit to them potentially moving on from him. He has showed you when you properly insulate him, when you get him a running game, when you have consistency at the coordinator spot, he's pretty darn good. But we don't know what his camp is asking for. They have been in negotiations talking about Stroud and the Houston Texans. We got a little bit of an update on where those negotiations stand. GM of the Texans, Nick Caserio, addressed the media earlier today and had this to say about where the extension talks stand.
1: Yeah, he's had a really good offseason. It's probably the best offseason he's had since he's been here. He's had a good attitude. He's been consistent. He's got the right mindset. I'd say we've definitely had productive conversations over the course of the spring. So, I mean, there's a possibility that something could come to fruition. So we'll work through it and, you know, see what happens.
0: So there you have it. They have opened up talks, talking about C.J. Stroud and the Texans. Just listening to the tone of Nick Caserio, and maybe this is the way that Houston should be playing it. Listening to the tone of Nick Caserio, it doesn't sound like an organization that is in any sort of rush to get an extension done with C.J. Stroud. And the reality is, like, that may be for the better for both parties, right? If I'm Houston, part of me is saying, well, damn, let me get a deal done with him now. Because if he goes out and plays well in 26, the price is going to be astronomical coming up during the 2027 offseason. And then guess who else is going to be extension eligible at that point? Jaden Daniels, Drake May, Caleb Williams, Bo Nix. All those guys become extension eligible next offseason. So if you're Houston, get ahead of the curve. Pay your guy now if you really believe that he can be the dude moving forward. You may get, naturally, a little bit of a hometown discount. If I'm C.J. Stroud in his representation on the flip side, I'm saying, okay, I'm in no rush to sign a deal. I believe in my ability. I believe what I am. And I'm 24 years of age. I'm 24 years of age. And let's talk about what C.J. had to overcome last year. His own personal injuries. Nico Collins was in and out of the lineup. You had Tank Dell out for the entirety of the season. So he was void of weapons. And the biggest issue that I think Houston really faced, and this is why I really am kind of bullish on them for the 26th season, they did not have a consistent running attack. They were looking at Joe Mixon coming in, being a guy that could be the bell cow for them and take some pressure off of C.J. Stroud. Yet as a team, they did not run the football well. Yet as a team, that was one of their big Achilles heels. I think Stroud is uber talented, right? What I'll say about him is this, though. You need to support him with a running game. You can't just ask him to drop back and throw the football 35, 40 times per contest. That's not who he is. Last year, the Houston Texans had the fifth worst rushing offense in the entire National Football League. They will not have success in 2026. And C.J. Stroud won't be a good quarterback long term if he is not supported by a rushing attack. The number one reason that they had success in 2023 under Bobby Slowick was the fact that they had a running game that married up with their passing game. Therefore, Stroud, one of the best quarterbacks in the NFL during his rookie season, off of the play-action pass. Over the last 2 years, as that rushing attack has been in flux, you have seen the play-action attempts take a significant step backwards and therefore the efficiency overall. But I continue to go back to what we've already seen from Stroud on tape. Outside of the playoffs, and I know it's a very difficult ask is what I would say. It's a difficult ask for me to just say, hey, just ignore C.J. Stroud in the playoffs last year where he completed 51% of his passes through 2 touchdowns to 5 interceptions. And, oh, he fumbled the football 4 or 5 different times as well. It's hard for me to tell you to ignore that, but that's exactly what I'm doing, guys. That's exactly what I'm doing. I don't believe that those 2 postseason games were reflective of who Stroud really is as a quarterback. I think when it's all clicking and when he's properly supported and he's protecting the football, and most importantly, when he is healthy, we're talking about a guy that is a top 12 quarterback in all of the National Football League. I love me some C.J. Stroud. I do. It's just he's got to play better. He's got to play better. And here's the thing. If I'm his camp, I'm in no rush to get a deal done. I think the Texans should have more urgency than Stroud should. Because if I'm Stroud, I'm betting on myself to play well, and then in 27, when all these other quarterbacks are eligible, we wait and see who's going to set the market, who is going to determine how much of a bag I actually get. Stroud out in Houston, ready for Texans practice, new haircut and all, ladies and gentlemen. C.J. Stroud had this to say about his future in Houston in the contract talks.
2: I think, you know, everything has been great. I'm focused on ball, trying to do what the best, trying to just hold my bargain down on just the football side and doing what I can, you know, and what I should be doing as a quarterback of this team. So I'm letting them handle it, and seems like everything is going great. Yeah, I think pressure is part of my job, you know, so that's just something I think is part of the gig and something that I'm not, you know, naive to, but also I've learned you got to keep the main thing, and, you know, just focus on one day at a time, one play, and the football is what's got me to even having the conversation to be able to get a second contract, so I got to focus on football.
3: He has the right mentality, ladies and gentlemen. He's going to say all of the right things, and I buy what he is selling. Is how I would put it. I expect him to lean in on the ball. I love the self-awareness from a guy that's going into just his fourth year in the NFL. He totally understands, hey, the noise can't impact me. I can't control how folks view me. All I can control is what I do each and every Sunday when I step in between those lines. All I can control is how I handle myself in the building, how I am as a leader. And all signs point towards him having a big year. If he is able to have a big year, if C.J. Stroud is able to bounce back and be closer to the guy we saw in 23 when he was a rookie, once again, the Houston Texans are amongst the three or four title favorites in all of the National Football League. If they can get 2023 C.J. Stroud, the Texans are the best team in the AFC. Point blank, if they can get 2023 C.J. Stroud, if they can have balance offensively with the addition of David Montgomery to this running game, the Texans can be the best team in the entire AFC. That defense, good God Almighty, you better pray twice when you're getting ready to take on that group. The most formidable pass rush duo in the NFL with Will Anderson and Danielle Hunter. You look at what they have in the secondary with Kamari Lassiter and Derek Stingley. That defense is for real. They are, man. The big question is going to be on offense. Most importantly with C.J. Stroud, how does he bounce back coming up here in 2026? Their division is fascinating, though, because it is a lot more competitive than I think people give it credit for. The Titans are one of the biggest mysteries of 2026. I like Brian Daboll as an offensive mind. I like Cam Ward as a quarterback. I don't expect much out of them, though, in 26. The Jaguars, though, are fascinating. They are. And I think they're a team that's had a quiet offseason. A lot of people kind of poo-pooed on their draft, but they're really good on the offensive line and on the defensive line. That defense was very opportunistic a season ago. You get the second year of Trevor Lawrence in this Liam Cohen system. You move out ETN and now, you know, give the runway to Bashaul Tutin to be the guy in the backfield. Man, I'm excited to see what the Jags could be. They're a legitimate group. And then Indianapolis, man, we talked about them briefly last night. I don't know what the hell to make of the Colts. The fact that they are pushing all of their chips in the middle and relying on Daniel Jones and a gotta-have-it season for the front office and for the coaching staff, it's a unique decision. But if Daniel Jones is healthy, I think they're going to be a frisky group as well. I say all that to say this. That AFC South that the Texans are going to have to navigate through here in 2026, it ain't for the weak at heart. You know what I'm saying? This is going to be a slobber knocker of a division. The winner probably only has 10, 11 wins. Because I think it's a formidable division from top to bottom. With the worst team in Tennessee, I know they picked, what was it, fourth in this past year's draft. I get it. But they will be much better coming up in 2026, man. The Texans, though, if they could get the 2023 version of C.J. Stroud, they will be amongst the title contenders in the AFC coming up for the 2026 season, man. As far as the extension goes, just to wrap things up here on the convo, the Texans should be eager to get a deal done this offseason because, as Fat Joe said, yesterday's price is not today's price. And I'm banking on Stroud having a massive bounce-back campaign coming up here in 2026. Pay him now because if you wait till next offseason, when Drake May and Jaden Daniels and Caleb Williams and Bo Nix are all extension eligible, like I said, man, that price only going to go up. The Texans going to be one of the most exciting teams to follow coming up here during the 2026 season, man. We are just getting rolling, though, baby, on a Wednesday night edition of Westwood One Sports Night with the youngest in Charles and O. Willingham, getting you up to 3 a.m. Eastern time. We took our first stop of our NFL training camp tour. We were in Ashburn, Virginia earlier this morning, getting an up-close and personal look at the Washington Commanders. We will recap practice at 1 a.m. Eastern time and be joined by Commander Safety Jeremy Reeves. Our training camp tour continues tomorrow, as I mentioned, with the Baltimore Ravens. We'll be out in the Charm City getting a up-close and personal look at the Jesse Minter era. We'll have Zay Flowers on YouTube as a YouTube exclusive. So make sure you continue to like, subscribe, and comment, man. Westwood One Sports Night on YouTube. You get exclusive YouTube, exclusive content on YouTube all throughout training camp here on Westwood One Sports Night. Let's do this. Let's keep things on the National Football League. Coming up on the other side of the break, we talked last night about Kyle Shanahan and the distractions that are currently plaguing the San Francisco 49ers. I'll tell you how things have gone from bad to worse for the Niners next here on Westwood One Sports Night. Football is back. 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

0: continues with the youngest in charge and Willingham getting you up to 3 a.m. Eastern time as we take you coast to coast, bringing you the latest and greatest in the world of sports. We had stop number one of our Westwood One Sports Night training camp tour. We were out in Ashburn, Virginia earlier this morning. Myself, Denton Day, boots on the ground for Commanders practice. 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Something cool that we did today was our Westwood One Sports Night pop quiz. As we told you earlier this morning as we wrapped up the show, it was National Wing Day. We got the top stars of the Commanders to dish on their go-to wing flavor. And then the hot button topic of blue cheese or ranch. We may get back into that conversation a little bit later on in the program as well. We appreciate you being here, though, however you choose to do so. You can listen on one of our over 200-plus affiliates out there on the AM-FM dial. You can keep the convo rolling with me on social media. It is at NELL_BTP. We will preview the AFC North coming up in exactly 40 minutes tomorrow. The next stop of our training camp tour is in Baltimore with the Ravens. So in lieu of that, we will get you a full-scale AFC North preview. Right now, feels like we've talked about the Niners a lot this offseason. Every time we bring them up, not trying to be negative here, just feels like it's never, we never have anything positive to say about that organization. And the irony of that is, like, really, over the past 6-7 years, right, dating back to like 2019, if we're being like frank, the 49ers have been the big dog of the NFC. They are consistently within the NFC title conversation year in and year out, no matter if it was Jimmy Garoppolo or Brock Purdy. I think Kyle Shanahan has done a masterful job of keeping that team in NFC championship contention year in and year out. It's a really well put together roster. And I think Kyle gets the most, you know, out of that group. The reality of the situation, though, is the 2026 version of, you know, the San Francisco 49ers, they have a lot of question marks. And early on in camp, already, we're starting to see this offense in particular come apart at the seams. And I hate saying it. I don't get any enjoyment out of saying it. But the reality is San Francisco has really been hit by the injury bug hard early on here in camp. And the thing that sucks is they're being hit at the same position. Ricky Pearsall, the former first-round wide receiver of the San Francisco 49ers from two seasons ago, he didn't practice on Wednesday due to what they're calling a knee flare-up. And according to members of the 49ers beat, they are having concern here, legitimate concern, and are exploring all options. Whenever I hear that phrase, we're exploring all options, it never bodes well for the person who's being explored on, if that makes sense, right? The person whose behalf they're exploring on, it never ends up well. Right, if they're looking to explore all options at wide receiver, it means that Ricky Pearsall, that injury that he has, is a lot more significant than maybe they're leading us, you know, to believe. He's not the only guy, though, in the San Francisco 49ers receiver corps that's dealing with an injury. Christian Kirk has been dealing with a calf strain to start training camp. He hasn't been on the practice field. And he's a guy who hasn't played over 12 games in a season dating back to 2022, so not somebody that I think you can rely on. Ricky Pearsall at this point in his career is not someone that you can rely on. And, oh, you brought in Mike Evans, who, when healthy, without a shadow of a doubt, right, one of the absolute elite wide receivers in football, going to be a first ballot Hall of Famer, arguably the greatest player in Tampa Bay Bucks history. Say, argue with somebody you love. Hopefully that's me, right? I believe that he's uber talented, but he's never really able to consistently stay in the lineup, especially here in the latter stages of his career. So if you're San Francisco, think about on paper who your top pass-catching targets are. It's George Kittle coming off of an Achilles tear. It is Ricky Pearsall coming off of this knee injury. It's Christian Kirk coming off of the calf strain. It's Mike Evans, who's been oft injured here in the latter stages of his career. So if you're San Fran, right, the same story is going to be true for you this year. It is about, can you stay healthy? Can you stay healthy? And when I look at the Niners and how they're viewed relative to the rest of the NFC, right, I look at them as like a second-tier team in the conference, if that makes sense, right? I look at them as maybe not a real Super Bowl contender, but somebody that's going to be frisky and fight for a playoff spot. The biggest issue plaguing the San Francisco 49ers, we all know it. We're talking about wide receiver and the injury bug right now. But the reality is that football team, if they aren't able to stay healthy, is really going to struggle on the offensive side of the football. Brock Purdy is not a dude who can elevate others around him. He's been one of the most insulated quarterbacks in football since he's taken over as a starter. And I think you saw it last year, minus Brandon Ayuk, minus George Kittle at times, minus Trent Williams at times. Brock Purdy struggled, right? He is someone who needs to be insulated to have success, not someone that's going to get you over the hump. The biggest issue, though, as I was stating a moment ago, the biggest issue plaguing the San Francisco 49ers going into 2026, it was their biggest issue last year as well. They could not consistently get after the opposing team's quarterback when it mattered the most. How much did that have to do with Nick Bosa being out of the lineup with an ACL tear? A considerable amount. How much did it have to do with them losing Mykal Williams, their first-round pick, to an ACL tear? That had a lot to do with it. But the reality is, man, next man up. That pass rush, without those two, and without Bosa in particular, because Williams, we know, is an unproven commodity. Without Bosa, that pass rush was god-awful. In turn, that defense just wasn't very good. It just wasn't. And I think over the course of Kyle Shanahan's tenure in San Fran, as they've played musical chairs at the defensive coordinator spot, they're at their best when they're a balanced football team, when it's not the offense carrying the load, or when it's not the defense carrying the load, but both sides carrying it, you know, equally. And I think in 2026, that's what they're ultimately striving for. Will they get there is another question. They could be massive underachievers, though, for the 2026 season. Their Super Bowl odds, set by our friend to the DraftKings Sportsbook, set at plus 1,900. They're plus 9,600 to win the conference. They're plus 305 to win the NFC West, and their win total is set at 9.5. When it comes to my projection for San Fran in 2026, it all comes down to, one, how healthy the supporting cast is offensively, and then two, will they be able to get after, you know, the opposing team's quarterback? Looking into my crystal ball as we look ahead towards the 2026 regular season, I believe the Niners last year made the playoffs as a result of having quite literally the easiest schedule in all of the National Football League. This time around, when it comes to the San Francisco 49ers, this is not a cakewalk of a schedule. Three out of your first five games are against the LA Rams, the Denver Broncos, and the Seattle Seahawks. So you're going to figure out very early during the 26 campaign whether or not the Niners are legit or not. Bottom line, I happen to believe that they are legit. And like I said a moment ago, when I say legit, I'm not talking about legit relative to like the Super Bowl conversation. I mean legit relative to being frisky in their division and potentially punching their ticket to the NFL second season. Like that's the way that I look at them. I look at them, Vegas set their win total at 9.5. I think it's spot on. That's how I look at the Niners. A 8, 9, 10 win at best football team. And the big difference maker is going to be, can Brock Purdy, who has been handsomely paid, by the way. Here's the dilemma that I think they ran into. And I was stunned when they gave Brock Purdy the money that they did. I thought Kyle Shanahan and company were going to be the first NFL team to say, I'm not paying you because we believe our system is the driving force behind your success. Instead of that, they went and paid Mr. Irrelevant, made him one of the highest paid quarterbacks in football. But in turn, man, if you're going to give Brock Purdy that type of contract, first and foremost, big picture, right? When it comes to those franchise-altering deals where you're making $60-plus million annually, to me, those deals should be saved for the guys that clearly make others around them better. There are two types of quarterbacks in the NFL, right? Two types of quarterbacks. Quarterbacks that you win with and quarterbacks that you win because of. Brock Purdy is a quarterback you win with, not a quarterback you win because of. So for that reason, I wouldn't have given him the big-time sack that he got a year ago. I wouldn't have. Now, as that money begins to kick in and it becomes more difficult to keep this roster together, you saw it last season as they had to purge themselves. No Debo, no Talanoa Hufanga, no Dre Greenlaw, just to name a few. They had to shed some fat in order to be able to, you know, make Brock Purdy's contract make sense. We're going to see this year in particular whether that was a good decision or not. And if we're being honest, Niners fans, I think you low-key got a glimpse at it last year when some of your supporting cast went down. If I'm paying you $50-plus million annually and I lose, you know, my top wide receiver, you should be able to keep us afloat. And to Purdy's credit, for the most part, he did. But when they got to the postseason, you saw the limitations. When they got to the postseason, you saw why they could only go so far. Even when healthy, that's because of Brock Purdy. Let's not forget, the last time we saw Brock Purdy, ladies and gentlemen, 15-27, 140 yards, and an interception. Totally shell-shocked and played god-awful. God-awful in the divisional round against the eventual Super Bowl champion Seattle Seahawks. But it's been a tumultuous offseason. It's been an eventful offseason for the San Francisco 49ers. Between the Brandon Ayuk drama, between them being sneaky and ridiculous, trying to cover up Kyle's car crash, to now them being battered and bruised there in the first week of camp at the wide receiver position. Ricky Pearsall on the shelf. You got Christian Kirk dealing with a calf strain. Mike Evans, you know, is somebody that you don't want to give too many reps during camp because you want him to be healthy for the regular season and the postseason. There could be one saving grace, though, for the San Francisco 49ers when it comes to their pass-catching group, right? I mentioned as well George Kittle coming off of an Achilles. How healthy is he going to be in the early portion of the year? Christian McCaffrey, last year coming off of a year in which his usage was as high as it's ever been. How is he going to bounce back? You know who can alleviate all the pressure on this offense for the San Francisco 49ers? There is one cat that could totally change the trajectory of how we look at San Fran, and his name is Dazon Stribling, the rookie out of Ole Miss. Niners are super high on this kid. The Rams had a first-round grade on him, if I'm not mistaken. So clearly he had some fans across league circles in the National Football League. He's a guy that at, 6'3", 200 pounds, gets off of the bus looking like a star at the wide receiver spot. Question is, how quickly can he get up to speed? How quickly can he get acclimated? We know how difficult at times the transition can be for wide receivers going from college to the National Football League. But when you look at his physical frame and the physical profile, I believe that will allow him, you know, to ultimately hit the ground running and help out the Niners, who are going to be shorthanded, it looks like, at wide receiver here in the early portion of the season. We'll get back to the National Football League coming up in exactly 33 minutes as we take a trip to the AFC North. That is stop number 2 on our Westwood One Sports Night training camp tour. will be boots on the ground in Baltimore tomorrow, getting an up-close and personal look at Lamar Jackson and the Baltimore Ravens. In lieu of that, we continue our Wednesday night staple here on Westwood One Sports Night. Our division preview series continues, previewing the AFC North coming up at midnight Eastern time. So make sure you keep it locked right here on Westwood One Sports Night. Coming up on the other side, we'll get to arguably the top story in sports non-training camp. We got an update in the Kawhi Leonard probe with the LA Clippers. Just know that a resolution to this scandal not coming anytime soon. I'll give you the details next here on Westwood One Sports Night. The American Red Cross needs blood donors now. 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
2: There's no better time. 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We got some exclusive content up there right now. If you go check out our day one recap in Ashburn with the Commanders, we got to, you know, ask some of the fellas of the Burgundy and Gold, what's your favorite wing flavor? Do you like blue cheese or ranch? In honor of a topic that we'll probably get to a little bit later on tonight, it is National Wing Day across the U.S. of A. So I guess happy National Wing Day to all that celebrate. That's like normally what people say with like Kwanzaa and Christmas. If you don't eat chicken wings, then maybe you're just a vegan. And that's okay. 310-840-4910 is the number here on Westwood One Sports Tonight. We will get back into the NFL coming up in exactly 15 minutes as we continue our division preview series with the AFC North. So make sure you stick around and keep it locked for that. I do want to go to a story, though, that we have got you hip to a couple of weeks ago out of the NBA. We have an update when it comes to the Kawhi Leonard probe that's happening right now by the association. Him and the Clippers being investigated for allegedly circumventing the NBA salary cap. And as we sit here on July the 29th, the reality is that we're no closer to a resolution. And according to ESPN, we may not have a resolution for a while. ESPN is reporting, and Baxter Holmes was the first on this story, he is reporting that this Kawhi Leonard investigation could go all the way into 2027. And I'll be very honest, right? This is another black eye for the NBA. What the hell do you mean that this could go into 2027? You told us when we first initially heard about this that things would be wrapped up by the draft. The draft has come and gone, and now we're talking about 2027 in terms of potentially getting an answer here. For those of you that are not familiar with the situation, Kawhi Leonard signed a max extension with the LA Clippers back in, I believe it was 2022. And he was eligible at the time for the Supermax contract extension because he had made All-NBA. He decided to take the regular slotted max contract to give the Clippers some financial flexibility to build out the rest of the roster. Similarly to what we're seeing right now in San Antonio with the Spurs, Victor Wembanyama taking a pay cut essentially to give the Spurs some more financial flexibility to get better between the margins. Same thing Kawhi wanted to do, except Kawhi thought he was slick. There's an old song. I'm 28 years old, by the way, for those of you that are just checking in. I go by the youngest in charge. Youngest in charge for a reason. Young cat, but I think I'm growing an old soul. There was a group that goes by the Isley Brothers. I don't know how many of you out there are familiar with the work of the Isley Brothers. The lead singer of the Isley Brothers, Ron Isley, once said, "You think you could slick a can of oil? You can't slick a can of oil." And basically, that is the scenario here that we're dealing with when it comes to Kawhi Leonard, the LA Clippers, and the NBA's investigation here. Kawhi thought he could get one over on everybody by getting paid under the table. And they had the fake, what was it called? An aspiration. There it is. There's the name of it. The fake aspiration, endorsement deal where Kawhi was forced to do nothing yet got paid nearly $50 million. So clearly, yes, the Clippers were circumventing the cap. Clearly, Kawhi Leonard is at fault here in this situation. I don't understand.

0: understand why this investigation is taking so long. According to Baxter Holmes of ESPN, this investigation could drag into 2027 if the parties don't agree on the findings or any proposed settlement that involves punishing the team. This is where I look at Adam Silver and go, hey, pal, grow a pair. We don't need to settle. We don't need to. You're the deputy commissioner of the NBA. You're the decision maker. You decide punishments. Pal, make a decision. Make a decision. The old saying is you make your bed, you got to lay in it. You don't do the crime if you can't do the time, etc. The Clippers knew they was dead wrong. Kawhi Leonard knew he was dead wrong. Yet they did it anyway because they thought they wouldn't get caught. That's the bottom line. We don't need to overcomplicate this more than it is, because it's already a very layered, detailed situation. Let's not make it even more hard to comprehend. Settle for what? What sort of settlement should anybody be entitled to here in this situation? That's the thing that I don't get. So, according to Baxter Holmes, sources close to the NBAPA said that the union would not hesitate to take the matter to arbitration if the NBA, you know, sought a significant penalty and punishment, which I guess this is the job of the NBAPA, essentially, is to fight on behalf of the players. But, like, it's almost like being a defense attorney in a capital murder case where you know the brother killed her for no reason. How do you defend it? If you're the NBAPA here, how in the hell are you defending Kawhi's actions? It's totally indefensible. We have very clear, concrete evidence of what he was trying to do, and he got caught. That's it. Take your punishment and move the hell on. That's how I look at it. You've been caught. Your hand is in the cookie jar. You know what I'm saying? I don't understand why this is going to drag out. But as far as the NBAPA trying to fight on behalf of Kawhi, I don't know. I think it's strange. On July the 9th, NBAPA Executive Director David Kelly told reporters out in Vegas at the Summer League that he didn't believe that there was a, quote, there regarding the Clippers. I don't even know what that means, a there, regarding whether the Clippers compensated Leonard through that $28 million endorsement deal. Basically, what David Kelly was saying is he's calling BS on the entire situation, and that aspiration is at fault here. This is the part that I continue to get frustrated with. How do we keep trying to blame aspiration for this? Why is aspiration, you know, the scapegoat here in this situation? A company that's filed bankruptcy, that's clearly, books are cooked, damn it. They're screwed. So to try and put this on them and act as if they're at fault, I don't get where the thought process comes from. I don't get the logic at all when it comes to this, man. I feel like as we move throughout the summer and move into the fall and winter months with this, the longer we go without an explanation, I feel like the NBA is going to try to pull a fast one. What do I mean by that? What do you mean pull a fast one, Linnell? I mean, Adam Silver and company are going to try and just make this thing go away. And if, what was the old saying? Out of sight, out of mind. If we just don't talk about it for months and months and months, maybe it'll just go away. My biggest question, if this deal, or this investigation rather, isn't going to wrap up until 2027, what happens with the trade that's on hold between the Raptors and the Clippers? More importantly, in the interim, is Kawhi Leonard allowed to play? Is Kawhi Leonard going to make his salary? Are they going to void the deal or not? Because we heard from Shams last week when we were talking about this, or a week and a half ago when we were talking about this. The punishment, more likely than not, is either going to be an entire year suspension for Kawhi or his entire contract being voided. Both punishments as stiff as a right hand from the Undertaker. Damn it. I don't know if you can overcome that. It is going to be tough when it comes to the NBA and how they make the optics of this situation look better. Our training camp tour continues tomorrow in Baltimore with the Ravens. In lieu of that, we continue our division preview series. Who wins the AFC North? We'll tell you next.
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in full swing. NFL Back Together Weekend coming up this weekend as well. I'll be out boots on the ground in Pittsburgh for Back Together Weekend, out in Latrobe, PA, and out at St. Vincent College, the fourth stop on our Westwood One Sports Night training camp tour, where we'll go to seven different training camps over the course of about 9 to 10 days. Our next stop is tomorrow in Baltimore with the Ravens. In lieu of that, I want to continue our division preview series, putting the AFC North under the microscope. Who is going to win a division that I think is as wide open as any in the National Football League, if I'm being honest, man? I can make the case, and I know some of you are going to say, oh, Lord, this brother's tripping. I can make the case for three out of the four teams in the division winning. I can make a case for the Steelers winning in the division. I can make a case for the Ravens. I can make a case for the Bengals. You all thought I was going to say four teams, didn't you? I know. I have been uber bullish on the Cleveland Browns, but I'm not stuck on stupid. I know I have a better chance of growing a full beard than the Browns do of winning the AFC North in 2026. And I'm a naked face mole rat. That just is what it is. But I want to start with Cleveland when talking about this AFC North, because it's the team that we talk about the most here, it feels like, on Westwood One Sports Night, because I have an affinity for this group. I think they're going to be better than what the general public is giving them credit for. The thing that's going to decide Cleveland's year in 2026 is how much productivity are they going to get out of the offense. Right, we know that defense is going to be star-studded. And I love what they've done here over the last couple of days, signing some building blocks to long-term extensions. Grant Delpit put pen to paper on a three-year, $36 million deal earlier today. We gave you the Denzel Ward news yesterday, 2 years, $62 million. So the Browns identifying some pieces that they want to move forward with long-term. But it's all going to be about the offense here when it comes to Cleveland. Our guy Tony, gosh, I always always butcher our brother's name. It's a radio host out in Cleveland from 92.3 The Fan. And his first name's not Tony. Brain fart, guys. Folks started practice today out in Cleveland is what I would say and what I wanted to get to. As far as how today went, the QB tracker out in Berea, Ohio at Browns practice. Shador Sanders, 16 of 19, no touchdowns, no picks. Deshaun Watson, 12 of 22, zero touchdowns, two interceptions. Every tweet I read today is how I would put it. Every tweet that I read today out of Browns practice was that Deshaun Watson was god-awful. It's calling it what it is. His ass is terrible. And we know it. I say it all the time. His talents are left on a massage table, littered across the country, different massage tables all throughout the U.S. of A. But in all reality, right, the reason why Deshaun Watson's cooked, the reason why Deshaun Watson will never be the same again is because the quarterback position, more than any other position in all of pro sports, is dependent on muscle memory. When you spend as much time on the shelf as Deshaun Watson does and has, and you're not getting reps, you lose the footwork. Your mechanics deteriorate, man. That is just the reality of the situation and what happens. I believe that is the case for Deshaun Watson, and he'll never be the same guy.

0: guy ever again throughout the course of his NFL career. Shedeur Sanders, too, is what makes this interesting. I know how I feel about Mr. Perfect Timing himself, Baby Deion, as I refer to him as. You surround him with weapons, which they have at the wide receiver spot, Denzel Boston, KC Concepcion, Isaiah Bond, Harold Fannin. You surround him with weapons like you did at the University of Colorado with, you know, LaJonte Wester and Travis Hunter and Jimmy Horn. You know what type of brother Shedeur is at the quarterback position, man. He can sling it. He's a distributor of the football. He's accurate. He knows how to layer throws. They just got to keep him upright. And I believe they're going to be able to do that with their revamped offensive line. So Zion Johnson was one of the big free agent signings this offseason for the Cleveland Browns, breaking the bank at the guard spot. He comes in, plug and play at your left guard spot. You bring in Elgton Jenkins from the Green Bay Packers. Sorry, Oliver Popular. Going to be very, very good for the Cleveland Browns. And I just love this time around going into training camp. The Browns are just so much more formidable on the offensive side of the football from a personnel standpoint. In a receiver corps, that's cute. Y'all know how I feel about football. The game is won and lost in the trenches. I like their offensive line. I like their defensive line. They will be better than folks give them credit for. I'm feeling it. Can I make a bold prediction here on Westwood One Sports Night? Am I allowed to do that? You're damn right I am. It's our program. I don't know if this has ever happened in the history of the NFL. I believe all four teams from the AFC North will make the AFC playoffs. I believe all four teams from the AFC North will make the postseason. There are four division winners, right? And then there are three wild cards. I believe all three wild cards come out of the North, meaning teams like either New England or Buffalo is not making the playoffs. There's only one team coming out of the AFC East. There's only going to be one team coming out of the AFC South. One team coming out of the AFC West. That's how good I think this division is. That's how good I think the Browns are. If you were to line up the Browns versus the Chargers right now, give me Cleveland. Give me Cleveland. If you were to line up the Browns versus the damn Patriots, I'd probably take the Patriots. But y'all get what I'm saying here. I'm bullish on this group. They have a real shot to exceed expectations. And here's the thing about the NFL. We know this. Injuries can change the landscape and trajectory of a season in an instant. In an instant. So let's not act like there's no scenario in which Cleveland can make the postseason coming up in 2026. I want to begin to open up the phone lines at 310-840-4910 here on Westwood One Sports Night. The very next stop on our Westwood One Sports Night training camp tour is later on today in Baltimore with the Ravens. In lieu of that, as we continue our division preview series, who wins the AFC North coming up in 2026? 310-840-4910 is the number. We took a look at the Cleveland Browns. The team that I think is got the widest variance of any team in the division is the Cincinnati Bengals. The Cincinnati Bengals, to me, I can see the Bengals going all the way to the Super Bowl. I can see the Bengals also being a 6-win team that misses the playoffs. According to our friends at the DraftKings Sportsbook, the Bengals have the second best odds to win this division at plus 184, right? I believe they've got a legitimate shot. The biggest thing, if you're a Bengals fan, the biggest reason for optimism that you have is that your Achilles heel over the past several years, to me, has been your defense and your pass rush in particular. You have done a lot and left no stone unturned in terms of improving that. Boye Mafe coming over from the Super Bowl champion Seattle Seahawks. Dexter Lawrence, a perennial All-Pro coming from the Giants. Former Pro Bowl D-tackle. John Allen brought in by way of the Minnesota Vikings. You drafted arguably, you know, the best rusher out of the SEC last year in Cassius Howell. Like, he should be able to give you some juice. I love what you have at corner with DJ Turner. They're real, and I know it just seems like I'm just running off names here at this point, but like the bottom line is their biggest Achilles heel last year was their front seven. They couldn't stop the run. They couldn't impact the opposing team's quarterback. I just named you four difference makers that they've added to improve this football team and to improve this defense. You can act as if you're sleep on the Bengals if you want. They got a crapper get off of the pot, shake a leg or lose one, as I like to say. How many seats in the NFL are hotter than Zach Taylor's right now, guys? Taki hot, as I like to say. En fuego, you know? If he don't win, especially early on, his ass is out of there. I'm telling you. And then this gets us to the cynical thoughts of our producer, Denton Day, who's already looking ahead at possible scenarios if things go bad this year for the Bengals of how Joe Burrow could potentially be somewhere else. That's the other risk that I think Cincy runs here. Yeah, you want to be good because you want to sell tickets. You want to make money. You want to make the playoffs. More importantly, you want to keep your quarterback happy. You want to keep your quarterback happy. Joe Burrow is, what, top four, top five most talented quarterbacks in the sport right now? Yet, he hasn't played in a postseason game since when? 2022? 2023? It's been a while. It's been a while. When you have a guy like him, who's a generational talent at the position, you want to maximize the window that he has in his prime. You do. And right now, I don't think the Bengals are. I don't think the Bengals are. But this offseason, based off of what they did via free agency and the draft to improve that defense, I love where Cincinnati's headed. On the offensive side of the football for the Bengals, we know how they get down on that side. You know what I'm saying? Joe Burrow throwing to the best wide receiver duo in football, talking about Ja'Marr Chase and T. Higgins. I love it. They had some issues last year on the interior. Dylan Fairchild, Dalton Risner at guard. I'm curious to see how those two are able to handle themselves. I like this team overall, though, man. I do. And I talk about the Eagles all the time in the NFC as a team that's got just a super wide variance in terms of, you know, how their season could go. I feel the same way about the Bengals. I can see the Bengals being a 12-win team that punches their ticket to the Super Bowl. I could also see the Bengals being a 6-win team that gets his coaching staff fired at season's end. Putting the AFC North under the microscope, we'll make three stops in the NFC North on our Westwood One Sports Night training camp tour beginning later this morning out in Baltimore in the Charm City. We'll go out to B-More to check out Lamar Jackson, Jesse Minter, and the Baltimore Ravens. The beginning of a new era out there in B-More. On Saturday, we'll be out there for Back Together Weekend in the NFL for Pittsburgh Steelers training camp out in Latrobe. And then next Friday, we'll be out in Berea, Ohio, taking a up-close and personal look at the Cleveland Browns. In lieu of that, who should be the favorite to win the AFC North? 310-840-4910. The Ravens have the best odds at winning it at -112. Bengals have the second best odds at +184. The Pittsburgh Steelers have the third best odds at +510. And they're the group that I feel like internally probably feels the best about themselves. Right? Aaron Rodgers decided to come back. Yes, you moved on from Mike Tomlin. Yes, you're entering a new era under Mike McCarthy, but I think the Steelers feel like, hey, last year we got our whistle wet in terms of like showing the world, hey, you know, if we're healthy, we can be a formidable group. We are going to be a frisky team that can compete to win 9-10 games regularly. But what they did this offseason, going out and adding Michael Pittman, here was their biggest issue last year to me. That defense was legit, as they always are. They had some injuries in the secondary that kind of hampered them a little bit down the stretch. But overall, I thought the defense was really good once again. The problem with Pittsburgh is they could not create and generate explosives on the offensive side of the football. Aaron Rodgers was dead last in the NFL in terms of yards per attempt. and they pushed the ball vertically, you know, less than any other team in football. Bringing in Michael Pittman, another guy that can stretch the field vertically for you, I think is a huge, huge help if you are Aaron Rodgers in the Pittsburgh Steelers. The other sneaky brother that they brought in, rookie Jeremy Bernard out of the University of Alabama, a burner, and a guy that Aaron Rodgers has already spent a lot of time with here early on in camp. We heard from Jeremy Bernard during the mandatory minicamp talking about, you know, how Aaron Rodgers, you know, sees something in him because he's always on him. He's always critiquing him, always giving him something that he could work on. Love that the young pup appreciates that. He should have a good year as well. This supporting cast that Rodgers has, man, this supporting cast that Aaron Rodgers has between DK Metcalf, between Pat Freiermuth, and Michael Pittman and Jeremy Bernard, you bring in Rico Dowdle, who's coming in off of the best year of his career. I'm telling you, the Steelers will be a force to be reckoned with coming up in 2026. It's why I think this division has a chance to be the best in football next year. I believe all four teams have a chance to make the postseason. We may see history where the entire AFC North makes the NFL's second season and punches their ticket to the playoffs. How likely is that? Probably not, because the Browns are the, you know, the ugly stepchild in the conversation. But you know what's a lot more likely? The Steelers, Bengals, and Ravens all getting in. Just is what it is, man. It is what it is. I want to let you hear from Steelers quarterback Aaron Rodgers, because y'all know I was not a big proponent of him returning for the 2026 season. We got some more insight yesterday as to why Aaron Rodgers is back for 2026.
1: What is it? Why is this it?
2: I thought last year might be it, and then Mike got hired, and I talked to the wife, and she said, you can do one more year. So I said, well, see if it works out. And then it kind of all came together.
3: We just talked to DK earlier, and he said, well, you know, saying it's the last year might just be something guys say to you, you don't get hit this year, you want to come back another year. Do you think you'll have any kind of debate? Or
2: no, zero debate.
0: What are the odds that Aaron Rodgers is like pulling a man Tateo? We've never seen this man's wife. And I don't know what woman out there would have the patience to deal with his ass in a real deal setting. But man,
4: he brings her up all the time. He's like asking for us.
0: I know.
4: Because he is such a public figure and he's been in public relationships. Not that everyone needs to know everything about your relationship, but
0: didn't
4: him
0: you date
4: in particular.
0: Danica Patrick?
4: What's that?
0: But didn't he date Danica Patrick?
4: Yeah, it didn't go well. And Olivia Munn. Didn't go well. And Shailene Woodley. Didn't go well.
0: He knows how to pick them, though. I guess, right? Kind of.
4: I mean, more or less, it's not like those are all attractive women. But it's just he constantly mentions the wife. And then he gets very weird when people will be like, well, let's see a picture of your wife.
0: Yeah. It is strange, man. 310-840-4910 is the number. I want you all to begin to line up on the phones with this. We're in Baltimore tomorrow. The next stop on our Westwood One Sports Night training camp tour. We'll take a visit to Baltimore to check out the Ravens. It's a Wednesday here on Westwood One Sports Night, so you know how we get down. Our division preview series continues. Who is most likely to win the AFC North coming up in 2026? I'll give you my official prediction. 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
5: The NBA has reshaped in one summer. LeBron and Jaylen Brown are in Philly. Giannis is headed to Miami. Paul George is a Celtic. And that's just the Eastern Conference. Who will challenge the Knicks for the NBA crown? Westwood One Sports.
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15: 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Here's Lynnell Willingham.

0: Yes, indeed. You heard the big voice guy, Youngest in Charge, Linnell Willingham, rocking out with you as we get you up to 3 a.m. Eastern time here on Westwood One Sports Night. NFL training camp in full swing. Our training camp tour continues tomorrow in Baltimore as we pay a visit to Lamar Action Jackson in the Ravens. In lieu of that, as well as it being a Wednesday here on Westwood One Sports Night, we continue our NFL division preview series with the AFC North. Who do you think is going to win the North? 310-840-4910 is the number. You can tweet at me as well. It is at NELL_BTP. We've done a pretty decent job previewing this division. We've talked about three out of the four teams, except for the Baltimore Ravens, the group that I think is actually going to win the AFC North. I believe year one of Jesse Minter will bear the results that Ravens fans have been desperately hoping for since Lamar Jackson has come to town. I believe this is the year that Lamar Jackson gets over his postseason bugaboos. And let's be honest, guys, I love Lamar Jackson as much as the next guy does. I give a rat's ass about what he does during the regular season. I get it, man. He's arguably been one of the greatest regular season quarterbacks of all time. When you consider the numbers, you consider him being a multi-time MVP, you consider how electric he's been. But here's the reality. In eight career postseason games, Lamar Jackson, at times, has looked like a shell of himself. Let's call it like we see it, right? You're going into your eighth year in the National Football League. At some point, if you're Lamar Jackson, y'all know what I like to say. You got to shake a leg or lose one. It is damn near Super Bowl or bust if you are the Baltimore Ravens. And for a team to be in year one of a new coaching regime and a new staff, to have those type of expectations, you probably think I'm crazy. No, it has everything to do with who's under center. Declan Doyle, brought in as the new offensive coordinator of the Baltimore Ravens. The number one change that I expect to see from Baltimore this time around is the physicality that I expect that rushing attack to have. I expect it to look a lot different, you know, with this wide zone run scheme. I expect it to look a lot more traditional in terms of the way that they run the football. We may see Lamar Jackson have his fewest rushing attempts ever coming up this year. I believe the QB run game is going to be a part of what they do, but I believe they're going to take a lot of the pressure off of him and lean into this big physical offensive line that they have. They brought back John Simpson, right? You draft the big kid out of Penn State, the best interior guard, or the best interior lineman, rather, in the entire 2026 class. Your tackle tandem of Ronnie Stanley and Roger Rosengarten, two big behemoths, man. They're going to be a lot more physical at the point of attack in the running game. What I'm geeked up for, though, is how Lamar benefits off of the running game. Similarly to what we're seeing in Washington with Jaden Daniels being put under center more, you know, with David Blough and trying to capitalize off the play-action pass game, I expect that to be the case with Lamar Jackson and Declan Doyle coming up here in year two. I expect their run game and their pass game to be married more than it ever has been. Lamar Jackson in 2026 will be one of the best play-action quarterbacks in all of the NFL. It just is what it is. He is going to have more play-action attempts than he's ever had. But here's the thing, like I said a moment ago, I love Lamar. I think he's got a chance to go down as the greatest quarterback of all time. Y'all know how bullish I am on him. But at the end of the day, if you don't perform when the lights are the brightest, it's hard for me to be able to sit up here and continue to back you. And that's what I've done with Lamar Jackson. I've given him the benefit of the doubt because I understand how much of the burden he carries for that football team. Inserting Declan Doyle is the first step to Lamar Jackson not having to be Superman. According to folks in that Ravens building, Declan Doyle is actually the one that is Superman. Lamar Action Jackson, the multi-time MVP, had this to say about his new signal caller in the Charm City.
1: Challenging me each and every day, whether it's footwork, you know, rather it's just, you know, just get the ball rolling. You know, let's get to the line of scrimmage, execute at a fast tempo. You know, in the classroom, he told me that early, you know, in the classroom, it's easy for you to just get this right, but

0: when you get up to the line of scrimmage, it's execution fast enough, you know, and I like that. Age, it doesn't mean anything because respect is respect. You know, his title is coach, so I'm going to treat him like a coach. I don't care if he's 50, 29, 28. I don't feel like I know it all. You know, even if I feel like I know something, nah, teach me. I want to see your point of view of this. You know, so he's challenging us, and that's pretty much what I want. And I feel like every player should want that. You want the coach to bring the best out of you.
1: Lamar Jackson sounds like a dude that is geared up for a massive 2026 season. If he is able to meet the expectations that I have for him, not only will the Ravens bounce back from their poor failures last year, I think they'll be one of the best teams in the AFC. I believe the Ravens, like Vegas does, I believe the Ravens will win the AFC North. Our pals at the DraftKings Sportsbook have him with the best odds to win the division at minus 112. I believe that comes to fruition. But like I continue to say, they can win the division every year for the rest of Lamar's career if they want to. If they do not have postseason success, it's all going to be for nothing. 310-840-4910. Who is your favorite to win the AFC North? And then what does Lamar Jackson have to do this postseason to get over the hump? 310-840-4910. What does Lamar have to do during the playoffs this year to get this monkey off of his back? And I'll give you the numbers here once again if you're just joining us. 8 career playoff starts, 10 touchdowns to 7 interceptions, and the sack total is you know, risen dramatically as well. He's got to protect the football in the playoffs a lot better than he has to this point in his career. If he does, I think the Ravens have a shot to go on a legitimate run in the landscape of the AFC. 310-840-4910 is the number. Who do you have winning the AFC North coming up here during the 2026 season? 310-840-4910. Let's go to Ryan in Dallas, who's been on hold the longest, batting leadoff for us tonight here on Westwood One Sports Night. Ryan, what's going on, brother? Welcome in.
2: Yes, sir. I appreciate all of your opinions. Love it all. But you were hot on the Browns about maybe 15 minutes ago.
1: Hot on the Browns go ahead. I'll let you continue before I cut you off. How rude of me. Go ahead.
2: No. Go ahead.
1: No, it's your floor, buddy. You go ahead.
2: Okay. Yeah. So you were hot on the Browns earlier, and then now all of a sudden we're going on the Ravens, and then the Steelers, and then the Bengals. So we're jumping all over the place. So I don't understand which opinion that you're actually going to really throw out there. And then
1: I just told you that I believe the Ravens are going to win the North. That's the opinion. That's the take that I've given here. We're previewing the entire division, pal. Who do you think is going to win the division?
2: I'll take the Bengals over that because I think the Steelers are going to be absolute dog because I think Aaron Rodgers is toast. And
1: I
2: think
1: Aaron Rodgers is cursed.
2: No, toast.
1: Oh, okay, toast.
2: Like being done for his career. I love him. I think he's probably a top 4 or 5 quarterback of all time.
1: You just don't see it this year with Pittsburgh. I don't either. Appreciate the call, pal. 310-840-4910 is the number. I think with this entire AFC North division, the one thing that you can never question is the toughness of this division. We know how physical and black and blue the games are between the Steelers in the Ravens. We know the physicality that the Browns are accustomed to playing with, being one of the most formidable defenses in football over the past several years. The Bengals are the only group that feels like they're a little bit soft, with a capital S. Things got chippy today at Bengals practice, and their quarterback, Joe Burrow, he was here for it.
3: But did you guys feel like you had an edge out there, or was that? I mean, is that?
4: Number one sure had one today. Number zero did too. So, you know, those two are two of the best in the league, and they're going to be going at it every day. So, whenever those guys need to get excited to get better, go ahead and do it.
5: Do you like that? Is that good, you think?
4: To an extent, when it starts to interrupt practice, not too much, but if you can, you know, maybe punch somebody in the face in about, you know, 15 to 20 seconds and then get back lined up, that's probably ideal.
1: That is probably ideal. I would agree, Joe Burrow, that is probably ideal. I think this Bengals team, the toughness element of them is kind of lacked over the past several seasons. It feels like they're all finesse is the best way that I can describe Cincinnati. Them going back to the well and being a better running team in 2026, I think will help them out as well, too. I'm a big Chase Brown fan. Chase Brown last year, while Jamar and T. Higgins were, you know, on the shelf at times, while Burrow was on the shelf at times, Chase Brown was the consistent factor, the consistent presence, rather, of this Cincinnati Bengals offense. I expect him to have another big year coming up in 2026. I believe the Baltimore Ravens will win the AFC North. So do our friends at the DraftKings Sportsbook. They give them the best odds at -112. Who do you think wins the AFC North coming up here in 2026? 310-840-4910 is the number. We'll take a couple of different stops throughout the AFC North as we roll throughout our Westwood One Sports Night training camp tour, which continues with stop number two tomorrow morning in Baltimore, paying a visit to the Ravens. We'll be in Pittsburgh on Saturday, paying a visit to the Steelers. And then next Friday, August the 7th, we'll be in Berea, Ohio, checking in on the Cleveland Browns. 310-840-4910 is the number. Who do you got winning the AFC North coming up here in 2026? TJ is in Michigan wanting to chime in. TJ, what's going on, man?
6: Hey, thanks for having me.
1: Yes, sir. Appreciate you chiming in.
6: Yeah, I think Lamar Jackson and the Baltimore Ravens have a clear higher ceiling than anyone in that, you know, in the region. So I think they can go for it. I think, honestly, if Lamar Jackson can, you know, take those safe throws instead of going for long shots, that they can trust their defense. And on paper, I mean, they're stronger than anyone really out there. So if they can, they can really chime in and lock in, they got more grit. I believe we might see Lamar Jackson, while he's healthy, you know, the best season he may ever have. So I have high hopes for him. I think he deserves it. Been watching this man since high school, since he did that crazy play right before going into the end zone.
1: Yes, sir.
6: And so, yeah, I would love to see him do something, you know, significant to the point where maybe he might bring a Super Bowl to Baltimore.
1: That'd be huge, man. I appreciate the call. The other piece that I have conveniently omitted about Baltimore and what their Achilles heel was last year, this Ravens defense in 2026, it did not look like your traditional Baltimore Ravens defense. They couldn't get after the passer consistently. There were major, major issues for that group in the secondary. And they were, you know, battered by injury. This offseason, they've gotten, some really good news when it comes to their defense. They got some really good news earlier this afternoon as well. It's Justin Madubuike, not going to be on the physically unable to perform list. He's ready to go in practice for the first time since week two of last year. So getting him back in the fold, I think it's going to be huge. As much as we talk about Lamar Jackson and the Ravens offense, I do believe their defense is the determining factor for their success coming up in 2026. Last year, what were they ranked? What, 24th in the NFL in terms of yards per game allowed? And then the thing that I go back to, over the course of my lifetime, I'm 28 years of age, right? Over my entire life, the Ravens have always had a pass rush. Always had a pass rush. Last year, they didn't. And it had a lot to do with Madubuike not being in the lineup. You get him back, you make the trade to acquire Trey Hendrickson. You got Travis Jones coming back. You got year two of Mike Green. They're cooking with gas when it comes to their pass rush. I believe the Ravens defense will be much improved coming up in 2026. And if they are, this could be the year that they finally get over the hump. Dan is in New Jersey wanting to chime in on the AFC North. Dan, what you got for us, man?
7: Hey, now, how you doing, brother?
1: Doing good, brother. Appreciate you chiming in, man.
7: All right, so first, I'm just going to say I'm a Steeler fan, but this is completely unbiased. I want to run through the whole division because you have, real quick. All right. One, I'm never going to believe in the Browns. I think they're between them and the Jets are two of the most disorganized, dysfunctional franchises ever. So I just can never believe in them. Lamar, yes, what Lamar has to do to get the monkey off his back, he has to at least bring them to a Super Bowl and play well in that Super Bowl. Mm-hmm. It's without a doubt. Like, that's what has to happen because no one's going to believe in them until at least gets them there. I personally believe the Bengals are the best team in this division. Okay. I think they're going to actually my Super Bowl pick going there with the Eagles.
1: Wow.
7: I believe
1: so you got Eagles, yeah, Bengals in the Super Bowl is what you're saying.
7: Yeah, that was my pick.
1: Okay.
7: But I want to give you my take on the Steelers.
1: Yes, sir.
7: One, nobody cares about Aaron Rodgers' wife. Who cares if she exists? I don't even care about this man. All right. I don't know why nobody really talked about this or brought this up last year. If you remember in that playoff game last year, at the end of the game, when the game was over, this man took himself out of the game.
1: He did. Hold on, pal. Dan, he was getting his ass handed to him. getting broken in half.
7: That's fine, but he got him in that mess, right?
1: That's true.
7: So let me tell you something.
1: Mm-hmm.
7: Can you tell me, or can I ask you something? Can you tell me the last time you saw a starting quarterback, a legit starting quarterback in this league, in a playoff game that is losing, that leaves the game due to non-injury at the end of the game?
1: Just checking himself out.
7: Everybody else take their licks with everybody else.
1: Yeah.
7: I'm sorry.
1: It's abnormal, and I'm glad you double-clicked on it. It highlights it perfectly. I'm going to let you run, Dan, because we're up against the clock. I appreciate you as always, man. 310-840-4910. Taking your calls on the AFC North, the division that can be one of the most competitive in all of the National Football League coming up in 2026. I've got the Baltimore Ravens ending up on top and winning that division. I also think Lamar Jackson gets over his postseason bugaboos coming up in 2026. What say you? 310-840-4910. Who do you got winning the AFC North? We'll take your calls on that. Plus, one of the newest head coaches in the NFL, Mike LaFleur, put his foot in his mouth. How? We'll let you hear from him next here on Westwood One Sports Night.
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rocking out with you as we get you up to 3 a.m. Eastern time here on Westwood One Sports Tonight. Our Westwood One Sports Tonight training camp tour continues later on this morning out in the Charm City, taking a visit to Baltimore, Maryland to go hang out with the dummies. Some of you are probably thinking, what? Do you think that the people of Baltimore are lower on the IQ scale? No, America. That is not what I mean. If you're from Baltimore, you probably take it as a compliment, me calling you a dummy. What it is, stupid. So quick story time. I went to Bethany College. I tell you all the time, my terrible Division III. They recruited so many kids from Baltimore. And that was my first real exposure to Baltimoreans. And that's what they are. They're their own, like, genre of people. Talk about Baltimoreans. Everybody from Baltimore has got, like, a lighter attached to their belt buckle. It's, like, the weirdest bit ever. Just ready to light a cigarette at any given moment. They all wear, like, big baggy jean shorts. They're Bamas out in Baltimore. Let's be honest. That's how I describe a Baltimore brother when I was growing up. Y'all just Bamas. But I've grown to love y'all, man. Based off of the folks I went to college with. Could you imagine you're, like, meeting a new teammate? And he goes, what it is, stupid? What's up with your dumb ass? What, brother? Why are you talking to me this way? But I realized that is how they show their endearment out in Baltimore. Speaking of the Ravens, like I said, we'll be out there boots on the ground for Ravens training camp tomorrow. We'll get a one-on-one exclusive with Ravens Pro Bowl wideout Zay Flowers, which you can only catch on YouTube. So make sure you subscribe to Westwood One Sports Night on YouTube. Enough of me yapping. Let me get to your calls, baby. 310-840-4910. Who is going to win the AFC North? According to our pals at the DraftKings Sportsbook, the Baltimore Ravens have the best odds to win it at minus 112. Bengals' second best odds at plus 184. Steelers' third best odds at plus 510. And then the Browns.

0: Browns a long shot at plus 2,100. I think the Ravens are going to bounce back in a major way and win that division coming up in 2026. I also believe Lamar Jackson gets over his postseason woes coming up in 2026 as well. Am I crazy? Who do you got winning the division, and will Lamar Jackson get over the hump this year? 310-840-4910. Jim out in Indiana wanting to chime in. Jimbo, what's going on, partner?
1: You're taking my call.
0: Yes, sir. What's going on, man?
1: I liked your hot take earlier in the night.
0: Texans? How about all four teams? Oh, you're talking about the Texans. Okay.
1: Yeah. You said something about all four teams making it in the North.
0: I think that could be a real possibility, Jim. You know what that would mean, though? That would mean only one team would come out of the AFC South, and I think that team would be the Houston Texans.
1: I like them and Jacksonville.
0: Okay.
1: So I'm going to go with the Bengals to win the division.
0: Okay.
1: And the Steelers to get in the wild card.
0: Real quick before we let you go, how do you see Lamar Jackson faring this postseason? Does he bounce back or not?
1: I'm waiting on your call tomorrow. That's going to be awesome.
0: I appreciate you, man. 310-840-4910. Y'all never cease to amaze me here on this program. Y'all are just bubbly, amazing people. 310-840-4910. Before we get back to the phones, relative to Lamar Jackson, real quick, just to double click on what we're talking about in terms of his lack of postseason success. When we talk about why the Ravens haven't advanced in the playoffs, obviously it's easy to put Lamar's numbers under the microscope. Clearly he is just a totally different quarterback in the regular season and in the postseason. The other thing I think you got to do too is, I mean, Todd Monken, what was it, 2024? The way that they self-sabotaged themselves in 24 by just not throwing the football or not running, not being balanced enough, rather, in that postseason game, not handing it off and running it after having just so much success in that game and throughout the season as a rushing team. I don't know if you can put all of the postseason woes on Lamar. Todd Monken wears some of it for what happened in 2024 as well. 310-840-4910. Ryan is in Columbus wanting to check in. Ryan, what's going on, man? Welcome in to Westwood One Sports Night. What you got for us?
2: Thanks for taking my call.
0: Yes, sir.
2: I'm a Steeler fan. I think it's going to be the Ravens. I like Jesse Minter a lot as their head coach. Hopefully that gets their stuff together on defense. Mm-hmm. But I will say, as a fan of the Steelers, don't sleep on them. I think one thing that doesn't really get talked about as much with McCarthy is his hires. Because I think that was something that Tomlin kind of held the team back with. I questioned some of his hires, especially for the offensive side of the ball. Mm-hmm. And I wasn't much of a fan of Terrell Austin for the defense. So I think some of the hires he had, Patrick Graham, I think will be interesting. One of his big strengths, at least, was adapting, which doesn't say much, but...
0: Well, he didn't have no talent in Vegas. So he had to adapt. So I think that's why they used that to describe him. But
2: yeah, I mean, for what he had in Vegas, I mean, outside Max Crosby,
0: he made a dollar out of 15 cents is the best way that I will put it, man. And I think that's a good point. I do feel like he's going to be able to maximize the personnel that Pittsburgh has on defense. I appreciate the call as always, brother. 310-840-4910 is the number here on Westwood One Sports Night. I believe the Baltimore Ravens are going to walk away the champs of the AFC North coming up in 2026. What say you? 310-840-4910 is the number. We'll take your calls on who is going to win the AFC North. Plus, we got a bunch of other things to get to coming up here in this 1 a.m. hour on the East Coast as well. As promised, I'll let you hear the ridiculous comments made from new Cardinals head coach Mike LaFleur. Plus, we will recap Commanders practice from earlier this morning. Myself, Denton Day, out there, boots on the ground for practice number one of a pivotal year number three for the Washington Commanders. We'll also be joined in this 1 a.m. hour by Commanders Pro Bowl safety and special teamer Jeremy Reeves, as he gave us an exclusive here on Westwood One Sports Night. So much to get to, so much to look forward to as we get ready to enter the 1 a.m. hour on the East Coast. We'll preview the Commanders and let you hear from Mike LaFleur next.
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0: 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Here's Linnell Willingham.
1: Full transparency, first and foremost, I am Linnell Willingham. This is Westwood One Sports Night, getting you up to 3 a.m. Eastern Time. Full transparency, the lyrics to this instrumental, I don't know if anyone out there is familiar with the song. The only reason I know it is it's because it's on the Madden NFL 2026 soundtrack, and the lyrics are like, and that's all he says for like 3 minutes. Fire beat, though. 310-840-4910. Taking your calls on who you think wins the AFC North. I've drawn my line in the sand. I think it's going to be Lamar Jackson and the Baltimore Ravens. I also believe that all four teams out of the AFC North will make the postseason. Yes, including the Cleveland Browns. It'll be something that's never happened in the history of the NFL. And it's a bad sign if you're, you know, a fan of maybe like the Patriots, or you're a fan of the Chargers, or a fan of the Broncos. Because look, a lot of these divisions in the AFC have multiple teams that have a real shot. They can make an argument to say, hey, we're the best. But I think this North, the toughness of this division, I think their schedules will also help them out, man. And I think the Browns are going to outkick their coverage and exceed expectations coming up here in 2026. We continue our training camp tour tomorrow. I got to stop saying tomorrow. Later on this morning in Baltimore with the Ravens, paying a visit to Lamar Action Jackson and company. In lieu of that, we asked you, who do you think is going to win the AFC North? 310-840-4910. We also had stop one of the training camp tour today. We were out in Ashburn, Virginia, looking at the 2026 Washington Commanders. They're going into a pivotal year number three under Jaden Daniels, Dan Quinn, and Adam Peters. We started off the show talking about the potential contract controversy between C.J. Stroud and the Houston Texans. I believe they should pay him right now because the price only goes up if you wait. And next offseason, Jaden Daniels, Caleb Williams, Drake May, Bo Nix, all extension eligible. Another reason why year number three is so pivotal for Jaden Daniels. Throughout the spring, right, I got to follow this group as well, but it's different when you're on the practice field in training camp. It's different when it's camp time rather than OTAs. I think the OTAs and the mandatory mini camp, and this is for every program across the National Football League, I think OTAs and mandatory mini camp are traditionally about honing in and focusing on individual skills, right? When it comes to training camp, I think at that point the team becomes the priority. I think at that point the team becomes what's most important. A couple observations I had from today's session, the thing that jumps out right off of the rip to me. Last year I was out there boots on the ground for practice number one of Commanders camp. This year's first practice compared to last year's first practice, it is literally a night and day difference. If you're watching us on YouTube, you can do so by searching Westwood One Sports Night. You know the graphic that we have up for this show. It is me with a temp fade. Drastically different than me with a 1.5 wave cut. The practice is drastically different last year to this year for the Commanders as well. Last year's opening session went for about 45 minutes, and it was like a glorified walkthrough. Today, they went damn near 2 hours. A lot of good on good, meaning they were doing a lot of competitive periods. And when you think about where the Commanders want to get to in 2026, having more competitive practice periods, competing more in practice, I think only makes you better. That is the name of the game when it comes to training camp for the Commanders. It's going to be competition. You got to compete. Compete, compete, compete. Y'all know how I get down. I want the damn lunch ladies competing for who's got the juiciest sirloin. I want the damn janitors competing for who mops the floor the best. You got to compete. heavy levels of competition today out at Commanders practice. We've talked about this all offseason as well. New offensive coordinator in David Blau, new defensive coordinator in Durante Jones. On day one of camp, it should have been to the surprise of nobody. The defense further ahead than where the offense is. The competitive period that we saw today in Washington was a lot of red zone work. Starting offense versus the starting defense. And the starting defense routinely got the better of the Commanders' offense. Now, the number one thing that stood out from those, you know, good-on-good competitive periods is why Washington's offense struggled. One of the big talking points all offseason has been, well, can they get another pass-catching threat in there at the wide receiver spot opposite Terry McLaurin? When the first-team offense went against the first-team defense on the goal line in the red zone, when it's a more condensed, tight space, really sticky coverage on the back end. Plastering receivers, forcing Jaden Daniels to routinely hold on to the football. He would have been sacked three or four times throughout today's session in a row at a point in time. You know what I'm saying? So, and this isn't an indictment on Jaden Daniels and the offense. It's just a byproduct of where both sides of the football are at on day one of camp. Traditionally, throughout training camp, and this is in the NFL level, at the college level, at the high school level. In camp, the defense is going to be ahead and it's going to be able to play faster. That's just the way that it works. A lot less thinking on that side of the football, especially when you're installing a new scheme. But Washington's offense struggled today. Jaden Daniels, the best way that I would describe him, is erratic, right? Describe him as erratic. And I think the thing that stood out and what I was most, you know, I'm trying to find the right adjective here before I get canceled in Commander's land. The thing that stood out the most about Jaden Daniels today was him being forced to hold on to the football. And when he was able to throw the ball on time in the early portions of practice, he was a little bit inaccurate. An issue that plagued him at times during his limited sample size in 2026. But the reality is, I don't think the Commanders have anything to worry about on the offensive side when it comes to Jaden Daniels. I don't. I believe that as camp progresses, as the season progresses, as his mastery of the offense improves, he will get better. He will look better. Bottom line. And here's the thing. Training camp is what? 5-6 weeks? Something like that? You're going to have a bad practice or two. That's just what it is. It's the nature of the beast. What I can't stand, and now I'm getting personal here, what I can't stand about the Commanders fan base, and I'm a part of it, you see my damn background if you're looking on YouTube, is with Jaden Daniels, it's almost like there's been this mama's boy syndrome that's been created, and that's no pun intended. I have no issue with the relationship he got with his mom. I love how involved she is. But y'all fans, you say anything objectively critical about Jaden Daniels, and it's like committing a war crime. You would think I got a damn bomb strapped to my chest. That's how some of you act. You can be critical of the franchise quarterback while also believing he's the guy moving forward and is the future. Just my thoughts on it. The defense, though, for Washington, that side of the football will make or break what the team is coming up in 2026. It just will, man. Adafe Owe was the big free agent signing that Washington brought in by way of the LA Chargers, and he's the perfect type of free agent. The reality is, y'all know, you don't really have elite talent hit free agency anymore, right? Because teams got the franchise tag, and they can lock them up long term. Good players don't hit free agency. If you're going to go out and spend a big bag in free agency, I've got kind of like a checklist that it's some boxes that you got to check off. Adafe Owe checks every box. Ascending player. When you think about the age and you look at the productivity from a stack standpoint, he's getting better year in and year out. You now give him an opportunity here in Washington where you can play a majority of the snaps, and now you're not paying him for what he's done. You're paying him for what he ultimately could be. He nearly picked off Jaden Daniels today, and just you felt his impact, man. He's one of those dudes that gets off of the bus looking like an all-pro. Who knows just how good he will be coming up in 2026. for the Washington Commanders. He stood out, and the entire secondary stood out today as well, man, including Washington Commanders safety, Jeremy Reeves, somebody that is very near and dear to my heart. I love what he brings to the table from a competition standpoint. I love the way that he approaches the game. He is as real deal of an individual as there is, man. His story is awesome. A guy that's been, you know, cut multiple times, was signed into the NFL as an undrafted free agent, and he has made the most of his opportunity in the National Football League. He absolutely has, man. I love everything that we've gotten out of Jeremy Reeves. We got the chance to catch up with Commander safety Jeremy Reeves after practice. If you missed any of that conversation, we encourage you to search Westwood One Sports Night on YouTube, a part of our YouTube exclusive content here on Westwood One Sports Night, as we continue to bring you that all throughout NFL training camp. But my big takeaways from Ashburn this morning: good start for day one of practice for the Commanders, because that defense is going to make or break the 2026 Washington Commanders. 310-840-4910 is the number. If you're just now joining us, it is a Wednesday here on Westwood One Sports Night, so we continue our division preview series with the AFC North. Who wins the AFC North and why? 310-840-4910. I've got Lamar and the Ravens. What say you? Troy is in Pittsburgh. What's going on, Troy?
2: What's up, man? How you doing?
1: Doing good, brother. Appreciate you chiming in.
2: So in terms of AFC North football,
1: yes, sir.
2: I just, on the Ravens, I only see three people that scare me. Outside of Lamar, Derek, and Kyle Hamilton, I don't even know if I can name someone on that team that brings anything to the table except for them three.
1: How about Trey Hendrickson, who's been one of the NFL's best pass rushers over the past 5 years? Does he ring a bell? Does that name ring a bell for you?
2: I mean, new site, new coach, new defensive team.
1: Bias Steeler alert. Come on, pal.
2: I mean, if I'm picking the team, I'm picking the Bengals. So I am being objective.
1: Bias Bengal alert. No, I'm kidding.
2: But I can't look at the Ravens, and you can't tell me that with a new coach that's unproven, with a team that has slacked in the division lately, past couple of years, with a quarterback that, frankly, shows up when he wants to and other times doesn't. I just don't see the Ravens being able to put together a whole season. And outside of that, I feel like the Ravens are always the most unhealthy team in the AFC.
1: Last year, they got crushed by injury. Your point relative to last year,
2: by injuries.
1: I think there's definitely some merit to that.
2: It just doesn't seem like the sense of urgency inside the AFC North. If I'm going to put a team that is least urgent of what's going on right now, I'm putting the Ravens at the bottom of that list.
1: Even though they went out and made a massive swing for a pass rusher in Trey Hendrickson?
2: Well, the Steelers, you know, got rid of a 18-year head coach, went out and signed a true number two wide receiver, probably a top five number two wide receiver in the league this year. Got Patrick Graham on defense to switch up that scheme and got Terrell Austin out of there.
1: I love everything that the Steelers did. The bottom line is, the Ravens have the most talented player in the division, talking about Lamar Jackson. I appreciate the call. Here's the thing on Pittsburgh. I'm bullish on that group. I am. I have questions about Aaron Rodgers. And can you blame me? You know what I'm saying? The brother's old. And last year was dead last in the NFL in yards per attempt. They would not push the ball vertically. You can't win like that in 2026. I don't know how that changes coming up here during the regular season. 310-840-4910 is the number here on Westwood One Sports Night. Who wins the AFC North? Bruce out in L.A. wanting to chime in. What's going on, Bruce?
3: Hey, Linnell. How are you doing?
1: I am good.
3: Before I get to the AFC North, I just want to – one small categorization is that – you were mentioning that the No team, no division had ever put four teams in the playoffs. Unfortunately, Linnell, turn on your computer to 1994 when there was a different playoff format. It was the NFC Central at that time, which is exactly the same as the NFC North. All four teams made the playoffs that year. The Vikings finished 10-6, and the other three teams finished 9-7. And they all four of them made the playoffs. So it's happened once before, but under a different playoff format. Can you see that?
1: So I'll correct myself. It will happen for the first time under the current format. We'll see four teams make it from a division. No, I appreciate the correction. Yeah. Though. Look, you always chime in and correct us here on the program, brother. So we appreciate you. Who do you think wins the division?
3: Very quickly, Linnell, regarding the AFC North this year, I agree with you that it's completely wide open. But Linnell, if you look back to the history of the National Football League in the last 50 years and just go through every single year, almost every division, there are exceptions, you can cite me many exceptions, but almost every division is wide open every year. So that's just the nature of it. Many teams that make the championship games don't even make the playoffs the next year if you look back through history. So I agree it's wide open. I have no prediction myself personally, but the divisions are wide open almost every year. Sure, there's exceptions. New England dominated for many years in one division. Buffalo has taken over that, and there, you can find the exceptions. But if you go through eight divisions, and it used to be six divisions for 50 years, you'll see most years, most divisions are wide open.
1: I appreciate the call as always, brother. 310-840-4910 is the number. Before we get out of this 1 a.m. hour on the East Coast, I will let you hear from ESPN MLB insider Jeff Passan. He's got a pretty strong take on something that's going to happen here coming up at the deadline.
4: He said the 93 NFC Central?
1: 94.
4: He said 94? Okay, 94. I got to look that up because I was struggling seeing that.
1: I just, it's still a crazy feat for one. And I'm wondering, But how would that be possible if at that point in time there was only two wild cards?
4: There was only three divisions.
1: Yeah,
4: so in the current format with a four-division
1: league,
4: it's never happened before. But in a previous format where there was only three, so you got three wild cards, that's how it happened.
1: Rob is in Connecticut wanting to check in with us. What's going on, Rob?
5: What's up, Linnell? How you doing? Wow, how you doing, Linnell? That was a lot of information to take in with that last caller, my friend.
1: Bruce is a brainiac, man. That's what we're going to start calling Bruce the Brainiac.
5: Man, oh, man. Listen, it's good to catch up with you. I'm one of your biggest fans, you know that, because I'm a big sports talk radio person because I am legally blind, so I rely on you guys to be my eyes. So it's always great catching up with you. I appreciate you. You always bring it. So you're one of my favorites right now. So I'm done. I'm kissing your butt. So listen, what I wanted to say is, first off, I'm very aware of the fact that Connecticut does not have a NFL team, thanks to Captain Obvious on Sunday. And as far as the NFC, I mean, the AFC North, I'm taking the Bengals. I think Joe Cool is going to be on a mission this year. But listen, I'm not taking anything away from the Ravens at all because Lamar Jackson is a beast. Yes. He scares me. Now, I'm a Bills fan, and this is coming from a Bills fan. I'm a football fan in general. But Lamar Jackson just needs to stay out of his own head, play his game, and stay healthy. And he'll be all right. I like Lamar, but it's going to come down to Cincinnati and the Ravens, I feel. So with that being said, Linnell, it's always a great time to catch up with you. And enjoy the rest of your evening. God, and I'm glad that you got a chance to check out your Washington Commanders. Indeed, and you know what? Jaden Daniels will come through. Give him some time.
1: I hope so, man. I appreciate you as always, Rob. 310-840-4910. It is a Wednesday night edition of Westwood One Sports Night, so we bring you the second installment of our NFL Division Preview Series. Last week, we previewed the NFC East. This week, we preview the AFC North. According to our friends at the DraftKings Sportsbook, the Ravens have the best odds to win the division. Will they win the division? Your calls on that, plus new head coach in Arizona, Mike LaFleur, put his foot in his mouth during his first week of training camp. We'll let you hear from Mike LaFleur next here on Westwood One Sports Night.
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0: getting you up to 3 a.m. Eastern time. Coming up in about 20 minutes, breaking news out of Major League Baseball as ESPN's MLB insider Jeff Passan shooting a shot, making a major prediction ahead of August 3rd's Major League Baseball trade deadline. We'll let you hear from Jeff Passan coming up in about 20 minutes. 310-840-4910 as we continue to take your calls on who you think wins the AFC North. After your calls, we'll let you hear from Cardinals head coach Mike LaFleur. You'll damn sure want to stick around for that. You're not going to believe what he said at the podium. We promise you the audio that we're going to play you is not artificial intelligence. Tim calling out of San Francisco wanting to check in. Tim, welcome into Westwood One Sports Night, man. What you got?
1: Thanks for having me.
0: Yes, sir, man. Appreciate you checking in.
1: Hey, you guys talking AFC North. I'm on a road trip home, and I love it. So that's my favorite division. I think it's arguably one of the toughest divisions in football year in and year out. You know, I think the prior caller made a good comment. I think Joe Burrow is going to come back with a pissed-off chip on his shoulder. I think he's ready to step it up. But I don't know if he has the weapons to go after the top two contenders, which is always going to be the Ravens and the Steelers. And, you know, I definitely didn't agree with no one on the Ravens scares me. They all
0: scare
1: me. Yeah,
0: that was crazy, yeah.
1: I want no parts of that, but I think that everybody knows the thorn in their side has always been the Steelers, no matter what condition their team is in. Now, do we have, with the first year, Mike McCarthy and Aaron Rodgers, you know, rekindling, do we have something? I think we have something that will win that division, but I think it's going to be, you know, a stink show after that in the playoffs, kind of like it was last year, where, you know, I think the Steelers really are in a rebuilding era, but they're going to keep being a PIA for the Ravens no matter what. So I think it's really going to come down to, you know, the Ravens and the Steelers like it always does. Joe Cool's going to throw his hat in the ring, but I think he's going to come up a little bit short. But I think time in and time out, the AFC North is the hardest division in football, and usually whoever comes out of there is going to give a good run in the playoffs.
0: So let me push back on something that you said, because I agree. Under Mike Tomlin, the Steelers had the Ravens' number and was the best defense in terms of containing Lamar Jackson. Now that Mike Tomlin is no longer in the fold, do the Pittsburgh Steelers still have their number?
1: I think for a few more seasons. This is the same thing with Mike Tomlin taking over. He took over a Super Bowl team. It's not a big stretch to see him go to the Super Bowl. I don't really think that under Mike McCarthy, there may be some scheme change, but we still have a lot of the same personnel, and they still have a real salty taste in their mouth in general about Baltimore. You know, I was explaining to a friend of mine who I was getting into football this year.
0: Baltimore, I appreciate the call, brother. Baltimore gifted you guys a playoff berth last year with Tyler Loop shanking the field goal. Like, the Steelers shouldn't even have made the playoffs last year if we're being, you know, honest and transparent about it. But it's going to be a fascinating division for sure, man. Probably the most competitive division in the NFL going into 2026. I don't believe that Cleveland is a bottom feeder the way that the rest of you do. I think every division's got a bottom feeder. I think the Cardinals are going to be piss poor. I think the Tennessee Titans got a shot to be really, really bad. I think the Las Vegas Raiders got a shot to be really, really bad. I feel the same way about the Dolphins in that AFC East. I feel the way about the Giants in the NFC East. So we'll see ultimately what happens here. Speaking of the Cardinals, I wanted to get to Mike LaFleur. First and foremost, Mike LaFleur, when I saw that he hired Nathaniel Hackett as his offensive coordinator, I immediately knew that what's going on in Arizona is a joke. Bottom line, the ownership group there in Arizona, it's the Bidwell family. It's the worst ownership group, arguably, in the National Football League. That front office is brain dead, for lack of a better phrase. Poor decision after poor decision after poor decision after poor decision. Every year, the NFLPA report card grades come out. Who is routinely ranked 32nd in every category? The Arizona Cardinals. The Arizona Cardinals are. So bad organizations are going to bad organization, is what I would say. Remember, some people used to say the Jets are going to jet. The Cardinals are going to cardinal, is how I feel. But when you bring in a new head coach, it's supposed to represent a breath of fresh air. It's supposed to represent optimism moving forward. One, I believe that Mike LaFleur has that job because Raheem Morris didn't want it. And then two, I don't believe he did anything to earn the title of head coach. You look at the history and the resume of Mike LaFleur. He shouldn't be in the position, if we're being honest, right? I don't know if you can say that he's done enough to all of a sudden be elevated to the role of head coach. Now, he was the Rams offensive coordinator from 2023 to 2025. But before that, he was in New York with the Jets for 2 years, and the Jets suck. I call it like I see it. You know what I'm saying? This resume, not good enough to me to end up as a head coach. And then when you say stupid things at the podium, what's the old saying? You play stupid games, you win stupid prizes. You say stupid things at the podium, you get stupid rebuttals from Sports Talk radio hosts. I couldn't believe what the hell Mike LaFleur said at the podium earlier today. I promise you this isn't AI. Here is Mike LaFleur on the importance of 7-on-7.
2: Yeah, 7-on-7 is not real football. And one-on-ones, you will see that today. I do like one-on-one O-line, D-line play because you can at least put the five out there and then the ball snap and then it's not so much. I'll tell you the worst job in all of football, so if you guys ever get offered this, is being the quarterback in the one-on-one O-line, D-line. Because you know, they're playing ball, but you're sitting back there and they're big and not all of us are that big. So if you ever get offered that job, I highly, tell you probably stay away from that one. So, but you will see it today. I'm interested to see who's going to be the quarterback today. And then on the flip side, we will be doing receiver DB one-on-one, running back and linebacker one-on-one, tight ends and safeties will be with receivers DBs. We'll shorten it down to the red zone where it's ultra competitive. There's a limited route tree out there. I hate one-on-ones as much as I love receiver play, playing at the 40-yard line. You're running crossers and there's no Buda Baker in the middle to help you out. There's no underneath coverage. To me, it's fake ball and it's unnecessary strain that has, to me, not a lot of value in terms of what actual football looks like.
0: What a jackass. How in the hell can you come out and start this thing by saying 7-on-7 doesn't matter because it's not real football, but you're praising wide receiver versus DB one-on-ones? You ass clown. You want to talk about something that just is totally not indicative of real football? How about one-on-ones between DBs and wide receivers? It's meant for the receiver to win. There's no pass rush, pal. What are you talking about? Offensive, defensive line one-on-ones. They mean so much. It's not real football, Mike. You know why? Because when you're in a game and you're rushing the passer, the other four linemen aren't just watching. I couldn't believe it when he said that. He may have had popped one too many zins before practice this morning. What the hell, Mike LaFleur? For a dude that doesn't deserve the job in the first place, and then you should have gotten fired for hiring Nathaniel Hackett as your offensive coordinator. I mean, come on. Do better, man. Anybody out there that knows a lick about football, please back me up on what I'm saying. I don't want anyone to think, if you're tuning into the show for the first time, why is this guy really that angry over what the coach said? You're damn right. It's a walking contradiction. He literally is walking around with 2 feet in his mouth. Makes no sense what he just said. 310-840-4910. Mike LaFleur is an airhead. Who wins the AFC North, though? 310-840-4910. I also want your thoughts on this. If you played college football, high school football, if you're a coach out there, please back me up on this. If you're going to come out of your mouth and say that 7-on-7 is not real football, Please don't follow it up by saying wide receiver versus DB one-on-ones is so damn impactful. You sound like an idiot, honestly. That's the type of thing that like Coach Garvey would say. And he always catches strays. Coach Garvey out at Bethany College in West Virginia. No longer there. He's employed by somebody else stealing someone else's money. But it just is what it is. 310-840-4910 is the number. I'm going to stop blowing my head gasket right now and get to Corey in Baltimore. Corey, what's going on, man?
3: Yeah, man, I'm going to need you to stop, bro, because at this point, bro, I don't know what the hell is going on anymore. Now, man, was he on that coaching staff when he was playing flag football? Because that sounds like a whole lot of flag football, where the only ones that's doing something is the wide receiver and the QB. So that sounds a whole lot like flag.
0: I can't believe what the hell he was talking about. I couldn't believe it, man.
3: I can, because some of these guys as head coaches, man, like I say, man, they're better off being coordinators and assistants, but they're giving these guys a chance, and they just throwing their fans under the bus, man. You know, Arizona got a lovely stadium out there. You know what I'm saying?
0: For
3: they
0: sure.
3: Just, you know, I don't know. But anywho, let's address the call that I was talking about the Pittsburgh Steelers. You know me, I'm not even a Ravens fan, man. I'm not. But for him to sit up there and say that they got rid of the long tenure coach, didn't the Ravens get rid of that long tenure coach too?
0: Correct. So
3: if I'm not mistaken, the Ravens handed the regular season and the playoffs to them. The Ravens beat themselves in that game. So what makes you think them old ass defensive linemen and your sorry offensive linemen, and all because you got Aaron Rodgers, Aaron Rodgers, who really can't throw a 30, past 30 yards. He was getting rid of the ball within, 2 seconds?
0: Yeah. It was bad last year, man.
3: I can't even stop
0: talking nonsense. I feel you on that one.
3: And the Ravens gave them everything on a silver platter last year. But the one team that I'm looking forward to seeing, man, is the Browns. Now you're about to see the tall monk in offense that should have been back in Baltimore. You know, he's about to unleash everything. And I hope they can get it together because they got a nice squad, man. So I'm just looking forward. But the Ravens, they're going to take the division. I don't care what nobody says. They're going to take the division, though. But the Browns, I got the Ravens 2 and the Browns. I got to be a number 1 and 2 in the division, man.
0: Ravens and Browns as 1 and 2 in the division?
3: Yeah, man.
0: You must be listening to the youngest in charge on a regular basis, brother. I feel like I'm the only man in the country that believes in the Browns.
3: I got a feeling about the Browns this year, man. I don't know what it is, man. They did some all right moves to say they're gonna they're trying to show their fans they can take them damn bags off their heads. You know, I just got a feeling, man.
0: Corey, I appreciate you as always, brother. You too. Doubling down on what Corey said, because I know I'm going to praise the Browns any chance I get. When you revamp your offensive line the way that they did, when you steal Elgton Jenkins away from the Packers the way that they did, sorry, Oliver, you're going to be a better football team. I think they've got a real offensive line. They got real guys at the skill position spot. I am geeked up and excited for what they could be coming up in 2026. We'll get back into the National Football League coming up in 21 minutes with our pal J.P. Acosta of CBS Sports HQ and CBSSports.com joins the program. When we come back, a couple of days away from the Major League Baseball trade deadline, Jeff Passan, ESPN insider, shooting his shot, making a massive prediction ahead of the third's deadline. We'll tell you what that prediction is. Let you hear from Jeff Passan next.
4: The NBA has reshaped in one summer. LeBron and Jaylen Brown are in Philly. Giannis is headed to Miami. Paul George is a Celtic. And that's just the Eastern Conference. Who will challenge the Knicks for the NBA crown? Westwood One Sports.
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2: 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Our training camp tour continues tomorrow in the Charm City with the Baltimore Ravens as we get to check out year number one, training camp number one of the Jesse Minter era. We'll put a bookmark in the football conversation for just a hot second. We got some pseudo breaking news out of Major League Baseball. Jeff Passan, ESPN's Major League Baseball insider, with a pretty concrete statement about what he thinks is going to happen to Tigers ace Tarik Skubal.
3: And then, Jeff, you said we'd know by end of month whether Tarik Skubal will remain a Tiger. That was Skubal's last start before the deadline, so should he start packing boxes?
4: Yeah, Tarik Skubal is going to be traded. The Tigers haven't gone to teams that are interested in him and said as much at this point, but the expectation is that's going to happen within the next day or two. And frankly, everyone has been expecting it. When you see how the Tigers have played recently, and certainly their game Wednesday was a perfect encapsulation of their season, they understood that they needed to go on a really big run in order to have Tarik Skubal stick around, and they didn't do it. They're taking a healthy view of this. They understand that they have a lot of engaged teams right now. Teams that in particular being cited by others as being the biggest threats, though, the Milwaukee Brewers, who have a tremendous farm system, and of course, Phil, the Los Angeles Dodgers, who are the favorites at this point, and frankly have been since the possibility of Tarik Skubal getting traded first surfaced a couple of months ago.
2: Can I be honest? The team that Jeff Passan mentioned last is where I want to see him go. I want to see Milwaukee continue to give a big middle finger to everybody who thinks you can't win in a small market and you can't win with a super, you know, you cannot win with a middle of the pack, bottom third payroll, man. Milwaukee continues to outkick their coverage throughout the course of this season. And if they add a elite arm like Tarik Skubal, I think it takes him over the top. I don't believe he actually gets traded, though. I know what Jeff Passan just told you. Because Detroit is only 4.5 games out of the final wild card spot in this American League, I feel like there's still enough time for them to make up some ground. Is that the right thought process? Maybe I'm totally out of bounds with it. But if I was them, that's what I'd be doing. I don't think you ever should be in a rush to get rid of a talent as elite as Skubal is. Our Major League Baseball insider on the program, Oliver Popular, wanted to give his thoughts on this. Oliver, you scout prospects across the country, pal, so nobody else is better to talk seam ball than you. When you hear Jeff Passan say that he's going to get dealt, one, do you buy it? And then where do you want to see him end up?
5: So, yeah, I do buy it. I think he's going to be gone. It's not necessarily that the Tigers don't want to compete. There's just no way I see them signing him after this year because he's going to be a free agent. He's going to probably get between $350 and $450 over the course of 10 years. There's not many teams willing to pay that. And one of those teams that's not, not many teams that are willing to pay that. And one of those teams who's not is Detroit. Also, it's a weird year in that, yes, they're only 4.5 back of a wild card spot. There's still four teams in front of them, and that doesn't even include the guys that are already in the wild card if the season were to end today. Baltimore's ahead of them, who just beat them today in a very heartbreaking way, if you saw that game. Seattle Mariners ahead of them, Minnesota Twins, Houston Astros. And two of those teams, including Cleveland, who's technically in the picture, are in the same division in the AL Central. So it's not a guarantee that they're in a position to really go for it. Mm-hmm. I think he will end up being with the Dodgers because there's only, I know, but

0: They're the only team, one, mm-hmm. that in terms of like who would actually trade for him right now, that has the money to sign him long term mm-hmm. in the free agent or in free agency, and then also the depth in the farm system. Because the Dodgers, I believe, has 7 ranked in the top 100 overall in Major League Baseball, 7 prospects, which is the most of any team. Milwaukee's behind them, but Milwaukee is not exactly known for signing guys to large deals. The last
1: maybe
0: time
1: the tide's changing there, though. I don't know. I see what you mean.
0: They could. They could. The last time we saw the Brewers make a huge swing at the deadline was when they signed Sabathia, CC Sabathia, way back, and I think it was 08. And then quite literally that offseason, he signs with the Yankees, wins the World Series in 2009. So I just don't see it. I think it would be great for baseball if he went to Milwaukee. Tampa Bay is another small market team that's interested in him. The Atlanta Braves are interested in him. They're a bigger market team, but another team that's into him. I just think it makes too much sense with the Dodgers. I don't see anyone outbidding them.
1: It's going to be fascinating to see how this ultimately, you know, plays out. The one thing that I continue to think about as we continue to creep closer to August 3rd, in terms of all the decisions that are being kind of pondered upon in Major League Baseball, how much does this impending work stoppage impact things in terms of the decision-making process of these front offices?
0: That's TBD, because I don't really know. This is kind of a very unprecedented situation. I don't think it's going to be a full season stoppage. I don't think it's going to be a 1994 situation again. But I am curious. I think that's why Tarek Skubal, free agency-wise, probably is not going to make 450. I said that as like a range. I think he'll probably get a little lower because they just don't know. And he also had the elbow surgery this season. He came back from it, obviously. It hasn't really affected him. But that is another thing to take into consideration. I do think that's going to make a difference in terms of what type of returns Detroit gets from teams. Right. I think it'll involve more small market teams because their pitch is going to be, look, we don't think we're going to re-sign him, and we don't know when we're going to play.
1: Right.
0: But, and we'll just...
1: So in turn, you think teams... You think in turn, because of the pending work stoppage, the small market teams may be a little bit more aggressive.
0: Yeah, even though I think Detroit has the leverage because they're saying, like, look, we know you're not going to sign him, and we don't know when we don't know what's going to happen, so we want a good return as well. I do think more teams are going to put their name in the hat and say, look, we're willing to give up a little bit more because, like, we're going for it, and we don't know what's going to happen in the future. So if there's a year to go for it and you're a good small market team, Rays, this is the time.
1: Yeah. It's going to be fascinating to see how it ultimately plays out. For love of my ex-baseball team, the Washington Nationals. Well, let me not say my ex-baseball team. One half of my baseball DNA, the Los Washington Dodgers. I hope they go out and make a move potentially here for Mr. Skubal. Final hour of power. I can't believe we made it here. Final hour of power coming up next. JP Acosta, CBS Sports HQ, CBSSports.com, one of the best talking all things NFL. He joins the program next as we continue to take a spin around the National Football League here on Westwood One Sports Night. Party continues on the other side of the break. Final hour of power is next.
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1: All right, welcome back, Westwood One Sports Tonight. Wendy Young, Mr. Charles, Linnell Willingham, getting you up to 3 a.m. Eastern Time, final hour of power. We kick things off in the conversation with one of the absolute best, talking all things National Football League, about J.P. Acosta, CBS Sports HQ, as well as CBSSports.com. You can check him out on CBS Sports HQ with his handsome mug, talking all things National Football League. JP, what is going on, brother, man? Appreciate you making some time for us, dude.
21: Nothing much. It feels like football's finally back. We're finally getting training camp fights on the timeline. We're getting drop conversations. We're doing quarterback accuracy charts. It feels like football's really back now.
1: I am fully submerged in it, man. We had stopped one of our training camp tours we've been talking about all show long with the Washington Commanders out there in Ashburn. Day one for them. When you look at training camp overall across the National Football League, what to you is probably one of the bigger storylines going into the entire training camp?
21: I think especially for considering the Washington Commanders, I think the biggest storyline is going to be what the foundation is going to be on both sides of the ball schematically. Because you're bringing in a new offensive coordinator, David Blow, who's supposed to be bringing in more of a, I guess, Ben Johnson, Sean Payton style of offense, very different from what we've seen over the last 2 years. And then Durante Jones comes over from Minnesota, where I think he's going to have a little bit more of a Brian Flores influence, even though he's been around the league. I think that Brian Flores defense is going to travel with him. So I think the biggest thing for training camp, especially for the Commanders, is finding out what the base and what this foundation on both sides of the ball is going to look like. You got to understand that it's going to look ugly at times. There are going to be picks. There's going to be incompletions. But I love the process of, I'd rather have you try and figure out what it is that works and what doesn't in the practices now than when we get to October and we're playing meaningful football or trying to go play meaningful football in the playoffs, and now you decide to go try something. So I wouldn't put too much stock into the interceptions. I'd put a little more stock into who's getting reps where, who's getting reps with what, and how just the structure of the offense and defense looks like.
1: So we got some news out of Atlanta today, and Michael Penix announced he's going to be on the shelf for 4 more weeks, and Tua Tagovailoa currently on the shelf with some sort of back injury. It feels like that's just been the story of his career over the past several seasons. Is this a situation where we're witnessing the beginning of the end of the Michael Penix era in Atlanta? Because Tua's only expected to be out probably a week or so at max. We're talking 4 more weeks until we even see Michael Penix hit the practice field. What do you make of the quarterback competition, air quotes, right, in Atlanta?
21: If you get a phone call from an Atlanta area code, don't pick it up. It's the Falcons County to play quarterback. Do not answer that phone. But I think when it comes to Michael Penix's tenure in Atlanta, I wouldn't say that it's over, but I do think it's a little bit on shaky ground because this is a completely new regime that's coming in that did not draft him. And because the biggest availability is availability, you have to be able to stay on the field. And for Michael Penix Jr., it's unfortunate that he has been the constant. He's been on the other side of so many bad injuries.
1: Real bad for him, dude, honestly.
21: That, like, he even said today, like, he's still not comfortable being in the 11-on-11, like, walkthroughs because somebody rolls into his leg. He can't really do anything. So it's just unfortunate for him. I still do think when it comes down to when he's 100%, I would start Michael Penix Jr. over Tua Tagovailoa. But now it's just about being available and getting reps in.
1: Yeah, it's going to be fascinating to see how that situation ultimately unfolds. They have kind of a contractual situation going on, too, with Bijan Robinson, as he has not been on the practice field to start him and Jahmyr Gibbs, two guys that have kind of, you know, sat things out and are kind of nicked up, quote-unquote, to start. With those two franchises in particular, I know we've had this bigger picture discussion about, you know, the overall value of the running back position. Those two dudes, I mean, to be playing a hardball at the negotiating table with arguably two of the best offensive weapons of football, we know the Falcons aren't moving forward without Bijan, and we know Detroit's not moving forward without Jahmyr Gibbs. What do you make of the contract holdup, and do you think this is kind of semantics and we'll see something done here soon?
21: I think we're kind of in a little bit of a standoff between the Falcons and the Lions to see which guy's going to break the bank for their running back first. Because you would never want to be the second team to pay to reset the market, because then you got to go over. But I do think when it comes to paying running backs and running back value, I think we've skewed a lot from them being overvalued contract-wise to now being really undervalued. I mean, if you look at some of the top running back contracts in the league, they're making Wandale Robinson money. And I'm not sure about you, but I would pay Jahmyr Gibbs or Bijan Robinson $17.5 million like Wandale Robinson is getting for just how much of an impact they make on the run game and receiving game. Right. So I think that the running back spot has become a little bit undervalued when it comes to paying these guys moving forward, and especially how the run game has started to matter a lot more in recent years in the NFL. So I do think both teams get deals done. This is more just about trying to make sure you don't end up last with the ball in your hand.
1: It's very, very true. It's like a game of a musical chairs, right? You don't be the last person without a seat. Let's double click on the Detroit Lions here for a second, because this year to me seems so pivotal for Detroit in terms of, like, Jared Goff's cap number going to explode going into next year. You're going to have to work out potentially an extension with him. You're still feeling the impacts of losing your coordinators a year ago with no Ben Johnson and no Aaron Glenn. What are kind of, you know, your expectations for the Detroit Lions, especially when you see the injuries that they're dealing with defensively right now in the secondary?
21: I sort of view the Lions sort of how I view the 49ers last year, where, you know, they had the easiest schedule in the NFL, and I do think they're going to have one of the best, if not the best, offense in the league this upcoming season because of what I think Drew Petsing is going to bring. I think a lot of what his offense is very similar to what Dan Campbell wants to be offensively. And I think he doesn't get a lot of credit for, or doesn't get enough credit for, how much his hand is in the making of that offense. For so sure. if you say the offensive line is going to be healthy this year, which should be a solid bet with Penei Sewell moving to left, Blake Miller drafted to play their starting right tackle. I love the addition of Cade Mays at center. And now you just have an offensive line that you can actually count on for right. 17 games. And once you get there, you now have the ability to get the ball to all those talented guys in that yep. offense. So I think, to me, they still can win the division because of how light their schedule is. It's going to be a fight because it's in the NFC North, and that defense still worries me a lot. But yeah. if they go the 49ers route last year and just ride that offense to 30, 35, 33 points a game, I think they can still win that division.
1: So this time of year is like built for, you know, every fan base to be super optimistic. Everybody should feel like their team has got a real shot to make an extreme leap and step forward. Is this me just getting caught up in training camp fodder, or do you really believe in this group? Caleb Williams takes the podium today and divulges that he's lost 10 to 15 pounds and that, you know, he's eating differently, sleeping differently, and he is really learning how to be a pro is what it honestly sounds like. Last year wasn't the best version of himself. It took time. It was very clunky at first offensively, but then when they hit their stride, they got it going. What are your expectations for Chicago this year right out of the chute? And am I being, like, overly bullish when I think Caleb could be, you know, an MVP candidate this year?
21: I think it's a little funny that I just said the Lions might have the best offense in the league, but I also think the Bears could finish with the best offense in the league this year. And I think it's because of the growth that you're going to see from all the youth on that side of the ball. Yeah. Colton Loveland going into year two. You're going to get more Luther Burden snaps. Roma Dunze starting to play a little bit more. Kyle Manunga is going to be playing more. Well, and I think with Caleb Williams and what Ben Johnson and Caleb Williams have talked about this offseason, it has been talking about being more efficient in the quick game. And I think that's because they know that that's the next evolution to this offense. They were incredible at creating explosives, and Ben Johnson is one of the best in the league at hunting big plays and hunting shot plays. But to some extent, their run game was their quick game last year because Caleb Williams just didn't find the right ball placement in the short area. Now, because their center, Drew Dahlman, retired, they traded for Garrett Bradbury, and their left tackle spot very quietly still hasn't been decided because Ozzie Trapulo tore his patella tendon. He's probably not going to be available for the first half of the season. Braxton Jones might be available, but he's coming off a broken leg. And then you went out and signed Jedrick Wills, who hasn't played football in 2 years, coming from Cleveland. So I think there's a lot of questions at that left tackle spot, which might make their run game a little less efficient. But if you can trade that off by being more efficient in the quick game and short area, I think you'll still be able to keep up those explosive plays and still be able to hunt those explosives. That's the next step in Caleb Williams' growth. And if we see that this year, I mean, there's really nothing else stopping them from having the best offense in football.
1: I'm excited about it, man. I think that marriage, now that those two are on the same page, you're not going to have that, like, feeling each other out period that they had all throughout the spring and in the early portions of the summer. Now you hit the ground running and everybody, you know, is, you know, aware of the expectations that they have for one another. Getting smarter here on What's Up on Sports Night with our pal JP Acosta, CBS Sports HQ. You can check him there on the big screen talking all things National Football League. You can also read his work at CBSSports.com. I want to go to the AFC for a second. I'm going to be in Baltimore tomorrow checking out the Ravens, year one of the Jesse Minter era. I want to focus on the offensive side of the football. The Ravens are one of those teams, man, and, you know, I hate that I'm kind of oversimplifying it, but like, this is how I feel about them. I can give a rat's ass what they do.

0: until the postseason, right? Like, they're a group whose grade won't be complete until we see how they finish the season. Just looking at some of the schematic changes offensively under Declan Doyle, do you think they have a good enough group up front along the offensive line to have a traditional running game that can not have Lamar Jackson involved as much, be effective, you know?
1: I think on paper, it's going to be a much more physical run game. I mean, if you're looking at Vega Ioane, John Simpson, I still – Ethan Pocic, I believe, is going to be their starting center, who they just signed, who just came over from Cleveland off the injury. So that might be a little bit of a question mark. But, I mean, Ioane, Simpson, and then your tackles, Roger Rosengarten and Ronnie Stanley, that should give you a much more physical offensive line, a better communicating offensive line. That should help a lot more in that run game. And as long as you really have Derrick Henry at running back, I think you're just going to have built-in games where you just mow teams down with efficiency. I think the bigger question for me is finding out who's going to be available when it comes to the snap efficiency for the passing game. Who's going to be that consistent down-to-down threat for Lamar Jackson? Is it going to be Zay Flowers, who has never really been the success rate? Like, we're going to get him the ball on third and five. He's been more of the, we're going to get him the ball on design jet sweeps, design touches, and explosive plays downfield. Rashad Bateman has also been an explosive downfield guy. Isaiah Likely was sort of their, like, they're in between. They're efficient chain mover. Can Mark Andrews find that rejuvenation back again? Do you sort of rely on some of the rookies? Elijah Surratt feels like a very needed receiver in that receiver core just for the back shoulder stuff that he does alone. Jacoby Lane has a lot of potential, rookie from USC, but I'm curious to see who steps up to be that consistent chain mover for the offense so it's not as much reliant on Lamar Jackson, please save us.
0: Yeah. We spoke about this last night. Obviously, the NFL season opens up with a rematch of the Super Bowl, Patriots and Seahawks. We're so far removed from that football game, but, like, the quarterback play in that game is god-awful, if we're being honest about it, to credit to both of the defenses. But I want to put Sam Darnold under the microscope in particular, man. He led the National Football League in turnovers last year, yet the Seattle Seahawks were able to win 14 football games. What is kind of your outlook with that group? Because you lose a lot with Clint Kubiak. You're now trying to develop a new rapport, a new relationship. I'm sure a lot of the same base principles of that offense will be the same. Do you expect him to protect the football better? And then somewhere else where he really struggled, and this has been a thing over his career, is when he was under pressure, he wasn't the same quarterback either. Do you see Darnold being able to overcome the shortcomings from 2025? And if not, do you think that Seattle can have the same success?
1: I think that he should be able to, but I'm very curious about the entire operation of it all, because the two biggest things that they were losing are the offensive brain drain from going from Clint Kubiak to Brian Flory, who I do think is a significant drop down just because we haven't seen him call plays. And then going from Kenneth Walker in the backfield to the combination of Jadarian Price when Zach Charbonnet gets healthy, and I believe Emmanuel Wilson in the backfield. So I'm curious on how much they can actually generate explosives or be snap-to-snap consistent in the run game so they're not putting as much on Sam Darnold to actually have to be the superhero for this offense.
0: Real quick, JP, one thing, if you like really crunch the numbers last year, they were a team that clearly wanted to run the football week in and week out, but the efficiency was not there for a large portion of the season. They really hit their stride kind of in that final 6 weeks of the season in terms of their run game. When you go back and look, why was that? And then how different is this run scheme going to be compared to what they did last year?
1: I think it's going to still have the same bones. The foundation is going to be similar when it comes to predicated on outside zone. But I do think that they're going to lose a lot when it comes to generating explosives because, you know, Kenneth Walker's not in the backfield. Right. He was a very explosive running back for them, even though sometimes he was volatile. I call him the most exciting 3-yard carry in football because you never know what's going to happen. But I do think that they're going to lose a little bit of that punch, a little bit of that explosiveness that they did not have, or they're not going to have because Walker is not on the field for them. So I'm curious how they're going to go about that, but the foundation should remain the same, very predicated on the run game. You want to get bigger personnel on the field so you can get defenses in base, and then you take your shots downfield. I understand Sam Darnold led the league in turnovers. He did have 4 turnovers in one game against the Rams. That was a meltdown game, but when you're throwing the ball as far downfield as Sam Darnold, I believe he was 2nd in the NFL in yards per attempt behind Drake May. Sometimes those 50-50 passes aren't going to go your way. So I would rather, I'd rather him continue to be the gunslinger to hunt the explosives in the passing game and find something in the run game when it comes to snap consistency, because I just don't know if Sam Darnold is that guy who's going to keep the offense consistent by himself without any success in the run game.
0: To be fascinating to watch, man. We know he is, even though the numbers have looked good the past couple of years, we still look at him as a quarterback that needs to be supported and insulated properly to have success. I don't see him, even at this stage of his career, being somebody that elevates others around him. One quarterback that does do that is Joe Burrow out in Cincinnati. They're a really fascinating team to me. I love adding Boye Mafe. I love adding John Allen and Dexter Lawrence to the interior of their defense. You look at all the additions they've made on this defense, including in the secondary, bringing in Brian Cook as well. Does it work in 2026? Do we finally see the Bengals have, you know, a respectable defense that gets back to being opportunistic, trying to take the football away?
1: I think.
0: I'm
1: hesitant. Just hesitant to say yes or no, because on paper they did add a lot to that room. I mean, adding Boye Mafe, trading for Dexter Lawrence obviously is the biggest move, but you also drafted Cassius Howell. You're trying to revamp your pass rush unit and add a little bit more change ups to that offense instead of the power rushers that they have, even though Shamar Stewart just got carted off with a really ugly looking knee injury. That's going to take a hit to their pass rush. And I actually think their secondary is coming along pretty nicely. I still think they might be missing a guy, but DJ Turner's a really fun player. I like the addition of Brian Cook. Their linebacker group still might be one of the worst in the league, though. That's still the biggest issue for them. But we have seen teams sort of mask their linebacker play as long as possible and kind of lead it to really important points in the playoffs. Like the Rams do not have a very strong linebacker core, but they're able to mask it all the way up until the NFC Championship game. So if Al Golden can find the right combination to avoid his linebackers being put in the microscope, then maybe, but I don't know if they have enough talent-wise to make their weakest link at the linebacker spot not be a glaring hole.
0: It's going to be fascinating to see, man. We're going to take a trip to the AFC North next Friday when I go visit the Cleveland Browns. We will wrap up with that group. I believe we talked about them the last time we caught up. But real quick, getting your thoughts on what's happening in Cleveland. Year one of Todd Monken. I feel like I'm more bullish on them than anybody in the entire national media. Maybe I'm just totally crazy. I love what they did, revamping the offensive line, getting actual receivers and not the YMCA group they trotted out there last year. I would like to see Shedeur Sanders win the competition, because I think if he's insulated – at this point, he's more talented thrower of the football than Deshaun Watson. The reports out of Cleveland today, wasn't a good day for number 4. What do you make of that quarterback competition in Cleveland, and am I too high on the Browns potentially going into 26?
1: I think the Browns are more of a, we'll come back and look at you in 2027 or 2028 as a serious contender because of how much their supporting cast or their core players are very young. I mean, Carson Schlesinger is going into his 2nd year. Jared Verse is going into his, I believe, 4th on the defensive side of the ball. Mason Graham going into his 2nd year. On the offensive side of the ball, Spencer Fano is going to be playing at left tackle, which still might be a little bit of an issue. I do think the idea behind drafting Fano was fine and just in terms of getting your best 5 available. But I do wonder about his fit at left tackle. Then Casey Concepcion and Denzel Boston probably going to be your 2 best receivers, and they're rookies. Quinshon Judkins is going to be a 2nd-year player coming off a fractured ankle. Harold Fannin's a 2nd-year player. So you're relying on so many of these young guys who have not been in important football moments in the NFL, so I don't know if they're as much ready yet. But I do like the beginnings of the core that they have on that roster. If it were me, I would start Shedeur at quarterback simply because Deshaun Watson has not played good football since 2019. And I just don't think that there's a realistic, viable way for him to be a quality starter in 2026. I mean, a large part of his game is scrambling and creating plays out of

0: structure. But he can't do that at a high level now because of the torn Achilles, because of all the injuries. And now because of that, you're finding out his processing as a quarterback has just been completely out of whack. So unless they completely streamline that process for him, I think Shedeur Sanders should be the starter, although that offense is going to look a lot different than what we've seen Todd Monken offenses look like, even going back to Georgia with Stetson Bennett. That offense is going to look very different because Shedeur Sanders is not as much of a run threat. So I think this team, this Browns team, is going to be competitive. I don't know if they're going to be good, but they're going to be feisty. And they'll be a team where, like, okay, we'll come back when you get a quarterback in here. Or we'll come back in 2027, 2028. That's when winning needs to start to happen.
1: You're a Browns fan. I feel like you got to be happy with that. JP, we appreciate you making some time for us as always, brother. Let the people know where they can check you out at.
0: You can find me on CBS Sports HQ, CBS Sports Network, CBSSports.com, where I'll be writing for CBS about the NFL, NFL draft. Anywhere where football is being talked about, I'm probably there talking about it. Just follow along and see what I'm doing.
1: I got JP Acosta giving us some time here on Westwood One Sports tonight. Appreciate you, JP.
0: Thank you.
2: JP Acosta, one of the absolute best when it comes to talking all things National Football League. Appreciate him locking in with us on the program. We got about a half hour left to go and a lot more to get to here on Westwood One Sports Tonight. When we come back, we will reset the top story of the show. We got an update on the future of C.J. Stroud with the Texans. We'll let you hear from C.J. Stroud. We'll let you hear from Texans GM Nick Caserio coming up on the other side. Plus, we'll take your calls on who will win the AFC North coming up in 2026. That's next here on Westwood One Sports Night.
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0: in the program. We're up in Adam bright and early tomorrow morning for stop number 2 on our Westwood One Sports Night training camp tour. 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I'm just tired, guys. Don't worry. 310-840-4910 is the number to hit us up on the talking text line. I do want to wrap up the calls on the AFC North before we let you hear from Texans GM Nick Caserio as well as Texans quarterback C.J. Stroud. So let's get back to the phones. Marcus is in Dallas wanting to check in. Marcus, who do you got coming away with the AFC North crown in 2026?
1: It's going to be the Steelers all day, man. But we got one question mark. It's yes. Mike McCarthy. Yeah. You know, the reason he left.
0: Hold on, you a Steelers fan in Dallas? Good gracious. You terrible, man.
1: Well, I'm not born in Dallas. I was born even further in the woods of Texas.
0: Oh, really? Okay.
1: We don't get into that. You know what I'm saying? But anyway, I feel you. I'm like Snoop. I became a Steelers fan when, you know, me and Joe Green gave me his jersey for my coat. But anyway, Mike McCarthy, man, the decisions he made up in, you know, that's why they got rid of him in Green Bay. And I can't remember all of them, but he had a bunch of decision-making problems going on in Dallas. If you know the Steelers, unless something miracle happens, we ain't going to blow out too many teams. You're going to have a bunch of close games. So good decisions or whatever he's going to have to make in a lot of games. And we got a tough schedule in the middle part of that season. So he's going to have to get off to a strong start. And I was holding my breath last year with Aaron Rodgers just health-wise, you know. So if Aaron Rodgers go down, you know what I'm saying?
0: It's over.
1: But it's Mike McCarthy for me, you know what I'm saying, with tough decisions that he's going to have to make and prove because, you know, Dallas let him go, really. But, you know, it's some bad decisions he was making. And, you know, they won some games. But when it came down to tough decisions in games, that's where Tomlin seen the excel, and we're going to see if Mike McCarthy can do the same.
0: We're going to see, man. Hopefully he can be the Aaron Rodgers whisperer, and that offense can be more formidable coming up in 26. I appreciate the call, man. The Pittsburgh's fascinating because I know there are a lot of Steelers fans out there across the country, one of the most well-represented fan bases in all of the National Football League. I know y'all are crazy about the black and gold. Y'all know how I feel about Pittsburgh. I never believed that Aaron Rodgers should have been brought back. But as we got beat over the head with the decision over and over and over again throughout the offseason, I've kind of warmed up to the idea of it. The most important factor in success or failure for the Pittsburgh Steelers coming up in 2026 is going to be health, man. This team, one of the older teams in the NFL, has struggled to stay healthy on offense and on defense over the past couple of years. Their health is going to be paramount. And I think if you're a Steeler fan, the reason for optimism with this group, why you should feel really good, if they are able to stay healthy, can I just read some names here? Derek Harmon, Keanu Benton, Cam Hayward, TJ Watt, Alex Highsmith, Nick Herbig. They have a plethora of guys that can get after the quarterback. It's a veteran-laden group, and I think as formidable as that pass rush is, the most exciting piece about the 26 offseason has been what Pittsburgh's added to the secondary. You bring in Jamel Dean from Tampa Bay. You get Jaquan Brisker out of Chicago from the Bears. I love everything about what the Steelers have done on defense. The question is going to be health. They're an older group. Can they stay healthy? Even if they are healthy, I don't think they ultimately win the AFC North. I believe that title goes to Lamar Action Jackson and the Baltimore Ravens. Speaking of Lamar and the Ravens, if you're just now joining us, one of the big storylines in Baltimore going into this year's training camp is the fact that he's got a new offensive coordinator, Declan Doyle. Lamar Jackson, earlier today, spoke and gave us some kind of insight on how he feels about Declan Doyle. And just from the first couple of days of Ravens camp, that has been the story. That's been the story. It's been about Declan Doyle and what he has been able to bring to that Baltimore Ravens offense. The thing that I love the most about Declan Doyle, and you'll hear Lamar Jackson speak about it here in a moment, it feels like for the first time in a long time, there's some relatability on that Baltimore Ravens offense. This is what Lamar had to say about his new offensive coordinator.
2: Challenging me each and every day, whether it's footwork, you know, rather it's just, you know, just get the ball rolling. You know, let's get to the line of scrimmage, execute at a fast tempo. You know, in the classroom, he told me that early, you know, in the classroom, it's easy for you to just get this right, but when you get up to the line of scrimmage, it's execution fast enough, you know, and I like that. Age, it doesn't mean anything because respect is respect. You know, his title is coach, so I'm going to treat him like a coach. I don't care if he's 50, 29, 28. I don't feel like I know it all. You know, even if I feel like I know something, nah, teach me. I want to see your point of view of this. You know, so he's challenging us, and that's pretty much what I want. And I feel like every player should want that. You want the coach to bring the best out of you.
0: Lamar Jackson, I don't know if, you know, there's a laundry list of players that have more pressure on them going into the 26th season than him. He is going to be under the microscope. Look, I hate to say it, and I don't want to sound overly critical or cruel, I can give a rat's ass about what Lamar Jackson and the Ravens accomplished during the regular season. They will be judged. Their final grade will be as a result of what they do in the postseason. And I believe that this could be the year that they actually get over the hump. I'm curious to see how the offensive changes and, you know, getting a more traditional running attack and marrying your play-action pass game to your run looks. How does that help Lamar Jackson as a quarterback in 2026? 310-840-4910. Who wins the AFC North? John is in Chicago. What's up, John?
3: Hey, man. Real quick, though. Scooble's gone. MLB's not set up. They're not set up to help a small market team like Detroit. They're going to have to get rid of them. So, sorry to see it, but that's just a reality. All right, let's talk AFC North. In last place, I've got the Browns. They still can't get out of their way. A lot of new coaches in the AFC North, and there's going to be an adjustment for all of them, and that includes the Browns. I think Stefanski was a good coach. He was just dealt terrible cards by ownership there, and they don't got a quarterback, man. They don't have weapons, even if
0: here's what I will say. I do think they have weapons. I do think they have an offensive line, and I think it'll, you know, come to light that they do have a quarterback. You know, I'm probably more bullish on the Browns than anybody across the country, so ease up on my Cleveland Browns, brother. No, I'm kidding.
3: I know, but also I was a big believer in their defensive guy, too, and he's gone. So, as is Miles Garrett.
0: To me, I'll be honest, bro, that's the biggest loss to me, John, is the fact that, like, how – not only do they miss the X's and O's expertise of Jim Schwartz, there's that attitude that he brought to that team and that entire defense. So we'll see how they're able to replace him. I appreciate the call, as always, brother. Thank you for chiming in. 310-840-4910 is the number. I want to stay in the AFC and go from the AFC North to the AFC South, where the Houston Texans are fresh off of a season where they did not finish the postseason the way that they would have liked. And it's setting up for a pivotal 2026 year. They got some business to handle, though, between now and I would assume the start of the regular season. Their franchise quarterback, C.J. Stroud, officially extension eligible. The question is, will Houston commit to him long term? I believe they would be crazy as hell not to. But talking to folks around the National Football League, maybe there is some doubt on the behalf of the Houston Texans. They want to see more. Nick Caserio, Texans GM, had this to say about where things currently stand between the Texans and C.J. Stroud in these negotiations.
4: Yeah, he had a really good offseason. It's probably the best offseason he's had since he's been here. He's had a good attitude. He's been consistent. He's got the right mindset. I'd say we've definitely had productive conversations over the course of the spring. So, I mean, there's a possibility that something could come to fruition. So we'll work through it and, you know, see what happens.
0: We'll see. That's all you really can say if you're Nick Caserio. I will give a warning, though, to Nick Caserio and the Texans, and then every Texans fan that is out there listening to the program. You better pay him now before you can't afford to pay him at all. You better pay him now before the price potentially doubles, right? Fat Joe once said, yesterday's price is not today's price. If you're the Houston Texans, yes. Did C.J. Stroud totally vomit on himself in the 2025 NFL postseason? You bet your ass he did. It was disappointing to watch. But the reality is, Nico Collins was in and out of the lineup. The offensive line was in shambles. It was one of the worst rushing offenses in the NFL. I thought last year the Texans didn't do a good enough job of playing complementary football in terms of their offense, man. No balance. Play action pass game was not there and something that he could lean on. C.J. Stroud, we saw it in 2023, man. When you give him a running game and you allow him to work off of play action, I'm not even saying he's got to have some tremendous, you know, cast of weapons. He's a guy that I think makes others around him better, but he needs to have balance. That's the most important thing to me coming up in 2026 for the Houston Texans. How does David Montgomery add to the balance of this Houston Texans offense? C.J. Stroud, though, from the Inland Empire, so you know he's California cool. He's not stressing the fact that him and the Texans are going through some pretty high-stakes negotiations right now.
5: Yeah, I mean, I think, you know, everything has been great. You know, I'm focused on ball, trying to do what trying to just hold my bargain down on just the football side and do what I can, you know, and what I should be doing as a quarterback of this team. So I'm letting them handle it, and it seems like everything is going great. Yeah, I think pressure is part of my job, you know, so that's just something I think is part of the gig and something that I'm not, you know, naive to, but also I've learned you got to keep the main thing and, you know, just focus on one day at a time, one play, and the football is what's got me to even having the conversation to be able to get a second contract, so I got to focus on football.
0: I told you all I used to mess with this chick where wherever she would have some sort of tragedy in her life, whenever she'd get too stressed, she'd just dye her hair a different color. It was a weird-ass bit. I thought it was strange. C.J. Stroud went from dreads to, like, this temp fade. I don't know if that's a good sign or a bad sign, but clearly he is acknowledging that change is very much needed. I expect him to come up big time for the Houston Texans in 2026 if he can bounce back and look anywhere close to what we saw during his rookie campaign. The Texans are going to represent the AFC in the Super Bowl. We go from the AFC to the NFC. The NFC South in particular. The quarterback situation currently in Atlanta is one that is honestly head-scratching. Here is where things currently stand with the Falcons. Remember, Michael Penix, season-ending ACL surgery back in November. The thought was that he was going to be ready for the first day of training camp. Well, that first day of training camp is come and gone. We got an update from Michael Penix on where he is from a health standpoint. He's not going to take the practice field, guys, for 4 more weeks. 4 more weeks. Now Tua Tagovailoa also not practicing as he's dealing with a back strain. The Falcons are in such a god-awful spot right now. And when you consider their supporting cast of Drake London, all-pro Kyle Pitts, and the best running back in the land, Bijan Robinson, this team, all it needs is a healthy quarterback with a pulse. That's it. And they'll make some noise because it's a good supporting cast. It's a good offensive line. It's an ascending defense. This is what we feared all offseason when they decided to go with 2 left-handed guys. If they both get hurt, you're telling me there's a third left-handed quarterback out there? Hell no. Of course not. So now if you're the Atlanta Falcons, whenever Tua or Penix does come back, it's almost like you're flipping your playbook. It's crazy, man. We'll see what happens with the Atlanta Falcons coming up in 2026. But Michael Penix on the show for at least another month. All right, Denton Day going to put the show to bed for us, as he always does. D-Day, what you got for us, man?
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0: things up on an eventful Westwood One sports night. Lynnell Willingham in the chair with you once again. Going to be out of the chair for a couple of days, as I won't be back with you until the weekend. Next time you'll hear from me, I'll be live out at Pittsburgh Steelers practice in Latrobe, Pennsylvania for Back Together Weekend in the National Football League. Another stop on our Westwood One Sports Night training camp tour. We end the show, though, the same way each and every night here on Westwood One Sports Night. Oliver Popular, I request that you play the tunes that make the folks become drowsy.
1: Thankfully, we've already hit that drowsy spot.
0: I've been drowsy
1: at this point in the show. TSA is a tough thing for everybody. If you're a traveler going through the airport, trying to get your stuff through, it can be a little bit of a hassle. Took a crazy turn for Juvenile, R&B singer / rapper. He got caught in TSA. I don't think he was arrested for this, because it's not really a crime. It's just more of a weird thing to find in the bag. But he got pulled at TSA because he was carrying cannonballs.
0: Can I ask this really stupid question?
1: Sure.
0: I thought a cannonball was like when you do when you dive off the diving board and you go, cannonball! Splash! I didn't know it was a real thing.
1: Well, yeah, that's... Yeah, the cannonball that you do off of the dive board is based off of, like, the cannonball that was on ships hundreds of years ago, okay, that when the Revolutionary War was taking place, they were shooting cannonballs at the British. The British were shooting cannonballs at the Americans. The cannonball's it's a big thing. It led to the gun, because they used gunpowder to fire

0: the stone balls hundreds of feet away to impact. I mean, a cannonball could really mess you up. You get hit with a cannonball, you're probably not walking away.
1: It sounds awful. I feel so stupid, I'll be honest. And I know that's not the intention of this segment, is to not to make me feel stupid, but like, I swear I thought. Because you like get into a ball and like you're...
0: Yeah. That's cannon, what it's based off of.
1: The cannon part, I just went over my
0: and
1: head.
0: And it, you know, it makes in the pool, it makes a big splash. And if you get hit with it, your body is splashed. So,
1: which is not very good. Not very good. Well, that's awkward.
0: I don't know how he fit them. See, that's the thing. Because yeah, generally, when I think of cannonballs, they're very large. But he's trying to fly with five of them. They're from a Civil War fort in Alabama. He's trying to fly with five of them.
1: So they were like a souvenir, basically.
0: No, I think he copped them.
1: But like he copped them to do what? Have them as a souvenir.
0: Yeah, I guess. Yeah.
1: Hopefully.
0: Not like a so it's a souvenir in the fact that I have them now and I'm displaying them. Not like I bought them in a gift shop.
1: One of my favorite words I used to love to say when I was a kid, when I first learned how to say it, was antique. Is that like antique?
0: These are antiques, that's for sure.
1: Isn't that so strange how I was geeked up over that word? I loved saying antique.
0: Have you ever been antiquing before?
1: I have. I've been to the Bargain Box, Viewers Mill Road, in Maryland. It's like Twin Brook, Maryland, the Bargain Box. It's like I've gone thrifting with my Grandma Frances. She loves antique shopping. Shout out to my Grandma Frances.
0: Found some crazy things when you go antiquing.
1: Man, you never know what you're going to find.
0: Literally, not a single time.
1: Life is like a box of chocolates. You never know what you're going to get. Fun fact, I've only that seen that movie now. Once. Wait, same. So was that a thing where you like hadn't seen that Tom Hanks movie?
0: Forrest Gump, yeah.
1: The fact that I referred to it as that Tom Hanks
0: the
1: movie.
0: The Tom Hanks movie, yeah.
1: Is amazing, but no. What are you watching right now, D-Day? You finished Unreal?
0: I did finish Unreal. I'm not fully through Quarterback. I don't really care to see the Jaden injury thing. I lived it. I don't need to necessarily see it again. I don't know what I'm watching. I'm watching Training Camp tomorrow. I'm getting another 3 hours of sleep, and I'm watching Training Camp.
1: Yeah, we're about to watch our eyelids. Appreciate Oliver Popular keeping us on track, as he always does. Thank you to the super producer, Denton Day. We appreciate you on the phone as well. 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

0: full swing. NFL Back Together Weekend coming up this weekend as well. I'll be out boots on the ground in Pittsburgh for Back Together Weekend, out in Latrobe, PA, and out at St. Vincent College, the fourth stop on our Westwood One Sports Night training camp tour, where we'll go to seven different training camps over the course of about 9 to 10 days. Our next stop is tomorrow in Baltimore with the Ravens. In lieu of that, I want to continue our division preview series, putting the AFC North under the microscope. Who is going to win a division that I think is as wide open as any in the National Football League, if I'm being honest, man? I can make the case, and I know some of you are going to say, oh, Lord, this brother's tripping. I can make the case for three out of the four teams in the division winning. I can make a case for the Steelers winning in the division. I can make a case for the Ravens. I can make a case for the Bengals. You all thought I was going to say four teams, didn't you? I know. I have been uber bullish on the Cleveland Browns, but I'm not stuck on stupid. I know I have a better chance of growing a full beard than the Browns do of winning the AFC North in 2026. And I'm a naked face mole rat. That just is what it is. But I want to start with Cleveland when talking about this AFC North, because it's the team that we talk about the most here, it feels like, on Westwood One Sports Night, because I have an affinity for this group. I think they're going to be better than what the general public is giving them credit for. The thing that's going to decide Cleveland's year in 2026 is how much productivity are they going to get out of the offense. Right, we know that defense is going to be star-studded. And I love what they've done here over the last couple of days, signing some building blocks to long-term extensions. Grant Delpit put pen to paper on a three-year, $36 million deal earlier today. We gave you the Denzel Ward news yesterday, 2 years, $62 million. So the Browns identifying some pieces that they want to move forward with long-term. But it's all going to be about the offense here when it comes to Cleveland. Our guy Tony, gosh, I always always butcher our brother's name. It's a radio host out in Cleveland from 92.3 The Fan. And his first name's not Tony. Brain fart, guys. Folks started practice today out in Cleveland is what I would say and what I wanted to get to. As far as how today went, the QB tracker out in Berea, Ohio at Browns practice. Shedeur Sanders, 16 and 19, no touchdowns, no picks. Deshaun Watson, 12 of 22, zero touchdowns, two interceptions. Every tweet I read today, is how I would put it, every tweet that I read today out of Browns practice was that Deshaun Watson was god-awful. It's calling it what it is. His ass is terrible. And we know it. I say it all the time. His talents are left on a massage table, littered across the country, different massage tables, all throughout the U.S. of A. But in all reality, right, the reason why Deshaun Watson's cooked, the reason why Deshaun Watson will never be the same again is because the quarterback position, more than any other position in all of pro sports, is dependent on muscle memory. When you spend as much time on the shelf as Deshaun Watson does and it has, and you're not getting reps, you lose the footwork. Your mechanics deteriorate, man. That is just the reality of the situation and what happens. I believe that is the case for Deshaun Watson, and he'll never be the same guy ever again throughout the course of his NFL career. Shedeur Sanders, too, is what makes this interesting. I know how I feel about Mr. Perfect Timing himself, Baby Deion, as I refer to him as. You surround him with weapons, which they have at the wide receiver spot, Denzel Boston, KC Concepcion, Isaiah Bond, Harold Fannin. You surround him with weapons like you did at the University of Colorado with, you know, LaJonte Wester and Travis Hunter and Jimmy Horn. You know what type of brother Shedeur is at the quarterback position. Man, he can sling it. He's a distributor of the football. He's accurate. He knows how to layer throws. They just got to keep him upright. And I believe they're going to be able to do that with their revamped offensive line. So Zion Johnson was one of the big free agent signings this offseason for the Cleveland Browns, breaking the bank at the guard spot. He comes in, plug and play at your left guard spot. You bring in Elgton Jenkins from the Green Bay Packers. Sorry, Oliver Popular. Going to be very, very good for the Cleveland Browns. And I just love this time around, going into training camp, the Browns are just so much more formidable on the offensive side of the football from a personnel standpoint. In a receiving corps, that's cute. Y'all know how I feel about football. The game is won and lost in the trenches. I like their offensive line. I like their defensive line. They will be better than folks give them credit for. I'm feeling it. Can I make a bold prediction here on Westwood One Sports Night? Am I allowed to do that? You're damn right I am. It's our program. I don't know if this has ever happened in the history of the NFL. I believe all four teams from the AFC North will make the AFC playoffs. I believe all four teams from the AFC North will make the postseason. There are four division winners, right? And then there are three wild cards. I believe all three wild cards come out of the North, meaning teams like either New England or Buffalo is not making the playoffs. There's only one team coming out of the AFC East. There's only going to be one team coming out of the AFC South, one team coming out of the AFC West. That's how good I think this division is. That's how good I think the Browns are. If you were to line up the Browns versus the Chargers right now, give me Cleveland. Give me Cleveland. If you were to line up the Browns versus the damn Patriots, I'd probably take the Patriots. But y'all get what I'm saying here. I'm bullish on this group. They have a real shot to exceed expectations. And here's the thing about the NFL. We know this. Injuries can change the landscape and trajectory of a season in an instant. In an instant. So let's not act like there's no scenario in which Cleveland can make the postseason coming up in 2026. I want to begin to open up the phone lines at 310-840-4910 here on Westwood One Sports Night. The very next stop on our Westwood One Sports Night training camp tour is later on today in Baltimore with the Ravens. In lieu of that, as we continue our division preview series, who wins the AFC North coming up in 2026? 310-840-4910 is the number. We took a look at the Cleveland Browns. The team that I think is got the widest variance of any team in the division is the Cincinnati Bengals. The Cincinnati Bengals, to me, I can see the Bengals going all the way to the Super Bowl. I can see the Bengals also being a 6-win team that misses the playoffs. According to our friends at the DraftKings Sportsbook, the Bengals have the second best odds to win this division at plus 184, right? I believe they've got a legitimate shot. The biggest thing, if you're a Bengals fan, the biggest reason for optimism that you have is that your Achilles heel over the past several years, to me, has been your defense. And your pass rush in particular, you have done a lot and left no stone unturned in terms of improving that. Boye Mafe coming over from the Super Bowl champion Seattle Seahawks. Dexter Lawrence, a perennial All-Pro coming from the Giants. Former Pro Bowl D-tackle. John Allen brought in by way of the Minnesota Vikings. You drafted arguably, you know, the best rusher out of the SEC last year in Cassius Howell. Like, he should be able to give you some juice. I love what you have at corner with DJ Turner. They're real, and I know it just seems like I'm just running off names here at this point, but like the bottom line is their biggest Achilles heel last year was their front seven. They couldn't stop the run. They couldn't impact the opposing team's quarterback. I just named you four difference makers that they've added to improve this football team and to improve this defense. You can act as if you're sleep on the Bengals if you want. They got a crapper get off of the pot, shake a leg or lose one, as I like to say. How many seats in the NFL are hotter than Zach Taylor's right now, guys? Taki hot, as I like to say. En fuego, you know? If he don't win, especially early on, his ass is out of there. I'm telling you. And then this gets us to the cynical thoughts of our producer, Denton Day, who's already looking ahead at possible scenarios if things go bad this year for the Bengals of how Joe Burrow could potentially be somewhere else. That's the other risk that I think Cincy runs here. Yeah, you want to be good because you want to sell tickets. You want to make money. You want to make the playoffs. More importantly, you want to keep your quarterback happy. You want to keep your quarterback happy. Joe Burrow is, what, top four, top five most talented quarterbacks in the sport right now? Yet, he hasn't played in a postseason game since when? 2022? 2023? It's been a while. It's been a while. When you have a guy like him, who's a generational talent at the position, you want to maximize the window that he has in his prime. You do. And right now, I don't think the Bengals are. I don't think the Bengals are. But this offseason, based off of what they did via free agency and the draft to improve that defense, I love where Cincinnati's headed. On the offensive side of the football for the Bengals, we know how they get down on that side. You know what I'm saying? Joe Burrow throwing to the best wide receiver duo in football, talking about Ja'Marr Chase and T. Higgins. I love it. They had some issues last year on the interior. Dylan Fairchild, Dalton Risner at guard. I'm curious to see how those two are able to handle themselves. I like this team overall, though, man. I do. And I talk about the Eagles all the time in the NFC as a team that's got just a super wide variance in terms of, you know, how their season could go. I feel the same way about the Bengals. I can see the Bengals being a 12-win team that punches their ticket to the Super Bowl. I could also see the Bengals being a 6-win team that gets his coaching staff fired at season's end. Putting the AFC North under the microscope, we'll take three stops in the NFC North on our Westwood One Sports Night training camp tour beginning later this morning. Out in Baltimore in the Charm City, we'll go out to B-More to check out Lamar Jackson, Jesse Minter, and the Baltimore Ravens. The beginning of a new era out there in B-More on Saturday. We'll be out there for Back Together Weekend in the NFL for Pittsburgh Steelers training camp out in Latrobe. And then next Friday, we'll be out in Berea, Ohio, taking a up-close and personal look at the Cleveland Browns. In lieu of that, who should be the favorite to win the AFC North? 310-840-4910. The Ravens have the best odds at winning it at -112. Bengals have the second best odds at +184. The Pittsburgh Steelers have the third best odds at +510. And they're the group that I feel like internally probably feels the best about themselves. Right? Aaron Rodgers decided to come back. Yes, you moved on from Mike Tomlin. Yes, you're entering a new era under Mike McCarthy, but I think the Steelers feel like, hey, last year we got our whistle wet in terms of like showing the world, hey, you know, if we're healthy, we can be a formidable group. We are going to be a frisky team that can compete to win 9-10 games regularly. But what they did this offseason, going out and adding Michael Pittman, here was their biggest issue last year to me. That defense was legit, as they always are. They had some injuries in the secondary that kind of hampered them a little bit down the stretch. But overall, I thought the defense was really good once again. The problem with Pittsburgh is they could not create and generate explosives on the offensive side of the football. Aaron Rodgers was dead last in the NFL in terms of yards per attempt, and they pushed the ball vertically, you know, less than any other team in football. Bringing in Michael Pittman, another guy that can stretch the field vertically for you, I think is a huge, huge help if you are Aaron Rodgers in the Pittsburgh Steelers. The other sneaky brother that they brought in, rookie Jeremy Bernard out of the University of Alabama, a burner, and a guy that Aaron Rodgers has already spent a lot of time with here early on in camp. We heard from Jeremy Bernard during the mandatory minicamp talking about, you know, how Aaron Rodgers, you know, sees something in him because he's always on him. He's always critiquing him, always giving him something that he could work on. Love that the young pup appreciates that. He should have a good year as well. This supporting cast that Rodgers has, man, this supporting cast that Aaron Rodgers has between DK Metcalf, between Pat Freiermuth, and Michael Pittman and Jeremy Bernard. You bring in Rico Dowdle, who's coming in off of the best year of his career. I'm telling you, the Steelers will be a force to be reckoned with coming up in 2026. Is why I think this division has a chance to be the best in football next year. I believe all four teams have a chance to make the postseason. We may see history where the entire AFC North makes the NFL's second season and punches their ticket to the playoffs. How likely is that? Probably not, because the Browns are the ugly stepchild in the conversation. But you know what's a lot more likely? The Steelers, Bengals, and Ravens all getting in. Just is what it is, man. It is what it is. I want to let you hear from Steelers quarterback Aaron Rodgers, because y'all know I was not a big proponent of him returning for the 2026 season. We got some more insight yesterday as to why Aaron Rodgers is back for 2026.
1: What is it? Why is this it?
2: I thought last year might be it, and then Mike got hired, and I talked to the wife, and she said, you can do one more year. So I said, well, let's see if it works out, and then it kind of all came together.
3: You just talked to DK earlier, and he said, well, you know, saying it's the last year might just be something guys say to you. Don't get it this year, and you want to come back another year. Do you think you'll have any kind of debate? Or
2: no, zero debate.
0: What are the odds that Aaron Rodgers is like pulling a man Tateo? We've never seen this man's wife. And I don't know what woman out there would have the patience to deal with his ass in a real deal setting. But man.
4: He brings her up all the time. He's like asking for us.
0: I know.
4: Because he is such a public figure, and he's been in public relationships. Not that everyone needs to know everything about your relationship, but
0: didn't
4: him
0: he date
4: in particular.
0: Danica Patrick?
4: What's that?
0: But didn't he date Danica Patrick?
4: Yeah, it didn't go well. And Olivia Munn didn't go well. And Shailene Woodley didn't go well.
0: He knows how to pick them, though. I guess, right?
4: Kind of. Well, I mean, more or less, it's not like those are all attractive women. But it's just he constantly mentions the wife. And then he gets very weird when people will be like, well, let's see a picture of your wife.
0: Yeah. It is strange, man. 310-840-4910 is the number. I want you all to be getting a lot up on the phones with this. We're in Baltimore tomorrow. The next stop on our Westwood One Sports Night training camp tour. We'll take a visit to Baltimore to check out the Ravens. It's a Wednesday here on Westwood One Sports Night, so you know how we get down. Our division preview series continues. Who is most likely to win the AFC North coming up in 2026? I'll give you my official prediction, plus take your calls on it next here on Westwood One Sports Night.
5: The NBA has reshaped in one summer. LeBron and Jaylen Brown are in Philly. Giannis is headed to Miami. Paul George is a Celtic. And that's just the Eastern Conference. Who will challenge the Knicks for the NBA crown? Westwood One Sports.
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5: 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Here's Lindell Willingham.
0: Yes, indeed. You heard the big voice guy. Youngest in charge, Lindell Willingham. Rocking out with you as we get you up to 3 a.m. Eastern time here on Westwood One Sports Night. NFL training camp in full swing. Our training camp tour continues tomorrow in Baltimore as we pay a visit to Lamar Action Jackson and the Ravens. In lieu of that, as well as it being a Wednesday here on Westwood One Sports Night, we continue our NFL division preview series with the AFC North. Who do you think is going to win the North? 310-840-4910 is the number. You can tweet at me as well. It is at NELL_BTP. We've done a pretty decent job previewing this division. We've talked about three out of the four teams, except for the Baltimore Ravens, the group that I think is actually going to win the AFC North. I believe year one of Jesse Minter will bear the results that Ravens fans have been desperately hoping for since Lamar Jackson has come to town. I believe this is the year that Lamar Jackson gets over his postseason bugaboos. And let's be honest, guys. I love Lamar Jackson as much as the next guy does. I give a rat's ass about what he does during the regular season. I get it, man. He's arguably been one of the greatest regular season quarterbacks of all time. When you consider the numbers, you consider him being a multi-time MVP, you consider how electric he's been. But here's the reality. In 8 career postseason games, Lamar Jackson, at times, has looked like a shell of himself. Let's call it like we see it, right? You're going into your 8th year in the National Football League. At some point, if you're Lamar Jackson, y'all know what I like to say, you got to shake a leg or lose one. It is damn near Super Bowl or bust if you are the Baltimore Ravens. And for a team to be in year one of a new coaching regime and a new staff, to have those type of expectations, you probably think I'm crazy. No, it has everything to do with who's under center. Declan Doyle, brought in as the new offensive coordinator of the Baltimore Ravens. The number one change that I expect to see from Baltimore this time around is the physicality that I expect that rushing attack to have. I expect it to look a lot different, you know, with this wide zone run scheme. I expect it to look a lot more traditional in terms of the way that they run the football. We may see Lamar Jackson have his fewest rushing attempts ever coming up this year. I believe the QB run game is going to be a part of what they do, but I believe they're going to take a lot of the pressure off of him and lean into this big physical offensive line that they have. They brought back John Simpson, right? You draft the big kid out of Penn State, the best interior guard, or the best interior lineman, rather, in the entire 2026 class. Your tackle tandem of Ronnie Stanley and Roger Rosengarten, two big behemoths, man. They're going to be a lot more physical at the point of attack in the running game. What I'm geeked up for, though, is how Lamar benefits off of the running game. Similarly to what we're seeing in Washington with Jayden Daniels being put under center more, you know, with David Blough and trying to capitalize off the play-action pass game. I expect that to be the case with Lamar Jackson and Declan Doyle coming up here in year two. I expect their run game and their pass game to be married more than it ever has been. Lamar Jackson in 2026 will be one of the best play-action quarterbacks in all of the NFL. It just is what it is. He is going to have more play-action attempts than he's ever had. But here's the thing, like I said a moment ago, I love Lamar. I think he's got a chance to go down as the greatest quarterback of all time. Yeah, I know how bullish I am on him. But at the end of the day, if you don't perform when the lights are the brightest, it's hard for me to be able to sit up here and continue to back you. And that's what I've done with Lamar Jackson. I've given him the benefit of the doubt because I understand how much of the burden he carries for that football team. Inserting Declan Doyle is the first step to Lamar Jackson not having to be Superman. According to folks in that Ravens building, Declan Doyle is actually the one that is Superman. Lamar Action Jackson, the multi-time MVP, had this to say about his new signal caller in the Charm City.
1: Challenging me each and every day, whether it's footwork, you know, rather it's just, you know, just get the ball rolling. You know, let's get to the line of scrimmage, execute at a fast tempo. You know, in the classroom, he told me that early, you know, in the classroom, it's easy for you to just get this right, but when you get up to the line of scrimmage, it's execution fast enough, you know, and I like that. Age, it doesn't mean anything because respect is respect. You know, his title is coach, so I'm going to treat him like a coach. I don't care if he's 50, 29, 28. I don't feel like I know it all. You know, even if I feel like I know something, nah, teach me. I want to see your point of view of this. You know, so he's challenging us, and that's pretty much what I want. And I feel like every player should want that. You want the coach to bring the best out of you.
0: Lamar Jackson sounds like a dude that is geared up for a massive 2026 season. If he is able to meet the expectations that I have for him, not only will the Ravens bounce back from their poor failures last year, I think they'll be one of the best teams in the AFC. I believe the Ravens, like Vegas does, I believe the Ravens will win the AFC North. Our pals at the DraftKings Sportsbook have him with the best odds to win the division at minus 112. I believe that comes to fruition. But like I continue to say, they can win the division every year for the rest of Lamar's career if they want to. If they do not have postseason success, it's all going to be for nothing. 310-840-4910. Who is your favorite to win the AFC North? And then what does Lamar Jackson have to do this postseason to get over the hump? 310-840-4910. What does Lamar have to do during the playoffs this year to get this monkey off of his back? And I'll give you the numbers here once again if you're just joining us. 8 career playoff starts, 10 touchdowns to 7 interceptions, and the sack total is you know risen dramatically as well. He's got to protect the football in the playoffs a lot better than he has to this point in his career. If he does, I think the Ravens have a shot to go on a legitimate run in the landscape of the AFC. 310-840-4910 is the number. Who do you have winning the AFC North coming up here during the 2026 season? 310-840-4910. Let's go to Ryan in Dallas, who's been on hold the longest, batting leadoff for us tonight here on Westwood One Sports Night. Ryan, what's going on, brother? Welcome in.
2: Yes, sir. I appreciate all of your opinions. Love it all. But you were hot on the Browns about maybe 15 minutes ago.
0: Hot on the Browns all of a sudden, go ahead. I'll let you continue before I cut you off. How rude of me. Go ahead.
2: No, go ahead.
0: No, it's your floor, buddy. You go ahead.
2: Okay. Yeah. So you were hot on the Browns earlier, and then now all of a sudden we're going on the Ravens, and then the Steelers, and then the Bengals. So we're jumping all over the place. So I don't understand which opinion that you're actually going to really throw out there. And then
0: I just told you that I believe the Ravens are going to win the North. That's the opinion. That's the take that I've given here. We're previewing the entire division, pal. Who do you think is going to win the division?
2: I'll take the Bengals over that because I think the Steelers are going to be absolute dog because I think Aaron Rodgers is toast. And I think
0: Aaron Rodgers is cursed.
2: No, toast.
0: Oh, okay, toast.
2: Like being done for his career. I love him. I think he's probably a top 4 or 5 quarterback of all time.
0: You just don't see it this year with Pittsburgh. I don't either. Appreciate the call, pal. 310-840-4910 is the number. I think with this entire AFC North division, the one thing that you can never question is the toughness of this division. We know how physical and black and blue the games are between the Steelers in the Ravens. We know the physicality that the Browns are accustomed to playing with, being one of the most formidable defenses in football over the past several years. The Bengals are the only group that feels like they're a little bit soft, with a capital S. Things got chippy today at Bengals practice, and their quarterback, Joe Burrow, he was here for it.
3: But did you guys feel like you had an edge out there, or was that...
4: Number one sure had one today. Number zero did too. So, you know, those two are two of the best in the league, and they're going to be going at it every day. So, whenever those guys need to get excited to get better, go ahead and do it.
7: Do you like that? Is that good, do you think?
4: To an extent. When it starts to interrupt practice, not too much, but if you can, you know, maybe punch somebody in the face in about 15 to 20 seconds and then get back lined up, that's probably ideal.
0: That is probably ideal. I would agree, Joe Burrow, that is probably ideal. I think this Bengals team, the toughness element of them is kind of lacked over the past several seasons. It feels like they're all finesse is the best way that I can describe Cincinnati. Them going back to the well and being a better running team in 2026, I think will help them out as well, too. I'm a big Chase Brown fan. Chase Brown last year, while Jamar and T. Higgins were, you know, on the shelf at times, while Burrow was on the shelf at times, Chase Brown was the consistent factor, the consistent presence, rather, of this Cincinnati Bengals offense. I expect him to have another big year coming up in 2026. I believe the Baltimore Ravens will win the AFC North. So do our friends at the DraftKings Sportsbook. They give them the best odds at minus 112. Who do you think wins the AFC North coming up here in 2026? 310-840-4910 is the number. We'll take a couple of different stops throughout the AFC North as we roll throughout our Westwood One Sports Night training camp tour, which continues with stop number two tomorrow morning in Baltimore, paying a visit to the Ravens. We'll be in Pittsburgh on Saturday, paying a visit to the Steelers. And then next Friday, August the 7th, we'll be in Berea, Ohio, checking in on the Cleveland Browns. 310-840-4910 is the number. Who do you got winning the AFC North coming up here in 2026? TJ is in Michigan wanting to chime in. TJ, what's going on, man?
6: Hey, thanks for having me.
0: Yes, sir. Appreciate you chiming in.
6: Yeah, I think Lamar Jackson and the Baltimore Ravens have a clear higher ceiling than anyone in that, you know, in the region. So I think they can go for it. I think, honestly, if Lamar Jackson can, you know, take those safe throws instead of going for long shots, that they can trust their defense. And on paper, I mean, they're stronger than anyone really out there. So if they can, they can really chime in and lock in, they got more grit, I believe we might see Lamar Jackson, while he's healthy, you know, the best season he may ever have. So I have high hopes for him. I think he deserves it. Been watching this man since high school, since he did that crazy play right before going into the end zone.
0: Yes, sir.
6: And so, yeah, I would love to see him do something, you know, significant to the point where maybe he might bring a Super Bowl to Baltimore.
0: That'd be huge, man. I appreciate the call. The other piece that I have conveniently omitted about Baltimore and what their Achilles heel was last year, this Ravens defense in 2026, it did not look like your traditional Baltimore Ravens defense. They couldn't get after the passer consistently. There were major, major issues for that group in the secondary. And they were, you know, battered by injury. This offseason, they've gotten, some really good news when it comes to their defense. They got some really good news earlier this afternoon as well. It's Justin Madubuike not going to be on the physically unable to perform list. He's ready to go and practice for the first time since week two of last year. So getting him back in the fold, I think it's going to be huge. As much as we talk about Lamar Jackson and the Ravens offense, I do believe their defense is the determining factor for their success coming up in 2026. Last year, what were they ranked? Like 24th in the NFL in terms of yards per game allowed. And then the thing that I go back to over the course of my lifetime, I'm 28 years of age, right? Over my entire life, the Ravens have always had a pass rush. Always had a pass rush. Last year, they didn't. And it had a lot to do with Madubuike not being in the lineup. You get him back. You make the trade to acquire Trey Hendrickson. You got Travis Jones coming back. You got year two of Mike Green. They're cooking with gas when it comes to their pass rush. I believe the Ravens defense will be much improved coming up in 2026. And if they are, this could be the year that they finally get over the hump. Dan is in New Jersey wanting to chime in on the AFC North. Dan, what you got for us, man?
8: Hey, now, how you doing, brother?
0: Doing good, brother. Appreciate you chiming in, man.
8: All right, so first, I'm just going to say I'm a Steeler fan, but this is completely unbiased. I want to run through the whole division because you have, real quick. All right. One, I'm never going to believe in the Browns. I think they're between them and the Jets are two of the most disorganized, dysfunctional franchises ever. So I just can never believe in them. Lamar, yes, what Lamar has to do to get the monkey off his back, he has to at least bring them to a Super Bowl and play well in that Super Bowl. Mm-hmm. So without a doubt. Like, that's what has to happen because no one's going to believe in them until at least gets them there. I personally believe the Bengals are the best team in this division. Okay. I think they're going to their, actually my Super Bowl pick going there with the Eagles.
0: Wow. Okay.
8: I believe
0: so you got Eagles, yeah, Bengals in the Super Bowl is what you're saying.
8: Yeah, that was my pick.
0: Okay.
8: But I want to give you my take on the Steelers.
0: Yes, sir.
8: One, nobody cares about Aaron Rodgers' wife. Who cares if she exists? I don't even care about this man. All right. I don't know why nobody really talked about this or brought this up last year. If you remember in that playoff game last year, at the end of the game, when the game was over, this man
9: took himself out of the game.
0: He did. You know, hold on, pal. Dan, he was getting his ass handed to him. He was getting broken in half.
9: That's fine, but he got him in that mess, right?
0: That's true.
9: So let me tell you something.
0: Mm-hmm.
9: Can you tell me, or can I ask you something? Can you tell me the last time you saw a starting quarterback, a legit starting quarterback in this league, in a playoff game that is losing, that leaves the game due to non-injury at the end of the game?
0: Just checking himself out.
9: Everybody else take their licks with everybody else.
0: Yeah.
9: I'm sorry.
0: It's abnormal, and I'm glad you double-clicked on it. It highlights it perfectly. I'm going to let you run, Dan, because we're up against the clock. I appreciate you as always, man. 310-840-4910. Taking your calls on the AFC North, the division that could be one of the most competitive in all of the National Football League coming up in 2026. I've got the Baltimore Ravens ending up on top and winning that division. I also think Lamar Jackson gets over his postseason bugaboos coming up in 2026. What say you? 310-840-4910. Who do you got winning the AFC North? We'll take your calls on that. Plus, one of the newest head coaches in the NFL, Mike LaFleur, put his foot in his mouth. How? We'll let you hear from him next here on Westwood One Sports Tonight.
10: The wait is over. Every NFL team is now in training camp. Football is back, and so are the storylines. We'll keep you on top of it all. Happy football season, everybody. Westwood One Sports.
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2: Header attached to their belt buckle. It's like the weirdest bit ever, just ready to light a cigarette at any given moment. They all wear like big baggy jean shorts. They're Bamas out in Baltimore. Let's be honest. That's how I describe a Baltimore brother when I was growing up. Y'all just Bamas. But I've grown to love y'all, man. Based off of the folks I went to college with. Could you imagine you're like meeting a new teammate and he goes, "What it is, stupid? What's up with your dumb ass? What, brother? Why are you talking to me this way?" But I realize that is how they show their endearment out in Baltimore. Speaking of the Ravens, like I said, we'll be out there boots on the ground for Ravens training camp tomorrow. We get a one-on-one exclusive with Ravens Pro Bowl wideout Zay Flowers, which you can only catch on YouTube. So make sure you subscribe to Westwood One Sports Night on YouTube. Enough of me yapping. Let me get to your calls, baby. 310-840-4910. Who is going to win the AFC North? According to our pals at the DraftKings Sportsbook, the Baltimore Ravens have the best odds to win it at -112. Bengals' second best odds at +184. Steelers' third best odds at +510. And then the Browns, a long shot at +2100. I think the Ravens are going to bounce back in a major way and win that division coming up in 2026. I also believe Lamar Jackson gets over his postseason woes coming up in 2026 as well. Am I crazy? Who do you got winning the division, and will Lamar Jackson get over the hump this year? 310-840-4910. Jim out in Indiana wanting to chime in. Jimbo, what's going on, partner?
3: You're taking my call.
2: Yes, sir. What's going on, man?
3: I liked your hot take earlier in the night.
2: Texans? About all four teams? Oh, you're talking about the Texans. Okay.
3: Yeah. You said something about all four teams making it in the North.
2: I think that could be a real possibility, Jim. You know what that would mean, though? That would mean only one team would come out of the AFC South, and I think that team would be the Houston Texans.
3: I like them and Jacksonville.
2: Okay.
3: So I'm going to go with the Bengals to win the division.
2: Okay.
3: And the Steelers to get in the wild card.
2: Real quick before we let you go, how do you see Lamar Jackson faring this postseason? Does he bounce back or not?
3: I'm waiting on your call tomorrow. That's going to be awesome.
2: I appreciate you, man. 310-840-4910. Y'all never cease to amaze me here on this program. Y'all are just bubbly, amazing people. 310-840-4910. Before we get back to the phones, relative to Lamar Jackson, real quick, just to double click on what we're talking about in terms of his lack of postseason success. When we talk about why the Ravens haven't advanced in the playoffs, obviously it's easy to put Lamar's numbers under the microscope. Clearly he is just a totally different quarterback in the regular season and in the postseason. The other thing I think you got to do too is, I mean, Todd Monken, what was it, 2024? The way that they self-sabotaged themselves in 24 by just not throwing the football or not running, not being balanced enough, rather, in that postseason game, not handing it off and running it after having just so much success in that game and throughout the season as a rushing team. I don't know if you can put all of the postseason woes on Lamar. Todd Monken wears some of it for what happened in 2024. As well. 310-840-4910. Ryan is in Columbus wanting to check in. Ryan, what's going on, man? Welcome in to Westwood One Sports Night. What you got for us?
4: Thanks for taking my call.
2: Yes, sir.
4: I'm a Steeler fan. I think it's going to be the Ravens. I like Jesse Minter a lot as their head coach. Hopefully that gets their stuff together on defense. Mm-hmm. But I will say, as a fan of the Steelers, don't sleep on them. I think one thing that doesn't really get talked about as much with McCarthy is his hires, because I think that was something that Tomlin kind of helped.

0: the team back with. I questioned some of his hires, especially for the offensive side of the ball. Mm-hmm. And I wasn't much of a fan of Terrell Austin for the defense. So I think some of the hires he had, Patrick Graham, I think will be interesting. One of his big strengths, at least, was adapting, which doesn't say much, but...
1: Well, he didn't have no talent in Vegas. He didn't have no talent in Vegas, so he had to adapt. So I think that's why they used that to describe him. But.
0: Yeah. I mean, for what he had in Vegas, I mean, outside Max Crosby,
1: he made a dollar out of 15 cents. He made a dollar out of 15 cents is the best way that I will put it, man. And I think that's a good point. I do feel like he's going to be able to maximize the personnel that Pittsburgh has on defense. I appreciate the call as always, brother. 310-840-4910 is the number here on Westwood One Sports Night. I believe the Baltimore Ravens are going to walk away the champs of the AFC North coming up in 2026. What say you? 310-840-4910 is the number. We'll take your calls on who is going to win the AFC North. Plus, we got a bunch of other things to get to coming up here in this 1 a.m. hour on the East Coast as well. As promised, I'll let you hear the ridiculous comments made from new Cardinals head coach Mike LaFleur. Plus, we will recap Commanders practice from earlier this morning. Myself, Denton Day, out there, boots on the ground for practice number one of a pivotal year number three for the Washington Commanders. We'll also be joined in this 1 a.m. hour by Commanders Pro Bowl safety and special teamer Jeremy Reeves, as he gave us an exclusive here on Westwood One Sports Night. So much to get to, so much to look forward to as we get ready to enter the 1 a.m. hour on the East Coast. We'll preview the Commanders and let you hear from Mike LaFleur next.
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1: 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This is Westwood One Sports Night. Get me up at 3 a.m. Eastern Time. Full transparency, the lyrics to this instrumental, I don't know if anyone out there is familiar with the song. The only reason I know it is it's because it's on the Madden NFL 2026 soundtrack, and the lyrics are like, and that's all he says for like 3 minutes. Fire beat, though. 310-840-4910. Taking your calls on who you think wins the AFC North. I've drawn my line in the sand. I think it's going to be Lamar Jackson and the Baltimore Ravens. I also believe that all four teams out of the AFC North will make the postseason. Yes, including the Cleveland Browns. It'll be something that's never happened in the history of the NFL. And it's a bad sign if you're, you know, a fan of maybe like the Patriots, or you're a fan of the Chargers, or a fan of the Broncos. Because look, a lot of these divisions in the AFC have multiple teams that have a real shot. They can make an argument to say, hey, we're the best. But I think this North, the toughness of this division, I think their schedules will also help them out, man. And I think the Browns are going to outkick their coverage and exceed expectations coming up here in 2026. We continue our training camp tour tomorrow. I got to stop saying tomorrow. Later on this morning in Baltimore with the Ravens, paying a visit to Lamar Action Jackson and company. In lieu of that, we asked you, who do you think is going to win the AFC North? 310-840-4910. We also had stop one of the training camp tour today. We were out in Ashburn, Virginia, looking at the 2026 Washington Commanders. They're going into a pivotal year number three under Jaden Daniels, Dan Quinn, and Adam Peters. We started off the

0: show talking about the potential, contract controversy between C.J. Stroud and the Houston Texans. I believe they should pay him right now because the price only goes up if you wait. And next offseason, Jaden Daniels, Caleb Williams, Drake May, Bo Nix, all extension eligible. Another reason why year number three is so pivotal for Jaden Daniels. Throughout the spring, right, I got to follow this group as well, but it's different when you're on the practice field in training camp. It's different when it's camp time rather than OTAs. I think the OTAs and the mandatory mini camp, and this is for every program across the National Football League, I think OTAs and mandatory minicamp are traditionally about honing in and focusing on individual skills, right? When it comes to training camp, I think at that point the team becomes the priority. I think at that point the team becomes what's most important. A couple of observations I had from today's session, the thing that jumps out right off of the rip to me. Last year, I was out there, boots on the ground, for practice number one of Commanders camp. This year's first practice compared to last year's first practice, it is literally a night and day difference. If you're watching us on YouTube, you can do so by searching Westwood One Sports Night. You know the graphic that we have up for this show. It is me with a temp fade. Drastically different than me with a 1.5 wave cut. The practice is drastically different last year to this year for the Commanders as well. Last year's opening session went for about 45 minutes, and it was like a glorified walkthrough. Today, they went damn near 2 hours. A lot of good on good, meaning they were doing a lot of competitive periods. And when you think about where the Commanders want to get to in 2026, having more competitive practice periods, competing more in practice, I think only makes you better. That is the name of the game when it comes to training camp for the Commanders. It's going to be competition. You got to compete. Compete, compete, compete. Y'all know how I get down. I want the damn lunch ladies competing for who's got the juiciest sirloin. I want the damn janitors competing for who mops the floor the best. You got to compete. Heavy levels of competition today out at Commanders practice. We've talked about this all offseason as well. New offensive coordinator in David Blau. New defensive coordinator in Durante Jones. On day one of camp, it should have been to the surprise of nobody. The defense further ahead than where the offense is. The competitive period that we saw today in Washington was a lot of red zone work. Starting offense versus the starting defense. And the starting defense routinely got the better of the Commanders' offense. Now, the number one thing that stood out from those, good on good competitive periods is why Washington's offense struggled. One of the big talking points all offseason has been, well, can they get another pass-catching threat in there at the wide receiver spot opposite Terry McLaurin? When the first-team offense went against the first-team defense on the goal line in the red zone, when it's a more condensed, tight space, really sticky coverage on the back end. Plastering receivers, forcing Jaden Daniels to routinely hold on to the football. He would have been sacked 3 or 4 times throughout today's session in a row at a point in time. You know what I'm saying? So, and this isn't an indictment on Jaden Daniels and the offense. It's just a byproduct of where both sides of the football are at on day one of camp. Traditionally, throughout training camp, and this is in the NFL level, at the college level, at the high school level, in camp, the defense is going to be ahead and it's going to be able to play faster. That's just the way that it works. A lot less thinking on that side of the football, especially when you're installing a new scheme. But Washington's offense struggled today. Jaden Daniels, the best way that I would describe him, is erratic, right? Describe him as erratic. And I think the thing that stood out and what I was most, I'm trying to find the right adjective here before I get canceled in Commander's land. The thing that stood out the most about Jaden Daniels today was him being forced to hold on to the football. And when he was able to throw the ball on time in the early portions of practice, he was a little bit inaccurate, an issue that plagued him at times during his limited sample size in 2026. But the reality is, I don't think the Commanders have anything to worry about on the offensive side when it comes to Jaden Daniels. I don't. I believe that as camp progresses, as the season progresses, as his mastery of the offense improves, he will get better. He will look better. Bottom line. And here's the thing. Training camp is what? 5-6 weeks? Something like that? You're going to have a bad practice or two. That's just what it is. It's the nature of the beast. What I can't stand, and now I'm getting personal here, what I can't stand about the Commanders fan base, and I'm a part of it. You see my damn background if you're looking on YouTube, is with Jaden Daniels, it's almost like there's been this mama's boy syndrome that's been created. And that's no pun intended. I have no issue with the relationship he got with his mom. I love how involved she is. But y'all fans, you say anything objectively critical about Jaden Daniels, and it's like committing a war crime. You would think I got a damn bomb strapped to my chest. That's how some of you act. You can be critical of the franchise quarterback while also believing he's the guy moving forward and is the future. Just my thoughts on it. The defense, though, for Washington, that side of the football will make or break what the team is coming up in 2026. It just will, man. Adafe Owe was the big free agent signing that Washington brought in by way of the LA Chargers, and he's the perfect type of free agent. The reality is, y'all know, you don't really have elite talent hit free agency anymore, right? Because teams got the franchise tag, and they can lock them up long term. Good players don't hit free agency. If you're going to go out and spend a big bag in free agency, I've got kind of like a checklist that it's some boxes that you got to check off. Adafe Owe checks every box. Ascending player, when you think about the age and you look at the productivity from a stack standpoint, he's getting better year in and year out. You now give him an opportunity here in Washington where you can play a majority of the snaps, and now you're not paying him for what he's done. You're paying him for what he ultimately could be. He nearly picked off Jaden Daniels today, and just you felt his impact, man. He's one of those dudes that gets off of the bus looking like an all-pro. Who knows just how good he will be coming up in 2026 for the Washington Commanders. He stood out, and the entire secondary stood out today as well, man, including Washington Commanders safety, Jeremy Reeves, somebody that is very near and dear to my heart. I love what he brings to the table from a competition standpoint. I love the way that he approaches the game. He is real deal of an individual as there is, man. His story is awesome. A guy that's been, you know, cut multiple times, was signed into the NFL as a undrafted free agent, and he has made the most of his opportunity in the National Football League. He absolutely has, man. I love everything that we've gotten out of Jeremy Reeves. We got the chance to catch up with Commander safety Jeremy Reeves after practice. If you missed any of that conversation, we encourage you to search Westwood One Sports Night on YouTube, a part of our YouTube exclusive content here on Westwood One Sports Night, as we continue to bring you that all throughout NFL training camp. But my big takeaways from Ashburn this morning: good start for day one of practice for the Commanders, because that defense is going to make or break the 2026 Washington Commanders. 310-840-4910 is the number. If you're just now joining us, it is a Wednesday here on Westwood One Sports Night, so we continue our division preview series with the AFC North. Who wins the AFC North and why? 310-840-4910. I've got Lamar and the Ravens. What say you? Troy is in Pittsburgh. What's going on, Troy?
1: What's up, man? How you doing?
0: Doing good, brother. Appreciate you chiming in.
1: So in terms of AFC North football,
0: yes, sir.
1: I just, on the Ravens, I only see three people that scare me. Outside of Lamar, Derek, and Kyle Hamilton, I don't even know if I can name someone on that team that brings anything to the table except for them three.
0: How about Trey Hendrickson, who's been one of the NFL's best pass rushers over the past 5 years? Does he ring a bell? Does that name ring a bell for you?
1: I mean, new site, new coach, new defensive team.
0: Bias Steeler alert. Come on, pal.
1: I mean,
0: do you really believe what you're saying right now?
1: If I'm picking the team, I'm picking the Bengals. So I am being objective. Bias Bengal alert.
0: No, I'm kidding.
1: But I can't look at the Ravens, and you can't tell me that with a new coach that's unproven, with a team that has slacked in the division lately, past couple of years, with a quarterback that, frankly, shows up when he wants to and other times doesn't. I just don't see the Ravens being able to put together a whole season. And outside of that, I feel like the Ravens are always the most unhealthy team in the AFC.
0: Last year, they got crushed by injury. Your point relative to last year. I think there's definitely some merit to that.
1: It just doesn't seem like the sense of urgency inside the AFC North. If I'm going to put a team that is least urgent of what's going on right now, I'm putting the Ravens at the bottom of that list.
0: Even though they went out and made a massive swing for a pass rusher in Trey Hendrickson?
1: Well, the Steelers, you know, got rid of a 18-year head coach, went out and signed a true number two wide receiver, probably a top five number two wide receiver in the league this year. Got Patrick Graham on defense to switch up that scheme and got Terrell Austin out of there.
0: I love everything that the Steelers did. The bottom line is, the Ravens have the most talented player in the division, talking about Lamar Jackson. I appreciate the call. Here's the thing on Pittsburgh. I'm bullish on that group. I am. I have questions about Aaron Rodgers. And can you blame me? You know what I'm saying? The brother's old. And last year was dead last in the NFL in yards per attempt. They would not push the ball vertically. You can't win like that in 2026. I don't know how that changes coming up here during the regular season. 310-840-4910 is the number here on Westwood One Sports Night. Who wins the AFC North? Bruce out in L.A. wanting to chime in. What's going on, Bruce?
2: Hey, Linnell. How are you doing? Before I get to the AFC North, I just want one small categorization is that you were mentioning that the no division had ever put four teams in the playoffs. Unfortunately, Linnell, turn on your computer to 1994 when there was a different playoff format. It was the NFC Central at that time, which is exactly the same as the NFC North. All four teams made the playoffs that year. The Vikings finished 10-6, and the other three teams finished 9-7. And they all four of them made the playoffs. So it's happened once before, but under a different playoff format. Can you see that?
0: So I'll correct myself. It will happen for the first time under the current format. We'll see four teams make it from a division. No, I appreciate the correction though. Look, you always chime in and correct us here on the program, brother. So we appreciate you. Who do you think wins the division?
2: Very quickly, Linnell, regarding the AFC North this year, I agree with you that it's completely wide open. But Linnell, if you look back to the history of the National Football League in the last 50 years and just go through every single year, almost every division, there are exceptions, you can cite me many exceptions, but almost every division is wide open every year. So that's just the nature of it. Many teams that make the championship games don't even make the playoffs the next year if you look back through history. So I agree it's wide open. I have no prediction myself personally, but the divisions are wide open almost every year. Sure, there's exceptions. New England dominated for many years in one division, and Buffalo has taken over that, and there, you can find the exceptions. But if you go through eight divisions, and it used to be six divisions, for 50 years, you'll see most years, most divisions are wide open.
0: I appreciate the call as always, brother. 310-840-4910 is the number. Before we get out of this 1 a.m. hour on the East Coast, I will let you hear from ESPN MLB insider Jeff Passan. He's got a pretty strong take on something that's going to happen here coming up at the deadline.
3: He said the 93 NFC Central?
0: 94.
3: He said 94? Okay, 94. I got to look that up because I was struggling seeing that.
0: I just, it's still, It's still a crazy feat for one. And I'm wondering, like, But how would that be possible if at that point in time there was only two wild cards?
3: There was only three divisions.
0: Yeah,
3: so in the current format with a four-division league, it's never happened before. But in a previous format where there was only three, so you got three wild cards, that's how it happened.
0: Rob is in Connecticut wanting to check in with us. What's going on, Rob?
4: What's up, Linnell? How you doing? Wow, how you doing, Linnell? That was a lot of information to take in with that last caller, my friend.
0: Bruce is a brainiac, man. That's what we're going to start calling Bruce the Brainiac.
4: Man, oh, man. Listen, it's good to catch up with you. I'm one of your biggest fans, you know that, because I'm a big sports talk radio person because I am legally blind, so I rely on you guys to be my eyes. So it's always great catching up with you. I appreciate you. You always bring it. So you're one of my favorites right now. So I'm done. I'm kissing your butt. So listen, what I wanted to say is, first off, I'm very aware of the fact that Connecticut does not have a NFL team, thanks to Captain Obvious on Sunday. And as far as the NFC, I mean the AFC North, I'm taking the Bengals. I think Joe Cool is going to be on a mission this year. But listen, I'm not taking anything away from the Ravens at all because Lamar Jackson is a beast. He scares me. Now, I'm a Bills fan, and this is coming from a Bills fan. I'm a football fan in general. But Lamar Jackson just needs to stay out of his own head, play his game, and stay healthy. And he'll be all right. I like Lamar, but it's going to come down to Cincinnati and the Ravens, I feel. So with that being said, Linnell, it's always a great time to catch up with you. And enjoy the rest of your evening. God and I'm glad that you got a chance to check out your Washington Commanders. Indeed, and you know what? Jane Daniels will come through. Give him some time.
0: I hope so, man. I hope so, man. I appreciate you as always, Rob. 310-840-4910. It is a Wednesday night edition of Westwood One Sports Night, so we bring you the second installment of our NFL Division Preview Series. Last week, we previewed the NFC East. This week, we preview the AFC North. According to our friends at the DraftKings Sportsbook, the Ravens have the best odds to win the division. Will they win the division? Your calls on that, plus new head coach in Arizona, Mike LaFleur, put his foot in his mouth during his first week of training camp. We'll let you hear from Mike LaFleur next here on Westwood One Sports Night.
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0: Plus, Football Sports Night continues with the youngest in charge, Lynnell Willingham, getting you up to 3 a.m. Eastern time. Coming up in about 20 minutes, breaking news out of Major League Baseball as ESPN's MLB insider Jeff Passan shooting a shot, making a major prediction ahead of August 3rd's Major League Baseball trade deadline. We'll let you hear from Jeff Passan coming up in about 20 minutes. 310-840-4910 as we continue to take your calls on who you think wins the AFC North. After your calls, we'll let you hear from Cardinals head coach Mike LaFleur. You'll damn sure want to stick around for that. You're not going to believe what he said at the podium. We promise you the audio that we're going to play you is not artificial intelligence. Tim calling out of San Francisco wanting to check in. Tim, welcome into Westwood One Sports Night, man. What you got?
1: Thanks for having me.
0: Yes, sir, man. Appreciate you checking in.
1: Hey, you guys talking AFC North. I'm on a road trip home, and I love it. So that's my favorite division. I think it's arguably one of the toughest divisions of football year in and year out. You know, I think the prior caller made a good comment. I think Joe Burrow is going to come back with a pissed-off chip on his shoulder. Mm-hmm. I think he's ready to step it up. But I don't know if he has the weapons to go after the top two contenders, which is always going to be the Ravens and the Steelers. And, you know, I definitely didn't agree with no one on the Ravens scares me. They all
0: scare
1: me.
0: That was crazy, yeah.
1: I want no parts of that, but I think that everybody knows the thorn in their side has always been the Steelers, no matter what condition their team is in. Now, do we have, with the first year, Mike McCarthy and Aaron Rodgers, you know, rekindling, do we have something? I think we have something that will win that division, but I think it's going to be, you know, a stink show after that in the playoffs, kind of like it was last year, where, you know, I think the Steelers really are in a rebuilding era, but they're going to keep being a PIA for the Ravens no matter what. So I think it's really going to come down to, you know, the Ravens and the Steelers like it always does. Joe Cool's going to throw his hat in the ring, but I think he's going to come up a little bit short. But I think time in and time out, The AFC North is the hardest division in football, and usually whoever comes out of there is going to give a good run in the playoffs.
0: So let me push back on something that you said, because I agree. Under Mike Tomlin, the Steelers had the Ravens' number and was the best defense in terms of containing Lamar Jackson. Now that Mike Tomlin is no longer in the fold, do the Pittsburgh Steelers still have their number?
1: I think for a few more seasons. This is the same thing with Mike Tomlin taking over. He took over a Super Bowl team. It's not a big stretch to see him go to the Super Bowl. I don't really think that under Mike McCarthy, there may be some scheme change, but we still have a lot of the same personnel, and they still have a real salty taste in their mouth in general about Baltimore. You know, I was explaining to a friend of mine who I was getting into football this year.
0: Baltimore, I appreciate the call, brother. Baltimore gifted you guys a playoff berth last year with Tyler Loop shanking the field goal. Like, the Steelers shouldn't even have made the playoffs last year, if we're being, you know, honest and transparent about it. But it's going to be a fascinating division for sure, man. Probably the most competitive division in the NFL going into 2026. I don't believe that Cleveland is a bottom feeder the way that the rest of you do. I think every division's got a bottom feeder. I think the Cardinals are going to be piss poor. I think the Tennessee Titans got a shot to be really, really bad. I think the Las Vegas Raiders got a shot to be really, really bad. I feel the same way about the Dolphins in that AFC East. I feel the way about the Giants in the NFC East. So we'll see ultimately what happens here. Speaking of the Cardinals, I wanted to get to Mike LaFleur. First and foremost, Mike LaFleur, when I saw that he hired Nathaniel Hackett as his offensive coordinator, I immediately knew that what's going on in Arizona is a joke. Bottom line, the ownership group there in Arizona, it's the Bidwell family, it's the worst ownership group arguably in the National Football League. That front office is brain dead, for lack of a better phrase. poor decision after poor decision after poor decision after poor decision. Every year, the NFLPA report card grades come out. Who is routinely ranked 32nd in every category? The Arizona Cardinals. The Arizona Cardinals are. So bad organizations are going to bad organization, is what I would say. Remember, some people used to say the Jets are going to jet. The Cardinals are going to cardinal, is how I feel. But when you bring in a new head coach, it's supposed to represent a breath of fresh air. It's supposed to represent optimism moving forward. One, I believe that Mike LaFleur has that job because Raheem Morris didn't want it. And then two, I don't believe he did anything to earn the title of head coach. You look at the history and the resume of Mike LaFleur, he shouldn't be in the position, if we're being honest, right? I don't know if you can say that he's done enough to all of a sudden be elevated to the role of head coach. Now, he was the Rams offensive coordinator from 2023 to 2025. But before that, he was in New York with the Jets for 2 years, and the Jets suck. I call it like I see it. You know what I'm saying? This resume, not good enough to me to end up as a head coach. And then when you say stupid

0: things at the podium. What's the old saying? You play stupid games, you win stupid prizes. You say stupid things at the podium, you get stupid rebuttals from sports talk radio hosts. I couldn't believe what the hell Mike LaFleur said at the podium earlier today. I promise you this isn't AI. Here is Mike LaFleur on the importance of 7-on-7.
1: Yeah, 7-on-7 is not real football. And one-on-ones, you will see that today. I do like one-on-one O-line, D-line play because you can at least put the five out there and then the ball snap and then it's not so much. I'll tell you the worst job in all of football, so if you guys ever get offered this, is being the quarterback in the one-on-one O-line, D-line. Because you know, they're playing ball, but you're sitting back there and they're big and not all of us are that big. So if you ever get offered that job, I highly tell you probably stay away from that one. So but you will see it today. I'm interested to see who's going to be the quarterback today. And then on the flip side, we will be doing receiver DB one-on-one, running back and linebacker one-on-one. Tight ends and safeties will be with receivers DBs. We'll shorten it down to the red zone where it's ultra competitive. There's a limited route tree out there. I hate one-on-ones as much as I love receiver play. Playing at the 40-yard line, you're running crossers and there's no Buda Baker in the middle to help you out. There's no underneath coverage. To me, it's fake ball, and it's unnecessary strain that has, to me, not a lot of value in terms of what actual football looks like.
0: What a jackass. How in the hell can you come out and start this thing by saying 7-on-7 doesn't matter because it's not real football, but you're praising wide receiver versus DB one-on-ones? You ass clown. You want to talk about something that just is totally not indicative of real football? How about one-on-ones between DBs and wide receivers? It's meant for the receiver to win. There's no pass rush, pal. What are you talking about? Offensive, defensive line one-on-ones. They mean so much. It's not real football, Mike. You know why? Because when you're in a game and you're rushing the passer, the other four linemen aren't just watching. I couldn't believe it when he said that. He may have had popped one too many zins before practice this morning. What the hell, Mike LaFleur? For a dude that doesn't deserve the job in the first place, and then you should have gotten fired for hiring Nathaniel Hackett as your offensive coordinator. I mean, come on. Do better, man. Anybody out there that knows a lick about football, please back me up on what I'm saying. I don't want anyone to think, if you're tuning into the show for the first time, why is this guy really that angry over what the coach said? You're damn right. It's a walking contradiction. He literally is walking around with 2 feet in his mouth. Makes no sense what he just said. 310-840-4910. Mike LaFleur is an airhead. Who wins the AFC North, though? 310-840-4910. I also want your thoughts on this. If you played college football, high school football, if you're a coach out there, please back me up on this. If you're going to come out of your mouth and say that 7-on-7 is not real football, please don't follow it up by saying wide receiver versus DB one-on-ones is so damn impactful. You sound like an idiot, honestly. That's the type of thing that like Coach Garvey would say. And he always catches strays. Coach Garvey out at Bethany College in West Virginia. No longer there. He's employed by somebody else stealing someone else's money. But it just is what it is. 310-840-4910 is the number. I'm going to stop blowing my head gasket right now and get to Corey in Baltimore. Corey, what's going on, man?
2: Yeah, man, I'm going to need you to stop, bro, because at this point, bro, I don't know what the hell is going on anymore. Now, man, was he on that coaching staff when he was playing flag football? Because that sounds like a whole lot of flag football, where the only ones that's doing something is the wide receiver and the QB. So that sounds a whole lot like flag.
0: I can't believe what the hell he was talking about. I couldn't believe it, man.
2: I can, because some of these guys as head coaches, man, like I say, man, they better off being coordinators and assistants, but they're giving these guys a chance, and they just throwing their fans under the bus, man. You know, Arizona got a lovely stadium out there. You know what I'm saying?
0: For they sure. Just,
2: you know, they just, I don't know. But, anywho, let's address the call that I was talking about the Pittsburgh Steelers. you know me, I'm not even a Ravens fan, man. I'm not. But for him to sit up there and say that they got rid of the long tenure coach, didn't the Ravens get rid of that long tenure coach too?
0: Correct. So
2: if I'm not mistaken, the Ravens handed the regular season and the playoffs to them. The Ravens beat themselves in that game. So what makes you think them old-ass defensive linemen and your sorry offensive linemen, and all because you got Aaron Rodgers, mm-hmm. Aaron Rodgers, who really can't throw a 30, past 30 yards. He was getting rid of the ball within, 2 seconds?
0: Yeah. It was bad last year, man. I can't even stop talking nonsense. I feel you on that one.
2: And the Ravens gave them everything on a silver platter last year. But the one team that I'm looking forward to seeing, man, is the Browns. Now you're about to see the tall monkey offense that should have been back in Baltimore. You know, he's about to unleash everything. And I hope they can get it together because they got a nice squad, man. So I'm just looking forward. But the Ravens, they're going to take the division. I don't care what nobody says. They're going to take the division, though. But the Browns, I got the Ravens 2 and the Browns. I got to be a number 1 and 2 in the division, man.
0: Yeah, the Ravens and Browns is 1 and 2 in the division.
2: Yeah, man.
0: You must be listening to the youngest in charge on a regular basis, brother. I feel like I'm the only man in the country that believes in the Browns.
2: I got a feeling about the Browns this year, man. I don't know what it is, man. They did some all right moves to say they're gonna. They're trying to show their fans they can take them damn bags off their head. You know, I just got a feeling, man.
0: Corey, I appreciate you as always, brother. You too. Doubling down on what Corey said, because I know I'm going to praise the Browns any chance I get. When you revamp your offensive line the way that they did, when you steal Elgton Jenkins away from the Packers the way that they did, sorry, Oliver, you're going to be a better football team. I think they've got a real offensive line. They got real guys at the skill position spot. I am geeked up and excited for what they could be coming up in 2026. We'll get back into the National Football League coming up in 21 minutes with our pal JP Acosta of CBS Sports HQ and CBSSports.com joins the program. When we come back, a couple of days away from the Major League Baseball trade deadline, Jeff Passan, ESPN insider, shooting his shot, making a massive prediction ahead of the third's deadline. We'll tell you what that prediction is. Let you hear from Jeff Passan next.
3: 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LeBron and Jaylen Brown are in Philly. Giannis is headed to Miami. Paul George is a Celtic. And that's just the Eastern Conference. Who will challenge the Knicks for the NBA crown? Westwood One Sports.
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0: night for a good five. Good night on Westwood One Sports Night. There you go, baby. Westwood One Sports Night with the youngest of Charles and L. Willingham. Getting up to 3 a.m. Eastern time, baby. A lot more to get to, including us getting back into the National Football League coming up in about 15 minutes. Our pal J.P. Acosta, CBS Sports HQ, CBSSports.com, going to join us as we take a spin around the NFL as we continue to get you geared up for NFL training camp. Our training camp tour continues tomorrow in the Charm City with the Baltimore Ravens as we get to check out year number one, training camp number one of the Jesse Minter era. We'll put a bookmark in the football conversation for just a hot second. We got some pseudo breaking news out of Major League Baseball. Jeff Passan, ESPN's Major League Baseball insider, with a pretty concrete statement about what he thinks is going to happen to Tigers ace Tarik Skubal.
1: And then, Jeff, you said we'd know by end of month whether Tarik Skubal will remain a Tiger. That was Skubal's last start before the deadline, so should he start packing?

0: boxes?
1: Yeah, Tarek Skubal is going to be traded. The Tigers haven't gone to teams that are interested in him and said as much at this point, but the expectation is that's going to happen within the next day or two. And frankly, everyone has been expecting it. When you see how the Tigers have played recently, and certainly their game Wednesday was a perfect encapsulation of their season, they understood that they needed to go on a really big run in order to have Tarek Skubal stick around, and they didn't do it. They're taking a healthy view of this. They understand that they have a lot of engaged teams right now. Teams that in particular are being cited by others as being the biggest threats, though, the Milwaukee Brewers, who have a tremendous farm system.
2: Hey, it's Ryan Reynolds here from Mint Mobile. 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So I thought it would be fun if we made $15 bills, but it turns out that's very illegal. So there goes my big idea for

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1: Continues to outkick their coverage throughout the course of this season. And if they add a elite arm like Tarik Skubal, I think it takes them over the top. I don't believe he actually gets traded, though. I know what Jeff Passan just told you. Because Detroit is only 4.5 games out of the final wild card spot in this American League, I feel like there's still enough time for them to make up some ground. Is that the right thought process? Maybe I'm totally out of bounds with it. But if I was them, that's what I'd be doing. I don't think you ever should be in a rush to get rid of a talent as elite as Skubal is. Our Major League Baseball insider on the program, Oliver Popular, wanted to give his thoughts on this. Oliver, you scout prospects across the country, pal, so nobody else is better to talk seam ball than you. When you hear Jeff Passan say that he's going to get dealt, one, do you buy it? And then where do you want to see him end up?
2: So, yeah, I do buy it. I think he's going to be gone. It's not necessarily that the Tigers don't want to compete. There's just no way I see them signing him after this year because he's going to be a free agent. He's going to probably get between $350 and $450 over the course of 10 years. There's not many teams willing to pay that. And one of those teams that's not, not many teams that are willing to pay that, and one of those teams who's not is Detroit. Also, it's a weird year in that, yes, they're only 4.5 back of a wild card spot. There's still four teams in front of them, and that doesn't even include the guys that are already in the wild card if the season were to end today. Baltimore's ahead of them, who just beat them today in a very heartbreaking way, if you saw that game. Seattle Mariners ahead of them, Minnesota Twins, Houston Astros. And two of those teams, including Cleveland, who's technically in the picture, are in the same division in the AL Central. So it's not a guarantee that they're in a position to really go for it. Mm-hmm. I think he will end up being with the Dodgers because there's only... I know, but they're the only team, one, that in terms of like who would actually trade for him right now, that has the money to sign him long-term in the free agency, and then also the depth in the farm system because... The Dodgers, I believe, has seven ranked in the top 100 overall in Major League Baseball, seven prospects, which is the most of any team. Milwaukee's behind them, but Milwaukee is not exactly known for signing guys to large deals.
1: Maybe the tide's changing there. I don't know. I see what you mean.
2: They could. The last time we saw the Brewers make a huge swing at the deadline was when they signed CeCe Sabathia, way back in, I think it was 08. And then... quite literally, that offseason, he signs with the Yankees, wins the World Series in 2009. So, I just don't see it. I think it would be great for baseball if he went to Milwaukee. Tampa Bay is another small market team that's interested in him. The Atlanta Braves are interested in him. They're a bigger market team, but another team that's into him. I just think it makes too much sense with the Dodgers. I don't see anyone outbidding them.
1: It's going to be fascinating to see how this ultimately, you know, plays out. The one thing that I continue to think about as we continue to creep closer to August 3rd. In terms of all the decisions that are being kind of pondered upon in Major League Baseball, how much does this impending work stoppage impact things in terms of the decision-making process of these front offices?
2: That's TBD because I don't really know. This is kind of a very unprecedented situation. I don't think it's going to be a full season stoppage. I don't think it's going to be a 1994 situation again, but I am curious. I think that's why Tarik Skubal, free agency wise, probably is not going to make 450. I said that as like a range. I think he'll probably get a little lower because they just don't know. And he also had the elbow surgery this season. He came back from it, obviously. It hasn't really affected him. But that is another thing to take into consideration. I do think that's going to make a difference in terms of what type of returns Detroit gets from teams. Right. I think it'll involve more small market teams because their pitch is going to be, look, we don't think we're going to re-sign him, and we don't know when we're going to play.
1: Right.
2: But, and we'll just...
1: So in turn, you think in turn, because of the pending work stoppage, the small market teams may be a little bit more aggressive.

0: aggressive.
1: Yeah, even though I think Detroit has the leverage because they're saying, like, look, we know you're not going to sign him, and we don't know when we don't know what's going to happen, so we want a good return as well. Mm-hmm. I do think more teams are going to put their name in the hat and say, look, we're willing to give up a little bit more because, like, we're going for it, and we don't know what's going to happen in the future. So if there's a year to go for it and you're a good small market team, Rays, this is the time.
0: Yeah. It's going to be fascinating to see how it ultimately plays out. Would love if my ex-baseball team, the Washington Nationals, well, let me not say my ex-baseball team, one half of my baseball DNA, the Los Washington Dodgers, I hope they go out and make a move potentially here for Mr. Scoobal. Final hour of power. I can't believe we made it here. Final hour of power coming up next. JP Acosta, CBS Sports HQ, CBSSports.com, one of the best talking all things NFL. He joins the program next as we continue to take a spin around the National Football League here on Westwood One Sports Night. Party continues on the other side of the break. Final hour of power is next.
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0: 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Here's Linnell Willingham.
1: All right, welcome back. Westwood One Sports Tonight. Wendy Youngkins and Charles Linnell Willingham getting you up to 3 a.m. Eastern Time. Final hour of power. We kick things off in the conversation with one of the absolute best, talking all things National Football League about J.P. Acosta, CBS Sports HQ, as well as CBSSports.com. You can check him out on CBS Sports HQ with his handsome mug, talking all things National Football League. J.P., what is going on, brother, man? Appreciate you making some time for us, dude.
2: Nothing much. It feels like football's finally back. We're finally getting training camp fights on the timeline. We're getting drop conversations. We're doing quarterback accuracy charts. It feels like football's really back now.
1: I am fully submerged in it, man. We had stopped one of our training camp tours we've been talking about all show long with the Washington Commanders out there in Ashburn. Day one for them. When you look at training camp overall across the National Football League, what to you is probably one of the bigger storylines going into the entire training camp?
2: I think especially for considering the Washington Commanders, I think the biggest storyline is going to be what the foundation is going to be on both sides of the ball schematically. Because you're bringing in a new offensive coordinator, David Blow, who's supposed to be bringing in more of a, I guess, Ben Johnson, Sean Payton style of offense, very different from what we've seen over the last 2 years. And then Durante Jones comes over from Minnesota, where I think he's going to have a little bit more of a Brian Flores influence, even though he's been around the league. I think that Brian Flores' defense is going to travel with him. So I think the biggest thing for training camp, especially for the Commanders, is finding out what the base and what this foundation on both sides of the ball is going to look like. You got to understand that it's going to look ugly at times. There are Yes. going to be picks. There's going to be incompletions. But I love the process of, I'd rather have you try and figure out what it is that works and what doesn't in the practices now than when we get to October and we're playing meaningful football or trying to go play meaningful football in the playoffs, and now you decide to go try something. So I wouldn't put too much stock into the interceptions. I'd put a little more stock into who's getting reps where, who's getting reps with what, and how just the structure of the offense and defense looks like.
1: So we got some news out of Atlanta today, and Michael Penix announced he's going to be on the shelf for 4 more weeks, and Tua Tagovailoa currently on the shelf with some sort of back injury. It feels like that's just been the story of his career over the past several seasons. Is this a situation where we're witnessing the beginning of the end of the Michael Penix era in Atlanta? Because Tua's only expected to be out probably a week or so at max. We're talking 4 more weeks until we even see Michael Penix hit the practice field. What do you make of the quarterback competition, air quotes, right, in Atlanta?
2: If you get a phone call from an Atlanta area code, don't pick it up. It's the Falcons' candidate to play quarterback. Do not answer that phone. But

0: But I think when it comes to Michael Penix's tenure in Atlanta, I wouldn't say that it's over, but I do think it's a little bit on shaky ground because this is a completely new new regime that's coming in that did not draft him. And because the biggest availability is availability, you have to be able to stay on the field. And for Michael Penix Jr., it's unfortunate that he has been the constant. He's been on the other side of so many bad injuries.
1: Real bad for him, dude, honestly.
0: That, like, he even said today, like, he's still not comfortable being in the 11-on-11, like, walkthroughs because somebody rolls into his leg. He can't really do anything. So it's just unfortunate for him. I still do think when it comes down to when he's 100%, I would start Michael Penix Jr. over Tua Tagovailoa. But now it's just about being available and getting reps in.
1: Yeah, it's going to be fascinating to see how that situation ultimately unfolds. They have kind of a contractual situation going on, too, with Bijan Robinson, as he has not been on the practice field to start him and Jahmyr Gibbs, two guys that have kind of, you know, sat things out and are kind of nicked up, quote-unquote, to start. With those two franchises in particular, I know we've had this bigger picture discussion about, you know, the overall value of the running back position. Those two dudes, I mean, to be playing a hardball at the negotiating table with arguably two of the best offensive weapons of football, we know the Falcons aren't moving forward without Bijan, and we know Detroit's not moving forward without Jahmyr Gibbs. What do you make of the contract holdup, and do you think this is kind of semantics and we'll see something done here soon?
0: I think we're kind of in a little bit of a standoff between the Falcons and the Lions to see which guy's going to break the bank for their running back first, because you would never want to be the second team to to reset the market, because then you got to go over. But I do think when it comes to paying running backs and running back value, I think we've skewed a lot from them being overvalued contract-wise to now being really undervalued. I mean, if you look at some of the top running back contracts in the league, they're making Wandale Robinson money. And I'm not sure about you, but I would pay Jahmyr Gibbs or Bijan Robinson $17.5 million like Wandale Robinson is getting for just how much of an impact they make on the run game and receiving game. Right. So I think that the running back spot has become a little bit undervalued when it comes to paying these guys moving forward, and especially how the run game has started to matter a lot more in recent years in the NFL. So I do think both teams get deals done. This is more just about trying to make sure you don't end up last with the ball in your hand.
1: It's very, very true. It's like a game of a musical chairs, right? You don't want to be the last person without a seat. Let's double click on the Detroit Lions here for a second, because this year to me seems so pivotal for Detroit in terms of, like, Jared Goff's cap number going to explode going into next year. You're going to have to work out potentially an extension with him. You're still feeling the impacts of losing your coordinators a year ago with no Ben Johnson and no Aaron Glenn. What are kind of, you know, your expectations for the Detroit Lions, especially when you see the injuries that they're dealing with defensively right now in the secondary?
0: I sort of view the Lions sort of how I view the 49ers last year, where, you know, they had the easiest schedule in the NFL, and I do think they're going to have one of the best, if not the best, offense in the league this upcoming season because of what I think Drew Petsing is going to bring. I think a lot of what his offense is very similar to what Dan Campbell wants to be offensively, and I think he doesn't get a lot of credit for, or doesn't get enough credit for, how much his hand is in the making of that offense. So if you say the offensive line is going to be healthy this year, which should be a solid bet with Penei Sewell moving to left, Blake Miller drafted to play their starting right tackle. I love the addition of Cade Mays at center, and now you just have an offensive line that you can actually count on for 17 games. And once you get there, you now have the ability to get the ball to all those talented guys in that offense. So I think, to me, they still can win the division because of how light their schedule is. It's going to be a fight because it's in the NFC North, and that defense still worries me a lot. But if they go the 49ers route last year and just ride that offense to 30, 35, 33 points a game, I think they can still win that division.
1: So this time of year is like built for, you know, every fan base to be super optimistic. Everybody should feel like their team has got a real shot to make an extreme leap and step forward. Is this me just getting caught up in training camp fodder, or do you really believe in this group? Caleb Williams takes the podium today and divulges that he's lost 10 to 15 pounds and that, you know, he's eating differently, sleeping differently, and he is really learning how to be a pro is what it honestly sounds like. Last year, wasn't the best version.

0: version of himself. It took time. It was very clunky at first offensively. But then when they hit their stride, they got it going. What are your expectations for Chicago this year right out of the chute? And am I being, like, overly bullish when I think Caleb could be, you know, an MVP candidate this year?
1: I think it's a little funny that I just said the Lions might have the best offense in the league, but I also think the Bears could finish with the best offense in the league this year. And I think it's because of the growth that you're going to see from all the youth on that side of the ball. Yeah. Colston Loveland going into year two. You're going to get more Luther Burden snaps. Roma Dunze starting to play a little bit more. Kyle Manunga is going to be playing more. And I think with Caleb Williams and what Ben Johnson and Caleb Williams have talked about this offseason, it has been talking about being more efficient in the quick game. And I think that's because they know that that's the next evolution to this offense. They were incredible at creating explosives. And Ben Johnson is one of the best in the league at hunting big plays and hunting shot plays. But to some extent,
0: the additional running game that can not have Lamar Jackson involved as much be effective, you know?
1: I think on paper, it's going to be a much more physical run game. I mean, if you're looking at Vega Ioane, John Simpson, Ethan Pocich, I believe, is going to be their starting center, who they just signed, who just came over from Cleveland off the injury. So that might be a little bit of a question mark. But, I mean, Ioane, Simpson, and then your tackles, Roger Rosengarten and Ronnie Stanley, that should give you a much more physical offensive line, a better communicating offensive line that should help a lot more in that run game. And as long as you really have Derrick Henry at running back, I think you're just going to have built-in games where you just mow teams down with efficiency. I think the bigger question for me is finding out who's going to be available when it comes to the snap efficiency for the passing game. Who's going to be that consistent down-to-down threat for Lamar Jackson? Is it going to be Zay Flowers, who has never really been the success rate? Like, we're going to get him the ball on third and five. He's been more of the, we're going to get him the ball on design jet sweeps, design touches, and explosive plays downfield. Rashad Bateman has also been an explosive downfield guy. Isaiah Likely was sort of their, like, their in-between, their efficient chain mover. Can Mark Andrews find that rejuvenation back again? Do you sort of rely on some of the rookies? Elijah Surratt feels like a very needed receiver in that receiver core just for the back shoulder stuff that he does alone. Jacoby Lane has a lot of potential, rookie from USC, but I'm curious to see who steps up to be that consistent chain mover for the offense so it's not as much reliant on Lamar Jackson, please save us.
0: Yeah. We spoke about this last night. Obviously, the NFL season opens up with a rematch of the Super Bowl, Patriots and Seahawks. We're so far removed from that football game, but, like, the quarterback play in that game is god awful, if we're being honest about it, to credit to both of the defenses. But I want to put Sam Darnold under the microscope in particular, man. He led the National Football League in turnovers last year, yet the Seattle Seahawks were able to win 14 football games. What is kind of your outlook with that group? Because you lose a lot with Clint Kubiak. You're now trying to develop a new rapport, a new relationship. I'm sure a lot of the same base principles of that offense will be the same. Do you expect him to protect the football better? And then somewhere else where he really struggled, and this has been a thing over his career, is when he was under pressure, he wasn't the same quarterback either. Do you see Darnold being able to overcome the shortcomings from 2025? And if not, do you think that Seattle can have the same success?
1: I think that he should be able to, but I'm very curious about the entire operation of it all, because the two biggest things that they were losing are the offensive brain drain from going from Clint Kubiak to Brian Flory, who I do think is a significant drop down just because we haven't seen him call plays. And then going from Kenneth Walker in the backfield to the combination of Jadarian Price when Zach Charbonnet gets healthy, and I believe Emmanuel Wilson in the backfield. So I'm curious on how much they can actually generate explosives or be snap-to-snap consistent in the run game so they're not putting as much on Sam Darnold to actually have to be the superhero for this offense.
0: Real quick, JP, one thing, if you, like, really crunch the numbers last year, they were a team that clearly wanted to run the football week in and week out, but the efficiency was not there for a large portion of the season. They really hit their stride kind of in that final 6 weeks of the season in terms of their run game. When you go back and look, why was that? And then how different is this run scheme going to be compared to what they did last year?

0: I think it's going to still have the same bones. The foundation is going to be similar when it comes to predicated on outside zone. But I do think that they're going to lose a lot when it comes to generating explosives because, you know, Kenneth Walker's not in the backfield. Right. He was a very explosive running back for them, even though sometimes he was volatile. I call him the most exciting 3-yard carry in football because you never know what's going to happen. But I do think that they're going to lose a little bit of that punch, a little bit of that explosiveness that they did not have or they're not going to have because Walker is not on the field for them. So I'm curious how they're going to go about that, but the foundation should remain the same, very predicated on the run game. You want to get bigger personnel on the field so you can get defenses in base, and then you take your shots downfield. I understand Sam Darnold led the league in turnovers. He did have 4 turnovers in 1 game against the Rams. That was a meltdown game, but when you're throwing the ball as far downfield as Sam Darnold, I believe he was 2nd in the NFL in yards per attempt behind Drake May. Sometimes those 50-50 passes aren't going to go your way. So I'd rather him continue to be the gunslinger to hunt the explosives in the passing game and find something in the run game when it comes to snap consistency, because I just don't know if Sam Darnold is that guy who's going to keep the offense consistent by himself without any success in the run game.
1: To be fascinating to watch, man. We know he is, even though the numbers have looked good the past couple of years, we still look at him as a quarterback that needs to be supported and insulated properly to have success. I don't see him, even at this stage of his career, being somebody that elevates others around him. One quarterback that does do that is Joe Burrow out in Cincinnati. They're a really fascinating team to me. I love adding Boye Mafe. I love adding John Allen and Dexter Lawrence to the interior of their defense. You look at all the additions they've made on this defense, including in the secondary, bringing in Brian Cook as well. Does it work in 2026? Do we finally see the Bengals have, you know, a respectable defense that gets back to being opportunistic, trying to take the football away?
0: I think. I'm hesitant. I'm just hesitant to say yes or no, because on paper they did add a lot to that room. I mean, adding Boye Mafe, trading for Dexter Lawrence obviously is the biggest move, but you also drafted Cassius Howell. You're trying to revamp your pass rush unit and add a little bit more change-ups to that offense instead of the power rushers that they have, even though Shamar Stewart just got carted off with a really ugly-looking knee injury. That's going to take a hit to their pass rush. And I actually think their secondary is coming along pretty nicely. I still think they might be missing a guy, but DJ Turner's a really fun player. I like the addition of Brian Cook. Their linebacker group still might be one of the worst in the league, though. That's still the biggest issue for them. But we have seen teams sort of mask their linebacker play as long as possible and kind of lead it to really important points in the playoffs. Like the Rams do not have a very strong linebacker core, but they're able to mask it all the way up until the NFC Championship game. So if Al Golden can find the right combination to avoid his linebackers being put in the microscope, then maybe, but I don't know if they have enough talent-wise to make their weakest link at the linebacker spot not be a glaring hole.
1: It's going to be fascinating to see, man. We're going to take a trip to the AFC North next Friday when I go visit the Cleveland Browns. We will wrap up with that group. I believe we talked about them the last time we caught up, but real quick, getting your thoughts on what's happening in Cleveland. Year one of Todd Monken. I feel like I'm more bullish on them than anybody in the entire national media. Maybe I'm just totally crazy. I love what they did, revamping the offensive line, getting actual receivers and not the YMCA group they trotted out there last year. I would like to see Shador Sanders win the competition, because I think if he's insulated – at this point, he's more talented thrower of the football than Deshaun Watson. The reports out of Cleveland today, wasn't a good day for number 4. What do you make of that quarterback competition in Cleveland, and am I too high on the Browns potentially going into 26?
0: I think the Browns are more of a, we'll come back and look at you in 2027 or 2028 as a serious contender because of how much their supporting cast or their core players are very young. I mean, Carson Schlesinger is going into his 2nd year. Jared Verse is going into his, I believe, 4th on the defensive side of the ball. Mason Graham going into his 2nd year. On the offensive side of the ball, Spencer Fano is going to be playing at left tackle, which still might be a little bit of an issue. I do think the idea behind drafting Fano was fine, and just in terms of getting your best 5 available. But I do wonder about his fit at left tackle. Then Casey Concepcion and Denzel Boston, probably going to be your 2 best receivers, and they're rookies. Quinshon Judkins.

0: Hopkins is going to be a second-year player coming off a fractured ankle. Harold Fannin's a second-year player. So you're relying on so many of these young guys who have not been in important football moments in the NFL, so I don't know if they're as much ready yet. But I do like the beginnings of the core that they have on that roster. If it were me, I would start Shadur at quarterback simply because Deshaun Watson has not played good football since 2019. And I just don't think that there's a realistic, viable way for him to be a quality starter in 2026. I mean, a large part of his game is scrambling and creating plays out of structure, but he can't do that at a high level now because of the torn Achilles, because of all the injuries. And now because of that, you're finding out that his processing as a quarterback has just been completely out of whack. So unless they completely streamline that process for him, I think Shadur Sanders should be the starter, although that offense is going to look a lot different than what we've seen Todd Monken offenses look like, even going back to Georgia with Stetson Bennett. That offense is going to look very different because Shadur Sanders is not as much of a run threat. So I think this team, this Browns team, is going to be competitive. I don't know if they're going to be good, but they're going to be feisty. And they'll be a team where, like, okay, we'll come back when you get a quarterback in here. Or we'll come back in 2027, 2028. That's when winning needs to start to happen.
1: Bill Browns fan, I feel like you got to be happy with that. JP, we appreciate you making some time for us as always, brother. Let the people know where they can check you out at.
0: You can find me on CBS Sports HQ, CBS Sports Network, CBSSports.com, where I'll be writing for CBS about the NFL, NFL draft. Anywhere where football is being talked about, I'm probably there talking about it. Just follow along and see what I'm doing.
1: I got JP Acosta giving us some time here on Westwood One Sports tonight. Appreciate you, JP.
0: Thank you.
2: JP Acosta, one of the absolute best when it comes to talking all things National Football League. Appreciate him locking in with us on the program. We got about a half hour left to go and a lot more to get to here on Westwood One Sports Tonight. When we come back, we will reset the top story of the show. We got an update on the future of C.J. Stroud with the Texans. We'll let you hear from C.J. Stroud. We'll let you hear from Texans GM Nick Caserio coming up on the other side. Plus, we'll take your calls on who will win the AFC North coming up in 2026. That's next here on Westwood One Sports Night.
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0: in the program. We're up in Adam bright and early tomorrow morning for stop number two on our Westwood One Sports Night training camp tour. 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I'm just tired, guys. Don't worry. 310-840-4910 is the number. To hit us up on the talking text line. I do want to wrap up the calls on the AFC North before we let you hear from Texans GM Nick Caserio as well as Texans quarterback C.J. Stroud. So let's get back to the phones. Marcus is in Dallas wanting to check in. Marcus, who do you got coming away with the AFC North crown in 2026?
1: It's going to be the Steelers all day, man. But we got one question mark. It's yes. Mike McCarthy. Yeah. You know, the reason he left.
0: Hold on, you a Steelers fan in Dallas? Good gracious. You terrible, man.
1: Well, I'm not born in Dallas. I was born even further in the woods of Texas.
0: Oh, really? Okay.
1: We don't get into that. You know what I'm saying? But anyway,
0: I feel you.
1: You know, I'm like Snoop. I became a Steelers fan when, you know, Mean Joe Green gave me his jersey for my coat. But anyway, Mike McCarthy, man, the decisions he made up in, you know, that's why they got rid of him in Green Bay. And I can't remember all of them, but he had a bunch of decision-making problems going on in Dallas. You know the Steelers, unless something miracle happened, we ain't going to blow out too many teams. You're going to have a bunch of close games. So good decisions or whatever he's going to have to make in a lot of games. And we got a tough schedule in the middle part of that season. So he's going to have to get off to a strong start. And I was holding my breath last year with Aaron Rodgers. Just help-wise, you know. So if Aaron Rodgers go down, you know what I'm saying?
0: It's over.
1: But it's Mike McCarthy for me, you know what I'm saying, with tough decisions that he going to have to make and prove because, you know, Dallas let him go, really. But, you know, it's some bad decisions he was making. And, you know, they won some games. But when it came down to tough decisions in games, that's where Tomlin seen the excel, and we're going to see if Mike McCarthy can do the same.
0: We're going to see, man. Hopefully he can be the Aaron Rodgers whisperer, and that offense can be more formidable coming up in 26. I appreciate the call, man. The Pittsburgh's fascinating because I know there are a lot of Steelers fans out there across the country, one of the most well-represented fan bases in all of the National Football League. I know y'all are crazy about the black and gold. Y'all know how I feel about Pittsburgh. I never believed that Aaron Rodgers should have been brought back. But as we got beat over the head with the decision over and over and over again throughout the offseason, I've kind of warmed up to the idea of it. The most important factor in success or failure for the Pittsburgh Steelers coming up in 2026 is going to be health, man. This team, one of the older teams in the NFL, has struggled to stay healthy on offense and on defense over the past couple of years. Their health is going to be paramount. And I think if you're a Steeler fan, the reason for optimism with this group, why you should feel really good, if they are able to stay healthy, can I just read some names here? Derek Harmon, Keanu Benton, Cam Hayward, TJ Watt, Alex Highsmith, Nick Herbig. They have a plethora of guys that can get after the quarterback. It's a veteran-laden group, and I think as formidable as that pass rush is, the most exciting piece about the 26 offseason has been what Pittsburgh's added to the secondary. You bring in Jamel Dean from Tampa Bay. You get Jaquan Brisker out of Chicago from the Bears. I love everything about what the Steelers have done on defense. The question is going to be health. They're an older group. Can they stay healthy? Even if they are healthy, I don't think they ultimately win the AFC North. I believe that title goes to Lamar Action Jackson and the Baltimore Ravens. Speaking of Lamar and the Ravens, if you're just now joining us, one of the big storylines in Baltimore going into this year's training camp is the fact that he's got a new offensive coordinator, Declan Doyle. Lamar Jackson, earlier today, spoke and gave us some kind of insight on how he feels about Declan Doyle. And just from the first couple of days of Ravens camp, that has been the story. That's been the story. It's been about Declan Doyle and what he has been able to bring to that Baltimore Ravens offense. The thing that I love the most about Declan Doyle, and you'll hear Lamar Jackson speak about it here in a moment, it feels like for the first time in a long time, there's some relatability on that Baltimore Ravens offense. This is what Lamar had to say about his new offensive coordinator.
2: Challenging me each and every day, whether it's footwork, you know, rather it's just, you know, just get the ball rolling, you know, let's get to the line of scrimmage, execute at a fast tempo. You know, in the classroom, he told me that early, you know, in the classroom, it's easy for you to just get this right, but when you get up to the line of scrimmage, it's execution fast enough, you know, and I like that. Age, it doesn't mean anything because respect is respect. You know, his title is coach, so I'm going to treat him like a coach. I don't care if he's 50, 29, 28. I don't feel like I know it all. You know, even if I feel like I know something, nah, teach me. I want to see your point of view of this. You know, so he's challenging us, and that's pretty much what I want. And I feel like every player should want that. You want the coach to bring the best out of you.
0: Lamar Jackson, I don't know if, you know, there's a laundry list of players that have more pressure on them going into the 26th season than him. He is going to be under the microscope. Look, I hate to say it, and I don't want to sound overly critical or cruel. I can give a rat's ass about what Lamar Jackson and the Ravens accomplished during the regular season. They will be judged. Their final grade will be as a result of what they do in the postseason. And I believe that this could be the year that they actually get over the hump. I'm curious to see how the offensive changes and, you know, getting a more traditional running attack and marrying your play-action pass game to your run looks. How does that help Lamar Jackson as a quarterback in 2026? 310-840-4910. Who wins the AFC North? John is in Chicago. What's up, John?
3: Hey, man. Real quick, though, Scooble's gone. MLB's not set up. They're not set up to help a small market team like Detroit. They're going to have to get rid of them. So sorry to see it, but that's just a reality. All right, let's talk AFC North. In last place, I've got the Browns. They still can't get out of their way. A lot of new coaches in the AFC North, and there's going to be an adjustment for all of them, and that includes the Browns. I think Stefanski was a good coach. He was just dealt terrible cards by ownership there, and they don't have a quarterback, man. They don't have weapons, even if
0: here's what I will say. I do think they have weapons. I do think they have an offensive line, and I think it'll, you know, come to light that they do have a quarterback. You know, I'm probably more bullish on the Browns than anybody across the country, so ease up on my Cleveland Browns, brother. No, I'm kidding.
3: I know, but also I was a big believer in their defensive guy, too, and he's gone. So, as is Miles Garrett.
0: To me, I'll be honest, bro, that's the biggest loss to me, John, is the fact that, like, how not only do they miss the X's and O's expertise of Jim Schwartz, there's an attitude that he brought to that team and that entire defense. So we'll see how they're able to replace him. I appreciate the call, as always, brother. Thank you for chiming in. 310-840-4910 is the number. I want to stay in the AFC. And go from the AFC North to the AFC South, where the Houston Texans are fresh off of a season where they did not finish the postseason the way that they would have liked. And it's setting up for a pivotal 2026 year. They got some business to handle, though, between now and I would assume the start of the regular season. Their franchise quarterback, C.J. Stroud, officially extension eligible. The question is, will Houston commit to him long term? I believe they would be crazy as hell not to. But talking to folks around the National Football League, maybe there is some doubt on the behalf of the Houston Texans. They want to see more. Nick Caserio, Texans GM, had this to say about where things currently stand between the Texans and CJ Stroud in these negotiations.
4: Yeah, he had a really good offseason. It's probably the best offseason he's had since he's been here. He's had a good attitude. He's been consistent. He's got the right mindset. I'd say we've definitely had productive conversations over the course of the spring. So, I mean, there's a possibility that something could come to fruition. So we'll work through it and, you know, see what happens.
0: We'll see. That's all you really can say if you're Nick Caserio. I will give a warning, though, to Nick Caserio and the Texans, and then every Texans fan that is out there listening to the program. You better pay him now before you can't afford to pay him at all. You better pay him now before the price potentially doubles, right? Fat Joe once said, yesterday's price is not today's price. If you're the Houston Texans, yes. Did C.J. Stroud totally vomit on himself in the 2025 NFL postseason? You bet your ass he did. It was disappointing to watch. But the reality is, Nico Collins was in and out of the lineup. The offensive line was in shambles. It was one of the worst rushing offenses in the NFL. I thought last year the Texans didn't do a good enough job of playing complementary football in terms of their offense, man. No balance. Play action pass game was not there and something that he could lean on. C.J. Stroud, we saw it in 2023, man. When you give him a running game and you allow him to work off of play action, I'm not even saying he's got to have some tremendous, you know, cast of weapons. He's a guy that I think makes others around him better, but he needs to have balance. That's the most important thing to me coming up in 2026 for the Houston Texans. How does David Montgomery add to the balance of this Houston Texans offense? C.J. Stroud, though, from the Inland Empire, so you know he's California cool.

0: he's not stressing the fact that him and the Texans are going through some pretty high stakes negotiations right now.
1: Yeah, I mean, I think, you know, everything has been great. You know, I'm focused on ball, trying to do what the best, trying to just hold my bargain down on just the football side and do what I can, you know, and what I should be doing as a quarterback of this team. So I'm letting them handle it, and seems like everything is going great. Yeah, I think pressure is part of my job, you know, so that's just something I think is part of the gig and something that I'm not, you know, naive to, but also I've learned you got to keep the main thing, and, you know, just focus on one day at a time, one play, and the football is what's got me to even having the conversation to be able to get a second contract, so I got to focus on football.
0: I told you all I used to mess with this chick where wherever she would have some sort of tragedy in her life, whenever she'd get too stressed, she'd just dye her hair a different color. It was a weird-ass bit. I thought it was strange. C.J. Stroud went from dreads to, like, this temp fade. I don't know if that's a good sign or a bad sign, but clearly he is acknowledging that change is very much needed. I expect him to come up big time for the Houston Texans in 2026 if he can bounce back and look anywhere close to what we saw during his rookie campaign. The Texans are going to represent the AFC in the Super Bowl. We go from the AFC to the NFC. The NFC South in particular. The quarterback situation currently in Atlanta is one that is honestly head-scratching. Here is where things currently stand with the Falcons. Remember, Michael Penix, season-ending ACL surgery back in November. The thought was that he was going to be ready for the first day of training camp. Well, that first day of training camp is come and gone. We got an update from Michael Penix on where he is from a health standpoint. He's not going to take the practice field, guys, for 4 more weeks. 4 more weeks. Now Tua Tagovailoa also not practicing as he's dealing with a back strain. The Falcons are in such a god-awful spot right now. And when you consider their supporting cast of Drake London, all-pro Kyle Pitts, and the best running back in the land, Bijan Robinson, this team, all it needs is a healthy quarterback with a pulse. That's it. And they'll make some noise because it's a good supporting cast. It's a good offensive line. It's an ascending defense. This is what we feared all offseason when they decided to go with two left-handed guys. If they both get hurt, you telling me there's a third left-handed quarterback out there? Hell no. Of course not. So now if you're the Atlanta Falcons, whenever Tua or Penix does come back, it's almost like you're flipping your playbook. It's crazy, man. We'll see what happens with the Atlanta Falcons coming up in 2026. But Michael Penix on the show for at least another month. All right, Denton Day going to put the show to bed for us, as he always does. D-Day, what you got for us, man?
2: We're talking rappers and cannonballs to close the show next.
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2: Going to be out of the chair for a couple of days. 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Oliver Popular, I request that you play the tunes that make the folks become drowsy.
3: Thankfully, we've already hit that drowsy spot.
2: I've been drowsy
3: at this point
2: all day.
3: In the show. TSA is a tough thing for everybody if you're a traveler going through the airport. Trying to get your stuff through can be a little bit of a hassle. Took a crazy turn for Juvenile, R&B singer / rapper. He got caught in TSA. He wasn't, I don't think he's arrested for this because it's not really a crime. It's just more of a weird thing to find in the bag. But he got pulled at TSA because he was carrying cannonballs.
2: Can I ask this really stupid question?
3: Sure.
2: I thought a cannonball was like when you dive off the diving bar and you go, cannonball, splash. I didn't know it was a real thing.
3: Well, yeah, that's the cannonball that you do off of the dive board is based off of like the cannonball that was on ships hundreds of years ago. Okay. That when the Revolutionary War was taking place, they were shooting cannonballs at the British. The British were shooting cannonballs at the Americans. The cannonball's it's a big thing. It led to the gun because they used gunpowder to fire the stone balls hundreds of feet away to impact. I mean, a cannonball could really mess you up. You get hit with a cannonball, you're probably not walking away.
2: It sounds awful. I feel so stupid, I'll be honest. And I know that's not the intention of this segment, is to not to make me feel stupid, but I swear I thought. Because you get into a ball and you're...
3: Yeah, that's cannon, what it's based off of.
2: The cannon part, I just went over my
3: and
2: head.
3: And, it makes in the pool, it makes a big splash, and if you get hit with it, your body is splashed. So,
2: which is not very good. Not very good. Well, that's awkward.
3: I don't know how he fit them. See, that's the thing, because generally when I think of cannonballs, they're very large, but he's trying to fly with five of them. They are from a Civil War fort. In Alabama, he's trying to fly with five of them.
2: So they were like a souvenir, basically.
3: No, I think he copped them.
2: But he copped them to do what? Have them as a souvenir?
3: Yeah, I guess, yeah.
2: Hopefully.
3: Not like a, so it's a souvenir in the fact that I have them now. And I'm displaying them, not like I bought them in a gift shop.
2: One of my favorite words I used to love to say when I was a kid, when I first learned how to say it, was antique. Is that like antique?
3: These are antiques, that's for sure.
2: Isn't that so strange how I was geeked up over that word? I loved saying antique.
3: Have you ever been antiquing before?
2: I have. I've been to the Bargain Box, Viewers Mill Road in Maryland. It's like Twin Brook, Maryland, the Bargain Box. It's like I've gone thrifting with my grandma, Frances. She loves antique shopping. Shout out to my grandma, Frances.
3: Found some crazy things when you go antiquing.
2: Man, you never know what you're going to find.
3: Literally, not a single time.
2: Life is like a box of chocolates. You never know what you're going to get. Fun fact, I've only seen that movie once. Wait, so was that a thing where you hadn't seen that Tom Hanks movie?
3: Forrest Gump, yeah.
2: The fact that I referred to it as that Tom Hanks
3: the
2: movie.
3: The Tom Hanks movie, yeah.
2: Is amazing, but no. What are you watching right now, D-Day? You finished Unreal?
3: I did finish Unreal. I'm not fully through Quarterback. I don't really care to see the Jaden injury thing. I lived it. I don't need to necessarily see it again. I don't know what I'm watching. I'm watching Training Camp tomorrow. I'm getting another 3 hours of sleep, and I'm watching Training Camp.
2: Yeah, we're about to watch our eyelids. Appreciate Oliver Popular keeping us on track.

0: back as he always does. Thank you to the super producer, Denton Day. We appreciate you on the phone as well. 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
6: 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Like, you want it to be hard. This isn't supposed to be just fun. Like, we want to push it. 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
7: Bills head coach Joe Brady on training camp as it rolls on around the league. And the Bills, they begin day two today.
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7: It's Bills General Manager Brandon Bean. 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And speaking of the defense, we'll hear from new defensive coordinator Jim Leonard coming up right around 8 o'clock. 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Around the NFL, NFL Network's Ian Rappaport reports that Saints defensive tackle Fran Brees is feared to have suffered a torn ACL. Giants GM Joe Shane said Malik Nabers has been running, cutting, running routes, and taking part in individual drills during practice, so some good news there. The Athletic's Joe Person reports Panthers wide receiver Chris Brazel suffered a moderate LCL tear in his left knee and is expected to miss up to 8 weeks. Bengals defensive end Shamar Stewart suffered a leg injury and was carted off the field. Free agent tight end and quarterback Taysom Hill said a return to the Saints is not in the cards. In the Boston Herald's Andrew Callahan said A.J. Brown, his downfield struggles have been noteworthy during Patriots training camp. That's your Paddock Chevrolet Sports Update. Paddock Chevrolet with you for the extra mile since 1935. I'm Joe Calley for Western New York's Voice of the Fan, WGR.
4: Jeremy White and Joe DiBiase.
9: It's going to be an always sunny dog with like a fried egg on it. There's my guess.
10: Oh, that's not bad. All right.
9: Famous Philadelphians. Will Smith, Kevin Bacon, Richard Gere. 6 degrees of Kevin Bacon dog.
10: Also Rocky.
11: The Italian Surely. Stallion.
12: Yo, Adrian!
11: But what do you do with that? How do you play off Italian Stallion? You're not putting horse meat on it, are you?
12: You what?
9: Yeah, right.
11: Horse meat.
4: All sports, all the time. And apparently a little food talk, too, on WGR.
10: I mean, maybe you'd have something LeBron themed now for a Philadelphia style hot dog. Hot dog of the day coming back this year? Gotta be, right? I don't see why I wouldn't. Gotta have some new food stuff in the new stadium. Ooh, can't wait for that. Well, we got time. We got time on a new stadium. Maybe not, actually. Sal Capaccio on the Western Hotline. Not on the Western Hotline. When you're co-hosting, Sal, you're not really on the hotline. You're just here. And you're at camp. So
0: in a video, I always say hi. I was there yesterday, so hi bullpen. Hi everybody's watching. And somebody made a comment: "Is Sal in prison?" Well, we do have the cinder block walls here at in our dorm rooms. It isn't prison. They treat us very well here, actually. It does. It's kind of no frills, you know, if you get that. But it's super cool. I mean, I'm literally like 100 yards from the football field, as you know. So it's easy to get down there and navigate around there.
10: Yeah, but you
0: and I haven't.
10: Go ahead.
0: We've hosted here. This is the first time in a while yesterday that we actually co-hosted together.
10: Yeah.
0: And it's all Bills training camp. You're talking there very quickly. You mentioned LeBron and Philly. And
10: yeah.
0: I mean, that whole thing happened last week. Mm-hmm. I have to be honest. Like, I'm super excited for that. Like, I'm not this big-time NBA fan. I watch the NBA mostly in the playoffs. I love the NBA playoffs. I'm mostly a Lakers fan. You know, I mean, I'm not dialed into their roster and transactions all the time. I kind of root for them. I've always liked LeBron. I'm into Philly. Yeah. I think I'm going to be into the Sixers this year. I think that's a cool story and team, and I think it's going to be really fun to watch.
10: Yeah, I'm with you. I think they are maybe going to be the first super team that we've had in a lot of years, probably since Durant left Golden State. I don't think I would want to crown them that just yet because you'd want to see it first, but... Yeah, I'm pumped about where he decided to go. Also, it is funny also that he's reportedly going to live in New York City and he's going to helicopter into Philadelphia.
0: That is amazing.
10: That is amazing. You know what's more interesting on maybe the LeBron thing, Sal? You're a Laker fan, so you'd actually be perfect to bring this up with. I've seen a lot of, Laker fans, Laker media, just not really, like they never really embraced it. Him there. He was there for a long time. He did win a championship. But I saw it was just one radio host out there in Los Angeles who was going on this long soliloquy about how LeBron was this hired mercenary and he'll never be a true Laker. And like, what's the problem here? He did win a championship there. It's not like they were terrible the whole time.
0: No, that's right. That's right. You guys talked the other day, you and Jeremy. Had an interesting conversation. You were bringing up guys who, like, somebody said, did wherever they went, the team won, something like that, right? I mean, I think early in his career, Deion Sanders didn't win, but then he wound up going to the Niners, he wound up going to the Cowboys, they won Super Bowls. That he, to me, would qualify for something like this. Charles Haley, five Super Bowls, I believe. This is really interesting to bring it back to the Bills. Yesterday, after practice, we were talking with C.J. Gardner-Johnson. Mm-hmm. I asked C.J. Gardner-Johnson a question, which I actually think the answer is interesting, which I'll get to. The question I asked him was, I said, you've won a Super Bowl. You've been to another Super Bowl. Mm-hmm. What's the difference between those teams that you've been on and teams that haven't been as successful? The answer I'll give you in a minute. But then I went back and looked and said, because I wanted to kind of tweet out about it, so I went down the rabbit hole.
10: Mm-hmm.
0: I went back and looked at C.J. Gardner-Johnson's career.
10: Yeah.
0: Joe, every team he's been on has won a lot. He's never been on like a losing team. I think what did Detroit do in 2023? There's another one, 12-5.
10: Yeah, they were good. They were good.
0: So New Orleans in 2019, they were 13-3. New Orleans in 2020, 12-4. The next year they were 9-8, all right? He goes to Detroit, he goes to Philly, wins a Super Bowl, leaves there. Goes back to Philly, goes back to another Super Bowl, and then even Houston and Chicago. Now, look, he didn't have like a ton of games with each of these teams played. Some of the seasons were cut short. I don't think he's been on a team that finished under 500 in a season, and he's also been on teams that went to Super Bowls and won a Super Bowl.
10: Yeah, I think you're right. Yeah, because when you go to his Pro Football Reference page and you pull up playoffs – He's played in six different playoff seasons. He's only played 7 years in the league, and you mentioned I think the only one in there probably is that New Orleans team that went 9-8. So he's been on a good team everywhere he's gone. That also means that when you are a good team, and this has been, I guess, Houston, Chicago, the Eagles, like you're looking at safety and say, we'd like an upgrade there. Who can we bring in on a short-term deal? Who do we want to do that with? And team after team have decided C.J. Gardner-Johnson is the answer to that question. Yeah, like I think there are other takeaways you could have about him not ever sticking a long time. Like, he's never signed a long-term extension. I wonder how close that's ever come for him, like getting a long-term deal done with a team. But, I mean, I'd be cool living that life if I were him. I'm just going to go year to year. Didn't Matt Collins say this once? Like, I just want to be the nomad of the league that goes from team to team, wins in different places, and I'll be cool with that.
0: I mean, that's fine and dandy, I guess, for some people, but man, that's not very much stability in your life.
10: Yeah, I know.
0: You can keep making a living doing it, but that's why people want, you know, the extra year. They want a little more money.
10: Yeah.
0: Guys are like, hey, I'm going from year to year. You're taking some risks there, man. I mean, injury, of course, right? You get an injury, you're not getting a contract the next year.
10: Yeah.
0: You know, CJ Gardner-Johnson, Tim Graham wrote a really great piece on him, too, about this, asking him, like, why have you been on so many different teams, 8 teams in 5 years, even though you're winning? And, you know, he's a very polarizing kind of personality and person. The answer to that question, though, was also interesting that I gave him, which was, what's the difference? Now, again, though, how much can he reference and how much can he really draw on? And that's on me. Like, I didn't realize all those teams won, because I'm like, what's the difference between those teams and the teams that were less successful? And you could count teams where 9-8 is less successful, I guess, but he's never been on like a 5-win team. He immediately just said coaching and culture. That's what he said. Now, maybe it's a standard answer. It's a pat answer. I think that's what, you know, you're conditioned to do sometimes, but I think CJ Gardner-Johnson's also an honest guy who's going to give you an honest answer no matter what.
10: Yeah.
0: But he said coaching and culture. He said the talent is always there. It's how you bring people together.
10: Yeah. You know, now that we're on him and we're bringing up like how he's gone team to team like this and his attitude about it, I'm remembering it wasn't that long ago. When was it? June 26th. He guaranteed that he would win 2 of the next 3 Super Bowls. And when he said that, I thought, oh, he's saying the Bills are going to win 2 of the next 3 Super Bowls. He might not be saying that, right? He might be saying, I'm going to win 2 of the next 3 Super Bowls because I might be heading to a different place in a year or two.
0: Yeah.
10: Well, he's interesting. Today's a defense day. We'll talk a lot about the defense. Jim Leonard is going to speak to the media at 8 o'clock. Very interested to hear from him, and there are observations from day one of camp. Jeremy and Joe, Jeremy's off today. Sal is in live from St. John Fisher as the Bills will head into day 2 of practice today. It was rainy yesterday, and I don't know, Sal. Like, it felt like the biggest story, as it's going to be whenever anything happens with this guy, is probably the day Keon Coleman had. Mm-hmm. Also because, right, like, the GM talked about him, the coach talked about him. He's certainly a subject. And it was, the Keon Coleman roller coaster,
0: yes,
10: if you will, like, started pretty quickly.
0: It did. Very first play, 7-on-7. I want to give context. It was raining. It was raining pretty good all day yesterday. So they go out there, it's raining, it's wet. Very first play of 7-on-7. Simple curl route to Keon Coleman. He drops it.
10: Mm-hmm.
0: I walked right up to Josh Reed, who's standing there kind of near me, and I said, oh, man, not a great start there. That's not how you want to start camp. The very next play, Josh Allen throws a bullet to him on a shorter out route, and it was a very tight window, and Keon made a really good catch. Then stayed in bounds and turned upfield. Mm-hmm. I'm like, okay, there you go. That's a play. And then I said that same thing to Josh. I said, there's the Keon Coleman roller coaster, right?
10: Mm-hmm.
0: Now, as the practice went on, I think someone said they saw him drop another pass. I really didn't see that. It could have happened. I mean, there's lots of things happening.
10: Yeah.
0: I didn't think he had any sort of terrible day or great day after that. But those two back-to-back plays encapsulated what we've talked about with Keon Coleman. After practice, we talked to Brandon Bean. I ask him and bring up Keon Coleman, hey, from everything that's happened in this offseason, where do you see him now? What are those conversations? Brandon Bean, unprompted, brings up those two plays and says he saw the first play and wanted to know how would he bounce back from that. What would he do on the next play? How would his teammates respond? He said Josh went right to him. His teammates, you know, dapped him up right after the play. He gathered himself. He caught the next play. He caught the next pass. And then he went on to talk about the off-field stuff and said, if you know him like I know him, like we know him, I think you would say that and see that we believe like the light has gone on. He understands why he's been in these situations over the last year, couple years. And
10: Yeah.
0: Paraphrasing Brandon, what I'll say this, Joe, paraphrasing, I think what Brandon Bean ultimately said was that he believes Keon has kind of finally taken accountability and not maybe blamed others or other reasons and said, yes, this is on me. I know what I've done and have to do better.
10: Yeah. Have you seen the clips of Marvin Harrison Jr. at Cardinals training camp yet, by the way?
0: I have not.
10: He is dropping like everything that is coming near him. He is in maybe a bad headspace right now in Arizona. So like part of me would think like, all right, like, okay, he dropped the first one, bounced back like that. Okay, I understand why that would be seen as a good thing, but I also would think a better story would be, hey, Keon Coleman went through all of training camp and didn't drop a single pass. Like, that would be an amazing storyline. But then, like, you know, I'm watching Marvin Harrison Jr. clips, and he can't catch anything that's coming near him. So it definitely could be worse. You want to be able to bounce back from it. I wonder, Sal, just how different do you feel like his opportunity even is this year? I don't think he doesn't have one. I mean, he's out there with Josh Allen at 7-on-7. That's where the drop happens. We saw the video of it. But the first 2 years of his career, he really was thrown out there and playing all the time, like right away as a rookie. Like he was almost always playing 3/4 of the snaps at least in a big role. And there wasn't a lot of strong competition for him playing the spot that he did. And now, again, I don't think he's out of it. If the season started tomorrow, he would still probably be in the rotation, but he no longer would just be, I think, a plug-and-play starter playing the amount that he was, the routes that he was running. I mean, I think DJ Moore is probably doing, you know, more of the of that in terms of a workload. So, I don't know. Like, I feel like is it not smaller than it was, but it's still there, right?
0: Let's go back a few months. I want to kind of revisit if I still feel this way. I felt that if Keon Coleman didn't win, like, the number three job or the very worst number four job, like, if he's just a guy that at the end of camp, you're like, okay, he's on the team because we drafted him 33rd overall. It's his third year. And, you know, it really hasn't gone great. And we're just going to hope and, you know, put him on the field in situations that maybe that's not even worth it at that point.
10: Yeah.
0: Right. I think it's, like, almost all or nothing, right? Because it is now his third year. He is the 33rd pick overall. And if he doesn't have that ascension to that regular role of a top three wide receiver, I think, and I think three is fine, right? Three, you can't expect him to really be one or two on this team, right? That'd be great. That might be more of an indictment of Khalil Shakir, you know, something happens there. I mean, we know that he's a solid player and they have DJ Moore. But if he doesn't take hold of that number three job, I'm almost to the point where I'm like, why wouldn't you then just kind of invest in something else and someone else? Because if that's the case, will it ever really happen? And what you're just spinning your wheels, so to speak. You know what I mean?
10: Yeah, I guess you're at that point asking, what value is he bringing me in that depth role that somebody else couldn't be bringing me? And that's where I would say maybe they're exploring that, right? Like if he could be a punt returner, then that could be that. If he could be, I still feel like there is, you mentioned on this catch he made, everyone's focusing on the fact that he caught the ball after he dropped it, but you talking about how he turned up field nicely inside, like I've always felt like watching him in his first 2 years with the Bills, the thing he is, I think, best at is his ability with the ball in his hands. It's why he was a punt returner in college and now is maybe going to get a look at it, we'll see, with the Bills. And he's made plays like that with the Bills where he makes a catch and he makes the right turn or he makes the right cut and he gets into the open field. And you have Shakir, so I don't think, again, this would be a depth role, right? Like, I don't think you're ever going to be the primary guy they're throwing screens to on the offense, but I'm thinking about, like, what was Curtis Samuel's role last year when he was active? Wasn't it kind of, you know, like, I'm not playing all the time. I'm playing a third of the snaps on offense, and I'm getting a couple of balls thrown my way here and there. Like, I think that could be there for Coleman, but that's not a role that you would say is, like, a long-term relationship, right? Like, that's kind of a, we're just figuring out something to do with you right now, and we're not talking about a second contract if ends up being Keon Coleman.
0: The thing that's going to kind of hurt Keon, even if he is solid this year, is what does a number three receiver look like? Like, what do the numbers look like?
10: Yeah.
0: Because we were going over this on the afternoon show yesterday with Mike and Chris. And if you go back to the last couple years, you get to 40 catches, that's your number three receiver, Joe. The number three receiver on the Bills last year, yeah. In fact, the number two receiver at 39, that was Dalton Kincaid.
10: Right.
0: The number three was Keon, who's number two as the actual wide receiver position, at 38. He was the number three last year at 38.
10: Yeah.
0: If he gets to 40, he probably is the third receiver in, as far as numbers. But let's just say his catch percentage is way up. Nothing happens off the field. He's solid. He scores four touchdowns. He has 40 catches. That could be a nice year. But at the end of the year, if that happens, aren't we also still in a spot of, I still kind of wanted more, right? Like, look at the numbers. 3 years in, and we're topping out at 40 catches. And that might not be a fault of his own, though. Like I said, that might be a fault of just the circumstance of the roster. But maybe he has an elevation, but it never works out with the numbers because of that.
10: Yeah. I'm at a point now where I feel like it would be good to just take anything that is usable for him in his career that he is not. I mean, he was a healthy scratch at the end last season. I know that was a lot of off the field with showing up late and whatnot, but it also was to me that he wasn't producing outside of that Baltimore game. He didn't make it hard on them, I think, because he wasn't that productive. Yeah, if you go back looking at the last like five seasons with the Bills, they have not had a third wide receiver because their tight end is almost always come in like second or third, whether it's Kincaid or there was a year Knox had 48 catches, and that actually was tied for second on the team. But where the third wide receiver ranked for the Bills in catches, the last 2 years, and this probably wouldn't surprise anybody because they've been a little bit more, or maybe a lot more, run heavy, and they've had more 12 personnel, so tight ends have been on the field more often. The last couple of years, their third wide receiver, 22 catches and 31 catches. Samuel and Palmer for that. But before that, Shakir, 39, and that's a year where Joe Brady had half the season. You have Isaiah McKenzie had a year of 42 catches in there. That's a little bit more of a high profile or a high volume pass attack. And I guess that would be part of the question too, right? Like, man, Sal, if their third wide receiver is getting 40 catches, and maybe you mean receiver overall because Kincaid would factor in, but if Kincaid was above that, and Shakir was above that, and DJ Moore was above that, and there still was room for Coleman to get in there and get 40 catches. I mean, I would feel like their offense is going to be like one of the best couple offenses in football, throwing the ball.
0: I just went and looked at both the Eagles and Bengals. Are those two good teams to use of like teams you think throw the ball well, use guys, right?
10: Yeah, I do. And they're kind of – I like the – they're not totally the same, right? Because since he's a – high-volume pass attack with great receivers, and the Eagles are a team that runs the ball a lot with great receivers.
0: Do you want to guess their top three, like what the number three receptions guy got for them? Well, regardless of position for the Bengals.
10: So behind Chase and Higgins, I'm going to guess there was a guy around like high 30s.
0: Believe it or not, Ja'Marr Chase, number one at 125. Chase Brown, number two at 69, but then T. Higgins at 59.
10: Okay.
0: So their number three overall was T. Higgins, who's their number two receiver, at 59.
10: Yeah.
0: Then you go to the Eagles, okay? Mm-hmm. The Eagles, their top three pass catchers last year all had at least 60 catches. You go A.J. Brown, 78, Devontae Smith, 77, Dallas Goedert, 60.
10: Yeah.
0: How about we adopt a new mentality, like the top three eat?
10: the top three eat.
0: Like, I mean – yeah. Everybody eats is a nice thing to say, and you go down the roster, but I didn't do this with every team. I think if you go to some of the better passing attacks in the NFL, you're going to find there's probably a good group of three, and then there's a drop-off to the next group.
10: Isn't that, though, blocking out any of these guys that we're talking about battling for? Maybe not being on the field. Coleman, Palmer, I mean, those are the big two, but Skylar Bell also, I should throw him in as a rookie. Like, those guys will probably play because they'll have three wide receiver sets, 11 personnel. But, man, if I'm looking at, like, the top three, don't I have the top three? Or I think I know the top three I want, don't I? Don't I want the top three to be Kincaid, Moore, and Shakir?
0: I could argue you'd want Coleman to be. I mean, you're going to have Shakir. He's going to be, no doubt. But
10: right.
0: If at the end of the year I told you that I didn't give you any context to this.
10: Yeah.
0: But I said that Khalil Shakir was the number four receptions guy. Moore, Kincaid, and Coleman were the top three.
10: Yeah.
0: Right now, would you say, okay, that's fine? Or would you be scared of that?
10: That's a good question. He's been number one, right? Like last year, he was right. Number one by a lot. He was at 72, mm-hmm. Kincaid at 39. Yeah, if you told me Shakir ends up fourth on the team in receptions and that he was healthy, I think I would want to be excited about that because
0: right.
10: I think that means the Bills have really, like Joe Brady and Brandon Bean, between a coaching change and a couple of personnel changes, they have really opened up the offense. Or they have figured out how to open up the offense and attack defenses in a way that they used to be able to before all this too high safety shell really became regular. And I think I'd be excited about that. That would
0: because
10: be,
0: part of it wouldn't be part of it. You think maybe like I'm thinking about it right now, Joe. And I'm like, well, how do you get there? One of the ways you get there is maybe eliminating so many of the bubble screens,
10: right?
0: The tunnel screens,
10: right?
0: And you become more of a downfield team, which takes a little off him and adds a little more to somebody else. And I think you become a better offense, maybe.
10: Yeah, and I also should throw in that while like I might look at it right now and say like if everybody's healthy, then your top three is likely going to be in terms of like who's catching the football. Your three weapons are Moore, Shakir, and Kincaid that are leading the way. But you can't rely on Kincaid to stay healthy. You might need a guy, and there's a good chance that you would need a guy to step in there and be your third option in the passing game if Kincaid isn't readily available. And then that's where a Coleman or a Palmer would be really needed, I think, especially if Kincaid wasn't able to produce for them. Well, it was an interesting first day, nonetheless, for him. I do want to talk a lot about the defense today, and we'll get some more observations from day one of camp from Sal here. We've got him till about 7:20 again. Jim Leonard at 8 o'clock, right? All that's the same schedule-wise as it would have been yesterday for
0: same as yesterday, yeah. Just no Brandon Bean today. That was a one-day thing.
10: Right. So we'll hear from Jim Leonard at 8. How good is the Bills' defense going to be? How good is it capable of being? And there is already some injury stuff to keep an eye on with the defense. So we'll get to that when we come back. Training camp coverage here on WGR continues. Sal Capaccio is live from St. John Fisher. This is Jeremy and Joe here on WGR.
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6: 8:30 practice, raining, like that's what I want. This has got to be a tough camp. Like, you want it to be hard. This isn't supposed to be just fun. Like, we want to push it. We want the guys to feel some type of way, and I'm excited for us to figure that out and learn and go through it all.
7: Bills head coach Joe Brady on day one of training camp. It rolls on around the league, and the Bills begin day two coming up in just a little bit. Brady and Bills general manager Brandon Bean spoke yesterday. Bean spoke a little on Keon Coleman's expectations after a turbulent first two seasons, to say the least.
8: I don't know what my expectations are. I'm not concerned that he's not going to do things, the immature things that popped up from time to time the first 2 years. So I think by being as mature as he's shown this offseason, that those things will take care of itself.
7: All of their comments are on demand at WGR550.com. We'll hear from new defensive coordinator Jim Leonard coming up right around 8 o'clock. So stay tuned for that. We'll have that live right here on WGR. 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Around the NFL, some injury news from yesterday. NFL Network's Ian Rappaport reports that Saints defensive tackle Brian Breece is feared to have suffered a torn ACL. The Athletic's Joe Person reports Panthers wide receiver Chris Brazel suffered a moderate LCL tear in his left knee and is expected to miss up to 8 weeks. Bengals defensive end Shamar Stewart suffered a leg injury during yesterday's practice and was carted off the field as well. In other news, Giants general manager Joe Shane said Malik Nabers has been running, cutting, and running routes, taking part in individual drills as well during practice, so some good news there. Free agent tight end and quarterback Taysom Hill said his return to the Saints is not in the cards. In the Boston Herald's Andrew Callahan said A.J. Brown's downfield struggles have been noteworthy during Patriots training camp. That's your Paddock Chevrolet Sports Headlines. 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I'm Joe Calley for Western New York's Voice of the Fan, WGR.
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8: I'm excited about this defense and how Ed Oliver fits, you know, the rest of these D linemen, the Deion Walkers, TJ Sanders, Landon Jackson, obviously Chubb's new here, Rousseau, more stand-up. I'm excited to see how all these pieces are being used, how they fit, what is their best fit. You know, we like versatility. We want these guys to be able to play multiple spots. I think several guys, Landon Jackson falls in. There's several guys that fall into that. So I'm excited to see those guys, and I don't think that's going to be determined in one or two practices. That's going to carry through the preseason.
10: Bills general manager Brandon Bean. 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Sal, I'm not sure you'll be able to help with this because you, I don't think you've gone outside yet today, or have you?
4: No, I can look over my shoulder. I have a window here in my
10: moon,
4: dorm room.
10: The moon was as bright as I've ever seen after the sun has come up this morning. I don't know what we call it. I'm lost now on, like, there's so many strawberry moon harvest moon. And
7: super moon. There's
10: super
7: those.
10: Super moon. Blueberry moon.
5: Oh, yes.
10: There's a different moon.
4: Okay, you ready?
10: Every
4: I have it.
10: Now.
4: I just asked very quickly the AI overview on Google.
10: Okay.
4: What is today's moon?
10: Yeah.
4: Waning gibbous. W-A-N-I-N-G.
10: Okay.
4: G-I-B-B-O-U-S.
10: Yep. See, that's one of the classics.
7: Right. Of the moon.
10: Yeah. Yes. We learned that in school, right? Waning gibbous, waxing gibbous.
5: Correct.
4: I must have missed that day.
10: it's been a minute, you know?
5: It's all right.
10: Right, Sal?
5: Yeah.
10: So they didn't teach phases of the moon back then? I mean, I never got taught cursive, which was something that I couldn't believe they never taught in school.
7: What?
10: Yeah. Yeah,
7: I got taught cursive.
4: That is amazing to me when I hear stuff.
10: Never happened. Swear.
5: I think we started the cursive alphabet and got to G and then stopped.
10: See, that's worse.
4: Wait, what?
10: That's worse.
7: You stopped mid-alphabet?
5: We started learning the cursive alphabet when I was in, I don't remember what year I was in, but like, you know, third, fourth, fifth grade, somewhere around there. And we were doing like, you know, oh, there's the uppercase A. Here's how you write that. Here's how you write the B. And we went through for, I don't know, 3 weeks and then got to the letter G, and then we just never did it again.
10: Hmm.
5: So I can do up to G in cursive, and that's about it.
7: Yeah. I guess I'm the only one who got the full cursive alphabet. I don't know. Maybe Sal did too, probably.
4: Oh, yeah. I mean, that's all we wrote when we had to write cursive.
5: Right.
10: Mm-hmm. Yeah.
4: See, that was like part of the assignment. You couldn't do anything but cursive when I was growing up.
10: This has become a problem for me. It has not actually really become a regular problem. But so I'm fine at signing my name because I've done it 1,000 times in my life. So like that I'm good with.
5: Mm-hmm.
10: So all those letters I'm on top of, and like the last name I'm good, but like once in a while, Sal, like this does not happen often. Trust me, I'm not trying to like you know.
4: I was just thinking
10: here.
4: About this. I was going to ask you.
10: Yeah, like once we were at our draft party, and somebody had all the other guys from the station signing.
4: Yep.
10: If it was a stick or something, like your name was on there, and like hey, I wanted to get all the GR guys to sign this. Could you sign it? And he's like, could you sign it, Sneaky Joe? And I'm standing, I'm like, wait, I've never, I'm not sure I've ever done a capital S in cursive. Like, I think I'd have, like, can I practice over here? Like, on a, like, this is going to look so bad. I've not practiced signing that. So, you know, in case that happens
4: I was just thinking about that.
10: Year.
4: I mean, being yesterday, like, all the autographs and things like that. And I've signed, you know, for different things and people. But, you can't print it. But then I thought about, like, how.
10: Right.
4: A lot of the autographs now from athletes aren't their signature. It's just some lines, and it doesn't look like – now, it never did anyway for a lot of times, but even more so these days, doesn't look like an actual signature.
10: Okay. You think that's happening more now? Max is very into trading cards, right? Like, so you've probably seen more athlete signatures than I have.
4: Yeah, I see it a lot on trading cards, and a lot of times I'll go, "Oh, that like looks nothing like what I would think that guy would sign." It's just like, but it's a that's his signature, and you know we send cards off to PSA, get them all authenticated, and they come back, "Yep, that's the signature," and it doesn't look anything like it. But back in the day, it would just be because it was kind of bad cursive, I guess, or quick cursive. Yeah. Now it's just like a couple lines or something weird.
10: Right. Well, right.
5: Nobody learns how to do an actual signature.
10: I know, right? Now you get just, to G you know, in the alphabet, and they cut you off.
5: Right.
10: That's
5: right.
10: It.
5: Just write something. I don't know.
10: we might not be teaching it as much as we should be.
5: Yeah.
4: So, by the way, real quick, my son is going to the National Card Convention this weekend in Chicago. I'll be here in Fisher. Wow. But you talk about like getting into it, like literally. Yana's taking them. They're going to the National Card Convention in Chicago. Apparently, it's the biggest card convention every year, and it is. I've been told by people like it is overwhelmingly big.
10: Are you what out of 10? What is your jealous meter that it wasn't like 1 week earlier or 2 weeks earlier for you that it ran right into training camp?
4: I'm okay with it. I'm okay with it. Because if I go, I'll get I'll have like anxiety of him going around and buying and selling and doing things. And if I'm not there, it might be better. You know what I mean?
10: Yeah. That's cool though. Chicago.
5: What's Max's grail card, Sal? What's he want?
4: Well, I don't know what he wants. He just purchased, not kidding you. He just purchased a LeBron James rookie 1-of-1 printing plate.
10: Whoa. Printing plate?
4: Yes, these are different. That's these metal plates that the cards get printed on. They change colors to make the other cards different.
5: Wow.
4: And it was just purchased.
10: Okay. Very interesting. Cool. And it's a LeBron rookie printing plate.
4: Yeah, and he also has I consider his best card, and I might be wrong. He has a Connor McDavid Opeachy rookie signed by McDavid.
9: Oh wow.
5: That's good.
10: All right, he's on his way to Honus Wagner.
5: Yes.
4: That'd be great.
10: On his way down the road. Training camp practice number 2. Sal, we'll hear from Jim Leonard today. Anything really that stood out that was different defensively yesterday? I mean, it might be tough to do that off, you know, one practice, but did anything really stand out on that side of the ball other than I don't think we knew this right going into practice. We knew some guys would be managed, but Terrell Bernard was not really out there doing anything, or he was doing individual stuff maybe.
4: He did individual. He didn't do any teamwork, and I think that was number one. Nothing from a schematic standpoint. I will tell you, yesterday was very different than most first days where it was so rainy. Mm-hmm. It was tough sometimes to kind of see what was happening because you're trying to stay dry. But also, I don't know if they did their full – I mean, they went even shorter yesterday, and I thought they would. They only went till 10 o'clock. Mm-hmm. I think most practices go a little bit longer. Wet field. So I don't know if we could gain as much from that. There were a lot of people. There was a lot of rotation yesterday, no doubt about that. I saw D. Alford on the field a lot. We've talked a lot about, you know, a different nickel corner situation this year and not being on the field as much. I thought I saw him a lot yesterday. And again, you're going to get that now because there's not a lot of run periods with them doing what they're doing with no equipment on. So that would make sense for him to be on the field, you know, quite a bit there. But a lot of heavy rotation, not only D-line, but in the secondary with the safety, seemed like everybody was playing. Terrell Bernard did not take any team reps with the defense. Bradley Chubb did, but I don't think he was out there like a ton. I think they were giving a good rotation to some of the other guys.
10: Yeah. What about the two guys that really got bigger this offseason and are playing a little bit different positionally than they had been, in Dwayne Carter, Landon Jackson, right? Like, because they're not on the injury shelf at the moment, and they had severe injuries last year that kept them out. I mean, Carter was the whole season. Jackson, it was most of the season. I'm not sure where to put their expectations. They were third-round picks, so I don't think you'd want to put it nowhere. But they also... It's a combo, right? They're very similar in that they're doing different things than you might have thought with them when they were drafted. They're playing at different sizes. And also, when they were on the field in the little bit that we saw both of them, it's not really like they were standing out.
4: No, you know, what I'm going to find interesting, Joe, is, and I think this is what training camp is for, and this is actually what Brandon Bean talked about on the soundbite on the way in. It's not these specific individuals. Yes, you know, you want to see which guy can do what they look like. I'm interested in how they kind of pair them up. Like, who's playing with whom? What do they want on the field? Do they want a do they want a Dwayne Carter and a Landon Jackson on the field at the same time? Right? Do they want a Ed Oliver paired with, you know, a different kind of guy?
10: Mm-hmm.
4: Are you putting them in different pass rush situations and you have Ed Oliver one and, you know, whoever else, I don't know, Zane Durant, who's also a smaller penetrating defensive tackle they drafted. Is he also going to be out there? For me, it's going to be more of that kind of thing. Like, what are they looking at in certain down and distance? When they go heavy, what does that look like? When a team, you know, definitely is going to, it's more of a, I don't know, a second and two or a third and two situation where, okay, we're looking more for a run and the other team goes heavy, not goal line. But those are the things that I'm going to be looking at. And yeah, I mean, there's some decisions coming at this group, guys. Mm-hmm. I mean, if they're going to keep five defensive linemen, now we're not counting these stand-up outside linebackers. We're not counting Rousseau and Chubb, Michael Hoyt, TJ Parker here. If they're going to keep five defensive linemen, somebody's not going to make the team out of Ed Oliver, Deion Walker, TJ Sanders, Dwayne Carter, Landon Jackson, and Zane Durant.
10: Mm-hmm.
4: And then you still have Fedarian Mathis, who they really like.
10: Mm-hmm.
4: I don't think Zion Logue or Tommy Akinsabodi is probably, you know, one of these guys we'd talk about, but just they're on the roster. But even out of the seven, counting Fedarian Mathis, then you'd have to trim two of them.
10: Right. Yeah, and that's what they normally would keep, what at that position? Five or six?
4: Five. I think five yeah. You could keep six in the new defense, but if you keep six, okay, then what does linebacker look like? Rousseau, Chubb, Hoyt, Parker, Solomon, our outside linebacker. That's five there. Like, you can't keep, to me, you can't keep 12 of these guys.
10: Yeah. You're not counting Vita Vea, I've noticed, by the way, which is...
4: I'm not counting Vita Vea. I don't see him on my cheat sheet on the Bills roster yet.
10: Yeah. Yeah, that position, I didn't realize the number crunch they could be at, but yeah, as you're looking at it, yeah, who would be the guy right now? I mean, that would be tough, right? Like, we have to see training camp.
4: I think a lot of people would point right to Dwayne Carter.
10: Yeah.
4: And say, like, hey, what's his situation? Because you just drafted Walker and Sanders. Walker obviously had a really great year. Sanders had some nice moments, but you're not moving on from him after a 1 year. And then you'd go right to Carter and Jackson. But Jackson might have the leg up because he's only in his second year, where Carter's in his third.
10: Do you remember camp last year? Weren't we already starting to poke around in the, will Dwayne Carter make the team even going into year two? We were there, weren't we?
4: I think Bulldog was very much on that. Like he kept feeling that maybe he's the odd man out. And then unfortunately he tore his Achilles just a few days before Final Cuts, I believe it was. Maybe it was right after Final Cuts, but it was right around that time. It was before the season started and he was out for the year. So, you know, injuries do kind of unfortunately settle a position and numbers and situation. But yeah, I mean, that was a bit of it last year. They made a mid-round investment on him, just 3 years ago. You don't usually see guys, you know, moved off that quickly, but right now with a scheme change, it could happen.
10: Yeah. We'll talk more about the defense coming up at 7 o'clock, and I do want to get to, there's a lot of injuries around the league that happened yesterday that we could get to coming up in the shorter segment coming up next. Very quickly, though, because I got this question on Twitter. Sal, we know that the only player really that's not at camp who's on the PUP list is Tyrell Shavers. Got a question about Dorian Strong. What list is he on? Is he just on IR, or like, because he's on the roster still?
4: No, he was placed on IR already.
10: Okay.
4: He's that happened a while ago. We know he's not going to play this year.
10: Gotcha. 803.
4: He was waived injured. And once you clear waivers, then he just goes on IR. And no one claimed him, so that's why.
10: Gotcha. 803-0550 is the phone number. Camp continues. Day two, Jim Leonard speaking in just a little over an hour, and then they're practicing at 8:30. When we come back, if you didn't see all the injuries yesterday around the league, there's one team that should feel almost like devastated after day one because they had multiple. But some big ones around the league. We'll get to that coming up next on Jeremy and Joe.
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6: Sal Capaccio's with us for still a half hour longer until we get to Jim Leonard at the podium at 8. Some very quick around the league stuff. I think every day that goes by where nothing bad happens to you, like that should be a good day, because listen, it could be a lot worse. So the Carolina Panthers already have lost their second round rookie defensive end, Nick Scorton. I mean, we talked about him a little bit in the draft process, right? Texas A&M. He is out for the year already with a torn ACL that he got on day one of training camp. Yesterday, Chris Brazell, who I believe is their third round wide receiver, has a torn LCL, so he's going to miss at least 8 weeks. They had a tight end carted off the field yesterday with an ankle injury. That one doesn't look like it's season-ending. It's like ankle sprain or something. But already they have two players that they drafted pretty... Scorton was last year, by the way. Second-round pick and a third-round pick that are just basically done. And you've got Shamar Stewart carted off in... Cincinnati. And by the way, these are not like carted off because like the cart's just available. Like the Stewart one is like really bad. Like bad, bad leg injury. And he was a big plan for them to replace Trey Hendrickson. Ricky Pearsall, knee swelling, PCL injury from last year with the Niners. I mean, man, it was a... I feel like Tua's hurt. It was a bad day around the league. And the, you know, knock on wood, this continues, but the Bills got out, right, pretty much unscathed yesterday.
7: I think so, yeah. You mentioned that Tyrell Shavers is on PUP.
6: Right.
7: He's the only player not practicing on a reserve list, other than Dorian Strong, who's not going to play this year.
6: Right.
7: Tyrell Shavers saw him afterwards. He said that, you know, he believes that, you know, he's going to play this year. But
6: yeah,
7: Brandon Bean indicated that's probably not going to happen in week one. He's not going to practice during training camp at all. So we'll see where that goes. So
6: yeah,
7: let's kind of put him in a separate bucket. Of the guys practicing, the guys out on the field, the only one we didn't see take team reps that I noticed was Terrell Bernard. Otherwise, you're right.
6: Yeah.

0: nothing, thank goodness, on a wet field, a first day of practice, training camp. No one came off the field with any significant injuries or notable injuries, I should say.
1: Yeah. By the way, also around the league, Bijan and Jahmyr Gibbs both not practicing because they want bigger they're in contract stuff, similar to what James Cook went through a year ago.
0: Uh-huh.
1: And also, did you see what Atlanta, where Atlanta's at quarterback-wise already? Because Penix is out and Tua's hurt. Yesterday, it's day one of training camp. I think it was their day one. And they had one quarterback available, and it was an undrafted free agent rookie. That's it. That's like they're trying to start training camp, and like we've only got one quarterback because we signed a guy that's, you know, really injury prone on top of our other quarterback who already has a bad knee injury. So Atlanta's not off to a strong start to camp. When we come back, what is the ceiling for this Bills defense and what we've seen already, the little bit that we have at training camp? Sal's joining next segment. He'll head out, get to Jim Leonard. Excited to listen to him coming up at 8, practice at 8:30, and we'll react to that, of course, as it rolls along this morning. It's Jeremy and Joe. We also got to get our Odyssey review in. Me, Joe, and Owen went to see the Odyssey yesterday on the 70-millimeter screen. I'm very excited to give that review. That's coming up here on WGR.
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5: 8:30 practice, raining, like that's what I want. This has got to be a tough camp. Like you want it to be hard. This isn't supposed to be just fun. Like we want to push it. We want the guys to feel some type of way. And I'm excited for us to figure that out and learn and go through it all.
6: That's Bills head coach Joe Brady. Training camp rolls on around the league. The Bills begin day two coming up in just a little bit. Brady and Bills general manager Brandon Bean spoke yesterday. Bean spoke a little bit on Keon Coleman's expectations after a turbulent first two seasons, to say the least.
7: I don't know what my expectations are. I'm not concerned that he's not going to do things, the immature things that popped up from time to time the first 2 years. So I think by being as mature as he's shown this offseason, that those things will take care of itself.
6: All of their comments are on demand for you at WGR550.com. We'll hear from new defensive coordinator Jim Leonard coming up right around 8 o'clock. We'll carry that live right here on WGR. 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Around the NFL, some injury news from yesterday. NFL Network Ian Rappaport reports that Saints defensive tackle Brand Brees is feared to have suffered a torn ACL. The Athletic's Joe Person reports Panthers wide receiver Chris Brazel suffered a moderate LCL tear in his left knee and is expected to miss up to 8 weeks. Bengals defensive end Shamar Stewart suffered a leg injury during yesterday's practice and was carted off the field. In other news, Giants general manager Joe Shane said Malik Nabers has been running, cutting, running some routes, and taking part in individual drills as well. Free agent tight end quarterback Taysom Hill said his return to the Saints is not in the cards. The Boston Herald's Andrew Callahan said A.J. Brown's downfield struggles have been noteworthy during Patriots training camp. Don't miss the National Comedy Center's Comedy Festival featuring 50 live events, including comedian Bert Kreischer, on August 8th at 7 p.m. live in Jamestown. Tickets at comedycenter.org. You can tune in for the rest of this week to win your chance at a pair of tickets for Bert Kreischer. That's your Paddock Chevrolet Sports Update. 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I'm Joe Calley for Western New York's Voice of the Fan, WGR.
5: I'm not going to lie, it was great for me. I got to be a dad, right? I got to be a husband. That was really good. I tried to be intentional about giving my coaches space and the staff space. They were going to get hear from me every single day and get tired of me, so I thought that that was good. You get that itch on the way to come back, right? And it's like, okay, it's football, and it's tough. You drive down the road, like we're all human, right? We're all away from our families, and obviously, you know, I'm away from my kids and my wife, and there's nothing that we can do that's going to make that worth it. You're being away from your family, but like, let's make sure that what we do is meaningful. And so the 6 weeks was tough, but I'm ready for football again, and I needed it.
8: Bills head coach Joe Brady. Good morning. It's Jeremy and Joe. Jeremy's off this week. He's getting his break with his family this week at the lake, and then he'll be back. You know, the big things happen while someone's away. Did we get that? I mean, we got the uniforms, but we knew we were going to get the uniforms. I don't know. Does that count? What do you think, Sal? Like, we kind of is when it's scheduled. It doesn't really qualify in the same way.
9: No, I don't think so. I think the big things happen when people are aware, like things that, like, oh my God, that just happened.
8: Right. Exactly. That'd be like if Hellebuck had been traded while Jeremy was away, or or the Bills traded for Vita Vea. Should I be even throwing that around like in passing like that? Do you feel like that's... And mostly, we talked a little bit about it when Nate was in the other day, but that's kind of it because I've just been so scarred by the NFL. Very different than hockey. I feel like in hockey, when a guy asks for a trade, they almost always get traded. But it's the nature of the sports, I guess. Because in the NFL, a guy asks for a trade. I feel like I just scroll right past it at this point. Because how often does that guy actually get traded? Like 10% of the time?
9: Yeah, right. It's exactly the same thing with me. And you know how much I despise the no movement clauses and no trade clauses in the NHL. I think they get handed out like candy. And it just, it really stops any discussion when there is a bit of a, oh, we could do, no, sorry, he doesn't want to go there. With Vita Vea, I mean, he has said he wants to go West Coast, Las Vegas. And look, I do think like a team like the Bills, you look and go, hey, dude, like we're favored to win the AFC. Mm-hmm. You have Josh Allen here. You could convince a guy like that. I think that could happen. But I think there are too many barriers for this to happen to get excited about or to keep kind of bringing it up and thinking that it might happen. Number one is there are 30 other teams that would want Vita Vea probably, right?
8: Right.
9: Number two is you have to give up compensation. You could get over that. You could justify whatever that is. I don't know what that compensation is. But maybe the biggest thing is he's going to want to get paid too. And the Bills don't have the money to do that. I just think there are too many barriers. And I understand, like, there's a lot of talk about how Brandon Bean always says, we were in on it, we were in on it, and didn't get something done. I get that. And the criticism from people. I don't think if Brandon Bean doesn't trade for Vita Vea, I don't think that's a criticism of him in this particular instance, because there's going to be 29 other teams that don't do it either with their GM, and some could really use them, and they're very good teams.
8: Yeah. You know, the thing about, like, the roadblocks and the barriers, the money, it would be a lot of money, especially past this season. You could do it right now because, as we've mentioned, there is still a lever to pull with Deion Dawkins' contract that they have not pulled. But maybe they don't want to pull it. Maybe they want to see what the year looks like before they commit to him longer. Or maybe they'd be fine with it and they just haven't had an idea that they like enough to do it. But what might be a little interesting, and this could be interesting for trade deadline talk in a couple of months or a guy that becomes available late, is trying to find, you can't really find, I guess, what the Bills had going into seasons cap-wise. But I can tell you that really for the last 4 years, 5 years even, the Bills have had or ended the season using basically all their cap. Like they've ended the year with like $500,000 in cap space, $800,000 in cap space. Like they've really used up all that they've had available to them, which I think you want. You want that for your team. This year, right now, they're not near the top of the league in cap space. I mean, somehow the Niners still have, this is at SpotTrack, $60 million in cap space. I don't understand how that's possible, but whatever. The Bills right now are down at $10 million in space, which, again, it's hard to do it because I may be doing it on memory. I feel like that's more than they normally have going into a year, and I don't know, maybe they want to reserve that for, let's see how the year's going. We might not need to use it. There's some stuff you can roll over, right? And if there's a trade out there at the deadline that we like, maybe we want to keep a little bit of flexibility to do something then, rather than use it up now on a guy that we feel like we're just using it to use it.
9: Yeah, I remember last year they talked about that, which was having, you have to have kind of a slush fund, an injury fund, right?
8: Like
9: you,
8: slush fund, yeah.
9: Throughout the year, the other thing about people have to remember, and this affects the Bills because they're up against the cap more than other teams. Throughout the year, when a guy gets injured and you sign a guy, you elevate a guy from the practice squad, you bring him up, like those
8: dollars
9: moves
8: count.
9: Do cost money.
8: Those dollars count. I mean,
9: they have to. You have to allocate for that. So it is tougher for a team like the Bills. It's not impossible. I'm not saying they can't. If they really wanted to find money, I know salary cap isn't real. You can always adjust things. Teams do it a lot, but it gets tougher to do. And then a guy like that, I mean, what comes with that is, you know, you need a long-term contract, or you're in the same situation when he comes to your facility, which is, hey, I don't want to be here.
8: Right.
9: I want a new deal, you know?
8: Right. So, Sal, on the defense, so in an hour we're going to hear from Jim Leonard, and we've talked about a lot of the players and kind of how they fit in, and we're going to be figuring that out, not even just now, but once the regular season begins. I guess, is there any position you're worried about holding them back this year at all? I'm wondering a lot about linebacker for that, because Bernard is going to be managing him a little.

0: bit here at the beginning of camp. He had a bad injury last year. The picture of his ankle in the offseason, it's hard to get out of your head because it's crazy what he had and was able to play through. And you know, like, he's not a perfect player anyway. I think he's a good player when he's healthy. But do you consider that a position where they really have depth right now? I feel like maybe because there's a position battle and Bernard over here, it might feel like it's a little flimsy, but they also have a bunch of names, and Shaq Thompson's out there if they ever needed somebody. So, I don't know. Is there a position on defense that you're worried about at all for them going into the year?
1: Well, yes, linebacker from a standpoint of, tell me what I'm getting. Is Terrell Bernard going to be healthy? Because if he's not, what is happening there? Is it Caleb Ealamzor and Dorian Williams as your starting linebackers? If that's the case, I think you almost have to pick up the phone and call Shaq Thompson at that point and say, okay, we need a guy here. We need another guy. That is a little worrisome. I need to know what his situation is. And once we get through the next few weeks, that could be a tipping point of, okay, where is Terrell Bernard? Maybe where is Dorian Williams? Dorian Williams told reporters yesterday, by the way, he had a bilateral knee fracture.
0: Yeah.
1: That's why he was out. And he's out here practicing, which is kind of crazy, right? So that's, I would say that's a position. But, Joe, I also continually bring up, tell me who the fourth outside corner is on this team right now.
0: Right. Well,
1: now that said, they do have Toriano Pride, who they drafted, who you never know. If that guy comes in and wins a job as a seventh-round pick, I mean, Dane Jackson did. I've used Dane Jackson always for an example like this. He's a seventh-round pick. He came in. I think he made the practice squad his first year, but he played in this league. That's a depth boundary corner, all right? That's okay. If Toriano Pride does that, then you roll with that. Kenai Walker and Jordan Dunbar are undrafted free agents. At least give them the opportunity to see if they can make the team, to see if you have something there. If you get through camp, at the end of camp, you may have to make another call. Is that Tre'Davious White? Is that somebody else who's out there?
0: Yeah.
1: Those are the spots that I'm a little hesitant on right now.
0: I hear you, especially because they've suffered corner injuries every year, and you have two guys right now at the top of the list that have been a part of those injuries, right? Hairston injured twice last year. Benford's been injured a bunch in his career. So yeah, I definitely get you on that. I guess I'm also thinking, though, like, if they stay healthy at corner, I kind of expect them to be good at corner, right? Like, if fourth corner is your biggest problem as a defense, I think you should probably be a pretty good defense if you're able to stay healthy. It also, though, there are other questions, though, right? Like, there is, how good are they actually going to be at rushing the passer? Like, I'm hoping they're better than they've been at it, and I think they have an interesting group that has potential, right? Rousseau and Chubb and Hoyt, if he's going to stay healthy throughout the year and is the same that he was before, and Parker as a rookie can be something. Like, I do like the potential of the group, and that's not even mentioning Walker and Oliver, the guys on the inside, but isn't that always kind of what it comes down to? Like, that's been their biggest problem. I'm hesitating to say it, but I think that's got to be right. In these games they've lost in the playoffs, there are stats out there about how they've had, like, no sacks in their playoff losses going, like, back 4 or 5 years. Like, maybe Jerry Hughes is the last one that had one in a playoff loss. Like, it's been a minute since they've been consistent at rushing the passer in the postseason. And this could be scheme, too. But that is a huge question about them going into the year that they constantly are addressing, constantly are trying to figure out. And I'm not, I don't know how sure to be that they are going to be better in that area. I think they probably will.
1: I think I go back and forth too on, like, what's better for the Bills or any team, really, like, to have, like, this one stud pass rusher who, you know, is getting, like, 12 sacks, 14 sacks, or to have, like, three guys hovering around 8 or 9.
0: Ooh, and everybody eats pass rush?
1: Right. You know, I mean, because they have not had that one guy. Vaughn obviously came in. He was doing well before the injury. But you got to go back, Joe. It's been 3 years since the Bills had multiple players with more than 6 sacks.
0: Wow. It's just 6. That's not like a high number, you really put it
1: at. Correct.
0: Yeah. Well, this year, I might want to bet they do have that.
1: More than six. Give me the guys who are having more than six this year.
0: Rousseau's going to have more than six.
1: Okay.
0: Chubb's going to have more than six. And I need one other guy. I mean, one.
1: You don't even need one other guy. They have not had
0: multiple,
1: two guys.
0: Multiple, right. Right. And if honestly, if Chubb or Rousseau didn't have six sacks, that would be a letdown. I think.
1: I'm going to give you right now. Let's see. So last year, Rousseau had seven. Joey Bosa had five.
0: Yeah.
1: That was your top two. All right?
0: Mm-hmm.
1: 2024. Let's go to that. Rousseau, I think, also led there. Here we go. 2024. Rousseau had eight. Epinesa had six. Von Miller had six. I mean, that's not terrible. They have three guys with six or more, but nobody had more than eight, and you had only one guy with more than six.
0: Right.
1: The year before that is the year that, in fact, I asked this trivia question to Matt Bove the other day on the pod. Let me ask you before I wrap up today. Can you name the four players who 2023 had more than six sacks for the Bills?
0: Four players in 2023 had more than six sacks for the Bills?
1: Yep.
0: Von, was that the year Von?
1: Nope.
0: No,
1: he,
0: Von, no.
1: Nope.
0: Out for, or that was the year he tried to come back and he really couldn't.
1: Correct.
0: The year after is when he kind of resurged a little bit. So Rousseau had more than six.
1: Did not that year. He had five.
0: Wait, they had four guys and Rousseau wasn't one of them?
1: Correct.
0: Wow. Okay, hold on. This might be tough. Okay. How about AJ Epinesa?
1: He had six and a half. That's correct.
0: Okay.
1: I'm going to give you a bit of a hint for the guy who led.
0: Okay. Go ahead.
1: This was the season that the season opened up in New York against the Jets and Aaron Rodgers got hurt.
0: Oh, Leonard Floyd.
1: Leonard Floyd had 10 and a half.
0: Who I think was the only player that had double digit under Sean McDermott.
1: Yep, that's right.
0: Yeah.
1: And then you have two guys who are not defensive ends.
0: Did Ed Oliver get six?
1: Nine and a half.
0: Yeah,
1: nine and a half.
0: That's the big Ed Oliver year.
1: And then finally, a guy that you wouldn't think, but I think in this defense, the way they talk about him and his skill set, it could translate more. A guy that had a great year in 2023. Okay. He like his arrival year as a linebacker.
0: Okay, so I was gonna guess Jordan Phillips. It's definitely not him then, because we're talking linebacker here. Is it Bernard?
1: It is six and a half.
0: He had a six and a half sack season. Blitzing, I'm sure all of those. Wow.
1: Yeah.
0: I mean that is. That's a fine place to be, I think, if you have four guys that are really good like that and you can send waves at the other team. Like that is, I think you can do it both ways. You could have a defense where you have that elite edge rusher like Myles Garrett that is just a ton to handle, and that makes it easier on the other side, right, and all the other guys. Because when an offense is focusing two, three guys in protection on Myles Garrett, now everybody else has one-on-ones, and it becomes a lot easier for them. But also, like, how did the Eagles win the Super Bowl a couple years ago with an elite pass rush? They did not have, right, a Myles Garrett? Like, wasn't it a kind of a what we're talking about here where, like, it's Josh Sweat and it's Milton Williams and it's Brandon Graham and it's Jalen Carter? Like, it was four guys, five guys that they were sending at Mahomes in the Super Bowl and obviously the big games before that. So I think that can work, too. And that's definitely the path the Bills are chasing here, because they don't have they simply don't have a guy like Garrett, Parsons, you know, Max Crosby. And I also don't know that anybody on the team, Sal, is capable of reaching that. Like TJ Parker, I know, is a rookie. I don't know though, is he someone that we consider to have that level of ceiling? I mean, it doesn't really feel like that to me, but you never know. I feel like if they become an elite pass rush, it will be because there are four or five guys that are all great rather than one guy that kind of stands out.
1: Right. And I think the hallmark of a Jim Leonard defense, what he wants to do is you don't know where anybody's coming from.
0: Right.
1: You don't know where they're going to blitz from. You don't know what side, what spot. That's the whole point of a Jim Leonard 3-4. Everybody's kind of moving around and coming from different spots. You don't have that one really kingpin sack guy.
0: Yeah. Lastly, before we let you get out of here, last year the Broncos were a good team for this, too, to look at, because they were they number one in the league in sacks? And I'm using Denver because that's obviously where Jim Leonard was with Vance Joseph. They were, Let's see. Last year, they had Nick Benito had 14 sacks. Like, that's a premier guy. Like, he is great. But then, look, Jonathan Cooper, 8 sacks. John Franklin Myers, 7.5. Zach Allen, 7. And then they had 1, 2, 3, 4 other guys that had 4 or 4.5 sacks. Like, that is 8 guys with 4 or more sacks. That's maybe some... That might be a model. That might be a stat sheet that you would love to see at the end of the season for the Bills.
1: Everybody eats sacks.
0: Yeah. We'll move it from the off. I'm good with that. You want to move it from the offense to the defense? That's okay.
1: Yeah, that's right.
0: All right. Thank you, Sal. We'll check in with you in a little bit, and we'll be listening with Jim Leonard in about 40 minutes.
1: You got it, guys. Thanks a lot.
0: Thanks, Sal. Sal Capaccio from training camp. He's live at St. John Fisher. He's heading down to the press tent where they do all their media. Jim Leonard will be speaking in just a little bit. Yeah, that Denver defense last year. But Benito is, I mean, he got Defensive Player of the Year votes. Like, he was 4th in Defensive Player of the Year. So they did have one guy that was great. But then it's 7 guys after that, 8 guys after that, that were all giving you something. And they had a corner with 4 sacks last year. So that's where the blitzing comes in. Jaquan McMillan, that is their nickel corner. So that would be D. Alford this year. Can I bet D. Alford over on sacks anywhere? Probably not.
2: Man, that seems like a juicy one.
0: That's probably a D. You got. There's no way.
3: That's definitely on there.
0: No, there's no sports book that lists.
3: No, are you kidding me?
2: That's no one way. Where you are creating your own like Kalshi market.
3: I'm gonna take a look.
0: Yeah, or I've got to email the guy at the sports book. Right. Like, hey, can you set this line for me? And sometimes they'll do it.
2: Yeah, please.
3: D. Alford sacks. Let's find it.
0: There's no, you're not looking.
3: I'm on the hunt.
0: There's no way it's up anywhere.
2: No. I would be stunned if that's a number you could find anywhere.
0: I mean, how many players in the league would they list before D. Alford if they were creating sack props? Like 500?
2: I mean, every single pass rusher on every single team.
0: Would come first. All the linebackers probably first?
2: Probably all the linebackers.
0: Right.
2: And then, you know, there's some safeties that'll be in there above him.
0: Yeah.
2: You know, yeah. He would be very far down the list.
0: Give me the over on. No, you know the real way to do this is just every single Bills game. Okay, here we go. I'm gonna create the Bills version of the Bulldog Tage Thompson hat trick parlay.
3: Yes.
0: I'm gonna bet every single game this year, D. Alford sack and Bills victory. I'm gonna parlay that together every week.
2: That's fun.
0: I bet I cash out. If it happens 4 times.
2: You're in good shape.
0: I think I'm way ahead.
2: Yeah.
0: If it happens, how many times would it have to happen for me to break even? Twice?
2: I think.
0: Yeah.
2: I mean, it depends on what their odds are and where they're at, but yeah, I would think.
0: We'll keep an eye out for that.
3: D. Alford not listed.
0: Thank you.
3: Ed Oliver plus 30,000.
0: Yeah, Tyler Bass also not listed. Ed Oliver what?
3: Plus 30,000.
0: For what?
3: For sacks.
2: Like, to lead the
3: most regular season sacks, yeah.
0: Plus 30,000 at Oliver. So 10 to win $3,000. He's not going to lead the league in sacks.
2: Well, yeah, he's not going to get 14.
3: I think it's 10 to
2: sacks.
3: Lose $10. I think that's what that is. Yeah,
0: exactly. A Bill is not going to lead the league in sacks. When is the last time
3: Bradley,
0: a Bill
3: Bradley
0: came
3: Chubbs
0: close?
3: Plus 10,000.
0: No, that's not happening.
2: No.
0: he would be the guy I'd bet, though. If I had to, if you told me a Bill did lead the league in sacks, one, I would say, what? Like, my jaw would hit the floor.
3: Where'd that come from?
0: And right. I think I would say, is it Bradley Chubb? That gets the guy I would ask. The last time a Bill led the NFL in sacks, did Mario Williams? He had 1 year, he had 2 great years with the Bills.
2: Right.
0: Even 3. One of those years, he had 14.5, and he was a first-team All-Pro, but 14.5 is not going to lead the league.
2: No.
0: Bryce Pop, maybe? Yeah, that's the answer, I think. Bryce Pop, 1995.
2: Woo!
3: Whoa.
0: 17.5 sacks.
2: All right.
0: That's the last time it happened.
2: That's a lot.
0: And he won Defensive Player of the Year. You know, what is that as a comparable? What was he before he came to the Bills? Led the league in sacks and won Defensive Player of the Year. He kind of was I did not watch Bryce Pop, so if you did and I'm like way off kilter here, go ahead, call in and call me an idiot. That's fine.
4: Right.
0: But just looking at sack numbers, before he got to the Bills, he was Bradley Chubb.
2: Oh, well.
0: Before he got to the Bills, 7.5 sacks, 11 sacks, 6.5 sacks, 7.5 sacks.
2: Yeah.
0: That was his career. So a guy that was like averaging 8-9 sacks a year, maybe even less than that, he signs with you. What's your expectation? Probably where we're at with Bradley Chubb right now.
2: Right.
0: And then he comes in, he has 17.5, he wins Defensive Player of the Year and leads the league in sacks.
3: Listen,
2: that's pretty good.
3: That plus 10,000 is starting to call out a little bit right now.
2: It's echoing.
3: Mm-hmm. It's coming back into the conversation.
0: No, I'm not going to let myself bet Bradley Chubb to lead the league in sacks.
3: You've already got to throw a tenner on it?
0: I've got this D. Alford plan. I can't do both of those things.
3: You got this D. Alford plan. It's going to take you 8 business months to get a prop on it somewhere.
0: It's a long play. No, well, right. Well, I'm waiting until the game starts.
2: Game day.
0: Yeah,
2: that's
0: game day bet. Game day, it'll be up.
2: Yeah.
0: I can definitely bet it on game day.
2: For sure.
0: What number is he wearing? I don't even know what number he is. I'm going to have to know that if I'm making this bet. He's wearing number 23.
2: Hmm.
0: Micah Hyde's number?
3: Hmm.
2: Yeah, really.
0: That's fine. I mean, we're not retiring. Micah Hyde's going to be in the legend circle, family circle.
2: He's not a
0: legend of the team.
2: He's not a number retired guy.
0: No, the Bills have only retired, I think, 3. I think it's just Bruce Kelly, and Thurman. They will do it with Allen.
3: Right. I think getting to a championship is a prerequisite for that, right? I mean, they got to 4 and lost, but
0: no, Allen's getting it no matter what.
3: Well, sure. Right. But I'm talking like any other position player, right?
0: I don't think there's another Bill that will have his jersey retired from this era.
2: No.
3: If James Cook continues to pop as the leading rusher,
0: if he becomes their all-time leading rusher, then maybe. But I also don't think that's really possible.
3: No.
2: Absurd, right?
0: No, it's the era. He's not going to do it.
2: Yeah.
0: He's right now at 4,000 yards. Thurman's at almost 12,000.
2: I'll tell you how somebody could get back on that list. Diggs resigns and has another like 4,000-yard seasons, and they win a Super Bowl.
0: That's second stint?
2: Yeah, second stint Diggs that just like...
3: I'm really not opposed to the second stint idea. I know a lot of people are, but...
0: Yeah.
2: I don't think that's happening, to be clear, everyone.
0: They've also already given his number away.
2: Right. It's done.
0: Shavers, right?
2: Yeah, Shavers was 14.
3: I mean...
2: He would give it back to him.
3: 100%.
2: But...
3: And Shavers isn't playing.
2: They're boys, aren't they?
0: Yeah.
2: I mean, Shavers.
0: He might be wearing 14 because of Diggs.
2: I think
0: honestly.
2: That's probably right.
0: 803-0550 is the phone number. The Bills' expectations on defense, we've done a little bit of that today. The injuries around the league, bad day around the league for other teams. But the Bills, fingers crossed, good so far. Hope that continues. Even though it was a wet field, they did pretty well. We will have shots of audio in the 9 o'clock hour as well. We've got Jim Leonard coming up at 8 o'clock. And more of your phone calls, welcome today at 803-0550. If you've got a question or a comment on camp, we talked about Keon Coleman a little bit earlier today. I want to dive back in a little bit on how maybe that role that we're going to spend time on, Palmer, Coleman, who's the third, Skylar Bell, who's the third wide receiver in the offense? When we come back, I think if Dalton Kincaid is healthy, that role is not going to be all that important. That's next.
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12: I don't know about stale, but there was a point where it's like, yeah, I've seen it enough where I know the calls that you're making, which as a quarterback, if you know the calls, it makes it easier. I'm not going to say makes it easy, but it makes it easier, which I'm still trying to listen for some of the calls that we have, but no idea what's going on yet. Which is good, yeah. I mean, it's you're going out there, you're reacting, you're trying to, you know, dissect the defense before you snap the ball, and post snap, you're trying to make really quick, informed decisions, and it makes it, like I said, we want those bullets being fired early and often, and allow things to be hard right now because eventually they will slow down.
13: That's Bills quarterback Josh Allen. Training camp rolls on around the league, and the Bills, they begin day two. Coming up in just a little bit, Joe Brady and Bills general manager Brandon Bean spoke yesterday, along with Allen. Bean spoke a little bit on Keon Coleman's expectations after a turbulent first two seasons, to say the least.
14: I don't know what my expectations are. I'm not concerned that he's not going to do things
0: the immature things that popped up from time to time the first 2 years. So I think by being as mature as he's shown this offseason, that those things will take care of itself.
13: All of their comments are on demand at WGR550.com. We'll hear from defensive coordinator Jim Leonard coming up right around 8 o'clock, so just about 20 minutes till we're hearing from him. Coverage of training camp on WGR, presented by Fiegel.

0: 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Around the NFL, some injury news from yesterday. NFL Network's Ian Rappaport reports that Saints defensive tackle Brian Brees is feared to have suffered a torn ACL. The Athletic's Joe Person reports Panthers wide receiver Chris Brazel suffered a moderate LCL tear in his left knee and is expected to miss up to 8 weeks. And Bengals defensive end Shamar Stewart suffered a leg injury during yesterday's practice and ended up being carted off the field. Listen to Jeremy Joe all week for a chance to win tickets to Blues Traveler, Gin Blossoms, and Spin Doctors at the Erie County Fair August 18th. 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
2: Stop hating on the jerseys, guys. I don't know if you guys are hating. I don't know. I don't see anything, but they're great. I honestly, like, speaking of new, right? It's a new look. It is. I understand that. But we got to be new. And I think these jerseys kind of are symbolic of that. And I'm excited to wear them. I really, like, we had a lot of people that put in a lot of hard work for these jerseys. And it symbolizes a lot of newness. And that I am excited about. We didn't win in the all-white. So, absolutely. I understand people want the old jerseys and the old helmets and all that. But at some point, too, we are moving forward. We have to move forward and do something new, and that's what we're doing.
3: That's Josh Allen on the Rivalry Series uniforms. I cannot take that as genuine.
4: No, the check is in the mail.
3: He's trying so hard to find a lane to tell you why they're good, and how many times did he just say, well, because they're new. Like, we have to have newness. Like, I'm not saying I don't like when teams try things, and I don't also think that people did not try hard on these uniforms. That doesn't mean they're good.
0: Right. No, right. It doesn't.
3: It doesn't mean they're good at all.
0: The page of explanations for what happened, like, I appreciate the thought and everything that went into it, but at the same time, they are still dog water, I'll say. Like, they're not good, and hating on them is one thing, but they're legitimately, compared to their other kits they have, a total step down from what they have.
3: So. Yeah, I don't know. Like, I know why he's saying it. They want to cool the temperature on how much people hate them. And hey, if Josh Allen says he likes them, then you'll get a certain percentage of the fan base that will just follow that lead. Like, okay, Allen likes them, so I'm right. I'm good with that. But it kind of feels like to me, like, when Allen said after the Ravens game, kind of criticizing fans for leaving early.
4: Mm-hmm.
3: Like, this is what fandom is.
4: Right.
3: If your team on a Sunday night, on a school night, is down by multiple touchdowns with 4 minutes to go and it's midnight, then yeah, people are going to leave. That's natural. And if you introduce a uniform like this, people are not going to like it. No. And also, there's a little bit of a tick there from Allen. Did you notice it? Where he has that tick where he has to make sure every, and this is all players, like, well, I didn't see all the reaction. Mm-hmm. But multiple times, like, I did see the reaction.
4: Right. I know. So that's always the funniest thing in the world to me when these guys, any of them, there are some that truly just don't have anything and don't look, but you know what's going on. Don't front.
0: And like, if you don't have it, someone showed it to you. Right. Right? Like you're not saying this without understanding what's happening behind the scenes.
4: You wouldn't be saying the thing you're saying if you didn't know that everybody hated the jersey, dude. And whether you know that because you're online or because somebody told you, you know what's being said. Mm-hmm. It's just the way the world works now. And
0: it was unprompted. He was not asked a question about it.
4: That's like, the other thing.
0: It was in the middle of the press availability, all of that. He just broke in to stop hating on the jerseys, guys.
4: Right.
0: So there was no question at all about the jersey beforehand. So
3: I mean, it's not a good uniform. Like almost everybody agrees with that. I mean, I saw the jersey design guy for Fanatics tweeted out about elements of

0: of the combo that don't work together and why this wasn't thought out well enough. And I think the sentiment there from anyone that does like graphic design or like has experience in this field that I've seen just on Twitter, like this guy who works for the NHL Fanatics, is that the helmet and jersey just don't go together.
1: Right.
2: Yeah.
1: It looks like different uniforms.
0: Yeah. In maybe a different context. I don't agree with this because I don't think there's anything you could do with that gray that would make it look good. No. But his sentiment was you could make that work with something else. And the blue helmet, you could make work with something else. That I believe. I saw everyone's doing this on Twitter, like what the helmet would look like in this uniform or in this color. And I saw that blue helmet in a blue Bills uniform and then white pants, or a red Bills uniform and white pants, and they both looked way better than the gray with the helmet.
2: Yeah, and then everyone's turning the gray jerseys like to white nearly as well, like a lighter gray, and it immediately looks better. The gray with the red helmet and more red accents looks better than with the blue and the darker gray accents.
0: So, I do still think, though, my bigger problem with these uniforms is it points out how strict and dumb the NFL uniform policies are.
2: Yeah.
0: I'm looking, this is the time of year where we're about a month away from all the big soccer leagues starting. Premier League, Bundesliga, La Liga, all those teams are going to start up in about a month. And you're seeing all these big clubs around the world are releasing their kits for this year. Their kits, their uniforms. They change every year. Every single year, they do a different uniform. And it's cool. It's awesome.
1: It's awesome.
0: And the uniform is symbolic with that season. Like, when I go out to watch Liverpool games, and I'm wearing the uniform from the jersey I started being a fan of them, it like, oh, I know that's the 2013 kit.
1: Right.
0: And I will see someone wearing the kit. Oh, like, that's the one they wore in 2020 when they won the Premier League. Like, you'll know it from that, what season it was from. And then they get to try different designs, and there are, like, no restrictions, right? Like, I just saw this morning, Borussia Dortmund, who's one of the big two soccer clubs in Germany, their colors are yellow and black.
1: Right.
0: Have always been yellow
1: Super
0: and black.
1: Super classic, yeah. Very recognizable sort of kit.
0: Their away kit is, for this season, is bright purple. And it looks awesome.
1: Yeah.
0: Is it one of their colors? Not even close.
1: Right. It doesn't even, is it in the palette? No.
0: The palette, right.
1: The palette.
0: No, it's not. It's not.
1: The Nobody cares palette. About the palette.
0: And that's not, to me, a Bills criticism. That's an NFL criticism.
2: Correct. Sure.
0: You are forcing these teams to do things in a small box, and that's how you get a uniform like this. Where, like, I've been a Liverpool fan for more than 10 years. They have had neon green uniforms. Those were not great, but they tried it. They have had purple uniforms. They've had white and black uniforms. They've done tons of different color schemes, tons of different designs. And, like, 80% of them hit because they're able to do whatever they want. They don't have to be confined to this little box that the NFL puts their teams in.
2: Mm-hmm.
0: So I think it's a bigger issue about the NFL. When it comes to uniforms, just don't take yourself so seriously. Not everything has to be so classic. The way that I like, again, like how soccer does it, is usually there's one uniform that is the classic look. Like Liverpool wears a pretty classic looking red uniform every year, and it'll change a little bit on the design, but it's, you know what they're wearing at home. It's red. They're wearing red at home, red and white. And then their away jersey will change. That's where they'll get creative. And why can't you do that here? Football, hockey, whatever. Wear your classic stuff for all your home games. And when you're on the road,
1: have some fun.
0: Have some fun.
2: Yeah.
0: Change it up.
2: I wish.
0: Bills, you want to wear green this year? We've got hats.
2: I don't know about that.
0: Hear me out. It depends on the type of green.
1: Yes.
0: We got hats, me and Jeremy do, for the Bills that have like a black center. It's a white hat with like a darker green brim.
1: Oh, yeah. Yeah, mm-hmm. I've got that. Yeah, I got that same hat.
0: Give me a dark green and black Bills away kit in like 3 years. If we started doing this, and it could look sharp. You could pull it off.
2: Yeah.
0: The other thing they don't worry about there is they don't worry about, like, well, these colors are the same colors as this team.
1: Right.
0: Like, oh, those are Eagles colors. Whatever.
1: Well, who cares?
0: We're only doing it for a year. We're not changing it for all time.
2: And if you're not wearing them when you play them, what is it?

0: it matter at that point if it's going to be an alternate? You know what I'm saying? Like in the NFL context of it.
1: So. And that's an ultra aggressive, you know, progressive way to do jerseys. You don't have to go that far.
2: No, right.
1: I don't need the Bills to do a different color every year.
2: You should be allowed to go that far, though.
1: That's what I'm saying, yes.
2: You're not, and that stinks.
1: Right.
2: I think we're allowed to say that stinks. That's not the Bills' fault. That's the league's fault.
1: It's the restrictions. Hate the restrictions. That does not mean I think I said this yesterday. There was one other idea that over the last couple of days, people have gone through like, oh, they could have done this, they could have done that. I don't love everything that's come out for that. But the one, Joe, you sent it to me in a text. Someone had tweeted it. There was a Navy uniform.
0: The all-era, they called it, yeah.
1: The all-era with a Bills red helmet and Navy uniforms, and I thought that was amazing. And that would have been cool, and there aren't many other ideas they could have done that would have been new that I think would have been good, but that was one that would have been pretty sharp.
0: Yeah. Well, Navy's sneakily in their color palette with the number outlines. Everyone thinks they're black, but they're actually navy blue.
1: Yeah.
0: So they could have done that.
1: It would be too, just because I think of the 2000s uniforms.
2: Right.
1: Because I think that counts.
0: Oh, it might. I don't
1: Whatever
0: know.
1: You've worn before, I think also
2: I think counts
1: to your color palette.
2: In the palette.
0: Yeah.
1: Yeah.
0: Okay.
1: Yeah. 803-0550 is the phone number. We're about 15 minutes away from Jim Leonard. We'll carry that live here on WGR. Stay tuned.
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0: All right, back here on Jeremy and Joe. Jeremy's off this week. We're waiting on Jim Leonard, which should be starting any moment. We'll take another quick timeout here so that we can get you to Leonard, live. And it could be within moments, could be a couple minutes. So stay tuned. Bills defensive coordinator on the way next from the podium on yesterday's practice and injuries on defense, position battles, including corner. That's all coming up next.
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0: and OTAs to coming out here and adjust maybe things that you've seen and said, okay, this fits a little better? How much of that happened for you?
1: There are already things. You know, there's always little things that you think maybe you'll just kind of roll with what you did in the spring, knowing what the possible adjustment or the next adjustment's going to be. And then you just get to the point where you're like, all right, it's time. It's time. Like, let's make it happen. Let's get guys more comfortable for the season. But the biggest thing was just getting more guys back, right? Just getting more guys on the field, communicating together. You know, we missed some key pieces in the offseason. But day one, you're really just looking to see how comfortable, you know, the communication, the awareness is, and I thought guys killed it yesterday.
0: Communication in the middle is obviously at the linebackers important. How have you seen Caleb handle that? Because he's been one of the guys who's gotten more opportunities as others have been out.
1: He's taken advantage of a huge opportunity, right, with backers ahead of him not being on the field, and he's calm. Like, he's collected. He wants that role. You know, he wants to be a lead communicator for a defense. That's what he's done in the past. And he just doesn't blink. You know, he's very low emotion, I would say, on the field, like as far as just retaining information, you know, talking, communicating with me, with the position coaches, with other guys. He's definitely taken advantage of the opportunity of more reps.
2: Yesterday, Brandon V was talking about, even before you were hired, one of the first things you said to him in the interview, how you could make Ed Oliver better. You had a lot of good ideas for that. How can you make Ed Oliver a better player in your defense?
1: I think number one is you got to make teams find him. You know, if you know where a guy is going to be, it's a little bit easier for an offense to game plan. And I think the front structures we're going to run, it's going to be more multiple than what they've done here in the past. And that frees up a guy like Ed, you know. And we have some experience around him, some guys that know how to play off of interior D linemen, right? You look at a Bradley Chubb, you look at Greg Rousseau. Like, Greg's obviously had a ton of reps with Ed. So the more experience you have around a guy like Ed, it frees him up and it allows him to kind of be the key piece of it and guys to play off of him.
3: Yesterday you had Dion and Dwayne Carter at nose, especially when the pads come on. What do you want to see from those guys when you're in that front, just to evaluate where they're at, whether they can help you there?
1: Yeah, the whole front is when we get pads on, that's the true evaluation. You know, alignment, assignment, they've done a great job. There's going to be some huge battles up front, and a big piece of that is the nose, right? How many snaps do we want Dion at nose versus possibly 4-eye? Dwayne Carter, what is his role? There's a number of guys, Fedarian Mathis, you know, like there's a lot of guys that are going to be moving around. You'll see them at different places during camp. And, you know, just want to see how many snaps we think they can function in different roles for us. And I'm excited about the group. You know, they had a great offseason. You know, physically, they came back in great shape. And now you're just kind of itching to get the pads on to where we can truly evaluate it against a great offensive line, a great scheme, you know, as far as, especially in the run game with what we do here at the Bills. So I'm excited about that. They test me every day.
2: Jim, you know, how much of a transition is it going to be for Greg Rousseau to go from a 4-3 defensive end to an outside standoff linebacker? I mean, is there more to it than we think, or is there less to it for him to be able to transition to that role?
1: I mean, I think the number one thing was to try to show him how much carries over, right? From what he's done his whole life, you know, the roles he's been asked to do, how much carries over, and then get him to understand the differences and how do we like bridge that gap. And he's done a good job of understanding what we're trying to do. We think it's going to allow him to get to his length a little bit better than it has in the past. There's times he's gotten jammed up just with limited space. And obviously, he's a unique athlete with his size, with his length. We're really excited to get him a little bit more space, right? We're not trying to go crazy, but get him a little bit more space to allow him to have a little bit more vision, see what's going on, and then be able to get to that length, whether it's the run or the pass game.
4: Jim, how much have you seen Bradley Chubb's leadership kind of rub off on some of the younger guys that are up front?
1: Yeah, that's really cool. I mean, you go through the free agency process and you talk to guys and, you know, they can make their spiel. You talk to different people around the league and you get their input about it. And from day one, it's natural. Like, he doesn't have to try. It's who he is. He's a natural leader. Guys want to follow him. You know, great professional habits. You name it. Like, he's knocked that out of the park. So, on top of being a great player, you know, he knows the system. He's played in a very similar system, right? That's kind of what he grew up in Denver. So, excited for the on-the-field leadership he can provide. You know, and that was the biggest thing we had to sell him. Like, you talked about the leadership and how you can help young guys grow around you. But number one, just be you. Be a player. Like, be a great football player for us. And it's always great when guys can handle both and not blink. And he's one of those people.
2: Jim, for a player like Cole Bishop, who had a kind of a breakout year last year, how do you improve upon that? And how does he actually go about making that improvement happen? How hard is it to improve, and how does he go about making it happen?
1: Yeah, I think for a guy like Cole, when you have that breakout and the system changes, right, sometimes you panic a little bit early. And that, you know, having him a little bit limited in the offseason, I think was good. We're able to have a lot more one-on-one conversations with him and teach the scheme and show him how he fits rather than just being thrown into the fire of trying to compete and execute every single day. And that was the number one thing I tried, trying to turn the situation that we had in the offseason into a really positive one that way. This will free him up, just like Ed. You know, you talk about Ed up front and the different things we can do with him. The safety group, I see the same way. You know, I was always a Swiss Army knife that kind of did a lot of different things, and that's what I like my safety group to be. There's going to be a lot of different roles and a lot of different positions and techniques they're asked to do, and that fits Cole Bishop's play style and his personality very well.
5: Jim, there's a natural break-in period that you coach and you speak up to. How do you square the vision that you have on this defense and knowing that it may take a little bit more time?
1: Yeah, my job, you know, being a professional, is to try to make that break-in period as short as possible, right? There always is one because you're learning new players. They're learning me, right? We're getting comfortable with each other. Over-communicating is probably the number one thing that I can do, trying to let them get in my brain, right? Like, what am I thinking? How do I see this playing out? Being very open, which sometimes I don't want to be, but that's the fastest way, right? If you get that communication and trust back and forth with your coaches and players, that's going to give them the best chance to get there faster.
5: In what way do you not let you know that? What do you
1: mean by that? That's just not my personality. I'm more reserved. I like to sit back and just take it all in. Read people, you know, read the room, that type of stuff. But in a new situation like this, like, I have to talk. Like, I have to get into these different rooms and groups and just kind of see where their head is at, what they're thinking, what's easy, what's hard. You know, like, I have to ask more questions and not just sit back and assume anything.
4: Where are you in that process?
6: How does Max Hairston's skill set fit, and what do you need to see at Max?
1: Yeah, Max is a man corner. Like, he can run, he can challenge. You know, anytime you have that speed and quickness at an elite level, you know, it allows you to play a lot of man coverage. But the number one thing that I noticed coming out of college, he can take the ball away, right? He can take the ball away. So with a guy like Max, it's the ability to mix and match playing man coverage, challenging receivers, but having vision on the quarterback to take the ball away, because that's one of his biggest things. And obviously it's the number one stat in defense, right? Taking the ball away.
6: To play off that question, how concerned are you behind Benford with the youth you have, especially Bounders morning? You've got a rookie, a second-year guy who didn't play a whole lot. Is that at all a concern as you get going here?
1: Yeah, there's a number of depth concerns, right? I think that's – you're always looking to make that roster better, right? Whether it's at corner, just not a ton of experience past the first group, right? That's going to be a heated battle among many during camp. So definitely one we have our eyes on. We like who we have. We like the talent. We like where they're at currently. There's a lot to be determined on that field, and they're going to get the opportunity to go compete and win roles. Also why I love the safety group and the versatility. You know, they've done a great job here in the past with kind of that tweener safety nickel body type, and you know, we're going to continue to build off that and find roles for those guys.
7: How do you guys learn them with the short amount of time in training camp, and they don't hit as much as the old days or the two-a days, where you can find these guys, teach these guys how to textbook tackle? Like that tackle the guy for Denver made against Cook in the playoffs. I hadn't seen the textbook. I mean, that was just a perfect hit that caught, and it actually caused a fumble in the playoff game. How do you get a chance to teach these guys the proper way of tackling?
1: Yeah, that's, to me, that's one of the biggest separators in the NFL, right, is who can tackle and who can't tackle, right? And there's a natural element, right? If guys don't bite coming out of college, it's hard to turn them into great tacklers. But as a coaching staff, like, you have to emphasize it. You have to find ways to be creative, to create the finish part of a tackle, because that's not happening, right? There's so much where you have to protect your guys and protect the team with the length of the season, but I think that is ultimately one of the biggest separators in the NFL is, can you turn the tape on and you see a team that tackles really well or a team that's inconsistent? So it's a huge focus of ours.
7: Do you feel they need to be more physical in practices or tackling at going live in camp?
1: You're talking to a guy who broke his leg in practice being physical. So, you know, there is a give and a take, right? You have to get guys to understand there's only one way to play the game, right? Like, you have to play it with a certain intensity. Does not mean you have to take guys to the ground, right? I mean, you can teach a lot of things in the settings that we do. You just have to be, careful you're not teaching bad habits indirectly, right? As far as pad level and finish and that type of stuff. So I think how we emphasize things in the meetings and some of the drill work we do early in practice has to be correct in order to continue to build.
8: Did you talk about your coaching style? Just like listening, asking questions,
1: to me, I was just blown away professional habits in the meeting room, right? There's obviously been a good foundation with this group of guys. And, you know, you start putting on film and you're talking over calls and they're communicating within the group. They're making close calls, right? They're making coverage calls. They're making adjustments and alerts. And this was the first day, like, we're installing a new call that they didn't know, right? So just to see kind of what the habits within a meeting room setting and then how you can take that to the field, like, very interactive, and very few places that I've been had that, like, when you walk in the door, right? You're always trying to create it and build it, but from day one to have that, you know, you can coach to a certain level because, like, you're going to get response, right? You're not looking at chairs where they're just going, just tell me what I need to know and I'll figure it out later. So to me, that kind of ends up changing your teaching style, right? Because you know you're going to have those interactions. You're going to be able to fire questions and make the meetings more fun, right? It's more engaging for the players, and I think that helps them learn.
4: Is there a guy in particular that you walk in that meeting
1: and
4: he just gets it?
1: No, it was a group. I almost jumped back because so many guys start talking that fast, and it's like, oh, shit, like, do I stop this? Like, I still got some things I want to say. Like, I don't know if you understand this the way that I want. But, again, it just makes you go back and reevaluate kind of how you're going to interact with the players in that setting. And, you know, anytime you have that, like, you're so far ahead. Like, you're so far ahead because it's not like they're waiting to get on the field to have that interaction and communication, right? Our DBs are on the front and the backers are behind them. So you're seeing DBs turn around and actually make eye contact and, like, that's going to carry over. There's no way that doesn't carry over to the field.
0: Deion Johnson is a different personality than a lot of the guys that we see out here. With your personality, talking about listening and how you go about it, what have you seen from him, and how does that mesh with you?
1: He's the opposite. He's speaking first. I think every team needs a little bit of an edge, right? The biggest thing about CJ is his heart, man. He's got a huge heart. He means well, and he loves football. He loves to compete, right? Some of the other stuff, yeah, he's going to walk the line. He's going to cross the line, and you're going to have those conversations with him. It's important when you have a big, strong personality like that the group understands who he is and where he's coming from, right? Deep down, what does he believe? What's he all about? So as we get through camp, like, that's a big piece with the players, with me, of getting guys to understand, you know, why you play the game, right? Why are you the way you are? Like, how did we get here? So we'll go through some things where just building that trust and communication. But anytime you have those strong personalities and guys that want to speak out, they want to be in front of the group, like, you just have to get the people around them to understand who they are, where they're coming from, and then you get buy-in. You don't always get people who agree with it, right? But you at least get an understanding of where people come from and the passion that they have, right? What drives them to what motivates them. And he's a winner, right? He's a competitor. He's a winner. He's been productive on the field. And that's going to help our defense as well.
9: Hey, Jim, is it a bit surreal for you to be back here specifically at Fisher in a much, much different role?
1: Yeah, obviously, in some ways, it feels a little full circle. You know, remember being in these dorms when they weren't quite as nice. And obviously, there's been a ton of upgrades. It was always a great place to go to camp. because as a team you do become closer, right? You're isolated and it's a great setup. Not every team has this type of setting to have practice. The weather obviously here is a little bit better than some places where you're dealing with some of the heat issues, but training camps were always a little bit special. Nerve-wracking, right? Because you're high stress and you're trying to make a team, especially being undrafted. But it is a little bit of a strange feeling walking around here kind of feeling like you know it, but at the same time it's a totally different feel just with the role I'm in.
10: Jim, you talked about Caleb specifically, but just how do you view that competition at inside linebacker with Dorian coming back and just the group as a whole?
1: Yeah, really excited to see how the beginning of camp starts to play out when guys are getting on the field and just the different combinations, right? Like how we can play guys off of each other and how many snaps. You know, there's a number of guys that are going to have roles on special teams, right? So the depth of that position, I think, is extremely important as we go forward. And some unique and different skill sets, right, within the top part of that group. So can't wait till the pads come on. You know, for linebackers, it's hard to get a true evaluation until the pads come on and you start getting into different situations. But early reviews are great, man. I love the way that they're playing and functioning within the defense.
3: Beyond the details of individual roles at a high level, what's the most important concepts players have to grasp and understand who played in the old defense that are going to be successful in yours?
1: I think to me there's probably going to be a little bit more volume than they've had. And to me, getting them to understand the reasoning behind it. Right. It's not volume just to have a lot, to carry a lot of things and to put a lot of things on tape. Right. It's still in my mind like we're doing things for a reason. Right. We're not going to be reckless. The game planning behind it, there's going to be reasons. And that's where training camp to me gets hard because you're installing to just put things on tape. Right. So as a coach, you have to over communicate. All right. This is the situation. Right, maybe this is the skill set of the tight end and that's the only reason we'd run this pressure. Like there's certain things you have to communicate on within game planning, how you actually want to call this versus an off season or a training camp when you're just trying to get things installed and get things repped. You know, there's plenty of things that we would not want to do against our offense, you know, with that style of offense. And I think there's that fine balance of getting guys to understand, like, I want to dictate what offenses do, and the more we can carry into a game, we have options, we have adjustments that we can get to. But at the same time, I told them my very first thing is it's play speed and confidence. Like if play speed or confidence start to go down, we're doing too much, we're not coaching it correctly, we have to make adjustments as a staff to put them in better positions to win. I think overall it's you look at the front, right? You look at the D-line, the outside backers, the linebackers. From a DB perspective, you know, they might act like they're excited, but there's not a lot that changes in their world, right? But I think from a front standpoint, they understand the differences. You know, they understand from a blocking scheme standpoint, like what you force offenses to do, the one-on-ones that you can create, the angles that you can create in the run game. I think we have a smart group that understands the differences of that and how it can help them, right? How it can help free them up, isolate offensive linemen, which is what you want to do in the NFL, man. You want to take some of the double teams off and make it a little bit harder for those guys up front. So we have a smart group that understands what that's all about, and they're excited to have the opportunity to go make plays.
11: Jim, I hate to go off topic just a bit. He's doing a thing on the 25th anniversary of Corey Stringer's death. You were a freshman in Wisconsin, I believe, in 2001 when that happened. In any way, do you remember that, or did it influence you in any way, if you recall?
1: Obviously shocking, right? It was the first time that I really had seen something like that happen, and obviously we grew up in an era where you got after it, right? Workouts like designed to be very hard, and in a number of cases, like they want people to fail, right? Not necessarily your whole team, but like, and I think it just made everyone kind of step back and reevaluate. Is that the right way? You have the heat issues. Like, what's the right way to be smart about this? You want to push your players. You want to push your team. Going through hard things as a team brings you together, right? Like, there's a lot of good behind running a training camp a certain way or a conditioning session a certain way. And I think it just made everyone from coaches, players, medical staff kind of step back and reevaluate, is this the right way to do things? But I mean, being young as a player, it was just kind of one of those, like, we're not invincible things, right? That was kind of the biggest piece you took from it, was like, oh man, I like, we better take care of ourselves and take care of each other. When you see things start to happen as far as guys getting in trouble with whether it was heat or just a hard workload for the day. Yeah, number one, we communicated with him. We have some great experienced vets around you. Learn how to be a professional, learn the position. He did a great job. You know, he went down to Florida with Chubb. Like, from day one, he's really turned into a, you know, just puppy dog to some of those older guys. Like, just fought. Like, he still feels like he's slighted, right? Like, man, I'm better than where I came out. We're glad we got him. You know, we're really glad we got him. He did an amazing job kind of transitioning his body over the last 6 weeks, putting himself in a great position here to put his best foot forward in camp. But he took everything we taught him in the spring and just soaked it all up. It's kind of drinking from a fire hose as a rookie, because you have no break, right? You start your college season and you just go. So this last six weeks, you can tell just from the way he's carrying himself right now that he handled it the right way.
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13: All right, that was Bills defensive coordinator Jim Leonard. A lot of good stuff in there. You know, Leonard's interesting as a hire, and I don't know how long he's going to last here, by the way. I was listening to Brett Coleman's podcast last week, and they were talking a lot about Leonard and how he got to the Bills. Sean Payton convinced him to come to Denver instead of Seattle, I guess, when he left Wisconsin, to give him the best opportunity to become a head coach. And that the plan was, you're going to come here, and Vance Joseph is going to get a head coaching job after a year, and then you're going to go to defensive coordinator, and that's going to be your springboard to be a head coach. But then the problem was, Vance Joseph never became a head coach.
14: Right.
15: Yeah.
13: So he got blocked and thought, okay, I need to be a defensive coordinator somewhere else, and wherever he was going to pick was going to be what's my best opportunity to become a head coach, and he picked here. So
14: yeah,
13: it could be a short-term relationship, the Bills and Leonard. Like, it might only be a one-year deal. If it is, that would be incredible, because that would probably mean their defense was incredible.
15: Yes. Oh, for sure.
14: Yeah. That whole press conference, the number one thing that was going through my head, aside from, like, actual team stuff, was, like, this guy sounds like a head coach.
13: Yeah,
14: this guy just talks and sounds like a guy that's going to run a team. And
13: yep,
14: that's great. That's great if you've got a guy like that that isn't running your team that can help the guy who is. And mm-hmm. I liked a lot of what I heard there out of Leonard. Conceptually, you know, on the field, off the field stuff too. I was impressed.
13: More likely, by the way, might be that he coaches for, he's even said, like, we might not be able to do everything we want in year one, paraphrasing, that's exactly what he said a few weeks ago in minicamp. But if they have a little bit of growing pains, but they're pretty good in year one, and then year two, they take a huge jump, and they're like one of the best defenses in football, that's when he becomes a head coach.
15: Absolutely. Mm-hmm.
13: I did like, so a couple of things that stuck out to me from what Leonard said about specific players. One is Ed Oliver, and the quote, we have to make teams find him. yeah. is really interesting because that implies they are going to be moving Ed Oliver around the field.
14: Mm-hmm.
13: And he has never been treated that way in a Bills defense because in a Sean McDermott defense, their linemen did not really move around. Like, their guys lined up where they line up. Last year, again, there were certain packages where, like, in the seven quarters we saw Michael Hoyt, he was lining up everywhere. He was on the edge. He was on the inside. He was moving to the left, the right. But in large part, they've never really operated that way. Oliver has pretty much played his spot, and he's just played his spot.
14: Mm-hmm.
13: And this could be true of Rousseau, too, but he said it about Oliver. Like, make teams find him. He's going to be right defensive tackle here. He's going to be this new four-eye position that we're hearing a lot about from the Bills this offseason on this play. And maybe he's on the edge on another play. Like, he's a good enough athlete where you might be able to put him wherever you want. And his career high in sacks is 9.5. He had 3 last year in 3 games. And 9th overall pick, that could be a guy that has that. I've been thinking Rousseau for this, but maybe Oliver's the guy that has a career step with
15: might be.
13: Jim Leonard.
15: That was why I was thinking when we asked the question last week, my first thought was Oliver. In a sense, because I think he, injury-wise, has been hampered a couple of times, but he's been showing, at least post-extension, I remember saying last season, oh, he's showing why he got the money. Mm-hmm. And now in this new system, if they are going to move him around, if he is going to prosper in this type of a defense, like,
13: yeah,
15: I think he is a sleeper candidate for a kind of an insane jump this year.
14: Yeah, I'm really curious how much we see this, you know, this theme of like moving guys around, trying to confuse offensive lines and offenses in general has been something I think we're all expecting with Leonard coming in.
13: Mm-hmm.
14: And I think they've got guys that are built to do stuff like that. I mean, we've talked about Rousseau in his college career playing inside and having a lot of success. Oliver, to me, seems like a guy that could go around and play a lot of different spots. Mm-hmm. And Hoyt, we've talked about since last year as a guy that's a roamer and will go around and find his way to make an impact.
15: Chubb a little bit, too.
14: Right. Like, if you've got a laundry list of guys capable and are good enough athletes to be effective in multiple places, and he's able to figure that out, which it seems like he's well-equipped to do, then that's exciting to think about.
13: Ed Oliver, last season in 3 games, had a sack in all 3 games.
15: Yes, he did. And that's where the injury was so unfortunate because...
13: Yeah,
14: right.
15: I mean, he was averaging a sack a game, like you said. So.
13: He also kind of won them the Baltimore game.
14: Yes.
13: I mean, they do not win that game if he does not break through the Ravens' offensive line and get to Derrick Henry in the backfield and rip the ball from his hand.
15: Right.
14: Yep.
13: Like, they do not win that game without Ed Oliver doing that. That was also at the time that play happened, the Ravens... He had already had a sack in that game where he got Lamar. I don't remember if he forced a fumble. He might have even forced a fumble on that one. No, he didn't. But he got a sack on Lamar at one point. And you go to late in that game, he had a bunch of tackles for loss in that game as well. He stopped Henry earlier in the game for a 5-yard loss. Yeah, minus 9 yards. There was 3:10 on the clock. It was first and 10 at the Baltimore 41. So the Ravens are still up 8. Allen throws the touchdown to Coleman that went off a hand.
14: Right.
13: You're down 8, and there's less than 4 minutes on the clock. And the Ravens get the ball. First play, Lamar, 15 yards, first down.
15: Mm-hmm.
13: They're already almost at midfield. And on the next play, they're just going to try to run the clock out. There's 3:10 on the clock. You're down 8. And Henry gets the ball, and there goes Oliver through the middle of the line and rips the ball out from Henry. And now it's the Bills right down to the 1-yard line in the very next play.
15: Mm-hmm.
13: They don't win that game without him. And they missed him a lot, I think, last year, especially in the playoffs. Remember, he did return for the playoff game against Denver, but he probably was rushing back.
15: Yeah, he definitely wasn't ready. He wasn't playing like himself at all.
13: He only played 16 snaps, which was 22%, and didn't really register anything in that game. But again, in the Baltimore game, he had a sack and a forced fumble, 2 quarterback hits. Atlanta, he had a sack, quarterback hit. Carolina, he had a sack, two quarterback hits, seven tackles for loss. I mean, he filled up the stat sheet in three games.
14: Yeah.
13: tackles.
14: After that Ravens game, I thought, oh, there's a stud on the line.
13: So yeah. The previous season, he had three sacks and five tackles for loss in 14 games. Last year, in three games, he had three sacks and seven tackles for loss. That's insane.
14: That's pretty nuts.
13: He beat out stats from the year before in 11 fewer games.
15: Yep.
14: Yeah.
15: It was finally the year he was earning the extension he got.
13: Right. Remember, he got the big extension before he really did anything big. So we'll see. Maybe he's a guy to be excited about. And there's been a little bit of that going back even to when Leonard was hired. I remember Oliver being talked about as this guy could be freed up to do a lot of different things in a Jim Leonard defense that he didn't do in Sean McDermott's defense. 803-0550 is the phone number. We got shots of audio coming up in a little bit. We have got more on training camp practice, which will begin any minute now. So we'll have that for you as well. It's Jeremy and Joe. Joe Callie, Owen Parker. We've also got to get our the Odyssey review in. Maybe we'll do that next because that was... Is life changing too much? That's probably too much. I don't know, though.
15: There's an effect on the greater calculus of life after watching it, I guess, right?
13: Context,
15: but it's not changing.
13: Yeah, in the context of watching movies.
14: Yeah, it's about as...
13: Life-changing.
15: Yeah. Yes.
14: Yeah.
13: Stay tuned. This is WGR.
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30: 8:30 practice, raining, like that's what I want. 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Like, you want it to be hard. This isn't supposed to be just fun. Like, we want to push it. We want the guys to feel some type of way, and I'm excited for us to figure that out and learn and go through it all.
15: That's Bills head coach Joe Brady. Training camp rolls on. Day two underway. Practice just getting underway. Brady, Bills general manager Brandon Bean, and Josh Allen spoke yesterday. We heard from new defensive coordinator Jim Leonard just moments ago.
1: It was great. Day one was awesome. 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It's not, doesn't really get real till the pads come on, but it was awesome to watch the guys run around. They did an awesome job during the break of studying and just so much more comfortable than what we were in the spring.
15: All of their comments are on demand at WGR550.com. 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Around the NFL. Some injury news from yesterday. NFL Network's Ian Rappaport reports that the Saints defensive tackle Brand Brees is feared to have suffered a torn ACL. The Athletic's Joe Person reports Panthers wide receiver Chris Brazel suffered a moderate LCL tear in his left knee. He's expected to miss up to 8 weeks. And the Bengals defensive end Shamar Stewart suffered a leg injury during yesterday's practice and was carted off the field. In other news, Giants GM Joe Shane said Malik Nabers has been running, cutting, running routes, and taking part in individual drills during practice, so good signs there. Free agent tight end quarterback Taysom Hill said a return to the Saints is not in the cards. And the Boston Herald's Andrew Callahan said A.J. Brown's downfield struggles have been noteworthy during Patriots training camp. That's your Paddock Chevrolet sports headlines. Paddock Chevrolet with you for the extra mile since 1935. I'm Joe Calley for Western New York's Voice of the Fan, WGR.
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30: I'm not going to lie, it was great for me. I got to be a dad, right? I got to be a husband. That was really good. I tried to be intentional about giving my coaches space and the staff space. They were going to get hear from me every single day and get tired of me, so I thought that that was good. You get that itch on the way to come back, right? And it's like, okay, it's football, and it's tough. You drive down that road. Like, we're all human, right? We're all away from our families, and obviously, you know, I'm away from my kids and my wife, and there's nothing that we can do that's going to make that worth it. You're being away from your family, but, like, let's make sure that what we do is meaningful. And so the 6 weeks was tough, but I'm ready for football again, and I needed it.
3: That's Joe Brady, Bills head coach. Yesterday he was at the podium. Today, Jim Leonard, and we'll get Pete Carmichael, I believe, on Saturday, Bills offensive coordinator. So the coaches are talking again, and I thought there was a lot of good stuff from Leonard that made him sound like you said earlier, like sounds like a head coach. The way he talks, and listen, Bobby Babich talked like that too, so it doesn't mean he'll be a head coach. I think his career tells me he'll be a head coach at some point.
15: More so than Babich, definitely, yeah.
3: Yeah, I mean, honestly, I probably would have told you Joe Brady didn't sound like a head coach before he became a head coach.
10: I definitely would agree with that.
15: Yeah.
10: I don't know that he still sounds that much like a head coach. No, and that's not, you don't have to.
15: No.
10: That's not, the job isn't to sound like you're the guy that has the job, but I just, he sounds different to me than most guys do, and Leonard sounds a little more maybe like a standard head coach would.
3: Yeah. Mm-hmm. Bill just Belichick even didn't sound like a head coach.
10: No, right?
15: That was for a different. That was a totally different reason.
3: He didn't, though, right?
10: But he did. Yeah, it was different.
15: Yeah. And,
3: Mike McDaniel didn't sound like a head coach. And like, say what you will about Mike McDaniel, like as you might think he was a bad head coach. He did coach the Miami Dolphins and had a winning record in 4 years.
15: And had him threatening the Bills for the division.
3: Like,
15: a couple
3: know.
15: Times.
10: Yeah.
3: All right, like. The Dolphins with Tua
10: were good.
3: He was a winning record head coach, and he did not sound like a head coach.
10: Mm-mm.
3: Right? He was
10: or look
3: quirky and funny or right.
15: Look is the big one.
3: Vaping really on the sidelines.
10: Yeah,
3: you don't got to sound like one. But Leonard does have that in the bag, and probably would help him in interviews going forward. If we were to have our coach draft at some point, which softly is being organized.
15: Right. Talked about.
3: There's just too many fantasy drafts going on right now to
10: it is a lot.
3: Throw that in at the moment.
15: I know.
3: But he'd go high, wouldn't he?
10: I would think so.
15: 100%. He'd be up there.
3: He'd go high. So the practice is starting right about now. They're getting warm-ups in at the moment. I saw Terrell Bernard on the sidelines with Cole Bishop. And we'll keep you updated on anything that happens there. Very quickly, you want to do our Odyssey review?
15: Yes.
10: Absolutely.
3: Spoiler alert.
10: Yes, big time spoiler.
15: For the story that everyone knew.
3: Yeah.
10: Well, not true. The end is a little different than the original Odyssey. So it is a
3: it?
10: Different. Oh, yeah. Yeah,
3: okay,
10: it's a different ending.
3: I knew the plot of the Odyssey. I did not know the ending of it because I did not read Homer's The Odyssey.
10: Yes.
3: There was never a time, I don't think, in school where I ever had to do it, unless I did and I forgot.
10: Think I had to do it for school at one point, I think.
3: Didn't learn cursive, and I didn't read The Odyssey. I don't think I read The Odyssey in school. I think I'd remember. I didn't even know what the ending was going to be.
10: Yeah.
3: So, but, spoiler alert.
15: Spoiler alert.
3: On the, though, we went to see it in Rochester on the 70mm screen. Which, by the way, that is, like, they need a better name for it because that's the name of the camera, right?
15: It's a 70mm camera. It's the film that's 70mm.
3: The film is 70mm. I think they need to name it after the size of the screen.
15: Yeah. Super Jumbo XL or something. I don't know.
3: Right.
15: It was unbelievable how big the screen was.
3: 70 feet by 50 feet.
10: It was enormous.
3: It's wider than my house.
10: It was so big.
15: It's wider.
10: It was... we sat down before anything, there's no previews or anything, it's just a blank screen, and I'm looking at the just the gray wall,
3: right?
10: And I was thinking, that's the screen.
3: It's 10 stories high.
10: There's no way that the movie's actually going to take up that whole screen.
15: Right? You think there's going to be a bezel on some sides, whatever? Because
10: that's how most movies work. Mm-hmm. And then the first preview went on, I was like, whoa, okay, no, it's really just the whole thing.
15: We got the first 5 minutes of Dune, and it was like, whoa, okay, here we're in for it.
10: Yeah,
15: and that was it. Also, was insane. A note before the movie,
10: right?
15: Because there were no previews, they can't tell you where the exits are or anything like that. Someone actually did that and walked out and gave an introduction to everybody.
10: You talked about the
15: human,
10: screen
15: right.
10: And what the how it's felt. It was very cool.
15: Yeah. Yeah, someone was there from Florida specifically.
10: Switzerland.
15: Switzerland.
3: I wanted a follow up on the Switzerland guy.
15: I know.
10: I did too.
3: The movie theater employee who's introducing everything. He asked like, "What's the furthest away?" We've had people from New York City, people from Ohio, and someone shouted Switzerland. I wanted a follow up.
10: Right.
3: Why are you here? You can't just be
10: for this?
3: No. You can't possibly just be here. There are 40 screens in the world that you can do this on. And I can't imagine there is not 15 that are closer. I'm like, is this a Bills fan from Switzerland that thought, all right, like, let's go see training camp and then we'll go to see the Odyssey.
10: Right.
3: Because we have this opportunity. Or were they on their way to Niagara Falls?
15: Could be.
3: I wanted a follow-up on the Switzerland guy.
15: I know, we did kind of just got left behind.
10: It's true.
3: So would we recommend to people it's worth an hour drive?
10: Absolutely.
15: Yeah. I can't even think about watching it in a regular theater with half of it cut off. Losing 50% of the movie, I would say.
10: I was thinking about that. I'm going to go see it again with my family at some point, and I'm thinking about how disappointing it's going to be to watch it not on
3: a giant screen.
10: You think it's going to feel like I'm missing part of the movie.
15: Yeah. It is 50%. It pretty much is 50%. It's the top and bottom of the screen. Right. You're only going to get the middle.
10: Right. It's nothing critical to the actual movie.
15: No.
10: Like, don't misunderstand and think that
15: you're not
10: going to
15: miss plot devices or anything like that.
10: But it's beautiful. Like, the movie is cinematically gorgeous, and you will miss some of that. Like, the ocean scenes, like, seeing all of it, it's really, really, really amazing.
3: Mm-hmm. Yeah.
10: And the movie also
3: was awesome.
10: Was incredible.
15: Yeah.
3: I would also say it's worth an hour drive to
10: absolutely
3: go see it.
15: And I had a loose understanding, by the way, of the movie. Like, I didn't know exactly big story beats. I just knew it was a long journey home kind of a thing, and it blew me up. The story was awesome. So don't go in researching anything. Just go in blind.
3: It has begun raining at practice again.
15: Oh, boy.
3: Sal just tweeted out. Looking at the picture of the guys out there. DJ Moore's got one of those helmet caps on.
15: James Cook had one on yesterday, too, I think.
3: The foam helmet guards.
15: The guardian cap.
3: Guardian cap, thank
10: you. Do
3: you
10: maybe have to wear one?
3: I don't think you have to wear one because I see other guys without them.
10: Okay. Mm-hmm.
3: Like, Josh Palmer's wearing just a normal Bills helmet.
15: All right. Might be good for accidental contact, though, especially if you're James Cook, like, in the running back. Maybe you're just going to see some slot stuff like we did yesterday from DJ Moore. He's going to get bounced around a little bit.
3: Yeah, full crowd on hand. And yesterday there was not a full crowd because of the rain. It would have been a tough rain to sit through. But a lot of fans did still do it. Today, more. It's a light rain. And practice about to begin, so we'll keep you updated on anything we see from practice along the way. Sal will rejoin in the 9 o'clock hour as well. Saw the video of Bradley Chubb re-entering the field. I don't want every day to just be Keon Coleman watch.
15: No, I know. Like, I know.
3: I
15: know.
3: I think he is interesting, and I think he is a topic. And like, when you're looking for storylines about this Bills training camp, he is on the list. But where I am personally, I guess if he wasn't a big story for everybody else, I wouldn't feel like I would care about it at all. And that kind of goes, though, with my pre-draft notion of him. What I thought of Keon Coleman personally and what the people that I listen to or read thought about him before he was drafted to the Bills at all. And for me, he was a guy I was rooting for them not to pick.
10: Right.
3: Because I just didn't see it. I didn't see the value in drafting a perimeter receiver that does not get open and has a really bad contested catch rate. What's the point? It's you're drafting him on tools, and I wasn't all about that. If I'm drafting a guy based on tools, I want the speed to be the tool. Because when that guy flames out, you're even seeing this with Worthy right now. Xavier Worthy is not a good complete wide receiver. He is not. But guess what? He will always have a spot in the NFL. Because when you have an elite trait like that, that speed element, there will be coaches, good offensive coaches, that are going to figure out how to use you.
10: Mm-hmm.
3: And that's happened throughout time. Think of one of the biggest busts in NFL draft history of the last 20 years at that position. Darius Heyward-Bey. He went 7th overall in the 2009 NFL draft, and everybody went, what?
10: Right.
3: Why'd he get picked there? Because he had a 4.240.
10: That'll do it.
3: He was not a good wide receiver. Guess how long his career was? 10 years. Because when you have speed, your fallback is he's a gadget guy. Punt returner. I'll figure out a way to get him involved. When you are a receiver like Coleman and you flame out, you're done. You don't play in the NFL anymore. And that's why I didn't like him as a pick in the first place. So for me, I'm not expecting a lot, but I know he is a big interest point for fans, which is why I do think it's worth tracking him. But we'll see what kind of camp he continues to have. Maybe he'll fade away, fade out of the limelight a little bit. Practice begun. We'll let you know what happens. Stay tuned. Sal coming up in the 9 o'clock hour. All ahead here on WGR.
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2: That's kind of cool. I think.
3: Show me some bleeping respect, Jamar Chase, before the fight. Yeah, there he is fighting the whole defense.
2: Who is out there disrespecting Jamar Chase?
3: I don't know.
2: In day one of training camp. That seems like a thing you don't want to do.
3: I remember Kyrie Elam at a training camp, maybe as a rookie, and he was getting into it, barking with Diggs.
2: Yep.
3: And that, I remember liking that. I remember saying to whoever I would have been standing on the sidelines with when that was happening, if he becomes an amazing corner, which obviously did not happen, but if he becomes an amazing corner in the NFL, we're talking about him as like a Richard Sherman, Jair Alexander trash talker.
2: Mm-hmm.
3: Like he is going to be hated by other teams.
2: You know who has that rep now? IGB.
3: Yeah.
2: Everybody says that he was last year for Ohio State, drove everybody nuts.
3: Really? Because
2: he would talk like crazy.
4: I didn't see that. That's awesome.
2: Yeah, I've heard that about him. All right. That's well documented about C.J. Gardner-Johnson as well.
3: Yeah.
2: That he is a psychopathic trash talker.
4: Mm-hmm. You're just going to have these guys mentally crushing players out
2: there. We know Josh is that way too.
4: Mm-hmm.
3: What is it about corners though that like I've got Sherman, I've got Jalen Ramsey, I've got Jair Alexander, Aqib Talib used to be like this.
2: That
3: they are vocal.
2: I think that is the nature of that position. That is a one-on-one. I am going to stop you. Wide receivers are sort of the divas, so let me be the bad guy.
4: Yeah, I got to put him down.
2: Yeah, I'm going to be Mr. Villain. I'm going to stop the guy everybody loves and make it stop. It's why I used to be that way when I played goalie. I would talk a lot.
4: All right, you're shutting down the superstars.
2: It used to help me. And a lot of goalies weren't like that, but there are a lot that are because I think of the same sort of mentality where you're like, I'm trying to beat this guy right now, and so I'm going to let him hear it.
3: Yeah. When we come back, shots of audio, exciting. We'll keep you updated on anything practice related. Don't have anything really that big yet. I did see one tweet that Bills running backs are lining up like at receiver, like out wide in a couple of drills. But nothing otherwise that looks like it's too noteworthy. But again, they're just kind of getting rolling now.
4: Little do you know, they're going to be screen passes.
3: Oh, no. I hope not. 7-on-7 and 11-on-11 work. That'll be starting soon, and then we'll start getting some more meat on the bone for this practice. Sal's going to rejoin at about 9:15. So, shots of audio and Sal coming up next. You're on WGR.
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20: 8:30 practice, raining, like that's what I want. This has got to be a tough camp. Like you want it to be hard. This isn't supposed to be just fun. Like we want to push it. We want the guys to feel some type of way. And I'm excited for us to figure that out and learn and go through it all.
21: The rain reportedly back, and that's Bills head coach Joe Brady. Training camp rolls on. Day two underway. Brady, Bills general manager Brandon Bean, and Josh Allen spoke yesterday. We heard from defensive coordinator Jim Leonard just a half hour ago.
22: It was great. Day one was awesome. It's always great to get back on the field, take a break after OTAs, after the mini camps, and you're just kind of itching to get back and reminding yourself to hold yourself back. It doesn't really get real till the pads come on, but it was awesome to watch the guys run around,

0: they did an awesome job during the break of studying and just so much more comfortable than what we were in the spring.
1: 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Around the NFL, injury news from yesterday. NFL Network's Ian Rappaport reports the Saints defensive tackle Bran Brees is feared to have suffered a torn ACL. The Athletic's Joe Person reports Panthers wide receiver Chris Brazell suffered a moderate LCL tear in his left knee. He's expected to miss up to 8 weeks. The Bengals defensive end Shamar Stewart suffered a leg injury in practice and was carted off the field. In other news, free agent tight end and quarterback Taysom Hill said a return to the Saints is not in the cards. And the Boston Herald's Andrew Callahan said A.J. Brown's downfield, quote, struggles have been noteworthy during Patriots training camp. Join Sal Capaccio from 4 to 7 at the Wings Flights of Hope barbecue fundraiser on Saturday, the Wings meeting place on California Road. 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
3: Time for Best Shots of Audio. Does look like Terrell Bernard is out doing individual work right now. We'll see if he gets teamwork. At practice, and we'll keep you updated throughout the next hour. Sal will join at some point as well here about 9:15. But Joe Calley, take it away for Best Shots of Audio. Exciting times in the NFL. Coaches are talking more.
1: Yes.
3: So we'll start getting an uptick, I think, in some football quotes.
1: Yes.
3: That don't make any sense.
1: We've got a lot. A lot from Bill's training camp just the last day. But we got two. One little offseason, one still. The Part of the Interruption crew had a discourse on banana ball yesterday. So okay. that was floating around. So we'll start there.
4: Fun moment from the Savannah Bananas game on Saturday night.
5: Tony, I'm not acknowledging that banana stuff. I'm not. They can sell out Wrigley Field from now until the cows come home. Yeah. I'm not down with that.
4: You'd be the only one. You'd be the only one not acknowledging it because it's entertainment and it sells out.
1: Yeah. What do you think of banana ball? Are you not acknowledging banana ball?
3: It's such an old man take. It's great. It's not supposed to be serious baseball. What I say earlier about uniforms, sports, don't take yourself too seriously. Mm-hmm. It's fine. Let it exist in its corner over here. People like it. I've been there. It's fun.
1: The conversation started around a 49-year-old retired pitcher throwing out a strike.
3: Yeah, Kerry Wood, right?
1: Kerry Wood, yeah.
3: Threw it behind the back. Listen.
1: It's kind of cool.
6: It's awesome.
3: A guy came out of retirement, hadn't pitched in 10 years.
1: And pitched a trick shot.
3: And he threw a pitch behind his back down the middle.
6: Right. That's awesome.
3: What are we mad about?
1: Right.
3: Kids love it. Yeah, I think you're taking yourself way too seriously if you don't like the Savannah Bananas. Mm-hmm. You doesn't mean you have to go, just...
6: Yeah.
1: Yeah, you don't have to bash it.
6: And it's getting bigger. Cosmic Baseball's out there. Cosmic Hockey is coming.
1: Yeah.
6: That's a thing. There's a tryout in Buffalo for that. They're putting together a Cosmic
1: Hockey. You going for net? You going in goal?
6: No, I had a conversation. It's not. My time has passed me by.
1: Oh, all right.
6: But, we'll see.
3: I also would say I don't watch it on TV. Like, it's on ESPN.
6: Sure.
3: Which I think is...
1: Oh, Banana Ball's on TV?
3: ESPN.
1: Oh, yeah. I didn't know that.
3: ESPN and ESPN2 have had their games. They have that little box in the bottom right corner about like what's coming up, like live events.
1: Mm-hmm.
3: And all last week, it was the Clowns against the... It wasn't the Bananas. It was Savannah Bananas.
1: Like the league, but it wasn't them.
3: But it was the Clowns against someone else.
1: The Clowns.
3: And it was going to be on ESPN.
1: Interesting.
3: Yeah, I'm into it. I'm fine.
1: All right. We now move into the NFL circle here. Mike Florio made a comment on the Bills' new uniforms. He talked about those a little bit after Allen's comments yesterday. Here's what Florio had to say regarding the Bills' uniforms.
7: I was yesterday's years old when I found out that Buffalo is called Nickel City. It just looks off. The Bills.

0: Bills do not need to do this. I can say confidently to the Bills, you are better than this. You don't need to look like the
1: Boise
0: UFL
1: State.
0: Team that just folded.
1: They look like Boise State.
0: You don't
1: State.
0: Need to look like... It looks like Boise State and SMU had a baby. And I added, yes, and they were first cousins. That's what Ooh. It looks like. It is hideous.
2: Whoa.
3: A little far there.
2: Florian. strong.
3: I know. Strong opinion on the gray Nickel City jerseys.
2: Woo.
4: They do look like Boise State's gray uniforms.
3: They
4: Boise
3: do.
4: State's had gray uniforms. And, I don't think they look great on Boise State either, necessarily.
2: No.
4: I'm just not a gray guy in sports. Like, I'm trying to think of a team that's made gray work. I've like silver, but gray.
3: What about UB? Is that they're a lighter gray? They're not necessarily that dark gray. Like a shade lighter, possibly, I would say.
4: Yeah, I don't even really. The ones that I'm thinking of for them from a couple years ago, I did not like.
3: Mm-hmm. Their blue is also lighter. It's not as dark, so it might be different.
4: I think I want to just eliminate gray in sports.
3: That'd be good.
2: The one place I will say that I don't mind the gray is baseball. The gray baseball stuff is fine.
4: I don't even like that because I've got gray against white. It's boring. Like I got highlights earlier of like the Reds and the Brewers, and it's red versus or it's gray versus white. Like, come on, let's have a little fun here.
2: Mm-hmm. Right.
3: I do like the gray.
4: It's classic Yankee in baseball,
3: jerseys.
4: Though, right?
3: Like it is.
2: Yeah, it's
3: they've done
2: just
3: it forever.
2: A baseball thing. That's how it is.
3: All baseball pants are pretty much gray. A lot of them are gray or white.
2: Gray,
3: like
2: yeah.
3: It's just, you know, the way that goes. Alec Anderson spoke on Joe Brady's vibe.
4: The double A battery.
3: The double A battery.
4: As some have called them.
3: The double A battery, yes. Here we go.
5: The vibe with Coach Brady is young and fresh, I think. It's kind of like having your uncle come over, and he's a little bit younger than the older brother, and you know you're just going to have a good time. He's single. Not that Joe Brady's single, but like you know you're going to be able to go out, get some ice cream, really do stuff that your parents wouldn't really allow you to do, and I think that's kind of the fun aspect that we're going to have.
4: All right, he's the fun uncle, but not he's like a younger fun uncle.
3: But he's not single, as we know.
4: And he's also not single.
3: Mm-hmm.
4: All right, I kind of get that vibe though from Joe Brady too.
3: Seems a little looser. Right?
2: I get that. Is that
3: a good thing?
2: Is that good? For that guy to be running the show,
3: it'll be determined how they start the season. If this quote will come back if they start poorly.
2: Like, sorry, that scares me.
3: Yeah,
4: I think it's probably fine. I mean, Brady, by the way, is 36. Anderson's 26. I think it's probably fine as long as you don't let the players feel like they can walk all over you. I feel like that's where McDaniel
2: got to.
3: Yeah, he put himself on like the same level as the players.
4: He was a player's coach. The players loved him at the beginning. And again, he had a winning record there because he was such a good play caller mm-hmm. and a good play designer. That's why he had a winning record.
3: Mm-hmm.
4: But what held him back, I think ultimately in Miami, was he went too far into players coach.
3: Yeah.
4: And the players realize I can do whatever I want.
3: Right.
4: And by the time that was a problem, you can't reel that back in. It was over. Yeah. Tyreek Hill showing up 20 minutes late to every single meeting and, you know, he's doing whatever off the field and you got veterans sleeping through whatever and Tua's saying whatever he wants in the media. Like at that point, like it's too much to control.
3: Mm-hmm.
4: So that would be the thing for Brady is you've been a player's coach. You could be a player's coach, but you got to know the limits of it. And I don't know, I kind of feel like when we heard the clip of him in the CJ Gardner-Johnson live stream the other day, like that's all you got to do. Right?
2: Right.
4: Hey, there's a dude live streaming in the training room.
3: Mm-hmm.
4: Go up and say something to him.
2: Yeah.
3: We'll get more
4: That's
3: on
4: it.
3: That.
4: That's it. And if it becomes a problem consistently, then you got to put your foot down. And I feel like Brady gives the impression that he knows he has to be that.
3: Yeah,
4: so
3: there's a line in the sand, and if it's crossed, he'll say something about it. Absolutely.
4: Right.
3: So we'll see. We'll revisit that quote potentially in a couple months. But we now turn to Brandon Bean's comments from yesterday. A funny little moment from his time with the media.
6: He's worked really hard. When he came back the other day, I was like, dude, you're looking chiseled. I made him take his shirt off, and then he asked me to take mine off, and I said no.
3: That's on Dalton Kincaid.
4: Yeah.
2: there's our first football guy saying something a little funky.
3: Yeah, right. Right. And luckily, it was homegrown. It's funny. That's not really like pointing a finger or anything like that. It's just a funny thing to say.
2: Yeah, I mean.
3: But yes,
2: how many?
3: Yeah.
2: How is that every year of Kincaid's career? That
3: I was
2: heard?
3: Just going to say, is he not bigger every every season, every offseason?
2: Is he going to be Deion Walker's size next season?
3: Is he not growing into his body every year?
2: Where we're headed?
3: Yeah, I don't know. I don't know what it's the same thing as the Keon Coleman offseason stuff. There's the bingo board or whatever.
2: He's matured.
3: Yeah, he's matured. The lights are on. It's just like Kincaid. Oh, he's healthy.
2: He's big.
3: He's bigger. He's going to be able to take some hits. And yeah. then he ends up injured in the season. So we'll see. Hopefully that doesn't end up happening. But
4: you know, Kincaid, with all of that, it to me doesn't even matter how big he is. I just need that knee to be healthy.
3: Right. Yeah.
4: I need that PCL to be healthy. I saw, did you see the Ricky Pearsall news from yesterday?
2: Mm-hmm.
4: He had a PCL injury last year. I believe he also did not have surgery on it. And yesterday, you know, camp just gets rolling for them. And he left practice with a knee issue, swelling.
2: Sweet.
3: That's all Kincaid was dealing with at the end of last season, yeah. It was swelling up.
4: And now I saw Matt Barrows. He covers the Niners for The Athletic. Yesterday, he said, it's concerning the team is looking at all options, including surgery now.
2: Oh.
4: That's a top two receiver for them.
3: It's not good.
4: That had that injury, and he's just practicing, and it starts swelling up, and like, okay, he might be out for forever now. And that's it for me. Like, Kincaid, I know they've wanted him to get bigger, and I understand that. Just give me a healthy knee, and I'm good.
3: Right.
4: That's it. Just give me the healthy PCL.
3: That's literally all anyone's asking for. So, and we did hear, you know, reportedly PCLs can heal a little easier because of the blood supply. So they might be able to rebuild themselves a little better.
4: We're learning about the PCL more and more.
3: Yes, which I think is a good thing with this situation. But we'll see with Kincaid. I'm kind of an open book right now. But if he gets through training camp healthy, I think that's a good sign.
4: By the way, right now, Dorian Williams, Caleb Elam's Orr are the two starting linebackers on the field in 7-on-7.
2: Okay.
4: No Terrell Bernard again.
3: Hmm. Okay.
4: But that also means Elam's Orr and Dorian Williams can coexist together. They don't have to put Joe Andreessen out there.
3: It's good.
2: So. Right.
3: Might be a good sign.
4: Anyways.
3: Final shot of audio for the day.
4: Okay.
3: For the week, CJ Gardner-Johnson, you mentioned, got told to shut the stream down, told chat the other night it was over. Then he was on later with the Deion Dawkins stream, but was asked yesterday in a media scrum about the stream.
1: My first day at Bills training camp going good, streaming, living life, doing it the right way, enjoying my time.
7: Streaming?
1: Yeah.
7: Are we streamed right now? Are we on like live stream right now?
1: No, we're not. We only stream throughout the day and away from the locker room and away from the training room.
3: What a problem he's going to be, like everyone was saying, almost immediately.
2: I know.
3: Matt Bovee with the questions there about the live streaming. But yeah, he's going to be totally fine.
4: He gets it.
3: He gets it.
4: Yeah, that's fine. I mean, I didn't expect that he was going to be like, oh, I'm going to do it anyway.
3: Yeah, no.
2: But I can imagine.
3: One of the big reasons I put this in here is because we talked about it yesterday in, you know, another segment. The blowback he was getting immediately from that was, oh, this guy's going to be a problem. And he's already just like, yeah, I know where I can stream, and I'm just going to do it where I can. So,
4: you know,
3: can pipe down.
4: Looking back on the things he has gotten into it with on his former teams is, like, why I think the most public one that there are, I bet the one team that would say we regretted it would be Houston.
2: Mm-hmm.
4: Which was the team that he was on last year at the beginning of the season. Three games in, it's over. And the story there, though, was just about his role in playing time. That's it. Like, he just wanted to play. He wanted to be on the field. And last year when he was in Houston, I guess he was on the field. It must have been more about role. Yeah, I'm reading about it now really quickly to refresh myself. That there was internal friction about the way the defense played, his role, desire to blitz more. I guess they had an elite defense. That is a little weird to be upset about that. But that's what it was. It was more his problem in Houston was on the field.
2: Mm-hmm.
4: It spilled over to off the field. And that's, I think, looking back on his history, the only real issue he's ever had internally with his own team. He's had a lot with other teams, like during games and like getting into it with them. But I don't think Chicago there was a problem. Philly there wasn't a problem.
2: Didn't he get into
4: Detroit,
2: it?
4: Detroit was he was hurt
2: when they drafted DeGene
4: in Philly. I don't remember that.
2: Him and that was kind of a thing.
4: But I think he was gone already.
2: Oh, that might be right. You might be right. He was already gone, and you were like, "You guys got this bum. He's not me.
3: Yeah.
2: He's actually, pretty,
3: yeah,
2: he's
3: he wasn't beefing on the team."
4: No, I'm wrong. I'm sorry. He was there.
2: Okay.
3: Oh, so he was beefing
4: on
3: the team.
4: You might be right.
2: All right.
4: But even that, like in my quick search here as a refresher, that's not coming up, but I'll find that. But Houston's the only place where like there really seemed to be a spat, and that was because he just didn't like his role. Not anything that was happening off the field.
3: Right.
4: All right. Let's go to Sal. Sal is on the field at practice. It's raining again. Sal, I thought we had a dry day today. It's sunny,
8: yeah,
4: blue
8: so
4: skies
8: too.
4: Here.
8: I thought so, too. I mean, it started off cloudy. There was a little mist in the air this morning. I'm like, yeah, it's fine. Guys, it's like lightly raining again. Misty.
4: Brutal.
8: It's, yeah, I can't believe. There's nothing on the radar here, and yet it's coming down. It's kind of weird, actually. And it's made for a bit of a slipping practice again. We've had seen guys go down. Mm-hmm. We've seen balls drop. I've seen Dawson Knox drop one in warm-ups and one just now on 7-on-7. You know, I mean, it's happening. And Khalil Shakir was open down the field. Josh put one on the money. A bit of a tougher catch, but probably when he comes up with a dry ball, to be quite honest, and he didn't on that one. But then the very next play, Josh went deep to DJ Moore for a touchdown. Everybody went crazy. Must have been a busted coverage because he was wide open. Josh actually pump faked underneath and then saw it and just went down the field and hooked up with DJ Moore for a TD.
4: Yeah. How far do you think the throw was? Like how big are we talking here?
8: I mean, it's about a 60-yard throw, I think.
4: All right.
8: Pretty deep, right?
4: Nice. In terms of him being on the same page with receivers, we talked a lot about Coleman yesterday and today. Anything else really to report in a positive way or a negative way? Like, I know Moore had said during the spring that they were still working on getting on the same page. Is there any differences you're seeing with him and other receivers?
8: No. Did you hear the crowd just cheer behind me? I don't know if you can hear that.
4: I heard a noise. I couldn't tell if it was crowd or not.
8: The crowd just cheered, and that's because they're doing a little bit of a, like, you know, they do that little jogging period, like, the defense really doesn't give resistance. They let the offense kind of run through some plays. They're doing that.
4: Yeah.
8: And Josh just threw one, like, way over the head of Dalton Kincaid, but he went up and one-handed it and came down on the sidelines. It was very impressive, and the crowd kind of went crazy there. So, something I noticed, you know, DJ Moore and Josh Allen seem to be really on the same page, you know, going back to OTAs and minicamp. And I think that has continued on here. Now, there was a couple plays yesterday where maybe a ball behind DJ Moore. There was one today I thought that maybe they weren't quite on the timing. But I think for the majority of what I've seen, 7-on-7, warm-ups, they've been really good in that regard. I'm watching the receivers catch passes from Allen, and I'll actually I'll tweet some video about this later of the second part of it because I wasn't filming, but I noticed Josh and Skylar Bell did not hook up. Like he was way behind. It was a simple in cut, and Josh was way behind Skylar Bell. And normally that would have been, and Skylar was kind of the last guy in that group. Mm-hmm. And that normally would mean Josh just runs down to the end. Josh stayed there, and he let, I think Shane Buechele or someone was going next. And then he goes, Skylar, and he yelled his name. And he goes, yeah, come on back. And Skylar Bell went back to his spot. They ran that same route again, and it was perfect timing.
4: All right. What about on the other side of the ball? Anything to report early on here, linebacker or defensively in the first, you know, 30, 40 minutes here?
8: Okay, so I'm about to watch here. As you are on with me, I will let you know I do not see Terrell Bernard out with the defense again for team reps.
4: Okay.
8: Looks like it's basically the starters. I do not see him out there right now with the starting unit. Here he comes now, but he's been working. Okay, that's him and Dorian Williams. They just ran past me, guys. Dorian Williams and Terrell Bernard were out on the other field working, doing some like work with trainers and stuff. They're now on the field on the sidelines with their teammates. We'll see if either of them do any team reps. I would guess maybe not. Again, wet field, coming back from the injuries, what Brandon Bean said about Bernard yesterday. So, mm-hmm. Doesn't look like that's the case. He did do a lot, everything in individual. I got some video of that, too. I'll put out at Cell Sports later. But he's not in the field right now. And they're about to go with their first 11-on-11 play. One thing I've noticed, you know, for the the Bills' offense. A lot of motion yesterday on day one. I think more motion than I think we've seen. Mm-hmm. At least it felt like that to me. You know what I mean?
4: Yeah. And they've been a team that has done it. They've never been, I think, really at the bottom of the pack
8: right. In
4: that category. But they also, if I'm remembering correctly, I could look it up. I don't think they've ever really been like at the top of the league. They've always kind of been in the middle.
8: Yeah. You asked him about the defense. So Caleb Ealemzor looks like he's calling the defense right now, which is no surprise with him and, with Terrell Bernard out and Dorian Williams out. So, he'll take over that spot. He's got to learn both spots. He's got to learn the Mike, the Will, because, he was drafted to kind of maybe be the Will next to Terrell Bernard. But if Bernard's out now, he's, taking over the calls there. And we know what Jim Leonard feels about him and what he said. And I do too. I think this kid is a leader. He's all about football. He's very intense. He's very intentional about the way he goes about his business. I'm a big Caleb Ealemzor guy right now. And I think that he could really be a factor in this defense this year in some capacity. And if he has to play for, Terrell Bernard, I mean, that would suck because you don't have Terrell Bernard, but like that might happen. And in whatever, way, Bernard's out here, he's healthy. He's not practicing with the team right now. But if he has to play in the other spot too, they're going to find a spot for him.
4: Yeah. By the way, on that motion stat, they were 12th in the NFL last year in their motion rate. So we'll see if that goes up.
8: A little bit better than top half of the league.
4: Yeah. In terms of safety, Sal, are you thinking there's a battle there, not for starter, but behind the starters? I mean, there's a good amount of names there that feels like could make the team, but they're going to probably only keep, four?
8: Yeah, you could keep five because I think Sam Franklin's got to count in here, right? If you're going to count him, he's more of a special teams guy, right? He's not really going to see the field. So if you're talking about the four guys on the field, I think five get kept. Sam Franklin's in a separate bucket to me. Yes, I believe there is a battle. I believe that battle is basically coming down to Damar Hamlin and Geno Stone. That's the way I look at it. Spencer Brown just had a false start, by the way. T.J. Parker was lined up over top of him. Mm-hmm. While I'm thinking about T.J. Parker, I have to say, I have been very kind of surprised and impressed with his athleticism out here.
4: Mm-hmm.
8: He's a bigger guy, but he moves like a smaller guy. You know what I mean?
4: I like the sound of that. I mean, one thing that was said about him by a lot of draft people that night was, man, Brandon Bean's got a type, right? And what's that type? It's big and it's long and sometimes it's stiff. And man, if we can start hearing that, like, he's got some bend and quickness to him and he moves well, like that's what I want to hear about him.
8: And let me, that's a great point you make. I'm not talking about the bend.
4: Okay.
8: I'm talking about his footwork, his change of direction. And he just tipped the ball. Like he got just on this play I'm watching right now, just as you are talking, he just got in the backfield and tipped the ball up in the air.
4: Love it.
8: And caused an incompletion.
4: Love it.
8: But, like, I'm not talking about his bend. Like, I'm talking about his change of direction, flipping his hips, kind of point A to point B kind of athleticism, footwork. You know what I mean?
4: Yeah, no, that's good too, right? Because that's a way to win quickly, right? There are pressures to get to the quarterback, and then there are quick pressures to get to the quarterback. And you got to have good footwork, I would imagine. But you definitely do to get there.
8: I don't know if you remember, but Ed Oliver said right at the end of minicamp, he said he was watching film and he saw one of the defenders running with a running back. He's like, oh my God, who's this guy?
4: Yeah.
8: And someone said, oh, that's your rookie TJ Parker. He's like, holy cow.
4: By the way, on Oliver, Sal, one thing that I noted from Jim Leonard's press conference was
8: really nice play here. Great hookup between Josh and DJ Moore across the middle in tight coverage. And DJ Moore took it to the house.
4: Love it. And across the middle, so more like a post kind of like type of play.
8: I cannot describe for you exactly what the play was.
4: Yeah,
8: Joe
4: DiBiase. Right.
8: I do not want to get in trouble. No, it was over the middle. He caught it and took it to the house.
4: That was a good reminder there about that. real quickly, Sal, on Oliver, Jim Leonard talking about him in his press conference, talking about teams. He wants to have teams have to find him. I thought that was interesting in the different ways they might be able to move him around the defensive line.
8: Yeah, it was the first thing he said. He said the question was, like, how do you get him to the next level? How do you elevate him and unlock him and, what they've talked about? And he said, well, first you have to make defenses find him. Like, wow, that's really interesting. Like, yeah, they're gonna put him in spots where I think, like, the way I interpret that is You're not trying to hide him, but you're trying to find matchups for him where a defense might not be expecting him to be on a specific matchup, or you are just going for a favorable matchup. And that's what I think they're going to try to do basically with that Oliver. And I like the sound of that. I mean, moving guys around, finding different, you know, spots for guys, that's really what Jim Leonard's defense is all about anyway. And I think he's going to try to highlight Ed Oliver in that regard.
4: All right. All right. Thank you, Sal. Anything else to report here quick?
8: No, I don't think so, guys. All right. Looks like, it's still raining. How about that?
4: Still raining. All right. Thanks, Sal. Yep. We'll keeping watch.
8: All right. You got it.
4: Sal Capaccio, he is live at St. John Fisher. They are on the field right now for practice. 7-on-7 work ongoing right now. I just saw the clip of the – actually, no, I think they are into 11-11s because I see the linemen, obviously. T.J. Parker jumping up in the air and knocking that ball away. All the linemen running at Allen, it's like a screen setup. Monsters that you have to throw it over. And that's nice. Like, I still like defenses that have at least one or two guys that are those really quick, bendy edge rushers, and the Bills have not had any of those guys since Vaughn and Jerry Hughes.
9: Right. Jerry Hughes, man.
4: But one positive you do have is, yeah, you get a free rusher, and the quarterback's got to throw it over you, and everybody is 6'6".
2: That's tough. It's a bad spot to be.
4: It does make it difficult.
2: For sure.
4: 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More updates when we come back. More big plays. And also, we will want to get into it on Moore a little bit because he had an interesting spring where, yeah, I think mini camp, the story became he started to get on the same page with Josh, but he had said before that it was a work in progress, and he had that problem in Chicago, but man, through 2 days of camp, no negatives yet that I've seen. It's all positives and big plays and Allen finding him down the field. More on that when we come back. More updates from practice and training camp here on WGR.
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32: I think number one is you got to make teams find him. You know, if you know where a guy's going to be, it's a little bit easier for an offense to game plan. And I think the front structures we're going to run, it's going to be more multiple than what they've done here in the past. And that frees up a guy like Ed, you know. And we have some experience around him, some guys that know how to play off of interior D linemen, right? You look at a Bradley Chubb, you look at Greg Rousseau. Like, Greg's obviously had a ton of reps with Ed. So the more experience you have around a guy like Ed, it frees him up and it allows him to kind of be the key piece of it and guys to play off of him.
4: Jim Leonard on Ed Oliver. If you missed Jim Leonard from earlier, find that on demand. WGR550.com, Odyssey app on Ed Oliver. Good morning. It's Jeremy and Joe. It's beautiful here. Sunny in our Amherst studios. I mean, it could not look better. And no. Then you look at the videos and the pictures at camp, and it's gray and it's raining. And hey, listen, the Bills wanted gray. Here you go.
2: They've asked for
4: all the gray.
3: Oh, man.
4: All of it. Allen wanted it. Brady wanted it. Well, Brady just wanted the rain. He didn't say he wanted the gray.
2: Right.
4: He doesn't have to wear the jersey. Should they wear jerseys like in baseball? That would probably look ridiculous.
2: No, that would look pretty stupid.
3: Yeah, that would be something.
4: Imagine a coach did. Which coach would try to do that?
3: A thought on the...
4: Harbaugh.
3: Probably Harbaugh. 100%
4: Did you see? Did you guys see the video of Harbaugh, Jim Harbaugh, and Mike McDaniel having a conversation?
3: That was nearly a shot of audio. Yes. If we had more time, it would have been. It was unbelievable.
4: There'll be opportunity. Those two interacting for an entire... I just would love to be a fly on the wall to hear in the meeting room those two and their dynamics, because they just seem like... polar opposite personalities.
3: I think that's a match made in heaven.
4: But I think they it's maybe perfect.
2: Yeah. I need to see when they disagree. I need to see what it looks like when McDaniel's got some crazy offensive concept cooked up and Harbaugh's like, dude, no. And like that conversation, what that is like, and like they are hilarious.
3: Yeah.
2: McDaniel, look at how we're running to the huddle. Look
3: We've got a hook and ladder. And then a crazy thing going on, and Harbaugh's got to shut that down.
2: Yeah, right.
4: All right. Before we get back to what's going on the field, I quickly wanted to get to, we've not talked about this yet today, the Sabres and their streaming package is changing.
3: Mm-hmm.
4: If you are someone like me that does not have cable, has been a cord cutter for years now, but you have all the apps that you need for sports, and it can be a lot, right? But you have it available to you. Like I've got my smart TV, and then you've got the apps on it, and that's it. You're logged in, and it's fine. Football, I know where I'm getting Monday Night Football. I'm putting the ESPN app on. I know where I'm getting, you know, I got the Fox app if I need it. I don't have that one because I have the NFL app,
3: mm-hmm.
4: and I have that package. So if I'm watching Red Zone, I know I'm going there. And TNT Hockey. All right, I'm going to HBO Max. Like I know where I'm going. And that might be annoying, but I know where it is, and I know that it's available on my TV to just hit a button. That has been impossible for the Sabres with the Gotham Sports app.
2: Right.
4: But the Gotham Sports app is going away.
3: Yes.
4: And I think that is good news for Sabre fans, and it's going to make it easier and more accessible to get their games. I don't know that if it'll be cheaper. We don't know yet on the pricing of it.
2: That's a question.
4: DAZN, if you're not familiar with it, like they were really big in boxing. And that's kind of, I think, how it started as a sports streaming app. But they've been expanding into tennis and everything else.
3: I've seen their logo on a lot recently, like. So
4: baseball, they have some rights now, I believe, as well. There still are a lot of boxing. But now they are folding in MSG teams and Yes Network. So Yankees, all the other New York City-based teams. The Devils also.
2: Mm-hmm.
4: That is going to be my question, and I don't see details on that yet. And what I'm hoping for, and I don't know how likely it is, that there could be a split between the Sabres and being able to just get their streaming without having to pay for, I don't want the Devils. I don't want the Mets. I don't want the Brooklyn Nets.
3: Yeah, right.
4: I don't care. Don't make me pay for all of those teams at $30 a month. Give me the Sabres at 12, 15, whatever, 20. I don't even care how much cheaper it is. Just make it cheaper because I'm never going to watch all of those teams.
2: Exactly.
4: And unless you have a Yankees Sabres fan, which there are some of.
2: Oh, yeah.
4: That's it. That's the only person, I think, that would be interested in wanting both.
3: Mm-hmm.
4: There's some Knicks fans out there, too.
3: Yeah. But,
2: that's true.
3: I think it would be that would be a wise thing for them to do, but I just don't know.
4: Right, what are the odds of that?
2: I've got AC in chat says that DAZN Ultimate is currently $50 a month and Standard is $25. So I don't know if that will change.
4: But that's for all of DAZN, I believe.
2: I see, okay.
4: And
2: if there will be a separate thing for them.
4: Yeah, DAZN.
3: East and West, New York.
4: DAZN Ultimate, I believe, gives you, pay-per-view events. So that's going to be a lot of boxing.
2: Right.
4: And everything else they have. And unless, maybe I'm wrong, maybe they are just folding that into DAZN, and you would have to have DAZN.
2: Just, right, the whole thing.
4: And you'd have to, because that would be even, honestly, that'd be worse.
2: I think that.
4: I mean, it'd be easier to get it on your TV, because, again, Gotham, you couldn't really do that. It was impossible.
3: No. The amount of calls we took on Gotham Sports going into the playoffs, I remember, it was unbelievable how many people hated that. So that's a good riddance situation. But.
4: And there's Fubo out there, which is limiting, though. Like, that's the only other platform I could get games on. Mm-hmm. There are some teams that are just going to their own thing. Like, I think, aren't the Blue Jackets doing that right now? And they're getting some...
3: They're simulcasting. So they're
4: simulcasting.
3: They're cutting their radio broadcast, and they're going to put their TV broadcast on
2: the
3: radio.
2: The Wild earlier this year split off and are completely solo. They're doing their own TV and radio coverage themselves internally.
4: Right.
2: Which is also an interesting thing.
4: But then,
2: I don't know what the deal is there. But
4: on the TV side of things, I think that would make it easier to stream them than it would be to get the Sabres.
2: 100%.
3: Oh, yeah,
4: I think.
3: Absolutely.
2: That's probably just you go to a website.
4: But
3: you go to their app or whatever, and then you can find it.
4: But I do know for a fact, like, the Sabres, they want, then they were maybe even frustrated themselves in the past about how limiting their streaming
2: was.
4: Is. And that they definitely want better. Maybe this is better. I don't feel like we know enough yet to know.
3: We'll have to wait and see what the package ends up being. If they are just rolling everything into one thing, that would kind of stink. I think that would be
4: horrible.
2: I might bet though that's
4: what we
2: business wise that would probably make the most sense for
3: just
2: them.
3: Absorb
2: just
3: absorb it.
2: Get this in here and bring all these people on and make them pay for all the stuff they don't really want, but we've got this thing and they want this thing. So here you go.
3: Isn't that most streaming services?
2: That's exactly
3: like, you're
2: right.
3: You're kind of like, you know, I'm not gonna play Netflix games or whatever, but that's all encompassed into your thing still.
2: Yeah.
4: Nothing else I see noteworthy from Bill's practice other than all day, it seems that Allen and DJ Moore are just on point.
3: Yeah, this is exciting stuff.
2: That's all I keep getting is just, wow, Moore looks great. So smooth, so floaty.
4: Allen's finding him.
2: Yeah.
3: Yeah, I mean, you heard Sal react to that one live. Like, they're kind of stunner plays, if you will.
4: I think, who's the player, if you could say, who's the player you want to hear the most positive updates about? I think Moore might be my answer.
2: Yeah.
4: Because I feel like his role and his upside as a player, even at 29, that's more important to me than like Coleman. Coleman having a good camp, we've already seen him have decent camp. I think the assumption that he had a great camp last year is ridiculous. He could not get open, but he had a fine camp for what he is. I think Coleman having a good camp is, okay, maybe he can play for me.
2: Right.
4: Palmer having a good camp, okay, maybe he can start for me.
2: That I don't even know that I would care about that at all other than, okay, so he's healthy now?
4: Yeah.
2: Is he going to be healthy tomorrow?
4: Right.
2: That's all I need to see for him. So almost nothing he could do would matter to me. I just need to know whether you're going to play.
4: While Moore having a great camp would be, okay, is he going to catch 1,500 yards this year?
2: Right.
4: That's where my mind starts chasing.
2: Exactly. Because that is... This guy's never had a quarterback like this. He's reunited with the OC that had him when he had his best seasons.
3: 2,000-yard seasons,
2: And this, if it looks good, then this could be, this is the one thing I think we've all consistently pointed to and said, well, this is the thing that they're missing. And if he is that, then they're going to the Super Bowl.
3: Right.
2: Like, that's where they're at. If he can be as good as he... as they want him to be, then that should, in theory, put them over the bump that they have run into. And what else are you asking for?
3: Yeah.
2: I don't know.
3: I think for me, I agree with everything you're saying. I think it's a combination. If he's able to do this with Allen, I think that's one thing, because I think it's going to elevate the offense to a different level. It's also, not to bring Kincaid into it, but if both of those guys are operating at their top, at their peak, that's where DJ Moore being good and doing what he does is even better, because Kincaid at his best is great. He's one of the best receiving tight ends you can have. And then you have DJ Moore also operating at a good clip. I think those two together are going to be huge. You need both to work.
4: 803-0550 is the phone number if you want to squeak in a quick call about this. C.J. Gardner-Johnson apparently just made a great pass breakup on Allen looking for Josh Palmer. Almost had an interception. So that's the first play I've seen note that he's made so far. But that is where we're at for practice, and otherwise we'll keep you updated. 803-0550 is the phone number. Extendo Sports, when we come back, we'll get you off to the Northtown Automotive Extra Point Show coming up on WGR.
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14: Joe Andreessen just had an interception on Kyle Allen. Kyle Allen threw it right to him. Brutal pick.
15: At least it's not Josh.
14: Yeah.
15: I mean,
14: that's
15: a good development. I thought it was Josh Allen. I was like, what had to have happened on that play?
14: Michael Hoyt is on the field for 11-on-11 team drills.
15: Oh, man.
14: That's good news there.
15: He's alive.
14: What did I have for you here? I've got college sports team up for sale. UNLV basketball.
15: Oh.
14: thinks they could sell their team for $12 million.

0: $1,000. How does that work, though?
1: Whoa.
0: How are we buying college sports teams?
2: Yeah. What?
0: I don't know.
1: Yeah, that's weird. Do you buy it from the school and then you rename it? Like, or are you that just make, putting naming rights?
2: That doesn't make any sense.
1: Like,
0: soccer is going through this right now, by the way, where the FIFA president's trying to sell part of FIFA. And UEFA's like, you can't do that.
2: Yeah.
0: And now they're threatening to maybe to boycott the next World Cup.
1: Well, isn't it a thing they're doing where if you buy in, you get a chunk, and if you don't buy in, you only get this much? It's like trying to maybe make everyone buy in.
0: I don't know what the deal is. All I know is they're looking for like $12 billion to sell part of FIFA.
1: Yikes.
0: Not even
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2: So McDermott sliding into Philly if they had a down year makes sense. But my brother pointed out from Locked On Eagles, Lou, that the Eagles owner might just be against hiring defensive-minded head coaches, which is another thing I am jealous of the Eagles of.
3: Right. Yeah.
2: I mean, I don't love the Eagles. I don't like the Eagles. But they do so many things I would want my team to do. They pile money on the back end or up front, right? The way they do contracts so that they could pay more money than everybody else.
3: Right.
2: But you've got to have the financial commitment to do that. They have that aggressive gene in them. Whenever there's a star player available, they are after it.
3: They're not just in on it. They're actually like going for it.
2: Yeah, they get it done. They get it done a lot. They're willing to move off of players. I mean, quarterback-wise, they've done that, right? I would not be stunned if they were willing to do it on Jalen Hurts. They fired a coach 2 years after he won the Super Bowl. And now this, like, if the owner is like, yeah, just don't hire defensive coaches. He's hired four consecutive offensive-minded head coaches going back to 1995. So if he didn't want to do that because McDermott's defense, that would maybe stop Philly. But otherwise they're perfect. I think Carolina, because he's already back down there, based in Charlotte, and their coach could get fired, right? Like, they're injured, and if they had, like, a 5-6 win year, their over-under win total is 7.5.
3: You're looking for a guy to possibly rebuild a franchise and all of that. Look at what he did to the Bills. Like, that's a good resume thing right there for them.
2: Let me really quick go through first coach fired odds, and you tell me which guys are the most likely as McDermott replacements. Very quickly here. Aaron Glenn, Jets. No.
3: Mm-mm.
2: Be funny, but no.
3: No.
2: Mike Vrabel, is that only on here because of the Diana Rossini stuff? That
3: maybe.
2: Doesn't make sense.
3: There's no way.
2: Brian Schottenheimer, Dallas, no.
3: No.
2: Dan Quinn, Washington.
3: There might be some legs there. There might be some legs.
2: Yep. And then the last one we'll do here, Todd Bowles in Tampa Bay.
4: Mm-hmm.
2: You like that one?
3: I kind of do.
4: Yeah.
2: All right. Camp continues. We'll keep you updated. Extra Point Show next here on WGR.
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10: All right, so I think I'm changing my stance on some things as we're day two into training camp for the Buffalo Bills. Good morning, everyone. Zach Jones here in the Northtown Automotive Extra Point Show. Derek Kramer gonna have a couple of days off here. He'll be back next week. I think I'm willing to just get irrationally excited about things that are going on at training camp. I know pads are not on. I know it's day two. I know there's not actually much you can take from it. I like watching my team do cool things. I like having fun with my pro football team, with my professional sports teams. And for so many years, it has felt like we all have to kind of pull back a little bit, wait till January. Stuff that happens in September, October, even a little bit in November doesn't matter as much because January is coming. And, well, yeah, that is for the most part true. I also just really like hearing my team do cool things after I haven't really been with them for 7 months. I love the fact that we're 2 days into camp and it seems like DJ Moore is Josh Allen's best friend. Every other tweet, it feels like, from Bills camp is DJ Moore doing something awesome. And we've been waiting for that, haven't we, as Bills fans? We've been waiting for a receiver to take the bull by the horns and put away the everyone eats mantra and just go be a one. Because in concept, the everyone eats thing makes a ton of sense. Chicago did this last year. Team DJ Moore was on. The problem was theirs, they had a ton of talent at the receiver and tight end position. They had put serious assets into the skill positions. The Bills go to everyone eats when they bring in Keon Coleman as a second round receiver. They're bringing in Josh Palmer. Khalil Shakir as a slot receiver is their best option. Now with Moore in the room, it feels like, one, they may be somewhat drifting away from everybody eats. It also may just put everyone in their more natural position. Palmer might be a pretty good receiver for the Bills. Not as their main target. Not as their main option on the outside. He might be much better, probably much better, as a second or third option. And I've said this before and I'll say it again. I don't need DJ Moore to be Stephon Diggs when he showed up here. Where all of a sudden he breaks out, has a career year, 1,400, 1,500 yards, 10 touchdowns, 140 targets, 100 catches. I don't need that. And I don't think the Bills need it. I think what they need him to be is 900 to 1,000 yards, maybe 85 to 90 catches, and be really, really good in crucial downs, third down situations, big play moments, and help stretch the field. Allow guys like Khalil Shakir to eat underneath. Allow Dalton Kincaid to attack the middle of the field more and not be doubled up, not have defenders zero in on those two nearly as much as they have over the last 2 years. But I am loving every tweet, it seems like, from everyone at camp that DJ Moore is doing another cool thing, that Josh Allen is zeroing in on him a ton. And then every other tweet after that, if it's not DJ Moore, it's, today at least, Skylar Bell is getting involved. He's now with the ones where yesterday it seemed like he wasn't too much. Now he's with Josh Allen all day. That is exciting. Because as I've mentioned and I've talked about a lot this offseason, they kind of just needed to tweak a few things. They make a big change at head coach, but ultimately that change may have been more to do with the defense than him as an actual head coach. And I see Jim Leonard come in and they're going to a 3-4. It's going to be more aggressive. He's talking today with the media, and we'll talk with Sal Capaccio at 11 on more about this. But he's talking about moving guys around on the defensive line, almost hiding them, having offenses have a difficulty of actually just finding people. He's specifically zeroing in on Ed Oliver with that. Just little changes for the Bills could mean the world for them, because for 9 years, we've all somewhat known what they were going to be with brief moments of change. Some of those brief moments were massive in terms of the results. The Bills hiring Brian Daboll and throwing the hell out of the ball from 21, 22, really leaning into the passing game and becoming one of the most explosive offenses in football. Allen becoming an MVP candidate every year, the remainder of his career to this point. Maybe we're at that point again, where it's just a few tweaks. It looks maybe major, but it's a little bit smaller. It's an inverse of what happened maybe before, where it's small little tweaks here or there, but they can mean the world for a team that, I mean, honestly, before the owner spoke, how many of us were saying the exact same phrasing of they're hitting a wall, they're running into the playoff wall, they can't get past it? We all were saying some version of the same thing. DJ Moore coming in, maybe being that one for Allen to spread the ball to. He doesn't have to actually be a quote-unquote number one. I think that phrasing is also maybe thrown around too much, and I fall prey to that often. But when I think number one, I also really am actually thinking about Justin Jefferson, Ja'Marr Chase, A.J. Brown, Puka Nacua. Like, it's a handful of guys, DJ Moore is a very talented receiver, but on most teams, he's probably a really, really good number two. He would solidify that spot. You would never have to worry about him, and on his day, he could break out. But on the Bills, he's going to be a one. And with who his quarterback is in Josh Allen, it could boost him beyond what we've seen the last couple of years. Get him back to his career years, maybe his beginning in Chicago or his years in Carolina when he had Joe Brady as his offensive coordinator. Little tweaks here or there. And then to the defense, the tweak may just be Jim Leonard's defense compared to Sean McDermott's defense. A more aggressive and attacking style compared to what in years past has been bend, don't break. Lean in on the takeaways. Pass rush not really being all that great. But the secondary, the safeties in particular, very, very strong units. I am really excited about what Leonard can bring to this defense. And hearing him talk today as well was not eye-opening, but boy, he sounds impressive. Concise and deliberate, it felt like, in everything he was saying. Specifically bringing up Ed Oliver and talking about rotating, moving him around, having offenses struggle to find him. Caleb Alarm-Zor, and the fact that he seems to be taking hold or going after a job that is up for grabs. Some of it may be due to injuries. Dorian Williams was dealing with a knee fracture he suffered during OTAs. Terrell Bernard also coming back from his injuries from last year. You take advantage, though, of the opportunities that are given to you and when they arise. Alarm-Zor gets drafted by the Bills, and the assumption was he could be that early starting linebacker. Well, now he's taking advantage, it seems like. He's getting those early reps in. And then with the safeties, and I'm seeing this from Anthony Prochaska, who has been at camp the last 2 days, he's just calling C.J. Gardner-Johnson maybe the best player for the Bills overall, not even just the Bills' best defender. Been very good in communication. He's making plays. He's being a coach on the field. He's doing everything they need him to do. And while I know the past with Gardner-Johnson, the fact that he does run hot and he seems to wear out his welcome quite quickly, that doesn't always have to be the case. If he finds the perfect home for himself, he's 28 years old. They can keep that rolling for a little while here. It's only day two of camp. There is a long stretch here going forward. There will probably be some bad days of camp. Almost no doubt. But at least to start, I am very, very excited. And what's maybe most exciting is the best parts, it seems like, so far have been the little additions the team has made. I haven't even mentioned Bradley Chubb, but seemingly his relationship with T.J. Parker has been highlighted by everybody. That Parker is following all the veterans around. Bean mentioned yesterday he's in Florida with Bradley Chubb, getting better, learning how to be a pro. It's maybe all they needed. They're in the AFC Championship 2 years ago. They're only not in the AFC Championship again because of bad turnovers. Turnovers that I think is ultimately the reason their quarterback was crying at the end of the season, knowing in many ways that loss will fall on him and probably should. If their defense just isn't giving up 31 points per game like it does in the playoffs on average, where is this team at this point? Where is Allen's career? Where is Sean McDermott's career ultimately? There's a lot of questions here, but I think there's a lot of excitement. I understand why some people are down on the Bills. I do. Some of the off-the-field stuff, the owner speaking, moves the general manager has made and has not made over the last couple of years. Hell, even the uniform announcement. I do understand. But for me, when I was able to take a step back from this team, look at the team on the field as it's constructed, and even look at the coaching staff, I have come away very, very excited. Even with Joe Brady, who I initially was not a fan of the hire, and I've only somewhat recently wrapped my head around it. But you look at the coaches that were hired this offseason, what coach wouldn't have led most of us from being somewhat skeptical? Because as much as I started to love Grant Yudinski, by this point now, I'd have been a little nervous. Never called plays before. This is his first time being a head coach. What are we doing? Where with Brady, he's been with the Bills for 3 years. He's developed that relationship with Josh Allen. The offense, for the most part, should be the same. Maybe the shackles are being taken off, right? Maybe that's true. And if that's the case, great. We're just going to add a little bit more here. But even if it's overwhelming for Brady, he's got Pete Carmichael, who spent basically his entire career with Sean Payton being that number two. And then you bring in Jim Leonard, who it almost feels like Leonard's the most exciting coordinator the Bills have brought in years, honestly. The Bills are very rarely one of those teams that gets the exciting coach candidate to come join them, right? They're not the team that that hires Sean McVay. Maybe they will be in the future now, thanks to Allen. But for most of my life, that was not the case. Leonard does feel like maybe the most exciting coordinator candidate to come through Buffalo in quite some time, at least from today, based on how he sounded to start camp. Very, very excited to see how that'll go. 803-0550, the number to call. As I mentioned, Derek's off for a couple of days, so just Zach Jones here hanging with you. If you want to jump on, give your thoughts as training camp.

0: does get underway. Am I being irrational for just wanting to be a little excited about camp getting underway? I'm enjoying the tweets. I'm enjoying seeing everything that's happening. I like when my team does cool stuff. I know it may not mean too much in the long run, but I am enjoying the hell out of watching the Bills do cool things, especially a lot of it being the new additions and potentially all those not necessarily being hits, but if they just do the little things, it could be enough. We'll go to the phones here, and Steve is up first. Steve, good morning. You're on WGR.
1: Hey, morning. Super excited about camp and just trying to temper the expectations. I just don't know how realistic it is for a first-time D coordinator and first-time OC to go and win a Super Bowl. I mean, if you got Josh Allen, I guess all things are possible, but you know, when you get to those games at the end of the year and you just have to be perfect coaching-wise, and I was kind of thinking this is the let them learn on the job year, and next year is probably the year that Bean goes in and spends some money and gets us some all-stars.
0: We will see, Steve. We'll see. In terms of how realistic is it for a first-time head coach to go and win the Super Bowl, it's only happened twice. I did mention this when Brady was hired. It does not happen often. It's Don McCafferty with the Baltimore Colts in 71, and then it's George Seifert taking over the 49ers, a team that had won the Super Bowl the year prior with Bill Walsh. He takes over for those Walsh 49ers teams, right? The dynasty of the 80s. He takes over for that group. It has happened before, and it's had to be obviously great teams. I think Sal, though, is right when he brings this up whenever I've mentioned the stat to him. How often are these jobs becoming available? How often are good to great teams firing their head coaches or moving on from their head coaches? It doesn't happen often. It usually takes the downswing. I think this is where a lot of people got nervous if you weren't a Sean McDermott fan, is that because of how good they were just going to ride this out until Allen retired or the team genuinely got worse. Right, and they started to only win 7, maybe 8 games a year. It just doesn't happen very often. It's almost stunning that it kind of happened twice this offseason with John Harbaugh being fired from the Ravens and them hiring Jesse Minter. But this is where I mean with Brady and why I am okay with the hiring now. Because while you're right, where is the realisticness of it? This is where the safety valve of him being with the program already for 3 years, him being the offensive coordinator for 2 years with Josh Allen, him also bringing in a lot of veteran coaches. Jim Leonard, while yes, a first-time NFL defensive coordinator, was a college defensive coordinator for a number of years. He was an interim coach at Wisconsin as well, interim head coach at Wisconsin as well. He's got coaching experience. This is really not his first rodeo. Pete Carmichael, as I mentioned, he was with Sean Payton pretty much from the start in New Orleans, if not the start in New Orleans. And they also have John Fox kind of hanging in the wings. There's enough there that I think it can settle Brady. And then, of course, you have the elite quarterback. We're talking Super Bowl, which is fair, but also go to somebody like Matt LaFleur. I use Matt LaFleur with Green Bay for an example because he also comes into a team that has an elite quarterback, although Aaron Rodgers was a little bit further on in his career. But the year prior, the one that Mike McCarthy gets fired in, the Packers are 6-9-1. They're not a good team. But the year after, Matt LaFleur, first-time head coach, 13-3. They win their division. They win a playoff game, and they lose in the NFC Championship. Turns them around immediately. McDonald for Seattle. It takes 2 years, but his first year they don't have a quarterback. It takes year 2 for him to get Sam Darnold, and then they're off to the races. Brady is ultimately skipping a few steps, much like LaFleur did. And Leonard mentioned this as well. They're not having to build a foundation. They're not having to do what many first-time head coaches have to do, which is establish a culture, maybe weed out some of the more toxic talent on the roster. You know, the things you have to do to establish kind of what you want by years 2 or 3. They're skipping steps and taking over already a successful team. There are negatives to that, right? The pressure now is way, way further along than it would be even for somebody like Aaron Glenn. And Glenn had a horrific first year with the Jets. But the expectations there weren't very high anyways. The expectations were, eh, see what happens. See what you're going to do. Just don't be a disaster. He ultimately is a bit of a disaster. But very few coaches come in with that sort of expectation. Ben Johnson might be one of the few in terms of he came in with incredible expectations and had to meet them, and ultimately he does. Chicago last year is 11-6. They win a playoff game. They won their division. They only lose to the Rams in overtime. So they're an overtime win away from going to the NFC Championship. And the year prior with a rookie quarterback, Chicago's 5-12. Super Bowl, yes, is ultimately the goal for the Bills. But when we do look at the whole picture, the Bills are starting in a very, very different spot compared to other teams that hire new head coaches. I agree with Derek's point. He brings it up a lot. I think ultimately you would need Brady to be an unmitigated disaster, Leonard to be an unmitigated disaster for this to not work, at least to some extent. And that could absolutely happen. But when I look around the rest of the NFL and I look at around some of these other teams that have hired coaches and have gone on to have big breakout years early on, they're also starting in a way worse position than Brady is. Ben Johnson has to come in and essentially fix Caleb Williams and the team as a whole and is able to do it. Matt LaFleur comes in and takes over a 6-9-1 team and in an offseason turns them into 13-3 and an NFC Championship appearance. There is absolutely a world, and it wouldn't even be the first time, that Brady can come in and tweak just a few things. He, Leonard, Carmichael, tweak a few things, and they could win a Super Bowl. Absolutely that can happen, because they're already starting on third base. I don't mean it as a negative, but they're the kid that starts their life on third base. They've got the silver spoon in their mouth. They have the quarterback. They've got the infrastructure. They've got some young players. They don't have to change a thing, really. If they didn't want to, they don't have to change a single thing. They'll probably win 11, 12 games, and they'll win a playoff game every year if they do everything exactly as Sean McDermott did. So if they just change a few things and it goes well, that might be the step that takes them over. Again, there are some negatives here. It is a lot of expectations for them, a lot of expectations. And that is not the case for many of these first-year head coaches taking their first job. But the benefit of that and the reality of it, you have those expectations because you're in positions that are just not offered very much. This was always a saying, really, 13 seconds on, if Sean McDermott was fired, people would be lining up to take the Bills' job. I think that's absolutely right. I think Kevin Stefanski probably somewhat was kicking himself taking the Atlanta job as quickly as he did because Baltimore and Buffalo open up just a couple of days later. Buffalo, definitely. Baltimore, no. But Buffalo opens up 2 days later. And so there's probably at least some regret from him of, ugh, I'm making playoffs with a wounded Baker Mayfield and a disastrous GM and a bad owner. What could I be with Buffalo, with Josh Allen? It's probably a little bit there. But you take what you get. And ultimately, looking around the NFL this year and the coaches that were hired, would Mike McCarthy have been an exciting hire? No. With John Harbaugh, it would just be McDermott again. When they fired McDermott, this was always going to be somewhat the case. And they maybe made the best of it by going internal, getting Brady, who had been in the system, and then they go out and get maybe the most attractive defensive coordinator candidate the Bills have ever brought in. Maybe their most attractive coordinator candidate in years. Because let's remember, Dable ultimately works. It's not like he had the sexiest resume. It wasn't like he was coming over and everyone's like, that's future head coach right there. No, he was good in college and kind of bad in the NFL. Let's see what happens. Him and Alamo just worked. They clicked perfect. Leonard is coming over from a very aggressive defense in Denver. He's already been a defensive coordinator very early in his life with Wisconsin. He has a lot of experience, as I mentioned. This may be his first NFL defensive coordinator position. It is not his first defensive coordinator position at any major level. He was at Wisconsin, I think 3 or 4 years he was their defensive coordinator. So while, again, yes, first time in the NFL, not the first time overall. And I think that does mean something. 803-0550, the number to call. Steve, thanks for the call. I'm excited by what I'm seeing, by what I'm hearing for Bills camp. And look, it's day two. We've got a long stretch here. I think we've still got about 6 weeks until week one. But at least for me, selfishly, if I have to sit here and sort of bemoan the fact that we have to wait till January, I will go insane. I will. I will absolutely lose my mind. And so I am going to get excited that every other tweet, it feels like DJ Moore is making a big play. I will get excited when I see people like Anthony Prochaska saying that CJ Gardner-Johnson looks like the best player out there at camp right now, not even just the best defender. I will get excited about the fact that they are rotating the defensive line and seemingly trying to cause mismatches and confuse offenses. Good. Do some things differently, and it might just be enough. You have the hardest position in sports to figure out correct. And not just correct in the sense of like Seattle or Tampa, where, yeah, you can win a Super Bowl with those guys. You have a great team around them, but you can do it. No, you hit a home run. You aced the test. Your SAT scores made your parents cry. They were so good. That's how good you did with Josh Allen. You nailed it. And he's not 34. He's not 35 years old. He's 30. He's arguably in the prime of his career in a modern NFL quarterback. He's been around the block a number of times. He mentioned this yesterday when he was speaking with the media. That, you know, at a certain point with McDermott's defenses, he knew the calls. He kind of knew what they were doing when they were practicing against him. Now it's a little different. You have the hardest part done. Change up a few things, tweak a few things, and it might just be enough. Because the last 2 years, they're either in the AFC Championship or they're in overtime in the divisional round and bad turnovers away from being in a second straight AFC Championship against a New England team that left a lot to be desired. Ultimately, in a long playoff run. 803-0550, again, the number to call. Want to jump on, give your thoughts as the Bills are up and running at camp. Day number two, I think we're wrapping up practice here pretty soon as well. We'll be joined, though, when we come back by Cover One's Aaron Quinn. We'll get his thoughts on the start of camp and also what he's seen this offseason. We've also got Sal Capaccio coming up at 11 o'clock. Zach Jones along with you here on the Northtown Automotive X Point Show, and this is WGR.
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24: It was great. Day one was awesome. It's always great to get back on the field. Take a break after OTAs, after the mini camps, and you're just kind of itching to get back and reminding yourself to hold yourself back. It's not, doesn't really get real till the pads come on. But it was awesome to watch the guys run around. They did an awesome job during the break of studying and just so much more comfortable than what we were in the spring.
0: Bills first-year defensive coordinator Jim Leonard earlier today before practice meeting with the media. Yesterday was Joe Brady. I do like that both of them mentioned taking breaks and stuff. I neither of them said exactly this, but I'm thinking back to Kirk Cignitti, the Indiana head coach, mentioning too, like he doesn't want his coordinators, his assistants, anything like that to like overwork themselves, paralysis by analysis, like go home. Like when you're done for the day, go home. And Leonard even was talking a little bit about that today too, of, you know, going away from the 2-day stuff and almost wanting guys to fail, like, you know, trying to find different ways and to be better teachers and better coaches. It's exciting. I maybe I'm getting irrational about Jim Leonard, but he does just, it seems, he seems very, very impressive. And in terms of the almost pre-evaluation of him when he was first hired, he is up there as I think one of the more impressive candidates that have ever come through Buffalo, at least as coordinators, right from the rip. Not what they developed into, but right from the rip when they're hired. It, again, seems unanimous across the board, nationally and locally. One of the best hires they could have had. 803-0550, the number to call. For more on the Bills, we go to the Western Hotline. Cover One's Aaron Quinn joins the show. Aaron, good morning, my man. How you doing? How's your summer?
1: I'm doing fantastic. And while I'm disappointed I wasn't at camp here these first 2 days, I got to say the weather here in Buffalo today feels substantially better than over there in Rochester.
0: Yeah, let me tell you, Aaron. Like, initially I was getting some FOMO, and then I heard sales like it's raining again, and I'm like, never mind, it's sunny here. I'm good. I'll watch the Twitter videos.
1: I'm here at track with my kids, just refreshing Twitter in the sunshine, and I'm happy to be here.
0: Speaking of refreshing Twitter, too, Aaron, I know you were talking about it as well. DJ Moore, you know,
1: I've
0: said a couple of times, he doesn't need to be Diggs. Like, I think this year, if he's 900 to 1,000 yard guy, 85 to 90 catches, and it's just good for them on third downs, big plays, that might just be it. But at least to start camp, boy, they are targeting him a lot.
1: Yeah, I love it. I love the move immediately. Greg and I were talking sort of about our wish list this offseason, and it was a move I didn't really even consider because I didn't think Brandon Bean would be able to have the ammo to pull that kind of thing off. And I know some folks were upset about the pick compensation, but when you looked at the draft class, I don't think you were getting a better second-round value at wide receiver than you were going to bring in DJ Moore, right? Mm-hmm. And so I love the value. I was fine with it. I love the player. And production aside, like, I don't necessarily care about the box score number at the end of the year. I think what he provides that the Bills really didn't have other than when Dalton Kincaid was on the field is somebody for defensive coordinators to stay up at night and think of, how are we going to bracket this guy? How are we going to, you know, lock in on this guy? I love Khalil Shakir. I love some of the other guys, but they don't really do that to defensive coordinators, right? And I think his ability to pull gravity is going to open up stuff for a guy like Dalton Kincaid, for a guy like Khalil Shakir, and some of the other wide receivers that I'm really excited about. And so whether or not he produces to the traditional wide receiver one or whatever fantasy folks want to say is good production for that type of position, I don't really care because I think he provides so much value just in that role of making defensive coordinators look twice, kind of try to find a way to scheme him out of a game is going to open up stuff for everyone else. And I had a little pushback on my excitement on X or Twitter or whatever you want to call it. And people kind of saying, oh, well, Keon Coleman was really good this time last year too. The difference is we've seen wide receiver one production from DJ Moore in the NFL, right? It was all projection with Keon Coleman. So I think it is fair, even though pads aren't on and we aren't that deep into camp, for fans to go ahead and get excited about Josh Allen finally getting a weapon that can be a consistent, reliable target.
0: And you know, Aaron, you were mentioning the receivers there too, but like I now look back at those 2020 to like 23 teams, the rushing attack was not what it is now. I mean, Allen was the threat with that run game. Now, all of a sudden, if you add somebody that, no, is not Diggs, but maybe a tier below him, plus James Cook, who's coming off of leading the league in rushing, and then the receivers you mentioned, then they become a more complete offense. Then all of a sudden, you know, the numbers are there, right? They're points per game. They're so good. But if the efficiency becomes better, the big plays start hitting again, plus, of course, what you have in the run game now, it does actually feel like there's another level that they can get to.
1: Yeah, the run game, I love that you mentioned that. And also the tight end room is, in my opinion, one of the better, deeper tight end rooms in the league. And you didn't have that back when Josh Allen was putting up those huge numbers when he first came on the scene. So I think it is a more well-rounded offense. And you were already seeing, Eric Turner was tweeting about this here today at camp, some of the stuff they're doing play action-wise and getting running backs out into the
0: Oh, do we lose
1: brought over from that Sean Payton offense. You're getting a little bit more of that. I think you're going to see running backs in the screen game as well. And so I think it is going to open up a lot of things for these guys that really we haven't seen in a Bills offense in a long time.
0: No, right. I mean, James Cook, you know, I almost wonder if we're going to get back to what his pre-draft profile was, which is like, hey, he's not really a great running back, but as a receiver out of the backfield, that's what you're going to get him for. It's kind of funny with Cook. He sort of did like a full 180 on his entire draft profile. Like now he is like considered a three down back. He did develop, the pass pro game, and we almost haven't even actually seen the receiver back in quite a while. But Aaron, to the defensive side, like this is where I am starting to get glued in now. I mean, I think it's always easier to talk about the offense because you do have Josh Allen there, you have James Cook there. Like you sort of know what you're going to get. There's both a level of fear and excitement with this defense. But Leonard, I mean, I was saying, and I bringing you in here too, he almost feels like one of the best coordinators the Bills have brought in before we've seen anything. Just in terms of national perception, he seems like one of the most exciting coordinators they brought in years.
1: Yeah, I mean, he was, I think, all of us at Cover One were pretty unanimous in who we wanted to see the staff fill out on the defensive side of the ball. And the wish list was starting with Jim Leonard, right? I think Cody Alexander, who in my opinion is one of the best defensive minds in content creation, if you go to his site, Match Quarters, I encourage everyone to go look at the breakdown he did of Wisconsin versus Oregon, and I think it was like the 2020 Rose Bowl. And if you had concerns about a Sean McDermott defense, I think most of us could say, you know, pass rush was a concern, and third down became a big concern under Babich and McDermott, right? Especially last year, third and long. You just knew the Bills were going to give it up. He specifically, Cody Alexander, broke down some of what Jim Leonard was doing on those third down plays and the types of looks that he presented. And granted, it's college. It was a young Justin Herbert. But he stifled a really high potent Oregon offense. And I think that you saw some of that influence go to Denver as well. Like Denver's defense was fantastic. And I think he had a lot of influence in how they do some of those different sub-package looks that Jim Leonard's doing. And you're sort of seeing here early in camp some of that ability to, you know, I think Sean McDermott at times, he was so stuck on his scheme and fitting pieces to his scheme that he lost sight of some of the things that he had in the building, where you're already seeing some of the different guys getting moved around and tried at different positions, where I think maybe Jim Leonard right now, year one, doesn't have all the pieces to run his ideal scheme, how he would like to do it. But I think he is flexible enough and has enough football knowledge to say, hey, I do have all these other pieces, though, and here's some different things that I can do and present different looks, present different packages with some of the talent that we have. And so that, I think, to me, is the thing that's most exciting is it isn't going to be vanilla. You're not going to just line up and say, hey, we're going to be in our spots. We're going to do our 1-of-11. They are going to dictate some things to the offense, and specifically on those big downs, those third downs, money downs.
0: Yeah, I think everyone wants to be Houston, where it's just we're going to line up 11-on-11, and our guys are just better than you. I mean, Houston kind of feels like that unit is 1-of-1. But, like, Aaron, you're already hearing it today, too. Like, the thing that really jumped out to me listening to Jim Leonard when I was driving in, Ed Oliver. Like, they almost want, like, they want to make it where offenses have to find him, where traditionally, of course, he's in the interior, but Ed's skill set, I think, absolutely could work on the edge. And that's where you also look at guys like Greg Rousseau. I know you've been big on Rousseau potentially have a breakout year. Pressure numbers have been wonderful for him, run defense as well. I think it'd be something if Leonard could find that extra gear for a few of these guys that have been on the Bills for a number of years.
1: Yeah, Ed Oliver to me is just about staying healthy, right? When he's healthy, he's super disruptive, even with all the double teams. You know, you heard Brandon Bean talking about that. You heard Jim Leonard talking about that. Even with him finding nothing but double teams, still really a game wrecker when healthy. So for him, it's just health. Greg Rousseau is such an interesting one to me because I understand a little bit why we prioritize sack total numbers. And I'm not saying we don't want to get sacks, but I think people go too far with Greg Rousseau in that he's just a run defender. I think that's crazy. When you look at his production, PFF has a great stat, PRP, which measures how often a guy rushes the passer to how much they impact the passer, whether it's sacks, hits, hurries. He's right up there with some of the guys that if the Bills signed in free agency, they would be going nuts, right? Bills Mafia would be going nuts over the names. And he really is right in line with there. And I went back the other day because I'm a sicko, and I watched every single snap of Greg Rousseau's last year. And we got to keep in mind, he said it in the offseason. He had a knee injury after week one, and then he was dealing with some back issues later in the year. And even with that, there's really like a handful of plays that could have got him over double-digit sacks that just missed, right? It really is a split-second thing. But even on those plays, he still impacted the quarterback. He still impacted the play. And so while it wasn't a sack and you didn't lose 8 yards, it was still an impactful play. And I don't think we can just discount those plays because they don't end in sacks. And so I do hate that narrative about him. When I say he's going to have a breakout year, I don't know if he's going to ever become a top defensive end, or now he's a linebacker in football, but I do think he is good enough to do what the Bills need. And then you add in a Bradley Chubb, who I think can kind of be the same type of player that Greg Rousseau is on the other side. I really like the vision for potential TJ Parker. Having Hoyt come back here early was such a nice surprise to know that he's cleared and participating in some of the full team stuff, and he'll be ready week one. So you have a nice rotation, probably one of the better rotations of guys you have. My only concern right now on that defensive line is the interior, that nose tackle. I didn't love the idea that Dwayne Carter was running with the ones to start camp. I think Deion Walker can do that job, but I prefer if they had somebody more stout there so that you can kind of kick him to more natural positioning. But that's the big one right now for me, because that nose tackle in this defense, if Jim Leonard's getting it to truly how he wants to perform this defense, that nose tackle is really supposed to be a force multiplier for a weak linebacker group behind him and for those edges to be able to play more free.
0: Aaron Quinn here on the Western Hotline is one of the many contributors over at Cover One, and they do wonderful things over there, especially with the film study and such. Aaron, last thing here before I let you go, because I don't want to take up too much of your morning. You mentioned you're at track with your kids. I do want to get your thoughts on the secondary, namely C.J. Yep. Gardner-Johnson, who, like, you know, it's a joke, but I almost wonder if, like, many of us are expecting him to, like, not be on the roster come, like, week 10 because he runs too hot and he always kind of burns some bridges with other teams. But it also feels like if this works, like, him and Bishop could be running together for a couple of years, and it could be the best safety room we've had since prime Poyer and Hyde.
1: Yeah, this one's a funny one for me, because the last couple of seasons, I know, like, mid-season, we were frustrated with the safety position and trying to get another guy in there to pair with Bishop. And a lot of people would call for C.J. Gardner-Johnson, and I was kind of pumping the brakes on that. And it was not about the player as much as it was the fit to a Sean McDermott scheme. I didn't see it. I didn't like it. But now you insert Jim Leonard, and I really like the player. I really like the fit for this scheme. And I think, yeah, is his personality a little bit different? Sure. He's a little bit more like a wide receiver in terms of personality. He's bombastic. He wants to talk. He wants to stream. He wants to do all that. That's all fine. I do understand why people get concerned if it pops up with adversity. Is he going to be able to keep his cool? I don't know. But in terms of just the player that you're getting on the field within the scheme, he has thrived, whether it was in Philly or New Orleans, in a scheme like this where it's an attacking, dictating scheme. He's a player that thrives in a scheme like this. And I couldn't be more high on Cole Bishop. And so I think you pair him with a veteran who is a leader. That's one thing I don't know that Cole Bishop is yet, is a vocal leader on that defense, which you need at safety. It kind of frees him up to just continue to ascend. And I do think by the end of the year, we're going to be talking about Cole Bishop as a top 10 safety in the league because of this pairing that they're able to do. And then you add in some of the other pieces too. We talked about what he can do on third downs in terms of Jim Leonard. I love Jalen Kilgore. I love Jordan Hancock kind of moving into that nickel sort of in the box safety. They have a lot of other pieces here, and the depth is probably bigger than it's been in that defensive back room.
0: Aaron, thank you so much for jumping on with me this morning. Before we let you go, what do you guys got going at Cover One with, of course, camp getting underway?
1: Yeah, obviously, Anthony Prochaska was there today. Eric Turner was there today. I think I'm heading there Saturday here.
0: Very nice.
1: But we got you covered. Go head over to our YouTube channel. We got pretty much coverage every single day. Make sure you're following everybody. Any social media you're on, just look up Cover One. You'll find us.
0: Awesome. Aaron, thank you so much for jumping on, and we'll talk again soon, man.
1: All right. Thanks for having me, bud.
0: That was Aaron Quinn there on the West Her Hotline. We've also had some players speak with the media today following practice. DJ Moore amongst them, along with James Cook. I think we'll play back DJ Moore a little bit later on in the show. But 803-0550, the number to call. I want to jump on, give your thoughts as, yes, day number two in the books for the Bills training camp, well and truly underway here. Now we're just rocking and rolling. Although we're running out of days now at St. John Fisher. They're not there for very long, so we're already running out of days. So I'm glad Aaron's going to hopefully get there on Saturday, because you've only got so many chances before they leave. They go to Cleveland, then they're at the stadium, and then we got the return of the red and blue. Like, It moves fast. It goes very, very quick compared to, you know, a decade ago or even 20 years ago. Now it is very, very fast. Again, the number to call, 803-0550. We'll have Sal Capaccio at the top of the hour. Zach Jones along with you here on the Northtown Automotive X Point Show on WGR.
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1: 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George tweeting in that Jim Leonard, is the most exciting defensive coordinator the Bills have had since Jim Schwartz. I think that's fair. Schwartz coming in as a former head coach for the Lions, always had very good defenses with them, was obviously a highly touted defensive coordinator before that. They have him for a brief time, though. I think he's only here for 1 year. He also gets the carry off, though. The players carry him off the field after they beat the Lions. Schwartz, I think, absolutely can count for that. And then Steve tweeting in, I seriously believe a healthy Josh Palmer is going to surprise a lot of fans. He is going to be the Bills' Matias Samuelson this season. I think that comparison fits. I don't know about Palmer. I think he's maybe best for them as like a second or third option on the outside. But Matias Samuelson in particular is a perfect comparison for him if it all works out. I don't think we'll ever forget about it, but it is to be noted. The year prior to his breakout this season, fans were upset the general manager said they weren't going to buy out his contract. Like, they were upset that he was still going to be on the team. And then he turned...
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2: I think it's a win. Matias Amundsen would be great. If he pops off this year and has 750, 800 yards, six touchdowns, awesome. But I think ultimately Palmer's probably going to be like a third option for them, maybe even fourth, if you really want to add in Shakir, Kincaid, Moore, maybe even James Cook as well in terms of the passing game. We'll see, though. Bean put a lot of faith into Palmer last season. It's sort of the main impetus for his moment with Jeremy and Joe on the air. It was Palmer. Now we'll see. But we've gone through a lot of receivers. I think that's also where my excitement comes from with DJ Moore. We've gone through a lot of guys that there was a level of excitement from that we haven't necessarily been able to see everything. Hand up, Elijah Moore. That was me. But we'll see. Palmer, though, I'm not nearly as excited about at all compared to DJ Moore. 803-0550, the number to call. We'll talk with Sal Capaccio when we come back. This is WGR.
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13: He is a man of many talents, and he does do a lot. 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Sal Capaccio coming up here in just a moment. Hour number two here at the Northtown Automotive Extra Point Show. 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Now, we head to the Wester Hotline. Sal Capaccio on the show. Sal, good morning. How was day number two?
14: It was wet again, day number two, actually. Way more wet than I thought it would be. Got here this morning. I mean, stayed overnight, obviously. I was here this morning, but got up and went down and like, okay, it's a little cloudy. There was a tiny mist in the air. I'm like, all right, it's going to be a nice day and sunny. And then the rain came again, guys. It was kind of wet again today, and it is still wet, but the rain has since stopped, but it is still wet out here, and it was a rainy practice and some more drop passes due to that and some more slipping due to that. I saw Dawson Knox drop one of warm-ups and then one during the team period. Khalil Shakir had one right in the bucket from Josh Allen. Couldn't hold on to it. He was going down to the ground as that happened as well. And, you know, it was just a tough day, I think, but the offense has to fight through that, obviously. And of course they made their positive plays as well. One of them, DJ Moore getting behind the defense and Josh, you know, going real deep to find them, and you know, a few plays like that as well.
13: Yeah, Sal, I was going to bring that up right away to start because it felt like keeping up on Twitter, and Twitter, sometimes everyone's saying the same thing because they all see it. But regardless, it felt like every other tweet I was seeing from people that were at camp, DJ Moore was making another big play and another big play and another big play. I mean, one was happening, I know, when you were on the air with Sneaky Joe this morning. Like, as you're on air, he's making another play. It feels like he has been able to integrate fairly quickly with Josh Allen.
14: I think they have been on the same page since OTAs and minicamp, in a real positive way. Everything that I've seen going back to then, they've really been hooking up and the chemistry has been good. Has it been perfect? No. All the time? No. I think a couple of passes yesterday during warm-up period, you know, weren't particularly great, but there were some really nice ones. But I think overall, when they're going 7-on-7, when they're going 11-on-11, it's been very positive and very encouraging. And I've said this to you guys and since OTAs and minicamp, and I'll keep saying it. I think DJ Moore is just a fantastic football player. He does not have an elite trait that separates him from anybody. He's not the biggest. He's not the fastest, but man, he is a really, really good football player who can win at all levels and all parts of the field.
13: I may have said this exact same thing to

0: you yesterday, so I apologize if I did. But like, even just watching him from the little clips here or there, he just seems so smooth, Sal. Like everything kind of looks effortless for him. Yes. So like, while it may not be an elite trait, boy, that is something we haven't necessarily seen too much for the Bills wide receiver room in the last couple of years.
1: Yeah, and I think really, I'll be honest, he reminds me of Stephon Diggs like that. I mean, that's the way Stephon Diggs was. Stephon Diggs was, he didn't have an elite trait, but he just won. Right? He won off the line. He won at the mid-range level. He could get deep on you. He's good after the catch. That's DJ Moore. I just think DJ Moore is very, very similar to what they had in Stephon Diggs. And we know what Stephon did for this offense. We know he did it for Josh Allen, for this organization. And, you know, I know that they're at different points in their careers when each of them were acquired by the Bills. But if you can get any semblance of replication of what Stephon Diggs did for this team, to have DJ Moore do that, I just think it's going to be a massive, massive hit for this organization and football team.
0: Yeah, I think 100%. I had Aaron Quinn on in the last segment of Cover One, and I mentioned to him too, like, I don't even know if the Bills necessarily need him to be like Stephon Diggs when he first showed up for the Bills, because the one thing the Bills didn't have when Diggs was here, and you know, they had Emmanuel Sanders, Cole Beasley, John Brown, they didn't have the run game they have. You know, Devin Singletary, Zach Moss, good backs, but Allen was maybe the most threatening runner. James Cook's coming off of leading the league in rushing, and he was a big play threat every single game. You add that with maybe what DJ Moore is going to offer, the tight end room as well. There is maybe, Sal, another level this offense can somehow get to.
1: Yeah, I agree. You know, obviously a good running game helps anybody, but when you have the league's leading rusher that Josh Allen can turn it hand to, you know, teams have to respect that. And by doing that, you know, a lot of times people think, well, that's the chance to, you know, go deep, get behind the defense, have a guy like can stretch the field. And no doubt it can, but I think what it really does for you is just keeps the defense kind of more passive. A defense cannot be super active. They can't be, you know, trying to dictate and force everything to you when they have to think about everything that you can do to them. And I think that's what, you know, having a guy like DJ Moore does for this offense when you complement it with such a good running game is, you know, the defense kind of doesn't really know where and how to match up on a down-to-down basis. And then you have to have, you know, Joe Brady obviously push the right buttons there, and we all know what Josh Allen can do.
0: Yeah, absolutely. Sal Capaccio here on the Wester Hotline. Zach Jones along with you here on the Northtown Automotive Extra Point Show. Sal, let's go to the defense. I do want to get your thoughts on Jim Leonard today, but right away, you know, almost in connection with DJ Moore, the other player I keep hearing about very positively is C.J. Gardner-Johnson. I also, you know, I'm starting to get hard eyes at the idea of him and Cole Bishop in that safety room. If Gardner-Johnson, you know, kind of doesn't go the way that a lot of his last few stops have gone, which is very quick stops, and a lot of people sort of lament the talent that he had, but not really necessarily the production. But so far, at least through camp, it seems like he's getting great reviews.
1: He's a really, really interesting guy, and we know that. He's one of the words that keeps coming up about him, competitive. He's just super competitive, and you get that when you're around him from him being loud and him wanting to win every rep and wanting to tell you that he won every rep, right? And I asked Jim Leonard about him specifically today, and Jim Leonard, when he like is around the team, he has told us like he wants to listen to what the guys have to say. And, you know, right now he's got to talk a little bit more because it's a little new. He goes, but he wants to hear what they have to say. And I asked him about C.J. Gardner-Johnson. And he basically said, we're the opposite. He wants to talk. He doesn't want, not that he doesn't want to listen, but he wants to be vocal. He wants to be active. And that's really interesting for him. And he said, you know, of course, there's, he even said, like, sometimes he'll get up to the line or cross the line. And that's the, you want to make sure you need guys with an edge. But as long as it's not impacting the football team in a negative way and everybody's pulling in the same direction, understand. You don't have to agree with everybody all the time. You have to respect and understand where everybody's coming from, though, and why they are the way they are, you know, making decisions, doing things they're doing. And I think that's where it comes to with C.J. Gardner-Johnson. I went back and looked, though, by the way. It's really funny to me. I didn't realize that C.J. Gardner-Johnson, you know, he's been in the league, what, 8 years? Mm-hmm. And he has never been on a team that was like that was below 500, and I think the worst record of any team he's been on is 9-8, and he's won a Super Bowl, and he's been to a Super Bowl. I mean, wherever this guy has been, his teams have won.
0: And I think something it points to, like, the guy clearly has talent, and even when he was brought in, like, everyone knew it's like, all right, like, this could be a really fun addition. Again, talking with Aaron, and kind of my thoughts started to go too when Aaron was talking about the safety room. If you've got that loud vocal leader in Gardner-Johnson, he's getting guys in the right positions. that'll also allow somebody like a Cole Bishop, who is still a young player coming into his own, to just go out and make plays. And like, while I've been joking that it seemed like he just had like a dinner or a lunch with Jordan Poyer and the light switch went on, I think a part of that was also Poyer was the coach on the field and allowed Bishop, go be athletic, go and make plays. And if that can continue, that could be amazing for Bishop.
1: No, I agree with that. And I think that a big part of this is how these guys fit into Jim Leonard's system and understanding it's okay if, you know, I'm going to be sitting here as a ball hawk and you're going to be down there in the box. And, you know, Cole Bishop knows what he needs to do, complementing to, you know, what C.J. Gardner-Johnson has to do. These guys have to, you know, work together on a down-to-down basis the same way that we saw Jordan Poyer and Micah Hyde come together and do what they did since from 2017 on for the years that they were here. I'm not predicting that these two safeties are going to have the success level that those two had, but I'm going to say this. It is a far, far different world at safety now, today, than it has been the last 2 years with this team.
0: Yeah, and we know how good these defenses have been able to be when the safety room is what it was. I mean, of course, those are Sean McDermott defenses. But you look around the NFL nowadays, the safety can change how a defense operates. Kyle Hamilton, what he allows for Baltimore to do just by being rotational and being able to move up and down has changed them radically. Sal, sticking with the defense here, the linebackers, of course, like that seems to be really the room that is dealing with a lot of injuries, though it has allowed, at least through 2 days, someone like Caleb Alarms-Orr to seemingly take hold of that job. Or I can't remember exactly how Jim Leonard worded it, but it's allowed him to pick up more meaningful reps.
1: Well, it's not just, you know, Dorian Williams recovering from an injury. It's Terrell Bernard also kind of recovering and not being out there, both of them. And that's given Caleb Alarms-Orr, because today I didn't see Terrell Bernard take any team reps other than when they do, like what they do sometimes, they do a little bit of a light jog kind of team reps so the offense can get some things and it's more like a walkthrough. He was a part of that, but he never didn't do anything full speed team reps. He did his individual work. Same thing with Dorian Williams. So now you have both your middle linebacker and your weak side linebacker who are out, and Caleb Alarms-Orr already was getting reps at weak side where Dorian Williams would play normally during OTAs and minicamp. So guess what? Now he's getting reps at Mike linebacker, and that's the defensive play caller, right? That's the guy right in the middle of the defense. So the Bills have always had, now granted, new coaching staff, I get it, but under Brandon Bean, under, you know, this regime, his regime, the philosophy of the organization, and still is, you want guys who are versatile. You want guys who can do everything. And now you're getting Caleb Alarms-Orr getting reps at both Mike and Will. He's getting reps at both linebacker spots. He's getting reps at calling the defense, being a leader out there. And this is going to serve him no matter what happens with Bernard, Williams, Alarms-Orr. This is going to help him develop his rookie year and beyond throughout his career. And honestly, from what I see, I think it's going to be tough keeping him off the field in some capacity. Like, this kid is going to have to play, I think.
0: Yeah, and I mean, Sal, you've been leading this charge really since the draft, too. Like, Bean, when he drafts linebackers, they play early. It may not be right away their rookie year, but by year two, they're probably playing. But staying with the young guys, overall, through 2 days, no pads, we get it. But how have the 26 rookie class looked?
1: You know, something I'm going to put out there in a little while today, if you go to my X feed at Sal Sports, I have some video, but I'm going to put a little bit more out a little bit later because I want to go through it and take a look. I have been very impressed with TJ Parker's footwork and athleticism. You know, when he came out and we talked about, he's a lot like Bradley Chubb. Bradley Chubb is a three-down linebacker. Yes, he can definitely rush the passer, but he's a guy that's really good against the run. And, you know, they kind of have that prototype. I don't think that a lot of us maybe thought about TJ Parker's athleticism. He's showing it. I think he's a really good athlete with a lot of, like I said, footwork is really good. It's not the bend, you know what I mean? It's not like the explosive bend type of player. It's more of his change of direction, his footwork, his speed, his lateral movement, going back and forth. That's the kind of thing that I really like about him.
0: I was going to say, like, I hear speed there, and I immediately do think of Leonard's defense and what they were able to develop with those Broncos pass rushers. So, I mean, that's going to be something to keep an eye on, especially when pads come on. Like, it's always so tough with the guys on the lines to really get a great idea of what they are. So that is something to keep an eye on with Parker. But, Sal, now, to Jim Leonard, he spoke today with the media before practice. And I'll say the thing that jumped out to me the most when I was driving in today, Ed Oliver, and the fact that they basically want to kind of move him around the line, have offenses struggle to find him. I think Sal, his skill set probably fits that perfectly. He was always sort of that pass rushing specialist. He's happened to be in the interior. If you can move him to the edge, if you can have offenses struggling to find him, that might be another notch for him. And even someone like a Greg Rousseau as well.
1: Yeah, I love the quote, which was, you have to make the defense find him. And, you know, as you said, yeah, he's going to be hiding, right? It's kind of like, it sounds like they're going to be hiding him. I don't think that's what it means. I mean, yeah, it's more like you don't know where he's going to be every play. Like, he's going to be over the guard, or he's going to be out more outside. Who knows? And they're going to try and take advantage of certain matchups on a game-to-game basis, a down-to-down basis. And I love that. I think it's a great thing to watch and monitor how they want to use that Oliver. And, you know, we talked with Greg Rousseau after practice a little bit about, you know, the differences between the defense from last year to this year. And yeah, there's more volume. That's what Jim Leonard talked about. And Greg, you know, he said from when they were kind of going through it, when Jim was hired and through OTAs and minicamp, to now putting it on the field, like you feel it, you see the difference, and he's very excited about it. I think he feels like the rest of his teammates are very excited about it. And I think Jim Leonard is really going to try to move guys around, not let the defense know where the pressure's coming from, where guys are coming from, what guys are doing on a down-to-down basis. And I think Ed Oliver's a guy he's going to highlight in that regard.
0: Sal Capaccio here on the Wester Hotline. Sal, before overall thoughts on Jim Leonard from this morning, another thing that I think maybe piqued my interest, or at least my ears perked up a little bit, it kind of goes to overall what the Bills are bringing in this new coaching staff. They are one of the few teams. You've mentioned this as well of, you know, you can't really compare the Bills to a lot of these teams that do bring in new coaches, because oftentimes that first 2 years is building the foundation, building the culture, right? Getting out maybe some of the toxic players of a bad team. The Bills were in the divisional round last year. They're a couple of bad plays away from being the AFC Championship 2 years in a row. And Leonard even made sure to kind of point that out, the professional habits that he's seeing in the meeting room that kind of caught him by surprise, and the foundation that McDermott was able to establish here.
1: Yeah, and that is a nod to what Sean McDermott was able to lay down and start to build here, no doubt about it. When he says the professional habits, meeting room, the communication, there's a foundation here. And then he said that's rare for places he's been, which tells you something, right? Meaning like, hey, I walked in here thinking I got to kind of really start from scratch here, but I didn't have to do that. These guys know kind of what to expect, to how to interact and be professional and listen to their coach and understand and communicate to each other. I really like that as well. And, you know, anytime if you're the leader in any job, you're the leader of any company, any walk of life, whatever it is, when you have a staff that is already, you know, predispositioned to understand what their roles are and how they can better help each other, I think it makes everybody's job easier, obviously.
0: And then, Sal, just overall thoughts on Leonard. I mean, at least for me, you know, this is the first time I really kind of like sat down, let's listen to him speak, and he sounded, I think, at least to me, very impressive.
1: I have been very impressed. I said the same thing to one of the other meeting members. I think it was Bove and I were talking, and I said, you know, I'm just impressed every time the guy's in front of a microphone, and he's so unassuming. He's like quiet. You know, it's funny because Bobby Babich was great too. Bobby was great on a microphone, but Bobby was more demonstrative, you know what I mean? And he was more kind of like a little bit more louder, I guess you'd say, in a good way. You know, Leonard is quieter. He is unassuming, but he gives you really good insight. If you listen, if you ask him a good question, he gives you a good answer. If you listen to what he's saying, you can learn a lot.
0: Yeah, I think absolutely. I was wondering if you're going to bring up Babich, because I know me and you have talked off the air a little bit about how both of us were very impressed by Babich. Yeah. But, like, you know, driving in today, I was like, man, Leonard sounds like a guy that's been there and done it. And he technically has. Like that's the thing with him, too, that's so interesting. This is his first NFL defensive coordinator position, but he held the same position at Wisconsin for a couple of years and was their interim coach as well. Like, he has been there and done that.
1: Yeah, I don't know why he didn't, like, I'd have to, maybe there's a specific reason. Maybe he didn't want it. I don't know. I would think he would, but I don't know why he didn't become the head coach at Wisconsin. He was the interim, but, you know, going through that experience for him certainly was a benefit. And then going back to the NFL, and, you know, he's been in these different roles and capacities. And when we talked to him a few months ago, he even said to us, like, he felt he was almost skipping steps along the way and kind of having to go back to be a position coach and a coordinator a position coach before becoming a coordinator again, and now in the NFL, really was beneficial for him.
0: Yeah, I mean, he's the DB coach in 2016, and then from 17 to 22, he's the defensive coordinator and DB coach. And then, yeah, like after the interim, he goes to Illinois as a senior football assistant, and then with the Broncos.

0: goes, right? He goes back to the positional stuff. So it is weird. Like, it did seem like he skipped some steps and was very good during his time at Wisconsin. Sal, last thing here, it's not with the Bills, but I want to get your thoughts on it because I'm fascinated by this player always, even when he was back in college. The Baker Mayfield situation in Tampa Bay. He had the self-imposed deadline to get a long-term extension done. It was start of camp. They don't get it done. He's speaking with the media today, and he's doing Baker Mayfield stuff. You know, he feels disrespected. He's very disappointed. I have a quote here. If you've waited this long to pay your franchise quarterback, it's only going to get worse. I'm going to have a big year. I love Baker Mayfield. Even though he played at Oklahoma, I love Baker. It's so much fun.
1: I love the confidence. I love the swagger. I was a big Baker fan coming out. I think I wanted him. You know, top of the draft, I thought he was the guy, you know, to take, you know, and he was, right? He was number one overall. Right?
0: Oh, yeah.
1: He was the guy, too. But, I mean, that was the guy I was, like, for the Bills, that's what I'm thinking of. For the Bills, like, hey, I would take this Baker Mayfield guy. Listen, I don't like that part of it as much because I think that, you know, you learn in this business to kind of keep things in-house, but that's not Baker. That's not his personality. That's what you're getting. And I will also say maybe that's also a window into why this hasn't gotten done, right? Which is, like, hey, we have a guy here who's done a lot of things right, but sometimes – things can go a little awry here. And look, I mean, I think Baker, now he did play really hurt last year through a lot of things. Mm-hmm. But there are times where you can watch and he's great. And then there's other times like, yeah, you need a little bit more. That didn't go right. And you're going to commit a lot of money to that position at a player. You know, I understand from an organization's perspective, but he was very good for them. And I like the drama of it. That's fine. I'm glad we don't have it here in Buffalo. You know, but I like to hear what's going on there, and kind of the NFL is a soap opera, and right now Baker Mayfield is the number one star there.
0: Sal, I live for the drama. Like, I'm reading this, and I'm like, a well-adjusted person, like a well-adjusted quarterback would absolutely take this and, like, disrespect. Like, Baker Mayfield? He's going to lose his mind with that,
1: though, right?
0: Sal. Like, I mean, if he hits the open market, if he's a free agent, that could be so, so much fun. And it's something, too, that maybe we don't all think about. When you draft a quarterback, you're kind of hoping for Baker Mayfield, Sam Darnold, good, maybe not great. Like, that's sort of the expectation. It's very, very difficult to do better than those two. Y'all try, but it's very difficult to do better. And you're seeing it, like, with Minnesota now with J.J. McCarthy. They were hoping he was going to be better than Darnold. The more likely outcome is they won't be.
1: Agreed. It's a tough needle to thread sometimes where you don't want to let better get in the way of the best, and you're always searching for the best. But he's a good player, and he's proven that. And really, outside of a couple years early on in his career, I mean, early on, a couple years in, he was like, he looked like, okay, Cleveland finally got their guy, right? And then things didn't go so well, and then he's bounced back nicely. And that's a guy, I think, a player, if he hits the open market, he's going to get a contract from someone. But this is a big year. He's got to do that first this year.
0: Yeah, he's got to have that big year. Sal, before we let you go here, what is up next for the Bills? Do they have off of practice tomorrow?
1: Off practice tomorrow, back on Saturday here at St. John Fisher University, and then off Sunday, and I believe pads will then come on Monday for the first padded practice.
0: All right, here we go. I mean, we get going, take a few breaks, but also pads coming up pretty quickly, so then we can really start to gear up with the defensive line and the offensive line. Sal, thanks so much for jumping on with me, and we'll talk again soon.
1: You got it, buddy. Thanks.
0: Sal Capaccio there on the West Her Hotline. And by the way, speaking of Sal, he and Matt Bovay are taking It's Always Game Day in Buffalo on the road with a special training camp edition live from Barbill East in Rochester. 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The Baker Mayfield stuff, though, I kind of want to dive into a little bit more after a break. It's just I find him so wildly entertaining. I really, really do. Because even the stuff, with Cleveland, he was good, but there almost became a certain spot of, like, you wanted him to throw less to be good, right? Get Nick Chubb the ball. And that was really what allowed them to be very good his third year. But in his rookie year, he had that level of swag and, honestly, sex appeal of a quarterback of, like, he changes the temperature in a room when he gets there. Some won't love it. right? Sometimes it is a bit too much, but other times I kind of agree with Sal. I was not a Baker guy coming out of college in the sense of I wanted the Bills to get him. I did like him quite a lot, even though he played at Oklahoma. But it almost made sense for Cleveland of like, yeah, you need somebody to come in and change the temperature of the room, change the conversation around your sports team. The Bills at the time probably would have had similar conversations of he comes in and people talk about us differently. You know, he makes people talk about us differently. He has been very good in Tampa through these 3 years, 28-10 in his first year, over 4,000 yards. He had 4,500 yards in 2024, 41 touchdowns, 16 picks. Last year, much less touchdowns, but as Sal mentioned, dealing with a lot of injuries. He does have that ability, though, to pop off. I think of that Seattle game this past year. It's relatively early in the season, but it was just a fireworks show. He goes 29 for 33, 279 and two touchdowns in that 38-35 win over Seattle. But they end the season on just a horrendous run, losing four of their last five. They're really, really bad from week 10 on. So we'll see if Baker Mayfield's got a little bit more in here and does make it much more difficult for Tampa Bay's front office. 803-0550, the number to call. Zach Jones here on the Northtown Automotive Extra Point Show. We'll get to your calls here when we come back on WGR.
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28: Wanted a deal done and set the deadline and told them it was going to be all ball after that, and I did mean that. And I don't know if they thought I was just going to take some of the offers that they gave, but I'm at the point in my career, really know what I brought to this franchise, leadership-wise, and even play-wise. It's been some of the best years of my career, and I think it's only going to trend upwards, just being comfortable and feeling that. So disappointing in that regard to not have, you know, to feel disrespected a little bit. And that's really the disappointing part, to feel undervalued after, you know, thinking you earned it.
0: Tampa Bay quarterback Baker Mayfield. You know, we did have Jarrett Bailey last week on talking his 61 predictions, and he mentioned Baker not getting an extension with Tampa and kind of his like big off-season swing, like, you know, way too early off-season swing was Baker signing with Houston. Boy, that would be a painful signing, I think, for Bills fans. Houston right now seems like a quarterback away from being one of the best teams in football. Offensive line, too. Their offensive line is fairly weak. But Stroud and just his inability to reach even remotely close to the heights he reached in his rookie year has seemingly held that team back. If Baker Mayfield were to wind up there, that'd be scary as hell. But I love that that's Baker Mayfield, like through and through. He is who he is. It's who you're going to have to deal with. I even saw a clip too. I think his now wife. It's from the NFL quarterback show where, you know, she was saying, like, or her one friend, you know, was trying to introduce the two, and she's like, well, who is he? And he's like, oh, just Google him. And she does so, and it's just like all of like the negative things about him, like his arrest, his stunt that he pulled, you know, at Ohio State, you know, him grabbing, you know, the family jewels against Kansas. It's just all the negative stuff. And I'm like, I mean, if you love him at his worst, I mean, what's it going to be like at his best? He is one of my favorite quarterbacks in football, and I'm really glad both he and Sam Darnold have been able to turn their careers so aggressively. I mean, just full 180s. Baker at least had some high points in Cleveland. you couldn't say the same about Darnold in New York. And now both, I said it with Sal to wrap up his appearance. That's sort of what you're looking for in franchise quarterbacks. Like, that's the hope, is that you can go 8 to 10 years with that guy. They're going to have some great seasons. There's going to be some down years. You're going to have to build a great team. But, like, that's the expectation. The hope, and the one you go to sleep at night and you pray a little bit before bed, is Josh Allen, is Patrick Mahomes, is Lamar Jackson. You're not expecting that, because if you expect that every time, you're going to get heartbroken. You hope that's what it becomes. Baker and Darnold are sort of the expectation. 803-0550, the number to call. 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And Bill is up first this segment. Bill, good morning, my man. You're on WGR.
1: Hey, man, first let me start by saying I hate being pessimistic about the Bills, because I'm always optimistic about them. Even just the years they lost in these playoff games, I always thought they had a shot at getting back to the Super Bowl and probably winning one when McDermott was here. I really felt that way. This is the first year since McDermott's been here. I'm very pessimistic about what they're doing. With number one, I think McDermott should still be here, and I think there was a huge mistake getting rid of him. And I think the people will say his defenses weren't any good. And if you look at the stats and what he did, I think he was a really good defensive coach. I think they missed the mark when they got rid of him. And I think Bean should be the one that's gone. So I'll just leave that at that for all the reasons. It's just the roster management, mm-hmm. the guys he brought in last year. Just this whole thing. I think it wasn't on McDermott at all. I think it was more on Bean. So I think that was a major screw-up. I like Jim Leonard. I loved him as a player when he played in the NFL. Nothing against Jim Leonard. I love the guy. If McDermott had, in my mind, failed so bad they needed a new guy to bring in, I would have been happy with Jim Leonard. But I can't get past that they think that they're just going to make these switches. And even here in Sal talk, I get it, it's training camp. Nobody's tackling, though. And everything always looks good in training camp because the darlings of camp, and then you don't even see them in the season. They do absolutely nothing. So I'm not big on what they look like in camp. I think we got a bunch of guys that are kind of the land of misfit toys. I don't know where they're going to put these players that they think Oliver's also going to be great and Groot's going to be great all of a sudden just by manipulating the defense around. I don't think they got the players to run the 3-4. And I'm really nervous, and because Rex Ryan came in when we had the cold front, and we ran a 4-3, and the 4-3, man, we were humming. That defense hummed, man, the cold front. And he switched to a 3-4, and immediately a lot of the fans were like, no, man, we don't have the pieces for that defense. You got Mario Williams playing outside linebacker? No, no, no. And even Mario said something. And this reminds me of that. And that's why even now, even hearing Sal talk, trying to talk it up, and I get it, you got to be optimistic, you work for the team, but I'm not buying in, man, till I see this defense is as good as McDermott's, if not better, and I don't see it happening. I hate being a pessimist, but I do not see it happening. I think this is going to blow up in their face. The 3-4, I don't think is going to work with the guys they got. And again, I bring Bean into the conversation. I think the roster he's assembled is definitely not good enough for a 3-4. The D-line is a mess. The linebackers are question marks. So I don't know how this is going to work, but this reminds me of Rex blowing up our 4-3, going to 3-4. It did not work, and I feel it's coming. And I'm really, really nervous about this season because of all the stuff I'm hearing. And like I said, I think if McDermott's here, we're in the playoffs. We're going to win at least one playoff game, probably two, and maybe we finally get over the hump, get to a Super Bowl. But like, what's going on now with this team? I have a hard time buying in, man, and I'm not going to buy in until I see what they do on the field, obviously. But like, I'm nervous about this year. I could see the season being a really bad year. Allen's going to carry the team for the most part, but I just could see this defense just not being any good and them trying to fix it. And then we're going to pay for it this season. It's going to be like, okay, now what are we doing in the offseason? And being still going to be here, making the moves, I hope I'm wrong. And I'll leave it at that. I hope I'm wrong.
0: Bill, thanks for the call. I will just right away, number one, Sal does not work for the team. I don't know if you've heard. We're no longer partner with the Bills. And even before that, Sal did not work with the team. We worked for WGR. Number two, using the Rex Ryan example, I think is really poor. That defense was very good. Rex screwed it up. He changed too much of it. The defense for the Bills last year was not very good. They were one of the worst run defenses in football. They're escaping with their pass defense, but they had to change up a ton on the fly to get it done. That's why they're changing. There's a very strong argument, I think. They didn't have the personnel to run Sean McDermott's defense, and yet they keep slamming their head into a wall trying to. And while, yes, Sean McDermott, I think, is a good defensive mind, I wouldn't say he's great. You can't let up 31 points per game in the playoffs and survive and have on your resume, I'm a great defensive mind. You can't. Eventually, they have to make changes. And those changes could just be doing little tweaks. 3-4 and 4-3 is not that different anymore. They're not wildly different concepts. It might be guys having their hand in the dirt or hand up at their pads. Like, that's it. If it's going to be more aggressive, if they're going to, in almost a sense, generate pressures by scheme, fine. Isn't that what we kind of look for in offense? Generate guys and scheme guys open. It's kind of the same thing on defense. Scheme guys open. Scheme guys to have one-on-one matchups. That's what we're talking about with Ed Oliver. Move him around the defensive line rather than just having him stapled into the interior. It's also where you bring in Bradley Chubb. I don't really see the defensive line as a mess at all. It may not be great. I don't see it as a mess at all. I think it is much better than it was last year, because last year you have Joey Bosa, who turned out to be one of the worst run defenders we've ever seen. He was horrendous in contain. He had splashes in the pass rush, but he wasn't any good. And then, you know, talking with Aaron Quinn, he's been a big Greg Rousseau guy for a couple of years. He has the pressure numbers. He has the run defense numbers. If they can just tweak it a little bit to maybe generate more one-on-one matchups for him, that might be it. But at a certain point, I'm not going to bemoan your points on Bean. I think his drafting has been very poor. And I do think his free agent signings have really put this team in a bad cap spot, because their middle class, as Bulldog puts it, is maybe the biggest in the NFL. They need more star players. No doubt about that. But as I mentioned with Brady and Leonard coming in, they're not really in a similar spot that every new coach coming in really is in. Them and Jesse Minter are quite different in this. They don't have to really build any foundations. They just have to come in, change a few things, see where it went wrong. And they may be in a Super Bowl in their first year. Most first-year coaches are coming into disastrous situations. They've got to tear down the studs and build it back up. The Bills are not that, not even close. They have a tough start to their season, right? I mean, we've talked about this endlessly. The start to the season, the first six games, is a grind. At Houston, and then three straight home games, Detroit, the Chargers, Patriots, then at the Rams, at Vegas, before the Week 7 bye. After that, though, it's at Minnesota, who may be a bad team this year, at the Jets, Dolphins, Kansas City. They are not the same Kansas City of years past, although, of course, it is still Mahomes, and those games are still typically very, very good. You have a Patriots one in there, at Green Bay, Chicago, but at Denver, at Miami, and then the Jets to wrap up the season. It does loosen up quite a bit later on, when maybe you need to start seeing the defense coming around. I get the apprehension, though, right? Mainly because maybe last year was the worst year to fire Sean McDermott. It honestly may have been. Bean, I think in terms of his approval rating amongst fans, it's maybe never been lower than it is right now, or over the last 2 years. Where before that, Sean McDermott was easily the guy fans would pick. If you had to fire one of them, it would be Sean. No doubt. But last year, I think he came to the defense of a lot of fans in terms of having some of the similar issues. As you mentioned, Bill, I think you're right on this. The player acquisitions for Bean has been miss more often than not. But I've liked this offseason. I think DJ Moore is going to be a very, very good addition. He doesn't even need to be great. Just be very good. I think Bradley Chubb, if he just gives you the exact same season he did last year for Miami, 8.5 sacks, coming off a torn ACL, and having no one else to eat up double teams, he leads the team in sacks. You're probably happy with that. The only room I'm really genuinely nervous about is linebackers. And that's because, as you're seeing to start camp, people are still injured. There's a lot of question marks around Terrell Bernard, because he gets the contract extension and immediately offered up last season, which was disastrous. They may have to go with Caleb Alarmzor early on. And it may not be perfect. But this was not a good defense last year. It wasn't at all. They got by in their secondary because everyone just ran on them. But when teams needed to throw, when you played a good quarterback, they could throw. Third downs were dreadful last year. So there's only so far down they could still go. They don't even need to be a top 10 unit to make it to a Super Bowl. With Josh Allen as their quarterback, James Cook at running back, and it looks like DJ Moore at wide receiver, we'll see if that continues. They're a top 15 defense. Just don't be disastrous on third down. They are right there. And Bill, maybe that goes to your argument of keeping Sean McDermott, because they're right there. But at a certain point, you've got 9 years to get this done. You've lost every playoff game against the Chiefs. You lost against the Bengals, and now we've added Bo Nix to that. eventually a change has to be made. Because as I mentioned, talking with about Brady and Leonard, that was for some Bills fans, the fear is that the Bills would never hit rock bottom so that it forced the Bills to make a change at head coach, that they were just going to run with Sean McDermott and Josh Allen together forever until it eventually tailspinned. They decided not to. Allen is 30. They are entering the second stage of his career. He is now, I mean, you won't see young quarterback names on there. He's well past the under 25 quarterbacks. He, Lamar, Mahomes, Burrow. I saw a tweet, I think it was Underdog NFL that put it out there too, those four. They're now the elder statesmen. They're the old guys in the NFL. Stafford is like one of the few guys that are older than them. He's quite a bit older. But for the most part, they're all in that group now, the veterans. I think it's fair to bring up that maybe you wanted Bean fired, especially if they also fired McDermott. But there is something too of you don't want to tear all the studs down. They are not a bad football team. They are a very good football team that we're all hoping gets back to great like they were in 2021, 22 in that early run with Allen. And perhaps the pieces are there. And already it looks like the 2026 rookie class is going to get a run here. We'll see about 25, 24. If Cole Bishop, you know, as Aaron Quinn brought up, becomes a top 10 safety, that can wildly change how well this defense plays. I bring up Kyle Hamilton a lot with that, that Baltimore seemed to have more PR than actual substance on their defense, except for Hamilton, who absolutely deserved and earned how good he was and how much praise he gets, really since the day he stepped foot in Baltimore from Notre Dame. Thanks for the call, though. 803-0550. Again, the number to call if you want to jump on, give your thoughts. Are you sort of with the caller's point, though? Are you a little bit more pessimistic? You think the wrong guy was fired? I, at least as I sit here now, and I've said it for a couple of months, I feel very, very good about the Bills because I think they only needed to tweak a few things, and the defense was one of them. And that ultimately does mean Sean McDermott probably does have to go. Zach Jones here for just a little bit longer. We've got Sabres Live at the top of the hour, and this is WGR.
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0: Just a couple more minutes here as we wrap up a Thursday morning here on WGR. Zach Jones along with here. I'll also be solo tomorrow. Derek Kramer having some much-deserved days off. Jeff tweets in, I think I'm in the minority, thinking the right guy got fired. McDermott was on borrowed time, and I think he had way too much say over roster decisions, and I don't think they really know. They really throw him under the bus for all he did for this team. With the McDermott thing, I was not a fan of it when it happened. I did want, if one was getting fired, I wanted both gone. Namely, if McDermott was going to go, I wanted Bean fired as well. For me, it's just you had 9 bites of the apple and you couldn't finish it. Eventually, something has to change. Injuries play a factor, of course, in the defense. They also were 25th last year in third down defense. 42.5% of teams were converting on third downs. That cannot happen. 31 points per game against in the playoffs. That can't happen. It is not just injuries. Eventually, McDermott's defense really did cause problems for the Bills. And it eventually, I think, got him fired. I think they did want to see how some of these players would be different under a different coach. If Greg Rousseau, they can get more out of. If they can get more out of Ed Oliver. Because once the first era of McDermott defensive players went, the team was not the same. I've seen this go around a lot this week because I think somebody on Fox Sports, maybe it was Danny Parkins, he mentioned, like, I want to see Allen finally have a top, 10 defense. And people were bringing up stats of, like, he's had a couple of them early in his career and they failed. In the playoffs, those defenses were not good. They gave up a ton of points. 13 seconds comes from a mostly healthy defense. You got to adjust. You got to figure it out. And I don't think McDermott ever really was able to. Some of it, yes, is probably Bean and the lack of pass rushing ability. I don't disagree. It also should be pointed out, how often did McDermott ever have a good pass rush? Not just in Buffalo, but in Philadelphia and then in Carolina when he was defensive coordinator. Very rarely did those teams have any pass rush. They were led by their linebackers and their secondaries. The NFL is going towards, you need a pass rush. If you have the quarterback, you got to get somebody that gets the quarterback on the ground. And the Bills had that for like 8 games with Von Miller. But that was really about it. And so we'll see now if Leonard is able to do enough to change the defense. Really, for me, be better on third down, top 15 and third down defense, and maybe top 15 overall as a unit, and you're probably good. And you're probably just fine. and we all might be talking about a Super Bowl year. In a year, by the way, where the AFC, there's a ton of question marks. The best teams, best rosters, are all over in the NFC. Right, the Rams, you know, creating the Avengers with getting Myles Garrett, and there's even discussions around them like, man, could they get Vita Vea because he wants to only go out west? I don't know. I don't know how that even works, but the Eagles are able to pay everybody because their owner gives massive bonuses early on, and then they have the void years. But I look at the AFC. New England played one of the easiest schedules the NFL's ever seen last year, and they weren't particularly strong in the playoffs, even after making the Super Bowl. What happens with them? Miami and the Jets, both considered bad teams. Denver, a ridiculous amount of one score and comeback wins. What do they look like the following year, especially with a quarterback in Bo Nix that maybe has a limited ceiling? Vegas is still in the middle of their rebuild. Kansas City, the roster is not at all what it had been in years past. You saw it last year with Mahomes and Reed together for basically 95% of their playoff life. They don't make the playoffs. The Chargers, talent level there is a real question mark. Harbaugh is 0-2 in the playoffs so far with the Chargers. Herbert is good, not great. Baltimore, real question marks about their roster, also introducing a new head coach. Cincinnati, what exactly is the defense? It almost doesn't matter how good their offense is. The defense always holds them back. Cleveland rebuilding. Pittsburgh, you know what they are. 9-8, going to get blown out in the wild card round. We'll see if Aaron Rodgers is better now that he's reunited with his family and knows this is the last ride. I don't know. Houston, quarterback. Your defense is maybe the best individual unit in.
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6: 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We are at the Amherst Pizza and Ale House, and what a great place to be. It feels like a home game, I'm not going to lie.

0: And it's great to be here. The Ale House is a staple and a great community place to hang and watch the Sabres. And we are thrilled to be here for a second straight week in the Sabres.
1: Munes, I don't know if that's ever happened to you, but I showed up here first on the scene with Mecca and Weezy, and we were setting up, and everybody that coming in are like, where's your partner at? Where's Duffer at? Like, it's like they didn't want to see me. They wanted to see him.
0: Yeah.
1: I'm like, you know, like, what am I here? Just a sidekick?
2: He was probably in the kitchen cooking up some wings.
0: Yeah.
1: You know,
0: you know it. You know it. Yes. You know, we've got a lot cooking, actually, this week, including at the arena, Marty. You've been keenly aware of what people have been sending us at Sabres Live, and all of this in an effort to give away a couple of tickets to Nate Bargatze on Sunday night at KeyBank Center. So we've been asking you to tweet your favorite Nate reference to Sabres Live.
1: Yes.
0: And at the end of this show, you're going to pick one of those tweeters as the winner.
1: I will pick one of those, and there has been so many good, funny bits and stories and messages. So I'm looking forward to pick one, but you still have time to enter the contest, and that concert or that event is Sunday. So the winner will win a pair of tickets. Have you ever seen Nate Bargatze? Do you know?
2: I have not seen him live, but we are going the show.
1: Oh, nice. You're going. So
2: yeah,
1: you can not only you win a pair of tickets.
0: You might see
1: Craig Muni at the show. That's awesome.
0: Okay, Craig's with us here at Amherst Ale House, and we're already looking forward to the beginning of the season, just a couple of months away. And from a prospect standpoint, we're happy to say that it's a new wrinkle, the Prospect Showcase this year.
1: Yes.
0: At Lecom Harbor Center, and it's going to feature the Boston Bruins in town on the 13th and 14th of September. So
1: it went from tournament to challenge, to now showcase, right? Mm-hmm. Because they were the prospect tournament, prospect challenge. Now, it wasn't a tournament because there was no winner, and
0: right.
1: Now it's just a showcase. And I think a lot of teams do that now. They just meet their prospects with another team. Last year, I believe it was Philly and the Rangers did that as well. Others, they just get a couple of games, and there you go.
0: And worth noting that across the league, you may see some differences like what we're doing in Buffalo based on the fact that the regular season is expanding
1: yes.
0: to 84 games. That means the regular season is starting earlier. So there's always a trickle-down effect from moments like that and changes across the league.
1: Yes.
0: Craig Muni has seen everything from this league's standpoint since the 80s until now, and obviously was an incredibly successful and champion defenseman during the course of his playing days, which did feature two stints with the Buffalo Sabres, one that was measured in hours, the other was mentioned more in the length of games and contributions to a team that you mentioned to me today was in. It's funny, we ended the show yesterday talking about John Muckler and the era that, you know, he oversaw with the Sabres, and obviously John's legendary time with the Oilers featured Craig there as well. And you said to me today that today's an anniversary of such?
1: On this day in 1993, Muckler was named general manager of the Buffalo Sabres. So he had been the coach, but now was going to be the GM as well. So when you obviously made your way to Buffalo, the first time was for a bit of a weird cash transaction, right?
2: It was a paper transaction.
1: A paper transaction.
2: Yeah.
1: And it said, if you look at the NHL transaction, it said both of them were for cash. So I don't know if there was money exchange or if you were able to get a cut out of that.
0: From Edmonton to Buffalo, October 2nd of 1986 for cash, and the very next day Buffalo to Pittsburgh for cash. So our producer wanted to know if the cash was
2: never
0: even
2: ended up in my pocket. Unfortunately, I knew about the transaction because it was my first year out in Edmonton, and I was making the team, and Wayne Gretzky told me so, but I had to go see Slats the next morning. So he sat me down, he explained what was going to happen in the waiver draft, and he had a loophole.
1: Oh, okay.
2: But you cannot trade a player to one team for protection,
0: yes.
2: and then they trade you right back.
0: Yes.
2: So he had to have a third team involved.
0: Amazing.
2: So on paper, the trades actually happen.
0: Yeah.
2: And I had the choice of changing hotels in Edmonton or flying home to Toronto, but I had to get kind of incognito and out of the way so nobody saw where I was.
1: And because then, on the 6th,
0: 3 days later,
1: you went back to Edmonton.
0: To Edmonton.
2: Yeah, so
0: this is amazing. incredibly, you know, I should have
2: known. Slats was a wizard with all this
0: right,
2: stuff.
0: But this was also, like, I vividly remember in and around this time period that Philadelphia and Winnipeg were conducting transactions of similar fashion. Mm-hmm. So much so that the great cartoon, you know, Elston, the comic that you used to see in the Hockey News and I think in the Sun chain of newspapers, had a great one about, like, players that had been sent from Philadelphia and they were hiding behind a Winnipeg Jets logo and it's like, hey, can we come back now? So this is amazing. What a transaction.
2: Yeah, the reporters all said I went to Buffalo for chicken wings, I went to Pittsburgh for beer, and then I came back for the team pitcher.
1: Primanti brothers in Pittsburgh and then go back out. So.
2: And funny enough, I end up playing for both teams later on in my career.
1: Yeah, well, one of those things that happened is when you played with Pittsburgh, you got to play with Mario.
2: I did, his last season.
1: His last season before the first retirement. But you also played with Wayne Gretzky for many years. So a lot of people would want to know, like, what was it like to play with arguably the two best players in the history of the game? How were they different? How were they similar? You got to experience that.
2: Yeah, two of the greatest players ever to play. They're very similar in how quiet they really are. They just more led by example. The best way to describe the difference between the two is Wayne would carry the puck, gain the blue line. He would do his circle back, and he would look to distribute the puck. He always worked from just inside the blue line, gaining it, or behind the net. And Wayne was the only player I ever played with being a defensive defenseman. Normally, if you're up in a rush, you get to the top of the circle. You don't get the puck. You go back to your position. With Wayne, you went all the way to the net. You put your stick down. You can't even see him through the crowd. But you somehow, some way, the puck ended up on your stick. It was, like, amazing how he would do it.
1: Wow.
2: Where Mario was so big and strong and a great skater, he would try to beat you and embarrass you one-on-one. And he did it, I don't know, countless times with so many defensemen. And that Stanley Cup win the Pittsburgh had against Sean Chambers in Minnesota probably was one of the biggest highlights.
0: Bob Cole.
1: Oh, baby. Yeah. John Casey and
2: And
0: what a time, Craig, like what you're referencing, like 86-87 was your first full season in the NHL. And at the end of that, which culminated in the Stanley Cup for you, that summer produced a Canada Cup for the ages, which featured Mario and Wayne playing together.
1: Yes.
2: Yeah.
0: Like, I don't know if you can, I mean, do you think you really, truly realized it in the moment, what you were playing with and against on a nightly basis?
2: You did, but you didn't. You were so kind of young and naive in your first year. And I was drafted by the Maple Leafs, who back then there's only 21 teams. And the Leafs never finished any better than 16th. So from going from the poorhouse to the penthouse, and the reason I end up in Edmonton was because of the team in Edmonton. Mm-hmm. So quick, long story shortened, I end up choosing Edmonton because they just lost the Stanley Cup to Calgary in 86 after winning two. I looked at the defensemen, they were getting old. And when we say old, 30
1: years old at the time.
2: Mm-hmm. So

0: Andy Gregg, Lee Foglin, Charlie Huddy, and Don Jackson. So I figured if they're ever going to make a change to the roster, it was going to be that year. And Larry Melnick was the first call up from Nova Scotia, and he just signed with the Bruins. So I figured worst case scenario, I sign with the Oilers, play on a Stanley Cup contender. If I don't make that team, I go to Nova Scotia as the first call up and parlay that into another contract.
1: That's a great mentality. And that's the business of hockey and knowing where the spots are and everything. But so we had a situation this year with the Sabres where some, I don't remember which reporter, and I'm sorry, I should know this, but asked Rasmus Dahlin, what's the difference? And he goes, maybe we have beers, more beers together, right? So I go back to the Oilers, the Gretzky, Messier, Curry, Glenn Anderson era. How much beers was at stake there? Because it feels like that team, if there was social media back then, I don't know what would have been out there, but it felt like they were together. They were always having a good time, and they were winning, something that the Sabres were able to do a little bit of this year.
0: Yeah, it can't go unsaid. The amount of time you spend with the players is how important it is, and the camaraderie, getting to know your players that you go to war with every night. And back in those days, too, we didn't charter.
1: Yeah.
0: We flew commercial, and we were out west. So it took us a whole day to go from Edmonton, say, to Buffalo to come to play, and we'd leave the day before. After a game, we weren't chartering anywhere. Yeah. We would stay in Buffalo. We would go out as a team. So I think today's game with the chartering, they don't have those opportunities. So it's credit to Darlene to recognize this, to get the team together in some form or fashion, because it was needed, and obviously it paid off dividends on how they perform.
2: Three-time Stanley Cup champion defenseman Craig Muni is with us. We are Sabres Live in the Saberhood. We are Amherst Pizza and Ale House, and it is full on the patio. It's a perfect day, and we are thrilled to be
1: here. It was full before you were here.
2: It was. It was very close to full when I walked in, which might, you know, explain how late I was. But no,
1: you were not late.
2: At the same time, like, this is a great trip down memory lane, Craig, with just your experiences as a player and someone who stayed in the community afterwards. What about the rest of that journey? You know, you spoke of Calgary and the rivalry with Edmonton, and that 1986 team obviously was the infamous Steve Smith goal, own goal, which opened the door for Calgary to advance. They would ultimately lose the final to Montreal in 86, but the Oilers got right back in 87, 88, 1990, Stanley Cup champions. How do you describe that journey all these years later?
0: Jeez, it was almost like unbelievable to happen.
1: Yeah.
0: So my first two seasons, or actually first five seasons in Edmonton, I win three Stanley Cups. So to win two in a row and then basically to lose one, that was when the Wayne Gretzky trade happened. Mm-hmm. And ironically, we played L.A. in that first round and went to Game 7, and L.A. beat us in L.A. So pretty much everyone has written us off as an organization, as a team to ever win it again with Wayne gone. So 1990 was kind of no pressure to win it. And then I think we had kind of a so-so okay season. And then there was the big trade with Detroit, where we brought in Adam Graves, Peter Klima, and Joe Murphy.
2: Yeah. Mm-hmm. The kid line.
0: And we end up going into the playoffs. We're playing Winnipeg the first round. We're down 3-1. And a few things Winnipeg coaches pretty much said about the series and posted that came back to us. As you know, every little motivation helps. And we won 3 games straight to come back and win Game 7. And they put the kid line together in that first round of Murphy, Graves, and Jelena. Mm-hmm. That gave us another scoring line. Yeah. And it's one thing to shut down one line, two lines, but when you have three, it's near impossible. And the rest of the playoffs, we walked through the playoffs pretty easily.
2: Yeah.
1: Billy Ranford was fantastic. So I remember the style, the long hair, the mask, the Vaughn pads. He was two pads stacking left and right. Funny enough, Billy Ranford did the stunt for Miracle, the movie, Jim Craig. Mm-hmm. So it is actually, when you watch the movie and he's making all these saves against the Soviets and all that, that's Billy Ranford as a stunned goalie in the movie. But
0: I should have known that.
1: Because of all of it, but that was awesome. So 90, you mentioned no Wayne. That was the overtime Klimo goal, right, against Boston. That was 1990, where it got so late in the night, six periods, and all of that. Were you guys surprised that even was on the ice at that moment to be able to? Because he hadn't played for like three periods.
0: No, we weren't surprised. We were surprised, but we weren't surprised. So before that sixth period, because Peter actually had his skates really loose, almost untied on the bench, because he knew he wasn't playing. And you know, when your skates are tied tight and you're sitting there, your feet get sore with the point, you can't feel them. So after the fifth period, we're in the dressing room, and Muck walks in, and he walks right by Peter and looks at him and says, "Tie your skates up, get ready."
1: Oh, wow.
0: He went out for one shift in that period and scored the overtime winner.
1: Incredible.
0: You get to those points in a playoff game, and you're just so dead tired to the point where you're careful on what chances you take. Mm-hmm. You're exhausted. You almost just want the game to end, regardless of who scores. Obviously, you want to win, but it was like so right on cue for Muck to say, "Peter, get ready." He was the freshest player on both teams.
1: Wow.
0: And ironically, Wesley missed an open net on a backhand. He shot high and wide, which could have ended the game quite earlier.
2: What was it like to come here after all the success in Edmonton, but also because of the familiarity we mentioned earlier with John Muckler?
0: Yeah, so I played 16 years pro hockey, 12 with the NHL, and I was very fortunate to have Muck as one of my coaches basically for 10 years, seven in Edmonton and three here. So I knew Muck very well. I knew Muck's family very well. There was already a few Oilers here at the time because some of the guys were already texting me.
2: Grant was here.
0: Hannon was here. Simpson was here. Huddy was here. Mm-hmm. So I already heard through the grapevine that Muckler was coming out to scout me early when I was in Chicago, where I went briefly between Edmonton and Buffalo. So I was happy to come here only because I knew I would get a chance, opportunity to play for Muck again, play with some of the guys in Edmonton. And over my 3 years here, we had some really good teams, some Hall of Famers in Howard, Chuck, LaFontaine, McGillney, Fuhr, Hasek, kind of got his
2: emergence. Isn't that amazing? Like, you started by asking about Wayne and Mario.
1: And then the next decade,
2: just look at the names you just rattled off. So incredible.
0: You know, I was very fortunate to have the career I had, and I'm a firm believer because of winning the Stanley Cup, it extended my career. Because the one thing I did find out when I did start moving from team to team, the one thing the coaches always stressed to me was, tell stories about winning the cup. Yeah. Let the players know what it feels like, what it looks like, the sacrifices you have to make to get to that point. And you start, especially as you start getting older, you start taking that mentorship with some of the young kids and some of the players who have not won the cup or seen a cup.
1: Mm-hmm. I know Rob Ray was dressed my first NHL game because he was giving me a hard time in the locker room, but I everything else is a blur.
0: That was a game in Pittsburgh.
1: That game in Pittsburgh.
0: Pulled up like 18-year-old double zero.
1: Absolutely. Were you in the lineup that night?
0: I was playing.
1: You were playing? Okay.
0: Oh, so I was mad at you for letting all those goals in.
1: I know. You were minus three in the first period or something. I'm like, I got to.
2: Careful. The truth follows you everywhere.
1: But he's talking about all these Hall of Famer, and then he's like, then I got to play with this 18-year-old kid. And I was like, can you get him out of the net, please? Let's go.
0: Well, I couldn't understand you then, but I can understand you a little better now.
1: Okay, that's good. I appreciate it. You know what we have been wanting to do at the end of our like post-game show all of the last 2 years is promote Beat the Champ coming up on MSG. So tell us a little bit about what you're doing now and, you know, the commercial real estate and obviously, you know, Beat the Champ coming up live here in progress after the show.
0: Well, we appreciate you promoting Beat the Champ because it does come on
2: right after the post-game.
0: Post-game right after. So my wife, Sue Novoisky Muni, is the host of Paul Peck on Beat the Champ. Mm-hmm. And I know they really appreciate what you guys have done and promoting it. They're trying to get you guys, both of you guys, to come on like the Dickens to bowl. And I think we should do a live show there, and then you guys can show your skill.
2: Or lack thereof.
1: I'm going to have to go practice, but yes.
0: So what I've been doing for the last, actually, 22 years since I've retired, I was very fortunate to be involved with Uniland Development, and this is one of our properties right here.
1: Yeah, okay.
0: So been involved with the Uniland doing sales and leasing, and the family owner run by the Montante family, and they run the organization basically like an organization and a family, just like the hockey world. Yeah. So it was an easy transition.
2: And you're still traveling to play hockey, is that right? A recent trip to Prague?
0: Yes, still doing a few games here and there. I'm slowly trying to get out of it now as I get too old and the body starts breaking down even more. But yeah, up till last year, I did do a trip over to Prague to do a hockey event.
2: And what was that like? And had you been to Prague before?
0: I have not. So I was supposed to go the year before, but I ended up having a torn retina, so I couldn't travel or do anything for over a year. So when they invited me to go back, I jumped at the opportunity because I heard so many wonderful things about the city, how beautiful it was, and it didn't disappoint. So it was with a bunch of guys that I knew through a Hershey event that put on an alumni event that now, since I've moved it to Florida, Rick Sealing and Grant Marshall were also on the trip, who I know very well. So it was a great trip. It was fun. It was short and sweet, but it was worth it.
2: No travel issues?
1: No. Yeah. So we have a picture here like that you've posted a tweet of you're like 100 in line at the gate to get on the plane. Are you a stress traveler, or do you just go with the flow when it comes to those type of issues?
0: No, I just go with the flow. I've never been one to stress, so don't let the Canadian blonde hair fool you. It's,
1: oh,
0: it's not from worrying.
1: I love it. Well, you mentioned, you know, we're getting old. I say you're getting experienced and mature, but you also have, you know, a granddaughter that you put in an Oilers shirt with the Muni in the back. That was a year ago. Yeah. Is there Sabres apparel on that granddaughter now? That must be like over a year old.
0: Yeah, she's about a year and a half old now, so she's walking around and trying to talk and all that. So we've got some Sabres stuff, so we're going to gear her up for next playoffs when the Sabres make a run again.
1: Well, good. I like that, because the more young fans, and that was the best thing about this year's playoffs, you know, elementary school, middle school, high school, that had never seen playoff hockey in Buffalo, all got to experience it. Getting your jerseys out of the closet and wearing them at school, like that was something really cool to see in the community.
0: Yeah, it was so awesome, because the Saber fans have been through a lot of thick and thin throughout the years, and for the magical run from how the Sabres started last year to how it ended as probably the top team in the league and heading into the playoffs, there was so much hype around the city, and everybody was so gung-ho for finally, some kids were 14, 15, never seen a playoff game. So it was a great opportunity. Now I think everyone has that feel and expectations of what it looks like, it feels like.
2: Yep.
0: And we're all hoping and praying that the Sabres get off to a great start, because the start is the key. Even we don't, you're not going to expect them to have a start like last year and come back like last year. So they want that even keel.
1: If you get to be the best team in hockey from December on again this year, I think it'll be okay. But you're right. Like, rolling the
2: dice.
1: Gives
2: you a little more wiggle room if you're the best from, like, October to January.
1: Exactly. Yeah. That definitely helps.
2: And Colorado obviously did that last year before experiencing some injuries and a little bit of downtime in the middle of, you know, between January and March. And, you know.
1: Which lingered a little bit in the playoffs.
2: It lingered a little bit. Ultimately, they weren't able to get past Vegas. As someone who, you know, just has all these experiences, Craig, and now knows what Buffalo did in the offseason, and seeing a couple of very well-established players and Tuck and Byram moving on, what are your thoughts for this current group moving into this coming season?
0: Great question. I think we all have that same question amongst the community. Obviously, with those two key players, they logged a lot of ice time and produced a lot of points as well. So it's the question is, can these three young guys that are apparently going to fill in, can they fill some of that gap, some of those minutes, some of those point production? So that's, I guess, question number one. Question two in my mind is the three-goalie system coming back.
1: Yep.
0: My experience is three goalies don't work. They never have. They never will. Are they going to do it again, roll the dice? That's to be seen as well.
1: Yeah. It worked last year because somehow it was never three. There was always one that was injured at some point, and it overlapped a little bit.
2: Carolina ultimately was the same.
1: Yes.
2: Right, in that
1: sense. And Montreal, too, which went to the conference finals. But they put one on the side, and they said, you're not even a part of it. The other two will do it. So there's other ways to handle it, but more teams are going to do it now, so that's the thing. When we get to a commercial and we're here, Duffer's going to go in, do a lot of trivia. Are you a good trivia, like hockey trivia guy? Do you remember things from your playing days or from now?
0: I'm concussed. I can't remember anything.
1: What are you talking about? I did say to you the other day.
2: Do you remember Wayne's record for most goals in a season? It actually preceded
1: 92.
0: I was going to say 86. So I was close.
1: He had 50 and 39 the one year, yeah. Which was...
2: It preceded Craig, though.
1: Preceded you. But we had a conversation. Game 7 against the Flyers in 87.
2: Oh, yeah.
1: Ron Extall won the MVP. The Conn Smythe that year is fantastic. But you guys go down 1-0 quick in that game. It's 2-1 in the third period. And then you mentioned Glenn Anderson, the goal, make it 3-1. If you were to watch TV or go on social media and see some of those clips, do you get that adrenaline rushing through again?
0: Yeah, you know what? It's always nice to see those clips and bring back the memories. People will text me or call me if there's a vintage game. Hard to believe they call them vintage games now, but I guess they are.
1: Vintage is like 50s and 60s.
2: Yeah.
1: Now they're 80s. Again.
0: But to go back, and especially that game 7, so we were basically game 6 and game 5, we were up 3-1 in both those games in the score. And the Flyers came back to win both those games. So now we're up 2-1 in Game 7 in Edmonton. Andy scores that goal from just inside the blue line on a long shot.
1: Yeah.
0: Now we're up 3-1. But the difference was there was only like 4 or 5 minutes left.
1: Yeah.
0: So in my mind, I'm thinking, and again, this is my first year. These guys on the bench are cool as a cucumber. I'm jumping up and down like a little school kid that just got his lunch, favorite lunch that he was going to have. Yeah. And I'm so excited. I'm looking around. I was like, okay, I better calm back down. But in my mind, I'm thinking, okay, we're up 3-1, less than 5 minutes. We have to win this game.
1: Yeah.
0: There's no way they're going to let the guy, when I say the group, is going to let this happen again. And sure enough, we won. And Hexel did win the Conn Smythe as on the losing team, but he played out of his mind, though.
1: Yeah.
2: What do you remember about his slash on Kent Nilsson?
0: And that was intended for Glenn Anderson. Glenn Anderson did a swoop by, and he kind of clipped him or did something, because Hextall's head, if you see the video, turned, watch Andy. Kent just happened to be in the wrong spot time.
2: Oh, yeah.
0: And he took the brunt of the slash to the back of his leg.
2: Hextall was allowed to continue in the final. The suspension kicked in at the start of the next season.
0: Yeah,
2: incredible.
0: Yeah.
2: And if I'm remembering this correctly, Hextall was then featured in a Canada Dry commercial that summer. And the tagline was, "You don't have to be sweet to be good."
1: Oh, yeah. That makes sense.
2: Oh.
1: So back in the days, obviously a little different. People complain about the Department of Player Safety and the suspension.
0: Yeah.
1: I mean, Ziegler was the president of the league back then,
0: he
1: right?
0: He started, then Bettman took over.
1: But it was Ziegler that made the decision. There was not a Department of Player Safety.
2: Yeah.
1: And the Players Association didn't really have anything to say.
2: How many run-ins would you have had with Department of Player Safety?
1: Oh,
0: I had none. I never got suspended.
2: No,
1: but now,
0: today.
2: Yeah. If you took your career and planted it in this era,
0: I would have been out for more of the games than I would have played.
1: I would have
0: set a record for suspensions.
1: But everybody on the Oilers, like Mark Messier, used to joke that he would use the butt end of his stick as a Q-tip in guys' ears when they weren't like doing what he wanted.
0: If Mark didn't have to beat you one-on-one wide, he'd go through you. Anderson was the same. It was like he would take a hit, but his stick was flying like there's no tomorrow, where a stick would come up and clip somebody in the head.
1: Accidentally
0: on purpose.
2: Reckless. Okay, all these incredible stories, career, teammates. And I know it's hard to answer this, but did you have a favorite teammate?
0: Marty Brown.
1: Well, yeah. That's a gimme. But number two, like, did you have a roommate, a teammate that you're like, we connected right away?
0: Oddly enough, I always got close with the goalies. They were always roommates, and I had Fear for a long time, Andy Moog, Ranford, Fear here, Hasek here. So they always paired me with a goalie, probably because some nights I probably blocked more shots than they did.
1: Yeah.
0: So the goalies probably would say, I'll take Munes and we'll look after him.
1: Yeah. They thought you were the good guy, always in before curfew, always getting your 8 hours of sleep. So they wanted you to get the goalies well rested.
0: That's right.
1: And take care of them. I like that.
2: Come back another time for more roommate stories with Dom, okay?
1: Yes. That's... And beat the champ.
2: Exactly.
0: Beat the champ.
2: Greg Muni, Sabres alum and three-time Stanley Cup champ with us here. Sabres live in the Sabrehood. We are at the Amherst Pizza and Ale House today. 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
2: 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We are live today in the Saberhood, and we are at a real special place in this community. It's the Amherst Pizza and Ale House, and Chuck Nicosia from the Ale House is here. I'm only taking mild offense that your partner John didn't want to join and, you know, ruffle the waters here. Chuck, it is great to see you. It is so good to be back here. Tell us, because I've tried to tell people what this place means to me in the community. How about you give it a go?
24: Sure. So we've been here 20 years, actually a little over now. Mm-hmm. We came here in 05. And it's been a great place to watch games, Sabres and Bills, and people get together here, and it's just amazing place to if you can't get to the game, to be here for that. A lot of big crowds we've had. We've had a lot of good memories here. We do, since 05, we have done a pizza special where we do a medium pizza, domestic pitchers for discounted prices, and it's been phenomenally received. It says right on the sign, that is the special until we win the cup.
1: That is going to be the special until this year. Because you guys had the cup countdown, right, during the playoffs. So what was the buzz like when people were here and could see the cup countdown? Okay, we need, 12 more wins because it's 16. We need 11 more wins. We need 10 more wins. Now you're down to 9. You're going to game 7 against Montreal, hoping to go into conference final. But what was that countdown like, and what was the fan interaction like during those games?
24: I'll tell you, the biggest thing with the cup countdown was after we win a game, everybody get the new number. like nobody would leave until I would get the new number, take down the old one, put the other one up. People were Facebooking it and everything like that, and it was just unbelievable, like, how much they were getting into it.
1: Wow.
24: And it was a lot of the same people, like, coming, so it was almost like a season ticket holder section vibe. Like, everybody would come in, oh, good to see you again, you know. And
1: everybody's sitting in the same seats, like,
24: trying to, yeah. It's like,
1: yes.
24: Listen, I got to sit there. We won last time.
2: But Chuck, I think that's kind of why I speak so romantically about this place. And you were here, and you left for a bit, and you came back. And I've always felt like it feels a little bit like family and home here. Is that what you felt coming back, and what you feel now in your position when you see those familiar faces? And because of what this place, the quality, first and foremost, I mean, the menu's amazing. You're always adding more, and everybody loves everything you add. But Like, do you not feel that, like, there's just a consistency with the base here of customers?
24: Absolutely. So I left, as you said, I left for almost 14 years. And when I came back, it was like I never left. Like, I would see some of the same familiar faces. I would meet new faces and stuff, but I would see some of the same familiar faces and the staff and how things are run. You know, and it's just been awesome to be back. I've been back just about 2 years now, mm-hmm. and it's the same feel. Some of the guests have changed. Some of them haven't, but some of them have changed. But it's the same neighborhood feel that it's just... It's awesome to be here. It's fun to be here, not just for a game, but just to be here on a Sunday afternoon or Saturday afternoon, get a bunch of little league teams in or something. You're next thing you know, you got three tables of 20 people with a bunch of kids, and it's just really great that they still come here.
1: Mm-hmm. Well, the kids don't have access to the beer menu, but I've got a big wall in front of me. It has 20 different types of beers right now. Is that a big part of people coming in, being able to try different type of beers, having one that you like more? You know, that would draw me right in, just seeing all the selections right there.
24: Yeah, so, I mean, like six of them are staples. We keep those all the time. The other 14 we kind of mix and match. I think we do a great job of keeping it seasonal. Like, we have a summer Leinenkugel on. We have the Ruby Red Kolsch. Like, those are summer beers. And then we'll start to get to the heavier beers, you know, as we get into the fall and stuff like that. So I think we have a good – because not only a great selection of draft, but we have a ton of bottle beers.
1: Okay.
24: Two-side menu page of bottle beers that people can choose from. So
2: what's the biggest evolution here then? Over the 20-plus years, as far as, the menu and all that?
24: So I would say the hardest thing to do is to get rid of things. Because we've been here 20 years, so we've actually taken stuff off the menu, but I put it on a ghost menu. So it might not be on the menu. There's a sandwich we used to have called the Big Corey. And if you've been coming here for 20 years, maybe you like the Big Corey. We can still make it. If you know about it, we have it in the system, and we'll make it. But trying to get rid of things because people just really like a lot of the food. I mean,
2: that's
24: we keep our staples.
2: Isn't that sports, though? Right? Well, like, you have the hardest time when people move on.
1: Yeah. Oh, yeah.
2: Right? The fan base attaches itself to what they love, and man, changes.
1: 20 years later, people thought I was a Hall of Famer, and you're like, man, the criticism I got back in the days, get out of here. We have Ryan Miller. Who cares? That's the way it works. Another thing that's kind of maybe in Buffalo is that the Crown Royal. Like, people always used to say, Crown Royal, per capita, Buffalo is always number one.
24: Right.
1: So you guys took that to another level with Crown Royal. Can you explain a little bit what you were able to do from the shots to the flavor?
24: So one of our top two things is the Crown Royal barbecue wings. Mm-hmm. The best thing to do is to get them done on the pit, but it's our Crown Royal barbecue sauce. Usually pretty much a shot, and then the barbecue sauce, and we toss it, and then we throw it on the pit, kind of burns off a little bit of the alcohol. It's delicious. But that's by far one of our top two. The other one would be our stuffed banana pepper pizza. Yeah. We basically take our stuffed banana peppers and put it to a pizza, and those two items, those will never go away. When we used to enter contests years ago when we first opened and trying to get our name out there. Yeah. They won every contest we put them in. Those two items alone, those will never go away.
1: Mm-hmm. Wow.
2: Chuck Nicosia from the Ale House is with us here as we're Sabres Live in the Saberhood today. A recent guest of our show was also a recent guest of yours during the playoffs. That's Cammy Clooney.
1: Yes.
2: We had her singing here. The depth of kind of the Saberhood and the connections and the overlap and stuff. What would you tell somebody who's not stopped into the Ale House before?
24: I would say, it's very, we'll say, cheers-esque.
2: Yeah.
24: You come in, I really feel that people feel comfortable right away. I've already talked to some people here today who haven't been here before, and they said, this is really nice, the food's delicious, mm-hmm. very well, your staff is really friendly, and that kind of feeling. I want our regulars to feel great, but I want those first-time guests to almost feel like regulars the minute they walk in the door. And that's, I think our front-of-the-house staff especially does a great job of that.
2: 100%.
1: Is there somebody that you would identify as Norm? Because you mentioned it's cheerish. Is there, the one that walks in, always goes to the same end of the bar, always, the biggest of regular? Is there one?
24: So I, because we're on, I don't want to name names.
1: Offend anybody, yeah.
24: I don't want, well, what about me? The next time they're in here, they're going to be like, what about me?
0: But I don't know. You already mentioned the big Corey. Yeah. So like,
24: well, he used to be a cook for
0: yeah,
24: us.
0: Yeah, yeah. No, I know. I know.
24: But we have, I would say, at least 15 people mm-hmm. that I see multiple times a week.
1: Okay.
24: Multiple.
0: Some of them, hard to get a seat at
1: you
0: the bar.
1: Used to be, you used to be one of them, Duffer. Yes.
0: My elbows aren't quite Gordie Howe. Oh, man.
1: That's
0: amazing.
1: Good. So do you guys had so Cammy sing the anthem? Like, was it for a road game that she came in and sang the anthem before the game, or how did that work out?
24: No, we have her come in and do, like, a whole set for herself.
1: Oh, okay.
24: Stuff,
1: so she's like,
24: she does live music. She was just here this past Saturday. To a nice crowd. It's funny, I saw you like signing some jerseys in there.
1: Yeah, yeah, yeah.
24: People get her to sign their jerseys.
1: Oh, yeah.
0: Oh, yeah.
1: Like, we got her to sign our board.
24: You know, yeah, yeah. Just sign this. And, she does a great job, and we love having her. We have her multiple times in the summer.
1: Mm-hmm. Okay.
0: Real quick, just on the community aspect, you know that I got to know you guys through a community effort, you know, that took a long time to reach its goal. That was the Alex Rice Peace Park Foundation.
24: Right.
0: You guys were instrumental in supporting us and helping us in so many ways, and I'll never be able to thank you enough. What does the community feel like here? Like, because, you know, you see it in the restaurant, but there's more to it than that.
24: Oh, yeah. So, you know, we've got good partnerships with some of the businesses back here and some of the area. I get donation requests all the time. Mm-hmm. For the area, we're happy to send out gift cards and gift certificates and say, hey, raffle these off.
0: Yep.
24: And, you know, we'll put stuff up in the window. You know, we did a thing for Billy Wilson for his events and stuff. We'll put it in the window so people can see, hey, this is coming up. But
0: yeah.
24: We try to do as much as we can, especially within this area and stuff and locally. So it's one of our main goals, especially when I got back, was to really focus on organizing those and getting the word out.
0: How's your partner, John?
24: He's great.
0: Yeah.
24: He's really great. We work well together. He is older. You know, so he's a little older, so I like to, you know, remind him of that.
1: Like, I am older than you, Duffer.
0: He hasn't aged that much. Chuck, thank you so much for today and for
1: hosting us. I'm hungry now.
0: Yeah.
1: Like, well, I mean, seriously.
0: It's a great place to be. We're at the Amherst Pizza and Ale House. Thank you again for having us today live in the Saberhood. We're back after this with a little Dazzled and Disturbed as we wind down the show. Stay with us.
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0: 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We are down to the final few minutes here once again in the Saberhood. And before I forget, 40 Thieves next week.
1: Yes.
0: Derek Smith, Saber alum, will be with you. And we have had an unbelievable second go-around of Sabres Live in the Saberhood today.
1: I feel like it's a snowball, even though we're in the middle of summer. But, like, starting last week at Johnson's Landing, I should say, today in the Ale House, and then next week at 40 Thieves, it snowballs. The fans are here. Blue and gold everywhere. Absolutely love it.
0: Yeah, we had our little friend Gary Green Jr. join us prior to the show
1: today. What a picture you put on Instagram, by the way. Go check it out. We had a little... was it a grasshopper?
0: It was somewhere between a grasshopper and a praying mantis, but I'm not...
1: It was bright green, and it was very friendly.
0: Mm-hmm. And speaking of creatures, it is time for Dazzled and Disturbed, and Sabretooth was making friends at the zoo yesterday.
1: Yeah, Sabretooth and the Sabres had an event at the zoo yesterday, so obviously the big cat that is Sabretooth, he wanted to get acquainted with his friends, his feline friends, so he's out there, you know, with the tigers and whatnot, just, you know... doing what Sabretooth would do,
0: yeah.
1: Keeping things entertained.
0: Very fun.
1: But you know what is the thing? When I think of Sabretooth, and we had a a post on social media. One of the user on social on Twitter yesterday posted the clip from October 14, 2006. And that's the disturbed part of Sabretooth. When at the end of the game, we win, right? It's the start of the 06-07 season. Mm-hmm. We went 2-0-1. After one of the home wins, Sabretooth grabbed the glass behind the bench, and the glass went sideways. And he ends up knocked out in the hallway. The glass is broken. So we have the good of Sabretooth in Dazzled and the bad in Disturbed all in the same day.
0: Having said all that about that moment, how would you have characterized your relationship with Tooth over the years?
1: It has been a very good relationship.
0: Yeah?
1: Yes, and we had obviously Mike Kaminska in last week, so that's where it started.
0: Hey, we have a winner to unveil for the Nate Bargatze show on Sunday.
1: We have a winner, Michael Couric, and this is great. We had so many good contests. People, but this is because it's football. And if you remember the SNL skit with Washington's Dream, he talks about football will use yards, not meters. And they're like, what is football, sir? He goes, it's a game where we will throw a ball with our hands. Football? Will there be any kicking? He goes, very little kicking. And I'm like, okay, so what is a kick worth? He goes, 1 point or three, who knows? Mm-hmm. Like, it's very fitting. That whole Washington speech is awesome. But because it's the football element, the Bills training camp started yesterday. Mm-hmm. Michael, you're the winner. Enjoy the show. We'll DM you. It will be all good.
0: And this was all good. It was so great to have.
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2: There's going to be some huge battles up front, and a big piece of that is the nose, right? How many snaps do we want Deion at nose versus possibly 4-eye? Dwayne Carter, what is his role? There's a lot of guys that are going to be moving around. You'll see them at different places during camp, and you know, just want to see how many snaps we think they can function in different roles for us, and you're just kind of itching to get the pads on to where we can truly evaluate it against a great offensive line, a great scheme, you know, as far as, especially in the run game with what we do here.
3: Anybody else waking up with new and exciting thoughts about this football team every day? Maybe if you're not doing what I'm doing, you don't have to have that. But this is not even like what am I going to talk about on the show? It's what am I thinking about today? It's happening in real life that I'm waking up, and the more I think about this team and the more I think about the changes on this team, the more excited I am to see what would it be like if Josh Allen played on a team, a fully developed, in his prime, Josh Allen played on a team where it wasn't so much about the offense, but was rather about teams having to deal with the chaos that can be brought by a team that's doing things differently. That's not a passive, and maybe that's not the right word, passive type of defense, but just hearing the things that Jim Leonard's talking about and thinking about, it's so in line with how do we get out of this malaise, this fog that's surrounding the team because it's the same thing year in and year out. We're picturing, it's impossible right now to fully picture what this new team with a new head coach and, more importantly, I think a new defensive coordinator will look like playing in a new stadium. If the story every game isn't Josh did this and Josh did that, I'm still planning on him doing all the stuff. But if we're talking about Ed Oliver as often as we're talking about the wide receivers, I think that's probably a good thing. And if we're talking about him in a positive way. Anyway, hi, I'm Brad. Tim is not here, but in a surprising turn of events, he is on his way here. I've got him written down to be on the phone with me at 2 p.m., but instead he is on his way back from Rochester and will be in studio. He said possibly even by the little 150 segment that we do to end this hour. So Tim will join me in studio. We'll have him back, and he'll be here all day tomorrow and all that stuff. But he was in Rochester. He's on his way back. Paul Hamilton is also in Rochester, I imagine. Are you still in Rochester, Paul?
4: I am not. I just got home.
3: Oh, you're home. All right. Well, that's good.
4: That's why when you texted me, I was like, am I going to be home by then? I go, yeah, by 5 minutes.
3: All right. Perfect. Look at this. Everything is coming up, Brad, today. We got the timing working out for Paul, the timing working out for Tim, both of you in Rochester. So today, I assume you were manning the podium again.
4: I was.
3: Okay. Good. Because I want to start, as you may have picked up from my little intro here, on the defensive side of the ball. And your thoughts after being around Jim Leonard in his first real news conference of training camp as a defensive coordinator, a place, you know, this is where he started his NFL journey, is at training camp at St. John Fisher back in 2005, and I know he addressed that. So I guess just initial impressions after hearing what he had to say today.
4: Yeah, I enjoyed listening to him, to be quite honest. I thought he was very interesting. And in the things he was saying, and you're right, we, you know, basically 2005, he walks in here out of Wisconsin, he's not drafted, you know, obviously he's got to be nervous, you know, he's trying to make an NFL roster as an undrafted player, and, you know, he plays for the Buffalo Bills, he makes the team, plays for the Buffalo Bills as well as the Jets, Broncos, and Browns. He came back with the Bills for another year right before his final season with the Browns. Wound up playing 54 of his 142 games with the Bills. And so, you know, here's this kid who shows up and in 2005 out of his college, and now here he is in 2026 at 43 years old, the Bills defensive coordinator in the same place. It's all St. John Fisher.
3: Right.
4: You know,

0: And so, you know, it just is like a full circle moment for him, and a very surreal moment for him. But yeah, that was fun to listen to him talk about that, and how Rochester's so much better because they've redone the rooms. I guess they were kind of crappy back when he got here as a
1: Sure.
0: player, but sounds like every, you know, they've redone them and everything's cool, and they enjoy it there. And not all teams come now. You know, we talked to DJ Moore. I'll just for a second bring up something. You know, he said, I was curious. Somebody asked him, and I was curious with the same question: have you ever had training camp in at a college? You know, and he said he had with Carolina, not with the Bears, but he had with Carolina, because most teams don't do that.
1: No, not anymore.
0: So, right. So this isn't the first time he's been in dorms, but yeah. Getting back to Jim Leonard, I really, you know, he talked about, as you just alluded to, you might have talked a little bit more than I heard. I didn't get your first word of the hour,
1: That's okay. It
0: but.
1: wasn't any good anyway, Paul.
0: We'll all call Vegas. What was Brad's first word he spoke on the air today?
1: I think it was is anyone else? I think I said something like that. I don't know. It was 6 minutes ago. It's hard to remember that long.
0: Yeah, so, you know, well, it all stemmed from yesterday when we talked about this, when Bean brought up that before they even hired Leonard in the interview, it's like the first thing out of his mouth, well, this is what I'm doing with Fed.
1: Yeah.
0: You know, this is, you know, I think we can get in, you know, basically getting him into one-on-one matchups. And he went deeper into it today when I asked him about it, telling him that Bean had brought that up. And he started out with, you know, and it's hand in hand with the one-on-one matchup things. The first thing he said is, we've got to make teams find him. It sounds, you know,
1: Yeah.
0: he thinks it was too easy. He goes, if you know where the guy's going to be, you can game plan on him. He goes, we got to make teams find him so they don't know where he is. And he goes, he's already been with Rousseau. He's got a relationship with him. They play next to each other. Bradley Chubb's going to show up. I don't think Bradley Chubb's going to have any problem, you know, fitting in. And he said, so they have some experience around the interior D linemen, which he likes. You know, the structure is going to be different. And you know, there are going to be more multiple formations in the front structure, like the defensive ends, the defensive tackles, how they're going to do it. And he said, by having multiple formations and multiple structures, that's going to free up guys like Ed. So you know, he thinks he's going to be a very key piece of what they're going to do. And interestingly enough, I was listening to Joe DiBiase earlier with Sal. The Bills don't have very many sacks in the recent past. It's like you get to six and you stop, and except
1: Sure.
0: for can't who's the guy with the Rams who played here and had 10 or 11 sacks
1: The guy
0: for
1: with the
0: one
1: Rams who
0: season?
1: played here. Who's the guy with the Rams who played
0: Oh, I
1: here?
0: can't think of his name.
1: Why
0: He
1: would you
0: had like
1: do this to me?
0: 11. He had like 11 sacks like 3 years ago. I'm an idiot. I
1: Aaron
0: can't remember.
1: Schobel.
0: No, was
1: Chris
0: it
1: Kelce. No?
0: I'll probably come up with it before we're done here. You know, since
1: Von
0: him,
1: Miller.
0: and then they went back and they haven't had somebody lead the league in sacks since Bryce Pop had 17 and or 17 and a half or something like that, who, by the way,
1: That
0: is
1: was
0: now
1: 30 years ago, Paul.
0: who is a coach with Iowa State. Now I got to throw that in. Yeah, that was a while back. So, needless to say, what I'm getting at here, I guess we really don't even know, have need to know who that guy who had the sacks was. They haven't been a team, especially in the playoffs, that they don't get any sacks at all in the playoffs with McDermott recently. And we have found out with other teams, if you're going to win the Super Bowl, you're going to have a team that is pretty good at rushing the passer. And they just haven't had that.
1: Leonard Floyd.
0: There you go. I knew you would find it.
1: There we go. You had me, man.
0: You remember him, don't you?
1: Yes, I do. I was hanging out here feeling stupid. But yeah, he was that
0: I
1: like
0: was feeling stupid too, but I thought you would help us.
1: 10 and a half sacks in 2023, Leonard
0: Yeah.
1: Floyd. That's right. He was fun.
0: But anyway, to find a guy more than a few that have been more than six sacks in the recent history, that has to change. You know, and you're getting a guy like Chubb in here, you know, Rousseau. He does have a year. He does have a season or two over six, but not far, like seven or something like that, as I recall what Joe said.

0: So you've got Chubb, you got Rousseau. So what can you build now? Can you get Oliver back up to his year where he had, I think it was nine. Again, I'm trying to remember. I was driving. I'm trying to remember what Joe was saying. I believe he said Oliver had a season of nine. Can you get him back up there by using the way that Leonard is talking about using him? And you know Chubb is going to, you know, get his sacks. Bosa kind of pressured the passer. There were times I thought, yeah, this is working out pretty well. And there are times I'm like, no, that's not working really well at all. And against the run, he was one of the worst they had. So, you know, that, and he doesn't have another job this year, so that didn't really go that well. So.
1: Yeah. Well, here's what I'm thinking about, Paul, because yesterday I mentioned, I don't remember if it was when I was talking with you or at a different part of the show. When thinking about Dalton Kincaid, my thought is I need him to look like a first round pick. Like at some point, I want his production on the field to be commensurate with where they selected him and with the hype that everybody but people in Buffalo seem to bring. Every time people talk about the Bills offense, they're talking about this, you know, stud tight end. And I don't have a problem with him. I just need him to play in line with where they picked him. Well, now that I'm looking at this defense, and I'm thinking about how the defense has been the problem, right? Mm-hmm. Ed Oliver is a ninth overall pick in 2019. Mm-hmm. And once in a while looks like it. Mm-hmm. Bradley Chubb is the fifth overall pick in 2018. Mm-hmm. Russo's a first-round pick as well. Mm-hmm. If you're moving them around as chess pieces and getting creative with it and not allowing people to game plan in the same way that they have before, there is reason to believe that these guys can, because all of them we've seen as dynamic players here and there in moments for a quarter of a game, for even a full game, for a couple of weeks where it's like, man, Ed Oliver is a dominant player in this league, but it just hasn't been consistent. It hasn't been a regular thing. Some of that is injury, but I think a lot of that is just kind of being locked into a scheme, and the creativity that Leonard is bringing seems to make a ton of sense to unlock the power of these guys who were some of the top picks in the NFL draft.
0: And they were this morning comparing what might be happening here to what the Broncos did last year. They had one guy at 14.
1: Bonino, probably.
0: Yeah, and then a bunch of guys who had I don't know, between six and eight guys who had between four and eight or four and nine or something like that.
1: Yeah.
0: Whereas, all right, you got a guy here at nine, a guy here at seven, another guy at seven, a guy at five, two at four.
1: Mm-hmm.
0: You have a bunch of guys, and it was because of, I think, and one of those was a cornerback. They're a number three corner. They're slot corner. And, you know, so it's like, okay, there's something. Why were the Broncos so good last year? Their quarterback's pretty good. I wouldn't say he's in the top three or anything like that.
1: He's all right.
0: Yeah, he's not a bad quarterback. He can get the job done. He did get the job done in that game. But you got guys coming from everywhere, every different angle. You don't know where it's coming from. And that's the Leonard defense. You don't know where the pressure's coming from.
1: The Broncos had 10 players with three or more sacks. 14, 8, 7.5, 7, 4.5, 4, 4, 4, 3.5, 3, 2.5, 2, 1, 1, 1, 1.
0: So you see, I got that one right, even though I was driving.
1: Crushed it.
0: So you can see, I think that was the backbone of why the Broncos were in the position they were in against the Buffalo Bills and had the home game. Because of the way that, and the defense did that to Josh Allen, they were making life difficult for him too, you know, in that football game. Josh Allen also, and I'm not blaming him, I'm blaming the whole team, whether it's defense or whatever. But he did he had the ball twice to win the game,
1: mm-hmm.
0: and for whatever reason didn't, and probably a lot of reasons why he didn't. And he might have been part of the reason why, but there are other reasons, people dropping balls.
1: Of course, yeah. He didn't have his best game. But
0: bad calls, yeah. The whole thing.
1: Everything.
0: You know, he's trying to lateral back at halftime,
1: that
0: right
1: was
0: before
1: stupid.
0: Halftime.
1: Yeah, that
0: you
1: was
0: know,
1: dumb.
0: Yeah. So, but it's the pressure. You know, Josh doesn't do those. Those are the things Josh Allen used to do early in his career.
1: When they didn't protect him. Yeah.
0: And I think the pressure was getting it. So all of a sudden, right before halftime, I got to make a play. Let's act like I'm the second year in the league again and try to do a backward pass 30 yards down the field. Oh, whoops, we gave him a field goal before halftime. You know, that he had cut all that kind of stuff, the hero ball, I guess they used to call it,
1: sure,
0: out of his game. But I think we can trace it back to that pressure that you just talked about, all those guys

0: with all those sacks, you don't know where it's coming from, and it drives you crazy after a while.
1: Yeah, it's almost the everybody eats thing, but on defense, like everybody eats quarterbacks is kind of the concept here. And I don't hate that. I don't need to have Myles Garrett. You know, I don't need to have the top defensive end, but I do need there to be some confusion and some, making quarterbacks see ghosts, scrambling their brain, forcing them into turnovers, into mistakes, into releasing the ball too early or holding on to it too long. Like, those are the kind of things that, you know, the Bills have been very good with bend but don't break. This seems like the idea is break them as opposed to sit back, kill clock, kill time, make them work for everything. I like the idea. You know, if there's something that needed to change, it's the overall defensive approach, mm-hmm. I think. And this sounds right to me. There are going to be a lot of new pieces. You know, Tim Graham brought this up yesterday when I was talking to him. He referred to it like color forms. You remember what color forms are, Paul? They're like mm-hmm. little things you would play with, and there'd be a background, and then they had these like little decals you could stick, and you put Spider-Man over here and Batman over here, and you could move them around. And you don't know where it's going to go, but all of it is cool. All of it can be fun. And if the first thought is, I'm going to make people find Ed Oliver, that to me is a tremendous change mm-hmm. and overall approach to, we want to go mess with teams on defense. We don't want to just line up and they know what we're going to do and we're going to be better than you. We want to confuse them and scare them and freak them out and make them make mistakes. And that's a different approach.
0: Like the Chiefs did to the Bills in that one play that Kincaid dropped, that they hadn't run that blitz package ever. They had run it from the other side, including, I believe, the regular season game against the Bills. So the Bills were prepared for it
1: mm-hmm.
0: from the other side. Well, on that particular play, that's the play of the game. That was fourth down, was it not, mm-hmm. on that play?
1: Mm-hmm.
0: And Josh Allen gets the ball, and with less than a second, he's got two Chiefs like right with him, because the blocking scheme all went, I don't remember if it was left or right, let's just say left, and the pressure came right, but it's never come right the whole time. Any time that they've called this, it's always come from the left. So it's that kind of thing where they mess with you. You know, the Chiefs don't show you everything, and all of a sudden they'll show you something that you've never seen before because you've seen the play, but you always think it's coming from there. Now it's coming from here. And it forced Josh to throw the ball sooner than he wanted to. And then, of course, he did launch it, and Kincaid wound up dropping it. So,
1: yeah.
0: But still, it was. I thought it was brilliant by the Chiefs to pull that play out, but do it differently to confuse, because the Bills were prepared for that particular play, just not the way it was run. And it goes to what you're just saying here. Don't make the make the offense come up to the line of scrimmage. What are they doing?
1: Right.
0: Whoa, I haven't seen this before. Wait.
1: I think this all connects to my overall perception of Sean McDermott as the head coach of the Bills, in that I like and respect everything that he did to get this thing under control. It was a disaster before he was here, and he locked it in to the point where they were respectable and buttoned up, I guess is the right term, but there was a class to this team under McDermott that I appreciate and respect the duration of his tenure with the Bills. But I also can't remember a time where a game ended and I thought, man, I'm glad they had McDermott today. On game days, I'm not even saying he got out coached. I'm just saying it's very rare that a post-game show would be about the amazing tricks that McDermott pulled to make magic happen. Now, there have been things on offense that have been very creative and interesting. I'm thinking about all the hook and lateral things that have worked.
0: Right.
1: And different, you know, back when the Khalil Shakir play was invented, that was super cool, when it was John Brown, and then it became Shakir, when that happened. But now that got a little stale. So, but I believe in Joe Brady to be kind of forward-thinking and open-minded and creative and all that stuff. And I don't think creativity was a strong suit of McDermott. It sounds like that's the direction they're headed with Jim Leonard, which has me excited.
0: And he was very honest today. You know, he did say there are a number of depth concerns on the defense. So he said, at corner, they don't have a ton of experience. So he said they're going to be heated battles in training camp right now to make sure, you know, as Bean said yesterday, you know, they ran out of players past X amount of years at the end of the playoffs. Mm-hmm. They didn't have enough, you know, because of injuries. And he goes, that's one of the things, too, that it's going to be his job to make sure they have enough players. So when you get down to the game, you don't have to have, Douglas limping around, and your middle linebacker limping around, who's like 95 years old and been on the couch until four games ago, and then you had to bring him back, and Klein, and because you ran out of players.
1: Yeah.
0: So these guys gave it everything they had. They gutted it out, but they weren't up for it, you know, and they still almost won the game anyway. And that's one thing he's talking about, and that's one thing Leonard was very honest about. The other thing he was very honest about is tackling, because that drives me insane to watch NFL players that cannot tackle and don't even seem to care if they learn. It's like, how did you get to the NFL and you can't wrap somebody up and tackle them? And, you know, that he addressed that, too. And
1: did he talk about what you do with that, with the new rules on, or not new, but evolving rules on training camp and the, you know, less hitting and less pads and less practice and all that?
0: Exactly.
1: What do you do?
0: And he said, I'm a guy who broke my leg, you know, in training camp because of, you know, maybe going a little too far. But he did say that in his mind, that's one of the biggest separators in the NFL, who can tackle and who can't tackle. And he said, of course he tries to pound it into their heads and will be trying to pound it in their heads. But he said, if you got through college to the NFL and you don't know how to tackle, he goes, you probably aren't going to, because he goes, you don't obviously want to learn how to tackle. If you've made it to that point. So he said, you're not going to learn how to tackle if you've gone that far. And there are too many guys in the NFL with that mentality of, well, I'm just going to see if I can, like, run into him and see if he'll go down instead of wrapping him up and taking him to the ground.
1: Did they draft with that in mind, Paul? Was there any talk of that?
0: He didn't say.
1: No. Okay.
0: So that I won't speculate on, because I can't say.
1: Yeah, I don't know how much say he would have.
0: But that was just another interesting point that I kind of enjoyed listening to. I don't know if I've ever heard coaches really talk about tackling in this way, you know, and that it's one of the biggest things. And then the biggest surprise he's had is the meeting room. He said, I got a bunch of guys. He goes, we're getting the meeting room, and I put up film first day. He goes, the first thing we're going to teach them from our new defense, he goes, as soon as the film comes up in the first play, I got guys all over the room yelling out formations. He goes, they're yelling out, they're just communicating, they're making the calls, they're making the adjustments, they're making the alerts, they're all calling it out. And he goes, I was really floored by this. And he goes, that's kind of not the way I want to coach. But he goes, it's kind of changing the way I'm going to coach here now, because I got a room of interactive players who aren't sitting there waiting until they get on the field and go, coach, what do I do here? They're sitting in the room. They're already going over it with each other in the middle of a film session with him. And he goes, oh, and I won't say the word that starts with an S. Should I stop this? Or what should I do?
1: Right.
0: And he's like, he goes, they are so far ahead of things and not waiting to get on the field. And he really loved that, but that really took him by surprise. So we actually got a little bit of look in there in the meeting room, how the players just kind of took it over by making the calls that they're seeing on film on the screen.
1: That's especially interesting considering the amount of turnover on the defense. You know, we're thinking.
0: And it's the first time they saw the defense.
1: Right.
0: They haven't seen this defense.
1: Yeah.
0: And they're still making calls on a defense they haven't run yet.
1: That's pretty cool. Well, especially when you think about the fact that, you know, half of the starting defense in the playoff game is not here, is not in the league as of right now. And I'm sure some of them will find their way onto roster. Some of them might find their way back with Buffalo. But this is not, you know, they didn't just bring back a whole group of veterans. There are lots of moving parts and new players involved. And to have that sort of, that's impressive. That's a moment right there.
0: He just loved how engaged. He goes, I don't think I have ever been with a team that the players were that engaged in the meeting room, especially that early. He said it was really, really refreshing. And he says, now I got to think about how I'm going to change what I'm doing, how I'm coaching, because they're

0: They're like, they're with the advanced group now. You don't have to teach the elementary group. They're past that.
1: Yeah.
0: That your syllabus was the elementary group.
1: Throw it away.
0: Well, guess what? They're past first grade. They're in fourth grade now, and that's on the first day.
1: That's great.
0: So you can get, maybe get up to the sixth grade lesson and have them there before the first preseason game.
1: Well, here's what I would like to thank you for, Paul. I started the show thinking about how exciting this defense can possibly be, and how excited I am about if this thing is going to get. I don't want to say corrected. If they're going to take the next step, it's got to be on the defensive side of the ball. The offense has been good enough. The defense has not been good enough. And the more I think about it, the more I'm excited about the combination of players they have. Are they still going to have some holes to fill? There's some concerns. Yes, but you can make up for that with scheme and with coming at you in numbers. And to hear all of this about Jim Leonard has me more excited right now than I was when I started the show at 1 o'clock. So good job, Paul.
0: Yeah, and it's actually, if you go to my article, you can hear the whole interview with Jim Leonard, and I think fans who are really into it will enjoy listening to it.
1: Well, maybe we should do that. Can we do that? I think we could do that.
0: Why couldn't you?
1: How long is the interview?
0: It's 12 to 16 minutes.
1: All right, that's a lot. We'll do some of it. We'll start it when we get back on the other side. How about that? All right, Paul, thank you very much for your time. Good to hear from you. We'll talk to you soon.
0: Take care.
1: All right. There goes Paul Hamilton. Everybody, wave goodbye. Let's take a quick call before we take the break. 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And we go to Harry somewhere in Canada. What's up, Harry?
2: Hey, good afternoon, guys. It's funny, I'm just driving, and I heard you guys talking about the coaching staff, and I don't like to make comparisons to things like the NBA, but I was thinking about kind of how we've transitioned and grown, similar to what happened to Toronto, the Toronto Raptors. You know, they had a coach in Dwayne Casey who helped revitalize the franchise, got them respectable, you know, very well coached, mm-hmm. etc., but couldn't get over that hump. Boom, they get rid of them. They promote one of their assistants, and they bring in a star. We won't say anything about Kawhi. Mm-hmm. Bring in a thing, and they win the championship. We're kind of in the same boat. You know, McDermott did what he did, and now we've promoted one of the assistants. We've brought in a star. DJ Moore, in my opinion, is going to be an all-star this year, and this is our year. So that's what I was thinking as a comparison on two teams very close to each other. Yeah. As far as location. So just want to get your opinion on that.
1: Well, the next one I think of there is the Golden State Warriors, who were on the come. They were about to become something, and they got near the end of the season, and they decided Mark Jackson wasn't the guy to lead them. They replaced him with Steve Kerr, and the rest is history. It happens more often in basketball and hockey than football, where you look at it and go, hey, if we just change the vibe a little bit, I think we can fix it. Happens in baseball too, really. Football's the one where it doesn't. But I like it, and I'm always looking for a way to I'm an optimistic person by nature. I am a hopelessly optimistic fan. When a season ends, I don't think fire everybody. I think, oh, man, they were so close. What can we do that's a little bit different? And this is about my speed here. It's like most of it's the same. Most of it's okay. But let's change the vibe. Just tweak the vibe in the room and throw some new ideas in and re-energize the group. I keep talking about this malaise over the team. Think of how blah it would feel if it was just McDermott back as head coach and Brandon Bean is still the general manager and none of these moves happened and we're just going to try again. Not saying they couldn't win it by doing that, but the malaise would be very, very real. Like, we're just rolling back with the same stuff again, huh? That keeps coming up short. Like, if you're a Buffalo sports fan, there is a woe is me thing that exists, right? We've never seen either of these teams win a championship, aside from those of you who witnessed the AFL stuff in the 60s. We've never watched the Bills or Sabres win a championship, and we've watched them be very good and very close. And I think we just sort of accept, or some of us do, or I do, accept that second place is pretty good. Third or fourth is pretty good. Playoff runs are good. But we've always got that thing where, like, something's going to go wrong. Something's going to happen. And then it always does.

0: always does, always. Literally every year, it ends badly for both teams. But I think that went away for a while. McDermott came in and made that go away. We're not the old Bills. We're not the team that loses, you know, that lost four straight Super Bowl. We're not that. We're not the team where something always goes wrong. And it went away for a while. But when you're good to very good for a 7 or 8 year period, that starts to creep in again. And you can't let that become the dominant thing. Picturing Diggs. Diggs was the first one to quit on the idea of this team being good enough to win a Super Bowl. Him standing there and wondering, when are we ever going to be able, when will this stop happening to us? Get me out of here. He was the first one to do it. It has crept into the team. It has crept into the fan base. It doesn't have to be there. So changing the vibe was necessary. All right, quick timeout. Tim Graham will join me soon. He's on his way back from training camp, thanks to Paul Hamilton. Let's hear some of Jim Leonard coming up in just a couple minutes. Tim Graham just walked in the room. Is that Tim Graham's music? It is. He's already here. All right, we'll be right back. Tim will join me. I'm Brad. This is WGR.
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21: Now that he's in this major role as being the head coach, I feel like he's made it more known that this is the details and how we're going about things. With specific guys, he's counting on you got to wear a hard hat every day with him. He wants the best out of everybody.
0: DJ Moore, new Bills receiver. People sure do seem excited about DJ Moore in the last couple days. There's been, I don't think it's been hot and heavy on DJ Moore is going to improve this team until two practices, albeit both of them in the rain. Which is not ideal, but...
1: Albeit, not I will be at. I was at
0: you,
1: two practices in the rain.
0: You've been at.
1: Yeah, but the way you said that was like, I'll be at two practices in the rain.
0: Is that how it came out?
1: Yeah, and I'm like, when are these? He already knows the next two it's going to be wet too?
0: It was A-L-B-E-I-T.
1: I'm still drying out.
0: A-L-B-E-I-T is the word I just used there. I think I used it correctly, but it sounded weird.
1: It was a big Sean McDermott word. He liked it because it's a fancy... Yeah, that was a 10-cent word.
0: So you just came in and said... You mentioned what Paul Hamilton didn't mention. He was talking. We had a very lengthy and I think interesting conversation, mostly about Jim Leonard. And you said, right when you walked in here, coming back from Rochester from camp, you said he didn't even get to this part. I think you should share that with the people.
1: Oh, it was Jim Leonard being effusive about Sean McDermott. This is his culture that he helped establish, and you were talking about the classiness of the organization
0: and the guys calling out the plays and all that.
1: Yeah, and that's ingrained in them from the previous coaching staff, and so that is what's allowing Jim Leonard to be like, oh, okay, you know, and it's what the Bills are hoping for.
0: 100%.
1: They're hoping for this change of scenery. What's the opposite of the change? You know, I guess it's the backdrop a little bit for the players to have a change of scenery around them. Of a new coach, a new voice, and whether it was Bobby Babich as the coordinator or Sean McDermott as the guy who oversaw the whole thing, is that Leonard was expressing his appreciation for that it was done right.
0: Leaving me in a good spot to jump in. Yeah, and that is the whole hope, is that all of the things that we liked about Sean McDermott carry over into this season.
1: To the caller's point.
0: With
1: the whole
0: some fresh ideas.
1: That is the point, to have all the things that are good –
2: remain good.
0: Yeah.
2: And then either a different voice, change it, improve it, or fill in the holes that were not neglected, I wouldn't don't want to say, but maybe couldn't be handled or couldn't be emphasized enough or couldn't be overcome.
0: Overcome is the word I was going to use, yeah.

0: So we've heard a tiny little bit of what Jim Leonard had to say. And when I didn't know Tim was going to be here, I said, oh, let's listen to what Jim Leonard had to say. We're going to save that for just after 2 o'clock. So we will let you hear a decent chunk. It won't be the whole thing because he talked for like 20 minutes. Or maybe it will, because that would fit within a segment. We'll see. But if you want to hear what Jim Leonard had to say, stick around. That's coming your way 20 minutes or so from right now. For now, phone lines are open for you at 803-0550 so we can connect with the fans, brought to you by Northtown Kia. I think the way to go, and this is a pleasant surprise that Tim is here. First it was Tim's going to be on the phone at 2 o'clock. Then it was Tim will be here at 2 o'clock. Then it was Tim walks in the door at 1:30. I'm just so excited to have you. What I would like to do is kind of look back at, and I don't know how much you were listening. Well, you were listening because you had a comment about what Paul said. So hearing the part where Jim Leonard says, we're going to make them find Ed Oliver.
1: Mm-hmm.
0: It may be very simple. It may be like, of course you would say that, but I've never heard anybody say that before about this team. And then I think about Ed Oliver, and like I said about Dalton Kincaid yesterday, at some point I want to be reminded why this guy's a first-round pick. I like Dalton Kincaid. He's fine. And there are moments where he's been very good, but I can't remember any plays. Like, nothing comes to mind except for him not catching the ball against the Chiefs at the end of that game. Ed Oliver, similarly, there are moments where he looks like one of the top defensive linemen in football, but they are few and far between. Might that be scheme-related? I know there have been some injuries and that sort of thing with him, but we're talking about the 9th overall pick in 2019. Bradley Chubb is the 5th overall pick in 2018. Greg Russo is a first-rounder, 30th, but he's a first-rounder in 2021. You've got what at least you believed to be high-end talent up front, and scheming that into
1: Deion Walker also, who I think is my breakthrough candidate at The Athletic for the entire team.
0: Yeah.
1: Now, you could even say he broke through last year as a rookie to have started all but the season opener. He started all 16 other games and then both in the playoffs. Played very well. I have a scoop, by the way.
0: Okay.
1: I have a Deion Walker / Bills defense scoop. A lot was made yesterday from those who watch from the stands. We have a lot of bloggers out there and people who do great work. And also the beat writers who were down on the field. I'm not saying this one way or the other. But everybody was like, wow, Dwayne Carter got the first team reps. What does that mean? You know, scratching your chin.
0: Sure. What does that mean?
1: It means that Deion Walker was in the bathroom.
0: Oh.
1: And I was talking to Deion Walker today, and I was like, what was it? Because he was talking about the you know, how they are all getting along, these guys, you know, as they work together, and they want me to be the best, and I want them to be the best, and I'm like, but I still want to, you know, be the man, you know. I'm like, well, what's it feel like to not get the first team reps yesterday? And he looked at me like, what are you talking about? But then it clicked before the words were out of my mouth. He's like, I was in the bathroom. I'm like, oh, okay.
0: Must have had salad.
1: So then I said, and again, to full circle, you know, leave everything out there. And I said, you would have gotten the first team reps. And he says, well, I don't know that.
0: Oh,
1: so that's him being diplomatic.
0: All right. That's fair.
1: He's like, I don't know.
0: Well, because he's rooting for his teammates.
1: That's right. So anyways. But yeah, that's a defensive line right there.
0: Does he move around? Does Deion Walker move around?
1: We don't know, Brad.
0: Well, in your estimation, when you look at a guy that size, is he going anywhere but the middle?
1: He's fluid enough. That's the beauty of and why people love Deion Walker is that he moves very well for a guy his size. Ed Oliver, much smaller. You know, the thing about Ed Oliver, and it does sound exciting to say, we need to make people find Ed Oliver. And you're like, yeah, that's right. Hell yeah, let's make him find it. You know, just like Ndamukong Suh or Aaron Donald. Be like, he needs to earn the ability to be like, they might move him around. And there are versions of Ed Oliver that we've seen where it's like, we don't care where Ed Oliver is. Like, right? In a perfect world, 9th overall pick, like you said, when he does play and he's lights out, yeah, that guy can be a game wrecker. But then there's also, as we've come to know, as Bills observers, the weeks that go by where you're like, did Ed Oliver play?
0: The weeks when you're not playing the Jets.
1: Right. So I was just looking it up while you were talking. Ed Oliver has been Defensive Player of the Week once his entire career. Now, you might think, I don't know, did he pull 4 or 5 out of those out? You know, no, he's been, and it was in 2022. He's never been a Pro Bowler.
0: Right.
1: It's easy to be a Pro Bowler these days. He was on the all-rookie team in 2019. And he was playing great. And I'm not using that word lightly. He was playing great at times right before he was hurt in London. And then last year he had his moments. But yeah, that's the he's been a disappointment for being the ninth overall pick. He's been a disappointment.
0: And not just ninth overall. He's a guy that was thought of as potentially one overall before his last year at Houston, and then kind of fell to the Bills at nine.
1: Ed Oliver, I think, as an NFL career, you would say pretty good. You know, but I mean, you think of how disappointing Marcell Dareus was, right?
0: Yes.
1: Ed Oliver hasn't come close to playing like Marcell Dareus.
0: Couple times.
1: Not the
0: couple games.
1: I mean, for the whole width or breadth of his NFL or his Bills career, Marcell Dareus, I think you'd be like, hell yeah, give me that guy over what Ed Oliver has shown in flashes.
0: Yeah. All right, timeout. We'll be right back. Tim Graham is here now, and I'm here still. I'm Brad. We'll be right back on WGR.
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0: So what else did you do in Rochester, Tim?
1: I mean, it was another wet practice, which, I mean, look, I know we talked about it yesterday, but I know Joe Brady can say this is good for us and it's adds to the adversity and, hey, we play in Buffalo. And he of course, well, he doesn't of course do it, but it's become such a crutch. The word right, question mark, at the end of a sentence. It's like it's a filler word like, which I use and you know, which I also use. But somewhere in the last 5 or 6 years, to end a sentence with right makes it seem like you understand me, correct? Like, you understand me. I'm going to keep going, even if it's a complex thing, right? And that's, but people
0: the implication do it. Then is that I agree with you, too.
1: Yeah.
0: And if you say right and I say yes, or even imply yes, or don't say wrong, it's the implication is that whatever you're saying is the truth.
1: It's Kevin Nealon's
0: Subliminal
1: Man, you know, hot pants. And, but he ends about every 2 out of 3 sentences with the word right. Because he's explaining, right? Right? I just did.
0: No.
1: So,
0: my youngest son went through a phase where everything he would say. So he's the youngest is Drew. He's been in studio. He was here yesterday, or 2 days yesterday. He went through a phase where everything he said, he would always say, "Right, Nate," which is his 2 years older brother. So anything he said, "Yeah, we're gonna go. We're gonna out and play baseball, right, Nate? We're gonna play video games, right, Nate? We like hamburgers, right, Nate?"
1: Well, this is Joe Brady talking yesterday. We play in Buffalo, right? And we want to be out there for the that's what we should all do. Just like, right.
0: That would stop it.
1: There was, I remember reading an article one time. It was in Reader's Digest back when that was a thing. It probably still is. But it was like hints for life. And the woman had said that her husband kept saying, "You know," a lot. And the way that she got him to stop saying it was every time he would say it, she would say, "Yes, I know," until it bothered him so much that he weeded it out of his own conversation. But anyway, Joe Brady talking about the weather and this is good and you got to learn how to play in this and it's adversity and, yeah, you drop that ball. Let's see what you do on the next rep and get out there and make sure you don't fumble this time or miss that pass or slip in the – keep your footing and wear the right cleats. And, yeah, but 2 days out of 7.
0: To start. The first two practices are just drenched.
1: 28% of your practices at St. John Fisher are now less than. They've been mitigated. You're not putting your best, I don't think, on film. You're doing good stuff. I mean, it's not worthless, but you also have injured players. Do you want them back out there on this? Do you want Michael Hoyt and his Achilles? Is he maybe taking it a little easy? Is it a half step here? Terrell Bernard or whoever else? And mm-hmm. It's not great that they can't take this inside. And it's good for the fans, I guess, because they get, even if they're drenched, they get to watch practice and the affiliation with St. John Fisher and whatever sponsorships. But I think if this were at a regular facility, they're taking these practices into the field house.
0: Well, especially with the new stadium coming in. And again, it's limited. It's 7 total practices out there at Fisher. But as teams and the Bills in particular are improving their facilities locally. I mean, there's a reason most teams don't do this. And I'll equate it to camping. And it's a joke that I've used forever, and I know I stole it from somebody, and it might have been Seinfeld. But like, why would I go camping when I have a house? Why would I go pretend I don't have a house? Why would I pretend I don't have a stadium and a practice facility in Orchard Park and go to Rochester? It doesn't make a ton of sense. We'll be right back. Tim and Brad on WGR.
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13: There's a mentality that I want us to play with, and I think this is perfect, right? It's the first day, 8:30 practice, raining, like that's what I want. This has got to be a tough camp. Like you want it to be hard. This isn't supposed to be just fun. Like we want to push it. We want the guys to feel some type of way, and I'm excited for us to figure that out and learn and go through it all.
14: Right, Nate? Let the rain fall. We don't care. In fact, we love it. In fact, if I could draw up conditions for day one of camp, and day two, for that matter. We loved it so much, we're going to have a rain.

0: rain both days.
1: If I built the stadium, I'd have a fountain installed to make sure it's wet all the time. That's probably not true.
0: My lead at The Athletic regarding Joe Brady and the column and the pressure and the expectations that, hey, it's Super Bowl, was maybe it's like your wedding, you know, raining on your wedding day. Maybe that's Joe Brady had his first training camp, getting ready to roll things out, ready to go. Had to wait for 6 weeks in between mandatory mini camp. Now it's this is when your season begins, right? And it's just raining. And just soaking.
1: It rained on my wedding day.
0: Raining.
1: It absolutely poured on my wedding day, and it was one of the funniest moments of my life. So my wife is...
0: And has it brought you good luck, do you think?
1: Yeah, I think we're doing fine.
0: Do you think if without that rain, it would have been disaster?
1: Yeah, probably.
0: Same. I agree.
1: Yeah, it's been...
0: I'm saying that about your wedding. It would have been terrible.
1: 17 years. But on that day, our old house... So my wife stayed at her parents' house that night, and... In the morning, me and the guys got ready at my house, at our house, because we already had the house before we got married. And at one point, there's a McDonald's across the street from where we used to live, kind of kitty corner from where we were. And one of my buddies went to get food for the group and come back, like breakfast sandwiches or whatever. And I was upstairs getting ready, and another buddy knocked on the door of the bathroom. He was like, we gotta go. And I'm like, why? He said, Dan's at McDonald's and it is pouring. So we got out there. I got the car. And the first thing I see is Dan with McDonald's tucked under his arm like a football sprinting across the street.
0: And it's a big street. It was like three lanes each direction.
1: Yeah,
0: so that's six lanes and a turning lane to cross.
1: Right.
0: Busy street.
1: Right. Horrible. Absolutely horrible. But that's what I think of. When I think of rain on my wedding day, I picture Dan with McDonald's food tucked under his arm like a football sprinting across a very busy street.
0: And Alanis Morissette.
1: Right.
0: You got to think about that on rain on a wedding day.
1: Yeah, I did think of that, but I decided not to sing or even use the word ironic. All right, here's what we want to do. Jim Leonard is the new Bills defensive coordinator. We talked an hour ago with Paul Hamilton about his news conference and how interesting it was. I have not heard it in its entirety, and I bet none of you have either. Or maybe you have. Maybe you've gone to the website and clicked on the link that Paul put in there. It's at WGR550.com. So if you're not going to sit with us right now and you want to hear it later, you can go there and find it. But let's do this. We're going to leave ourselves open to pausing it to discuss. I don't want to just hit play and leave the room. We're here. We've got a job to do. But let's hear what he has to say. And Dan, you've got the ability to pause it whenever if we want to talk about something that comes out. So here is Jim Leonard earlier today at Bills training camp at St. John Fisher. And Tim and I are not going away. We're right here. So stick with us. Let's hear Jim Leonard.
2: It was great. Day one was awesome. It's always great to get back on the field. Take a break after OTAs, after the mini camps, and you're just kind of itching to get back and reminding yourself to hold yourself back. It's not, doesn't really get real till the pads come on, but it was awesome to watch the guys run around. They did an awesome job during the break of studying and just so much more comfortable than what we were in the spring.
3: How much did you kind of have to even reevaluate what you saw from minicamp and OTAs to coming out here and adjust maybe things that you've seen and said, okay, this fits a little better? How much of that happened for you?
2: There are already things. You know, there's always little things that you think maybe you'll just kind of roll with what you did in the spring, knowing what the possible adjustment or the next adjustment's going to be. And then you just get to the point where you're like, all right, it's time. It's time. Like, let's make it happen. Let's get guys more comfortable for the season. But the biggest thing was just getting more guys back, right? Just getting more guys on the field, communicating together. You know, we missed some key pieces in the offseason. But day one, you're really just looking to see how comfortable, you know, the communication, the awareness is. And I thought guys killed it yesterday.
3: Communication in the middle is obviously linebackers important. How have you seen Caleb handle that? Because he's been one of the guys who's gotten more opportunities as others have been out.
2: He's taken advantage of a huge opportunity, right, with backers ahead of him not being on the field. And he's calm. Like, he's collected. He wants that role. You know, he wants to be a lead communicator for a defense. That's what he's done in the past. And he just doesn't blink. You know, he's very... low emotion, I would say, on the field, like as far as just retaining information, you know, talking, communicating with me, with the position coaches, with other guys. He's definitely taken advantage of the opportunity of more reps.
4: Yesterday, Brandon V was talking about, even before you were hired, one of the first things you said

0: I did in the interview, how you can make Ed Oliver better. You had a lot of good ideas for that. How can you make Ed Oliver a better player in your defense?
1: I think number one is you got to make teams find him. You know, if you know where a guy is going to be, it's a little bit easier for an offense to game plan. And I think the front structures we're going to run, it's going to be more multiple than what they've done here in the past. And that frees up a guy like Ed, you know. And we have some experience around him, some guys that know how to play off of interior D linemen, right? You look at a Bradley Chubb, you look at Greg Rousseau. Like, Greg's obviously had a ton of reps with Ed. So the more experience you have around a guy like Ed, it frees him up and it allows him to kind of be the key piece of it and guys to play off of him.
2: Yes.
3: I already said this, but I want to say it again as we're talking about these exact people.
4: That's Jim Leonard, defensive coordinator of the Buffalo Bills, by the way, in case you're joining him midstream.
3: Oh, that's right. Good point. Way to reset. Also, we have to do the sponsor reads that I don't have open on my screen. Do you have those?
4: Well,
3: it doesn't have to be right this second. I'm just saying we have to tell everybody who we're brought to you by.
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3: I think it's an appropriate time to talk about when he's talking about a guy like Ed Oliver. And Ed Oliver's new to him. Ed Oliver's not new to us, right? But he comes in with fresh eyes and says, that is something I can work with. And I don't think they've been doing, he doesn't say, I don't think they've been doing it the right way. But the implication is, I don't think they've been doing it the right way with that guy. He's the ninth overall pick in 2019.
4: Well, it's all going to be a new way because it's a different defense.
3: Yeah, correct.
4: Three defensive linemen versus four-ish, you know.
3: Yeah, but you're still going to see 3-4 looks like four. It really does up front.
4: It's the old saying.
3: It's a guy's
4: in a 3-point stance, and in the other one, the guy's in a 2-point stance.
3: Right. But Ed Oliver's a ninth overall pick in 19. Bradley Chubb is the fifth overall pick in 2018. Greg Rousseau is also a first round pick. So we're not just talking about, pieces and parts. And I think I can make this work. He's like, all right, you got a bunch of first round defensive linemen. I think I can do something with that. So that's encouraging to me. It's nice to just hear a fresh approach to it. All right, resume.
2: Jim Leonard. Dion and Dwayne Carter at nose, especially when the pads come on, what do you want to see from those guys when you're in that front, just to evaluate where they're at, whether they can help you there?
1: Yeah, the whole front is when we get pads on, that's the true evaluation. You know, alignment, assignment, they've done a great job. There's going to be some huge battles up front, and a big piece of that is the nose, right? How many snaps do we want Dion at nose versus possibly 4-eye? Dwayne Carter, what is his role? There's a number of guys, Fedarian Mathis, you know, like there's a lot of guys that are going to be moving around. You'll see them at different places during camp, and, you know, just want to see how many snaps we think they can function in different roles for us. And I'm excited about the group. You know, they had a great offseason. You know, physically, they came back in great shape, and now you're just kind of itching to get the pads on to where we can truly evaluate it against a great offensive line, a great scheme, you know, especially in the run game with what we do here at the Bills. So I'm excited about that. They test me every day.
5: Jim, how much of a transition is it going to be for Greg Rousseau to go from a 4-3 defensive end to an outside standoff linebacker? I mean, is there more to it than we think, or is there less to it for him to be able to transition to that role?
1: I mean, I think the number one thing was to try to show him how much carries over, right? From what he's done his whole life, you know, the roles he's been asked to do, how much carries over, and then get him to understand the differences and how do we, like, bridge that gap. And he's done a good job of understanding what we're trying to do. We think it's going to allow him to get to his length a little bit better than it has in the past. There's times he's gotten jammed up just with limited space, and obviously he's a unique athlete. With his size, with his length, we're really excited to get him a little bit more space, right? We're not trying to go crazy, but get him a little bit more space to allow him to have a little bit more vision, see what's going on, and then be able to get to that length, whether it's the run or the pass game.
6: Jim, how much have you seen Bradley Chubb's leadership kind of rub off on some of the younger guys that are up front?
1: Yeah, that's really cool. I mean, you go through the free agency process and you talk to guys and, you know, they can make their spiel. You talk to different people around the league and you get their input about it. And from day one.

0: And it's just, it's natural. Like, he doesn't have to try. It's who he is. He's a natural leader. Guys want to follow him. You know, great professional habits. You name it. Like, he's knocked that out of the park. So, on top of being a great player, you know, he knows the system. He's played in a very similar system, right? That's kind of what he grew up in Denver. So, excited for the on-the-field leadership he can provide. You know, and that was the biggest thing we had to sell him. Like, you talked about the leadership and how you can help young guys grow around you. But number one, just be you. Be a player. Like, be a great football player for us. And it's always great when guys can handle both and not blink. And he's one of those people.
1: Can you explain to me why we collectively aren't making a big deal about Bradley Chubb being on this team? Is there a logical explanation?
2: Well, no, I think it's similar to what we were talking yesterday. We're still waiting to see how all these people are going to be used. We don't have the imagination for it yet, other than what he's done with previous teams. We want to see what he's going to do in the Bills uniform, how these guys are going to be lined up, how they're going to be deployed. We have the we can picture Josh Allen throwing passes to DJ Moore. And we can see it on tape too, but you can picture it in the theater of your mind. You know, I use that phrase probably way too much.
1: No, I like it. That's radio.
2: It's like, yeah, I can picture Josh Allen hitting him down the seam, but you can't picture how's he going to come, which side, and you know how are they going to use him, and what move and it's just, I don't know, it's just the fact that's the beauty of having Jim Leonard as the defensive coordinator is there is a blank canvas right now.
1: Are we ignoring Are we downplaying the Bradley Chubb signing because of how things went with Von Miller and Joey Bosa?
2: I think so. Yeah, don't get your hopes up. Everybody's just like, I'll believe it when I see it. Maybe I'll be pleasantly surprised. I'm ready to be let down. I think that's also built into it's Pavlovian to a Bills fan, right? It's just like ring the bell and I'll drool. Bring in a veteran defensive end who's got a great stat sheet, but is coming off an injury. That's what Brandon Bean has done so far, and it hasn't worked. So I'll just wait and see.
1: 8.5 sacks last year, didn't play the previous season, 11 sacks the year before that. He had 12 way back as a rookie. He has a 7.5 season and 8 season mixed in as well. I mean, this is a real addition that I think we're downplaying a little bit because we're so excited to talk about offense. I flipped mentally in the last couple of days to where I'm mostly thinking about the defense, because if things are going to change, if they're going to become a Super Bowl winning team, it's going to be because the defense can hang with an offense led by Josh Allen.
2: And somebody's going to have to become a star that hasn't been for the Bills. And whether it's Bradley Chubb, who has been a star in the NFL, or Ed Oliver because he's deployed differently, or Deion Walker because that's what he was going to be and it's year two for a guy on the rise, or whatever. C.J. Gardner-Johnson was the guy who Sean McDermott would never want on his team, but here he is. I mean, somebody's going to have to step up and be a difference maker that we haven't seen before, or else it's just Josh Allen and a bunch of guys again, which also could work. I mean, shoulder shrug, it hasn't worked yet. But it could, because Josh Allen's that magnificent.
1: Who on the defensive side of the ball is going to sell jerseys? October, when you're buying a Christmas gift and you're buying a defensive jersey, who's it going to be?
2: Probably the guys we just mentioned. Bradley Chubb.
1: Somebody. Yeah.
2: C.J. Gardner-Johnson, because he's fun. Maybe they are already. But if you're not buying a Bernard jersey.
1: No.
2: Because you have one already because he was exciting to begin with and started off. Yeah, but he's like ready. That's true. He did change his number. I think that's it, Brad. How about Cole Bishop? Let's not forget Cole Bishop.
1: Okay. Yeah, I forget about Cole Bishop. I forget that we really liked him by the end of last year. Because I haven't seen a Christian Benford jersey in my life except on Christian Benford. We like him. We talk about him like he's one of the better cornerbacks in the league. I don't know that he sold a shirt yet. He's been in the league for a few years now.
2: Yeah, I see him on occasion because he's the smart fan's favorite player. You know, he was one of those guys.
1: Yeah.
2: He was good before anybody realized it. And that's accurate.
1: 10 seconds into him being here, it's like he's way better than Elam.
2: And he's got a great backstory.
1: Yeah.
2: You know, being raised in the neighborhood that The Wire was, you know, not only filmed in but was based on. And surviving that.
1: Hamsterville? Is that what they called it?
2: Going to.
1: Was it Hamsterville?
2: No.
1: Hamster something.
2: I can't remember. I can't remember. I wrote the story. I even went down there. the guy where

0: or the
1: Hamsterdam.
0: Hamsterdam.
1: That's what it was. Hamsterdam. I love The Wire.
0: Murder Mall was nearby. It was, and that was, it was an actual mall where it turned into like housing eventually, and they used to call it the Murder Mall because everybody would go there, and that's where, if you wanted to get murdered, that's where you end up at night.
1: Or if you wanted to murder.
0: Or do your murdering.
1: Either way. You know what else is really close to Hamsterdam? Babe Ruth's birth home.
0: Oh.
1: There's a Babe Ruth museum down there. You can tour Babe Ruth's home, and it's very close to where the many murders occurred.
0: Where Stringer Bell had and when in the second or third season when they moved their headquarters to the funeral home after they got busted, that funeral home still exists.
1: Really?
0: That was based on an actual thing that was happened in Baltimore where the kingpin was based in a funeral home because cops are going to leave a funeral home alone. You know, you got, and I interviewed the funeral director about that.
1: Really?
0: Or like the kids that he would see come through there.
1: It
0: was a couple years ago.
1: I like this
0: year before
1: already.
0: Last, Christian Benford. Yeah, he came from a rough. I mean,
1: do they do wire tours down there? It seems like.
0: Oh, yeah.
1: Yeah.
0: They do.
1: There's stuff. I've seen stuff. I found stuff.
0: During the day.
1: Yeah.
0: And you probably, you know, roll down the window and point. But you're probably not taking
1: a walking
0: stroll.
1: Tour.
0: No. Certainly not at night.
1: With the kids in the stroller. none of that. All right. Back to Jim Leonard, please.
2: Clearly, Cole Bishop, who had a breakout year last year. How do you improve upon that, and how does he actually go about?
1: Cole Bishop, good timing.
0: Thanks.
2: How hard is it to improve, and how does he go about making it happen?
1: Six.
3: Yeah, I think for a guy like Cole, when you have that breakout and the system changes, right? Sometimes you panic a little bit early, and that, you know, having him a little bit limited in the offseason, I think, was good. We're able to have a lot more one-on-one conversations with him and teach the scheme and show him how he fits rather than just being thrown into the fire of trying to compete and execute every single day. And that was the number one thing I tried, trying to turn the situation that we had in the offseason into a really positive one that way. This will free him up, just like Ed. You know, you talk about Ed up front and the different things we can do with him. The safety group, I see the same way. You know, I was always a Swiss Army knife that kind of did a lot of different things, and that's what I like my safety group to be. There's going to be a lot of different roles and a lot of...
0: Jim Leonard, one of my all-time favorite players to cover, by the way. He talked about how he was a Swiss Army knife, but he was like the ultimate try-hard guy.
1: Oh, 100%.
0: And
1: he would slap the floor if he was playing basketball.
0: Yes. Yeah. And when I was at ESPN.com covering the division... I remember doing a story on the tryhards, the overachievers, and I put him in the same category as Wes Welker, and wrote a piece on all the dudes who were in the division, and to see him go on, and then he stayed in the division. He became a favorite of Rex Ryan, which is how he ended up coming back to the Bills a second time. But yeah, Jim Leonard, if his spirit, if the players are aware, and it's funny too, I've covered sports long enough that when you talk to a guy about his coach as a player, and they're like, what? Sometimes they don't even, like, oh, he played? Like, are you kidding me? I talked to some players when Leslie Frazier was the defensive coordinator. Veteran players.
1: And I
0: was like,
1: the 85 Bears?
0: Yeah, like, what do you know about Leslie Frazier? And he was like, hey, he played on and they're like, and they start staring off and they're like, yeah, I remember. He was on the greatest defense of all time.
1: That we all talk about still, even if you weren't alive yet.
0: It's funny that I wonder. Joe Brady should, if he hasn't already, at a team meeting, just put up a film, a highlight film, a hype film
1: of who you're listening to.
0: Jim Leonard at Wisconsin as a kick returner, punt returner also, and then in the NFL, undrafted, small, and just getting after it.
1: I've told this story before, but I'm going to tell it again. The first time I met Jim Leonard, I was doing a radio show with Lee Evans. So Lee was drafted in 2004. And Leonard was undrafted in 2005, but he was a rookie in 05. So it's the second year of Evans as a wide receiver. And he was cool. He would invite friends to come do the radio show. So we were doing a show at Dave & Buster's, the Eastern Hills Mall version, sitting in the back by like the bowling alley. And he told me that one of his players was coming, one of his boys, because he's a Wisconsin guy and he knew him, and this guy's great, you're gonna love him. He walked in, and I swear I just thought it was a little kid.
0: Yes.
1: It was.
0: Still looks like a little kid.
1: There was no part of me that thought, oh, this is a guy that's going to make the Bills. And then he came in, and he was super impressive, super cool to talk to, and I was rooting for him. And I was like, it's too bad you're so little and slight. And he ended up being just having a great NFL career for where he came from. So I'm a massive fan of him. And I also think You know how

0: like Wayne Gretzky can't coach hockey because he's just so good at hockey that you can't say you can't teach people to see things
1: Pete
0: the way
1: Rose
0: that you saw
1: would
0: them.
1: Get aggravated with his players all the time because they didn't play the game like Pete Rose played it.
0: Right.
1: But the reason he was great is because nobody did.
0: Right.
1: You couldn't.
0: Right. If Jim Leonard can impart some Jim Leonard stuff, like, look, I shouldn't have been here. Look at how little I am. I shouldn't. But I played for 10 years and people loved me. Because I did this stuff. You can do it too. We were creative. And also, here's another thing too. I would not want Rex Ryan anywhere near my football team right now at all. But I would like somebody who played under Rex Ryan near the football. Like take Rex Ryan concept and then add a brain to it. You know, add.
1: Well, you got to be able to coach because Rex Ryan thought he could do that with Ed Reed. Remember Ed Reed came here?
0: Eddie Reed!
1: And it was like Bills fans were like, oh my God, this is going to, I can't wait to watch Jarris Bird play now that Ed Reed and you name it, whatever. It might even have, whatever. These guys, oh my God. And I was like, you know, Rex does that everywhere he's ever been. He brings in a figurehead, inspirational type guy.
0: Yeah.
1: Doug Plank, the guy that the 46 defense was named after, was a defensive assistant with the Jets. He brings it in and he points to it and say, can you imagine that? And he spent, everybody's going to get starry eyed and inspired. And then we heard about Ed Reed sleeping at his desk,
0: right.
1: You know, while everybody else was working when he was coaching the Bills.
0: Eddie Reed.
1: Because he didn't want to do it.
0: Right.
1: You know, it doesn't mean you're good at it.
0: Right.
1: Now, it obviously.
0: Leonard seems like he wants to do it.
1: Jim, yeah, he's
0: was very much wants to do it.
1: Yes. I mean, take a look at his resume. He's into it. Like, I don't get confused on my point here. But just because you could do it doesn't mean it translates. With Jim Leonard, he did it, and it seems like, based on his track record, he is able to help make it translate, at least with college kids.
0: Sure. I believe in him. All right, keep going. More.
2: Different positions and techniques they're asked to do, and that fits Cole Bishop's play style and his personality very well.
3: Jim, there's a natural break in the career that you coach. How do you square the vision that you have on these defense and knowing that it may take a little bit more time?
2: Yeah, my job, you know, being a professional is to try to make that break-in period as short as possible, right? There always is one because you're learning new players. They're learning me, right? We're getting comfortable with each other. Over-communicating is probably the number one thing that I can do, trying to let them get in my brain, right? Like, what am I thinking? How do I see this playing out? Being very open, which sometimes I don't want to be, but that's the fastest way, right? If you get that communication and trust back and forth with your coaches and players, that's going to give them the best chance to get there faster.
3: In what way do you not want to be open? What do you mean by
2: that? That's just not my personality. I'm more reserved. I like to sit back and just take it all in. Read people, you know, read the room, that type of stuff. But in a new situation like this, like, I have to talk. Like, I have to get into these different rooms and groups and just kind of see where their head is at, what they're thinking, what's easy, what's hard. You know, like, I have to ask more questions and not just sit back and assume anything.
4: Where are you in that process? Does Max Hairston's skill set fit, and what do you need to see at Max?
2: Yeah, Max is a man corner. Like, he can run, he can challenge. You know, anytime you have that speed and quickness at an elite level, you know, it allows you to play a lot of man coverage. But the number one thing that I noticed coming out of college, he could take the ball away. Right, he can take the ball away. So with a guy like Max, it's the ability to mix and match playing man coverage, challenging receivers, but having vision on the quarterback to take the ball away, because that's one of his biggest things. And obviously it's the number one stat in defense, right? Taking the ball away.
4: To play off that question, how concerned are you behind Benford with the
0: pause? What's the number one stat in defense?
1: Wins?
0: I was thinking points. Right?
1: Well, yeah,
0: points allowed?
1: Yeah, okay. Yes.
0: Takeaways are big, but I think the number one stat is points.
1: Probably.
0: Okay. Go ahead.
4: Especially boundary point. You've got a rookie, a second year guy who can play a whole lot. Is that at all a concern as you get going here?
2: Yeah, there's a number of depth concerns, right? I think that's, you're always looking to make that roster better, right? Whether it's at corner, just not a ton of experience past the first group. Right, that's going to be a heated battle among many during camp. So definitely one we have our eyes on. We like who we have. We like the talent. We like where they're at currently. There's a lot to be determined on that field, and they're going to get the opportunity to go compete and win roles. Also why I love the safety group and the versatility. You know, they've done a great job here in the past with kind of that tweener safety nickel body type. And, you know, we're going to continue to build off that and find roles for those guys.
0: This guy crushes tape, doesn't he?
1: Oh.
0: My God.
1: He's probably watching tape while doing this news conference.
0: He's just, all the references to what they've been doing, like he's, I like how prepared he is for this. I'm very excited about this.
1: There's a reason that he was the interim head coach at Wisconsin.
0: Right.
1: When they made a change and they went to a bowl game, or no, it was even games left in the season. And Jim Leonard was promoted as the guy to run the show. We need somebody not only to get us through this, we need you to oversee the whole thing for us, Jim.
0: Yeah.
1: Young, very young.
0: Right.
1: He's still young. He's 43. So this was however many years ago. So, yeah, go ahead and run a Big Ten program.
0: He's going to be an NFL. He's going to be an NFL head coach.
1: If he wants to be.
0: Yeah, yeah. 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
26: Wanted a deal done and set the deadline and told them it was going to be all ball after that. And I did mean that. And I don't know if they thought I was just going to take some of the offers that they gave. But I'm at the point of my career, really know what I brought to this franchise, leadership-wise and play-wise. It's been some of the best years of my career, and I think it's only going to trend upwards, just being comfortable and feeling that. So disappointing in that regard to not have, to feel disrespected a little bit. And that's really the disappointing part, to feel undervalued after, thinking you've earned it.
0: There's Baker Mayfield, who is unhappy with his contract situation in Tampa. And again, just a headache. I love headaches popping up for 31 of the NFL teams. Every headache is a pleasure as a fan of the Buffalo Bills to watch and see, specifically with quarterbacks. Like, Baker Mayfield is a pretty good quarterback. I understand the problem there. He's not elite, but he's also not trash. He's a guy, is that worth $50 million?
1: What's going on in Tampa where their guys want out? I mean, it's Tampa. It's a good place to play. They've won
0: taxes.
1: Super Bowls recently.
0: No
1: Super
0: tax.
1: Bowl, singular.
0: Yeah.
1: I mean, they can what's going on there?
0: I don't know. But in
1: I don't want to say they want out, but they're willing to, like, look, it's time for me to leverage my status on this team, even if it's at the price of missing time and not getting ready other quarterbacks are.
0: Well, with Mayfield, he said there was a drop dead date that he put in place for negotiations, and that's come and gone. And now he's just going to play out the year, and maybe I'm putting words in his mouth, but he's addressing it now so that they don't talk about it anymore, and he's going to continue to do what he's doing. But even in talking about his contract situation, he brought up Vita Vea and saying, I hope they do right by him. He's the second most tenured guy on this team. He's the heart of the defense, and I hope they keep him happy because we need that guy. So he's addressing it very professionally, but also not ducking from the fact that he's not happy with what's going on in Tampa. Tim Graham is here. I'm Brad. We've been listening to Jim Leonard and his conversation with the assembled media at St. John Fisher today, and we're not just playing it. We're playing it, listening to it, pausing it in between, having conversations about it. If you hear anything you want to talk about at any point, feel free. We like to connect with the fans at 803-0550. It's brought to you by Northtown Kia, Western New York's number one Kia dealer. Back to Bills defensive coordinator Jim Leonard.
27: How do you guys learn them with the short amount of time in training camp, and they don't hit as much as the old days or the two-a days, where you can find these guys, teach these guys how to textbook tackle? Like that tackle the guy for Denver made against Cook in the playoff. I hadn't seen the textbook. I mean, that was just a perfect hit that caused it.
1: You know, it's interesting, the question there being asked. The old days when they used to be two-a-days and used to – Jim Leonard didn't even play during two-a-days. Like, he's so young that even when he played, he didn't go through two-a-days. It's strange that the coach is being asked about how it used to be. And, that you could do that with McDermott a little bit. you know, but you certainly could do it with

0: Leslie Frazier.
1: Right.
0: But with Jim Leonard, he's like, well, from what I heard.
2: Yeah, that's to me, that's one of the biggest separators in the NFL, right? Is who can tackle and who can't tackle, right? And there's a natural element, right? If guys don't bite coming out of college, it's hard to turn them into great tacklers. But as a coaching staff, like, you have to emphasize it. You have to find ways to be creative, to create the finish part of a tackle, because that's not happening, right? There's so much where you have to protect your guys and protect the team with the length of the season. But I think that is ultimately one of the biggest separators in the NFL is, can you turn the tape on and you see a team that tackles really well or a team that's inconsistent? So it's a huge focus of ours.
1: I have an idea for a future training camp. I don't know that this would fly with the NFLPA or that any team would want to do it, but what if you just put out like a basically open call for tackling dummies, and you're gonna get paid a pretty good chunk of money? It's a nice summer job, maybe college kids. You know, you don't want to get the job mowing the lawn, working for the landscaping company. What you can do is you can come out and get tackled by real NFL players, and it's going to suck, but we're going to pay you well enough, and we don't care if you get hurt. We'll take care of you. It'll come with medical insurance and a nice little stipend, and then you just come out, and we could practice tackling on you. What do you think? Think people would line up for that, to get tackled by NFL players? I think that's a job people
0: would
1: take.
0: Well, there'd be a liability issue, even with waivers.
1: No, we're signing things.
0: Yeah, even then. Yes, people absolutely would. I think
1: I would not.
0: People want collectibles, you know, a bruise, you know, to be able to say that I sprained my knee trying to
1: getting tackled.
0: Yeah, that's right. Getting tackled. Yeah.
1: Is there an inherent danger in tackling that would prevent a team from wanting to do this? Because you don't want to tackle your offensive players, but if you're tackling strangers, is there a concern that the defense gets hurt in tackling?
0: No more so than a tackling dummy. Yeah. In fact, maybe even easier, because they're probably softer.
1: Oh yeah,
0: their joints and things that bend. There's more give on a pedestrian carcass than there is on one of those.
1: I think that's a good idea.
0: Highly durable tackling dummies.
1: I don't always come up with great ideas, but I think this is one of them. You want to practice tackling? We just need some people to get tackled,
0: covered in crepey skin instead of hard vinyl.
1: Pay them well. Promise them video that they can use on their socials of them getting annihilated by linebackers and whatnot. We'll give you a jersey you get to keep. There's something there.
0: I agree.
1: Okay. Go ahead.
3: Any more physical in practices or tackling going live in camp?
2: You're talking to a guy who broke his leg in practice being physical. So
1: today?
2: Yeah, there's a give and a take, right? You have to get guys to understand there's only one way to play the game, right? Like, you have to play it with a certain intensity. Does not mean you have to take guys to the ground, right? I mean, you can teach a lot of things in the settings that we do. You just have to be careful you're not teaching bad habits indirectly, right, as far as pad level and finish and that type of stuff. So I think how we emphasize things in the meetings and some of the drill work we do early in practice has to be correct in order to continue to build.
4: David, about your coaching style, this is like listening, asking questions, learning about the group that you have. What's the biggest thing that you've learned since you stepped foot in this building?
2: To me, I was just blown away professional habits in the meeting room, right?
1: There's
2: obviously been
1: about
2: a good foundation with this group of guys, and you know, you start putting on film and you're talking over calls and they're communicating within the group. They're making close calls, right? They're making coverage calls. They're making adjustments and alerts. And this was the first day, like, we're installing a new call that they didn't know, right? So just to see kind of what the habits within a meeting room setting, and then how you can take that to the field, like, very interactive, and very few places that I've been had that. Like, when you walk in the door, right, you're always trying to create it and build it, but from day one to have that, you know, you can coach to a certain level because, like, you're going to get response, right? You're not looking at chairs where they're just going, just tell me what I need to know and I'll figure it out later. So to me, that kind of ends up changing your teaching style, right? Because you know you're going to have those interactions. You're going to be able to fire questions and make the meetings more fun, right? It's more engaging for the players, and I think that helps them learn.
5: Is there a guy in particular that you watched in that meeting he just gets it?
2: No, it was a group. I almost jumped back because so many guys start talking that fast, and it's like, do I stop this? Like, I still got some things I want to say. Like, I don't know if you understand this the way that I want, but again, it just makes you go back and reevaluate kind of how you're going to interact with the players in that setting. And, you know, anytime you have that, like, you're so far ahead. Like, you're so far ahead because it's not like they're waiting to get on the field to have that interaction and communication, right? Our DBs are on the front and the backers are behind them. So you're seeing DBs turn around and actually make eye contact. And, like, that's going to carry over. There's no way that doesn't carry over to the field.
1: Do you recognize that if we lived in Detroit, we'd be listening to Dan Campbell speak right now? But instead, we're like, there are different flavors of coach.
0: No, wait a minute.
1: And I know he's not the head coach.
0: I want to hear, I would love to cover Dan Campbell.
1: I would too. But it's very different.
0: Yes.
1: The cerebral approach to football is so what I want my team to be. I don't like the snarling mustache guys, you know? Like, I don't need that. I like this. This is nice. This is pleasant. All right.
6: Jalen Johnson is a different personality than a lot of the guys that we see out here. With your personality, talking about listening and how you go about it, what have you seen from him, and how does that mesh with you?
2: He's the opposite. He's speaking first. I think every team needs a little bit of an edge, right? The biggest thing about CJ is his heart. Man, he's got a huge heart. He means well, and he loves football. He loves to compete, right? Some of the other stuff, yeah, he's going to walk the line. He's going to cross the line, and you're going to have those conversations with him. It's important when you have a big, strong personality like that the group understands who he is and where he's coming from. Right? Deep down, what does he believe? What's he all about? So as we get through camp, like, that's a big piece with the players, with me, of getting guys to understand, you know, why you play the game, right? Why are you the way you are? Like, how did we get here? So we'll go through some things where just building that trust and communication. But anytime you have those strong personalities and guys that want to speak out, they want to be in front of the group, like, you just have to get the people around them to understand who they are, where they're coming from. And then you get buy-in. You don't always get people who agree with it, right? But you at least get an understanding of where people come from and the passion that they have, right? What drives them to what motivates them. And he's a winner, right? He's a competitor. He's a winner. He's been productive on the field, and that's going to help our defense as well.
7: Hey, Jim, is it a bit surreal for you to be back here specifically at Fisher in a much, much different role?
2: Yeah, obviously, in some ways, it feels a little full circle. You know, remember being in these dorms when they weren't quite as nice, and obviously, there's been a ton of upgrades. It was always a great place to go to camp because, as a team, you do become closer, right? You're isolated, and it's a great setup. Not every team has this type of setting to have practice. The weather, obviously, here is a little bit better than some places where you're dealing with some of the heat issues, but. Training camps were always a little bit special, nerve-wracking, right? Because you're high stress and you're trying to make a team, especially being undrafted. But it is a little bit of a strange feeling walking around here, kind of feeling like you know it. But at the same time, it's a totally different feel just with the role I'm in.
4: Jim, we talked about Caleb specifically, but just how do you view that competition at inside linebacker with Dorian coming back and just the group as a whole?
2: Yeah, really excited to see how the beginning of camp starts to play out when guys are getting on the field and just the different combinations, right? Like how we can play guys off of each other and how many snaps. You know, there's a number of guys that are going to have roles on special teams, right? So the depth of that position, I think, is extremely important as we go forward, and some unique and different skill sets, right, within the top part of that group. So can't wait till the pads come on. You know, for linebackers, it's hard to get a true evaluation until the pads come on and you start getting into different situations. But early reviews are great, man. I love the way that they're playing and functioning within the defense.
5: Beyond the details of individual roles at a high level, what's the most important concepts players have to grasp and understand who played in the old defense that are going to be successful in yours?
2: I think to me, there's probably going to be a little bit more volume than they've had. And to me, getting them to understand the reasoning behind it, right? It's not right. volume just to have right. a lot, to carry a lot of things and to put a lot of things on tape, right? It's still, right. in my mind, like we're doing things for a reason, right? We're not going right. to be reckless. The game planning behind it, there's going to be reasons. And that's where training camp to me gets hard, because you're installing to just put things on tape, right? So
1: right.
2: as a coach, you have to over-communicate. All right, this is the situation. Right.
1: Right.
2: Maybe this is the skill set of the tight end, and that's the only reason we'd run this pressure. Like, there's certain things you have to communicate on within game planning, how you actually want to call this versus an off season or a training camp when you're just trying to get things.
1: Okay. We can cut it off mid sentence because we have to take a break. That is Jim Leonard coming at you from training camp this morning. Tim Graham, Brad Ryder, WGR.
0: Right.
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7: Bratwurst.
6: Yukonuba. I don't know. Who was that? I said Harry Callis the other day, but I think Keith Olbermann used to do whoever. Harry Callis was the guy. He was a gravitas voice. Right. He's the one who replaced NFL John Facenda.
7: Yeah. Philly.
6: But there was a guy who had a voice kind of like this. Was it maybe.
7: Mal Allen? That sounds like Mal Allen. How about that?
6: No, how about that? No, it was the...
7: You kind of sound like Bob Uecker.
6: How about the Mets guy who said, it's Father's Day, so for all you fathers out there, happy birthday.
7: Who was that?
6: Ralph Kiner.
7: Oh,
6: Ralph
7: yeah.
6: Ralph Kiner, maybe.
7: Is that what he said?
6: Yeah, it was one of the great ones.
7: I like that that broadcast crew. I used to watch, obviously, you did too.
6: Kiner's Corner.
7: All those Gooden games, yeah. Yeah, they were good. We're just about out of time here. That was a fun show. It was a nice surprise that you showed up here.
6: Happy to be here.
7: On your way back from Rochester. The Bills practice 4 times next week. So Monday, Tuesday, Thursday, Friday.
6: And that is it.
7: Practices. And then, yeah, they're back for the blue and red thing.
6: And if anything else happens, that's going to be really – I mean, if there's a thunderstorm or if it just keeps raining, I mean, these two to have 2 of your 7 practices drenched already is –
7: What's going on in Rochester? The weather here has been fine.
6: It's and it is amazing. You get about – 10 minutes outside of Rochester, and it was the and the forecast wasn't for rain today. It wasn't supposed to rain.
7: Sure.
6: Even in Rochester.
7: Why are they doing that?
6: And
7: Rochester?
6: It just rained from the minute they stepped on the field until.
7: Do you want training camp or not, Rochester? Control your weather.
6: Unbelievable.
7: Get it under control. Ever since you mentioned Walter Payton the other day, I've had the Super Bowl shuffle in my head.
6: Mm-hmm.
7: And I think it's weird that song started with Walter Payton saying that running the ball, and it doesn't quite start with it, but the first verse. Well, they call me sweetness and I like to dance. Running the ball is like making romance.
6: Some would say that watching him play was like making romance. Just watching him. That's football porn.
7: It's sweetness.
6: He could do it all. Run, throw, catch, block.
7: This is Speedy Willie and I'm world class. I like running, but I love to get a pass. And I like Mike Singletary. I'm Samurai Mike. I stop him cold. Hot of the defense. Big and bold. I like the Super Bowl shuffle. I have it on 45.
6: No kidding.
7: I still have a little... little box of 45.
6: That might be worth a couple of bucks.
7: It's got the sleeve, too. I mean, I didn't protect it in a perfect way, but...
6: Who has the 45? Because it was a video. People just had you didn't need to have a 45. The video was all over the place.
7: Well, I've got the 45. Maybe I'll look into that. Maybe that's my top-notch piece of memorabilia that I own. I've never really thought about it that way. We're out of time. Shope and the Bulldog are next, but I don't think Shope's here. So Bulldog's next. Stay tuned.
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18: Day two in the books for the Bills, and the players are going to have the day off tomorrow before returning to the field on Saturday. This morning, though, before practice, it was defensive coordinator Jim Leonard's turn to speak with the media, and he spoke quite a bit on what could be coming for Ed Oliver.
19: You got to make teams find him. If you know where a guy's going to be, it's a little bit easier for an offense to game plan. The front structures we're going to run, it's going to be more multiple than what they've done here in the past, and that frees up a guy like Ed.
18: Following practice, new addition DJ Moore, he also spoke with the media, and he has been a constant supply of highlights through the 2 days, and with that, he spoke on the budding relationship between him and quarterback Josh Allen.
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0: 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Do stay tuned. We'll get the latest from camp. Sal Capaccio going to join the show a little bit later on at 4. More bad news for Carolina after a second opinion. Rookie wide receiver Chris Brazel is going to undergo season-ending surgery to repair his torn LCL. And then on the flip side of things, Bengals edge rusher Shamar Stewart avoids disaster after he is now confirmed to have suffered a hyperextended knee. He had to leave yesterday's practice on the cart. It was an ugly video, but just a hyperextended knee. But he is expected to be down a couple of weeks, that according to head coach Zach Taylor. That's your Paddock Chevrolet Sports Update. Paddock Chevrolet with you for the extra mile since 1935. I'm Zach Jones for Western New York's Voice of the Fan, WGR.
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2: Sorry, I'm distracted. I'm looking. There goes Brayton. Could probably tell me how to print something.
0: Brayton could absolutely do it.
2: I'll bet he could. He'll be here tomorrow. Okay, problem solved. I realize I'm here. Hi, Mike's off the next 2 days. I'm Bulldog. Happy to be here with y'all. Hope we got I think a fun show planned. Some good things to kick around together. If you are so inclined to join me, I would encourage that and enjoy that. Well, I would hope to enjoy it. I mean, I can't know. You know what you're going to say, and maybe I won't enjoy it, but maybe you out there in the audience would. So, I mean, either way, I'm willing to fall on that. But as I'm starting, I'm thinking about. I'm thinking about tomorrow, and really, I have a show to do right now, and I should not be thinking about tomorrow because it's 3:04. I've got 4 hours. To fill, hopefully, with lively conversation and maybe some witticisms. I don't know. But, you know, I have a show to do, and I should be taking my cues from the Bills, right? Because they won practice at a time. They can't make the Super Bowl on day one of training camp, rain or no rain. But I'm distracted because I have a plan for tomorrow. Mike is going to be off tomorrow, too. And I thought it might be fun for the three of us. It turns out G's not going to be here, but Owen will be. My son will be filling in for G on this shift because he needs the day off. G does. And so I thought, you know, whether G was going to be here or not, I thought it would be fun for the three of us to maybe do a thing that we haven't done in a very, very long time. Again, this is for tomorrow, not today, but just allow me to just explain why I'm distracted. I just realized as I sat down, I don't get in here until 2:55 now because there's a show before ours, which I'm happy about. I like Brad and Tim. I consider them both friends and excellent at what they do. So I'm glad they're here. But one of the downsides is I don't get to sit down at my work computer until 2:55. So I sat down and I thought, oh yeah, I wanted to print the depth chart for the Bills. Because I'm thinking tomorrow, Zach, myself, and Owen will, in between guest hits, draft preseason fantasy football. This is something Greg Bauk thought of years and years and years ago when he was our producer, and the three of us did it, Mike, myself, and Greg. And I don't remember how much fun it was to follow as it turned out, but whatever. It's a fantasy draft, but you're drafting like it's a fantasy draft where Shane Bouchel will get drafted way before Josh Allen, right? It's a fantasy draft where maybe if I were ranking I don't want to give anything away because Zach is sitting right here and I think he's listening. Pretty sure, yeah. He winced when I said that. So I guess
0: here
2: that
0: and
2: means
0: there.
2: A, yeah. I wouldn't do anything different. I think if I were you, if I were stacking the prospects for this, like trying to figure out where everybody should be, I think Frank Gore Jr. might be the most, like 101 is, sorry, Mike's not here. I don't know the fantasy jargon. 101, Frank Gore might be the guy that you would stack at the very top of the, sorry to use stack, that's also a fantasy thing. Anyway, that's the guy you would probably put on top. Anyway, I wanted to print out the depth chart because I thought we're going to be in here drafting guys we, you know, aren't super familiar with, and it'd be helpful to be crossing out names as we go. So I thought, oh, I'll just print a copy of that, and I don't know, it's 2026. I don't know when the last time was that I printed something from this room. I have a feeling it was probably like some USA hockey forms back when Owen was still playing. I'd have to fill out like this, all, every training camp he went to, every new team he went to, there was forms to fill out, medical release, yada, yada, yada. And like USA Hockey would give you a portal to access all those forms, but you'd have to print them and bring them with you to, you know, Hastings, Minnesota, or wherever the hell we were for New Mexico Ice Wolves training camp, or tryout, whatever it was. Anyways, so it's 5-6 years ago, maybe the last time that I tried to print something from here, and I don't even know, I don't see a print, like there used to be a printer icon on like the bottom of a, that's gone. Like, I'm all for not wasting paper. This is not something where I want to print out reams. I want three sheets of paper with, I don't think I really need the defense. And we're going to draft defense for sacks with this thing? Probably not. So I just want the offensive depth chart, and so it would be easy for us to follow along. But I have no idea how to print. So, sorry, I just wasted 4 minutes of all our lives talking about what was distracting me as we started. Good afternoon. I want to talk about whether or not Bills fans have enjoyed the last 5 seasons. I posted on Twitter a little while ago as sort of a point of entry. Like, hey, odds makers, Vegas, FanDuel, DraftKings, whomever you want. And it might vary slightly one sports book to another or whatever, but mostly the Bills are considered the AFC favorite. Only very slightly. They had the same odds as the Baltimore Ravens for a while, but I think in the last week or so that has changed. They're just slightly better odds than Baltimore. The Rams are in front of the pack, but the Bills are the leading, depending on where you look. But if they're not alone as the top team in the AFC as far as making the Super Bowl or winning the Super Bowl goes, they're right there. The odds makers are very bullish still on Buffalo. And, you know, I've been wondering, Mike mentioned it a day or two ago, and it sort of strikes me that he used the word malaise, I think. Like, is the fan base in a little bit of a malaise? You know, because we know they've got the best, one of the best, an all-time great playing quarterback, and that is a meter mover like no other in pro sports. If you've got that position locked down with not just a guy that's, you know, we're not talking about Baker Mayfield here who can't get Tampa to give him a market contract. We're talking about unquestionably one of the two or three best guys in the league at the position. So that's an elevator, and that keeps you in the conversation, but there's more than just that. And so outside of Western New York, I think the Bills are viewed as they have been viewed since they broke through maybe midway through the 2020 season. They are a bona fide Super Bowl contender again. And it strikes me, like Mike has said that a couple times, like the fan base, maybe there's a malaise, and maybe this is indicative of that. But whether I've been in here with him or by myself, like this is the time of the year where we're kind of in and out because we got to squeeze in vacation before football season starts. And so, you know, we haven't been saddled up and riding through lots of fan opinions about what this Bills season is going to be. Mostly the interactions I've had with our audience in the last month or so about the Bills have been, well, just late last week, and well, early this week, that the uniform thing, the uniform change, or the new uniform. It's not a uniform change. It's a supplement, complement to their uniform closet. These gray Nickel City jerseys and pants and helmets that they introduced formally on Monday. We'd seen them for a while. Like, a lot of opinions about that. Before that, it was the stadium and the haves and the have-nots. Like, as far as who gets access to a practice, who doesn't get access to a practice, oh, the people who didn't have access to the first practice now have a practice for themselves, and the people who had access to the first practice are mad about that. Like, there's all of that. And that has nothing to do with what you think the Buffalo Bills are going to be in 2026, quite obviously, right? It's mostly just nonsense. I think ultimately, and I don't even know, I didn't want to invest too heavily in the conversation about the practices, as I just felt like it was kind of a put on, even. Like the guy who called the morning show that my kid yelled at, I felt was like a stuntman. I don't believe that was like a genuine opinion. I mean, it could be, but it just felt like, let me see if I can rile up the radio guys, and my kid took the bait, which, you know, no shame in that. It's happened to me plenty of times sitting in the room. Easy for me to say from, you know, far away, like, oh, you should have not done that or whatever. Anyway, that whole conversation was just tedious and boring to me. It's like a lot of yelling for yelling's sake. I just thought it was asinine. I'm talking and talking here. The point is, I don't have, I think, lots of evidence that there's a malaise. I don't feel like I'm hearing that, unless what I'm hearing is you not calling me about it, which could be evidence of a malaise. It also could be evidence that, you know, you think I suck or the show sucks, which, you know, would be problematic for my employers and, you know, probably eventually me. But I'm hoping that that's not it. I don't feel like I have a good read on the fan base right now, is what I'm saying. I'm admitting that I don't know, you know, not that I always sort of balk at anytime we go on shows in other towns, and like, I try not to ask our guests from Kansas City or Houston, like, hey, what are the fans saying? Because I don't know, like, we talk to, if it's a busy day, we talk to 10 people, maybe 12 in a day when it's busy. On a lot of days, we don't talk to anybody. So I don't ever want to represent that I know what the fan base is feeling at large. And of course, you know, there's going to be a variety of opinions. I guess what I'm telling you is I haven't heard many of them. I haven't heard, I'm lacking for variety. I'm lacking for any. I just feel like there's not been this pick them up and put them down. Yeah, I think the Bills are going to win 12 games. I think they're going to go to the Super Bowl. I'm with Vegas. Whatever it is, I don't feel like I've got a good handle on that. And so I wanted today to sort of see if you wanted to help me. I don't want to say figure it out, because, again, there's not going to be anything scientific about what we do here. But I'm just kind of curious. Like, what's this, a vibe check, I guess, for lack of a better way to put it? And the reason I mentioned, have the last 5 years been fun, is because I know what challenges the team being as excellent as they have been for as many years in a row without delivering on the promise of a championship does to a fan base. It can wear you out eventually and sort of get you to a place where you're just waiting until January. I often think of, I think it was a friend of Mike's, or at least an acquaintance of Mike's, who maybe 3 seasons ago, going into a Kansas City game, a regular season Kansas City game, said something, I don't know if it was to Mike personally or on Twitter or what, like, I can't wait for the Bills to beat the Chiefs and me to feel nothing. And that has always sort of sat with me, because I try to avoid feeling nothing. The reason I understand why it happens is it's happened to me. I don't think it's happening now with the Bills, because all of this new has got me, I'm not taking anything for granted going into this year, because we've got a new head coach and we've got a new defense, and it's not the same old, same old. And I'm very curious to see if they can maintain the level of excellence

0: they've had for most of the last 5 years with all of that new stuff. So that in and of itself keeps me from taking it for granted. The one time in my life I remember not really paying attention to a regular season was one of the best regular seasons the Sabres have ever had. And it was on the heels of losing to Carolina in the 06 conference finals. The 06-07 season that followed, the Sabres won the President's Trophy. They won 10 games in a row to start the season. And, I mean, they had a roaring, excellent season. And I have admitted numerous times, if this is too repetitive, I apologize if you've heard this story, but I did not enjoy that season at all. I watched the games, but all I was thinking about was, you know, by up maybe halfway through the season, was, man, how are they going to match up with Anaheim in the final? Like, that was literally, by Christmas time, that was what I was spending my time thinking about. I even would watch the Ducks just to sort of get a, you know, feel for them. I want to be ready for this. And, hey, dumbass, they never made the final. They never played the Ducks. It didn't happen, right? And they lost in the conference final just like they did the year before. And I let a whole season, a President's Trophy winning season, go by without really enjoying the wins. I mean, hockey's different. There's 82. This year there'll be 84 games as opposed to just 16 or now 17 with the NFL. So the rhythm of it's a little different and the urgency is a little different behind each game. But you get the point. I did not see the trees. I did not smell the flowers. I mostly was just worried about what was going to happen when summer came. And summer never came. They were home the same time they were the previous year. And like, oh, okay, note to self, don't do that again, right? So I've mostly avoided that. And but I understand, like, it can be somewhat frustrating to see the Bills and hear the Bills talked about the way they're being talked about again this year. Super Bowl favorite in the AFC, even with a first-time new head coach and a new first-time in the NFL defensive coordinator and lots of personnel changes, it's still full speed ahead, mostly because Josh Allen's still here and the offense, other than a left guard, is completely intact and has added DJ Moore. So, like, I get it. But I wonder if Bills fans are as excited as that. Or does that still excite you? And that's what got me to asking, like, have you enjoyed the last 5 years? Or are you frustrated? Are you mad? Are you still mad about 13 seconds? Like, I it's a frustrating thing to think about. I don't ever like when any highlight from that game comes across my face occasionally on social media. It's like, I don't need to think about that. But in the end, you think about the 2021 season, yes, bitter disappointment at the end. It was a great season. The week before, they annihilated the Patriots. It was amazing. I mean, it felt so good at the time. So I still think, like, there's a lot to be said for enjoying that ride. But, of course, we all want the payoff at the end. So, I don't know. I'm wondering if we can maybe have both conversations at once, because I think they're obviously running somewhat concurrently here. How bullish on the Bills are you? Are you like Vegas Super Bowl favorite in the AFC, excited expectation-wise for them? And how would you look back on the seasons since the 2020 season? Opportunity missed, of course, with Josh Allen squarely in his prime and at the top of his game, peak of his powers, all that. But they've been great seasons. They're 12-5, 13-4. I know there's an 11-6 in there, and I know they didn't win the division last year, but it's year over year. Man, September to January is awesome. Yes, peaks and valleys, and especially that 11-6 year where, you know, there's the Philadelphia game and there's a lot. Right? Every year is a ride. But overall, they have been the highlights of my professional career to be on the air talking about this team. I swear to God, that's true. Before they broke the drought, I was contemplating getting out of the business. I can't keep doing this. It's just too much Groundhog Day for me. Now, this is also kind of a Groundhog Day. That's why I think the question might be a little tricky. If you want to sit with it, you want to call in and give me your opinion about it, I'd love to hear you on it. Do you look back at five seasons here, or it's six, 20, 21, 22, 23, 24? Anyway, is that fondly, you enjoyed that, or are you just mad that they let opportunities slip away? Maybe it's a little of both. I mean, it's fair, I think, to have, regret. It's not like we had anything to do with it, but especially the close calls, the near misses are hard to live with and they're heartbreaking, but all in all, it's still been the best ride short of winning it all. So at least that's how I look at it. I'm just curious where everybody's at here. 803-0550 is the number. We'll get fired up right now. Rick is first up this segment. Hi, Rick. Thanks for calling. You're on the air here on WGR.
1: Hey, Bulldog. Thanks for the time. You know, it was a transition. It went from optimism when we drafted Josh Allen to high expectations for almost 5 years. And now it's nothing but frustration and apathy. And I think the thing that probably drives fans nuts the most is hope is a strategy. Being, you know, it's like we hope that the wide receivers last year were good enough, but they weren't. And he says the top priority is to protect Josh Allen. Well, when your receivers can't get open, Josh Allen is back there just getting annihilated and running for his life. And then, you know, this year, we don't know who the off-ball linebacker is. Bernard's already out. You know, we're not sure if the defensive ends are going to get pressure on the quarterback. We don't know if the run game is going to gouge us like it did last year. The receiving core is okay. You know, I don't know. We kind of hope that it's going to be good. And, you know, it's just I'm just kind of burnt out on it. I mean, and then on top of that, it's costing us a house payment to go to a game. I'm going to the Detroit game. I live in Colorado, and I spent $900 on two tickets. I mean, each, not for both. And I just think all of the, you know, shine as far as a new season and a new stadium, people are just like, I'm tired. I'm emotionally drained. And that's where I'm at.
0: All right, Rick, you're breaking up there at the end, but those are some strong opinions about this. I'm curious how much company you've got. But that is indicative of the word I mentioned Mike using, malaise, I think, and a variety of factors contributing there. Zach is next up. Hi, Zach. Thanks for calling. You're on WGR.
2: Hey, Bulldog. Nice talking to you here. I think on the last 5 years, is it safe to say, hell yeah, I've enjoyed it? I certainly, there's been heartbreak plenty of times, but, you know, in my adult life so far, I think some of my favorite moments of my adult life have happened at Bills games. So it feels, you know, despite the losses and whatnot, mm-hmm. it feels disingenuous to even consider any answer but hell yeah here. I mean, it's been so fun, you know, and going forward, I'm optimistic. I think this team needed a significant change a while ago, and while I didn't necessarily agree with the McDermott firing this year, something needed to change, and I think change can be exciting. And I think I'm starting to get excited about it personally.
0: Zach, thank you, appreciate it. Yeah, I think that's very well put. I also was not like, look, I was stunned that they made the move they made, but at the same time, I can absolutely understand why they felt the need to do it. I'm not entirely in love with the process or how the owner sounds about all of it, but just put that over there. Like, singularly, can I support a coaching change? Yeah. You know, you tried 9 years in these last six, you've been a contender level status team and you haven't gotten there. So try something else. I can totally get behind that. And it also does, you know, this is what camp, this is the one area where I think it might be really important that they did make a change, because camp gets going and it's different people talking or a different person talking, a few different people talking. I mean, Joe Brady is now in charge. He's the head coach. Jim Leonard's new. There's a couple of new players. And just the idea, like two practices in, rain soaked as they were, it's like, maybe DJ Moore's pretty good. right? It just it sort of starts to, as a fan, that starts to percolate on you a little bit. All right, good job, first two callers, 803-0550. Lines are wide open for you. You want to get in here. How bullish on the Bills? How high are your expectations? Vegas says AFC Super Bowl favorite. And I don't know where the fan base is at. I got two guys so far. One is sort of, wake me up when they do something they haven't done already. And the other one's like, this ride has been awesome. And I'm more this ride has been awesome guy, but I understand the other one. Where are you at? And have you enjoyed this contention window, even though it has ended in bitter disappointment each of the last six seasons? 803-0550 is the number. Sal will join me at 4 for a rundown of what went down today at the second practice of training camp. And then Matt Perino from the Shout Podcast and Syracuse.com in upstate New York will also be with me at 5 to do more of the same. But plenty of time for your calls right after this. Mike is off today. I'm the Bulldog, and this is WGR.
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5: I think number one is you got to make teams find him. If you know where a guy is going to be, it's a little bit easier for an offense to game plan. The front structures we're going to run, it's going to be more multiple than what they've done here in the past, and that frees up a guy like Ed. We have some experience around him, some guys that know how to play off of interior D linemen, right? You look at a Bradley Chubb, you look at Greg Rousseau, like Greg's obviously had a ton of reps with Ed. So the more experience you have around a guy like Ed, it frees him up and it allows him to kind of be the key piece of it and guys to play off of him.
6: That is Bills defensive coordinator Jim Leonard talking about Ed Oliver. That got a lot of people's attention this morning, I think. I know I saw the morning show. This stuff is all happening so early. It's all live during the morning show, and they get to react to it, which is fun. We've had that luxury lots of times in the afternoons with, you know, news conferences and whatnot, especially Mondays after games when the head coach talks and then both the coordinators talk during our show. But anyway, Oliver being moved around like that, okay, indicative of a new day and a new plan there. I hope they have, I'm sure they do. It sounds like they have a plan in mind. How well it will work, how well they've got all the pieces in place, remains to be seen. But that's one interesting little nugget from Leonard today, was the idea of moving Oliver around in a way that, I mean, he even says it plainly. I don't know. I don't think it's being perceived as a shot at the way the Bills did things under McDermott. But he says plainly, like, they didn't really do a lot of that. And long story short, they're planning to do it. Move Oliver around and find ways to get him in one-on-one matchups. I think Bean even said yesterday when he spoke that one thing that Leonard really wanted to emphasize when he was going through the interview process was that he had a plan for Oliver. Like, I think this guy's a hellraiser. He is someone who can be a difference maker, and I got a way to try to help facilitate that. So let's see how that goes. 803-0550 is the number. Kind of like a summertime vibe check. It's been said in this room over the course of the last few weeks that the fan base is a little muted right now. And it strikes me that I don't have a lot of evidence one way or the other, because I don't feel like I've been getting a lot of feedback on the team on the field, or what you expect the team on the field to be. I know they've just only now gotten on the field, so you don't want to be careful there. But mostly it's been, you know, jerseys and the stadium and who's going to this practice and who's not and is that right and that's wrong and what did my PSL buy me and all that sort of stuff that has really nothing to do at all with where you're at on the team going into this year. So that's where we're starting today. 803-0550 is the number. We'll get more on training camp in about a half an hour when Sal Capaccio joins me. Matt is first up this segment. Hi, Matt. Thanks for calling. You're on WGR.
7: Thanks, Bulldog. And as we all kind of come out of the hibernation here and get back into calling, just wanted to first say how impressed and how proud you should be of Owen during that Sabres run, man, in the spring. He became must-listen, especially during that Canadian series. And it was just really cool to see his maturity throughout the spring.
6: I appreciate you saying that. Thank you.
7: He's really, really great. But on the Bills side, yeah, I think, you know, in terms of the temp check, you asked me about a week or two ago. I was probably a little cooler. I think it was kind of realizing, look, we're in year 9 of Josh Allen. We're starting afresh with a new coach, new coordinators. And I was probably a little bit more pessimistic, but made the pilgrimage over to the stadium recently and got to check out kind of the whole experience. And I think that's just such a good reminder of, you know, what this contention window has been. I think without Josh and without what we've done, it'd be really hard to imagine building a stadium of this stature. And then you roll that right into what Leonard has said today, how Brady came out yesterday. They might say the word right a few too many times, but ultimately I like the way that, you know, they're rolling with it. And this defense has me excited. I think the initial scouting out of camp seems really, really positive, and it's kind of shifted my entire viewpoint. So I think, you know, as soon as we get pads on, we'll be feeling even better, and then that optimism will go from jerseys and stadiums into, you know, what's on the field.
6: All right, Matt, thank you very much. I heard Brad and Tim talking about the saying right at the end of a statement. You are not going to find me picking apart people's vocabulary habits. It's not. I'm gonna stay out of that one. That's not a fight I need to get into. I got a long list of my own problems in that department. Josh is next up. Hi, Josh. Thanks for calling. You're on WGR.
8: Hi, Bulldog. How are you?
6: I'm good. How are you, man?
8: I'm doing all right. Yeah, it's just such a really interesting conversation because the way that I kind of view it, the fan base reacting to the last several years, you know, is the fact that we've had such high highs, but also such low lows that I think it almost kind of balances the reaction of the fan base out a bit, you know, like if you're having chicken wings, you know, and you want to, you know, tame the spice, you know, you have like a glass of milk or something, you know, it's like there's like a neutrality that's kind of, mm-hmm. you know, attained when you have these incredible moments. I mean, I was down in Florida for grad school recently, and just being able to just talk about the Bills and Josh Allen, it was nice to kind of gloat a little bit.
6: Yeah,
8: you know,
6: yeah, yeah.
8: To be honest. But yeah, I mean, I think it's really easy to get stuck on the negatives and 13 seconds and all that. But I mean, I would not trade the world for the highs that have come from the last several years, you know? And I think it also kind of plays out in the fact, like, you know, last year we said, hey, we're a second half team, right? So that first half, those first halves, we were having, you know, some stress levels were high, but then in the second half, we were able to really enjoy it. I think that's kind of like, you know, a visualization, so to say,
6: a microcosm of the 6 years, kind of. Yeah,
8: exactly.
6: Yeah.
8: So yeah.
6: All right. Thank you, Josh. Appreciate the phone call. I like the caller before too, mentioning the stadium as a piece of this. Like, I don't have a long form, well thought out position on the stadium's place in all of this. But it's so new and so different that I wonder if there's any sort of, like, the lack of familiarity that's exciting, but it's also kind of like, do you miss knowing where you're going to be and where you're going to meet your friends and, like, everybody's tailgate spot? And, like, a lot of that stuff, I am very much, often enough, I guess, to my detriment, a creature of habit. Like, I like to know, like, where am I going? Where do I got to be? You know, what am I going to do? Where am I parking? What, all that. Like, I crave that. We're going on a some sort of harbor cruise tomorrow, and I wasn't involved at all in, like, the whole planning or any. And then, like, where's the place? What time do we got to be there? Where am I going to park? I got to know that 36 hours ahead of time because I'm a weirdo that way, right? The stadium is such a massive change. There's no question. It's overall a positive, right? Despite my misgivings about the video announcing the jerseys and whatever. Like, I recognize what it means. It's one of the most meaningful developments in my lifetime with this football team that happened. So it's momentous, but it also is maybe a little bittersweet. The stadium across the street's got a wrecking ball, and I don't know. There's just a lot packed in there that, like, and everyone's going to react to it differently. It strikes me as I'm talking with the first few people who've gotten through today about enjoying the last six seasons of contention that the Bills have had, and despite the disappointment, like, would you look back at it and say, like, that's been some of the most fun I've ever had? Like I am. I mean, I'm telling you, you know, professionally and personally, those streams, they weave together all the time for me. So if professionally I'm enjoying the Bills, personally I am too. I mean, it's just there's no separating that. And it has been a joyride. But it does, I'm reminded of a conversation I remember having, I don't know how soon after the 21 season it was, but it might have been like at this time of the year, going into the 22 season, that I did a show, like, just like a day like today, maybe in the summertime, Mike was away, I'm by myself, and I sort of stumbled into, maybe a caller even brought it to the table, comparing the drought to the disappointment of 13 seconds. And I ended up in a conversation with listeners and was stunned at how many people would assert to me, you know, publicly on the radio, not that, you know, you out there in the audience know who all these people are calling in, but still, I want to call the radio station and I got to tell this guy that 13 seconds, a bitter playoff loss, is worse than the drought. And I mean, it still blows my mind to this day. And I guess, like, to an extent, it shouldn't, because everyone's different, but it's such a window into how differently people who have the same interest can be wired or are wired, because I can't even fathom. I mean, I said earlier, and I'm not being overly dramatic, like, I really mean it. If the drought had kept going another 2 or 3 years, I don't know that I'd still be here doing this job. It was so mundane. There was just no longer, and unlike the Sabres, we mostly, during their drought, were able to ignore. Because for the back end of it here, the Bills were excellent, and football, good or bad, there's always, excuse me, one of the dangers of working by yourself. And sometimes you got a cough and you can't reach the button in time, and there's no one else to talk in your place. You get to a place where you just can't ever stop. Football just goes on. It never stops. Even when the Bills are terrible, even when they're in the throes of a 17-year playoff drought, we're still talking about them every day. And it was so boring to me. I hated it. I'm just going to be – I hated it. The Sabres drought, kind of like, okay – they're not fun to talk about anymore. I think it's a tune out for the audience. That's okay. We'll just talk about the Bills. Like, that became the thing. There was no way to do that with the Bills. You couldn't turn it off. And so it was a horrible existence. And to have, you know, perfectly, like, legitimate opinions about it being better than the bitter disappointment of losing a game like they lost in the 21 divisional round in Kansas City, the 13 seconds game, I can't even really process that. But I know it happened. I mean, it happened live on this show that people were telling me, oh, I prefer the drought to this. What? You just won 13 games and had a great season, and your quarterback has become a rock star animal monster in the league, and you're telling me you'd rather be living with Trent Edwards still because it was easy to be detached and now this pain is too much? I don't get that. But that feels like a little a little sidebar in this conversation about a malaise or boredom or burnout or whatever it might be, because the Bills are still, again, a contending level team, and I'm not sure where we're all at as a fan base. 803-0550 is the number. Still time for more of your calls before we hit the top of the hour, and then Sal will come in, tell us what went down at training camp, and there'll be lots of time for more of your calls after that. Mike is away today. I'm the Bulldog, and this is WGR.
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0: don't have time to waste listening to Malcolm and Angus Young here, but I'm sorry, I'm really grooving. Got to hustle, get a couple calls in here, at least one before the top of the hour break here. Lee is first up this segment. Hi, Lee. Thanks for calling. You're on WGR.
1: Hi, thanks for taking my call.
0: Yeah.
1: I just have to say that I think, you know, as a Bills fan, and I've been a Bills fan since, you know, the early 70s, that you got to look at the big picture. All of the memories and the things that we've been through as Bills fans for all those years. And, yeah, you know, in the 90s, we know what happened. But to have the 5 years that we've had, which has been exciting, incredible football every single game and putting us on the edge of our seat, it's been incredible. And I have no feelings to where we're not going to continue that because we've got the pieces. We're on that second to top rung of the ladder, and it's just getting to that next rung that's going to put us, you know, into where we need to go. And that's, you know, obviously the big game. So I'm excited for this year. Can't wait. And the last 5 years have been incredible.
0: All right, Lee, thank you very much. I mostly agree across the board. Brad, real quick here. We got about a minute. Brad.
2: Thanks so much for taking my call here. After how painful that 17-year drought was, especially for someone not from Buffalo, grew up on Bills stuff, man, that was brutal. I'll take the last 5 years. Any single day over that. I mean, yeah, we haven't gotten to the Super Bowl, but every year, just like when I was during the drought, we're on the cusp of ending the drought. I think this team is on the cusp of getting to the Super Bowl, and that excites me, and I don't see how anyone in this market wouldn't be excited. Just don't turn out entitled like Patriots fans. That's all I ask, Buffalo.
0: All right, Brad, thanks. Yeah, I think maybe there's a little of that already. That's a part of the problem. You do get spoiled by the success. So, yeah, I mean, I wholeheartedly agree. The drought, we would sit in here for weeks, years on end, just like, I just want to have a quarterback so I can be good and have an opportunity to actually be talked about on the shows and be like a contender. That's all I really want. And like, blammo, there it is. I mean, I'll take it any day of the week, honestly. Quick timeout. We'll get more calls at the bottom of the hour, but Sal Capaccio is straight ahead on training camp today.
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15: Day two of Bills training camp is in the books, and now the players, they're going to get tomorrow off before returning to the field on Saturday. Before practice, it was defensive coordinator Jim Leonard's turn to speak with the media, and one of the big things he had to talk about is what could be coming this year for Ed Oliver.
16: You got to make teams find him. If you know where a guy's going to be, it's a little bit easier for an offense to game plan. The front structures we're going to run, it's going to be more multiple than what they've done here in the past, and that frees up a guy like Ed.
15: Following practice, we heard from a number of players, including new addition DJ Moore, who has been a constant supply for highlights through 2 days. He spoke on Joe Brady and the change of him going from offensive coordinator to head coach, as of course Moore was with him in Carolina.
17: Now that he's in this major role as being a head coach, I feel like he's made it more known that this is the details and how we're going about things. With specific guys, he's counting on you've got to wear a hard hat every day with him. He wants the best out of everybody.
15: You can listen back to everyone who spoke today and yesterday up at our website, WGR550.com. 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And do stay tuned. We'll get the latest from camp. Sal Capaccio going to join the show next. More bad injury news for Carolina. After a second opinion, rookie wide receiver Chris Abrazel is going to undergo season-ending surgery to repair his torn LCL. And then on the flip side of things, Bengals edge rusher Shamar Stewart, he avoids disaster. He has suffered just a hyperextended knee after having to leave yesterday's practice on a cart, though he

0: is expected to be down for a couple of weeks, according to head coach Zach Taylor. It's Paddock Chevrolet Sports Update. 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I'm Zach Jones for Western New York's Voice of the Fan, WGR.
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2: 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Sal Capaccio. Sal Capaccio. Sal Capaccio.
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4: Good afternoon, Bulldog. How are you?
3: I'm good. Do you want to crack it? I don't know if you've been listening. Sometimes you do, sometimes you don't. At what I spent the first hour of the show talking about, just sort of looking back at the last 5 or 6 years, and are you more grateful or frustrated? And also, what got me there is thinking about just where the fans are on this team this year. Mike has used the word malaise a few times. One caller already this hour says we're burned out by the misses in the playoffs. I still look back at 5 or 6 years of this contention window and think it's been the time of my life. I'm disappointed they haven't won, but I wouldn't trade it. I mean, I would trade it for a championship, but I wouldn't trade it for anything else.
4: Yeah, first of all, let me say, I had not been listening, so I'm glad you told me. Matt Bove and I actually just wrapped up our daily training camp podcast a little bit before coming on with you, and then I actually turned on the Yankees game and saw Jason Dominguez get a triple, but overslide the bag and be tagged out.
3: Yes, I'm watching too.
4: So I'm in a bit of a fiery mood after that one. To be honest with you, I was
3: scoreless
4: really,
3: game
4: really
3: too.
4: Mad.
3: Yeah, right. Yeah.
4: I mean, what are we doing? What are we doing? He was just saved by a mile, and he overslides third base on a leadoff triple. It's unbelievable. Anyway, I digress. I'm pretty mad about that. So that being said, I think anybody's crazy for not enjoying the last 5 years. The only part of the last 5 years you obviously wouldn't enjoy is the ending. But the journey and ride has been incredible. I mean, let's go back to where this team was. Let's go back to what we were used to for the previous 17 years and not making the playoffs. I mean, to make the playoffs, to be the excitement of week 17, week 18, and where we playing, who we playing, what's the matchup going to be, what's the schedule going to be, how am I making my plans? I mean, that stuff is so cool, right? It was same thing with the Sabres this year and trying to figure it out at the end. Like, I love that stuff, putting it together, because you got there, man. Like, you are one of the only teams. You have a chance here. The previous 17 years, by and large, we were talking about the draft by Thanksgiving.
3: Yeah.
4: Right? I mean, like, it made every season just kind of end sooner. Hockey season can't get here soon enough. Then the hockey team wasn't very good, and it just made for a longer off season. Like, I agree with you. I wouldn't trade. And some of the players we've got to watch, having your team mentioned on almost every single national highlight TV show all the time, as opposed to what it was, I think we quickly forget. I know there is something, and I agree with people when they say, like, you know, I really miss Sunday 1 o'clock games. There's too many of these other games. I totally get that.
3: Mm-hmm.
4: But you know what? The team was so kind of irrelevant for 17 years that no one ever talked about them. And at least, like, you have that all the time. And I think that's cool. I know the results haven't been the same.
3: Yep.
4: How do people feel now? I understand when someone says, like, I don't know about burnout, if I'd use that particular term. What I feel from fans is, I think fans are just so guarded against buying in, because they don't want to get hurt again.
3: Sal, I'm sorry. I got to interrupt you. Jazz Chisholm just made the third out, getting caught in a rundown between first and second.
4: Oh, my God.
3: I don't know if you're watching. All right, sorry.
4: I just looked to it.
3: Anyway,
4: just,
3: I stopped you, and I probably not at a bad time. Oh. I probably shouldn't have done that. But
4: they're the dumbest base running team I've ever seen. It's unbelievable.
3: I had to.
4: Did you see last night what happened last night? Seriously, real quick.
3: I zonked out. I saw 4-1. and I went to bed early, and so I missed the comeback and the extra innings loss.
4: Okay, real quick, I got to tell you, it's 4-0 actually after one inning in Schlittler's
3: pitching. Right. No, I was watching that. Yeah, right? I saw 4-1.
4: Then they score four runs in the eighth. They go to extra innings, and nobody scores in the 10th. And then in the 11th, the Yankees are up 6-5 with two outs. They are in the field with two outs and a runner on third. And the catcher decides to try to pick him off at third and throws into left field. And that's how the White Sox tied the game in the bottom of the 11th. And then they go to the 12th. The Yankees have the bases loaded and can't score with one out. And then the White Sox won. So, yeah, that's how it
3: is. I'm sorry to be chuckling. That's incredible.
4: It was amazing. Never seen anything like it. I know, right? Did you hear what I said about, like, the fans? I think
3: yes,
4: fans are just
3: yes.
4: too...
3: Yeah,
4: you're just... It's way too, like, I don't want to buy in and be hurt again. Right? And I think I get that. I feel that part of it. I have a lot of fans, though, lately. More the last couple weeks since training camp has opened, and I've been at camp, and people talk to me, and you go up to fans, you say hi. And I'm starting to feel more like more fans are the other way now again, which mm-hmm. is like, no, let's go, baby. It's football. We have Josh Allen. We're going to win, you know?
3: Yeah, once it gets here, I think it can change. And you see two or three positive tweets about DJ Moore. You're like, oh, well, maybe that's going to, yeah. You know, like, I think that happens. And it can be, you know, more substantive, a thing that's more substantive than just a couple of catches. But you know what I mean? Like, once they're on the field, I think if you're an optimistic person by nature, you will end up leaning more optimistic once you see them, even though they're only in T-shirts and shorts. Right. I mean, I think that's right. A natural thing that does happen. Yeah. Well, I'm glad. Well, I'm not glad you weren't listening, which is, you know, fine. You were working. Yeah. But I really wanted you to take that question because I feel like you are. I mean, you're I think the most recognizable one of us out and about anywhere just because of, you know, Pat McAfee and everything else. So you must have more of those conversations than I have. You know, like you go more places, Little League and whatever it is. Like, yeah. I go to a bar on Hurdle and I play golf at Delaware Park. Like, that's mostly
4: yeah, but people also see you out. They might, the first thing might come up is the Sabres. You know what I mean? Like, yeah, people see me, they want to talk about the Bills. I mean, that's
3: right,
4: the way it
3: right,
4: goes.
3: Right.
4: Right. And I get it. And I do get a lot of people, and it's cool. And I think people who've met me would agree. Like, I always tell people, like, yeah, I mean, if they want to, I'm there to talk about it. Right. Because I get people, a lot of people who say, like, oh, I know you probably talk about it every day. You don't want to talk about it. It's work. Right. I'm like, no, but I get to do that every day. Maybe you don't. So it's cool. Like, what do you want to say? I'm fine with that. So
3: same,
4: I like to hear the fans' opinions on thing.
3: Yep.
4: You know, and generally, you know, for the most, a lot of part of the summer, it was really just a lot of caution about the new coach. And that's something that's really kind of a deal with a lot of the fans. I'm wondering, like, what is this new coach going to be like? I don't know. Some people have really loved it. Some people have hated it as far as the, you know, change from Sean McDermott. And there's been a lot of people, I feel, who have just more like, I don't know, man. Like, not that they say it outright. You can just feel it when you talk to them that they've just had so many close call endings that have not mm-hmm. gone their way that they're tired of buying in, or at least reluctant to, until it finally gets there.
3: Yeah, I get that, but I think what that is an off-season position. I think, like we just talked about, I think once the switch starts to flip, and maybe, you know, maybe someone who's really dug in on that feeling, it'll take a little longer, but something will probably get their attention between now and September that, like, has them like, oh, yeah. I mean, the stadium could be that thing. I mean, what a huge piece of this that is in this year with a whole new, you know, all new surroundings. Mm-hmm. I was wondering, Sal, as I was working my way through this after talking to a few callers, whether, like, the newness of the stadium, it contributes to some sense of unease because everything's mm-hmm. new, right? Parking, tailgate, lot, whatever, your old friends, whatever. Like, I know a lot of that stuff can still be the same, especially the satellite lots, but it's just traditions, you know? Like, that change, as much as you're excited about the new stadium, there could be some trepidation about it because you're going to miss the old thing, you know?
4: 100%. I get it. And, you know, I think this probably happens everywhere, but I really believe that Buffalo is a very traditional place, you know, and more than most markets. We're not the biggest city in the world, and we like a lot of things that have been in place a long time. I don't think we're a city that enjoys change as much, and I don't think that's a bad thing. It can be, mm-hmm. but What I mean is, like, we like what we like, and we're used to what we like, and we're very traditional, and we're very proud of what we've had and what we've done. And that stadium has been standing for 53 years, and there's a certain aura about, you know, what it means and what it represents to not be there anymore. And having the pricing where it is now compared to what it was for many years for a lot of people, it's a bit of a sticker shock to people. It's something that it's taking a lot to get used to for people and adapt to that change. Now, I think that change can be great, too, in getting into, you know, the modern era of what we have to do here to have an NFL team. But I think it's a lot of it, Bulldog, which is all of that is probably a bit overwhelming for people, to be quite honest with you.
3: Sal Capaccio on the Wester Hotline with us here. He was out at day two of practice for the Bills at training camp in Rochester. So what was the story or the stories? Hopefully there's more than one of the day as you saw it, Sal.
4: Just writing about this at WGR550.com. I'll have it a little bit after we're off. And the number one story for me today is Michael Hoyt returning to 11 on 11. You know, he had been taking individual reps. He had been, you know, part of mini camp. And then here at training camp, when we talked about, okay, that's not a surprise because he was at mini camp. You know, when's he's actually going to join the defense? Well, he joined them today. Now, there's no pads on. They're not tackling people. But it was full speed. 11 on 11, full speed, and Michael Hoyt was out there. And I think that's a very, very big deal for this defense to get him. If he can be ramped up before week one, and there is optimism, definitely, that he can play week one, excuse me, at the Houston Texans, I think that's massive for this team.
3: Yeah, okay. And he's a part of a crowded – they've got a lot of guys. It's a little muddier this year because of the 3-4 and, like, where guys – like, Hoyt, I think, is listed as a linebacker now. So is Rousseau and yep, of course, Bradley Chubb and all that. But, like, you know, thinking of them as defensive linemen, so to speak, pass rushers, whatever it is, there's a lot of bodies, you know? Like,
4: yeah.
3: I'm excited about Hoyt, too, but you've got Chubb, you've got the rookie, T.J. Parker, you've obviously got Rousseau. There's a lot of variety there.
4: Yeah, and I don't know how many defensive linemen overall they're going to keep. Matt Parrino was pointing out to me today, we were talking about this, that the Broncos kept 12 last year overall, which is a lot, right?
3: Yeah.
4: Feels like that, considering what we're used to here in Buffalo. But you have to count all the defensive linemen in that group, I mean, which is, you know, the Ed Olivers and the Deion Walkers of the world who are going to be more in the inside, and then your outside linebackers, edge rushers, Greg Rousseau, Bradley Chubb, Michael Hoyt as well. But if you just take that position, let's just say you keep five, which I think is very, you know, understandable and probably about the right number. Rousseau, Chubb, Hoyt, T.J. Parker, and probably Javon Solomon, who, you know, Brandon Bean talked up a lot this offseason. They really like him and feel that he's very good for this system. They did sign Mike Danna from the Kansas City Chiefs. I don't know how much, you know, how much run he'll get, an opportunity, but he has some skin on the wall here. Andre Jones and then Cade Denhoff. So you could see those five, Rousseau, Chubb, Hoyt, Parker, and Solomon. I think that could be your group of five, and I could understand them keeping five.
3: Yeah. You know, while we're on the defensive line here, or just on the defensive front, I guess, because again, linebackers versus traditional defensive ends, we played a clip, and I think you guys talked about it some this morning when you were on with Joe and the morning show, that what Leonard said yesterday about Ed Oliver got a lot of people's attention.
4: Yeah, today, actually.
3: I think, oh, was today? It. Oh, sorry. Today. Yeah, of course, yeah. Today. Duh, yes.
4: Yeah, that's okay. Yeah, he said it today. He met this morning.
3: Yeah.
4: I loved it. I thought it was intriguing and interesting. Simple quote. It was basically, the ask was about how do you get Ed Oliver to be unlocked and get to another level? And he said, well, first, the defense has to be able to find him. And that's great when you think about it. Okay, what does that mean? Someone, I tweeted that. Someone in my reply sent me a picture. It said, Ed Oliver at the line of scrimmage, and it's a guy that's hiding in a tree. You know what I mean? Like, and you're like, okay, you know what I mean? And you're right. Like, is that what he's doing? So I don't think they mean hiding Ed Oliver. Sure, I think in a sense it is. What he means, though, is moving him around so much the defense can't game plan for him. Mm-hmm. Right? Like, hey, when you go inside your defensive huddle and you say, we're going to run this play because we know we want to attack this spot because this is where Ed Oliver is going to be, this is where Greg Rousseau is going to be, this is where Deion Walker is going to be. The Bills, they don't want that. They want to be able to move around. Ed Oliver might be a little bit more on the edge. Then he might be a little bit, you know, over the guard. And you don't know where he's going to be. And now the offense has to adjust to the defense kind of dictating to them what they're doing. So that's number one. Find where he's going to be. And from there, try to exploit matchups with Ed Oliver, but I thought that was interesting as well.
3: Yeah, I thought so too, and I thought going back to yesterday, I know you weren't covering all of the news conferences, so but I assume you know a lot of what Brandon Bean said, if not everything Brandon Bean said.
4: Yep.
3: Did he not make an example from Leonard's job interview, how he made a point, Leonard did, when he came in to meet with them to interview for the job, that like, I have a plan for Ed Oliver. This guy can be a game wrecker for us, but I'm going to tell you how I'm going to use him.
4: Yeah, and it reminds me of when he was hired, Jim Leonard, he was asked, is there anyone on this defense that you know, really are excited to put into your defense? Like, you're like, oh, I'm looking at that guy going, oh, I can do something with him. And he said, yes. And he just had a smile on his face. And we don't know who he's talking about. So we were all thinking, it's got to be either, to me, Ed Oliver or Cole Bishop. Like, that's the guy. He thought maybe it's Michael Hoyt. You don't know when he was injured, though. But to me, it's probably Ed Oliver or Cole Bishop. We might know the answer to that now after hearing, you know, Brandon Bean talk yesterday, that a lot of what he's going to do is, you know, moving these guys around. Pressure is going to come from all different spots. You just don't know. And I think he wants to highlight, so to speak, Ed Oliver in that regard.
3: You know, you mentioned Cole Bishop, and I'm glad you did, because we can pivot to something else that Leonard said this morning. Sorry, it's so early, Sal, that it feels like yesterday, they're doing these things in the 8 o'clock
4: I like
3: hours.
4: These early morning practices,
3: I'll bet you do, yeah. Back in the day, Grandpa Bulldog's going to tell everyone a story now. Fredonia, the two-a-days were 8:30 and 2:30. And I love the 8:30. I love setting the alarm. Get, you know, you say get a coffee, go and like start your day. I mean, it was a long day because I was hosting a nighttime show then that was 5 hours long. But still, it was awesome. I was so new at this; it was all new. Just being around practice was awesome, and it was a very different time. The guys were way more. You know, guys would just walk to my construction trailer, come hang out on and off the air. It was really, really cool. But I love those early mornings. Bishop is what I wanted to get to, because I saw you post a quote from Leonard about Bishop and any concern the player may have had going into a new scheme. And I even saw my old friend Tony comment on that it, you know, could be just coach speak, but it sounded like good coaching, I think is what he said to you. So tell us what Leonard said about sort of easing any concerns Bishop may have had coming off a year where he kind of had, I think, is it too strong to say he had a breakthrough season last year, Bishop?
4: Yeah, and I think even that was a word that Leonard used, when he had a breakout season. They even said, when you have a breakout season, and then there's a scheme change, there might be a little bit of panic. And you can understand that. Anybody can. Like, oh my God, I finally found it. I'm here. I've arrived. I'm in the league. I'm doing well. Wait a minute. You're telling me I got to do something different now? Like, well, I just figured this out, right? Like, that's what he's talking about. He said, so his job, like what he really wanted to do, was make sure he went to Cole and talked through with Cole about all the ways that the things that he did in Sean McDermott's defense will translate into his defense and why he's the perfect fit for it. And, you know, in a way, even though Cole was injured and he had the knee cleanup, so he didn't participate in OTAs or minicamp, I think that time away from being on the field and having that time to watch, having that time in the meeting room, having that time to discuss and talk, was good for them and good for him. And he can see that. He can conceptualize that. So he walks into training camp knowing, okay, now I kind of understand all that. So, yeah, I thought that was great too. I was really impressed with Jim Leonard today as a speaker. I have been since he's been hired. I loved Bobby Babich talking. Bobby Babich was great at the microphone. He was great. The difference is Bobby Babich was a bit like aggressive, demonstrative in a good way. Like he was fiery. Jim Leonard is kind of the opposite. Jim Leonard is very low key. He's laid back, but he gives you really, really good insight and answers. You just kind of have to listen to what he's saying. And it's really interesting how he views his role in formulating this defense. And what I mean by that is him saying, I'm a listener. I want to listen to what my guys say. Like, I'm not the guy that's going to go in there and talk. But he kind of has to do that a little bit more because it's the first year. And he's got to do that. But he's doing that. In the meantime, I ask him about C.J. Gardner-Johnson, and he goes, yeah, he's the opposite. He wants to talk. That was really interesting.
3: Right. While we're on safeties, I saw Kilgore's name, and we've talked about him since he was drafted. Sal, I think we're very much in step together on being sort of excited, at least, by what Jalen Kilgore might be able to do, even as a fifth-round rookie here. And it felt like just, you know, scrolling through his practice was going on, that his name came up a lot today, it felt like.
4: Yeah, it seemed like he was around the ball. He made some plays. He made a really nice play on a deep ball down the field. Might have been a little bit underthrown, but he has still have to make the play to break it up. We have to train ourselves, everyone has to, Bills fans, to get out of the mindset of what a nickel cornerback looked like under Sean McDermott and in that defense. And I don't just mean physically, and Taron Johnson was smaller. I mean how often they used him on the field, over 90% of the time, all the time. And he's going to be asked to be in the box and defend the run. He's going to be asked to go against tight ends and running backs. That's not what Jim Leonard's defense is. Jim Leonard's defense is a matchup defense in that regard. He has a nickel corner who will be the predominant nickel corner. That's going to be Dee Alford. But he's also going to have maybe three linebackers on the field more often. And then you're going to have Jalen Kilgore. And Jalen Kilgore, I think he's going to have a role. I think he is going to be a big nickel. You might even see him on the field as a third safety with a linebacker coming out and not the nickel corner coming out. I think that he can really carve out a role in this defense. There's not a starting spot for him as far as safety. That is going to be C.J. Gardner-Johnson and Cole Bishop. But I do think there's a spot for him to play.
3: Have we already mentioned the best thing you saw today at training camp, or do we have something that you're holding back?
4: Ooh, I could go with the best thing I saw was that, but no, I'm going to go with the play to DJ Moore, about a 60-yard bomb for a touchdown from Josh Allen. That happened today. Crowd went crazy. The crowd always goes nuts for the offensive plays.
3: Yeah.
4: When it's an interception, they go, oh,
3: right.
4: Well, that's your defense making the interception. You know what I mean?
3: Right.
4: But I mean, that was a highlight play, and I believe Dee Alford slipped on the play, but you know, Josh found him. Josh found DJ Moore deep, really deep, threw about the ball about 60 yards in the air on the money in the rain, caught it, touchdown. About several plays later, the next period, whenever it was, finds DJ Moore for a 15-yard crosser. DJ Moore catches it, puts his foot in the ground, takes it to the house, like, and it was a legit touchdown. It wasn't one of those where he probably would have been tackled. Like, he made the catch, he got upfield, he went to the house for a touchdown. So two DJ Moore touchdowns from Josh Allen.
3: 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Am I hearing things right? Is tomorrow already a day off, Sal?
4: It is.
3: Wow.
4: I don't remember the Bills ever having 2 days and a day off. It's always 3 days to start. It was under Sean McDermott, but they're going 2 days. And they don't have 3 days in a row at all, actually, unless you count next week when they come back for the red and blue. That will be 3 days in a row. But they don't have 3 days in a row at Fisher, only two. And not only on top of that, Bulldog, it's a day off, a practice day, and a day off again. So they're only practicing 1 day out of the next three. But part of that reason is because I believe pads are going out on Monday, and you generally give them a day off before the first padded practice.
3: I wonder how much, like, sports science load management it plays into them changing that from the way they've done it. The first thought I had is it feel like a day off already, you just got there. Like, it feels like when opening day happens and then teams have the day off the next day. Like, what are you doing? The baseball season just started. The sun's out again today. Come on. Get on the field and play.
4: I think at least in baseball they do that because it's April and the weather can matter, right? But you're right. You're right. Now let's remember. I do want people to remember. The team was there on Tuesday and they did conditioning testing and all that, right? So they've been doing things. The practices only started yesterday, but I agree with you. And not only that, we talked about the earlier practices. I mean, Bulldog, yesterday they ended at 10 a.m. Today at 10:05 a.m. It was an hour and a half. I don't know what's going to happen once pads come on and you get a little deeper, but so far it's been efficient, shorter practices.
3: I wonder if that's at all impacted by what the weather has been.
4: Me too. I don't know.
3: Yeah. All right, Sal. Excellent as always. Thank you for this, and we'll all new questions tomorrow.
4: You got it, buddy. Thanks.
3: I promise. That's Sal Capaccio on the Wester Hotline. 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All right. We'll Certainly leave the door open if you have any comments or even questions about anything Sal talked about or that we talked about during the past 20 minutes or so. But certainly would love to get back into the conversation we started the show with, which is this: where are you at? Where are your expectations? Callers in the first hour citing burnout with the playoff disappointments and that somehow the excitement level about this team going into the 2026 season, another year where they are the favorite to come out of the AFC to win the Super Bowl, is somewhat muted. What do you think of that? 803-0550. And have you enjoyed the last 5 or 6 years, or do the disappointments outweigh the enjoyment you had getting to what ultimately was a disappointing ending in January? You can pick up on all of that right after this. Again, 803-0550 is the number. Mike is away today. I'm the Bulldog, and this is WGR.
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0: They just came back and they're already going away. The Bills are going to have an off day tomorrow before returning to practice on Saturday. But today it was day two, and before practice, it was defensive coordinator Jim Leonard's turn to speak with the media. And he spoke on the change in defense and specifically what it could mean for the safeties.
20: It's always a Swiss Army knife that kind of did a lot of different things, and that's what I like my safety group to be. There's going to be a lot of different roles and a lot of different positions and techniques they're asked to do, and that fits Cole Bishop's play style and his personality very well.
0: Staying with the defense following practice, Michael Hoyt, who was able to participate in 11-on-11s today as he continues his recovery from his Achilles injury, did speak with the media on his recovery and then if he's experienced, so far, any limitations.
21: They say with injuries, you have to like almost relearn where your feet go. I haven't really found that to be the case yet. As you start to like introduce the stimulus of 11-on-11 football, especially with pads, you're only going to get stronger. So working through that, but no, for the most part, I feel great.
0: 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More bad injury news for Carolina. After a second opinion, rookie wide receiver Chris Brazel is going to undergo season-ending surgery to repair his torn LCL. And then good news for the Bengals, edge rusher Shamar Stewart. He has just a hyperextended knee after potentially fearing the worst. He is, though, going to miss a few weeks after leaving yesterday on a cart. That, according to head coach Zach Taylor. It's your Paddock Chevrolet Sports Headlines. Paddock Chevrolet with you for the extra mile since 1935. I'm Zach Jones for Western New York's Voice of the Fan, WGR.
20: There's going to be some huge battles up front, and a big piece of that is the nose, right? How many snaps do we want Deion at nose versus possibly 4-eye? Dwayne Carter, what is his role? There's a lot of guys that are going to be moving around. You'll see them at different places during camp, and you know, just want to see how many snaps we think they can function in different roles for us, and you're just kind of itching to get the pads on to where we can truly evaluate it against a great offensive line, a great scheme, you know, as far as, especially in the run game with what we do here.
3: That, again, is Bills defensive coordinator Jim Leonard. It's been his day today. He had the podium prior to today's practice. That clip there is him talking about what their plans are at nose tackle. Deion Walker, if you're curious, this isn't the official. I don't know that the Bills have an official depth chart up at their website yet. Sometimes that takes a couple days into camp. I've not looked. I keep an Our Lads depth chart open daily, just, you know, flip to other teams, whatever, when we're talking to different people from out of town. Walker is listed at nose tackle. The defensive line starters, TJ Sanders, defensive end, nose tackle Walker, defensive tackle Ed Oliver. That's the three, quote-unquote, down linemen. Dwayne Carter is second on the depth chart behind Walker there, and he's a guy, I think Walker's lost a little bit of weight off of last year. Carter, along with Landon Jackson, who's a defensive end in this defense, I believe put on weight. And I think Leonard also mentioned Fedarian Mathis there, too. So I don't know how deep they'll go. But Carter's an interesting one. Third-round pick from, this is his third year now, and just really nothing has happened yet. I think he started to show some promise in his rookie year and then got hurt and then missed all of last year. So that's a very unknown commodity at this point, who I don't know. Like, it's interesting that Leonard mentions street free agent Fedarian Mathis there. Like, I don't know. I don't know if Carter, as a third round pick, is in some trouble, but he hasn't really gotten a foothold on anything yet. That's for sure. So we'll see. There's a lot of guys, like, not a lot. There's a couple of guys up there. I mentioned Jackson. That's another one. You don't know really what we got there. TJ Sanders played, was uneven, but had some moments. This defense is going to be really something to watch. 803-0550 is the number. Vibes check. How's everybody feeling? Like, is there a burnout? Maybe that's too strong. Mike has used the word malaise, and that's what I was thinking of today when I got going and wanted to talk about this.

0: this. Just another year here. We're into another summer. The Bills are the betting favorite from the AFC for the Super Bowl. And I'm not sure. Like, I don't want to assume malaise is right. But I also don't know. It strikes me the last month or so, the only time I'm talking to fans, at least on the radio, is about uniforms and about who gets to go to which practice. So I don't have a real good handle on, like, if someone were to ask me, I'm always reluctant to answer definitively when someone asks, what are the fans? How are the fans feeling? Because, you know, again, I know we are the, you know, we're the all conduit, not the conduit, but all conduit here, a way in for some fans. But we don't talk to that many people in a given day. You know, I'm not sure how the fans are feeling. So trying to find out at least the best we can, unscientifically, of course, here on a radio show. 803-0550 is the number. Mike leads us off this segment. Hi, Mike. Thanks for calling. You're on WGR.
1: How you doing, Bulldog? So
0: good.
1: I'm just speaking about myself personally. I personally feel a burnout in a way. And, like, again, I've been through the team, you know, for all these years and stuff, the past 5 years especially. And I don't know, I'm not consuming Bills content on, like, YouTube like I have in previous off seasons. And I just feel like, get to January, you know, because they're always the Super Bowl favorite every year. Same thing. They look good at camp, you know, regular season. I feel like it was a missed opportunity. Even if they say if they even win it all this year, I feel like one of those teams in the past 5 years should have at least gotten there, and it was a missed opportunity. So, like, me personally, I just don't feel it this year. And McDermott, it was time for him to go. So it has nothing to do with the coaching change.
0: Mm-hmm, mm-hmm.
1: I mean, personally, I think it should have happened like 2 years ago, to be honest with you. But, like, it just in general, I'm just not there mentally. And, like, I can't, maybe, I don't know. I think, me personally, I think it's a burnout. Like I said,
0: I hear you. I have one follow-up question. Are you doing something that you're enjoying with the time you're saving, not watching YouTube videos of the Bills, like you're saying? Like, have you taken up something else that is filling your time productively or at least enjoyably?
1: Yes, sir, I am, you know. But again, like, but before I would just find myself constantly, you know, just looking at the different YouTube videos of the Bills content, whether it's negative or positive, just to get that Bills fix, you know. And
0: yeah,
1: like, I don't know. It's just I don't feel it. Like, I mean, even the training camp is going on right now. Normally, I would go to training camp every year, too. I kind of, you know, burned out from that and stuff. So it's just like, I don't know, just get to January, you know, and do something then. And I know that's not a good place to be as a fan because you got to go through a whole regular season. And I'm not saying I'm not going to enjoy, like, every regular season game, but it's like we've seen this all every year. Like, it's just like Charlie Brown and losing the football, you know?
0: Right, so, like, I thank you, Mike. I detect no lies being told here because all of that's true, and certainly you're entitled to feel how you feel. As someone who is in the I don't want to sound like I'm hip here, but, like, you know, content creation business here, like, that's what we do here, and we're streaming it now. Like, a lot of podcasts that are produced locally and nationally are certainly and have been doing. Good for you. Find something else to do. Like, right now, you don't need to be watching, me or Mike or Sal or anybody, like, dissecting practice and, you know, tearing your way through, Chris Sims and Mike Florio think of the Bills' new uniforms or whatever. Like, it's okay. It's summer, you know? I wonder what September will bring for you. Like, you did say it at the end there. It's not like you're not going to enjoy the games, but you're just waiting on January. And look, there's nothing wrong with waiting on January and being eager to see what January brings. I mean, it has been the Bills have, that's why I said no lies detected. It is very familiar. Lucy moving the ball on Charlie Brown. Like, I get it. But I think you still have the enjoyment of all of those games. I wouldn't want to miss out on that myself. Just being obsessed about January. Like, it'll come eventually, you know? And what I think maybe you learn is, any given year, 2 years ago, I think I felt maybe the most strongly about this. like, okay, it's this is it. This is their year. It's all going to come together here. There was some synergy with Peyton Manning getting past Brady, matching the years of Allen to get past Mahomes. Like, okay, I feel it. I think it's going to – right, that's the AFC Championship loss at the end of the 24 season. So it is, you know, it is familiar, but it still is to me, it's all just still worth investing in is all. Like, I don't say that selfishly because I, you know, it's interesting. He's not taking in a lot of content, but he's ready to call this show, which I'm grateful for. I'm flattered. You dipped your toe in the water today, and I'm glad. I think it's all, you know, I'm not saying you should pay attention. You do whatever you want. But, you know, it's you might miss out. Like, I think that's a part of the, I know the scars are, feel unhealable at times because there's so many of them and they're similar enough in nature that it all feels too familiar. But there is something to be said for being reminded that you're alive, I think. And I know that's kind of hokey or hippie-ish or whatever. Like, I don't know. But I definitely subscribe to that. Like, I feel the disappointment. I feel the burn. Believe me, it feels awful when a playoff game ends. And I know, like, I'm like, oh. Denver's driving after that interception last year, and penalties. Oh, they're in field goal range. And I know I'm about to go upstairs and turn the gear on and do a post game show. That's another post mortem on another Bills playoff failure. Believe me, I feel that personally, and I feel that professionally. It stings. It never gets easier. It never gets. You know, any more comfortable to take and process and talk about, but it's still, to me, it's the greatest ride you could have. It just keeps not ending where you want it to end, but still, to me, is well worth your time and energy if you have cared about this team. I mean, you got to go through it, and if you sort of, I don't know, distance yourself before they win, you're gonna miss out on something. Like the paying the price and the cost to get emotionally. I mean, I'm not talking about the stadium. There's a payoff in that, you know, assuming that eventually it comes, which I don't know, maybe is a lot to assume. 803-0550. Thank you for the call. I am Bulldog. Mike is away today. We'll be back right after this on WGR.
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12: Cruising along here on a Thursday. Thanks for hanging out. Mike is off the next couple of days. So it's just a little old me, the bulldog, here with you. Radio's the bulldog. 803-0550. Let's squeeze in a couple of more, or at least one more here before we hit the top of the hour. Jake is first up. Hi, Jake. Thanks for calling. You're on WGR.
13: Hey, Chris. Thanks for taking the call.
12: Sure thing.
13: It definitely put me in the burnout category, even Suicide Watch. I'm just joking. It's been a fun run, and I think just looking at the changes that have been made with the roster and management, I don't really see a different outcome forthcoming. I mean, that's kind of where my head's at. The other thing that's on a slow burn in the background is, you know, you've got one of the best players, if not the best Buffalo Bill of all time, if you want to put Bruce Smith in that conversation too. How much longer is he going to be around? So I just feel like there's a lot of pressure, and maybe that's clouding my optimism there. But that's kind of where my head's at.
12: Well, sure. I mean, I feel you there. I mean, I think optimistically, like the most optimistic you can be is that you're like roughly halfway through Allen's career. Which is a lot to say because he's played 8 years. So, I mean, 8 more years is a 16-year career. He's 30 right now. So, you're 38. I hope he plays that long. I hope he is capable of playing the way he's been playing for that long. But yeah, I mean, the clock is definitely ticking there. There's no question about that. Scott is next up. Hi, Scott. Thanks for calling. You're on WGR.
7: Hey, Bulldog. Thanks for having me.
12: Sure.
7: I just want to say I wouldn't give it up for the world, man. These last 5 years have been an incredible ride. It's just a magnitude of monumental moments just over and over every week. It's just, you know, we got the heartache. But, man, I remember where I was for all these last-minute interceptions, all these Allen runs, and jumping out of your seat and hugging a stranger next to you, man. I wouldn't give it up for the world. It's the heartbreak does suck, and it's the first, you know, there's always seems to be like some sort of comfort after all of them, except for the one Kansas City game, the last time we faced Kansas City. That one I really thought we'd have it, but, you know, like the first one is we're not ready. The second was 13 seconds. Okay, we'll get it again. The Cincinnati, we had a hard year with everything that happened. But, man, and I don't know if it's a blessing or a tragedy, but last year I was like, you know, when we got out of the playoffs, I was like, yeah, that's us. You know, whatever. It was a great year. But,
12: tough.
7: You know, it sucks that it's, like I said, blessing or travesty, I don't know. But I'm prepared this year, too. It's not, I'm not going to get my heart broke, but I sure as hell am going to enjoy every Sunday. It's fantastic.
12: All right, Scott, appreciate the call very much. Good job there. I think, you know, blessing or a tragedy, you know, I know, we're just talking. It is hard to go through over and over again, but again, like I made the point earlier, and it sort of like sparked the conversation a lot, I think. Not that I need that now. We're taking a pause on calls at the top of the hour because Matt Parrino is going to be my guest. But the difference between how the heartbreak feels, how bad the heartbreak feels when you lose a huge game versus it doesn't even feel like heartbreak when your team can't get out of its own way and not make the playoffs for 17 years in a row. There's not even heartbreak in that. There's distance and apathy. And I definitely don't think any of that is called for right now. Not that anybody is calling for it, but man, it's still good times. All right, take a break. Matt Parrino right after this on WGR.
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9: Day two is in the books for the Bills at training camp tomorrow. They are going to have the day off. They'll be back on the practice field, though, on Saturday. This morning, though, before practice, it was defensive coordinator Jim Leonard's turn to speak with the media. He spoke on a number of things, including the changing defense and what that can mean for the safeties.
10: It's always a Swiss Army knife that kind of did a lot of different things, and that's what I like my safety group to be. There's going to be a lot of different roles and a lot of different positions and techniques they're asked to do, and that fits Cole Bishop's play style and his personality very well.
9: Staying with the defense, following practice, Michael Hoyt, who is still recovering from his Achilles injury suffered last year, he participated in 11-on-11s today and would speak with the media after practice. He spoke on his recovery and if he has experienced any limitations thus far.
11: They say with injuries, you have to like almost relearn where your feet go. I haven't really found that to be the case yet. As you start to like introduce the stimulus of 11-on-11 football, especially with pads, you're only going to get stronger. So working through that, but no, for the most part, I feel great.
9: You can listen back to everyone who spoke today and yesterday up at our website, WGR550.com, and coverage of training camp on WGR is presented by Fiegel Carr & Joyce, your border attorneys, by Outlet Liquor. 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More bad injury news for Carolina. After a second opinion, rookie wide receiver Chris Braswell is going to be undergoing season-ending surgery to repair his torn LCL. And then more contract news, big money being handed out to New Orleans wide receiver Chris Olave. He signs a four-year deal worth up to $132 million, $90 million of that is guaranteed to keep him with the Saints. It's Paddock Chevrolet Sports Update. Paddock Chevrolet with you for the extra mile since 1935. I'm Zach Jones for Western New York's Voice of the Fan, WGR.
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0: way through a Thursday afternoon here on WGR. Thanks for tuning in. I am the Bulldog. Mike Shope is away for a couple of days here. The Bills have gotten into it here. 2 days in the rain so far at St. John Fisher for training camp 2026. And a day off incoming tomorrow. They'll be back on the practice field on Saturday. And then I believe Monday, the pads come on. Another day off on Sunday. Joining us now on the Wester Hotline to pour over these 2 days and maybe the entire offseason as well is Matt Perino, Bills beat reporter for Syracuse.com and host of the very popular Shout podcast. Matt, good afternoon. How you been?
1: I am great. Thanks for having me on. How are you?
0: I'm great. And you're welcome. Thank you for making the time. Before we get into the Bills, how's the little league season treating you? Is this the big year for you like it is for Sal, or was that last year? Like, where are you at on the timeline?
1: I'm next year. Okay. So he's 1 year ahead of me, and we'll go to Cooperstown next year. We already started the fundraising, let's call it that. Yeah. And got to get the funds going.
0: Yeah. All right. Good times. Well, busy time now then, with that probably wrapping up or close to wrapping up, I hope for your sake anyway, but of course, Bills camp here in a couple of days in. Can we start on, go ahead.
1: No, nothing.
0: Oh, sorry, I thought you said something and I thought I interrupted. I apologize. So you saw the tweet mentioning you coming on the show. What's your read on where the fan base is right now? Like I said to Sal an hour ago, you probably get a lot of people coming up to you and asking you, like, you know, and talking Bills with you, just like we all do. But I realize today I don't have a great sense of, like, where the excitement level is for this team. I mean, they're installed, again, according to Vegas, as the AFC favorite for the Super Bowl. But I'm not sure the fan base is lined up behind that entirely. Like, where are you at on that?
1: You know, I think it's a great question. It's a great topic because I don't think I've gotten more questions. Like, you know how a lot of times people come up to you and they'll ask you about the Bills, but they'll be really eager to give you their own take after
0: sure.
1: you answer?
0: Yep.
1: That is the part that I feel like I'm not getting as much. It is kind of like an ask and wait and listen, and they want to be directed toward some like kind of positive feelings about, because I think this is a great unknown, right? Like, I could sit here and tell you all my thoughts about what has been done, right? Like, the moves that have been made, the people that have been installed, the decision makers that are here, but I can't tell you necessarily what it's going to look like, even on offense, mm-hmm. because the guy calling the plays didn't have to manage the entire operation over the last 2.5 years. So I think there's this great unknown about, all right, everybody loves Jim Leonard universally, like nationally, football people, everybody I've talked to from the combine to the owners meetings, every NFL calendar point I've spent talking to people about how the Bills are changing. And people love Jim Leonard, but do the players that exist on this roster right now that are holdovers, are those guys going to work in Jim Leonard's scheme? On offense, are the Bills going to be more aggressive? Will that be to their detriment? Will that be mm-hmm. opening up the passing game more? I don't think it will be. I think Joe Brady believes in the tenets that have been established here, right? A great running game helps Josh Allen mitigate the chaos at times that has really followed him throughout his career, right? We even saw it as recently as the playoff game in Denver last year when he had 4 interceptions. I think Joe Brady is going to be able to take everything he's learned over the last 2.5 years, the mentorship of Aaron Cromer, whatever impact Sean McDermott had on him, whether it was somebody that took a little bit of the hectic nature potentially of the mm-hmm. offense that existed before he got here out. I think he's going to manage a lot of that really well. But until he does it, there's just a lot of great unknowns. I'll tell you what I'm most sure about. I'm most sure that a healthy DJ Moore is going to be just a wonderful medicine for this offense. When things are hard, I think he's going to help make them easy. They're going to be able to run the ball still. If you install Alec Anderson at left guard, or you install Austin Corbett at left guard, although I think he's had a really tough training camp so far. The pads aren't on yet, so let's not overreact. Mm-hmm. I think they're still going to be able to run the ball with efficiency, at a large volume. However, like, you know, go back to the Pittsburgh game last year, I think they can still do that. But I think that DJ Moore, to me, is even the biggest optimists maybe aren't necessarily factoring in how important he's going to be to the success of this overall passing game.
0: Matt Perino from Syracuse.com on the Wester Hotline with us here on WGR. It sounds like fans are almost coming to you and saying, "Tell me something good. Help me love the Bills." It's kind of what it sounds like a little bit there, which, you know, I get. You know, it has been, you know, the same ceiling, you know, subtly different ways, but, you know, the end result has been the same, bitter disappointment. So, you know, I can understand some degree of, I don't know, burnout, malaise, whatever. But with all the new, it would make sense that fans are sort of curious, like, what do you really think of this guy and that guy? You mentioned Leonard there, and that's such a big one. I mean, Brady, I think, you know, I trust that the offense, it's largely intact. You mentioned a new left guard. You've added DJ Moore. The rest of it is intact, and that was good enough to still be one of the best offenses in the league. So I don't think there's any reason to be really worried about that side of the ball, with Brady still in charge of that. How he'll do overall as the head coach remains to be seen. Leonard, I agree. Like, I was happy to hear his name involved in the interview process and was rooting for him to get the job, but the piece with the personnel is such a big deal. I mean, even when you start hearing about, I don't know how you feel about this, but I get, like, alarms go off when I hear, oh, Landon Jackson is putting on 25 pounds. Dwayne Carter's putting on weight. Deion Walker's dropping weight. Like, what are we doing? These guys were drafted for a different system, and you're trying to reshape them. And I know that doesn't mean that can't work, but that always worries me when you're trying to fit guys here into, like, a new position, basically.
1: No, I understand that. I think the one thing that would be settling in that pursuit, if I'm looking at it from a fan's perspective, is you have Jim Leonard that's going to have a bunch of different options to try to fit in what he needs, right? Like, at the end of the day, most defensive lines, even if you go super deep, like, you're going to really rely on a rotation of, like, 7 or 8 guys that you can lean on. And you think about Bradley Chubb and Rousseau and Oliver, who I think of all the players on defense, I think Oliver may be getting the special attention of a new defensive coordinator. I mean, what's all the stuff that we've heard from Jim this offseason is, like, finding a way to make it easier on Ed, who, if you do go back and watch the games, like, he's always getting double teamed because the opposing offenses haven't had to worry much about the Bills on the edge over the last couple mm-hmm. of years consistently. I think Greg Rousseau is really good, but he's not an elite level player. They had an elite level, borderline elite level player for 8 games with Von Miller before the injury. And other than that, it has been mostly teams game planning to just take Ed Oliver out of the game because there's nobody else that can wreck it. So now if you have a new philosophy and the unknown of what the scheme is really going to look like, you could prep with Denver, but there's a different personnel here. Maybe the creativity of Jim Leonard is finding a way to utilize guys in a different way that Sean McDermott just wasn't. And I think Ed Oliver is the guy that I'm looking at that when you go 5 down linemen, and so now you have more problems to solve with some of these other guys, and if Deion Walker can take a step, I think you can get excited about what Ed Oliver is going to be. But Landon Jackson and Dwayne Carter and, you know, the guy that I wrote about pretty heavily today and talked about on my show, Zane Durant, who is really popping early without the pads. We'll see if that continues when they put the pads on, which I think is supposed to be Monday. That's going to be important to watch. But it's just going to be like trial by fire for all of these younger guys. And, like, the best of the best will be the ones that are left standing that are going to back up some of the guys that we just talked about.
0: Yeah, I really wonder about Carter here. It might be something where I'm reading too much into it because coaches don't want to ignore or fail to mention any one guy when they're talking about the depth chart. But when Leonard was talking earlier this morning, Matt, he mentioned, you know, nose tackle, Walker, Carter, and Fedarian Mathis. And my antenna went up, and I just thought, like, Dwayne Carter – It's been a rough couple of years. I mean, injuries largely have just wrecked the first 2 years, and I feel like that's a guy, even though he's a third round pick, that if Mathis shows to be capable, I wonder if Carter could be in some trouble.
1: He definitely could be, especially if you're Leonard and you get a chance to see him for a few months here. You lead up to 53-man roster cutdown, and then you say, okay, he's probably at the back of the line in terms of who we trust at that spot, because he was kind of a tweener, right? He played a little nose, little three-tech at Duke. Then maybe you start thinking about, okay, if that's the case, and you've got to, like, kind of project what year three is going to look like coming off of an Achilles. It's not an ACL. It's an Achilles for a heavier guy that's put on some size. I'm starting to get a little worried about that for sure, but he's got such a great attitude and he's a locker room guy that if he gets into the preseason games and he shows you that he can be a bit of that anchor and he could show you some pop with his ability to get into the backfield and disrupt opposing teams' running game. Like, he was in the backfield today. Like, he had a would-be sack on the Kyle Allen interception to Joe Andreessen. That if he can do that over the course of these three preseason games, and he's going to get a ton of opportunities, and he's in a good place health-wise, and it's good for him, too, that he was 100% ready to go in team from the jump in training camp. If he stays healthy throughout and gets all action in all three games, or at least two, you may not want him having a ton of action in game three. You'd like to see what he does in the first two, and then you don't need to play him because you know what you have. I think they're rooting for this guy. I think they think that there's more to him than just what he provides on the field. I mean, he was, a four-year captain at Duke. This is a guy that does a ton off the field in the community. So I think that they're gonna give him every opportunity. But if Mathis is better after the next 6 or 8 weeks, yeah, there might be a decision to be made. There might be a decision to make on both sides of the ball. There's a ton of buildup in that offensive line room, too. It's been a rough start for Austin Corbett. Again, I am not going to put any stock in that because the pads haven't come on yet. So I'm not even really writing about that intently in my daily recaps. But eventually that's going to be a topic point because you have Van Pran Granger, who's behind Cushenberry very likely, and they're starting to work him at guard a little bit. They had Chase Lunt working in at guard. They drafted him as a tackle. Grable has played guard before. So they have tons of guys that are competing for what's ultimately not going to be not enough spots to keep all of them. And that's going to be something that, for Carter especially, is something I'm watching over the next 6 weeks.
0: Matt Perino on the Bills beat from Syracuse.com and also the very popular Shout podcast, our guest here on the West Her Hotline. It feels like most conversations I'm either taking part in, excuse me, or hearing or reading are talking about concerns is the linebacker. Bernard is being slow played. Dorian Williams to some extent also. That opens the door for Caleb Elarmzor, and maybe that'll be a blessing because maybe he'll just hit the ground and just be flying. It seems like everyone is giving him very positive reviews, but do you share the concern that it feels like most observers have about the linebacking situation?
1: It's kind of a double-edged sword because on one level, yeah, you'd love to have one more veteran guy because the two veterans, I'd consider Bernard and Williams veterans at this point. They played a lot of football. I don't trust them to be able to stay healthy. So that piece of it is definitely concerning. But I also think that they're onto something with Elarmzor. Like, you don't hear all three levels, like players, coaches, and then the executives, like the Brandon Bean level, talk this way about rookies very often. And, like, you know, everything that we've seen, like jumping into the huddle and shooing Joe Brady out in one of his first practices during OTAs, coming out in the first 2 days here and just, you know, Jim Leonard saying he's taking advantage of the opportunity and they trust him. I mean, he's out there making plays. I was talking to Michael Hoyt after practice with Sal, actually, and one of the things that I asked him is, like, because he talked about one of the differences between a 3-4 and a 4-3 scheme, and you'll just see how you attack the opposing run games just look a little bit different. And one of the things is they want linebackers being able to kind of freely move between the waves to get down the line of scrimmage. And Caleb Ilamzor had one of those plays today where he blew up Ty Johnson in the backfield, and I asked him about him. He's like, yeah, he's been making plays all camp long, going back to the spring camp. And so guys are confident in him, which is a big piece, so that lessens my concern, because I think if you end up with Caleb as one of your starting linebackers, and now you can maybe rely on Bernard maybe to start, and if he can't healthy, then turn it over to Dorian Williams, you still have some veterans out there. Like, Shaq Thompson played in a 3-4 scheme in Carolina. He'll come in here and be able to do it from the jump. We saw it last year playing in a kind of a different scheme with Sean McDermott. So I think it's one of those things that there's a level of concern, but I also think the second and third level aren't, to me, as important. Even if you're getting really solid play or above-average play or great play there, if your defensive line isn't what they're hoping this thing is going to be. It's going to start up front. They're going to have to affect quarterbacks to make the second and third level work anyway. And so my concern kind of defaults to the defensive line no matter what.
0: Yeah. Speaking of getting pressure, what are your expectations for T.J. Parker? I feel like a guy like Ilamzor, Kilgore to an extent, Igbinosin, this started right after the draft. Like, Sal's recap of the draft was it was kind of the upside-down draft, because maybe the meat of it, the guys that you might see make an impact quickly, were late Friday into Saturday picks as opposed to their first pick, which was a second-rounder in T.J. Parker. That said, there's a guy that was maybe top half of the first round after the 24 season, new scheme at Clemson in 25, and a lot of performances dropped off, including his. But I wonder if there's a sneaky, maybe good, potentially impactful player there.
1: I'm not holding my breath, only because, like, if we're being honest, this regime doesn't have a great track record there with this position. Like, in a lot of ways, you know, I think of like Boogie Basham and A.J. Epenesa, mm-hmm. and to a lesser degree Rousseau, who was, I thought, a little bit more impactful as a rookie, where they just haven't hit at that position. Landon Jackson left last year, was drafted to be a 4-3 end coming out of college. And so I think I'm trying to move to what the expectation should be with Jim Leonard, but the most part, the staff is in place that has drafted a lot of these other guys. And T.J. Parker is very similar to Epenesa and Boogie. So I'm trying to cap my expectations. Now, the one thing I'll say about Parker that I love is how much he comps to Bradley Chubb, and getting him in the room. They spent time together over the last 6 weeks during the break. And he's kind of taken him under his wing. And, you know, I didn't necessarily see a ton of it today, but I did see some of the other reporters saying that, you know, he was having some one-on-one wins. It's tough when you're watching practice to see all 11 on both sides of the ball every play. So it hasn't popped to me yet, but I will tell you what I will be watching. When the pads come on, which, again, I think is going to be Monday, one-on-ones against offensive linemen, are we seeing the athletic profile, the second gear, the third gear, the drive that Brandon talked about? That's going to give me a little bit more optimism for what this could look like. And the great thing for him is, where is he in the pecking order? If Michael Hoyt is this ready to go at the beginning of training camp, he's, to me, the third cog behind Chubb and Rousseau. And then you can have any combination at the other spot. Mike Dannon, who's got a lot of veteran experience, playoff experience. You have Javon Solomon, who's kind of like that different flavor of speed rusher off the edge. So that puts T.J. Parker in a place where if it's not ready to go from the jump, there are a lot of other options that they can kind of tap into. And even, like, if things aren't going well for Landon inside, when they go to four down linemen, he could still rush as an end, which is where he was the best at Arkansas anyway. And they're still doing that. This is going to be a hybrid scheme. It's not going to be always, you know, that 3-4 look that, you know, kind of gives you those five linemen. So Parker's that's a great question. And it's honestly, if we're talking about the defense, he's probably somebody that I have the lowest expectations for. And it's not because of the player, it's just because of the track record.
0: Well, it was Jim Leonard's day. He spoke, so we spent most of this. It's a whole new era, Matt. New head coach, new conversation where we don't talk about wide receivers until there's like 2 or 3 minutes left in the on the clock here. What are your early observations of DJ Moore?
1: Just impressed with, first of all, from the play, like the on-field perspective, how fluid of a mover he is. Like, of course, it's easy to say this because he is the best receiver that's been in the room since Stephon Diggs, but it's like that. Like, those kinds of players move differently. And early on in camp, one of the big things that we're watching is these individual drills where they're going through their breaks, they're repping the routes that they're going to run in practice. They're so really dialed into the details. And like, when you watch Moore, it's different than everybody else. And that's including Khalil Shakir, who I think is about as crisp of a route runner as you'll find. There's just an athleticism and fluidity to his game that's just different. It looks different and it feels different. And that's something that I think available to a quarterback is next level. He's not necessarily looking to be a mentor for Skylar Bell or Keon Coleman. Like, that doesn't seem like he's not a really loud guy in the room. Like, Stephon Diggs was a leader. Like, guys followed him. And I don't think that's going to be what DJ Moore is leaning into. And I don't necessarily think they need that. I think we've seen quite a bit of maturation from Keon Coleman. You know, Brandon even saying yesterday that he feels the light went on this offseason. That's something that maybe now he can just be trusted to be wide receiver 3 in that room and maybe be poised for a big season. I know a lot of fans groan and roll their eyes when I say that. I'm probably one of the more bullish beat reporters still on Keon Coleman. But I think part of that comes from, like, I haven't loved the discourse around him. This is a kid that, like, I've been critical of him, and I think he deserves criticism for the transgressions and, being late to the meetings. But I also think he's a 21, 22, now 23-year-old who still is going to be wearing a Bills jersey, and him figuring it out and doing the work to try to figure it out, which appears he's done. I mean, he spent part of the summer with Stevie Johnson, and he looks better. He's moving better. I think fans should root for that. And as a journalist, I'm kind of rooting for that story a little bit. So I think DJ Moore is going to have a positive impact, even if he's not the outspoken leader type, because of what his presence does for everybody else in that room.
0: All right, Matt, you got anything like road shows with your buddy Ryan Talbot coming up you want to promote? Now's your opportunity.
1: Yes, actually. We're going to be at the Mafia Hub. How fitting, right? Here in Rochester on Paul Street, St. Paul Street, downtown Rochester, August 6th, 6 p.m. If you're coming out to camp, if you're in town in Rochester, if you're in Buffalo and you want to just make the drive and hang out for the night, that's going to be kind of like our camp recap show next Thursday, August 6th. We can't wait.
0: Right. The camp will be have come and gone just about by then, right? That's why you say camp recap. It's a quickie.
1: It's right at the end. Yes, it's right at the end.
0: All right, Matt. Enjoyed this as always. Thank you very much. Keep up the great work, and I hope you draw a big crowd out in Rochester next Thursday.
1: Thanks, buddy. Take care.
0: That is Matt Perino, Bills beat reporter for Syracuse.com. You also see him as part of the crew on News 4 Buffalo with Josh Reed and that whole crew. And O'Sal's been a part of that at times. And, of course, the Shout podcast, as I mentioned. Appreciate the time, as always. All right, you want to get back into it here? We've had really good calls. Really enjoyed the conversation about where you're all at, fans, on the Bills going into this year. Are you kind of worn down by the playoff failures, or are you just ready and raring to go for another season despite the disappointment that comes every January here? The last 5 years, last 6 years since they became a contender have been a great, great ride, but I sense that maybe it's taken some out of some folks. So, enjoyed, again, the comments so far from fans and listeners, and we'll open up the phone lines again at 803-0550 to see if we can't get that started up again. Mike is away today. I am the Bulldog, and you're listening to WGR.
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16: Day two is in the books over at Bills training camp. They're going to have tomorrow off and then return to the field on Saturday. Today, though, before practice, it was defensive coordinator Jim Leonard's turn to speak with the media, and he spoke on the changing defense and what it can mean for the safeties, specifically Cole Bishop.
17: It's always a Swiss Army knife that kind of did a lot of different things, and that's what I like my safety group to be. There's going to be a lot of different roles and a lot of different positions and techniques they're asked to do, and that fits Cole Bishop's play style and his personality very well.
16: following practice, going over to the offense. New addition, wide receiver DJ Moore. He was speaking with the media. He's offered up a number of highlights through 2 days, and he spoke on that budding relationship with he and quarterback Josh Allen.
18: Just getting out here early and just going back and forth like we are today. Constant communication on the field between the 2 days, and we just going to keep building.
16: You can listen back to everyone who spoke today and yesterday up at our website, WGR550.com, and coverage of training camp on WGR is presented by Figo Car and Joyce, your border attorneys, by Outlet Liquor. 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
19: I wanted a deal done, set the deadline, and told them it was going to be all ball after that, and I did mean that. And I don't know if they thought I was just going to take some of the offers that they gave, but I'm at the point of my career and understanding what I've brought to this franchise. One, I'm very, very thankful for the chance they gave me. Do not get me wrong on that. But I really know what I've brought to this franchise, leadership-wise, and even play-wise. It's been some of the best years of my career, and I think it's only going to trend upwards, just being comfortable and feeling that. So disappointing in that regard to not have, you know, to feel disrespected a little bit. That's really the disappointing part, to feel undervalued after, you know, thinking you've earned it.
2: Well, that is, hang on. All right, Loyster call. It's twice today with the music, Zach. You're playing all the hits, you know. Go go Godzilla. Baker Mayfield. That is that's about as far from it is what it is as you can get. Like that. I'm not surprised because Mayfield is. He's got that personality. Like I could see him. It's totally understandable to me that he's not a person that could just keep that in. He's just gonna like, oh, you know, I mean, we'll work on it again after the season. I'm going to bet on myself and whatever. Like, you know, he said some nice things about the organization too, and even in that clip, right? Thankful, grateful for the opportunity, all that. But still, like his career. It probably, there has got to be such scar tissue from what happened in Cleveland with him. If you don't remember the backstory, like at least the way I know the backstory, like he was never like great, but he played through a shoulder injury and other stuff too that, I mean, he probably should have shut it down, but he kept playing and his performance was not up to par with, like, you know, the 101 of the draft, which he was in the Josh Allen, Lamar Jackson draft. So, you know, they just were done, cast him aside, and he bounced around a little bit. Carolina, the Rams, settles in Tampa, and, you know, last year was uneven. I mean, there's other ways to put it. That's a polite way to put it. Just was not as good as his first year there. And so I would very much be buyer beware if I were Tampa. But on the other hand, I really like Mayfield a lot. But I wouldn't want to pay him like a mark. Although I watched a longer interview. I think he talked with Jeremy Fowler of ESPN, in addition to talking at a podium today, I think at practice or after practice or whatever it was, and talked about, you know, probably would be like in the top 15 contracts by the time the market resets next offseason, something like that. So I think the reporting indicates he wasn't looking to, like, you know, go on top of all the guys, because that's often how it works, right? Free agent at a position, you're this level of good or great, and whether you're the best or not, you go to the top of the heap. Like, it happens with cornerback and receivers all the time. Like, whoever gets the latest contract sort of resets the market. And I don't get the impression, from what I've read, that Mayfield, even what he said, that he was looking to do that. I mean, I think that would have been insane. But I also don't know exactly what he was looking for. And he did say to Jeremy Fowler they were a ways off with what their offers were and what he was willing to do. So
20: You know, I think the Buccaneers are playing it smart, but I also sympathize with Mayfield because he's just been sort of – this has been his career. And, you know, if he were a better player, this wouldn't be happening. You know, like if he'd had a great year last year, they wouldn't have been able to wait to give him $200 million over the next 4 years or something, probably. But he didn't. And so, you know, they've got the franchise tag if they want it. It's only if he balls out this year and leads them to some kind of great year, then, you know, they can revisit. And hopefully he's not so burned by it that, you know, he wants to move on just like out of spite or something. But it's tough to you know, think I'm gonna get comfort. I'm gonna get security. I'm you know, he talked about, you know, we're living there, raising a family there, like we really are enjoying it in Tampa, and here you know, now I'm on a prove it year again. So I'm rooting for him. But I totally understand Tampa's perspective. I mean, I think you'd have a real, you'd be signing up for potentially like a lot of dead money problems, I think, because I'm not sure he's you know, who I want to really hitch my wagon to if I were them. One other thing that made news in the league in the last 24 hours, not that he retired, but Taysom Hill put out a lengthy statement that I came across last night, so I'm assuming it happened last evening that he put this statement out. And he did not announce his retirement. He simply said, I don't know what's next. So he's not closing the door to playing somewhere else, but just that it appears at this point that the Saints and he, like, that's over. The Saints aren't welcoming him back. So that part of his career, 9 years with the Saints, and it's over there. And, you know, I thought 9 years, like, how many of those were even good years for the team? And it's tough. The tail end here, the last 5 years have been very, very tough for them. But prior to that, like the first 3-4 years of his career, I mean, he's on the Minneapolis Miracle team. He's on the team. I think he might be a rookie on the team that lost in the NFC title game on the Nicole Roby Coleman interference in the end zone that wasn't called, that led to more reviews in the league. So there was team success, and he was a part of that early in his career, but the last 5 years have been just, the Saints have been a doormat mostly. I was blown away. This is a guy that mostly never had an official position, right? Like, fantasy, is he a tight end? Is he a quarterback? Is he a slot receiver? Like, what are we doing with him? He did all of that and more for the Saints. 9 seasons. How much money do you suppose Taysom Hill made? Zach is on the phone, but I want to ask him when he gets done screening this call. Maybe he saw the tweet. I retweeted it. Not that, you know, Zach is like monitoring my Twitter feed, but I'm just curious. Zach, do you happen to know? It's better if you don't, but if you do, then so be it. Do you know how much money Taysom Hill made over 9 years?
16: I know it's something like, depending on how you feel about Hill, offensive.
20: Okay. Yeah.
16: Like, it's a lot of money.
20: $63 million.
16: Yeah, see, that makes me upset. Like, it kind of makes me upset.
20: I kind of can't believe, how did he ever get a that seemed crazy to me when I saw it, which is why I retweeted it.
16: I did see your tweet last night, and I did stop talking for 10 minutes. Like, I kind of just walked around the apartment, and I was like,
20: right.
16: What?
20: Really? I quote tweeted it with, what a career. Because, I mean...
16: Oh, yeah.
20: Undrafted street free agent without a position somehow plays 9 years and earns 60. I mean, I know after taxes, but whatever. $63 million is like that seems bananas.
16: It's him, and he like adds, you're right, because the non position thing, like he had like 6 receiving touchdowns in 2016. He has like none in 2017, 2018, none the next year. Like, it's so weird. He was a tight end for a little while.
20: Right.
16: It's him and then Kirk Cousins. that like have like fully robbed NFL teams, and you just like you're going to Canton for that. Your agent's pen is going into Canton when you're all said and done.
20: And you mentioned Cousins real quick, and then I'll squeeze a couple calls in here. Did you see the clip? There was a clip I saw of Cousins today running. I don't know in hockey we'd call them gassers. Like they're just running sprints. They're like, you know, running to the 20 and then turning around and running back to the 40, like that kind of thing, just shuttle runs type stuff. And he is so far behind everyone else.
16: It's so
20: almost
16: good.
20: Right away. And whoever like quote tweeted it was like, Kirk Cousins is way faster than you are. If you've ever wondered what you'd look like on the field with NFL players, imagine this, because here's an actual NFL player and he looks like you would look out there.
16: It's the best thing about the older quarterback position where it's a lot like golf. You're like, oh, that's me. That's me out there. He's struggling. He's huffing and puffing. You're just like, good for him. What a guy to go out there.
20: I said to Mike last week, we were watching the 3M, the Minnesota tournament, was on here Thursday and Friday. And Scheffler, at one point, from like 70 or 80 yards out, just left a pitch shot 10 yards short of the green. And I don't yell I try not to anyway, like get upset outwardly on the golf course, but in my head, I'll be like, you stupid, in my brain, right? And I said to Mike, I got to remember the next time that happens, which it happened on Sunday, it happened again yesterday. Scheffler did it. Like, if Scheffler can do it in a tournament, I should be a little easier on myself when I leave my pitch shot 10 yards short.
16: Right. You have a little bit of grace where it's like, not every hole.
20: Right.
16: But a few of them, right, will allow myself.
20: Right. All right. Thank you for that. Joe is next up, or first up this segment. Hi, Joe. Thanks for calling. You're on the air here on WGR.
0: Hey, how you doing?
20: Good, man.
0: All right. So, you know, you were asking earlier, like, how do people feel about the last 5 years, given, you know, how it's been going? And, you know, it feels weird to say, because this is like by far their most successful era of my life. I mean, I was born immediately after Music City Miracle, and okay, they didn't end the drought till my senior year of high school. But it just sucks, you know, losing every year. I mean, the legacy of Josh Allen is losing, like being the only guy to lose to the same team in the postseason four times. His most famous career moment is like the most famous loss ever, the 13-second game. It sucks that that's what it is as of now. I mean, they could change it, you know, all it takes the win once and it all changes, but it's just so draining. Like I don't look back fondly on the last, I look at it as a waste. Like they're wasting the best quarterback I've ever seen.
20: Well, I can't argue with wasting the best quarterback you've ever seen, because they have not won yet, but I don't feel like the overall has been a waste, and I hope you dig out of that over the next 6 weeks or so, because the season's coming, and, you know, I don't know, maybe it'll be the one. So, you know, chin up. All right, thank you for the call. Hit up a timeout here. Mike's away. I'm the Bulldog. This is WGR.
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16: I mean, you're just slaying me today in there, Zach, with the jams. Really enjoying it. Let's see what Larry has to say here. Larry, thank you for calling. You're on WGR.
17: Bulldog, real quick on Taysom Hill. You got me all excited talking about him.
16: Okay.
17: So I'd love to bring him in. I'd love to bring him in for a couple reasons. Number one, our backup QB situation. I know it's the backup QB, but it's so uninspired and frankly can't get any worse. I'd love to get some competition in there. Number two, there's been so much discourse

0: especially the past 2 years, about the number of hits Josh is taking. We've got the tush-push pretty much down to a science. I know Josh is a huge part of that, but, you know, maybe bring him in, let him run the tush-push a little bit in the regular season, see how it works out, reduce some hits on Josh. He's an electric player. He's got a nose for the end zone. 63 mil throughout his career, good for him. I'm not talking about any crazy money, but I'd love to see them bring him in.
1: Okay, I was not expecting that at all. I don't hate the tush-push idea, but if I were going to try to upgrade my backup quarterback, I would consider someone who could throw. I think does that seem reasonable?
2: I think that's fair.
1: I feel like that's reasonable. Easy enough guy to root for, no question. It is mine. I echo that. I tweeted, "What a career!" I mean, it's incredible to me that being sort of the, I don't know, the Swiss Army knife that he was. Because guys like that almost, it feels like guys like that almost never get paid. They're just going to, one team will use them up and they're like, we're on to somebody else. And then he goes somewhere else and like does the same thing. And like, it's always just sort of, the fact that he played 9 years in one place and got paid that much is credit to him for being able to lean into that role and be as versatile as he was. But I'm a no on extending an invite to him. I don't think I really need it. We'll get back into some Bills specific conversation right after this. Sal Capaccio coming up.
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2: 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Joy is the work. That's what this new series on For the Love is all about. The sacred, yes. It's choosing delight, rest, and pleasure on purpose.
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5: Day two is in the books for Bills training camp. 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
9: Good afternoon, Bulldog. How are you?
8: I'm good. Do you want to crack it? I don't know if you've been listening. Sometimes you do, sometimes you don't. At what I spent the first hour of the show talking about, just sort of looking back at the last 5 or 6 years, and are you more grateful or frustrated? And also, what got me there is thinking about just where the fans are on this team this year. Mike has used the word malaise a few times. One caller already this hour says we're burned out by the misses in the playoffs. I still look back at 5 or 6 years of this contention window and think it's been the time of my life. I'm disappointed they haven't won, but I wouldn't trade it. I mean, I would trade it for a championship, but I wouldn't trade it for anything else.
9: Yeah, first of all, let me say, I had not been listening, so I'm glad you told me. Matt Bove and I actually just wrapped up our daily training camp podcast a little bit before coming on with you, and then I actually turned on the Yankees game and saw Jason Dominguez get a triple but overslide the bag and be tagged out.
8: Yes, I'm watching too.
9: So I'm in a bit of a fiery mood after that one. I mean, to be honest with you, I was
8: scoreless
9: really,
8: game
9: really
8: too.
9: Mad.
8: Yeah, right. Yeah.
9: I mean, what are we doing? What are we doing? He was a save by a mile, and he overslides third base on a leadoff triple. It's unbelievable. Anyway, I digress. I'm pretty mad about that.

0: That being said, I think anybody's crazy for not enjoying the last 5 years. The only part of the last 5 years you obviously wouldn't enjoy is the ending. But the journey and ride has been incredible. I mean, let's go back to where this team was. Let's go back to what we were used to for the previous 17 years and not making the playoffs. I mean, to make the playoffs, to be the excitement of week 17, week 18, and where we playing, who we playing, what's the matchup going to be, what's the schedule going to be, how am I making my plans? I mean, that stuff is so cool, right? It was same thing with the Sabres this year and trying to figure it out at the end. Like, I love that stuff, putting it together because you got there, man. Like, you are one of the only teams. You have a chance here. The previous 17 years, by and large, we were talking about the draft by Thanksgiving, right? I mean, like, it made every season just kind of end sooner. Hockey season can't get here soon enough. Then the hockey team wasn't very good, and it just made for a longer off season. Like, I agree with you. I wouldn't trade. And some of the players we've got to watch, having your team mentioned on almost every single national highlight TV show all the time, as opposed to what it was, I think we quickly forget. I know there is something, and I agree with people when they say, like, I really miss Sunday 1 o'clock games. There's too many of these other games. I totally get that. But you know what? The team was so kind of irrelevant for 17 years that no one ever talked about them. And at least, like, you have that all the time. And I think that's cool. I know the results haven't been the same. How do people feel now? I understand when someone says, like, I don't know about burnout, if I'd use that particular term. What I feel from fans is I think fans are just so guarded against buying in because they don't want to get hurt again.
1: Sal, I'm sorry, I got to interrupt you. Jazz Chisholm just made the third out, getting caught in a rundown between first and
0: Oh my
1: second. I don't know
0: God.
1: if you're watching. All right, sorry.
0: I
1: Sorry.
0: just booked it to it.
1: Anyway,
0: just
1: I stopped you, and I probably not at a bad time. I probably shouldn't have done that. But
0: I
1: just...
0: they're the dumbest base running team I've ever seen. It's unbelievable.
1: I had to.
0: Did you see last night what happened last night? Seriously, real quick.
1: I zonked out. I saw 4-1. And I went to bed early, and so I missed the comeback and the extra innings loss.
0: Okay, real quick, I got to tell you, it's 4-0 actually after one inning in Schlittler's
1: Oh, right.
0: pitching.
1: No, I was watching that. Yeah,
0: right?
1: I saw
0: right.
1: 4-1
0: Then they score
1: eventually.
0: four runs in the eighth. They go to extra innings, and nobody scores in the 10th. And then in the 11th, the Yankees are up 6-5 with two outs. They are in the field with two outs and a runner on third. And the catcher decides to try to pick him off at third and throws into left field. And that's how the White Sox tied the game in the bottom of the 11th. And then they go to the 12th. The Yankees have the bases loaded and can't score with one out. And then the White Sox won. So, yeah, that's how it
1: is. I'm sorry to be chuckling. That's incredible.
0: It was amazing. Never seen anything like it. I know, right? Did you hear what I said about, like, the fans? I think
1: Yes,
0: fans are just
1: yes.
0: too.
1: Yeah.
0: Yeah, you're just. It's way too, like, I don't want to buy in and be hurt again. Right. And I think I get that. I feel that part of it. I have a lot of fans, though, lately, more the last couple of weeks since training camp has opened, and I've been at camp and people talk to me and you go up to fans, you say hi. And I'm starting to feel more like more fans are the other way now again, which is like, no, let's go, baby. It's football. We have Josh Allen. We're going to win, you know?
1: Yeah, once it gets here, I think it can change. And you see two or three positive tweets about DJ Moore, you're like, oh, well, maybe that's gonna, yeah, you know, like, I think that happens, and it can be, you know, more substantive, a thing that's more substantive than just a couple of catches. But you know what I mean? Like, once they're on the field, I think if you're an optimistic person by nature, you will end up leaning more optimistic once you see them, even though they're only in t-shirts and shorts. Right, I mean, I think that's
0: right.
1: A natural thing that does happen. Yeah, well, I'm glad. Well, I'm not glad you weren't listening, which is fine. You were working,
0: yeah.
1: But I really wanted you to take that question because I feel like you are. I mean, you're I think the most recognizable one of us out and about anywhere, just because of Pat McAfee and everything else. So you must have more of those conversations than I have. You go more places with Little League and whatever it is. Like,
0: yeah.
1: I go to a bar on Hurdle and I play golf at Delaware Park. Like, that's mostly
0: yeah, but people also see
1: life.
0: You out. The first thing might come up is the Sabres. You know what I mean? Like,
1: yeah,
0: people see
1: right.
0: me, they want to talk about the Bills. I mean, that's
1: right,
0: the way it
1: right,
0: goes.
1: Right.
0: Right. And I get it. And I do get a lot of people, and it's cool. And I think people who've met me would agree. Like, I always tell people, like, yeah, I mean, if they want to, I'm there to talk about it. Right. Because I get a lot of people who say,

0: They like, oh, I know you probably talk about it every day. You don't want to talk about it. It's work. Right. I'm like, no, no, but I get to do that every day. Maybe you don't. So it's cool. Like, what do you want to say? I'm fine with that. So same, I like to hear the fans' opinions on thing.
1: Yep.
0: You know, and generally, you know, for the most, a lot of part of the summer, it was really just a lot of caution about the new coach. And that's something that's really kind of a deal with a lot of the fans. I'm wondering, like, what is this new coach going to be like? I don't know. Some people have really loved it. Some people have hated it as far as the, you know, change from Sean McDermott. And there's been a lot of people, I feel, who have just more like, I don't know, man. Like, not that they say it outright. You can just feel it when you talk to them that they've just had so many close call endings that have not mm-hmm. gone their way that they're tired of buying in, or at least reluctant to, until it finally gets there.
1: Yeah, I get that, but I think what that is that is an off-season position. I think, like we just talked about, I think once the switch starts to flip, and maybe, you know, maybe someone who's really dug in on that feeling, it'll take a little longer, but something will probably get their attention between now and September that like has them like, oh yeah. I mean, the stadium could be that thing. I mean, what a huge piece of this that is in this year with a whole new, you know, all new surroundings. Mm-hmm. I was wondering, Sal, as I was working my way through this, after talking to a few callers, whether like the newness of the stadium, it contributes to some sense of unease because everything's mm-hmm. new, right? Parking, tailgate, lot, whatever, your old friends, whatever. Like, I know a lot of that stuff can still be the same, especially the satellite lots, but it's just traditions, you know? Like, that change, as much as you're excited about the new stadium, there could be some trepidation about it because you're going to miss the old thing, you know?
0: 100%. I get it. And, you know, I think this probably happens everywhere, but I really believe that Buffalo is a very traditional place, you know, and more than most markets, we're not the biggest city in the world. And we like a lot of things that have been in place a long time. I don't think we're a city that enjoys change as much. And I don't think that's a bad thing. It can be, mm-hmm. but what I mean is like, we like what we like and we're used to what we like and we're very traditional and we're very proud of what we've had and what we've done. And that stadium has been standing for 53 years. And there's a certain aura about, you know, what it means and what it represents to not be there anymore. And having the pricing where it is now compared to what it was for many years for a lot of people, it's a bit of a sticker shock to people. It's something that it's taking a lot to get used to for people and adapt to that change. Now, I think that change can be great, too, in getting mm-hmm. into, you know, the modern era of what we have to do here to have an NFL team. But I think it's a lot of it, Bulldog, which is all of that is probably a bit overwhelming for people, to be quite honest with you.
1: Sal Capaccio on the Wester hotline with us here. He was out at day two of practice for the Bills at training camp in Rochester. So what was the story or the stories? Hopefully there's more than one mm-hmm. of the day as you saw it, Sal.
0: Just writing about this at WGR550.com. I'll have it a little bit after we're off. And the number one story for me today is Michael Hoyt returning to 11-on-11. You know, he had been taking individual reps. He had been, you know, part of mini camp and then here at training camp when we talked about, okay, that's not a surprise because he was at mini camp. You know, when's he actually going to join the defense? Well, he joined them today. Now, there's no pads on. They're not tackling people, but it was full speed, 11-on-11 full speed. And Michael Hoyt was out there. And I think that's a very, very big deal for this defense to get him. If he can be ramped up before week one, and there is optimism definitely that he can play week one, excuse me, at the Houston Texans, I think that's massive for this team.
1: Yeah, okay. And he's a part of a crowded – they've got a lot of guys. It's a little muddier this year because of the 3-4 and, like, where guys – like, Hoyt, I think, is listed as a linebacker now. So is Rousseau and yep. of course, Bradley Chubb and all that. But, like, you know, thinking of them as defensive linemen, so to speak, pass rushers, whatever it is, there's a lot of bodies, you know, like I'm excited about Hoyt too, but you've got Chubb, you've got the rookie, TJ Parker, you've obviously got Rousseau. There's a lot of variety there.
0: Yeah. And I don't know how many defensive linemen overall they're going to keep. Matt Parrino was pointing out to me today, we're talking about this, that the Broncos kept 12 last year overall, which is a lot, right?
1: Yeah.
0: Feels like that considering what we're used to here in Buffalo, but you have to count all the defensive linemen in that group, I mean, which is, you know, the Ed Olivers and the Deion Walkers of the world who are going to be more in the inside, and then your outside linebackers, edge rushers, Greg Rousseau, Bradley Chubb, Michael Hoyt, as well. But if you just take that position, let's just say you keep five, which I think is very, you know, understandable and probably about the right number. Rousseau, Chubb, Hoyt, TJ Parker, and probably Javon Solomon, who, mm-hmm. you know, Brandon Bean talked up a lot this offseason. They really like him and feel that he's very good for this system. They did sign Mike Dana from the Kansas City Chiefs. I don't know how much, you know, that how much run he'll get, an opportunity, but he has some skin on the wall here. Andre Jones and then Cade Denhoff. So you could see those five, Rousseau, Chubb, Hoyt, Parker, and Solomon. I think that could be your group of five, and I could understand them keeping five.
1: Yeah. You know, while we're on the defensive line here, or just on the defensive front, I guess, because, again, linebackers versus traditional defensive mm-hmm. ends, we played a clip, and I think you guys talked about it some this morning when you were on with Joe and the morning show, that what Leonard said yesterday about Ed Oliver got a lot of people's attention.
0: Yeah, today, actually.
1: I think oh, it was today. It. Oh, sorry. Yeah, of course. Yeah. Today. Duh.
0: Yeah, that's okay. Yeah, he said it today. He met yeah. this morning.
1: Yeah.
0: I loved it. I thought it was intriguing and interesting. Simple quote. It was basically the ask was about how do you get Ed Oliver to be unlocked and get to another level? And he said, well, first, the defense has to be able to find him. And that's great when you think about it. Okay, what does that mean? Someone, I tweeted that. Someone in my reply sent me a picture. It said, Ed Oliver at the line of scrimmage, and it's a guy that's hiding in a tree. You know what I mean? Like, and you're like, okay, you know what I mean? And you're right. Like, is that what he's doing? So I don't think they mean hiding Ed Oliver. Sure, I think in a sense it is. What he means, though, is moving him around so much the defense can't game plan for him. Mm-hmm. Right? Like, hey, when you go inside your defensive huddle and you say, we're going to run this play because we know we want to attack this spot because this is where Ed Oliver is going to be, this is where Greg Rousseau is going to be, this is where Deion Walker is going to be. The Bills, they don't want that. They want to be able to move around. Ed Oliver might be a little bit more on the edge. Then he might be a little bit, you know, over the guard. And you don't know where he's going to be. And now the offense has to adjust to the defense kind of dictating to them what they're doing. So that's number one. Find where he's going to be. And then from there, try to exploit matchups with Ed Oliver. But I thought that was interesting as well.
1: Yeah, I thought so too. And I thought, going back to yesterday, I know you weren't covering all of the news conferences, so, but I assume you know a lot of what Brandon Bean said, if not everything Brandon mm-hmm. Bean said.
0: Yep.
1: Did he not make an example from Leonard's job interview, how he made a point, Leonard did, when he came in yes. to meet with them to interview for the job, that, like, I have a plan for Ed Oliver. This guy can be a yeah. game wrecker for us, but I'm going to tell you how I'm going to use him.
0: Yeah, and it reminds me of when he was hired, Jim Leonard, he was asked, is there anyone on this defense that you know, really are excited to put into your defense? Like, you're like, oh, I'm looking at that guy going, oh, I can do something with him. And he said, yes. And he just had a smile on his face. And we don't know who he's talking about. So we were all thinking, it's got to be either, to me, Ed Oliver or Cole Bishop. Like, that's the guy. He thought maybe it's Michael Hoyt. Don't know when he was injured, mm-hmm. though. But to me, it's probably Ed Oliver or Cole Bishop. We might know the answer to that now after hearing, yeah. you know, Brandon Bean talk yesterday, that a lot of what he's going to do is, you know, moving these guys around. Pressure is going to come from all different spots. You just don't know. And I think he wants to highlight, so to speak, Ed Oliver in that regard.
1: You know, you mentioned Cole Bishop, and I'm glad you did, because we can pivot to something else that Leonard said this morning. Sorry, it's so early, Sal, that it feels like yesterday, that yeah. they're doing these things in the 8 o'clock
0: I like hour. These early morning practices,
1: I'll bet you
0: way.
1: Do, yeah. Way back in the day, Grandpa Bulldog's going to tell everyone a story yeah. now. Fredonia, the two-a-days were 8:30 and 2:30. And I love the 8:30. I love setting the alarm. Get, like you say, get a coffee, go, and like start your day. I mean, it was a long day because I was hosting a nighttime show then that was 5 hours long. But still, it was awesome. I was so new at this. It was all new. Just being around practice was awesome. And it was a very different time. The guys were way more, you know, guys would just walk to my construction trailer, come hang out on and off the air. It was really, really cool. But I love those early mornings. Bishop is what I wanted to get to, because I saw you post a quote from Leonard about Bishop and any concern the player may have had going into a new scheme. And I even saw my old friend Tony comment on that it, you know, could be just coach speak, but it sounded like good coaching, I think is what he said to you. So tell us what Leonard said about sort of easing any concerns Bishop may have had coming off a year where he kind of had, I think, is it too strong to say he had a breakthrough season last year, Bishop?
0: Yeah, and I think even that was a word that Leonard used, when he had a breakout season. They even said when you have a breakout season and then there's a scheme change, there might be a little bit of panic. And you can understand that. Anybody can. Like, oh my God, I finally found it. I'm here. I've arrived. I'm in the league. I'm doing well. Wait a minute, you're telling me I got to do something different now? Like, what? I just figured this out, right? Like, that's what he's talking about. He said, so his job, like, what he really wanted to do was make sure he went to Cole and talked through with Cole about all the ways that the things that he did in Sean McDermott's defense will translate into his defense and why he's the perfect fit for it. And, you know, in a way, even though Cole was injured and he had the knee cleanup, so he didn't participate in OTAs or minicamp, I think that time away from being on the field and having that time to watch, having that time in the meeting room, having that time to discuss and talk was good for them and good for him. And he can see that. He can conceptualize that. So he walks into training camp knowing, okay, now I kind of understand all that. So, yeah, I thought that was great too. I was really impressed with Jim Leonard today as a speaker. I have been since he's been hired. I loved Bobby Babich talking. Bobby Babich was great at the microphone. He was great. The difference is Bobby Babich was a bit like aggressive, demonstrative in a good way. Like he was fiery. Mm-hmm. Jim Leonard is kind of the opposite. Jim Leonard is very low key. He's laid back, but he gives you really, really good insight and answers. You just kind of have to listen to what he's saying. And it's really interesting how he views his role in formulating this defense. And what I mean by that is even saying, I'm a listener. I want to listen to what my guys say. Like, I'm not the guy that's going to go in there and talk. But he kind of has to do that a little bit more because it's the first year. And he's got to do that. But he's doing that. In the meantime, I ask him about C.J. Gardner-Johnson, and he goes, yeah, he's the opposite. He wants to talk. That was really interesting.
1: Right. While we're on safeties, I saw Kilgore's name, and we've talked about him since he was drafted. Sal, I think we're very much in step together on being sort of excited, at least, by what Jalen Kilgore might be able to do, even as a fifth-round rookie here. And it felt like just, you know, scrolling through his practice was going on that his name came up a lot today, it felt like.
0: Yeah, it seemed like he was around the ball. He made some plays. He made a really nice play on a deep ball down the field. Might have been a little bit underthrown, but, he still have to make the play to break it up. We have to train ourselves. Everyone has to, Bills fans, to get out of the mindset of what a nickel cornerback looked like under Sean McDermott and in that defense. And I don't just mean physically, and Taron Johnson was smaller. I mean how often they used him on the field over 90% of the time, all the time. And he's going to be asked to be in the box and defend the run. He's going to have to be asked to go against tight ends and running backs. That's not what Jim Leonard's defense is. Jim Leonard's defense is a matchup defense in that regard. He has a nickel corner who will be the predominant nickel corner. That's going to be D. Alford. But he's also going to have maybe three linebackers on the field more often. And then you're going to have Jalen Kilgore. And Jalen Kilgore, I think he's going to have a role. I think he is going to be a big nickel. You might even see him on the field as a third safety with a linebacker coming out and not the nickel corner coming out. I think that he can really carve out a role in this defense. There's not a starting spot for him as far as safety. That is going to be C.J. Gardner-Johnson and Cole Bishop. But I do think there's a spot for him to play.
1: Have we already mentioned the best thing you saw today at training camp, or do we have something that you're holding back?
0: Ooh, I could go with the best thing I saw was that, but no, I'm going to go with the play to DJ Moore, about a 60-yard bomb for a touchdown from Josh Allen. That happened today. Crowd went crazy. The crowd always goes nuts for the offensive plays.
1: When
0: it's an interception, they go, oh,
1: right.
0: Well, that's your defense making the interception. You know what I mean?
1: Right.
0: But I mean, that was a highlight play, and I believe D. Alford slipped on the play, but you know, Josh found him. Josh found DJ Moore deep, really deep, threw about 60 yards in the air on the money in the rain, caught it, touchdown. Several plays later, the next period, whenever it was, finds DJ Moore for a 15-yard crosser. DJ Moore catches it, puts his foot in the ground, takes it to the house. Like, and it was a legit touchdown. It wasn't one of those where he probably would have been tackled. Like, he made the catch, he got upfield, he went to the house for a touchdown. So two DJ Moore touchdowns from Josh Allen.
1: 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Am I hearing things right? Is tomorrow already a day off, Sal?
0: It is.
1: Wow.
0: I don't remember the Bills ever having 2 days and a day off. It's always 3 days to start. It was under Sean McDermott, but they're going 2 days. And they don't have 3 days in a row at all, actually, unless you count next week when they come back for the red and blue. That will be 3 days in a row. But they don't have 3 days in a row at Fisher, only two. And not only on top of that, Bulldog, it's a day off, a practice day, and a day off again. So they're only practicing 1 day out of the next three. But part of that reason is because I believe pads are going on Monday, and you generally give them a day off before the first padded practice.
1: All right. Thanks again to our dude, Sal Capaccio. We'll hit up a timeout here and keep the conversation on the Bills rolling with our buddy Matt Perino from the Shout Podcast and Syracuse.com, long time on the Bills beat. That's coming up right after this on WGR.
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1: Matt Perino, Bills beat reporter for Syracuse.com and host of the very popular Shout podcast. Matt, good afternoon. How you been?
16: I am great. Thanks for having me on. How are you?
1: I'm great, and you're welcome. Thank you for making the time. Before we get into the Bills, how's the Little League season treating you? Is this the big year for you like it is for Sal, or was that last year? Like, where are you at on the timeline?
16: I'm next year. Okay. So he's 1 year ahead of me, and we'll go to Cooperstown next year. We already started the fundraising, let's call it that. Yeah. And got to get the funds going.
1: Yeah. All right. Good times. So you saw the tweet mentioning you coming on the show. What's your read on where the fan base is right now? Like I said to Sal an hour ago, you probably get a lot of people coming up to you and asking you, like, you know, and talking Bills with you, just like we all do. But I realize today I don't have a great sense of, like, where the excitement level is for this team. I mean, they're installed, again, according to Vegas, as the AFC favorite for the Super Bowl. But I'm not sure the fan base is lined up behind that entirely. Like, where are you at on that?
16: You know, I think it's a great question. It's a great topic because I don't think I've gotten more questions. Like, you know how a lot of times people come up to you and they'll ask you about the Bills, but they'll be really eager to give you their own take after
1: sure.
16: you answer?
1: Yep.
16: That is the part that I feel like I'm not getting as much. It is kind of like an ask and wait and listen, and they want to be directed toward some like kind of positive feelings about, because I think this is a great unknown, right? Like, I could sit here and tell you all my thoughts about what has been done, right? Like, the moves that have been made, the people that have been installed, the decision makers that are here, but I can't tell you necessarily what it's going to look like, even on offense, mm-hmm. because the guy calling the plays didn't have to manage the entire operation over the last 2.5 years. So I think there's this great unknown about, all right, everybody loves Jim Leonard universally, like nationally, football people, everybody I've talked to from the combine to the owners meetings, every NFL calendar point I've spent talking to people about how the Bills are changing. And people love Jim Leonard, but do the players that exist on this roster right now that are holdovers, are those guys going to work in Jim Leonard's scheme? On offense, are the Bills going to be more aggressive? Will that be to their detriment? Will that be mm-hmm. opening up the passing game more? I don't think it will be. I think Joe Brady believes in the tenets that have been established here, right? A great running game helps Josh Allen mitigate the chaos at times that has really followed him throughout his career, right? We even saw it as recently as the playoff game in Denver last year when he had 4 interceptions. I think Joe Brady is going to be able to take everything he's learned over the last 2.5 years, the mentorship of Aaron Cromer, whatever impact Sean McDermott had on him, whether it was somebody that took a little bit of the hectic nature potentially of the mm-hmm. offense that existed before he got here out. I think he's going to manage a lot of that really well. But until he does it, there's just a lot of great unknowns. I'll tell you what I'm most sure about. I'm most sure that a healthy DJ Moore is going to be just a wonderful medicine for this offense. When things are hard, I think he's going to help make them easy. They're going to be able to run the ball still. If you install Alec Anderson at left guard or you install Austin Corbett at left guard, although I think he's had a really tough training camp so far. The pads aren't on yet, so let's not overreact. Mm-hmm. I think they're still going to be able to run the ball with efficiency, with at a large volume. However, like, you know, go back to the Pittsburgh game last year, I think they can still do that. But I think that DJ Moore, to me, is even the biggest optimists maybe aren't necessarily factoring in how important he's going to be to the success of this overall passing game.
1: Matt Perino from Syracuse.com on the Wester Hotline with us here on WGR. It sounds like fans are almost coming to you and saying, tell me something good. Help me love the Bills. It's kind of what it sounds like a little bit there, which, you know, I get, you know, it has been, you know, the same ceiling, you know, subtly different ways, but, you know, the end result has been the same, bitter disappointment. So, you know, I can understand some degree of, I don't know, burnout, malaise, whatever. But with all the new, it would make sense that fans are sort of curious, like, what do you really think of this guy and that guy? You mentioned Leonard there, and that's such a big one. I mean, Brady, I think, you know, I trust that the offense, it's largely intact. You mentioned a new left guard. You've added DJ Moore. The rest of it is intact, and that was good enough to still be one of the best offenses in the league. So I don't think there's any reason to be really worried about that side of the ball. With Brady still in charge of that, how he'll do overall as the head coach remains to be seen. Leonard, I agree. Like, I was happy to hear his name involved in the interview process and was rooting for him to get the job, but the piece with the personnel is such a big deal. I mean, even when you start hearing about, I don't know how you feel about this, but I get like alarms go off when I hear, oh, Landon Jackson is putting on 25 pounds. Dwayne Carter's putting on weight. Deion Walker's dropping weight. Like, what are we doing? These guys were drafted for a different system and you're trying to reshape them. And I know that doesn't mean that can't work, but that always worries me when you're trying to fit guys here into like a new position, basically.
16: No, I understand that. I think the one thing that would be settling in that pursuit, if I'm looking at it from a fan's perspective, is you have Jim Leonard that's going to have a bunch of different options to try to fit in what he needs, right? Like, at the end of the day, most defensive lines, even if you go super deep, like, you're going to really rely on a rotation of like 7 or 8 guys that you can lean on. And you think about Bradley Chubb and Rousseau and Oliver, who I think of all the players on defense, I think Oliver may be getting the special attention of a new defensive coordinator. I mean, what's all the stuff that we've heard from Jim this offseason is like finding a way to make it easier on Ed, who, if you do go back and watch the games, like, he's always getting double teamed because the opposing offenses haven't had to worry much about the Bills on the edge over the last couple of years consistently. I think Greg Rousseau is really good, but he's not an elite-level player. They had an elite-level, borderline elite-level player for 8 games with Von Miller before the injury. And other than that, it has been mostly teams game planning to just take Ed Oliver out of the game because there's nobody else that can wreck it. So now if you have a new philosophy and the unknown of what the scheme is really going to look like, you could prep with Denver, but there's a different personnel here. Maybe the creativity of Jim Leonard is finding a way to utilize guys in a different way that Sean McDermott just wasn't. And I think Ed Oliver is the guy that I'm looking at, that when you go 5 down linemen, and so now you have more problems to solve with some of these other guys, and if Deion Walker can take a step, I think you can get excited about what Ed Oliver is going to be. But Landon Jackson and Dwayne Carter and, you know, the guy that I wrote about pretty heavily today and talked about on my show, Zane Durant, who is really popping early without the pads. We'll see if that continues when they put the pads on, which I think is supposed to be Monday. That's going to be important to watch. But it's just going to be like trial by fire for all of these younger guys. And, like, the best of the best will be the ones that are left standing that are going to back up some of the guys that we just talked about.
1: Yeah, I really wonder about Carter here. It might be something where I'm reading too much into it because coaches don't want to ignore or fail to mention any one guy when they're talking about the depth chart. But when Leonard was talking earlier this morning, Matt, he mentioned, you know, nose tackle, Walker, Carter, and Fedarian Mathis. And my antenna went up and I just thought, like, Dwayne Carter it's been a rough couple of years. I mean, injuries largely have just wrecked the first 2 years, and I feel like that's a guy, even though he's a third round pick, that if Mathis shows to be capable, I wonder if Carter could be in some trouble.
16: He definitely could be, especially if you're Leonard and you get a chance to see him for a few months here, you lead up to 53-man roster cutdown, and then you say, okay, he's probably at the back of the line in terms of who we trust at that spot, because he was kind of a tweener, right? He played a little nose, a little three-tech at Duke. Then maybe you start thinking about, okay, if that's the case, and you've got to like kind of project what year three is going to look like coming off of an Achilles. It's not an ACL. It's an Achilles for a heavier guy that's put on some size. I'm starting to get a little worried about that for sure. But he's got such a great attitude, and he's a locker room guy, that if he gets into the preseason games and he shows you that he can be a bit of that anchor, and he could show you some pop with his ability to get into the backfield and disrupt opposing team's running game. Like, he was in the backfield today. Like, he had a would-be sack on the Kyle Allen interception to Joe Andreessen. That if he can do that over the course of these three preseason games, and he's going to get a ton of opportunities, and he's in a good place health-wise, and it's good for him too that he was 100% ready to go in team from the jump in training camp. If he stays healthy throughout and gets all action in all three games, or at least two, you may not want him having a ton of action in game three. You'd like to see what he does in the first two, and then you don't need to play him because you know what you have. I think they're rooting for this guy. I think they think that there's more to him than just what he provides on the field. I mean, he was, a four-year captain at Duke. This is a guy that does a ton off the field in the community. So I think that they're gonna give him every opportunity. But if Mathis is better after the next 6 or 8 weeks, yeah, there might be a decision to be made. There might be a decision to make on both sides of the ball. There's a ton of buildup in that offensive line room, too. It's been a rough start for Austin Corbett. Again, I am not going to put any stock in that because the pads haven't come on yet. So I'm not even really writing about that intently in my daily recaps. But eventually, that's going to be a topic point because you have Van Pran Granger, who's behind Cushenberry very likely, and they're starting to work him at guard a little bit. They had Chase Lunt working in at guard. They drafted him as a tackle. Grable has played guard before. So they have tons of guys that are competing for what's ultimately not going to be not enough spots to keep all of them. And that's going to be something that, for Carter especially, is something I'm watching over the next 6 weeks.
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12: 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It feels like most conversations I'm either taking part in, or hearing or reading are talking about concerns is the linebacker. Bernard is being slow played. Dorian Williams to some extent also. That opens the door for Caleb Ealamzor, and maybe that'll be a blessing because maybe he'll just hit the ground and just be flying. It seems like everyone is giving him very positive reviews, but do you share the concern that it feels like most observers have about the linebacking situation?
13: It's kind of a double-edged sword because on one level, yeah, you'd love to have one more veteran guy because the two veterans – I'd consider Bernard and Williams veterans at this point. They played a lot of football. I don't trust them to be able to stay healthy. So that piece of it is definitely concerning. But I also think that they're onto something with Ealamzor. Like, you don't hear all three levels, like players, coaches, and then the executives, like the Brandon Bean level, talk this way about rookies very often. And, like, you know, everything that we've seen, like jumping into the huddle and shooing Joe Brady out in one of his first practices during OTAs, coming out in the first 2 days here and just, Jim Leonard saying he's taking advantage of the opportunity and they trust him. I mean, he's out there making

0: play. I was talking to Michael Hoyt after practice with Sal, actually, and one of the things that I asked him is, like, because he talked about one of the differences between a 3-4 and a 4-3 scheme, and you'll just see how you attack the opposing run games just look a little bit different. And one of the things is they want linebackers being able to kind of freely move between the waves to get down the line of scrimmage. And Caleb Ilamzor had one of those plays today where he blew up Ty Johnson in the backfield, and I asked him about him. He's like, yeah, he's been making plays all camp long, going back to the spring camp. And so guys are confident in him, which is a big piece, so that lessens my concern, because I think if you end up with Caleb as one of your starting linebackers, and now you can maybe rely on Bernard maybe to start, and if he can't healthy, then turn it over to Dorian Williams. You still have some veterans out there. Like, Shaq Thompson played in a 3-4 scheme in Carolina. He'll come in here and be able to do it from the jump. We saw it last year playing in a kind of a different scheme with Sean McDermott. So I think it's one of those things that there's a level of concern, but I also think the second and third level aren't to me as important. Even if you're getting really solid play or above average play or great play there, if your defensive line isn't what they're hoping this thing is going to be. It's going to start up front. They're going to have to affect quarterbacks to make the second and third level work anyway. And so my concern kind of defaults to the defensive line no matter what.
1: Yeah. Speaking of getting pressure, what are your expectations for T.J. Parker? I feel like a guy like Ilamzor, Kilgore to an extent, Igbinosin, this started right after the draft. Like, Sal's recap of the draft was it was kind of the upside-down draft, because the maybe the meat of it, the guys that you might see make an impact quickly, were late Friday into Saturday picks as opposed to their first pick, which was a second-rounder in T.J. Parker. But that said, this is a guy that was maybe top half of the first round after the 24 season, new scheme at Clemson in 25, and a lot of performances dropped off, including his. But I wonder if there's a sneaky, maybe good, potentially impactful player there.
0: I'm not holding my breath, only because, like, if we're being honest, this regime doesn't have a great track record there with this position. Like, in a lot of ways, you know, I think of, like, Boogie Basham and A.J. Epenesa, mm-hmm. and to a lesser degree, Rousseau, who was, I thought, a little bit more impactful as a rookie, where they just haven't hit at that position. Landon Jackson left last year, was drafted to be a 4-3 end coming out of college. And so I think I'm trying to move to what the expectation should be with Jim Leonard, but the most part, the staff is in place that has drafted a lot of these other guys. And T.J. Parker is very similar to Epenesa and Boogie. So I'm trying to cap my expectations. Now, the one thing I'll say about Parker that I love is how much he comps to Bradley Chubb, and getting him in the room. They spent time together over the last 6 weeks during the break, and he's kind of taken him under his wing. And, you know, I didn't necessarily see a ton of it today, but I did see some of the other reporters saying that, you know, he was having some one-on-one wins. It's tough when you're watching practice to see all 11 on both sides of the ball every play. So it hasn't popped me yet, but I will tell you what I will be watching. When the pads come on, which, again, I think is going to be Monday, one-on-ones against offensive linemen, are we seeing the athletic profile, the second gear, the third gear, the drive that Brandon talked about? That's going to give me a little bit more optimism for what this could look like. And the great thing for him is, where is he in the pecking order? If Michael Hoyt is this ready to go at the beginning of training camp, he's, to me, the third cog behind Chubb and Rousseau. And then you can have any combination at the other spot. Mike Dannon, who's got a lot of veteran experience, playoff experience. You have Javon Solomon, who's kind of like that different flavor of speed rusher off the edge. So that puts T.J. Parker in a place where, if it's not ready to go from the jump, there are a lot of other options that they can kind of tap into. And even, like, if things aren't going well for Landon inside, when they go to four down linemen, he could still rush as an end, which is where he was the best at Arkansas anyway. And they're still doing that. This is going to be a hybrid scheme. It's not going to be always, you know, that 3-4 look that, you know, kind of gives you those five linemen. So Parker's that's a great question. And it's honestly, if we're talking about the defense, he's probably somebody that I have the lowest expectations for. And it's not because of the player, it's just because of the track record.
1: Well, it was Jim Leonard's day. He spoke, so we spent most of this. It's a whole new era, Matt. New head coach, new conversation where we don't talk about wide receivers until there's like 2 or 3 minutes left in the on the clock here. What are your early observations of DJ Moore?
0: Just impressed with, first of all, from the player, like the on-field perspective, how fluid of a mover he is. Like, of course, it's easy to say this because he is the best receiver that's been in the room since Stephon Diggs, but it's like that. Like, those kinds of players move differently. And early on in camp, one of the big things that we're watching is these individual drills where they're going through their breaks, they're repping the routes that they're going to run in practice. They're so really dialed into the details. And like, when you watch Moore, it's different than everybody else. And that's including Khalil Shakir, who I think is about as crisp of a route runner as you'll find. There's just an athleticism and fluidity to his game that's just different. It looks different and feels different. And that's something that I think available to a quarterback is next level. He's not necessarily looking to be a mentor for Skylar Bell or Keon Coleman. Like, it doesn't seem like he's not a really loud guy in the room. Like, Stephon Diggs was a leader. Like, guys followed him. And I don't think that's going to be what DJ Moore is leaning into. And I don't necessarily think they need that. I think we've seen quite a bit of maturation from Keon Coleman. You know, Brandon even saying yesterday that he feels the light went on this offseason. That's something that maybe now he can just be trusted to be wide receiver 3 in that room and maybe be poised for a big season. I know a lot of fans groan and roll their eyes when I say that. I'm probably one of the more bullish beat reporters still on Keon Coleman. But I think part of that comes from, like, I haven't loved the discourse around him. This is a kid that, like, I've been critical of him, and I think he deserves criticism for the transgressions and, being late to the meetings. But I also think he's a 21, 22, now 23-year-old who still is going to be wearing a Bills jersey, and him figuring it out and doing the work to try to figure it out, which appears he's done. I mean, he spent part of the summer with Stevie Johnson, and he looks better. He's moving better. I think fans should root for that. And as a journalist, I'm kind of rooting for that story a little bit. So I think DJ Moore is going to have a positive impact, even if he's not the outspoken leader type, because of what his presence does for everybody else in that room.
1: All right, Matt, you got anything like road shows with your buddy Ryan Talbot coming up you want to promote? Now's your opportunity.
0: Yes, actually. We're going to be at the Mafia Hub. How fitting, right? Here in Rochester on Paul Street, St. Paul Street, downtown Rochester, August 6th, 6 p.m. If you're coming out to camp, if you're in town in Rochester, if you're in Buffalo and you want to just make the drive and hang out for the night, that's going to be kind of like our camp recap show next Thursday, August 6th. We can't wait.
1: That's a wrap. The nightcap is headed your way. I'll be in here tomorrow. We've got our buddy Tim Graham, who you hear regularly now, but he'll join me tomorrow, as well as Sal Capaccio. That and more coming your way on a Friday edition of the show. Have a great night, and we'll talk to you tomorrow on WGR.
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9: Good evening, everybody. Zach Jones with you here for the next hour as we wrap up a Thursday night here on WGR. Bills had day number two of training camp over at St. John Fisher. Tomorrow, they're going to have the day off before returning on Saturday, having Sunday off, and then it does look like pads are going to be put on Monday. So it started getting going pretty quickly here. It's been a fun first 2 days. Nothing disastrous to report, which is obviously very, very nice. And then some of the new additions looking very, very good. Before we get to our first replay of tonight, which is going to be defensive coordinator Jim Leonard, do want to pass along some roster moves the Bills have made. They have waived wide receiver Jalen Virgil, and in doing that, they have signed wide receiver Dante Pettis. Now, we go back to this morning before practice began as Newest Bills defensive coordinator Jim Leonard spoke with the media.
10: Day one was awesome. It's always great to get back on the field. Take a break after OTAs, after the mini camps, and you're just kind of itching to get back and reminding yourself to hold yourself back. It's not, doesn't really get real till the pads come on, but it was awesome to watch the guys run around. They did an awesome job during the break of studying and just so much more comfortable than what we were in the spring.
11: How much did you kind of have to even reevaluate what you saw from minicamp and OTAs to coming out here and adjust maybe things that you've seen and said, okay, this fits a little better? How much of that happened for you?
10: There are already things. You know, there's always little things that you think maybe you'll just kind of roll with what you did in the spring, knowing what the possible adjustment or the next adjustment's going to be. And then you just get to the point where like, all right, it's time. Like, let's make it happen. Let's get guys more comfortable for the season. But the biggest thing was just getting more guys back, right? Just getting more guys on the field, communicating together. You know, we missed some key pieces in the off season, but

0: day one, you're really just looking to see how comfortable, you know, the communication, the awareness is. And I thought guys killed it yesterday.
1: Communication in the middle is obviously at the linebacker's important. How have you seen Caleb handle that? Because he's been one of the guys who's gotten more opportunities as others have been.
0: He's taken advantage of a huge opportunity, right, with backers ahead of him not being on the field. And he's calm. Like, he's collected. He wants that role. You know, he wants to be a lead communicator for a defense. That's what he's done in the past. And he doesn't blink. You know, he's very low emotion, I would say, on the field, like as far as just retaining information, you know, talking, communicating with me, with the position coaches, with other guys. He's definitely taken advantage of the opportunity of more reps.
2: Yesterday, Brandon V was talking about, even before you were hired, one of the first things you said in the interview, how you could make Ed Oliver better. You had a lot of good ideas for that. How can you make Ed Oliver a better player in your defense?
0: I think number one is you got to make teams find him. You know, if you know where a guy is going to be, it's a little bit easier for an offense to game plan. And I think the front structures we're going to run, it's going to be more multiple than what they've done here in the past. And that frees up a guy like Ed, you know. And we have some experience around him, some guys that know how to play off of interior D linemen, right? You look at a Bradley Chubb, you look at Greg Rousseau. Like, Greg's obviously had a ton of reps with Ed. So the more experience you have around a guy like Ed, it frees him up and it allows him to kind of be the key piece of it and guys to play off of him.
3: Yesterday you had Dion and Dwayne Carter at nose, especially when the pads come on. What do you want to see from those guys when you're in that front, just to evaluate where they're at, whether they can help you there?
0: Yeah, the whole front is when we get pads on, that's the true evaluation. You know, alignment, assignment, they've done a great job. There's going to be some huge battles up front, and a big piece of that is the nose, right? How many snaps do we want Dion at nose versus possibly 4-eye? Dwayne Carter, what is his role? There's a number of guys, Fedarian Mathis, you know, like there's a lot of guys that are going to be moving around. You'll see them at different places during camp, and, you know, just want to see how many snaps we think they can function in different roles for us. And I'm excited about the group. You know, they had a great offseason. You know, physically, they came back in great shape, and now you're just kind of itching to get the pads on to where we can truly evaluate it against a great offensive line, a great scheme, you know, as far, especially in the run game with what we do here at the Bills. So I'm excited about that. They test me every day.
4: Jim, how much of a transition is it going to be for Greg Rousseau to go from the 4-3 defensive end to an outside standoff linebacker? I mean, is there more to it than we think, or is there less to it for him to be able to transition to that role?
0: I mean, I think the number one thing was to try to show him how much carries over, right? From what he's done his whole life, you know, the roles he's been asked to do, how much carries over, and then get him to understand the differences and how do we, like, bridge that gap. And he's done a good job of understanding what we're trying to do. We think it's going to allow him to get to his length a little bit better than it has in the past. There's times he's gotten jammed up just with limited space, and obviously he's a unique athlete. With his size, with his length, we're really excited to get him a little bit more space, right? We're not trying to go crazy, but get him a little bit more space to allow him to have a little bit more vision, see what's going on, and then be able to get to that length, whether it's the run or the pass game.
5: Jim, how much have you seen Bradley Chubb's leadership kind of rub off on some of the younger guys that are up front?
0: Yeah, that's really cool. I mean, you go through the free agency process and you talk to guys and, you know, they can make their spiel. You talk to different people around the league and you get their input about it. And from day one, it's natural. Like, he doesn't have to try. It's who he is. He's a natural leader. Guys want to follow him. You know, great professional habits. You name it. Like, he's knocked that out of the park. So on top of being a great player, you know, he knows the system. He's played in a very similar system, right? That's kind of what he grew up in Denver. So excited for the on-the-field leadership he can provide. You know, and that was the biggest thing we had to sell him. Like, you talked about the leadership and how you can help young guys grow around you. But number one, just be you. Be a player. Like, be a great football player for us. And it's always great when guys can handle both and not blink. And he's one of those people.
6: Jim, for a player like Cole Bishop, who had a kind of a breakout year last year, how do you improve upon that? And how does he actually go about making that improvement happen? How hard is it to improve? And how does he go about making it happen?
0: Yeah, I think for a guy like Cole, when you have that break,

0: out and the system changes, right, sometimes you panic a little bit early. And that, you know, having him a little bit limited in the offseason, I think was good. We're able to have a lot more one-on-one conversations with him and teach the scheme and show him how he fits rather than just being thrown into the fire of trying to compete and execute every single day. And that was the number one thing I tried, trying to turn the situation that we had in the offseason into a really positive one that way. This will free him up, just like Ed. You know, you talk about Ed up front and the different things we can do with him. The safety group, I see the same way. You know, I was always a Swiss Army knife that kind of did a lot of different things, and that's what I like my safety group to be. There's going to be a lot of different roles and a lot of different positions and techniques they're asked to do, and that fits Cole Bishop's play style and his personality very well.
1: Jim, there's a natural break in the grade that you coach. How do you square the vision that you have on this defense and knowing that it may take a little bit more time?
0: Yeah, my job, you know, being a professional, is to try to make that break-in period as short as possible, right? There always is one. Because you're learning new players, they're learning me, right? We're getting comfortable with each other. Over communicating is probably the number one thing that I can do. Trying to let them get in my brain, right? Like, what am I thinking? How do I see this playing out? Being very open, which sometimes I don't want to be, but that's the fastest way, right? If you get that communication and trust back and forth with your coaches and players, that's going to give them the best chance to get there faster.
1: In what way do you not like being open? What do you mean by
0: that? That's just not my personality. I'm more reserved. I like to sit back and just take it all in. Read people, you know, read the room, that type of stuff. But in a new situation like this, like, I have to talk. Like, I have to get into these different rooms and groups and just kind of see where their head is at, what they're thinking, what's easy, what's hard. You know, like, I have to ask more questions and not just sit back and assume anything.
2: Where are you in that process?
3: Does Max Hairston's skill set fit, and what do you need to see at Max?
0: Yeah, Max is a man corner. Like, he can run, he can challenge. You know, anytime you have that speed and quickness at an elite level, you know, it allows you to play a lot of man coverage. But the number one thing that I noticed coming out of college, he can take the ball away, right? He can take the ball away. So with a guy like Max, it's the ability to mix and match playing man coverage, challenging receivers, but having vision on the quarterback to take the ball away, because that's one of his biggest things. And obviously it's the number one stat in defense, right? Taking the ball away.
2: To play off that question, how concerned are you behind Benford with the youth you have, especially Boundary's morning? You've got a rookie, a second-year guy who didn't play a whole lot. Is that at all a concern as you get going here?
0: Yeah, there's a number of depth concerns, right? I think that's – you're always looking to make that roster better. Right, whether it's at corner, just not a ton of experience past the first group, right? That's going to be a heated battle among many during camp. So definitely one we have our eyes on. We like who we have. We like the talent. We like where they're at currently. There's a lot to be determined on that field, and they're going to get the opportunity to go compete and win roles. Also why I love the safety group and the versatility. You know, they've done a great job here in the past with kind of that tweener safety nickel body type in you know, we're going to continue to build off that and find roles for those guys.
4: Jim,
5: how do you guys learn them with the short amount of time in training camp, and they don't hit as much as the old days or the two-a days, where you can find these guys, teach these guys how to textbook tackle? Like that tackle the guy for Denver made against Cook in the playoff. I hadn't seen the textbook. I mean, that was just a perfect hit that caught, and it actually caused a fumble in the playoff game. How do you get a chance to teach these guys the proper way of tackling?
0: Yeah, that's one of the biggest separators in the NFL, right, is who can tackle and who can't tackle, right? And there's a natural element, right? If guys don't bite coming out of college, it's hard to turn them into great tacklers. But as a coaching staff, like, you have to emphasize it. You have to find ways to be creative to create the finish part of a tackle, because that's not happening, right? There's so much where you have to protect your guys and protect the team with the length of the season. But I think that is ultimately one of the biggest separators in the NFL is, can you turn the tape on and you see a team that tackles really well or a team that's inconsistent? So it's a huge focus of ours.
5: Do you feel they need to be more physical in practices or tackling as going live in camp?
0: You're talking to a guy who broke his leg in practice being physical. So, you know, there's a give and a take, right? You have to get guys to understand there's only one way to play the game, right? Like,

0: You have to play it with a certain intensity. Does not mean you have to take guys to the ground, right? I mean, you can teach a lot of things in the settings that we do. You just have to be, careful you're not teaching bad habits indirectly, right? As far as pad level and finish and that type of stuff. So I think how we emphasize things in the meetings and some of the drill work we do early in practice has to be correct in order to continue to build. To me, I was just blown away professional habits in the meeting room, right? There's obviously been a good foundation with this group of guys, and you know, you start putting on film and you're talking over calls and they're communicating within the group. They're making close calls, right? They're making coverage calls. They're making adjustments and alerts. And this was the first day, like, we're installing a new call that they didn't know, right? So just to see kind of what the habits within a meeting room setting and then how you can take that to the field, like, very interactive, and very few places I've been had that. Like, when you walk in the door, right, you're always trying to create it and build it, but from day one to have that, you know, you can coach to a certain level because, like, you're going to get response, right? You're not looking at chairs where they're just going, just tell me what I need to know and I'll figure it out later. So to me, that kind of ends up changing your teaching style, right? Because you know you're going to have those interactions, you're going to be able to fire questions and make the meetings more fun, right? It's more engaging for the players, and I think that helps them learn.
1: Is there a guy in particular that you watch in that meeting when he just gets it?
0: No, it was a group. I almost jumped back because so many guys start talking that fast, and it's like, do I stop this? Like, I still got some things I want to say. Like, I don't know if you understand this the way that I want, but again, it just makes you go back and reevaluate kind of how you're going to interact with the players in that setting. And you know, anytime you have that, like, you're so far ahead. Like, you're so far ahead because it's not like they're waiting to get on the field to have that interaction and communication, right? Our DBs are on the front, and the backers are behind them. So you're seeing DBs turn around and actually make eye contact, and like, that's going to carry over. There's no way that doesn't carry over to the field.
2: Brian Johnson is a different personality than a lot of the guys that we see out here. Your personality, talking about listening and how you go about it, what have you seen from him, and how does that mesh with you?
0: He's the opposite. He's speaking first. I think every team needs a little bit of an edge, right? The biggest thing about CJ is his heart. Man, he's got a huge heart. He means well, and he loves football. He loves to compete, right? Some of the other stuff, yeah, he's going to walk the line. He's going to cross the line, and you're going to have those conversations with him. It's important when you have a big, strong personality like that the group understands who he is and where he's coming from, right? Deep down, what does he believe? What's he all about? So as we get through camp, like, that's a big piece with the players, with me, of getting guys to understand, you know, why you play the game, right? Why are you the way you are? Like, how did we get here? So we'll go through some things where just building that trust and communication. But anytime you have those strong personalities and guys that want to speak out, they want to be in front of the group, like, you just have to get the people around them to understand who they are, where they're coming from, and then you get buy-in. You don't always get people who agree with it, right? But you at least get an understanding of where people come from and the passion that they have, right? What drives them to what motivates them. And he's a winner, right? He's a competitor, he's a winner, he's been productive on the field, and that's gonna help our defense as well.
3: Hey Jim, is it a bit surreal for you to be back here specifically at pitcher and different role?
0: Yeah, obviously, in some ways, it feels a little full circle. You know, I remember being in these dorms when they weren't quite as nice, and obviously, there's been a ton of upgrades. It was always a great place to go to camp because, as a team, you do become closer, right? You're isolated, and it's a great setup. Not every team has this type of setting to have practice. The weather, obviously, here is a little bit better than some places where you're dealing with some of the heat issues, but training camps were always a little bit special, nerve-wracking, right? Because you're high stress and you're trying to make a team, especially being undrafted. But it is a little bit of a strange feeling walking around here, kind of feeling like you know it. But at the same time, it's a totally different feel just with the role I'm in.
4: Jim, you talked about Caleb specifically, but just how do you view that competition at inside linebacker with? the group as a whole.
0: Yeah, really excited to see how the beginning of camp starts to play out when guys are getting on the field and just the different combinations, right? Like how we can play guys off of each other and how many snaps. You know, there's a number of guys that are going to have roles on special teams, right? So the depth of that position, I think, is extremely important as we go forward, and some unique and different skill sets, right, within the top part of that group. So can't wait till the pads come on. You know, for linebackers, it's hard to get a true evaluation until the pads come on and you start getting into different situations. But early reviews are great, man. I love the way that they're playing and functioning within the defense.
5: Beyond the details of individual roles at a high level, what's the most important concept players have to grasp and understand who played in the old defense that are going to be successful in yours?
0: I think to me there's probably going to be a little bit more volume than they've had. And to me, getting them to understand the reasoning behind it. Right. It's not volume just to have a lot, to carry a lot of things and to put a lot of things on tape. Right. It's still, in my mind, like we're doing things for a reason. Right. We're not going to be reckless. The game planning behind it, there's going to be reasons. And that's where training camp to me gets hard, because you're installing to just put things on tape. Right. So as a coach, you have to over communicate. All right. This is the situation. Right, maybe this is the skill set of the tight end, and that's the only reason we'd run this pressure. Like, there's certain things you have to communicate on within game planning, how you actually want to call this versus an off season or a training camp when you're just trying to get things installed and get things repped. You know, there's plenty of things that we would not want to do against our offense, you know, with that style of offense. And I think there's that fine balance of getting guys to understand, like, I want to dictate what offenses do, and the more we can carry into a game, we have options, we have adjustments that we can get to. But at the same time, I told them my very first thing is it's play speed and confidence. Like, if play speed or confidence start to go down, we're doing too much, we're not coaching it correctly, we have to make adjustments as a staff to put them in better positions to win.
6: Jim, talking to different players about switching from a 4-3 to 3-4, it seems like a lot of players are really excited about the possibility of
0: I think overall it's you look at the front, right? You look at the D-line, the outside backers, the linebackers. From a DB perspective, you know, they might act like they're excited, but there's not a lot that changes in their world, right? But I think from a front standpoint, they understand the differences. You know, they understand from a blocking scheme standpoint, like what you force offenses to do, the one-on-ones that you can create, the angles that you can create in the run game. I think we have a smart group that understands the differences of that and how it can help them, right? How it can help free them up, isolate offensive linemen, which is what you want to do in the NFL, man. You want to take some of the double teams off and make it a little bit harder for those guys up front. So we have a smart group that understands what that's all about, and they're excited to have the opportunity to go make plays.
7: Jim, I hate to go off topic just a bit. He's doing a thing on his 25th anniversary of Corey Stringer's death. You were a freshman in Wisconsin, I believe, in 2001. Did in any way, did that, do you remember that, or did it influence you in any way, if you recall?
0: Obviously shocking, right? It was the first time that I really had seen something like that happen, and obviously we grew up in an era where you got after it, right? Workouts like designed to be very hard, and in a number of cases, like, they want people to fail, right? Not necessarily your whole team, but like, and I think it just made everyone kind of step back and reevaluate, is that the right way? You have the heat issues, like what's the right way to be smart about this? You want to push your players, you want to push your team. Going through hard things as a team brings you together, right? Like, there's a lot of good behind running a training camp a certain way or a conditioning session a certain way. And I think it just made everyone from coaches, players, medical staff kind of step back and reevaluate, is this the right way to do things? But, I mean, being young as a player, it was just kind of one of those, like, we're not invincible things, right? That was kind of the biggest piece you took from it, was like, oh, man, I'm like, we better take care of ourselves and take care of each other When you see things start to happen as far as guys getting in trouble with whether it was heat or just a hard workload for the day. Yeah, number one, we communicated with him. We have some great experienced vets around you. Learn how to be a professional, learn the position. He did a great job. You know, he went down to Florida with Chubb. Like, from day one, he's really turned into a, you know, just puppy dog to some of those older guys. Like, just follow him around, learn from him. He's got a chip on his shoulder. He's still, you know, it's funny. You get guys that they're drafted in a certain spot. Like, he still feels like he's slighted, right? Like, man, I'm better than where I came out. We're glad we got him. You know, we're really glad we got him. He did an amazing job kind of transitioning his body over the last 6 weeks, putting himself in a great position here to put his best foot forward in camp. But he took everything we taught him in the spring and just soaked it all up. It's kind of drinking from a fire hose as a rookie, because you have no break, right? You start your college season and you just go. So this last six weeks, you can tell just from the way he's carrying himself right now that he handled it the right way.
4: 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My conversation earlier today with Aaron Quinn of Cover One. 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This is WGR.
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10: Cover One's Aaron Quinn joins the show. Aaron, good morning, my man. How you doing? How was your summer?
11: I'm doing fantastic. And while I'm disappointed I wasn't at camp here these first 2 days, I got to say the weather here in Buffalo today feels substantially better than over there in Rochester.
10: Yeah, let me tell you, Aaron. Like, initially I was getting some FOMO, and then I heard sales like it's raining again, and I'm like, never mind, it's sunny here. I'm good. I'll watch the Twitter videos.
11: I'm here at track with my kids, just refreshing Twitter in the sunshine, and I'm happy to be here.
10: Speaking of refreshing Twitter, too, Aaron, I know you were talking about it as well. DJ Moore, you know,
11: yeah.
10: I've said a couple of times, he doesn't need to be Diggs. Like, I think this year, if he's 900 to 1,000 yard guy, 85 to 90 catches, and it's just good for them on third downs, big plays, that might just be it. But at least to start camp, boy, they are targeting him a lot.
11: Yeah, I love it. I love the move immediately. Greg and I were talking sort of about our wish list this offseason, and it was a move I didn't really even consider because I didn't think Brandon Bean would be able to have the ammo to pull that kind of thing off. And I know some folks were upset about the the pick compensation, but when you looked at the draft class, I don't think you were getting a better second-round value at wide receiver than you were going to bring in DJ Moore, right? Mm-hmm. And so I love the value. I was fine with it. I love the player. And production aside, like, I don't necessarily care about the box score number at the end of the year. I think what he provides that the Bills really didn't have other than when Dalton Kincaid was on the field is – somebody for defensive coordinators to stay up at night and think of how are we going to bracket this guy? How are we going to, lock in on this guy? I love Khalil Shakir. I love some of the other guys. but they don't really do that to defensive coordinators, right? And I think his ability to pull gravity is going to open up stuff for a guy like Dalton Kincaid, for a guy like Khalil Shakir, and some of the other wide receivers that I'm really excited about. And so whether or not he produces to the traditional wide receiver one or whatever fantasy folks want to say is good production for that type of position, I don't really care, because I think he provides so much value just in that role of making defensive coordinators look twice, kind of try to find a way to scheme him out of a game, is going to open up stuff for everyone else. And I had a little pushback on my excitement on X or Twitter or whatever you want to call it. Mm-hmm. And people kind of saying, oh, well, Keon Coleman was really good this time last year too. The difference is we've seen wide receiver one production from
10: Correct.
11: DJ Moore in the NFL, right? It was all projection with Keon Coleman. So I think it is fair, even though pads aren't on and we aren't that deep into camp, for fans to go ahead and get excited about Josh Allen finally getting a weapon that can be a consistent, reliable target.
10: And you know, Aaron, you were mentioning the receivers there too, but like I now look back at those 2020 to like 23 teams, the rushing attack was not what it is now. I mean, Allen was the threat with that run game. Now all of a sudden, if you add somebody that, no, is not Diggs, but maybe a tier below him, plus James Cook, who's coming off of leading the league in rushing, and then the receivers you mentioned, then they become a more complete offense. Then all of a sudden, you know, the numbers are there, right? There are points per game. They're so good. But if the efficiency becomes better, the big plays start hitting again, plus, of course, what you have in the run game now, it does actually feel like there's another level that they can get to.
11: Yeah, the run game, I love that you mentioned that. And also the tight end room is, in my opinion, one of the better, deeper tight end rooms in the league. And you didn't have that back when Josh Allen was putting up those huge numbers when he first came on the scene. So I think it is a more well-rounded offense. And you were already seeing, Eric Turner was tweeting about this here today at camp, some of the stuff they're doing play action-wise and getting running backs out into the...
10: Oh, do we lose
11: out over from that Sean Payton offense? You're getting a little bit more of that. I think you're going to see running backs in the screen game as well. And so I think it is going to open up a lot of things for these guys that really we haven't seen in a Bills offense in a long time.
10: No, right. I mean, James Cook, you know, I almost wonder if we're going to get back to what his pre-draft profile was, which is like, hey, he's not really a great running back, but as a receiver out of the backfield, that's what you're going to get him for. It's kind of funny with Cook. He sort of did like a full 180 on his entire draft profile. Like now he is like considered a three down back. He did develop the pass pro game, and we almost haven't even actually seen the receiver back in quite a while. But Aaron, to the defensive side, like this is where I am starting to get glued in now. I mean, I think it's always easy to talk about the offense because you do have Josh Allen there, you have James Cook there, like you sort of know what you're going to get. There's both a level of fear and excitement with this defense. But Leonard, I mean, I was saying it, I bring you in here too, he almost feels like one of the best coordinators the Bills have brought in before we've seen anything. Just in terms of national perception, he seems like one of the most exciting coordinators they brought in years.
11: Yeah, I mean, he was, I think all of us at Cover One were pretty unanimous in who we wanted to see the staff fill out on the defensive side of the ball. And the wish list was starting with Jim Leonard, right? I think Cody Alexander, who in my opinion is one of the best defensive minds in content creation. If you go to his site, Match Quarters, I encourage everyone to go look at the breakdown he did of Wisconsin versus Oregon, and I think it was like the 2020 Rose Bowl. And if you had concerns about a Sean McDermott defense, I think most of us could say, you know, pass rush was a concern, and third down became a big concern under Babich and McDermott, right? Especially last year, third and long. You just knew the Bills were going to give it up. He specifically, Cody Alexander, broke down some of what Jim Leonard was doing on those third down plays and the types of looks that he presented. And granted, it's college. It was a young Justin Herbert. But he stifled a really high potent Oregon offense. And I think that you saw some of that influence go to Denver as well. Like Denver's defense was fantastic, and I think he had a lot of influence in how they do some of those different sub-package looks that Jim Leonard's doing. And you're sort of seeing here early in camp some of that ability to, you know, I think Sean McDermott at times, he was so stuck on his scheme and fitting pieces to his scheme that he lost sight of some of the things that he had in the building, where you're already seeing some of the different guys getting moved around and tried at different positions, where I think maybe Jim Leonard right now, year one, doesn't have all the pieces to run his ideal scheme, how he would like to do it. But I think he is flexible enough and has enough football knowledge to say, hey, I do have all these other pieces, though, and here's some different things that I can do and present different looks, present different packages with some of the talent that we have. And so that, I think, to me, is the thing that's most exciting is it isn't going to be vanilla. You're not going to just line up and say, hey, we're going to be in our spots. We're going to do our 1 of 11. They are going to dictate some things to the offense, and specifically on those big downs, those third downs, money downs.
10: Yeah, I think everyone wants to be Houston, where it's just we're going to line up 11 on 11, and our guys are just better than you. I mean, Houston kind of feels like that unit is 1 of 1. But, like, Aaron, you're already hearing it today, too. Like, the thing that really jumped out to me listening to Jim Leonard when I was driving in, Ed Oliver. Like, they almost want, like, they want to make it where offenses have to find him, where traditionally, of course, he's in the interior, but Ed's skill set, I think, absolutely could work on the edge. And that's where you also look at guys like Greg Rousseau. I know you've been big on Rousseau potentially have a breakout year. Pressure numbers have been wonderful for him, run defense as well. I think it'd be something if Leonard could find that extra gear for a few of these guys that have been on the Bills for a number of years.
11: Yeah, Ed Oliver to me is just about staying healthy, right? When he's healthy, he's super disruptive, even with all the double teams. You know, you heard Brandon Bean talking about that. You heard Jim Leonard talking about that. Even with him finding nothing but double teams, still really a game wrecker when healthy. So for him, it's just health. Greg Rousseau is such an interesting one to me because I understand a little bit why we prioritize sack total numbers. And I'm not saying we don't want to get sacks, but I think people go too far with Greg Rousseau in that he's just a run defender. I think that's crazy. When you look at his production, PFF has a great stat, PRP, which measures how often a guy rushes the passer to how much they impact the passer, whether it's sacks, hits, hurries. He's right up there with some of the guys that if the Bills signed in free agency, they would be going nuts, right? Bills Mafia would be going nuts over the names. And he really is right in line with there. And I went back the other day because I'm a sicko, and I watched every single snap of Greg Rousseau's last year. And we got to keep in mind, he said it in the offseason. He had a knee injury after week one, and then he was dealing with some back issues later in the year. And even with that, there's really like a handful of plays that could have got him over double-digit sacks that just missed, right? It really is a split-second thing. But even on those plays, he still impacted the quarterback. He still impacted the play. And so while it wasn't a sack and you didn't lose 8 yards, it was still an impactful play. And I don't think we can just discount those plays because they don't end in sacks. And so I do hate that narrative about him. When I say he's going to have a breakout year, I don't know if he's going to ever become a top defensive end, or now he's a linebacker in football, but I do think he is good enough to do what the Bills need. And then you add in a Bradley Chubb, who I think can kind of be the same type of player that Greg Rousseau is on the other side. I really like the vision for potential TJ Parker. Having Hoyt come back here early was such a nice surprise to know that he's cleared and participating in some of the full team stuff, and he'll be ready week one. So you have a nice rotation, probably one of the better rotations of guys you have. My only concern right now on that defensive line is the interior, that nose tackle. I didn't love the idea that Dwayne Carter was running with the ones to start camp. I think Deion Walker can do that job, but I prefer if they had somebody more stout there so that you can kind of kick him to more natural positioning. But that's the big one right now for me, because that nose tackle in this defense, if Jim Leonard's getting it to truly how he wants to perform this defense, that nose tackle is really supposed to be a force multiplier for a weak linebacker group behind him and for those edges to be able to play more free.
10: Aaron Quinn here on the Western Hotline is one of the many contributors over at Cover One, and they do wonderful things over there, especially with the film study and such. Aaron, last thing here before I let you go, because I don't want to take up too much of your morning. You mentioned you're at track with your kids. I do want to get your thoughts on the secondary, namely C.J. Gardner-Johnson, who, like, you know, it's a joke, but I almost wonder if, like, many of us are expecting him to, like, not be on the roster come, like, week 10 because he runs too hot and he always kind of burns some bridges with other teams. But it also feels like if this works, like him and Bishop could be running together for a couple of years, and it could be the best safety room we've had since prime Poyer and Hyde.
11: Yeah, this one's a funny one for me because the last couple of seasons, I know like midseason, we were frustrated with the safety position and trying to get another guy in there to pair with Bishop. And a lot of people would call for C.J. Gardner-Johnson, and I was kind of pumping the brakes on that. And it was not about the player as much as it was the fit to a Sean McDermott scheme. I didn't see it. I didn't like it. But now you insert Jim Leonard, and I really like the player. I really like the fit for this scheme. And I think, yeah, is his personality a little bit different? Sure. He's a little bit more like a wide receiver in terms of personality. He's bombastic. He wants to talk. He wants to stream. He wants to do all that. That's all fine. I do understand why people get concerned if it pops up with adversity. Is he going to be able to keep his cool? I don't know. But in terms of just the player that you're getting on the field within the scheme, he has thrived, whether it was in Philly or New Orleans. In a scheme like this where it's an attacking, dictating scheme, he's a player that thrives in a scheme like this. And I couldn't be more high on Cole Bishop. And so I think you pair him with a veteran who is a leader. That's one thing I don't know that Cole Bishop is yet, is a vocal leader on that defense, which you need at safety. It kind of frees him up to just continue to ascend. And I do think by the end of the year, we're going to start be talking about Cole Bishop as a top 10 safety in the league because of this pairing that they're able to do. And then you add in some of the other pieces. Too, we talked about what he can do on third downs in terms of Jim Leonard. I love Jalen Kilgore. I love Jordan Hancock kind of moving into that nickel sort of in the box safety. They have a lot of other pieces here, and the depth is probably bigger than it's been in that defensive back room.
10: Aaron, thank you so much for jumping on with me this morning. Before we let you go, what do you guys got going at Cover One with, of course, camp getting underway?
11: Yeah, obviously, Anthony Prochaska was there today. Eric Turner was there today. I think I'm heading there Saturday here.
10: Very nice.
11: But we got you covered. Go head over to our YouTube channel. We got pretty much coverage every single day. Make sure you're following everybody. Any social media you're on, just look up Cover One. You'll find us.
10: Awesome. Aaron, thank you so much for jumping on, and we'll talk again soon, man. Aaron Quinn of Cover One from earlier today joining me to kind of give his thoughts on the offseason and now into camp with the Buffalo Bills. They're only through two practices. They've got off tomorrow, and then they're back at it on Saturday. I think they're going to have off Sunday then, and then pads get put on Monday. And, of course, coverage of training camp on WGR is presented by Figo Car and Joyce Shore Border Attorneys, by Outlet Liquor when you need to stock up. 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We'll take a quick time out here. When we come back, we'll wrap up tonight's show, get you off to the rest of your evening. This is WGR.
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13: Wow! 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
14: Just about a minute left here until we got to wrap up. Real quick, I do want to just mention, because Bulldog was talking a lot about this today and taking a ton of your calls, and just, you know, the last 5 years, like, has this been a good time? Do you enjoy it? Where are you at with the Bills? And just for me, and I think this is a lot of my age too, but these last 5 to 8 years, the Allen window, have easily been like the joy of my sports life. You know, growing up in the drought, there was nothing really to root for. It was getting ready for the draft in October, right? And until this year, the Sabres weren't any good. So the last 5 to 8 years with Allen and ultimately with McDermott as well have been a joy. The playoff losses suck, but being in it every year is awesome. And I mean, I've said this a lot when I'm on air in the mid mornings of just, yeah, I almost think I needed that to step away from the Bills. I needed the Sabres to take the baton for a little while to kind of make me appreciate, or at least get me in a better mindset for the Bills going into this year. We'll talk a little bit more on that in the AFC as a whole tomorrow, 10 to 1, as Sabres Live is going to be off tomorrow. So 10 to 1, I'll be on. We'll talk the AFC. We'll also have some guests as well. And then 7 to 8, of course, to wrap up our Friday night. But that will do it here on a Thursday. Hope you can join me tomorrow. But until then, have a great night. This is WGR.
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10: Sound familiar, Dale?